0: You mean groupies?
1: I know what I mean.
0: Suddenly, through the crowd, appeared one of the great football managers of all time. He was wearing a tam o' shanter, kilt and spot, and carrying a wiggly walking stick and singing a Harry Lauder medley.
2: Hello, I think I'm Don Revy. I've taken over as manager of Manchester Untied, and I want you to play for us.
1: Manchester Untied. The dream of every schoolboy when he couldn't get hold of Penthouse.
2: I think I haven't got a form with me, so sign this check.
0: George was on the path to glory, but also the slippery slope to oblivion. I'll never forget his first match against Everton. As he ran onto the field, the crowd rose to him. He'd forgotten his shorts. However, undeterred by this, he scored 3 goals and received a proposal of marriage from the referee. To begin with, it was roses all the way.
3: What the wonder boy!
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0: Then, one night, in a hellish hotel in Hull...
1: Come in.
6: Hello. I'm Araminta Pushover. Would you like to come to bed with me?
1: Your room or mine?
6: Oh, well, if you're going to be difficult, forget it.
0: But George succumbed to her charm. He was taken up by the jet set. He could be seen dancing the night away at Tramps, Annabelle's and the YMCA Solihull.
2: Living a life of dissolution, George spent a lot of time in Bedfordshire. Oh, sorry, that's not an abbreviation. George spent a lot of time in bed.
1: God, you're lovely. Thank you, darling. God, you're lovely. Thank you, darling. God, you're lovely. Thank you, darling. God, you're lovely. Oh, sorry, Michael.
0: The strain was beginning to show.
2: I'm ashamed of you. Ah, look at you out of breath. Perspiration pouring off you.
1: Fine to happen to a footballer.
2: Not when he's playing draft. You're not getting enough sleep.
1: What do you mean? Every night I go to bed between 8 and 9.
2: That's far too many in one bed.
7: Well, Manchester Untied are a goal down, but they're fighting back. Steptoe throws out to McMillan. McMillan to Eisenhower. Eisenhower, a long ball out to Worth. Worth stops, cuts the ball, puts his foot in it and stands absolutely still. The sweeper's coming for him, but he doesn't move a muscle. Just stand there. God, he's got style. God, he's got confidence. God, he's asleep.
2: George was dropped and put on the transfer list. He began to feel the pinch of poverty.
1: I had to sell 2 of my cars and 1 of my nightclubs.
0: His wealthy friends began to drop him.
6: Sorry, George, can't see you tonight. I'm going to a Frog Marathon with Harry Carpenter.
1: Well, tomorrow.
6: Sorry, tomorrow's bingo with Bamber Gascoigne. At the weekend, I'm going to look round Bristol Harty's cheek.
0: George's morale was low. His drinking became heavy.
1: Barman, could I have a 3-stone whiskey?
0: And where, you ask, is George Worth today? He's in America, destitute. Apart from the royalties from his book, the film of his life story, and a 40,000-year job coaching a football team.
1: Just think, if I'd lived clean and behaved myself, I could still be earning 50 quid a week in Manchester. I must be mad.
8: Goodbye, Cheeky. Goodbye, Cheeky. Be gone. Sayonara, Cheeky.
0: That was Hello, Cheeky, with Chipbrook Taylor, John Duncan, and Barry Cryer. Music by the Greenwich King Trio, script by Barry Cryer and John Duncan. The program produced by Bob Oliver Rogers.

0: What has a hazelnut in every bite?
1: Sorry!
0: And thick milk chocolate for your delight?
1: Sorry!
0: Nougat and caramel, golden light?
1: Sorry!
0: And don't forget the hazelnut in every bite! And again! What has a hazelnut in every bite?
1: Sorry!
0: Thick milk chocolate for your delight?
1: Sorry!
0: Nougat and caramel, golden light? And don't forget the hazelnut in every bite!
1: Sorry!
0: A hazelnut in every bite!
2: Well, come in, Smithers. What is it? 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Orange juice.
3: No, sir. 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
2: 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Thank you.
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0: with Wilfred Bramble as Albert and Harry H. Corbett as Harold. 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
1: Dad, come help me out get this water up over the car. Dad, I can't do it all on my own. Will you come out and help me?
2: Oh, God, the door's gone.
1: I think it's freezing, see?
2: That would have been a good mirror, that would. Must be full of worm.
1: That could be worth 200 or 300.
2: Oh, blimey, must be dead.
1: Oh, to hell with it.
2: Well, I'll make good firewood anyway.
1: I don't get any help around this place. I've got to do it all by myself. I bet he's got his feet up watching the television again. A lazy little git.
2: Oh, my God, it's another horror film.
3: Your face is horrible, horrible!
2: I don't know which is more gruesome, the one on the screen or the one looking at it.
4: The potion! I must have it!
2: Yeah, I'll have him and all.
1: Dracula! And I'm thirsty! Give me your neck!
2: Oh, blood! Well, I don't know. I think someone's been there before, me.
1: You great, stupid lummox. Here, don't switch it off. I was watching it. What are you trying to do to me? I could have had a heart attack.
2: Well, you won't get one from overworking, that's for sure. Didn't you hear me calling?
1: It must have been when the werewolf was having a go at the bird. What with him howling and her screaming, you stood no chance.
2: Well, that's marvellous, isn't it, eh? It might look, I'm home, and I want my tea. That is marvellous. I'm out all day flogging my guts out while you're in here watching werewolves bite bits out of birds. That is not a fair distribution of labour, that isn't it?
1: Well, there's nothing else to do.
2: You could clean the place up. It looks like a junkyard out there. Well, this house, that's just as bad. If it wasn't for that brick wall in between, I wouldn't know where the yard finished and the house starts. I'm not putting up with it. You've got to do your share. You're not sitting here all day enjoying yourself.
1: Enjoying myself? Watching that? Hard work, that is. That's the smallest screen in the world. I reckon Gulliver must have found it on one of his travels. When are we going to get a new set?
2: I'm trying to pick one up off the round.
1: Well, I picked that one off the round. In 1937. And you promised me you were going to buy a new one.
2: I said when we could afford it.
1: You can afford it. You've been saving up long enough. You got 300 quid stuffed in one of your spare gumboots.
2: How do you know?
1: Don't worry. It's still there.
2: You have got no right going down my gumboots. Those dirty little ends. I could get athlete's foot.
1: Buy us a nice colour television, that money would. 23-inch screen. Everything in colour. I got my heart set on one of those. If I had a colour television...

0: If I had a colour television set, I wouldn't want anything else for the rest of my days. Oh, shame, shame.
1: Well, you're not having one. It's a waste of money. I've been saving this up for something much more important.
0: Such as?
1: I'm going to buy a car.
0: A car? What do you want a car for?
1: Because I ain't got one. I never had one. Everybody I know has got a car except me. I should have a car at my age, Dad. I mean, what chance do I stand with the birds without transport? And they don't want to know you if you ain't got a car. Thank you for a very nice evening, Harold. Oh, that's all right, dear. How do you want to go home? Horse and cart or the underground? What sort of bird is going to pull out with that?
0: If we had a colour television set, they wouldn't want to go home.
1: Look, I'm not spending my life sitting in front of a television set. I'm too young. I will get out on the bell.
0: What? On these roads? It'll take you half an hour to get to the end of the street. Nah, it's no good having a car today. Before the war, that was the time. Nothing on the roads then. I had one.
1: You had one? How could you afford a car?
0: Well, we had it all under knock, didn't we? A five on my car cost me.
1: What model was it?
0: A Triumph Gnat.
1: Oh.
0: What memories. A hot summer day, the hood down, the open road before you and a bit of crumpet leaning up against your gear stick.
1: That's what I want.
0: I used to be changing gear all day long. I've got through more gearboxes than you've had hot dinners. Those were the days. 4 gallons of petrol, 8 bob, straight down to Brighton. Bed and breakfast, 7 and 6. Tanner for the chambermaid. And fourpence for a packet of Watsits. Permissive society. They don't know what day it is. They ought to ask their mothers.
1: You dirty old devil. You see, you've done it, ain't you, eh? I mean, I never had the chance. You've had your life. For me, I'm expected to sit down and watch television. Well, I'm going to make up for lost time. I'm going to buy a car and get around a bit. I'm taking delivery first thing in the morning.
0: I don't want a car. I want a television set.
1: I don't care what you want. It's my money. I've been saving it up for years. I'm buying a car.
0: You won't get me out in it.
1: Oh, no, I won't. It's only got 2 seats. Me and the bird. You can run behind if you like. You'll have to get a wiggle on, though. It does 120 miles an hour.
0: Yeah, typical of you, that is. Doesn't matter about me. I've never asked you for much in my life. And now, when I really want something to brighten up me last years, I'll get the thumbs down. It's my own fault, I suppose. If I'd saved up some of the money I've spent on you since you was born, I could have bought my own television set.
1: So whatever you spent on me, you've had back 10 times over.
0: I even gave you the meat off me plate during the rationing.
1: Only when you couldn't find your teeth. If it wasn't for my National Health stamps, you wouldn't have any now, would you?
0: That's right. Go on, bring that up again. Throw it in my face. Remind me I'm living here on your charity.
1: Oh, look, I don't mind keeping you. I mean, that is my duty. I realise that.
0: Oh, don't bring duty into it. I don't want that. If you can't do it out of love, don't do it at all.
1: Oh, well, I didn't mean duty. I mean, I don't mind looking after you. I'm your son. That's what I'm here for. But it's just, I want to catch something out of life for myself sometimes, that's all. There's not too much to ask, is it?
0: No, of course not. It just hurts me sometimes when I think what other sons do for their fathers. I just wonder where I went wrong, that's all. Charlie Miller bought his father a colour television set. He's a good boy, that Charlie Miller.
1: Oh, well, perhaps if I had 15 girls on the game, I could afford to buy a television set. And good blum, he's done 10 years porridge, he's got 3 dodgy strip clubs, he's the biggest villain in the West End of London, and everybody holds him up as an example.
0: The vicar thinks very highly of him. He gave a lovely altar cloth to the church.
1: Yeah, he nicked it from that one in Ipswich, didn't he?
2: I bet he didn't give the vicar them silver candlesticks, though, did he? No, he had them away a bit sharpish, didn't he?
1: May not be aware of as Charlie Miller's dad, but you've never had any bent gear off me. And what thanks do I get?
3: Charlie Miller gave his dad a colour television. Yeah, yeah, yeah.
2: Is that what you want? Do you want me to go bent?
0: Of course I don't.
2: Where's your values going then?
1: I mean, I could have joined Charlie Miller's gang when I was 9.

0: Give me a clap on the ear, old, just for talking to him.
1: Quite right, too. He was a bad influence.
2: What are you saying on about him?
1: Because if a rotten, stinking piece of scum like him can look after his old dad, it don't say much for you, does it?
0: I see. So that's what you think of me, is it?
1: Well, it isn't any worse than the value you put on me. I'm not even worth a new television set.
0: There doesn't seem to be any point in carrying on, really, does there?
1: None at all.
0: Now that we have got down to the nitty-gritty, now that we have finally ripped aside this hypocritical facade of family love, we expose it for the ghastly charade that it all is. Obviously, one of us should leave.
1: Yeah, me. I'm not stopping here watching that silly thing.
0: Right, they're clear off.
1: Right. I'll go and get my things back.
0: Good. That won't take long. One mangle and a pole. Where are you going?
1: Mind your own business. I got friends. I don't need you. I never have.
0: Yeah, you come out to Charlie Miller's, Dad.
1: Oh, I will.
0: Yeah, you'll enjoy yourself there, watching his colour television. They've probably got one in the bog as well. Go on, Nick.
1: Well, all I've got to say to you is this. If you go down to Brighton in that rotten car of yours, and if you're doing 120, I hope the brakes fail.
0: Thank you. Charming to the last. Peter, however much our paths may diverge in the coming years, be assured I shall always treasure this moment.
1: And up yours too.
0: Thank you. Oh, well, I won't bolt up. He'll be back from Charlie Miller's in 5 minutes after late night lineup. But why do I always have to feel so guilty? Roll on tomorrow morning. Right. You can open your eyes now, Muriel.
3: Ooh.
0: What do you think of that, do
3: you? It's a beauty. What an original colour.
0: Yes, I've only had it since this morning.
3: It's an XK120, isn't it?
0: Yes, it has 120 miles an hour. I just drove it here.
3: You are coming up in the world. It's a big improvement on the horse and cart.
0: Yes, well, I don't blame you not wanting to go out on that. But I thought with this, you and me might make some beautiful music together.
3: Mm. Yeah. I like fast cars. Mm. Speed does something for me, you know. It makes me feel all sort of... inside.
0: Does it? How about a quick trip now, then?
3: Oh! Not now.
0: Oh, what about the weekend, then? No, I don't suppose you...
3: Why not?
0: I'll put you up Saturday morning. Look at that, Brighton.
3: All right, then.
0: 10 o'clock at your place.
3: Mm-hmm.
0: Bring an overnight bag.
3: I look forward to it. Mm-hmm. Johnny.
0: Harold?
3: Oh, yes. See you Saturday. Bye.
0: I've got her! Muriel Duddy! After 2 years of me tongue hanging out. And it's all down to you, my darling. Oh, if she performs as well as you do, it'll be money well spent, I can tell you. Oh, colour television, the silly old twitch. Hey, Dad! Come here! Oh, yes, I forgot. Yes, he's still around Charlie Miller's. With his beady little eyes, watching play school, I suppose.
4: Morning, sir.
0: Hi. Oh. Good morning, Constable.
4: Mr. Harold Steptoe.
0: Yes?
4: Is Mr. Albert Steptoe your father?
0: Yeah. Why, what's wrong?
4: Well, I'm sorry to inform you that he was picked up last night by the...
0: Oh, now look, he's innocent. He's not a member of the Miller mob. I mean, he only went around here to watch television. Look, we had a row, you see, and he walked out. He's completely honest. He's an old soldier. He's got medals.
4: No, sir, I'm sorry to tell you that he was found early this morning in a state of exhaustion on the canal towpath.
0: What?
4: Seems he was wandering about all night and... finally collapsed.
0: Oh, God, where is he?
4: He was taken to the West London Hospital, suffering from exposure.
0: Exposure?
4: Doesn't seem right for you to allow the poor old gentleman to wander about all night in this sort of weather.
0: Oh, I didn't know.
4: You, had a row, you say? A family matter, perhaps? Private?
0: Well, no. He wanted me to buy him a colour television set.
4: Oh, yes. Yes, a boon to the old folk, television. And I don't suppose you had the money to buy it for him?
0: I did. But I wanted to buy a car.
4: I see. I see you've got your car.
0: Yes. I got it this morning.
4: And the old fellow's in hospital.
0: Yes?
4: Yes. Well, you mustn't blame yourself, sir. These things do happen.
0: Yes. Well, if you would excuse me, I'll go and see him.
4: Well, if you would like to come along with me, sir, we have a car outside.
0: Oh, thank you. That's very kind.
4: By the way, sir, you will get the road tax license before you take your car out, won't you?
0: Hey?
4: It's out of date.
0: What? I paid him 25 quid for it.
4: Of course. Sure. Come along, then. Let's go and see if the poor old gentleman has made any progress.
2: The X-ray should be round in the morning, nurse.
5: Yes, doctor.
0: excuse me.
2: Yes?
0: Are you the doctor?
2: Yes. Are you the son?
0: Yes. How is he, doctor?
2: How is who?
0: My father.
2: Oh, yes, of course. That will be all for now, nurse. There's nothing more we can do at the moment. Let me know immediately if there's any deterioration.
5: Yes, certainly.
2: Well, now, what can I do for you?
0: My father.
2: Your Oh, yes. Tell me, how did he come to be wandering the streets like that?
0: Well, we had a row and he left home.
2: That would explain it. He's obviously had a traumatic shock, that would be it. Allied to the exposure, that would account for his condition.
0: What condition?
2: I'm afraid your father is suffering from amnesia. A loss of memory.
0: I know what it means.
2: Quite. Fortunately, we found a letter with his address on it, and that's how we contacted you.
0: But can't he remember me or where he lives?
2: No. Possibly because he doesn't want to.
0: What do you mean by that?
2: His amnesia could be self-induced. It sometimes happens when people wish to blot out very unpleasant memories. May I ask some personal questions, Mr. Steptoe?
0: Yes, of course.
2: You live together?
0: Yes.
2: Just the two of you. Your mother is dead?
0: Yes. When I was little.
2: You are all he's got?
0: Yes.
2: You go out to work and he stays at home?
0: Yes. Every day.
2: How do you get on together?
0: Oh, all right. We has our ups and downs. Some days he's better than others.
2: I see. And yesterday was a down.
0: Yeah.
2: Yeah.
0: Well, I mean, you don't know him. He can get on your something rotten.
2: Yes. Yes, I'm sure. I'm not making judgments. You provide for him.
0: Yeah.
2: You're the breadwinner.
0: Yeah.
2: Does he contribute anything?
0: Nothing.
2: A very humiliating position for him to be in. No doubt he was a very active man at one time.
0: Yeah, up until I left school.
2: Well, that's the picture. An old man alone at home, brooding. His son has taken over as head of the family. Outstripped him physically. Replaced him, you might say. He feels redundant, unwanted, unloved and deprived. His life at home has become intolerable, and so his subconscious mind takes refuge by erasing all memories of it. I think you'll find that's right.
0: Are you the psychiatrist?
2: Good Lord, no. I'm ear, nose and throat now. But I know as much about it as they do.
0: Look, tell me, Doctor, is he going to get better?
2: In my opinion, his recovery and future well-being is entirely up to you.
0: Yes, I thought it would be. Can't he remember anything at all?
2: Apparently not. The only thing he keeps repeating is colour television and Charlie Miller. Does that mean anything?
0: Yes. I'm afraid it does. Can I see him, ma'am?
2: Yes, of course. Try not to upset him. He's in there.
0: Thank you. Hello. This is nice, isn't it? Little room all on your own. You are in the Princess Margaret Rosewing here. But that was a daft thing to do, wasn't it? I mean, wandering out of the streets in this weather.
1: Hello, Doctor.
0: I'm not the doctor.
1: Who are you, then?
0: It's me, Harold.
1: Harold who?
0: Harold. Harold Steptoe.
1: Who's that?
0: Me.
1: Never heard of you.
0: Yes, you have.
1: No, I haven't.
0: Yes, you have. I'm sorry. Look, I am Harold, your son.
1: I haven't got a son. I'm on my own.
0: No, you're not. You've got me, Dad.
1: You don't keep calling me Dad.
0: I'm sorry. Look, let me try and help you. But perhaps something might ring a bell. You are Albert Steptoe.
1: Never heard of him.
0: Don't interrupt. No, I mean, give it a chance. You are Albert Steptoe, and I am Harold Steptoe. We live in an old house in Shepherd's Bush.
1: Where's that?
0: You know where Shepherd's Bush is? It's in London.
1: Where?
0: London.
1: Never heard of it.
0: Yeah, but... oh, well, anyway, that's where you live, with me. We have a big yard with a stable.
1: What's a stable for?
0: To put the horse in.
1: Horse? Yes, horse.
0: Gigi. That's a big animal with four legs, you see. It's got a tail.
1: I know what a horse is. I'm not daft.
0: Well, then, can't you remember anything? Then I think. I try.
1: Wait a minute. The horse. What's its name?
0: Delilah.
1: Never heard of her.
0: No, well, we haven't had her along, just a few weeks. Now, we had one before that. Now, we had him for years. Do you remember his name?
1: Hercules.
0: Yes, that's it. You've got it. We've broken through. Now, I used to drive him. Do you remember me now?
1: No. I remember the horse. I loved him and he loved me. I remember Hercules. I don't remember you at all.
0: No, of course not. Look, can you remember anything else? Look, the room downstairs. Now, can you visualise the room?
1: Yeah. I see a room.
0: Yeah.
1: And a table.
0: Yeah.
1: Chairs.
0: Is that right? Yeah.
1: And up in the corner.
0: Yes, yes.
1: There's a great big colour television set.
0: No. There isn't.
1: Isn't there? Oh, I could have sworn there was.
0: Oh, no, listen to me, Dad. When you're as well again, I'm going to look after you.
1: Look, I don't know who you are, but it's nice of you to visit an old man. Lots of people can't be bothered with you when you're old. You're a good boy, whoever you are. Now, if you don't mind, I'm tired. I'd like to rest.
0: Yes, yes, of course. Go on, you get some sleep. I'll come and see you again. Bye-bye, Dad. Look, I'm taking him home, Doctor.
2: Oh, do you think that's why?
0: Yeah.
2: Don't you think it would be better for both of you if he went into a home?
0: A home?
2: Yes, an old people's home. You must face the possibility that he may never regain his memory, in which case he'd be far better off in a home.
0: What? My dad in a home?
2: Why not? I've got mine in one. You'll be free to live your own life.
0: But I don't want to, thank you very much. He's my dad. I want to look after him.
2: All right, as you wish. He should be strong enough to leave here on Saturday morning.
0: Saturday morning? I was going down to Brighton on 6th. You see, I've got this... No. Now, that's what. Saturday morning will be fine. Thank you, Doctor.
1: Here we are. Home at last. Oh, blimey, what a dump. I don't live here, surely. I think I'll go back to the old...
3: No, come back.
1: Come back. No, it's quite nice, really. I'm sure you'll be happy. Now, you always sit down here.
3: Do I?
1: Yeah. Bend your little leg. There. That's it. Now take your little legs off. And now, I've got a nice surprise for you.
3: Where?
1: Over there, in the corner.
3: It's a television set. It's a coloured television set.
1: Yes, it's a coming home present.
3: Oh, that's smashing, ain't it?
1: Here. It's only a 21-inch screen. They're making 23 inches. Why didn't you get a 23-inch screen?
0: I couldn't afford a 23-inch screen.
1: You could have if you hadn't bought that car.
0: Yeah, no. But well, I lost quite a bit on that when I sold it back to the. When I sold. What car?
1: Hey? How do you know I bought a car? You don't even know who I am.
3: It's the television set. It's brought it all back. I remember now. Oh, Harold, my little boy. What a lovely present.
6: You've done it again, haven't you? You've had me over again.
0: You never lost your memory at all, did you?
3: I did. It's going again. Where am I? Who are you?
1: Ah, shut up!
0: What a lousy, diabolical trick to pull. How could you stoop so low? You knew I always wanted a car.
1: Yeah, you don't want a car. Look, I'll switch it on. That's much better. This is the life. The old fire going, nice comfortable chair, colour television set. What more could you ask? I mean, what else would you be doing now?
6: At this precise moment, Muriel Duddy. Instead of which, she has gone to Brighton with another bloke.
3: Oh, look, the weather forecast in colour.
6: Oh, how very exciting.
0: I never knew he had a red nose and a green face.
3: Come and look at it.
0: No, thank you. Unless he predicts an earthquake in Brighton, I don't want to know. Good night.

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0: Well, darlings, a special show train brought our audience to see the big show. More than 3,000 people came from and on the New Haven Railroad show train from Boston, Providence, Westerly, Hartford, Berlin, Meriden, Wallingford, New Haven, Bridgeport, Westport, and Saugatuck, Norwalk, and South Norwalk, Darien, New London, and Stanford. Oh! And they're all here for an evening of laughs, except 243 daily commuters who got off the train from force of habit and went to their offices. At Bridgeport, you're not laughing. These show trains are something new in show business. It used to be I would take a play to a theater in Boston. Now they bring Boston to me.
1: Fred, why don't you stop talking?
2: Oh, what did you do about a show train?
3: Well, that's the trouble with a woman MC.
1: Yeah, but when do we get on the show?
3: Well, who knows? Maybe she'll wave a green lantern.
1: Yeah? Where is the green lantern?
2: Well, wait till she turns around. It's usually on the caboose, you know.
0: Fred Allen, Jack Carson, and Ed Wynn. Did you hear what I was just saying, fellas? A whole train full of people coming from as far away as Boston just to see the show. Isn't it exciting? Well, isn't it?
4: Sure is.
0: Are you gentlemen from Bridgeport?
3: Tell her off, Jack.
1: You leave it to me, Fred. I can handle these guys. So you got an audience that came in on a show train. Big deal. If you can't get an audience any other way, you railroad people into the theater. How's that, Fred?
3: Good boy, Jack.
1: Thank you.
0: But, Fred, darling, think of it. 3,000 people came here on a train just for this program.
3: Tallulah, it just goes to show you what people will do to get away from television.
2: Oh, that was so good, Fred. I like that, what you just said.
3: Well, thanks, Ed. It's your turn. You get in there and tell.
2: Oh, I certainly shall. I don't see what's so exciting about a show train. It's not a new idea, you know.
3: No.
2: Well, 10 years ago, I opened a show of mine in Boston, and 1,200 people got up in the middle of the first act and took a train to New York.
0: Now, you silly fellas, forgot that, wasn't it silly? Anyway, however, you fellas just can't stand a woman being a mistress of ceremonies of the biggest show in radio.
1: Are you kidding? I'm through with radio. I've been promoted to television.
2: Certainly, me too. I graduated out of radio long ago into television.
3: Well, I've even graduated out of television. I'm in a new medium, Social Security.
0: Why don't you fellas stop? I have seen you on television. Or should that be, I've seen you on television, why don't you fellas stop?
1: Tallulah, what's the use of arguing? You know deep down in your larynx that all you can do with the radio is listen. But in television, you can see a lot of action.
0: I can see more action looking out of my window. Across the street, there's plenty of action. And they don't stop every 2 minutes for a commercial.
2: Well, they certainly do commercials better on television, Tallulah. They certainly do them better than they do on radio. When they fry a steak on television, you can actually smell it.
0: That one's too easy, darling. I won't take advantage of it.
1: Come on, Fred. You get in here and tell her. Huh?
3: Well, I don't know much about television, but I would like to say a few words in favor of Social Security. And all I have to say to you, Tallulah, is you should live so long.
0: Oh, thank you, darling. That's the youngest I've been on this program in months. And I hope all of you live long enough to see an act like this presented on television. It's the West Point Choir singing The Corps. 180 cadets in full dress, brass buttons, white gloves. Get that on your television screen.
1: 180 all in one act?
0: That's right, darling, and I've met every one of them personally. Sometimes it seems a shame to take the money on this show. Well, gentlemen, I want you to meet alphabetically Cadets Alk, Alderman, Andrews, Acklam, Alberton, Bagerton,

0: We love Wilson, Zip, and Zuffa. There, I've mentioned every one of those cadets. Weren't they wonderful, Jack?
1: Well, yes, they're all right for girls.
0: For girls, they're all men.
1: What's better for men than girls? Bridgeport, you're not laughing.
0: And only a snicker from Westport and Saugatuck.
1: West Point. I could have gone to West Point, but I chose Vassar instead.
0: Vassar? You were at Vassar?
1: Sure. I'd still be there if I hadn't tried out for the swimming team.
0: Well, Jack, darling, you could never stand the rigors of West Point, Jack. Now, look, those boys told me that every morning they hike, they drill, they march, all that before breakfast.
1: Well, so what? Look at me this morning.
0: Must I, darling?
1: I awoke at 6, jumped out of bed, opened the front door, picked up the newspaper with one hand, 2 bottles of milk, and a pint of cream with the other, and didn't drop a thing.
0: What's so tremendous about that?
1: No string in my pajamas.
0: Bridgeport, that was no time to lose.
1: Tallulah, I'd like to ask you a question.
0: Yes, darling.
1: Well, don't answer until I ask you. How about you and me going out after the show, huh?
0: Going out where, darling?
1: Well, we could go anywhere. The Stork Club or my apartment. Or to El Morocco or to my apartment. Or to 21 or to my apartment.
0: I heard the apartment, Jack. You said it 3 times.
1: I have a 3-room apartment.
0: If I got it all, Jack, I'd prefer going to the Colony for dinner, then to the theater, and then to a night spot for some dancing.
1: Oh, Tallulah, that sounds wonderful. Look, you do that, then I'll meet you at my apartment after.
0: You must be joking.
1: Bridgeport doesn't seem to agree with you.
0: Well, here's somebody Bridgeport will agree with. My favorite actor just walked into the theater, one of Broadway's greatest, Mr. Dennis King. At the Biltmore Theater here in New York, darlings, a new play is providing great excitement. The play is Billy Budd, Lewis Cox and R.H. Chapman's dramatization of Herman Melville's classic novel of the sea. We are privileged to hear a scene from that play now, starring Dennis King and Billy Budd.

0: Billy Budd is the story of a young English seaman pressed into service aboard HMS Indomitable, a British warship at sea against the French in the year 1798. It is not an ordinary story of war at sea, but of the subtle conflict between a man of natural goodness and simplicity and a petty tyrant of unnatural evil, allied with the merciless dictates of naval discipline. Billy Budd's violent reaction to injustice has resulted in the death of his tormentor. In irons, he awaits the verdict of the court-martial being held in Captain Vere's cabin. Captain Vere, having witnessed the killing, highly sympathetic to Billy Budd's cause, feeling for him as he would for his own son, is forced, nevertheless, to intervene in the court-martial as senior officer of the King, responsible to the Admiralty for the carrying out of naval law. As the scene opens, Captain Vere, portrayed by Dennis King, takes a hand in the deliberations of his junior officers.
1: I think
2: Had you anything to say, Mr. Ratcliffe?
3: Yes, sir. Claggett was killed because Bud couldn't speak. In the sense that he stammers, he's a cripple. You don't hang a man for that. For speaking the only way he could.
2: Mr. Wyatt?
1: If we condemn him, it's the same thing as condoning the lie the master-at-arms clearly told. I'd have struck him, too.
2: Good. Then, gentlemen, as we agree, we can reach a verdict at once.
4: Just a moment, gentlemen.
2: Yes, Captain Vere.
4: Hitherto I've been a witness at this trial no more. And I hesitate to interfere, except at this clear crisis, you ignore one fact we cannot close our eyes to.
2: With your pardon, sir, as a senior member of this court, I must ask you if you now act as our commanding officer or as a private man.
4: As convening authority, Mr. Seymour, I summon this court. I must review its findings and approve them before they go to the Admiralty.
2: Aye, aye, sir. That is your right.
4: No right. Which of us here has rights? This is my duty and I must perform it. Bud has killed a man, his superior officer.
2: We have found a verdict, sir.
4: Seymour, I know that. But we are not free to choose as though we were private citizens. The Admiralty has its code. Do you think it cares who Bud is? Who you and I are?
2: We don't forget it, sir, but surely Claggett's tales were simply lies. We've established that.
4: Aye, but the mutinies of last year were brute facts and must not come again. If the men should think we're afraid...
3: Captain, how could they? They certainly know Bud is no mutineer.
1: Of course not. Since he came on board, he's done more to keep the crew in hand than any of us.
2: That's true. The men took naturally to him.
4: As officers, we are concerned to keep this ship effective as a weapon. And the law says what we must do in such a case as this. Now come, you know the facts and the Mutiny Act's provisions. At sea, in time of war, an enlisted man strikes his superior officer and the blow is fatal. The mere blow alone would hang him. Well, then the men on board know that, as well as you and I. And we acquit him. The men have sense. They know the penalty to follow. And yet, it does not follow.
2: But they know Bud, sir, and Claggett, too, I dare say. Would they not applaud the decision that frees Bud? They would thank us.
1: String him to a yardarm, and they'll turn around and rescue him and string us up instead.
3: Aye, that's the point. It's twice as dangerous to hang the boy as it would be to let him go. If there's a mutinous temper in the crew, sir, condemning Bud would surely set it off.
4: That is possible. Whatever step we take, the risk is great, but it is ours. That is what makes us officers. If by our lawful rigor mutiny comes, there is no blame for us. But if in fear, miscall a kind of mercy, we pardon but against specific order, and then the crew revolts, how culpable and weak our verdict would appear. What shame to us and what a deadly blow to discipline.
3: I concede that, sir, but this case is exceptional. And pity, if we are men, is bound to move us, Captain.
4: So am I moved. Yet we cannot have warm hearts betraying heads that should be cool. In such a case ashore, an upright judge does not allow the pleading tears of women to touch his nature. Here at sea, the heart, the female in a man, weeps like a woman. She must be ruled out, hard though it may be. Still silent. Conscience, perhaps... Your private consciences move you.
1: Aye, that's it, sir. How can we condemn this man and live at peace again within ourselves? We have our standards, ethics, if you like.
4: You all feel I can see that in intent, the boy is innocent.
1: Does that count for nothing? His whole attitude, his motive count for nothing? If his intent
4: the
1: was...
4: Intent or non-intent of Bud is nothing to the purpose. In a court more merciful than martial, it would extenuate and shall, at the last assizes, set him free. But here we have these alternatives only. Condemn or let go.
2: But it seems to me we've got to consider the problem as a moral one, sir, despite the fact that we are not moralists. When Claggett told you his lie, the case immediately went beyond the scope of military justice.
4: I too feel that. But do these gold stripes across our arms attest that our allegiance is to nature?
3: To the king, sir.
4: Aye, Ratcliffe. And though the sea be the element whereon we move and have our being as sailors, is our official duty hence to nature? No. So little is that true that we resign our freedom when we put this on. And when war is declared, are we the fighters commissioned to destroy, consulted first? What bitter salt leagues move between our codes and God's own judgments. We are conscripts, everyone, upright in this uniform of flesh. There is no truce to war born in the womb. We fight at command.
1: All I know is that I can't sit by and see Bud hang.
4: I say we fight by order, by command of our superiors, and our duty lies in this, that we are servants only.
3: The Admiralty doesn't want service like that. What good would it do? Who'd profit by Bud's death?
1: Do you deny us the right to act like men? You want to make us murderers?
2: Wyatt, control yourself.
4: What is this vessel you serve in, Wyatt? An ark of peace? Go count her guns. Then tell your conscience to lie quiet if you can.
3: But that is war. This would be downright killing.
2: It's all war, Ratcliffe. War to the death for all of us.
4: Ah, you see that, Seymour. That this war began before our time.
2: And will end long after it.
3: Couldn't we mitigate the penalty if we convict
4: No, Ratcliffe, the penalty is prescribed.
3: I'd like to think it over, Captain.
4: I realize the private conscience moves you and I honor it. But here we have the Mutiny Act for Justice. No child can own a closer, tighter parent than can that act to what it stems from. War. War has no business with anything but surfaces. War's child, the Mutiny Act, is featured like the father.
3: Aye, sir.
1: Could you stand Bud's murder on your conscience?
2: Wyatt, hold your tongue.
1: What do you want of us?
2: Sit down, sir.
4: Let him speak.
1: I won't bear a hand to hang a man I know is innocent. My blood's not cold enough. I can't give the kind of judgment you want to force on us. I ask to be excused from sitting upon this board.
2: Do you know what you're saying? Sit down and hold your tongue.
4: The kind of judgment I ask of you is only this, Wyatt. That you recognize your function in this ship. Can't you see that you must first strip off the uniform you wear, and after that your flesh, before you can escape the case at issue here? Decide you must, Wyatt. We are the law. Law orders us to act and shows us how. Do you imagine Seymour or Ratcliffe, here or I, would not save this boy if he could see a way consistent with our duties? Acquit Bud if you can. Show us how to save him without putting aside our function. Or if you can't do that, teach us how to put by our responsibility and not betray ourselves. Can you do this? Speak, man, speak. Show us how. Save him, Wyatt. And you save us all. You recognize the logic of the choice I force upon you. But do not think me pitiless in thus demanding sentence on a luckless boy. I feel as you do for him, but even more, I feel there is a grace of soul in him that shall forgive the law we bind him with and pity us stretched upon the cross of choice.
2: Well, gentlemen, will you decide?
4: Gentlemen, have you reached a decision?
2: He is condemned, sir.
4: So be it.

0: Dennis King, our congratulations on a stirring performance and a scene from your new Broadway success, Billy Budd. And thanks also to Martin Blaine, Horace Brehm, and Gerald Moore, who so ably assisted you. Dennis, darling, I'm so glad you were able to come over for me tonight.
1: Oh, think no more about it, Lulu. I came the moment I got your call.
0: Ah, you're so sweet. And while you're here, Dennis, darling, may I ask one more...
1: No, please don't degrade yourself, Lulu, by asking me. I'll be only too happy to do it.
0: Do what?
1: Ladies and gentlemen, I'm happy to appear on this benefit for Miss Bankhead, who has been absent from the Broadway stage for, lo, these many...
0: Benefit! Benefit for whom?
1: Courage, my dear, courage, darling. I know it's a harsh word, but it's no reflection on you as an artist. At some point in our careers, we must all face the vegetables of the theatre, the vagaries of the theatre.
0: I can't pronounce it either.
1: The vicissitudes of fortune.
0: But, Dennis, I am not facing anything.
1: I know, my darling. The future always seems bleak at a time like this. Now, courage. Now, ladies and gentlemen, in raising this fund tonight for an artist whom I imagine many of you are too young to remember, I appeal to you as an old friend of Miss Bankhead, or to put it more accurately, Miss Bankhead is an old friend of mine.
0: Venice, what are you doing?
1: Ladies and gentlemen, go back with me in time to the halcyon days of the theater, when this fine actress, who has known better matinees, gave to the theater-going public some of the finest performances of yesteryear. This grand old lady of the theater, who once was the star of Little Foxes, now finds the wolf at her door. Or, if you can't remember her as the great actress she was, try to think of her as a human being. I'll wait. A lady who in her declining years finds herself in a declining medium. Oh, the shame, the ignominy, the degradation, the fickleness of fate, the lowliness of it all. Bridgeport, you're not laughing.
0: You're not crying, Bridgeport.
1: Give, ladies and gentlemen, give to this little lady who in better days brought joy to your hearts and who now is reduced to asking for a little of that joy for herself. Now, follow my example. I will myself start the ball rolling with $3.
0: Just a minute, Buster. Who told you I needed a benefit?
1: Well, it seemed rather obvious, my dear. Nobody in the theater's seen you in months. Your name hasn't been on any theater marquee in a year or more. Your picture was removed from the wall at Sardi's. Your mail at the theater guild is marked Address Unknown.
0: Address Unknown? Why, I've been on the big show in radio.
1: Oh, radio! Well, no wonder we never heard of you.
0: Wait! That was spontaneous.
1: Very excellent, too. Very marvelous. Very marvelous. But I'll tell the old crowd I found you. Now, naturally, I won't tell them where I picked you
0: up. Now, darling, you can tell them I am the star of the big show. The biggest show in radio. I am known as the glamorous, unpredictable, and wealthy Tallulah Bankhead. My salary on the radio runs into thousands of dollars a week.
1: Really? You make all that money by merely talking through this tall, thin, metallic contrivance?
0: Oh, my darling, more than I ever made in the theater.
1: Well, what do you know? Tallulah, may I speak to you for a moment?
0: Oh, why, of course, darling.
1: Listen, darling, have you got a dollar for a cup of coffee, dear? I haven't got a... I haven't eaten in weeks, dear.
0: Really? Sorry, darling. Oh, well, of course, my darling, Dennis. And ladies and gentlemen, and this fine old gentleman who most of you, I imagine, are too young to remember as the Vagabond King, is now a vagabond himself. And I would like to start the ball rolling with $2.20.

We'll be back in a moment with all our other stars, but first, darlings, I would like to ring my chimes. 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

The Big Show. 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By Chesterfield, the cigarette that has, for you, mildness with no unpleasant aftertaste. The cigarette that brings you Bing Crosby and Bob Hope. And by the makers of Anacin for fast relief from pains of headache, neuritis, and neuralgia. The big stars in this program are Fred Allen, Jack Carson, Dennis King, Portland Hopper, Beatrice Lilly, Lauritz Melchior, Ed Wynn, Meredith Wilson, and his Big Show orchestra and chorus. And every week, your hostess, the glamorous, unpredictable Tallulah Bankhead.

0: Well, darlings, the big show is back in New York after a week in Hollywood. And with all due respect to our friends on the West Coast, it is a pleasure to come back to this large, beautiful center theater, which is spacious enough to accommodate our audience of 3,000 people who came here tonight on the New Haven Railroad show train from as far away as Boston. Well, darlings, bless you, darlings, the studio we had in Hollywood was very small, but it held only 300 people, and they were packed in so tight I had trouble reading my script. And that studio, they were breathing on my glasses or something that I've missed out here. And that studio was so small and had such a low ceiling, when I ordered frog's legs for lunch, the frog's legs were squatting.
1: That's a jolly one.
0: Don't be lily busy.
1: Why, Lulu to Birkenhead.
0: Well, Lady Keel. Me, darling, it's been ages since I've seen you. Let me look at you.
1: But, you know, I haven't seen you in years, Tallulah. Let me look at you.
0: Well, imagine that.
1: I can hardly believe it.
0: Oh, no.
1: Poor dear.
0: Well, that's the way it goes.
1: Well, time marches on.
0: Darling, you look simply adorable.
1: Well, I was just thinking how extraordinarily well you look, Tallulah.
0: Well, a day or two of rest, and you'll be your old self.
1: My dear, you're always your old self.
0: Oh, you're sweet.
1: Well, now we've exhausted ourselves, let's talk about something new. You know, I've just got back. What's the gossip around town?
0: Gossip? My darling, have I got gossip for you, Beatty. You know, I just got back from Hollywood and I
1: heard... Oh, by the way, before I forget, Tallulah, I ran across Noel last week and he told me to be sure to...
0: Oh, Noel, right, darling. Of course, I just saw him last month at a party at the home of... what's his name?
1: You mean Jeffrey?
0: Yes. The man we met on the Riviera. Do you remember, darling, he came in that night full of...
1: That's the one.
0: Oh, do you remember what...
1: I'll never forget the way she...
0: No!
1: Do you know, after that, he went to the hospital for 6 months.
0: Oh, Beefy, I'm so sorry.
1: Well, so much for frivolous gossip. Let's get down to something serious. How is the mail situation around town?
0: Oh, didn't you hear?
1: No.
0: They've cut down deliveries to once a day.
1: No, we're not talking about the same post office, Tallulah. I mean men.
0: Oh, men. Well, darling, we have the biggest crop of magnificent men this town has had in years. Why, only...
1: Only what?
0: Well, there's a new thing that's come into fashion, darling. Men seem to like very young girls.
1: Ooh.
0: 35.
1: Well, I got here just in time.
0: Of course you did, darling. We can double date. Let me see, Beatty. I forget. Now, just what type of man do you prefer? Tall or short, fat or thin, old or young, dark or fair?

0: too long. Oh, we'll have plenty of dates.
1: Well, any of the men you've been going out with, Tallulah, are all right with me.
0: Well, as a matter of fact, I've been so busy lately, darling, I've been more or less relaxing, you know.
1: Mm-hmm.
0: I've taken up knitting. I've just finished the most darling slipover for my icebox. A cardigan, of course.
1: Oh, that's...
0: It's so much easier, you know, to open the door. You have no idea how relaxing an evening can be just knitting. But, of course, you're here for a gay time, and I'm sure we'll find plenty of men to take us out, so... don't you worry, darling. I'll see that you're kept busy.
1: Tell me, darling, is it difficult to learn to knit?
0: Why, Bee, darling, you sound positively unhappy.
1: Yes, I'm miserable.
0: Oh, how delightful. Who is he?
1: Was, my dear, past tense.
0: Well, who isn't? Was he a man you met in England? Tell us about it, won't you, darling?
1: I'll be glad to. Good gracious, what a routine you have to go through here before she lets you sing one lousy little number. Life is a journey, they tell us.

also happy and ready to depart. So I smiled at my companion, said, well, shall we start? And then a sticky label was slapped across my heart. Not wanted on the voyage. It could have been so happy. It could have been sublime. We could have looked out of the portholes and been happy all the time. I planned to be his traveling rug. And now I find that I'm not wanted on the voyage. Why am I left at the quayside? Why does my world seem so stark? Why can't I get where I'm going? I can't even get off the mark. I'd a lot of little parcels. Our friends, our hopes, our fears. A hold all full of laughter. And a suitcase full of tears. But fate, that cruel American Express man, just points at me and jeers. You're not wanted on the voyage. Get away now. I'll have the law on you. Does the road wind uphill all the way? Yes, to the very end. Is there a long, long trail of winding? Yes, there is. Does he travel fastest who travels alone? Apparently. Then what about her? What about she? I asked the station clock, dear old clock. It didn't answer. I asked the station approach. It didn't answer. And then I asked him. He answered. In 1, 2, 3, 4, 5, maybe a half a dozen words. I was amazed. But I laughed. I thought him joking. I said, oh, psh, don't be absurd. But he showed me what was written, and I read it word by word. I wasn't traveling with him. I wasn't even traveling third.

I was not wanted on the voyage. The draught was hard and bitter. I could not drink the cup, and yet I had to swallow it. Yes, down to the Last Supper. To have been a weekend rucksack and then to finish up, not wanted on the voyage, I ask you. Friends have been kind and consoling. There's nothing they say they won't do. But they've all got their own traveling companions. And they're sticking to them like glue. They say, you must go forward, don't let your footsteps lag. But the memory of that moment pulls me backward like a drag. His gentle voice saying, Porter, just label that old bag.

0: Here's a word from RCA Victor. There's nothing more fun these winter nights than curling up in front of a good warm television set and let the laughs, chuckles, and downright merriment of television entertainment warm the cockles of your heart. And if there's one thing that's more fun than just plain television, it's television on a new RCA Victor set. Yes, almost 2 million families today are happily using RCA Victor television in their homes. 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Then, too, look at the value of the Kent. It's like having console television at table model price. You'll say that RCA Victor television is the best way to warm up your heart with television fun and keep the frost off your pocketbook.
1: Excuse me, but where do I get my money back on this round-trip ticket from Boston?
2: What is your problem, Fred Allen?
1: Well, I tried all week to get a ticket to the big show tonight, but there wasn't one to be had all over New York. So I flew up to Boston and bought a round-trip ticket on the show train, and that's how I got in. That's how I'm here.
2: Oh, Fred, darling, you didn't have to go to all that trouble to fly up to Boston by plane.
1: Well, I didn't fly by plane, Tallulah. There's a man over at LaGuardia Field now with a new service. You stand on the runway with two hands full of large nails. And up in Boston, there's a fellow with a big magnet. If you're flying to Boston, it's the only way to travel. If you like privacy, if you want to be alone, it's the only thing to do.
2: Well, Fred,
1: don't have anything
2: that
1: in your pockets at the time.
2: Yes, dear. Did I miss anything important?
1: No, you did.
2: Well, now that you've retired from radio and television, what do you do to keep busy?
1: Well, retired is rather a delicate way to put it, Tallulah. Let us just say I was not wanted on the voyage. There's really a lot to do here in New York. I manage to keep pretty busy, as a matter of fact. I get up every morning about 10 o'clock and go over to see my doctor. He hasn't been feeling well lately. Then for lunch, I go over to Lindy's and meet the boys. I order a lean corned beef sandwich and sit there and chew the fat for a while.
2: Well, I'm surprised you found time to come over here at all this week, Fred.
1: Well, in all deference to your charms and your concentrated allure, Miss Bankhead, I really came over because Portland asked me to meet her here. She has a bit of a problem which she hopes to...
3: Hello, Mr. Allen.
1: Solve. Portland, you made me split an infinitive. I shall never be able to go back to Boston. I've split an infinitive. I'll have to...
2: Portland Hoffa!
3: Hello, Miss Bankhead. Mr. Allen, did you tell Miss Bankhead why I'm here?
1: No, I didn't have the heart to tell her, Portland. Matter of fact, I didn't have a line either.
3: Well, Miss Bankhead, my name is Portland Hoffa.
2: I know who you are, darling.
3: Please, Miss Bankhead, I have a speech prepared.
2: Oh, I'm sorry, darling.
3: My name is Portland Hoffa.
1: You sound like Dagmar tonight. That line wasn't worth reading twice.
2: Yeah.
3: I have always been an admirer of yours, and I have been chosen by my school alumni association to portray you, Tallulah Bankhead, in a play to be presented next week.
1: New paragraph.
3: Well?
1: Exclamation point.
3: You can imagine how thrilled I was.
1: Comma.
3: When they told me I could portray you.
1: Period.
3: I've been so excited all week, I've had indigestion.
1: Colon.
3: I haven't been able to eat half my meals.
1: Semicolon.
2: Well, darling, if you quite finished dictating that letter, I wish you'd get to the point. Do you want me to come and play the part?
3: Oh, no. I want to stand on my own two legs.
1: Parenthesis.
3: I've been trying all week to copy your voice. Is isn't she sweet?
1: Portland, that isn't even a reasonable facsimile. But then, who is?
2: You're so right, Frederick. You took the words right out of my mouth.
1: Well, I'm so sorry, Tallulah. Your mouth was open and there were so many of them there.
3: I've tried every way to make my voice sound that low.
1: Really?
3: But it doesn't work.
1: No?
3: I tried pasting down my Adam's apple with scotch tape.
1: And that didn't do it?
3: No.
1: No.
3: And then I tried wetting my hair and standing in front of an open window, hoping I'd get laryngitis.
2: Yes, I know, darling. I lose more imitators that way. but go on, Portland. What happened when you stood in front of the open window with your wet hair?
1: Did your voice sound like Tallulah's?
3: No, but my hair looked like hers.
1: Well, Tallulah, those are the bald facts. Now, can you help Portland out with her problem?
2: Well, Fred, I'll do anything I can, darling, for you and for Portland. But what is the reason for this play? I mean, why are you doing it at all?
3: Well, we want to raise some money to buy equipment for our school basketball team.
2: Oh, what kind of equipment are you going to buy for your basketball team?
3: A center, a guard, and two referees.
2: Why, Portland, is that cricket?
3: No, it's basketball. Our school hasn't won a game for 20 years. This would give our team a new lease on life.
1: Say, Portland, you go around buying referees, and that's exactly what you'll get. 20 years to life.

0: Here, darlings, are two very good friends of ours, Bing Crosby and Bob Hope.
1: Bob, do you realize we only have one thing in common?
2: Hardly enough for a happy marriage, is it? What's that, Bing?
3: Chesterfields, of course. We both like them, we both sell them.
2: And we'd better get to selling them now. 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
3: How do you know they're mild? Well, you just make our mildness test. 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Then smoke a Chesterfield. You'll know it's milder because it smokes milder.
2: And Chesterfield leaves no unpleasant aftertaste. That fact has been confirmed by the country's first and only cigarette taste panel. So, always buy Chesterfield.
3: Go on, me, Junior. Let's sum it up musically.
4: Chesterfield, Chesterfield always takes first place. That milder, mild tobacco never leaves an aftertaste. So, open a pack, give them a smell, then you'll smoke them.
0: Returning to a scene of his triumph on the big show is one of the truly great voices of our time, Mr. Lawrence Melchior, who 25 years ago tonight made his debut in opera in this country. Mr. Melchior will now sing a study to Tristan, Dreams by Wagner. Meredith, darling, if you please.

0: Bravo, Lawrence Melchior, bravo. Your divine voice is useful. We are honored to have you back on the big show.
1: Tallulah, it's always a pleasure to be on this show with you.
0: Since you were here last, Lawrence, darling, I've been doing quite a bit of singing myself.
1: I know. We have heard. Your voice has created a sensation in music circles everywhere.
0: Oh, you're joking. Are you joking, darling?
1: How can I be joking? I have no sense of humor.
0: Do you really mean that music circles think I'm a sensation?
1: Tallulah, you know, today I'm celebrating the 25th anniversary of my operatic debut in this country. And I give you my word that you have created several new notes never known to the human ear.
0: New notes, really, darling? Oh, this is exciting news. I just can't wait to tell somebody. Oh, that's Jack Carson. Jack, darling.
2: Yes, Stallone?
0: Jack, do you know what Lawrence Melchior just told me? He said that I have... Oh, I beg your pardon, sir. Do you know Lawrence Melchior?
2: Hello, Mr. Melchior.
1: How do you do?
0: Lawrence, just show me.
2: Mr. Melchior, you've got much thinner, haven't you?
1: Oh, yes, my doctor has put me on a strict diet. Uh-huh.
0: Jack, Lawrence, darling, just told me that my voice...
2: I've been on a diet myself, you know.
1: What kind of a diet?
0: Jack, about my voice,
2: well, it's a very simple diet. For breakfast, I have lunch and dinner.
1: Mm-hmm.
2: And for lunch, I have a midnight snack and tomorrow's breakfast. And for dinner, I have tomorrow's lunch and dinner. You see, it's a 9-day diet. I'm doing it 3 days. It's a new idea you can reduce without losing weight. Why don't you try it, Mr. Melchior?
1: Oh, I'm happy with my doctor. He examined me and gave me his certificate.
2: Oh?
0: Jack, did you know that I have created notes?
2: Let me see the certificate.
1: I'll read it to you. This is to certify that I have examined Mr. Melchior and have found him to be physically fit.
2: Mm-hmm. Look how he spells fit. F-A-T.
0: Well, if you two slap hippie gentlemen will let me get a word in here.
2: Yes, Tallulah?
0: I have been trying to tell you, Jack, that Lawrence just paid me a great compliment. He said that I am a sensation in music circles. I have created several new notes.
2: New notes?
0: That's right. Isn't that right, Lawrence, darling?
1: Oh, that's right. You see, the only known letters in the musical scale are A, B, C, D, E, F, and G.
0: Oh, yes, I've heard that rumor.
1: Well, we have located your notes slightly above G.
0: Do you hear that, Jack? My notes are above G. That would be H, wouldn't it?
2: It'd sound like H to me.
0: Lawrence, darling, do you think music is ready for these new notes?
1: Oh, they are getting ready. Pianos are being retuned and clarinets are being repitched and violins are being restrung.
2: Razors are being resharpened.
0: Lawrence, you've given me renewed confidence. And so I'm going to sing a chorus of a song for you right now.
1: Right now?
0: Right now.
2: Mr. Melchior, another thing about that diet I was telling you about. Uh-huh. The doctor said you should take long walks.
1: How long?
2: About 32 bars. Will you join me?
1: Of course.
2: Shall we go?
0: Come back here, you cowards!

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1: Well, darlings, in just a moment, Mr. Edwin will join Mr. Melchior and do one of his wonderfully funny opera interpretations. But first, a word from Ed Hurley High, who, hi, ho, he, ho, ho.
0: Miss Bankhead, Ed Hurley, he is on a short vacation. I've been doing the announcing. My name's Ben Grauer.
1: Oh, isn't that wonderful, darling? They finally gave me an announcer whose name I can pronounce. I'm glad you're here. Go right ahead, Ben Grauer.
0: This portion of the program has been brought to you by RCA Victor, world leader in radio, first in recorded music, first in television, by Chesterfield, the cigarette that has, for you, mildness with no unpleasant aftertaste, the best cigarette for you to smoke, and by the makers of Anacin for fast relief from pain of headache, neuritis, and neuralgia.
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0: This is the Big Show, and Tallulah is about to introduce...
1: Ladies and gentlemen, one of the great, great clowns of the theater, Mr. Ed Wynn. Ed, darling, it's so nice of you to come on this show this week.
2: Oh, well, I had to come, Tallulah. I saw where you got that fella, you know, that finger. What's his name?
1: Lawrence Melchior.
2: Well, that's close enough, yes. He's going to sing an opera, you know. And in this country, people don't understand those foreign language operas. I'm going to explain it. This is the latest story of Carmen
1: But, darling, you explained Carmen the last two times you were on the show.
2: Well, that doesn't mean anything. There are a lot of stories of Carmen. They all have different names, you know.
1: Different names?
2: Certainly. I saw Carmen last week at the Metropolitan. It was called The Marriage of Figaro, it was called.
1: Well, now, how do you account for the change of name?
2: Well, Carmen's the girl, you know. When she gets married, she changes her name, that's all. But really, tonight's story of Carmen is nothing like it.
1: I'm sure of that. But, Ed, here's Mr. Melchior. Laura, do you remember Mr. Wynn?
3: Vividly. No matter what I sing, he only tells the story of Carmen.
2: But you don't seem to realize, Mr. Melchior.
3: Lauritz Melchior.
2: Well, that's close enough, yes. You see, I'm an expert on Carmen,
3: Mr. Wynn.
2: Yeah.
3: I don't think you know if you are Carmen or gone.
2: You'll have to excuse me. I crack the puns. You know, don't you crack them. You don't seem to realize that there are 12 different versions of the bullfight alone in Carmen.
3: That's a lot of bull.
2: Yes. Young man?
3: Yeah. There is only one authority on Carmen.
2: Yeah?
3: And that's the man who wrote the opera.
2: Yeah?
3: George Bizet.
2: Oh, that's ridiculous. I know everything there is to know about Carmen.
3: You are Bizet?
2: Yeah, but not too Bizet to explain the opera. Yeah. I'll explain the story of Carmen.
3: But, Ed, tonight, I happen to be singing the hymn to Venus from Tannhäuser.
2: Tannhäuser? Shows you how things are going up. It used to be Fivehäuser. Did you know that? Everything's going up now. That's terrible. But you're going to sing Carmen?
3: No, I'm going to sing Tannhäuser.
2: Next line is yours if you want to say it. I don't care.
3: Why?
2: Yes,
3: why didn't I become a ballet dancer like my good mother wants me to?
1: Ladies and gentlemen, Mr. Melchior singing the Hymn to Venus from Tannhauser in German, Mr. Wynne explaining it in common.

0: Concern?
1: Pardon me, I'll explain it up till now. Can't give the people too much to remember, you see. Now, this is the story of Carmen. As most of you know, Carmen was born in Spain on account of the beautiful scenery which is there. Now, Carmen, what a fate Carmen has. She has stardust in her eyes, stardust in her cheeks, stardust in her lips. You never saw such a dustpan. Well, anyhow, what I wanted to say was that Carmen is so magnificent, when she passes men, you can hear a loud whistle. But the men never whistle back. The hero of the opera is Don Jose. Most of you know that. Don Jose makes a forced landing on his way to see Carmen in Madrid, but he is in the jungle in his aeroplane. He meets a native girl and trying to make her understand, he says to her, me be 39 in landing. And she says, me be 26 in October. Well, this infuriates Don Jose, and he rushes to meet Carmen. When he sees Carmen, he says, Carmen, every time when I get up in the morning and put my hands down around my knees and pull them up again, I get terrible pains in my back. Carmen says, well, why do you do it? And Jose says, well, if you know any other way for a guy to get his pants on, I wish you'd tell me. Now you continue the opera, will you?
0: Die eine Macht, mir glücklichen
1: Herzschluss. That's enough of it. Wait, I'll explain that. Now, you see, in New York, Carmen and Don Jose, they take a trip to New York and they jump on a sightseeing bus. Carmen says to the driver, he says, no, she says, Carmen is a woman in this play. She says, does this bus stop at the Waldorf Astoria? The driver says, no, we keep it in the garage. Oh, there's some of them are worse than that. Anyhow, one block further on, the driver yells, we are now passing the biggest saloon in town. Don Jose jumps off the bus and says, maybe you are, but I'm not. That night at Carmen's birthday party, her mother turns to Carmen, and she says, Carmen, your birthday reminds me of the night you were born. Did you know, Carmen, dear, you were born in the middle of the night? Carmen says, gee, Mom, I hope I didn't wake you up. Some of these will make humor illegal. But anyhow... Now, while Carmen and her mother are speaking, Don Jose is speaking to Carmen's father. He says, I would like to marry your daughter. The father says, can you support a family? Jose says, yes. The father says, now think hard because there's seven of us. So anyhow, Carmen and Don Jose get married. It's just as well because, I don't know, they couldn't get along together anyway. Now, would you continue?

Pardon me, just I'll explain that. You don't mind, do you, sir? This is very interesting. I've got to explain the story for opera lovers who don't care for music at all, you know. Anyhow, Carmen and Don Jose are now married, and very soon they are blessed with a 6-year-old son. The son has what you call Drew Pearson and Senator McCarthy Mead. They're always knocking each other. Well, the boy says to his father, he says, Papa, when I grow up, will I marry a woman like Mother? And his father says, you sure will if you're not careful. Then Don Jose says, well, the latest thing your mother did was to make her hair blonde. This angers Carmen. And she says, I see you've made your nose red. Don Jose says, yes, I have. But I don't have to go to the beauty parlor once a week to have the end touched up. Well, I didn't like it either. I don't know. But anyhow, Carmen then says, let us kiss and make up. Why fight? And as they kiss, there is a loud explosion. It seems that he had a toothpick in his mouth, and she was chewing bubble gum. See? The explosion knocks Don out the window. The son says, look, Mama, Pop fell out the 18th-story window and killed himself. Carmen says, I can't understand it because just 2 weeks ago, he was vaccinated against everything. Will you go on, please?

0: Now, what he just sang, of course, was the last act, which naturally needs description, because a lot of people didn't understand it. But it's in this act where you meet Escamillo. I'd like to describe him. Escamillo is the kind of a guy you would use for a blueprint if you were building an idiot. Now, when he was 12 years old, in one day he lost his father and mother. What a crap game. Well, anyhow, when he grows up, you know, Escamillo becomes a great sergeant. You see how I've connected the story there? He becomes a sergeant. One night he sees Carmen for the first time. She is dancing. Escamillo, the famous sergeant, goes up her, and he taps the man on the shoulder. He says, "May I cut in?" That's good. I like that. See, Carmen, being a lady, coyly drops her eyelids. Escamillo, being a gentleman, stoops down and picks them up. She said, "I'm tired of dancing. I'll take off my shoes." He looks, he says, "Those are the 10 daintiest toes I have ever seen." Carmen says, "Now I'll take off my other shoe." At this instant, Carmen's father rushes to the bar and says, "Give me 22 drinks." The bartender at the ball says, "Well, why do you want 22 drinks? And Carmen says, "On account of that sign over the bar. It says nobody saved under 21. It's nothing like a good joke, and that was certainly not like a good joke. But anyhow, they realize that something's wrong with Escamillo, you see. That is, with a father. So Escamillo rushes Carmen's father to his hospital. It's a brand new hospital. In fact, this is the opening day. And they celebrate the opening of the hospital and Carmen's father at the same time. What an operation. This is a remarkable operation. From Carmen's father, they remove a piece of bar rail from the sole of his foot. Very unusual thing. After the operation, Carmen asks Escamillo to her home. He goes there, but he is astonished at the sight. He says, "This is ridiculous." He says, "You have pigs in your living room." Carmen says, "Why not? There's everything in my living room a pig would want." Wonderful opera. Suddenly, Carmen says, "Will you marry me?" He says, "You're asking me. I don't know what to say." Carmen says, "Just say yes, and from there on in, keep your big trap shut." But as the curtain is coming down, Escamillo says, "This is too much. I'm going to Hollywood and be a movie actor." Carmen yells, "Hollywood, bah! One day you're kissing Lana Turner, the next day you're kissing Greer Garson, the next day you're kissing Betty Grable, and the next day you're a has-been." And Escamillo says, "Yes, but just think where I has been."
1: Yes. Ed, that was divinely hilarious. Thanks for another story of Carmen. And to you, Lawrence Melchior, our thanks for lending your magnificent voice to Mr. Wynne's inspired nonsense. And now here's an orchestra number from Meredith Willson and his Big Show Orchestra and Chorus, the number Hullabaloo, which is all about band music, which makes me very happy because I love band music. So don't be surprised, darlings, if I join in somewhere. Meredith, if you please.

0: Chubbins.
1: Please give Tallulah a trumpet.

0: Thank you, Meredith Wilson, darling. And before we get involved in any nauseating stories about your hometown, let's go on
1: to... Wait a minute, Tallulah. I'd like to meet that nice gentleman.
0: Oh, Beatrice Lily, darling, no. Meredith is a wonderful musician. I simply adore him and all that, but he can be such a bore.
1: Oh, I adore bores. You know, we fought a war over them. Please introduce me.
0: Oh, very well, if you must, Meredith, darling.
2: Yes, Miss Bankhead.
0: This is Beatrice Lily, Meredith Wilson.
1: Hello, Meredith. Tallulah tells me you're quite a bore.
2: Well, thank you. I do my best.
1: Oh, well, I adore bores. Go on, say something boring.
2: Well, I guess I didn't exactly expect to be called on at this time. Never was very good at doing any impromptu boring.
1: Well, I like that band number you just played. When did you start leading a band?
0: That should have a pretty boring answer.
2: Well, sir, Miss Bankhead. And you too, Miss Lily. The first orchestra I ever had was really a doozy. It was the high school orchestra back in Mason City, Iowa. That's my hometown, you know.
0: Yes, I know.
2: We had a girl bandsman who played the euphonium. You know what that is. That's a big brass horn, and it only belongs in a band, not in an orchestra like we had back in Mason City. Well, I'll never forget that one particular night. This girl played the euphonium, and she was always just one beat early. Would you care to hear how it sounded, Miss Lily?
1: Oh, I'd love to. Sounds so boring. Would you like to hear it, Tallulah?
0: I don't even know what he's talking about.
1: He mentioned something about a euphonium.
0: What's that?
1: I think it's a small town in Iowa.
2: No. You see, euphonium is a big brass horn. It was in my high school, my hometown, Mason City, in the high school orchestra. I can hear that orchestra yet.

0: Hey, Tallulah, Fred and I want to talk to you.
1: Yeah. What is it, gentlemen?
2: Do you want to tell her,
0: Jack? Sure, I'll tell her, but I'm not afraid of her.
2: Good.
0: Tallulah, we were listening to Edwin explain that opera before.
2: And we got to thinking that too many people don't understand opera in the first place. And why doesn't somebody on this program, explain a popular song?
1: But I don't understand, darlings, in a popular song. The lyric is, it's self-explanatory.
0: Not the way you sing it.
1: Darling, are you implying that I don't sing a popular song?
0: Well, when you start out singing it, it's popular.
2: You see, Tallulah, what Jack means is that there's always a story behind every popular song. Now, what was that song that used to be so popular before you recorded it?
1: I'll Be Seeing You.
0: That's the one. Would you care to, for want of a better word, sing it for us? Fred and I will explain the story behind it.
1: I'd love to, darlings. I just love to sing.
2: Well, how do you get the right key? Do you use the Holland Tunnel for a pitch pipe?
0: She doesn't need a pitch. She's a walking euphonium.
2: Small town.
1: Meredith will give me my key, won't you, darling?
3: Sure. All of them.
1: Oh, thank you, darling. And now, ladies and gentlemen, the glamorous and unpredictable baritone voice of Miss Tallulah Brockman Bankhead singing I'll Be Seeing You.

0: through.
1: That's not oh, that's true. I'll explain that part of it, see? Got carried away. Fred and I will explain it up to here.
2: Hello, Jack.
1: Hi, Fred. Have you seen Tallulah around lately?
2: Tallulah who?
1: You know, Tallulah Bankhead.
2: Oh, him. No, I haven't, Jack, and I have looked in all of the old familiar places.
1: Did you see any old familiar faces?
2: Not Tallulah's.
1: Did you look in the Luxor baths?
2: Yes, but I didn't see any familiar faces there either.

0: wishing well.
1: Fred, I'm worried about Tallulah. I wonder if she's broke.
2: Well, I hear she's flat.
1: Yeah, I just heard it. I just heard it, too. But I still wonder if she's broke.
2: Jack, she must be. You know, she spends so much money on clothes. Did you ever notice that mink coat?
1: Well, I happen to know that somebody gave her that mink coat.
2: Oh, really? What did she have to do for it?
1: Nothing, just lengthen the sleeves.
2: Oh.

0: You know, she used to spend all of her money on jewelry, but they won't let her into Tiffany's anymore.
1: They won't? Why not?
0: Well, she has such a terrible acid condition, the minute she walks in, all of the rings in the place turn green.

0: way.
1: Jack, frankly, I'm worried about Tallulah. Let's go down to police headquarters and give them a description of her.
2: A description of Tallulah?
1: Yeah.
2: They'd never believe it. You know what I think? She must have had a big fight with some guy that she's in love with.
1: Well, I tell you, let's make the rounds of the hospitals. Maybe she's visiting him. She'd be...
2: Wait a minute. Did you hear something? I think it's Tallulah. Listen.
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2: No, it's only a steamship coming in to dock.

Well, darlings, that's it for this week. We hope you'll all be with us next Sunday when we will have with us Uta Hagen, Jack Haley, Paul Kelly, James Melton, Olson and Johnson, Monty Woolley, and others, and of course, our very own Meredith Wilson and the Big Show Orchestra and Chorus. Until then, may the good Lord bless and keep you, whether near or far away. Meredith.

The Big Show is produced and directed by Dee Engelbach and written by Goodman Ace, Fred Allen, Selma Diamond, George Foster, Mort Green, and Frank Wilson. This is Ben Grauer saying good night.

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0: As we look in at the Nelson household at 1847 Rogers Road, the entire family, Ozzie, Harriet, 8-year-old David, and 5-year-old Ricky, are at the dinner table. As our scene opens, Harriet is giving David one of those David eat your spinach looks as she says,
1: David, eat your spinach.
2: But I don't like spinach, Mother.
3: Now, David, let's not have any more of this nonsense. If you don't eat your spinach, you don't get any dessert, that's all.
2: What are we having for dessert, Mom?
1: Stewed prunes, but eat your spinach anyway.
3: Look at little Ricky. He's eating his.
2: Well, you can't go by him, Pop. He eats rubber bands, too.
3: David, will you please give me a chance to relax a little? I've got a pretty important evening ahead of me.
2: Is it something you can talk about in front of us kids?
1: Oh, sure, David. Your father's just been initiated into a secret organization tonight.
2: Gosh, another one, Pop?
1: That was exactly my reaction, David. It isn't enough that your father is a member of 6 or 7 lodges already. Now he has to...
3: Please, Harriet. After all...
2: What's the name of this one, Pop?
3: David, the name of an organization is comparatively unimportant.
1: Hey, come to think of it, you didn't tell me either. What is the name of it?
3: Harriet, you judge an organization by its members, by its background, and by its good fellowship.
1: Ozzie, what is the name of the organization?
3: The Amiable and Antique Order of Prehistoric Monsters.
1: Goodness, dear, this is getting to be a little frightening. You're already an elk, a moose, and an eagle. Now you're going to be a monster.
3: Okay. Now tell me I've got a good head for it, and we'll all laugh.
1: Well, it certainly seems silly to go through some bruising initiation just to be greeted as a fellow monster.
3: Harriet, I don't know all the rules of the lodge, but I don't think I'm allowed to let you say that. Anyway, the new members are not called monsters. They're called unicorns.
1: Unicorns?
3: That's right, and if I have sufficient fortitude to withstand the rigorous ordeal of initiation, I will emerge a full-fledged unicorn. Junior grade, of course.
2: What's a unicorn, Dad?
3: Well, it's an animal, and it looks like a horse, has a horn coming out of its forehead.
2: And you want to be one?
3: No. David, we just use that as a symbol. Now, the unicorn is a mythical animal that was said to live in herds of about 40 or 50. They lived in caves, and they're now extinct.
2: 50 animals in one cave. No wonder they, David, eat your spinach.
3: You know, Harriet, I think you'd feel different about my joining this organization if you realized how much tradition there is behind it.
1: Oh, I don't really mind, dear.
3: For thousands of years, brother unicorns all over the world have been exchanging the hand clasp of good fellowship.
2: Do they have a secret handshake?
3: Oh, of course. I'll learn it tonight. Then when someone gives me the handshake, that's how I can tell he's a unicorn.
2: Isn't it easier to tell by the horn on his forehead?
3: Well, we don't really wear horns on our foreheads, David.
2: Oh, that's good. I was wondering where you'd put your hat. Well, good luck, Pop.
3: Yeah, he's a good little guy, all right.
1: The only thing that has me worried, dear, is aren't these initiations awfully physical? Don't they beat you with paddles and stuff?
3: Well, I suppose so, but whatever they have to offer, why, I'll just have to take it. If I'm to be accepted as a unicorn.
1: Well, you're the one who's doing it. I'll tell Gloria we've finished dinner.
2: Oh, Gloria! Gloria!
4: Did you call me, Mrs. Nelson?
1: Yes, Gloria, I did. We're all finished dinner.
4: Going to the movies tonight.
1: I'm afraid not, Gloria. Now that we have a unicorn in the house.
4: I do my best, Mrs. Nelson. They must come from the house next door.
3: I think I'd better come to the rescue here, Gloria. To put it plain as possible, I'm going to join a lodge.
4: Oh, I see. A lodge what?
3: Now, Gloria, I'm becoming a member of a lodge. You know, sort of a club.
4: Oh, that's nice. I'm interested in joining clubs. What advantages does this club offer?
3: Gloria, all the members of this club are men.
4: What other advantages?

0: You don't understand, Gloria. This club is interested in men only.
1: Well, so am I.
2: No, Gloria, they don't allow women to join.
1: Oh, well, if Jesse, well. I already belong to three clubs, the Book of the Month, Automobile, and Lonely Hearts.
2: That must keep you plenty busy.
1: Oh, yes. My favorite is the Lonely Hearts.
2: Oh, have you met any interesting people there?
1: Oh, there's some very nice people who belong. Like, for instance, Humphrey Bogart.
0: Humphrey Bogart?
1: Of course, he belongs under another name, Willie Hinkle.
0: Oh.
1: I was corresponding with him, and I didn't know he was really Humphrey Bogart until he sent me his picture.
0: Oh, Gloria, that couldn't be Humphrey Bogart.
1: Oh, yes, it was. Because he wanted my picture, so I sent him one of Lauren Bacall, and he married her.
2: Well, Gloria, why didn't you send one of your own pictures to the Lonely Hearts Club?
1: Oh, I did. But they sent it right back. They said they weren't that lonely.
0: Gloria, I can tell by your conversation that the big interest in your life is romance.
1: Well, not exactly, Mr. Nelson. But just once, I would like to walk into a dance and have everybody say, "Who is it?" instead of, "What is it?" Well, I'll see you later.
0: Hey, you know, I'd better get moving or I'm going to miss this initiation completely.
2: Well, good luck, dear. And Ozzy, please be careful, won't you?
0: Okay, and get that worried look off your face. My insurance is all paid up.

0: Oh, I wonder what they're really going to do to me at this initiation. Well, I'll find out in a little while, I guess.
1: Oh, hello, Mr. Nelson. Going somewhere?
0: Oh, hello there. Yes, I am, Emmy Lou.
1: But, Mr. Nelson, where are you going without Mrs. Nelson? You don't have to answer that if you don't want to, Mr. Nelson, and I'll understand. I just finished reading a beautiful story about a man who used to sneak out on his wife, but little did he know that she had a private detective following him.
0: Emmy Lou, I have bad news for you. Mrs. Nelson knows exactly where I'm going.
1: Oh, does she really?
0: Yeah, I hate to let you down like this, but I'm going over to the lockjaw. I'm being initiated tonight into the amiable and antique order of prehistoric monsters.
1: Oh, how positively thrilling. Mm-hmm. And do you know something? I think you'll make an absolutely fascinating monster.
0: Thanks, I guess.
1: Gosh. I hope they don't hurt you, Mr. Nelson.
0: Oh, I think I'll survive, Emmy Lou. I'm afraid Mrs. Nelson thinks it's going to be too tough for me, though. She doesn't seem to think I'm very rugged.
1: Oh, you must be mistaken. Every woman tries to believe that her husband is the bravest and strongest in the world. It's just that it's harder for Mrs. Nelson.

0: knocketh on that door.
1: A brother who accompanieth a lowly worm who desireth the great honor of admittance into the amiable and antique order of prehistoric monsters.
2: That's very impressive.
1: Silence!
0: I command that the door be opened by Brother Triceratops.
3: Where is the lowly worm who desires to enter our sanctum?
1: Right here, Excellency.
3: Is it you who knocketh and desireth admittance? Is it you who knocketh and desireth admittance?
2: Well, yes, I guess so.
3: You understand, do you not, O worm, that you are begging to be admitted into an organization that was founded 194,201,945 years ago?
2: Yes, I understand it.
3: As well. The amiable and antique order of prehistoric monsters was started when the first two hunks of animal life crawled out of the Paleozoic ooze.

0: and shook hands as they shared the first bit of dry mud on Earth. From this friendly meeting was formed this, the greatest of all organizations of brotherly friendship. Are you ready for our membership test?
1: Yes, sir.
0: Remove his blindfold, Brother Diplodocus.
2: It is as you have commanded, almighty Tyrannosaurus Rex.
3: Hello, fellas.
2: Silence!
1: Okay, I'm ready to be tested. Get the paddle out and begin using it. All I ask is that you throw a little water on when my pants start smoking.
0: Oh, no. That is not the way we test. Anyone can stand physical pain, particularly weak-minded person. But we have something more difficult in mind.
1: Whatever it is, I'm ready to go through with it.
0: Good. We believe that our test will prepare you to continue happily through life, for it requires great fortitude, self-discipline, and above all, the ability to be amiable and agreeable. So your test is that you must agree with everything that everyone says until 5 o'clock tomorrow afternoon.
1: Oh, that's it.
2: Silence!
1: Excuse me.
0: I think you will find it difficult. Many men have taken the test, but very, very few have ever passed it. I, the mighty Tyrannosaurus Rex, of the amiable and antique order of prehistoric monsters, have spoken. Okay, fellas, bring on the beer and sandwiches.
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5: 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And when it is again available, and that will be soon, you'll see that all we've been saying about 1847 Rogers Brothers is unmistakably true. You'll see that 1847 Rogers Brothers is America's finest silver plate. That there is nothing in silver plate that can surpass its rich, heartwarming luster, its exquisite and imaginative patterns. You'll see that the high-raised, deeply etched ornamentation of 1847 silver plate does give it a look of rich, solid silver. It's all we've told you about. All our many friends have told you about. Silver plate to enrich your home. 1847 Rogers Brothers Silver Plate. Presenting those four lovely singing stars, the famous King Sisters.
6: I would gather stars out of the blue.

0: now, let's get back to Ozzie and Harriet and see what's going on at 1847 Rogers Road. Ozzie's initiation into the lodge last night was a little different than he anticipated. As our scene opens, he's talking on the telephone, checking his instructions with the chairman of the initiation committee.
1: What's that? Yes, sir. Okay, I'll repeat them back. As my final test of friendliness and congeniality, I am to be friendly to everyone and to agree absolutely with everything everybody says until 5 o'clock this afternoon. Okay, thank you, sir. Goodbye. What a cinch. I can do this stand on my head. All I gotta do is agree with everything everybody says. Nothing to it.
2: Ozzie!
1: Coming, dear. Goodbye.
3: My goodness, what have you been doing? We're practically finished breakfast.
1: Oh, I'm sorry, dear. I've been talking on the phone. I can't tell you what it's about, either. It's secret stuff regarding the lodge. And how is my beautiful wife this morning?
3: Well, Ozzie, you needn't be sarcastic just because I haven't done my hair yet.
1: But I wasn't... Well, yes, Harry, dear. It's a lovely morning, isn't it?
3: Too cool for me.
1: Yes, come to think that it's cool, very cool, terribly cool.
3: Well, it isn't terribly cool.
1: No, of course not. Not terribly cool, just medium cool.
3: Care for some oatmeal?
1: No, I don't. Yes. I'd love some.
3: You'd love some? But, Ozzie, you said the other day you don't like oatmeal.
1: Yes.
3: Yes, what?
1: Yes, I don't like oatmeal.
3: But if you really want some, here's a nice heaping bowl full.
4: Morning, Mother.
3: Morning, Dad.
1: Oh, good morning, David.
3: Hot out today, isn't it, Dad?
1: Yes, it is, David.
3: Ozzie, I thought you said it was cold.
1: It seems to be getting hot and cold and flat. Did you have your breakfast, David?
4: Long ago. I just came in to ask you if I could buy a football.
1: Why, yes, David.
4: Gee, thanks.
3: Oh, Ozzie, don't you think David is too young to play football?
1: He certainly is.
4: Oh, Dad, can't I play football?
1: Why, sure.
3: But, Ozzie, isn't it too dangerous for him to play football?
1: It sure is.
3: But I can buy the football.
1: Yes, David.
3: Ozzie, are you crazy?
1: Yes, dear.
4: I don't know if he's crazy or not, Mother, but I like him better this way.
1: Oh, what a kid. Well, there at last I finished the oatmeal.
3: Care for another helping?
1: Yes, dear.
3: Tell me, dear, did the initiation go well last night?
1: Oh, yes, fine, thanks.
3: Well, that's nice. Ozzie, I want to ask a little favor of you.
1: Uh-oh.
3: You remember that nice fur jacket that I looked at 2 months ago?
1: Oh, yes, I remember it very well.
3: It was beautiful, wasn't it?
1: Well, it was lovely, but do you remember the price tag, dear?
3: Uh-huh. Wasn't much at all, was it?
1: No, not at all.
3: Well, darling, would it be all right if I went down and bought it today?
1: Yes, dear.
3: More oatmeal?
1: Yes, dear.
3: Oh, and another thing. Dear, as long as you're going to be home today, don't you think it'd be nice if you'd rake the leaves up and mow the lawn and trim the hedge and clean up that mess in the basement?
1: But, Harriet...
3: Don't you agree with me, dear?
1: Yes, I agree with you, dear.
3: Oh, and I...
1: Well, let's play a game.
3: What kind of a game?
1: Let's play a game where nobody talks.
3: But I wanted to
1: ask... The first one who talks is a rotten egg.
3: Ozzie, what's the matter with you? Aren't you feeling well? What you need is to get your strength back. Here, you better have some more oatmeal.
1: Thanks, loads. Harriet, do you have any cotton batting in the house?
3: Well, yes, dear. Why?
1: I want to stuff it in my ears.
3: Ozzie, what's wrong with your ears?
1: Nothing. I just don't want to lose the oatmeal.
3: Well, I'll see you later, dear. I want to get this shopping done, and I know you have plenty to do.
1: Oh, yes.

0: Oh, hello, dear. When did you get back from town?
1: Oh, about 10 minutes ago.
0: Well, I finished the mowing.
1: Oh, but dear, look at all those ridges you left in the lawn.
0: Okay, dear, I'll do it over again.

0: mow the lawns, burn the leaves, clip the hedge. Yes, yes, yes, until 5 o'clock. I'm lucky if I live until 5 o'clock.
1: Hey, Arthur!
0: Oh, no, not that laughing hyena. How can I possibly be agreeable with him?
1: Hey, Arthur!
0: Oh, hello, Harry.
1: And you were the guy who said he knew how to get out of working around the yard. Hey, I bet the little woman finally grabbed you and made you work. Oh, this is killing me.
0: I count on that, Harry.
1: Get away from me!
0: I won't hurt you, Harry. I like you.
1: Now look out! You're

0: Yes, dear.
1: Will you answer the door?
0: Yes, dear.
2: Ah, senor, you're not afraid of your mask, porque tú eres muchacho muy caballero, my little hot tamale.
0: Gosh, I'm awfully sorry. I don't believe I've had the pleasure of meeting you.
2: Why, Mr. Jackson, how can you say such a thing, you naughty boy? Don't you remember me, Rosita Hacienda?
0: Well, I...
2: Now you remember me, don't you? Didn't we have a wonderful time last night, Mr. Jackson?
0: Mr. Jackson, my name is...
2: You know something? You look very different in the daytime. Oh, but of course you have shaved off your mustache.
0: Yes.
2: You are Mr. Jackson?
0: Yes, Andrew Jackson, George. Yes.
2: Wasn't it a wonderful evening? We did the rumba. We did the samba. We did the conga. We did the bomba. A jinga, jinga, bomba. A jinga, jinga, bomba.
0: The boat is running.
3: For goodness sakes, what's going on here? Sounds like a whole porch is caving in. Who's this?
0: Well, this is Senorita Hacienda. Senorita, this is my wife,
3: Harriet.
0: Harriet.
2: Your wife?
3: Did you say Senorita Hacienda? Oh, how can her name be Hacienda? Hacienda's a house.
0: Well, that's what she's built like. Oh, that's what...
2: your husband is such a gay fellow. We had a wonderful time last night. Didn't we, my little hot cup, Molly?
3: Well, Ozzy, did you?
0: Yes. But, Harriet, I'm sure you must understand there is a very reasonable explanation for this, don't you? I'm sure you understand that, don't you, dear? I don't like the tone of what you're not saying.
2: I hope I have not made a mistake. I had a nice time last night with somebody. We did the rumba.
0: Oh, no.
2: We did the samba.
0: No.
2: We did the conga.
0: Yes, I know.
2: We did the bomba.
0: But,
2: I think that's it.

0: The 5 o'clock whistle. I made it.
1: Ozzie, how would you like to help me pick some flowers?
0: No.
1: Ozzie.
0: I don't want to do anything, Harriet. You worked me like mad today.
1: Ozzie, you're supposed to agree with everyone and you won't get in the lodge.
0: That was only until 5 o'clock. Hey, wait a minute. How did you know I was supposed to agree with everybody to get into the lodge?
1: Well, there you see.
0: So that's it. You knew I'd have to agree with you, and you took advantage of me. You worked me like a dog. I was trying to be agreeable, and you were just needling me along. Oh, Harry.
1: Sometimes I'm just a fiend.
0: Well, how did you know about it? Did the Lodge Brothers tell you?
1: No, dear, you did.
0: I did?
1: Mm-hmm. I suppose I should have told you this a long time ago, but... Well, I'll let you in on a little secret, dear. You talk in your sleep.
0: Really? How long have I been doing this?
1: Ever since we were first married.
0: Gosh, I suppose I make up a lot of silly stuff.
1: On the contrary, you're very interesting.
0: Well, I imagine this must get awfully annoying to you, me talking in my sleep.
1: No, dear, I don't mind it when you talk in your sleep. But it does annoy me a little when you just lie there and chuckle.
0: Just think, all this happened as a result of my being initiated into a secret lodge.
1: Yep.
0: Well, there's one nice thing, though, dear. You can always say that for one whole day, you were married to a husband who was sweet, kind, completely agreeable, and gentle. It must have been wonderful.
1: Ozzie.
0: Mm-hmm.
1: I have a TL for you.
0: What is it, dear?
1: I like you much better as your old obnoxious self.
0: Thank you, dear.
2: Ozzie and Harriet will be back in a moment. Now, back to Ozzie and Harriet.
1: Ozzie, dear.
0: Oh,
1: poor Ozzie. He certainly fell asleep in a hurry tonight. No wonder after the day he put in. He sure was a good sport about it all. I must tell him tomorrow I was only kidding about buying all those things. Oh, look at him sleeping so peacefully with that nice smile on his face.
3: Oh, Margaret.
1: I wonder what he's dreaming about.
0: Jingle, jingle, boom, bye!

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1: Jane! Jane! What is it, Irma?
2: I think I have my wisdom tooth taken out.
1: Why? Has it been bothering you?
2: No, but it doesn't seem to be doing me any good.
1: Well, that's what you can expect when you listen to my friend, Irma.

0: Company, makers of Swan, the soap with the exclusive Super Cream Blend, presents...
1: Our friend Swan.
2: With my friend Irma.
0: Starring Marie Wilson as Irma and Kathy Lewis as Jane.

0: need a vacation. Me, Jane Stacy, I feel that I need two. You know why? Not only have I worked hard for the past year, but I've been doing something that no one else would dare to do. I've been living with Irma Peterson. Believe me, after a year of living with Irma Peterson, you'd be happy to spend your vacation in the Siberian salt mines. Now, don't get me wrong, because I love Irma. It's just that the things that that girl does is enough to drive you out of your mind. For instance, for the past few days, Irma and I have been discussing our vacation plans. And what is she doing? She is standing in the middle of the room, exercising vigorously with a pair of dumbbells. Irma, why have you suddenly decided you must lose weight?
1: Well, Al says when you travel, you should travel light.
0: Honey, he didn't mean it that way. Now, how about helping me look through these travel folders so we can find a place before our vacation's over, huh?
1: All right, Jane. Say, this sounds nice.
0: Really? Uh-huh. Let me read it. A vacation paradise. This panoramic picture of breathtaking beauty cannot compare with the food at McGivney's Seafood Palace in the heart of Rockaway. Oh, no. Irma, this is the front cover of a menu.
1: Oh.
0: Honey, this isn't finding a place for us to go on our vacation. Come in.
2: Hello, Jane. Hello, Irma.
0: Hello, Richard.
1: Hello.
2: Oh, Jane, have you and Irma decided where you're going on your vacation?
0: Not yet, Richard.
2: Oh, good. I have a wonderful plan. You know, business is sort of quiet this time of the year, so I thought if Al could make it, he and I could join you.
0: Oh, Richard, that's wonderful.
1: Well, I don't know about Al. I don't think he'll go unless he can pay his own way.
2: Well, fine.
1: But if he pays his own way, he can't go.
2: About it, Irma. Al will be bunking with me, and it won't cost him anything.
0: Oh, Richard, you know you're a darling. I could hug you for that.
2: I'll take you up on that when we go for our first canoe ride. Well, as long as I haven't picked a place, there's the Hotel Del Mar overlooking the Blue Pacific, or if you don't want to go that far, there's the Moosehead Lodge up in Maine.
0: The Moosehead Lodge?
2: Mm-hmm.
0: Oh, Richard, that's very exclusive. Gee, I know they'll take you, but I'm afraid Irma and I won't have a chance.
2: Oh, I know they're a little snooty, but I'm sure that if you write them an impressive letter, you'll have no trouble at all. I'd write it myself, but I have a million things to do down at the office.
0: All right, Richard, I'll do my best. Come in.
3: Hello, Jane. Rich. Hiya, chicken.
2: Hi, Al.
3: Well, girls, got the ideal spot picked for your vacation.
0: Al, Richard has already found a place for us to go to.
1: Yes, it's on the coast of Maine overlooking the Blue Pacific.
2: And Al, you're going too.
3: Oh, nothing doing. You know I can't afford to...
2: But I want you to be my guest.
3: That's what I say. I can't afford to pass up your offer.
2: Well, if we're all agreed, I'll run along. Oh, don't forget to write that letter, Jane. I'll see you later.
0: Bye. Thanks to Richard, we can all look forward to a swell vacation. If you kids will excuse me, I'll go in the bedroom, get some of my summer things ready for the cleaner.
3: Chicken, it burns me up.
1: What do you mean, honey?
3: The way you let Richard do everything. Is there any reason why I can't pick the place?
1: Well, it's just that Richard wants us to go to a lodge in Maine.
3: Yeah, I know his taste. Must be one of those swanky joints where you have to take a shower before they let you in the pool. That's no place for a vacation. You don't feel at home. You go there for a good time, and someone comes up and asks if you care to join in a round of croquettes. You don't feel like eating them chicken meatballs. Yeah. And what kind of food do they serve? Little sandwiches cut in triangles. If you take more than 10 or 12, they give you a dirty look. It's not that I want you, but why take chances spending good money for a snooty place? If you want the best advice on where to go for a vacation, you get it from one guy.
1: Who else?
3: Who else but... Hello, Joe. Got a problem. Want to get away from people? What do you suggest? Uh-huh. Uh-huh. Uh-huh. Mm-hmm. Sing Sing or Alcatraz? You prefer Sing Sing? They show better movies on Friday night? No, Joe, want something less confining. Want a legitimate vacation spot? What you got? Well, ask her. Irma, how about that valley?
1: Oh, I read about that. Isn't that where all the elephants go to die?
3: Please, Joe, how do you get a trip to a snazzy place free? Yeah, hold it. Don't want to discuss it on this party line. We'll call you right back from a payphone. Goodbye, noble friend. Chicken, we'll be right back. Want to talk to Joe from the pay station downstairs.
1: All right, Chloe.
3: Chloe?
1: I just want you to know I gotta go where you are.
3: Sweet stuff. We'll be back with a place to go.
1: Oh, Chloe. Chloe, I gotta go where you are.
0: Irma.
1: Chloe.
0: Honey. Irma, huh? Have you seen my stationery? I want to get that letter off before... Oh. Come in.
4: It's only me, Professor Kropotkin. Hello, Jamie and Irma, my two little telescopes. One far-sighted, the other with a collapsible head. A little joke I picked up from an astronomer.
5: Why, Professor?
4: Girls, have you got an extra comb, please? I'm in the middle of curling Mrs. O'Reilly's hair.
5: Oh, sure, here you are.
4: Oh, thank you. Janie, would you mind coming downstairs to Mrs. O'Reilly's room? I don't know whether I should make the curls large or small.
5: Well, why don't you ask her? After all, it's her hair.
4: This I know, but she's out shopping. Tell me, did you and Irma decide where you are going on your vacation?
5: Oh, yes, we're going to the Moosehead Lodge up in Maine. How about you, Professor? Are you planning on taking a vacation?
4: Well, I was planning on it, Janie, but things didn't work out.
5: Ah.
4: You see, I was going to sublet my room to a friend of mine from Pennsylvania who's also taking a vacation. But when he came out to look at my room, he decided he'd have a better vacation if he stayed on the job.
5: What kind of a job does he have?
4: He's a coal miner. Tell me, Irma, what is Al going to do while you're away?
1: Oh, Al will be with Richard, and they're both going to be at the same camp with Jane and me.
4: That's nice. Well, girls, I'll see you before you go. I must go back to my room now and write a letter to the district attorney. He wants to be notified of every crime committed.
5: Every crime?
4: Yes, Mrs. O'Reilly is cooking dinner for me. Hello, Al, and goodbye. I'm just on my way out.
3: Goodbye, Professor. Well, girls, we're all set. Joe found an ideal spot for our vacation.
5: Now, just forget it, Al. I wouldn't go to any place that Joe suggested. Richard has started the wheels turning so we can get into the Moosehead Lodge. Well, if you kids will excuse me, I want to go out and buy some impressive stationery so I can write a letter to them for reservations. I'll see you later, kids.
3: Chicken will not let that dame push me around. My mind is made up.
1: What do you mean, Al? Don't you want to go with us?
3: Well, of course I do, Chicken. But since Richard is putting my bill, I want to make sure we get in.
1: Oh, but Jane's going to write a letter.
3: Do not have confidence in Jane. Need more sophistication. Chicken, you and I will write that letter.
1: Oh, Al, do you think we're doing the right thing?
3: Sure, Chicken. Jane and Richard will thank us forever.
1: Oh, Al, I like the way you make up your mind to do things at a moment's notice. You're so repulsive.
3: Chicken, that's impulsive.
1: Oh, what's the difference, Al? I like you either way.
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0: finished writing a letter to the Moosehead Lodge asking for reservations for the four of us. You know, my conscience bothers me. I described Alan Irma as the perfect lady and gentleman. I know what's going to happen. Someone will say to Al, would you care to indulge in a little Parcheesi? And Al will say...
1: Parcheesi? By all means. Would you mind putting it on a cracker for me?
0: And as soon as we get to the Moosehead Lodge, someone will say to Irma, would you care for a nightcap? And Irma will say...
2: No, thanks. I like to see bald-headed.
0: Yes, indeed. I'm glad the two of them are not here as I write this letter. I'm taking no chances on Al and Irma gumming up the works. So little Jane Stacy's personally dropping this letter in the mailbox special delivery.
2: Jane? Oh, she's not here.
1: Good. Don't want her around making wisecracks while I'm dictating this letter for Moosehead Lodge. Got your notebook, chicken?
2: Yes, Al.
1: Uh-huh. But when you type it, keep a copy, so we'll have a copy of what we said.
2: All right, Al. Now, shall I say gentlemen or dear sir?
1: Well, chicken, we want to impress this lodge that we're swank people, so use swank terms. Write, your highness.
2: All right. All right. My dear your highness.
1: Good. We wish to make a reservation at your lodge for the coming semester for four people. Or, as you might say, a group of quadrupeds. We wish to assure you that we are very high class. You got that, chicken?
2: Al, how do you spell your highness?
1: Chicken, got to write fast. My mind is clicking. These creative thoughts come and go.
2: Oh, I'm sorry, Al. I'll
1: just say we desire reservations for four people.
2: Well, how will I know we're high class?
1: Uh-huh, I'm coming to that. New paragraph.
2: I don't know how to spell paragraph.
1: Chicken, you don't write. You just zip it in a little.
2: Oh, all right, Al.
1: Okay, take this. Do not think that we are just common people. We have been to many swank places. We have been to England during the cricket shooting season. Sojourned at Capistrano for a few swells. And shot peasants in the Everglades.
2: That we only shoot them in season so they'll know we're legitimate people.
1: Good thought, Sam. Continue. As for our friends, we have mingled only with the best. I personally am related to Count Alphonse of Scandia. Of course, I'm only related to the Count by marriage, what you might call a blood count. But almost daily, rub shoulders with such intimate friends as bankers and authors and, oh yes, President Hoover, statesman, scholar, and incidentally, inventor of the vacuum cleaner.
2: Al, you know everybody.
1: Yes, Jake. Now, let us continue. We all eat with knives and forks, especially when we eat on the European plan. And I am sure that your mind will be a...
0: Well, it's been 3 days since I sent that letter to Moosehead Lodge, and I expect an answer this morning. Irma, of course, is packing. Such packing you have never seen. At this moment, she is trying to pack a ukulele, which she informs me is waterproof. So being a normal person, I said, well, Irma, why would anyone want a waterproof ukulele? And Irma said,
2: in case you get tired playing, you can paddle.
0: You know, Irma, I should argue with you on that, but it's just too ridiculous. But now, before I really blow my top, please tell me, why are you putting ice cubes in your hat?
2: Well, you know, when you're on a vacation under the moonlight summer breezes and you're with a man like Al, I may want to keep a cool head.
0: Oh, honey, forget about packing till we get that confirmation from the lodge, huh? Why don't you go see a movie? The two new pictures playing right around the corner. On Our Merry Way and Dream Girl.
2: Oh, I saw them with Al.
0: Oh, you saw them. What are they about?
2: I don't know. When Al and I go to the movies, we never look at the screen.
0: Well, then why don't you go out and get your hair fixed?
2: Well, I can't. I'm waiting for someone.
0: Who, Irma?
2: Oh, it isn't important.
0: You know, you've been acting strangely all day, Irma, running to the mailbox every 5 minutes. You expecting a letter?
2: Oh, tiddly-dum.
0: That's a pretty good answer.
1: Hi, Hiya, Chicken. Any sign of the mailman yet?
2: No, Al. Maybe we should have sent special delivery like Jane did.
1: Miss Chicken, what else is there, Jane?
0: Just a minute. Wait just a minute. Did the two of you by any chance write a letter to Moosehead Lodge?
3: Tiddly
2: down, Al. That always stopped her.
0: Irma, let me handle this. Look at me, Al.
1: There's nothing wrong, Jane.
0: But then why are you and Irma looking at each other like that?
1: Well, you heard that expression, a person's face is their fortune?
0: What about it?
1: Chicken and I are doing a little bookkeeping.
0: Irma Peterson, answer me. Did you have the audacity to write a separate letter to Moosehead Lodge?
2: Well, yes, Jane, but when you read it, you'll see that we will be admitted at once. Look, here's a carbon copy.
0: Let me see that. Oh. Not only are we friends of President Hoover, but we have often been invited by the Vanderbilts to go yachting in their solarium and drink grouse. No.
1: Subtle but effective, Jane. Continue.
0: The family of my fiancée, Irma Peterson, has spent a great deal of time abroad. And I can modestly say that my own family has done time in America.
1: Chicken, I think Jane is getting a little pale.
2: So what? You'll get a color backed up Moosehead Lodge.
0: Moosehead Lodge? Both of you must be kidding. Believe me, after this letter, if we showed up there, they'd have our heads on the wall. And I haven't worked like a dog for 23 years to end up a hat rack. Come in.
4: Hello, girls.
5: Hello, Al.
1: Hi, Mrs. O'Reilly.
2: Who, Miss O'Reilly?
4: Janie, this letter just came for you.
2: Thank you.
4: Well, girls, I've got to get back to my room. The professor curled me transformation, and now it's drying on the windowsill. And I want to get it inside before a bird builds a nest in it.
2: Is that letter from Moosehead Lodge?
0: Yes.
2: Well, why don't you open it?
0: What's the use?
2: Oh, go on, open it, Jane.
0: All right. Dear Miss Stacy, we regret we cannot give you accommodations at this time as no reservations are available. Sincerely, Moosehead Lodge. Well, there goes our vacation in Maine. Do you know why?
2: No, Jane, but go ahead. We're paying attention.
0: Because you and Al took it upon yourselves to write a ridiculous letter. What'll Richard say?
2: Well, we're sorry, Jane.
0: Well, you're always sorry. You were sorry when you sewed suspenders on my brand new strapless evening gown. You were sorry when you tied firecrackers on my hair because I said I wanted to see how I'd look with bangs. You're sorry. You're just always sorry.
2: Please come in, anybody.
3: Don't leave me again, Trevante. But, Jamie, you're crying.
0: Well, I've got something to cry about.
3: Well, someone must have shown you a picture of my room. I'm only trying to cheer you up, Jamie. Tell me what is wrong.
0: Well, Irma and Al.
3: Irma and Al. Just tell me what we need, a doctor, a lawyer, or an undertaker.
1: Now, wait a minute, Jane.
0: Wait, nothing. When Richard finds out what you've done, he will be ostracized.
2: He can't do that. He's a citizen.
0: Oh. Come in.
6: Special delivery for Miss Stacy.
0: Oh, thank you.
2: Who's it from, Jane?
0: Oh, it's another letter from Moosehead Lodge. They're probably suing us.
1: Go on, read it.
2: What does it say, Jane?
0: Well, it says, your second letter for reservation, signed Al, Irma, Jane, and Richard Incorporated, has so delighted our committee that we beg you to forgive us for turning down your previous request. We feel that any group with such a sense of humor will give Moosehead Lodge that congenial, amiable atmosphere we so desire. And please give our regards to that great inventor, President Hoover.
2: Well, Irma,
0: Al, they like the letter. They want us to come up. Oh, Al, how can I ever thank you?
1: Oh, don't thank me, Jane. The chicken belongs the credit.
0: Well, Irma, how in the world did you ever work it?
2: Oh, simple, Jane. You see, Richard had an idea in his head. You had an idea in your head. Al had an idea in his head. It was easy for me because I could think I had nothing in my head.
0: And you know, that's a bit of an understatement coming from the head of my friend, Irma.

0: pack to go. And you know, though we're happy, Irma and I are practically in tears. We're anxious to go, but we're going to miss all our friends. Aren't we, Irma?
1: Yes, Jimmy.
2: Well, don't cry, Irma. After all, we're two very lucky girls to have so many wonderful friends.
1: I know, Jane. That's why I'm so sad. Because you know what they say, next to a dog, a friend is a man's best.
2: Yes.
1: Come in.
3: Professor Kropotkin and Mrs. O'Reilly. We just came to say goodbye.
1: Thank you, Professor.
3: And, girl, you know, I haven't got much money, but I'd like to give you a little present to take with you.
1: Oh, how nice.
0: What is it, Professor?
3: Mrs. O'Reilly.
4: 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The part of Professor Kropotkin was played by Hans Connery. Frank Bingman speaking.

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1: The Anderson Family.
2: Hi, Pop. How's the show?
3: That's fine. Looks like a good program. Where's your mother?
2: In the bedroom, crying.
3: Crying? What's wrong?
2: I don't know. She and Martha came home and Mom wouldn't talk to me.
3: Ah, this is silly. I'll speak to her.
4: Go away, Oliver Anderson.
3: Go away? What's wrong?
4: Why didn't you tell me Antoinette Murphy was going to wear spangled tights? And what were you three men doing pushing her around the stage?
3: Look, Mary, it was part of the play.
4: Oh, it was. I suppose it was part of the play when she pleaded with you men to leave her alone.
3: Oh.
2: Uh-oh, here we go again, folks.

0: Now let's visit the Anderson family. Well, this whole thing started when Oliver Anderson volunteered to play a part in the Red Feather Community Chess Play this year. Oliver is always willing to be of any help in raising money for worthy causes, and in fact is impressing that upon Junior's mind this very minute.
1: How did they happen to pick you for a part in the play, Pop?
2: Oh, I don't know. I guess it's because I'm always willing to build up the neighborhood and willing to do my share to make everyone feel like a friend.
1: Butch Chapman said they wanted his father to play in it, but he turned it down.
2: Well, you tell Butch he's out of his head. Chapman doesn't have a voice you can hear past the third row.
1: Does Mom know about it yet, Pop?
2: Well, not yet, but you know how she is. She's like I am.
1: How do you mean?
2: Well, she'll do anything to help out the neighborhood.
1: Well, here's Mom now. Hi, Mom.
3: I'm sorry I'm late, Oliver. I had to stop and buy a few things. I'll get dinner on right away.
2: Oh, no hurry.
1: What's in that bag, Mom? Cookies?
3: Nope. Keep your hands out of there.
1: Hey, Mom, Pop's in the play this year.
3: Really? How nice. I heard Mrs. Briggs talking to Free Baron about it.
2: Oh, it's just a small part. I play a storekeeper in a Vermont village. It's called Snowbound in Vermont.
3: Mm. Got any good buys and groceries?
2: Well, you see, Junior, your mother's a happy woman.
4: I say your mother is a happy woman.
1: I know. I heard you.
2: Oh. Well, I have to have a stand-up collar for the rehearsal tonight, so I'd better run over to Homer's and see if he has one left from his better days. I'm going over next door to Meister's, Mary. Be right back.
3: Oh, you haven't told Homer yet?
2: I'm not going over to Bragg. I'm going to get a collar.
5: Oh, it's you.
2: Yeah. Well, is Homer home?
5: I guess so. Come in.
2: I just thought I'd drop over and...
5: He ain't going out nowhere tonight.
2: I don't want him to go out.
6: Hey, Oliver, come on in.
2: Well, just thought I'd ask if you had a stand-up collar.
6: Huh? Well, someone getting married?
2: Why, does someone have to get married if I need a stand-up collar?
6: Well, no, but you don't generally wear one.
2: Oh, I want to wear it in the play.
6: Play, eh?
2: Yeah.
6: Well, now, I don't know if I got one or not.
5: You do, too, have one, Homer. What's the use of telling a lie about it?
6: I ain't lying about it. I just thought if they give me a part, I'd need it.
2: Well, the whole play is cast already, Homer.
5: They tell me it's a stinker.
2: Who told you?
5: Chapman the plumber said he turned down the main part.
2: He did no such thing, and from what I saw of the play, it's not a stinker.
5: Well, that's the report I got.
2: Now, look now, Martha, we have plays, so everyone will have an interest in it, in the community and the neighbors.
5: I can get along all right without no housewarming.
6: Mm. Yeah, I'd hate to be tied up with a bad show.
5: I'm glad you ain't. I guess they ain't going to use any talent this year.
2: Hmm. Why should she act that way?
6: Well, I can see what she means, Oliver. I lean a lot towards the theater, and she knows it.
2: Well, maybe I could get you into the cast.
6: No, I don't want in. To be some little part, and I ain't interested.
2: But it's a dramatic piece, Homer.
6: Yep, I know, but I go more for melodramy. The mellower it is, the better I like it.
2: Hmm.
6: Nope, Oliver, just count me out.
2: Well, just thought I'd ask you.
6: Oh, of course, I'll buy a ticket, if it's for a good cause, of course.
2: Antoinette will sure be disappointed.
6: Well, I can't help that. Antoinette Murphy from the gym, KP?
2: Yep, she's a star.
6: Oh, me. Oh, she is, eh?
2: Yeah, and I work well with her, too.
6: Yeah, well, it's funny. She didn't say anything to me about it.
2: Oh, well, the play's not too hot, anyhow.
6: Oh, tank play, Oliver. It's the spirit of it. What time are you going to rehearse?
2: 7:30. Let me have the collar, will you?
6: Well, I'd kind of feel like I'd let Antoinette down if I didn't do what I could to help.
2: But look, Homer, the leading man must be a younger man.
6: Now, look here, young fella. When a gal's snowbound, she don't ask a man's age, does she?
2: Well, I don't care what you do. All I want is a successful play, Homer.
6: Yep, that's right. You know, we should all get together to put this thing over. Me. So Antoinette's the leading lady, eh? Yeah?
2: Look, bring the collar with you when you come over, will you?
6: Yep, and I'll be right on the dot. 7:00.
5: Where are you going at 7:00?
6: I'm going to help Oliver out.
5: You ain't going out anywhere tonight. You know what I told you.
2: Well, I'll run on. I imagine you have some things you'd like to talk over.
6: Hey, I'll be there at 7, Oliver.
2: Okay, I'll wait for you.
5: Thought you wasn't interested in the play.
6: Oh, it ain't the play, Marty. It's the spirit behind it. You know, Oliver's right. We should all work together.
1: He's just talked you into something again.
6: Oh, no, he ain't. Oliver just showed me where we're all in this together. Anyhow, I might get to play a part.
2: Oh, hi, Free Baron.
7: Oh, it's you, Anderson.
2: Bought your ticket yet for the play?
7: Do I have that?
4: From what I hear of it, I'd rather just donate the money.
2: Well, it's a lot better play than it sounds.
4: That may be. But I wouldn't get up in front of my neighbors and make a fool of my stuff for no one.
2: What if everyone said that? Look at that poor kid, Antoinette Murphy. Works at the cafe and then comes over to rehearsal tired as she is.
4: I don't care about that. You mean the little blonde French girl who waits at the two-year table?
2: Yeah, Antoinette Murphy.
4: I'm a heel, Anderson.
2: Well, no, I wouldn't say that, Freeman.
4: Yes, I am.
2: You're just conservative is all, Briggs.
4: If that little girl can take all that time out to do good, I certainly can help out, too. What time did she come to rehearsal?
2: Well, it's called for 7:30.
4: You may depend on me, Anderson. I'll be there at 7:30. We need more of this sort of thing in the neighborhood.
7: Is that you, Freeman?
4: Yes, my pet.
7: Anyone with you?
4: No, dear.
7: Where have you been?
4: Now, sweet, I was held up by that Anderson person across the street.
7: I thought you weren't speaking to him.
4: But I have to be neighborly, sweet. He's in the play, though.
7: That is of no interest to me. I'm only thankful that you're not.
4: But, Millicent, I think I should cooperate with my friends in the neighborhood and do anything I can to aid them.
7: I won't have it, Free Baron. I won't have it.
4: I have a reason for doing everything, my dear. I shall go forward, ever forward with the play.
6: How come nobody else is here at the rehearsal, Oliver?
2: Because we're only rehearsing this one scene, is all.
4: It seems to me she could be on time. I'm tired of waiting until she'll tell her so.
2: Now, take it easy, Freeburn. You're only in here on a transfer, you know.
6: But dagnabbit, time's a-flying by, and she should be told to get here on time.
2: Oh, here's Antoinette now.
7: Oh, I'm so sorry, boys. Really.
6: Oh, me. That's all right. We only been here a minute or so.
2: Yeah. You bring the script, Antoinette?
7: Oh, but yes, of course. But I do not know how many are to be in D.C. Oh. Hello, Shorty.
2: Shorty? Oh. Excuse me, Antoinette. This is Mr. Briggs.
7: Have I ever served you?
4: I'm afraid you haven't. But I must say, I think they made a very wise choice in their selection of a leading lady.
7: Oh, I thank you so much. You're truly a gentleman.
6: Antoinette, we sort of changed the play a little bit. Yep. We're going to have three men in the grocery store scene.
7: But how nice. Mm. I wore my dancing costume this evening under my coat. Mm. Do you like it?
4: Bye. How dare
2: you? Oh, boy.
6: Oh, me.
2: Hey, that's
4: well. Bye. How it sparkles.
7: I wore these when I was in vaudeville. But I'm afraid the ladies will object. It is so very...
6: Now, gosh, it ain't short at all, Antoinette.
7: You think it is too daring?
4: I think we need more of this sort of thing.
6: Yep. A whole lot more of it.
2: Now, of course, you wouldn't wear it on the street. Now, look, Homer, you stand over there, right. And you, Briggs, stand over there, left. Get that box and stand on it so you look like we do.
4: I resent that remark, Anderson.
7: Oh, come now, boys. Please, and no fight now.
6: Well, now, of course, look here now. I don't want no trouble neither, but...
2: Now, wait a minute, Homer. Quiet.
6: Yeah.
2: Now, look. Miss Murphy here comes through that center door into the grocery, see?
6: Yep.
2: We step forward as she comes in. We stare at her wardrobe. And then quickly step forward and put a cape around her before the women of the village see us. As we do this, she berates us for our snobbishness and begins to cry. Now, all right, let's go through it a couple of times.

0: him?
1: Well, I don't know, Martha. I was just going to get Junior started on his homework.
0: Well, it won't take but 15 minutes, Mary, and I don't like to be alone at night on the street. You don't know what might happen to a girl alone like that.
1: Oh, well, all right. But hurry up now. I have a lot of things to do.
2: I'm glad Homer is so interested in neighborhood doings.
3: Mary, I think this is the door.
1: You're right, Martha. It is. Martha, who is that woman?
2: Why, Mary. She ain't got hardly any clothes on. Why, I never seen anything like it.
1: It doesn't seem to disturb the boy.
2: Why, I've seen that girl before. Homer's got a picture of her in the garage.
1: Look, she's walking toward the side.
3: And look, Mary, they're all after her. Why, I never seen the likes in my life.
1: Poor girl. Looks like she's trying to get away from them.
4: Let me alone, all of you. Why can't you act like respectable men? Go home to your own fireside. Might have been molested by every moron in town.
1: Martha, maybe we'd better go. I think I've seen all I care to see.
2: The only difference between you and me, Mary, is I'm gonna do something about it.

0: now back to the Andersons. Public-spirited Oliver Anderson has a part in the community play, but his enthusiasm for the project was not shared by Homer Meister or Free Baron Briggs until Oliver told them that Antoinette Murphy, the waitress at the Gem Cafe, was playing the lead. Whereupon Homer and Briggs immediately decided to lend their talents in making the production a success. Martha persuaded Mary to walk to the auditorium to take Homer's sweater to him, and unobserved by the cast, got a glimpse of Oliver, Homer, and Briggs in rehearsal with Antoinette, who was dressed in a very scanty dancing costume. Oliver is now at home explaining to Junior.
1: Now, look, Junior, I was merely helping Briggs and Homer put a cape around her shoulders, just as the script called for.
2: Oh, we discussed that, Pop. That isn't what Mom is upset about, believe me.
1: Well, then I don't get the icy reception. She could have come down there with me if she wanted to.
2: Well, I'm not taking sides, because that ain't nice. But I don't know if I were going to do a play like that. I'd have it understood before the panic hit.
1: Look, there's no panic. And I didn't see the script. How could I tell her?
2: And I think that making a neighborhood one big friend is the thing that threw her, Pop. She knows there isn't anything like that in this neighborhood.
1: Okay, let her act this way. Do you think I was interested in this Antoinette Murphy? I'd have let Briggs and Homer wedge in on a part, huh?
2: Methinks the man protesteth too much. I think that's what Mom said.
1: Well, surely you don't see anything wrong in my taking a part in the play, do you?
2: No. I guess anyone would have done that.
1: Anyhow, Homer and Briggs were both out in front of me with the cape.
2: I think the important thing to Mom is the fact that you dragged Mr. Meister and Mr. Briggs down with you.
1: Look, I didn't drag anyone. They insisted upon doing the part, and I think Mom should know that.
2: Well, you know me, Pop. I'm pretty broad-minded on things like this.
1: Well, you don't have to be.
2: Well, possibly if I got to Mom and could sort of insinuate that you'd be glad if one of the other men had the part, I might sort of pave the way for a reconciliation.
1: What? Reconciliation?
2: Oh, this is cutting Mom deeper than you think, Pop.
1: Okay. I'll show you I'm doing the right thing. I'm throwing up the whole thing. I'm going over to Homer's and explain the whole thing to him and insist that he takes the part. I'm not selfish.
3: Once a man does a thing like that, a woman ain't got an ounce of respect for her man.
4: Well, now, honey, it hurts me here to see you crying your pretty eyes out.
3: My eyes ain't pretty.
4: Oh, they are to me. When I was looking at that girl, past her, I just thought to myself, she ain't the woman Martha is.
3: Well, it's all right. You can't blame it on to Oliver, neither. He tried to get you not to take the part.
4: Well, honey, I mostly wanted to make the show a success so people would say, look, that's Martha Meister, the wife of that fellow who made such a big hit in the show. I don't think of myself when it comes to respect.
3: And poor Mary. Her face just went white.
4: Well, now, honey, look, when you cry like that, my heart just bleeds for you. I want to take you in my arms and kiss away each little tear. Oh, well, sure, I wouldn't trade you for Antoinette if they threw in the cafe with her. Well, you'd make three of her.
3: How do you mean?
4: Well, I just mean that you're too big to worry about things like that.

0: Oh, now, come now. Come on, now. Now, blow hard. Now, here's my handkerchief.
1: Well, I don't care. I'm a good woman. I am.
0: There, now. Ah, that was fine. Now, just dry your tears, and we'll just be like we was when we was married first off. Yep, the wedding supper at my house.
1: We didn't have no meat that night, neither.
0: Oh, my. Oh, very quick, Martha. Your eyes are red clear down to your chin. Oh. Come on, dry them up. Hurry.
1: Oh, Homer, how I misunderstood you. I've been a fool.
0: Oh, it's Oliver. Come on in.
2: I just wanted to come over and fix it for you.
3: Oh, no, dagnabbit. I just got her quieted
4: down.
3: Who
4: is that, Homer?
2: Oh, it's Oliver. Hiya, Marthy.
4: I'm feeling much better, Mr. Anderson.
2: Well, I just wanted to come over and straighten out any trouble I caused.
0: You didn't cause
2: any. Yes, I did. And to show you how big I am, Homer, you can have the part all by yourself. I'd rather have everyone friendly than to play the part myself.
4: Homer don't want the part.
0: Who don't? Martha's right. When a feller's got a good woman like I have, he's placed his home right alongside of her.
4: Homer's a good man.
2: He is? Of course he is. But Antoinette just insists Homer does the part, and I'm stepping down.
0: Leave the room, Marthy. What I'm going to tell Oliver Anderson ain't fit for your pretty ears.
4: No, Homer, don't have no trouble in the house.
0: I'll tell you one thing, Anderson. Oh, you darn fool, I just got everything straightened out, and you have to bring up that gal's name again.
3: But look, Antoinette wants you to play the part, Homer.
0: Me. Here she does, eh?
3: Yeah. Hmm.
0: Well, now, I might be able to work something out. Tell her not to give up yet.
2: Okay. I'm glad everyone's happy.
0: Tell Antonetti I'll drop by the cafe later.
3: If I see her, I will.
0: Yeah. Oh, yucky, hicky, hacky, dolly. Oh, yucky, hacky, dolly. Oh, yucky, hacky, dolly.
5: Homer, mister.
0: Huh?
5: You ain't fooling me one bit. Why did that Oliver Anderson want a whisper to you in the hall?
0: Well, he was sorry about it.
5: Sorry, nothing. You're as bad as he is.
0: Oh, now, pet, there's tears in your pretty eyes.
5: And there's a cot in the garage, too. And I hope you freeze out there tonight.
6: Say, dear, the whole story's made up of a tissue of lies. Martha Beister can't see that far.
7: The three bairns. She wouldn't lie about it.
6: It's that Anderson.
7: But Martha told me she saw the three men rush toward her. I know you're impulsive, three bairns, but in public that way.
6: Listen, pet. Oliver and Homer were trapping each other to death to put her cape on, while I was standing on a box.
7: Standing on a box? Why?
6: That's where Anderson made me stand. And I hate him for it. Why, darling, I couldn't see through that Antoinette. She didn't fool me. I had her number in no time.
7: What was the number?
6: Crestview 334. I resent that, my dear. You're the only woman in my life, the star upon which I look for guidance in every waking moment.
7: Then you didn't see the light in Antoinette?
6: She was just a flash in the pan, my dear.
7: Well, maybe I was foolish, Free Baron. And I think you're a very fine person to explain. I'll never distrust you again.
6: As it should be, my pet.
7: So could this be?
6: I hope it isn't who I think it is. I was afraid of this.
2: Let me in, Briggs. This whole thing is my fault.
6: The whole thing is a closed issue, Anderson.
2: No, it isn't. When I said neighbors should be friendly and unselfish, I meant it. Briggs, the part is yours.
7: What's this I hear about Free Baron being unselfish?
2: Oh, hi, Millie. I was just telling Briggsy that I'm turning the part over to him. After I saw him act, I knew I was an amateur. Why, the way he looked into her eyes, it seemed as though he meant every word he breathed.
6: Anderson!
2: And I don't try to be modest, Free Baron. I just want the show to be a success. And I know that with you in there, it will be. You and Antoinette. Yes, sir. Good night.
6: Anderson, I'll never forget this.
2: That's all right, Briggsy.
7: So, you were standing on a box.
6: But
7: you weren't up in front.
6: I...
7: You lied to me, Free Baron.
2: Where's Mom?
8: She'll be out in a minute, Pop. Sit down.
2: Thanks.
8: Mom and I went over this whole thing.
2: Well, how did it come out?
8: Well, she admits she was a bit hasty, and I admitted that you went about it in the wrong way.
2: I went about it in the wrong way?
8: Now, look, Pop, everyone's happy again. If you'll just drop the whole thing, I know it's blown over.
2: Well, I can be just as big about it as she can.
8: Of course you can, Pop.
2: I never got a chance to explain, Junior.
8: That's one of the main reasons the whole thing is blown over.
2: Mary... Come here and sit down a minute.
9: Let's not be childish, Oliver. Junior, have you finished your homework?
8: No, Mom, not yet. A couple of of the problems are kind of tough.
2: I'll help you with them.
9: I wish you wouldn't. His grades are bad enough now.
2: Oh.
9: Now run on to your room and do your work, Junior.
8: Yeah. Now maybe I can get some of my own work finished.
2: Don't think I don't appreciate what you've done, Junior.
8: Remember, I suggested we drop it. Good night.
9: I'll be up soon.
2: You know, I'm glad to see the way Junior's taking a hold. He's alert. He's smart. Doesn't look at his shoes when people talk to him.
9: That's because his mind is free and bound up with other things besides himself.
2: Oh, well, took me a long time to learn that.
9: Antoinette was here.
2: And she was?
9: She's a rather nice person.
2: Oh, of course she is.
9: She was terribly hurt about what Martha thought about her.
2: I don't know why.
9: Poor kid became so confused she forgot her accent.
2: She did?
9: I think it's a shame the way you men treated her.
2: Me? Well, I didn't say three words
9: to her. That's what I mean. You let her take the blame for the whole thing when all you had to do was explain it for her.
2: Well, I tried to explain, Mary.
9: Only to me. And I didn't think it was worth another thought. I didn't mind Antoinette a bit.
2: I know you didn't.
9: And I never thought for a moment that you did.
2: Well, of course I did.
9: But to be with Martha when she found Homer there and crying at the top of her voice all the way home.
2: Huh?
9: Oliver Anderson, the things you get me into.
2: I didn't make her cry, did
9: Neither did I. But I hate to have people staring at us on the street. Have you no thought for my feelings?
2: Oh.
8: Mom, remember what we said?
9: Go to bed!
2: Look, I don't see why you take it out on him.
9: I've never spent such a miserable evening in my life.
2: I'm trying to straighten it out so you'll have a nice, bright outlook for tomorrow.
9: You're the one who'd better have a different outlook tomorrow. And don't speak to me again tonight.
2: Huh?

0: What do you want?
1: Open the garage door. It's Oliver.
2: Don't let him in here.
1: Now, wait a minute, Briggs.
0: Sounds like distress to me. Never turn away a brother.
1: Thanks, Homer.
2: We were just discussing you, Anderson. I suppose you know that Millicent insisted I leave our fireside for the night.
1: That's your lookout, Briggs, not mine.
3: Oh, now, come on, fellas. Look here now, no fighting.
1: Well?
3: This garage is big enough for the three of us now.
4: You were discussing me, you say, Briggs?
2: Yes. I know a man who tends strictly to his own business, who's looking for a house just like yours. Would you like to sell it?
1: Oh, I see. How do you feel, Homer?
3: Well, of course, I'm not leaning one way or t'other. But I wouldn't sell unless I got my price if I was you, Oliver.
1: I won't. I mean, it's not for sale. Now, if you have no more to say, get in that front seat of the car, Briggs. I'm sleeping on that cot.

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Others in the cast were Jacqueline DeWitt, Jenny Johnson, and George Peroni. Music by Gordon Kibbe, sound effects by Ray Ermenborn, and your announcer is Ken Peters. The Anderson Family is a Hollywood Broadcasters production, transcribed from Hollywood.

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4: Once upon a time there was an engineer.
5: Choo-choo Charlie was his name, we hear.
4: He had an engine and he sure had fun. He used good and plenty candy to make his train run.
6: Charlie says, love my good and plenty. Charlie says, really rings the bell. Charlie says, love my good and plenty. Don't know any other candy that I love so well.

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3: From Hollywood, California, here are the Smiths of Hollywood. Greetings from the Smiths, ladies and gentlemen, played as usual by Jan Ford as daughter Bumps.
4: Mom, how did you and Pop happen to get married?
3: Brenda Marshall as Nancy Smith.
5: Ask your father, Bumps. It was his idea.
3: Harry Von Zell as Bill Smith.
6: Oh, well, we fell in love, Bumps. I took one look at Nancy, and Nancy took one look at me, and poof, we were in love.
7: I say, William, does that explain why Nancy has taken to wearing glasses?
3: And that was Arthur Treacher as Bill's Uncle Cecil from England, visiting the Smiths, lo, these many months. And now here's Charles Hathaway and his Boilermakers welding the theme of the Smiths of Hollywood. Right here, the smooth voice of the sponsor.

0: Now that you've met the sponsor, ladies and gentlemen, if anyone should phone and ask what program you're listening to, all you have to remember is the name of it, The Smiths of Hollywood. Now, let's get on with it. It's morning. The Smith household is quiet, except for the ticking of a clock on the night table beside Bill's bed. Bill smiles faintly, dreaming the dreams of man, that he'll never have to work again, that he can have anything he wants by merely raising an eyebrow. And the clock ticks. In his sleep-fogged mind, Bill seems to hear a warning whisper. You have only a few seconds left, Bill Smith.
1: I know.
0: I'm going to send your soul reeling.
1: Oh.
0: Jangle your nervous system.
1: Oh,
0: scream in your ears.
1: Yeah, I'm...
0: And bring you leaping from your bed.
1: Oh.
0: Are you ready? Put out!
1: Oh, no. No, take it away. It's horrible.
2: Bill, wake up. Turn off the alarm.
1: No, I won't have anything to do with it.
2: Turn it off.
1: If it doesn't run down in a minute, I'll know it's alive. Oh, thank goodness. Gee, Nancy, I had a horrible suspicion that thing was going to go on ringing forever. You should have heard what it said to me.
2: Oh, you were dreaming, darling.
1: Oh, what a way for a man to wake up.
2: Well, it's nicer than a bugle, dear. Remember?
1: Hush, woman, I've erased that sound from my memory. Hey, Nancy, I've got a wonderful idea. Let's both go back to sleep.
2: Look, that's all very well for you, Sluggard, but I have other plans today.
1: Plans what?
2: Today I'm going to do what I've been warning you I was going to do for a long time.
1: Mm-hmm. You're going to divorce me.
2: Nope, not today. Today I'm going to apply for a job.
1: Oh, that again.
2: Yes, that again. I want to get out and do something.
1: Yeah, I told you before, you don't have to work, darling. Of course, if you can bring in a few extra dollars, it's fine. Be very happy, but you don't have to do it.
2: What do you think I've been doing around the house? Playing?
1: No, I don't mean that. I mean you don't have to get a job. I'll make the money for us. We're doing all right, aren't we?
2: You don't understand, Bill. Housework's a circle.
1: A circle?
2: I wash dishes, then they're dirty again. I buy food and cook it and then do it again. I clean and then clean the same place again. Look, that doesn't take any brains. And it makes me feel so pointless.
1: Well, if housework's getting monotonous, maybe we can squeeze a little here and there and get a part-time maid, and then you can relax.
2: What, and sit around and do nothing but develop a spread, huh?
1: Oh.
2: No, thank you. Wonder why men always try to keep their wives useless.
1: Oh.
2: I know. Afraid they'll start thinking, huh?
1: Well, there's a little danger in that, I'll admit.
2: No, look, Bill, I'm serious. Two housekeepers are coming today for interviews.
1: House?
2: Full-time work. Mm-hmm. Because I'm going to be putting in a full day.
1: Well, I suppose we could use the extra money. What kind of a job are you getting, Nancy?
2: I've been offered a job as a private secretary with a movie actor, Bill Holden.
1: Bill Holden? What, that guy needs a secretary like I need a bodyguard.
2: Keep nagging me, dear, and you'll need one, all right.
1: No, now, it's true, Nancy. He just likes to have lovely women around, that's all.
2: Well, thank you, sir. But this is business.
1: Well, it's not a very good business. And I tell you, you don't have to work, Nancy. And anyway, your job is your home.
2: Thought you said we could use some extra money.
1: Yeah, but not like that.
2: Bill, you're jealous.
1: Oh.
2: For your neck's getting red.
1: Oh, jealous. Me jealous? Nonsense. What would I be jealous of Bill Holden for?
2: Well, I'll let you know, dear, after I start working for him.
3: Uncle Cecil. Hey, Uncle Cecil, wake up.
4: Oh, no. William, I hate you.
3: Oh, come on.
4: I can't at the moment think of any words to tell you how much I hate you.
3: Yeah, well, listen, I have to talk to you.
4: Someday you'll wake me up in the dead of night this way, and I'll come at you snarling with a knife.
3: Will you stop it? It's in the middle of the morning, and listen, this is serious.
4: It certainly
3: is. Uncle Cecil, open your eyes.
4: They are.
3: They are? Oh. Well, now, listen. Nancy is going to get a job. Do you know what that means?
4: Yes, it means Nancy's going to get a job. Now, run along and stop babbling at me. William, the job?
3: Yes.
4: Why, the girl's gone off the deep end a bit, hasn't she?
3: Certainly has gone off something. What am I going to do?
4: Well, it's simple, old boy. Retire.
3: I might have known you wouldn't have any ideas. Incidentally, why don't you go to work?
4: William, you're letting this thing run away with you. Have you told Nancy a woman's place is in the home and all that?
3: No, I haven't. Uncle Cecil, do you know what she's going to do? Be a private secretary to Bill Holden.
4: The actor fella?
1: Yeah.
5: Oh, dear.
1: Guy's probably a wolf, too.
4: But, William, if you're against this, you must assert yourself. It's still a man's world.
1: Yeah. Nancy thinks I'm jealous. I'm not at all. I just don't want her to work.
4: Oh, put your foot down, old boy. You're head of the family, aren't you?
1: Of course I am.
4: You pay the bills, don't you?
1: I certainly do.
4: Then give it a bit of what's what. Tell her you forbid her to work. Be masterful.
1: You think that old stuff will work?
4: Never fails, my boy.
1: Oh, I don't know.
4: William! Are you a man or mouse?
6: Bill, where are you?
1: I'll let you know later, Uncle Cecil. Now, let me see. I'll say, Nancy, there comes a time in any marriage when the man must make the decisions. I've thought over your idea of working for Bill Holden, and it has nothing to do with jealousy. No, that's no good. Nancy, I expressly forbid you to work. Now, that stinks. Nancy. Oh, wait a minute. This is it. Nancy, I decided many years ago that my wife would never have to grub for money. I still feel that way. I forbid you to take a job. That's not bad. I'll try that one. Nancy!
2: Yes, Bill.
1: Oh! Oh. You're here. Well, hello, darling.
2: I've been standing here right along, listening to you.
1: Oh, you have?
2: Yes, I have.
1: Oh, it's a small world, isn't it?
2: Do you want to know something?
1: Well, yes, I'd love to.
2: I don't like being forbidden by anybody to do anything I want to do.
1: Oh, no.
2: I don't like the whole idea of being forbidden.
1: But I've...
2: In fact, if there's anything that would decide me to do a thing, it's being forbidden.
1: Forbidden? Really?
2: Yes, really. Does that settle everything, darling?
1: Seems to, doesn't it?
2: Okay, come on. Breakfast is ready.

0: morning?
1: Why, certainly we are. Of course we are.
0: Well, it seems awfully quiet around here.
2: Yes, wonderful, isn't it?
0: I'm not so sure. Looks to me like Pop's getting the old stony stare. Or else it's the other way around. I can't decide.
3: Bumps, eat your oatmeal and don't imagine things.
0: I did eat my oatmeal.
3: Then eat your toast.
0: Okay.
2: I say, must you make that terrible grinding noise, Bumps?
0: What terrible grinding noise?
2: You know, you make a piece of toast sound like a composition, but this fella's Spike Jones.
0: It just seems that way because it's so quiet in here.
4: Oh, for heaven's sake, swallow it.
0: To facilitate proper digestion, one should chew every bite 20 times.
2: Yeah, so people who believe that should eat milk toast.
0: I thought it was just because it's so quiet.
1: Bumps, will you stop that? It's not any more quiet than usual. And stop insinuating that your mother and I are quarreling.
0: Okay, but there's something up. I can tell.
5: Bumps, stop that!
2: William, I say, what are you doing sitting out here in the garage?
1: I'm thinking. Go away.
2: Well, as it happens, thinking is a specialty of mine.
1: Oh, dear.
2: Noted for it, as a matter of fact. I'll come to the point, William. What's it worth to you to have Nancy give up that job with the actor fella?
1: It's too late. She's made up her mind.
2: Well, I have what they vulgarly refer to over here, $1 million idea. And I'm willing to let it go for a song.
1: No.
2: Well, would you care to hear the idea, just in case?
1: Listen, all right. What is your bright idea?
2: Well, when the maid comes for an interview, we'll be out front. We put on a bit of a show, scare the light out of the old biddy, catch the drift, oh boy. She'll turn tail before she gets to the front door.
1: So she turns tail. How does that keep Nancy from going to work for Bill Holden?
2: Well, if she doesn't get a maid, she doesn't take the job, what? She said she'd get a maid first. She can't go off and desert us, you know.
1: Don't tell her that, or she will. I don't know. All right, Uncle Cecil, anything's worth it.

0: Oh, Uncle Cecil, I wish that maid would hurry up. I feel silly squatting in these bushes.
1: Shh, William, here she comes. Remember what to do now.
0: Yeah, but I feel like an idiot.
1: Well, that's what you're supposed to be, William. I say, what's that? I beg your pardon, madam.
2: Yes?
1: I wonder, have you seen a fiendish-looking fellow with hair in his face?
2: What?
1: Poor man's gone batty, I'm afraid. We had him locked in the attic, but he broke out. Has a passion for eating housemaids.
2: He does.
1: Yes, devours them. We've lost three already. Can't find them anywhere.
2: Oh, my goodness.
1: They found a shoe that belonged to the second one, but that's all.
2: Oh, my goodness.
1: Yes, has a passion for housemaids.
3: A housemaid. Let me hear it.
1: Yes, you better run for it, madam. I'll hold him. Come here, come here.
3: Oh, let me hear it.
1: He must have sensed you were a housemaid.
3: Oh, let me hear it.
2: For the Red Cross.
4: Red Cross.
2: Bill, what are you doing out there?
3: What do you think I'm doing out here? I'm making a contribution to the Red Cross for $5. That's
1: all. I say, Bumps, where are you, child?
2: In the living room, Uncle Cecil.
1: Oh, here you are. Glad you came home for lunch. Fact is, I want to have a short chat with you.
2: Just a second, I'm listening to a radio program.
5: Now, back to that exciting radio serial, Hilda and Herman. Herman has just discovered Hilda has been secretly meeting her old flame. Herman walks into the room where Hilda is gaily dusting under the piano. And so we close another chapter of your favorite radio serial, Hilda and Herman. Hereinafter to be known simply as Herman. Does Hilda's insurance make Herman's gesture worthwhile? Will Herman find another Hilda to dust under the piano? More about that after our sponsor gets something off his chest.

0: was the sponsor. And now back to...
1: Oh, don't turn it off, Uncle Cecil.
2: Child, we have something important to discuss.
1: No, I can't lend you any money, Uncle Cecil.
2: Confound it, child. Hold your tongue.
1: Why, what can I go out?
2: What are you doing? Have you turned idiot?
1: But you said to hold my tongue.
2: Oh, why do people have to have children anyway? Vile little monsters.
1: Okay, Uncle Cecil, what do you want to discuss?
2: Now, your father is quite upset.
1: I know. I saw him out beside the garage mumbling to himself. What's going on? Do you know?
2: Yes, as it happens, I do. Your mother is going to get a job.
1: You mean she's leaving, Pop?
2: Oh, good heavens. How do you ever leap at such grim ideas? Now, listen carefully. Your mother is going to work as a private secretary to Bill Holden, the actor fella.
1: Oh, boy, is she really? Ruff, he's handsome.
2: What do you mean, ruff? What's that? The same thought has occurred to your father.
1: Pop's jealous, huh?
2: Yes, but what I want from you is less comment and one good idea.
1: You mean you want me to think of a way to help Pop keep Mom from taking the job?
2: That's it. I imagine for a warped brain like yours, it would be simple.
1: Well, if Mom works, that means we'll have to get a maid, doesn't it?
2: Oh, I suppose so, but what's that got to do with it?
1: Everything. Tell Pop to hire a pretty one.
2: Hire a pretty one, I say, of course, yes. Hire a pretty one. Now, why couldn't I have thought of that?
1: Easy, you're not a woman.
2: William, this time I've got it.
3: Oh, please, get away
2: from No, truthfully, William. I've hit upon the greatest idea yet. This one cannot fail.
3: Now, listen, it cost me $5 for the last one and $5 to the Red Cross, which I'd already contributed to. You can take your idea...
2: William, I can give you the idea in just four words.
3: Oh.
2: $5 for four words, William.
3: No. All right, tell me the idea. Then I'll decide whether to pay off after it works.
2: A bargain, William. The idea is simply this. Hire a pretty one.
3: Hire a pretty one. Hey, now there's an idea. Listen, Uncle Cecil, if this one works, it's worth $10.
2: I accept.
4: Hello.
5: Hello, Nancy.
4: Hello, who's this?
5: Fine. This is the father of your child.
4: Bill?
5: Well, now, wait a minute.
4: Well, Bill, you sound funny. Where are you?
5: Well, darling, listen, let's start over. This is Bill, your husband, remember?
4: Oh, well, where are you? I thought you were out in the garage.
5: No, I'm down at the home employment office. See, I've been thinking it over, and I decided I was wrong this morning, so I'm helping you find a maid.
4: Why, Bill, that's wonderful of you.
5: No, I thought it was the least I could do after the fuss I raised.
4: You know, that's one of the things I love about you. You're big.
5: Big?
4: Well, yes, darling, it takes a big person to admit when he's wrong.
5: Oh, yeah, big. Well, Nancy, dear, I think I've found a maid. She looks fine. She looks fine, and her references are excellent, and she looks fine. So why don't you go over there and see about that job you want? I'll bring Miss Dormer home, and you can talk to her when you get back.
4: All right, darling. And Bill.
5: Yeah?
4: Thank you.
5: Oh, it's nothing. Bye, darling.
4: Bye.
3: Well, now, Miss Dormer, you've seen the whole house. It isn't very big, not hard to take care of. You think you'll like it here?
4: Oh, it's very nice. I'm sure I'll like it here.
2: I say, William...
3: Miss Dormer, would you want me to show you where things are in the kitchen?
2: William...
3: Oh, yes. Miss Dormer, this is my Uncle Cecil. He's staying with us.
2: Yes. Sir Cecil Smythe, actually. How do you do, Miss Dormer?
4: How do you do?
2: Yes, I say, William, you must be tired showing Miss Dormer around. Suppose I take over for you, huh?
3: What do you mean, tired? I'm not tired. I feel fine.
2: Oh, but you have things to do, of course. Come, Miss Dormer, I'll show you the rest.
4: Oh, Mr. Smith's been very nice and showed me everything already.
2: He has, yes. Well, how about the garage? Did he show you the garage?
4: No, not the garage.
2: Well, then, come along, then. Let's have a look at it.
3: No, no, wait a minute. Uncle Cecil, what would Miss Dormer want to see the garage for? She's interested in where things are in the kitchen.
2: Well, yes. Well, I know where everything is. Let's find things in the kitchen, Miss Dormer, shall we?
4: Why, I'd love to, Mr. Smith.
3: Uncle Cecil, listen, I want to talk to you.
2: You do, William? Now?
3: Now, Uncle Cecil, now. Miss Dormer, you can excuse us. Why don't you just make yourself comfortable for a while? Nancy, my wife, will be home any minute, then we can decide everything.
4: All right, thank you. You're very nice.
2: Now, if you need anything, just call. Be sure now.
4: Oh, I will. You're very nice, too.
2: Yes. Oh, yes, rather, yes.
3: Oh, come along, Uncle Cecil. Listen, Uncle Cecil, you English wolf. You want to frighten her off before Nancy even has a chance to see her?
2: Frighten her off?
3: Yes.
2: William, I was being completely charming.
3: I don't think drooling is very charming.
2: Oh, really? Was I doing that again? Yes. Anyway, William, you have to admit that was a brilliant idea I had, what?
3: Yes, sir, Uncle Cecil, you finally had one. Wait till Nancy comes in the front door and comes face to face with that charmer, Miss Dormer.
2: Yes. But I'd rather like having Miss Dormer around. She seems so capable.
3: Now, listen.
2: I say, William, do you suppose she can cook, too?
4: Bill? Bill, darling, I'm home. Oh. Hello.
6: Hello.
4: I was calling for my husband. I'm Nancy Smith.
6: I'm Violet Dormer.
4: Did you come to see...
6: Didn't your husband tell you? I came to apply for the position of maid.
4: Oh.
6: Mr. Smith showed me all through the house.
4: Oh.
6: It's very nice here. Your husband was very kind.
4: Oh.
6: Do you want me to start tonight?
4: Start what?
6: Working here, being the maid.
4: Oh. Well, Miss Dormer, you see, I had planned to have some help because I was going to work at a job, but... You see, things didn't turn out exactly right, so... I don't think I'll need you.
6: Oh, I'm sorry.
4: It was very nice of you to wait.
6: Oh, that's all right. I enjoyed every minute.
4: You did? Well, I'm sorry things turned out this way.
6: Well, it's all right, Mrs. Smith. I understand. I hope you'll remember me if you do go to work and need help.
4: I will. I'll remember you, Miss Dormer. Thank you for coming.
6: Goodbye. Oh, and please say goodbye to your nice husband.
4: I will. Goodbye, Miss Dormer.

0: It saddens me, but the plan worked. However, $10 is $10. Hand it over, old chap.
1: All right, Uncle Cecil, a bargain's a bargain. Here's your ten.
2: Pa, you sure hired a pipperoo. Mom took one look and decided against having any maid at all. If you'd asked me in the first place, I could have told you that idea.
1: Yeah, and I wouldn't have had to pay you for it.
2: Are you paying Uncle Cecil for that idea?
0: Go away, you little monster.
2: But that was my idea, Pop. If you're going to pay for it, I should get the money.
1: Uncle Cecil, you scoundrel. Did Bumps give you that idea?
0: Well, she might have mentioned something like it in passing.
2: Mentioned it? Nothing. He asked me what to do, and I told him. I'll take that $10, Uncle Cecil.
3: Hey, what's everybody doing out in the garage? It's time for dinner.
1: Uh-oh.
2: Do I get the $10 or do I spill
1: all? Give her the money, Uncle Cecil.
0: Take your hand out of my pocket, you ugly little informer. I'll split it with you.
2: 50-50?
0: Yes, now keep quiet or you'll spoil everything.
4: Say, what's going on out here?
1: Oh, we were just stalking, tanding here. Did you say dinner was ready?
4: Mm-hmm. Now, come on. Oh, Bill, I meant to explain.
1: What?
4: Thanks for getting the maid. She looked fine.
1: She did?
4: Mm-hmm. But I decided not to take the job with Bill Holden because it meant leaving home right away for Canada where they're going to make a picture. I didn't want to leave you.
1: You didn't? Mm. Oh, well,
4: of course, that was a nice thing you did, Bill. I took Miss Dormer's name and address so that if I ever need a maid, I can call her.
1: Have you ever need a maid? You did. Well, I see. excuse me, Nancy. Uncle Cecil, could I have that 10 you were just looking at, please? Hand it over. Thank you very much. Well, now let's all go in and have a nice home-cooked dinner.
5: Say, we have Miss Dormer's address in case anybody is interested. Oh, and don't go away. We're not quite through with the Smiths yet. Meanwhile, here's the sponsor who's been aching to get a word in.

0: And that was the sponsor. Well, it's night again. The Smiths are once more abed. The house is quiet. The alarm is set again. And Bill stirs a little.
1: Nancy, are you asleep?
2: No, not yet, Bill.
1: Well, I had something to tell you. You know, Miss Dormer?
2: Yes, darling.
1: Didn't you think she was pretty?
2: Yes, she was.
1: Well, I hired her on purpose. You thought I was being big and I was just trying to make you jealous. I thought, you know.
2: I know, Bill. It was sort of obvious, but I didn't mind. You see, I think if a woman wants to work, she should. But not at a job her husband doesn't want her to do.
1: Oh.
2: I still think you're big, darling, for telling me the truth. Even though I saw through it. Oh, it was easy. It was the kind of idea Bumps might have thought up.
1: Nancy.
2: What, dear?
1: Bumps did think it up.
2: I love you, Bill.
1: I love you, too. Good night, darling.
2: Good night.

Well, that winds us up for now. The Smiths of Hollywood is written by Dick Nosselman and Bob Fresnell Jr., who also directed. It was produced by Andrew Hickox, and the music was composed and conducted by Charles Hathaway. You heard Arthur Treacher, Brenda Marshall, Harry Von Zell, Jan Ford, and as Miss Dormer, Miss Evelyn Scott. And this is the handyman, Tyler McVeigh, saying so long and buck up. Radio could be worse.

0: I've been gardening in white gloves.
1: Just to prove that dirt can't hide from new Tide. Tide's been intensified to bring you cleanness no other low-priced powder can beat. I'm going to hide these filthy gloves in the pockets of these cords. Too tough a test for a low-priced powder, not for new Tide. 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How's that for cleanness? Proof that dirt just can't hide from intensified Tide. Try it.
2: I came across Mr. Kipling in a meadow by the church. If I've painted that spire once, he said, I've painted it a dozen times. He offered me an apple pie. An artist needs inspiration, he explained. Golden shortcrust pastry, delicious apple filling, and just the right amount of sugar sprinkled on top. But then, when it comes to the little details, Mr. Kipling does have an exceedingly good eye.
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5: 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I mean, come on, really, would you? 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Okay, let's go to the phones now and take our first call. And it's from Serena O'Neill in West London. Hello.
6: Hi.
5: How you doing?
6: I'm doing really well, thanks. I was just ringing up about cosmetic surgery.
5: Yeah.
6: The sort of idea of cosmetic surgery. I think it's really wrong that we can do all these kind of face plants, completely change ourselves. I mean, if my friend came up to me with a new face and said, hi, Serena, it's me, you know,
5: yeah.
6: Charlotte. I'm going to be, no, it's not Charlotte. That's not you at all. It doesn't look like you at all. But, you know, I mean, can you imagine if your friend came up to you and said, this is me, here. I'm with a new face.
5: You...
6: That's just wrong.
5: No,
6: I mean, I understand that sometimes the skin, you know, all cosmetic surgery is for a good thing. I mean, I've got a friend who had a motorbike accident, yeah? He went across and fell off his motorbike and skidded all the skin off his the tips of his fingers. All the skin, and they had to do a graft skin transplant from his arm to the tip of his fingers. And so now, actually, it's quite funny, he has hair growing from the tip of his fingers
5: because
6: the skin comes from his arm, and he has to shave his finger every so often.
5: That is
6: bizarre. Really don't understand, in other ways, why you'd want to change your face.
5: If you're very ugly...
6: If you're very ugly, I suppose, actually, I do dread this, people. You know, you wake up and you think, good Lord, if I look like that, I wouldn't go out. I mean, so, I do actually dread them, and I suppose if I did look like that in the morning, I would consider having a face mask, or possibly, if I had the plant, though, actually, it's quite expensive, so I probably would choose something else, probably have, like, a boob job or something else like that. I mean, what would you do if your girlfriend got a boob job?
5: What? Sorry. What was that?
6: What would you do if your girlfriend got a boob job? Would you mind?
5: Yeah, no, probably not. They're quite small.
6: No, probably not. But would you prefer to get a face job or a boob job? I mean, I know
5: boob.
6: You've got a moustache and everything.
5: Boob.
6: Does that bother you? Does that tickle when you kiss her, does it? That'd be so funny. Oh, but no, because you've got one too. That'd be like a double one. How weird is that?
5: Yeah.
6: Is that not really weird?
5: Fine. Thanks very much for your call. Bye. My God, that was like some kind of verbal tsunami. Actually, I'm not quite sure if I can still say that, to use tsunami in that way. Is it offensive or not? Matt, can I have a little fertile around on the tinternet, see if I can still use that word? Okay, I've got Ian Bishop from Kings Lynn. Hello, Ian.
7: Hello there, Ian. I want to talk about plastic surgery. Say, where's it going to end?
5: Where is it going to end?
7: Where's it going to end? Exactly. Where, you know, how far is it going to go? You know.
5: Yeah.
7: Say, how far is it going to go? Because, you know, you say get a bloke who's born ugly.
5: Yeah.
7: He's going to have plastic surgery to make himself look better.
5: Yes.
7: His woman sees him, thinks, oh, he's handsome, going to marry him. He doesn't know. His wife was, she was born ugly.
5: Mm.
7: She's had plastic surgery. She's got two people who are horrifically ugly. They go get married. They're going to have children. Think, you know, the ugliness is going to be multiplied like fourfold.
5: Yeah.
7: They're going to get these extremely ugly children. So they're going to have more and more plastic surgery. Just make them even look normal, let alone look good looking. There's a whole problem with it. It's going to be plastic surgery on top of plastic surgery. Because all these ugly people breeding and mating and all that stuff. And where's it all going to end? I'm going to say, where's it all going to end?
5: I don't know. Where is it going to end?
7: Where's the end of it?
5: Here's the end of it. Right, I've got Alan on the line now who wants to talk about people dying on the other side of the world.
4: Hello, Mr. Bellamy.
5: What's your point, Al?
4: I have to say that when there is something on television about disaster or whatever it might be, I do find it highly entertaining. You know, I mean, the fact is you can watch this on the telly, you get yourself a sausage sandwich or something, you know, a nice cup of tea. You come in and you've got, like, a disaster there unfolding in front of you all evening. I mean, it's much more interesting than watching some boring programme like Casualty or, you know, which you know is not real. I know a lot of people might not think this is a very nice thing to say, but I do find it extremely entertaining. I mean, I don't like... I prefer natural disasters. You know, I don't like a shooting or a...
5: No, that's not fun.
4: Well, it's not fun. It's just you don't get to see a lot. You get to see a lot of policemen hiding behind a car or something like that.
5: It's boring, isn't it?
4: In a disaster, you get a lot. You get people covered in mud. You might get a woman wailing. You get a child screaming and a man crying or whatever like that. You know, you might get a dog trying to ferret out a body or something like that.
5: Well, you know, I do appreciate your honesty. And I think you have... I hate to say this. You've got a slight point. My question is, though... What if one of your family was in some kind of natural disaster, you know, big wave or a hurricane?
4: Well, yeah, but the thing is, my family are not, shall we say, travellers. They do not go to different parts of the world where that sort of event would take place. Though, to be perfectly honest with you, I wouldn't be terribly upset if a lot of my family was involved in a disaster, I saw you, because you want to spend Christmas with the bastards. But anyway, getting back to the point, what I like about, and I don't say this in a callous way, I'll say in a considered way.
5: Okay.
4: What I like about disaster is, especially if it's just something like in an Arab country or something like that, not because of Arab people, because of Arab people they express their feelings.
5: Yeah.
4: And that's, I find that highly entertaining, because you can sort of look at sort of a more European approach to this. People tend to be more sort of self-contained.
5: Yeah, reserved.
4: An Arab woman would throw herself on the floor, rolling about, and you think, oh my goodness, what's she going to do next? Like, you know, jumping up and screaming and carrying on.
5: I'd like to say, don't you think it makes you feel better about yourself? Because you see that, you think, at least that's not happening to me.
4: Well, of course. You think it's not happening to you, and also you think to yourself, well, at least I had the sense.
5: Not to go.
4: Well, not to live in such a stupid area.
5: Right, brilliant. Well, thanks very much for your call. I've got a very interesting caller now on down the line who has actually had a face transplant. Hello, what's your name?
8: It's Lola.
5: Yep.
8: I hear it down in your head because my uncle was born with the abnormality.
5: So hang on, you've had a face transplant?
8: Yes. I was born with the abnormalities, and then they decided the doctor would give me a new face. You know, I said, this is what I do, fine, but they gave me the face of a horse.
5: They've given you the face of a horse? Sorry, is that right?
8: It's me in the street.
5: Is that what you're saying?
8: And my life is miserable.
5: What?
8: But they gave me the face of a horse.
5: Oh, a whore. Oh, right, they've given you the face of a whore, right, and have they done a bad job? I can't really hear you very clearly. Is your mouth in the right place?
8: I think so.
5: Did they put your lips in front of your teeth?
8: You're laughing at me. Do you not think I've been through enough for it? Are you laughing at me?
5: I'm not
8: I
5: laughing.
8: I could hear you sniggering.
5: Not sniggering. I just can't, I find it very hard to understand you.
8: But the detective, I think this kind of treatment is disgusting.
5: Look,
8: I've had people laughing at me in the street. I don't expect to be arrested on the radio as well, because this is the cruelest blow.
5: That is awful. I make out from that call that she had a face transplant of a prostitute, and now she gets spat at in the street. I mean, I do wonder about people's attitudes sometimes, and it makes me very, very sad and a little bit ashamed, to be honest. Right, my next caller is Midge, and he wants to talk about people dying on the other side of the world. Hello, Midge.
9: Yes, Midge.
5: Hello, Midge. I'm fine. I'm fine. Why are you whispering? Talk up.
9: I'm on a train.
5: Oh.
9: I'm on a crazy.
5: Okay.
9: You're alone to actually use my mobile.
5: So I'm having the whisper. Okay, fine. Right. Okay, well, what's your point?
9: Fuck, I'm looking at me in a funny way.
5: Well, look, why don't you move to another part of the train?
9: I'm losing my seat, guy.
5: Right, well...
9: See, now, I fear there's a chap coming over to tell me I have to terminate my call.
10: Excuse me.
9: What does it, pal? I'm sorry, I'm on the phone to the award-winning Gary Bellman.
10: Carriage, is it better way?
9: Aye, fair enough. I put that f***ing heat on you, you poofed up.
5: Thanks for your call. Okay, my next caller wants to remain anonymous.
10: No name.
5: No name. What's your point?
10: I like to make the point, you don't have to be a surgeon to give someone a face transplant. In my neck of the woods, it's called the Chelsea Smile. All you need is a razor blade and a passing nonce.
5: Thanks very much for your call. Next caller is Urquhart Voller. Hello?
11: Good day to you and greetings.
5: Greetings.
11: Talking this matter when people are dying on the other side of the world, do we care or we in our heart of hearts?
5: Yeah.
11: Well, I can understand that perhaps in the way that we are alienated and removed from one another, but in the larger picture, we are all one. And that if one section of the people is hurt in one part of the world, it is part of me that is being hurt.
5: Not really, though.
11: Yes, it is like perhaps losing a limb or a very important finger.
5: It's not really like that, though, is it?
11: For those of us who are sensitive enough to experience this, it is. It is a mini death.
5: Right, I'm cutting him off there. See? Didn't feel a thing. Okay, who's my next caller? Hello?
12: My name is Thomas Ledbury.
5: Right.
12: I'm from Aldershot, and I would like to ask you, why haven't they invented a proper robot, like in the film Silver Robot, which works as a butler, and sleeps in the evening when you turn him off and he helps around the home?
5: Why, I don't know, why haven't they?
12: Well, I have no idea, I'm a child.
5: Yeah, you're not really a child, though, are you?
13: No.
5: Right. Matt, can you please try and screen these calls a bit more effectively, yeah? It's hard enough being interested in the ordinary callers, let alone people like that ringing in. When this show works, it's great, yeah? But, you know, when it doesn't, I find these people quite irritating, to be honest. Okay, who's our next caller? Hello?
14: I don't like to give my name out.
5: All right.
14: But I think you know who I am.
5: Yeah.
14: Talking about people dying on the other side of the world. A lot of these people are ringing in with their opinions. You don't know what they're talking about.
5: No.
14: I have literally driven a van packed full of explosives into a bunch of people on the other side of the world. Right. Kaboom.
5: Why would you want to send a load of explosives into a...
14: I come from a military background. That's what I do. Listen, I was trained to kill. I'm not a piecer. I'm a killer. The British Army's not trained to piece. We're trained to kill. I'm a killer.
5: Right, and you're proud of that?
14: Of course I'm proud of you. I'm a member of the British Army. Keeping people like you safe by killing around the world if we have to. All right, some of you pussies in your radio land, you wouldn't know how to do. All right, I do it. I put my life on the line. Mm. I blow people to pieces for you. Goodbye.
5: Thanks for your call. Okay, I've got Mr. Fenwater on the line. Hello, Mr. Fenwater.
15: Hello, I'm a practicing surgeon. I mean that. But there is a hierarchy that exists within the world of surgery. Mm-hmm. I thought I'd run them down for you. Would you be interested?

0: interested in that at all?
1: Yes.
0: Right, okay. Well, unsurprisingly, at number one is the brain surgeon. The brain surgeon is followed by the ophthalmic surgeon, who in turn lords it over the nerve specialist and neurological surgeon.
1: Mm.
0: It's followed closely by the heart surgeon, and backing him up, as it were, is the lung specialist. Below him, where I come in, my specialty is pancreatic surgery. And in the surgery hit period, as it were, at number seven is the gynecological surgeon. Below him, in turn, is the liver specialist, who bosses it over the orthopedic surgeon. And every single one of those fellows looks down upon the cosmetic surgeon. The cosmetic surgeons really are the mongrels of the surgery world and are only a notch or two above the tree surgeon.
1: Thanks very much for your call.
0: Thank you.
1: Well, I've learned something new there. The surgery top 10. And a lot of people have accused this show down the line with me, the award-winning Gary Bellamy, of dumbing down Radio 4. Well, that was a very interesting and educational call. Now, I don't live in a vacuum. I check the Radio 4 message boards, and I know some of you are very opposed to Down the Line. Many of you feel that the opinions aired on the show are puerile, but we reckon that they are genuine reflection of the views of a large cross-section of the great British public. Far from dumbing down Radio 4, we feel that Down the Line sets the agenda for difficult and meaningful discussions on such issues as race, religion, and urine in toothpaste. So why not give us a ring, 0800 068 7060, or email us at downtheline@bbc.co.uk, or even leave a message on the message board and tell us how great you think we are. Because you know what, sometimes it's nice to read some compliments. And it's not just me that reads the message boards, it's also the big wigs and the bosses at the BBC. And we are waiting to hear about a third series, so why not say a few good things about Down the Line for a change? Even if you don't like it, ring in and say you do. Okay, I've got David Raven on the phone now. He wants to talk about plastic surgery. Hello, David.
2: Hello, Gary. I'd just like to say I really don't know what all the fuss is about with cosmetic surgery. Why do people get so worked up about it? I mean, we wear makeup, we style our hair, we wear nice clothes, we go to the gym. We do as much as possible to make ourselves look nice and attractive, and we do. And what are we going to say? All right, we mustn't ever shave again, we mustn't... So what, you know, someone's nose, they don't like the nose, it makes them lacking in confidence. What does it really matter if they want to reduce it? Why does everyone get so upset about cosmetic surgery? Gary.
1: Yeah, sorry. Sorry, so I wasn't really listening.
2: You're
1: talking about cosmetic surgery and things, yeah? Sorry, it is difficult sometimes. And sometimes I'm not just interested in the subjects that people are talking about. I mean, I've got my own problems. My back's a bit dodgy.
2: Oh, how long have you had that?
1: Not long, and I'm only 32.
2: The thing about the back is that a lot of emotional problems can be expressed through the back. You can tense up, there'd be stress, and that comes out in the form of back pain. So it could be that you're going through some emotional problems at the moment?
1: I am, yeah.
2: What sort of things? Problems with a loved one?
1: On a kind of... problems with
2: we're talking about sex,
1: that and generally. I mean, basically I spend so much time
2: how long have you been together?
1: I just talk about myself all the time.
2: And
1: this, you know, and ever since that we won the gold award, I've kind of had my head in the clouds, really, and I've sort of neglected her.
2: That can happen. If one partner becomes more successful than the other one can feel left behind or dissatisfied in some way. Does she have a high-powered job? What does she do?
1: No, she doesn't do anything. She's quite lazy.
2: Okay, well, maybe we better make that the end of this call. We'll go to the next caller, yeah?
1: Okay, thank you very much for your help.
2: Thank you very much. So who's our next caller, please?
3: It's Valet. No, it's,
2: Who?
3: Sorry? It's Jim.
2: Jim?
3: Yeah.
2: Okay.
1: So, it's okay, David. I can do it from here.
2: Oh.
3: I'm calling up about... it's a bit difficult, actually. I haven't spoken to anyone about it, but I'm nearly a man, but not quite.
1: Right, so you're having a sex change.
3: Yeah, it sounds shocking when you put it like that, but yeah.
1: So you were a woman first, and now you're turning into a man.
3: I've still got, I've got the voice box of a man, but the box of a woman.
1: Oh, have you?
3: Yeah, but I'm going to get that sorted out.
1: You're going to get that sorted. Yeah. Okay, and do you have a partner?
3: What do you think? I'm looking, but my head's not right at the moment, because I don't know...
1: Your head's in a different place to your bottom half.
3: Well, yeah.
1: But this is obviously, you've chosen this path,
3: haven't
1: you?
3: Yeah, I want to do it really badly.
1: So you want to be a man?
3: Of course.
1: And you want to love women, or other men?

0: I want to love women.
1: Okay, do you love women?
0: Blondes.
1: And was this a very costly operation?
0: Well, I was going to wait on the NHS, but I couldn't. I just had to get it done. So I spoke to a friend who knew some people.
1: And do you have your family supported you through this period?
0: No.
1: No. Are they ashamed of you?
0: Yeah, all right. Don't you say it as well. Everyone says it.
1: I'm really sorry.
0: What's to be ashamed of? You know, I'm going to look great. I'm really going to look great.
1: Well, why don't you call me when you've finished? When you've done it, why don't you call me when you finish, when you're fully done?
0: Yeah, well, it might... Yeah, okay.
1: All right, well, thanks for your call. What's your name again?
0: It's Jim, but I'm not sure if that really suits me or not, but...
1: Depends on what you look like when you're finished.
0: I'm gonna be pretty manly.
1: Take care, thanks for your call. Okay, I've got Khalid on the line. Hello, Khalid.
2: What is point plastic surgery? What is point?
1: Well, the point is, if you've got disfigurement or you're not very happy with yourself, you can get corrected and be confident and happy.
2: What is point? Happy, confident. What is point?
1: Well, to be happy and confident...
2: What is point?
1: You're a miserable sod. Okay, I've got Kenny Hogger on the line. Hello, Kenny.
3: What's up? Yeah, how you doing, mate? All right?
1: Yeah, fine, thanks.
3: Seeing players, right? They let their country down. Every one of them. Mm. They let their country down. They should be ashamed of themselves. They should draw the curtains. They should shut the doors. And they should sit there and think what they have done to the people of this country.
1: Yeah, but listen, the World Cup was quite a long time ago. Now, surely, you know, we're moving on from there, and this isn't really about football.
3: Aye, birds in me.
1: Look, Kenny, we are actually talking about cosmetic surgery.
3: I ain't. Them players let their country down.
1: All right.
3: They let their country down, and God help them, because we'll rise up one day, I tell you. We'll jump all over that field.
1: Yeah.
3: You say, yeah, mate, but I tell you, throwing coins, that won't be nothing. Like, we've got things planned.
1: What do you mean you got things planned?
3: I'll leave it at that.
1: Thanks for your call.
3: Yeah, they let their country down. They let their country down.
1: Okay, our next call is Mr. Walsingham. Hello, Mr. Walsingham.
4: I'd like to take exception to an earlier call you took from Gordon Fenwater. I know him well, a pancreatic specialist, claiming that the plastic surgeon is at the bottom of the list. I myself am a plastic surgeon, and as a plastic surgeon, I can say that we absolutely look down on pancreatic surgeons. Pancreatic surgeons, as far as we're concerned, are merely one step above the rectal surgeons. And similarly, I think he demonstrated quite clearly that he was talking out of his proverbial.
1: Thank you very much for your call.
4: Thank you.
1: Okay, hello.
5: Hello, Gary.
1: Mm-hmm.
5: I'm a Christian, very devout Christian.
1: Right.
5: And I can actually feel when somebody's in pain on the other side of the world. Mm. I can feel it everywhere.
1: Can you really?
5: I can actually feel, I feel about 20% of the actual pain. I'm like a sponge.
1: A sponge of pain. So what happens, what does it feel like when 10,000 people die in an earthquake? How does that make you feel?
5: It's like a very bad migraine.
1: And I think you might...
5: If there's a volcano, I find myself coming out in a cold shower. If there's a flood, I've got tonsillitis or bad sinuses sometimes.
1: And you can feel all these feelings?
5: Mm. Oh, something happened then. I think, oh, I can feel it in my shoulder.
1: Oh.
5: I think someone's had their arm bitten off by a tiger or a lion or something in, I don't know, Borneo.
1: Mm. My next caller is Early D.
6: Hey, Bellamy, I've got a big yacht, man. I tell you, man, you're dangerous, innit? You know that, innit?
1: Yeah.
6: You know that, man. You are dangerous, man. You're safe, man. You know that, innit?
1: Dangerous and safe.
6: You're dangerous, man. You're safe.
1: Do they both mean the same thing?
6: No, man, what it means is that you're the man, innit?
1: Oh, yeah.
6: You're large. You've got to large up yourself, man. Large up yourself all the while, innit?
1: Big it up.
6: Large up yourself, Dredd. Listen, to me, right, if a man is over on another side of the world and all heap of people get killed over there, man, I don't care nothing, Dredd, right? It's survival of the fittest, innit? Don't bother me with that. Don't stress me with that, right? Come out of my road, man. I don't need that. I've got to live my own life. I've got to struggle my own struggles, right? That's nothing to do with me. You know, there's a man, what I'm calling again, you know that man who writes Survival of the Fittest, innit?
1: Darwin, Charles Darwin.
6: Darwin's, yeah. He had the answer, man. You don't bother with not other people things, right?
1: Right, he was largely talking about tortoises.
6: No, man, he was talking about everything was born on the earth, isn't it? For instance, I'll give you this, right?
1: Yeah.
6: Say if a lion, right, or come outside my yard, right? Say if I'm in my yard and I got a little bit of roast duck or roast pig or whatever in there. I got all my mans in there, right? I got all my mans and all my people, and we're bigging up ourselves because our pocket is nice, man, and we're just chilling, you understand, yeah. Right? And then a lion come outside and says, oh, boy, early do you have a nice roast suckling in there and everything? And the lion tried to come jump over the fence and eat up my suckling pig. Me have to dash the lion out, Dread. Me have to kill it, make it come out. Because that lion never put it on in its pocket to nice up my pocket to say it could put some money on my table to make me buy my suckling pig, innit?
1: What are you talking about?
6: What do you mean what I'm talking about?
1: Well, two things. Where do you live where a lion jumps over the fence and eats your duck or pig? You live in Kilburn. He says here, early D in Kilburn. How many lions?
6: Hold on. I'm telling you, right, because you're talking deep, and I respect you for that, Dread, right?
1: Thanks.
6: What I'm saying is, I'm giving you a for instance, like, it's a parable. It's a parable.
1: Here's
6: Dread,
1: the parable
6: like,
1: that you're having. Look after number one. Pull the ladder up, Jack, and leave the rest to walk. Thanks very much for your call, early D. It's been great.
6: Nice.
1: Hello, I've got Chuck Perry on the phone now. He wants to talk about if he would really care if a million people died on the other side of the world. Hello, Chuck. Hello, Chuck. How would you feel if a million people died on the other side of the world? Thanks for your call, Chuck. Okay, I've got John from London. Hello, John.
7: Hi. Yes, I wanted to discuss the cosmetic surgery issue.
1: Yeah, cosmetic surgery, yeah.
7: Because I have seriously been considering cosmetic surgery.
1: Oh, that's unusual for a man.
7: Yeah, I mean, my looks have blighted me my entire life.
1: Right, so you must be, you're pretty ugly.
7: I'm extremely handsome.
1: Right.
7: And it just gets in the way of everything. No one will take me seriously because they just stare at me because of the extreme physical beauty that I've been afflicted with.
1: So hang on, you want to have plastic surgery to make yourself ugly?
7: Not ugly, just slightly less fantastic looking than I am at the moment.
1: Well, how good looking are you?
7: Well, you know, women just throw themselves at me and swoon. And the homosexual men that you see out and about in London, I've got nothing against them.
1: No.
7: They also take an extreme fancy to me at all times.
1: So are you doing this mainly to get to sort of stop attracting homosexuals or to stop attracting women? What's causing the biggest problem?
7: I would just like to stop attracting everyone, generally, so that I can be taken seriously.
1: Right, what exactly do you do for a living?
7: I'm a policeman.
1: And do you think that your looks have helped you in the police force?
7: No, absolutely not. People just will not take me seriously, and if you're attempting to bring some gravitas to a situation, when you see that people are entranced by your handsomeness and your charisma, they you know...
1: Why don't you think about being, say, an actor or some kind of model if you're that good-looking?
7: Well, I've always felt that my talents and my interests lie in serving the wider community.
1: That's very nice.
7: And locking up, you know, criminal filth.
1: And it must be, I mean, it must be very difficult for you on a Friday night, for example, when you've got all those drunk men and women out there on the streets and you looking so handsome. I mean, how do you keep them off you?
7: I have sometimes adopt a variety of disguises, but obviously the basic police uniform doesn't allow you too much in the way of customising.
1: Have you spoken to anyone yet about this surgery you're going to be having?
7: Yes.
1: I don't think maybe a surgeon would be that sympathetic to you. You know, you've got what everyone wants, yet...
7: Well, the thing about cosmetic surgery, as you know, it's elective surgery.
1: Yeah.
7: And if people are allowed to have it to subjectively make themselves look better, I think I've got no reason why I should not be allowed to do it to make myself look slightly worse.
1: Right.
7: And, you know, when they perfect penile surgery, I shall probably have that done as well.
1: What, have yours reduced?
7: Yes, of course.
1: Yeah, you're making a lot of people very jealous, I would have thought, out there.
7: Well, you see, I have never had my condition taken seriously as long as I've been alive.
1: Do you have children?
7: Yes.
1: Are they good-looking?
7: They are, but I did carefully pick a rather ugly wife so that the children wouldn't be quite as handsome as me.
1: But
7: unfortunately... It's a mixture of the two of us.
1: Oh, it's a mixture of the two?
7: Yeah.
1: Okay, well, listen, thanks very much for your call, John. It's been fascinating.
7: You're welcome.
1: Thanks, John.
7: Bye.
1: Bye. Okay, we've still got time for a couple more calls. Who's there? Hello.
8: Yes, my name's Marcus, and I'm ringing about... you know, would we miss people if there was a world calamity or something? And I would say Cheryl Baker, Ian Storymore, in fact the whole Nottingham Forest team from 1971, Tony Orlando from Dawn, the Henry chap who defeated Cassius Clay,
1: Henry Cooper,
8: Cooper, that's the man.
1: You didn't defeat
8: him. I don't think we'd miss any of them.
1: No, but listen, we're actually talking about not individual people who you want to be killed, basically.
8: Well, I don't think we'd miss them if they were killed. I mean, we'd all be very sorry, but if they were killed, I think they've made their contribution to humanity.
1: Fine, but what about the millions of people who might die in some kind of hurricane or tornado or tsunami on the other side of the world?
8: Well, would they have played for football teams?
1: They might have done in their own country.
8: In the First Division.
1: What are your problems with these people? Why do you want them dead?
8: No, I don't. I think they made a marvellous contribution, but it's over. And we're very grateful to them, but that's it.
1: And we're very, very grateful for you, and that's it for you. Thank you very much for your call.
8: Yeah, thank you.
1: Bye. Hello, I've got another call now about cosmetic surgery. Hello, who's there?
9: Jay Stretford Gurney.
1: Hello.
9: Yes, well, I'm the second best rectal surgeon in Europe. Of some chap in Belgium, and I take huge exception to the comments made by Mr. Gordon Fenwalter and Mr. Alexander Walsingham. Rectal surgery is an art. We are at the very top of the surgery tree, and I will not hear another word about it. This matter is now closed. Goodbye.
1: And this edition of Down the Line is now closed. I was a little bit low in the middle there, but your calls lifted me right back up where I belong. You are the wind beneath my wings. Good night.
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18: Right, now, look, are all the travel brochures put away?
19: Check.
18: No, you check.
19: Check means yes when you're in a hurry.
18: Oh, good. Oh, I like that. Well, that saved us some time.
20: Giles, Mr. Timmis, have you two put away all the Eastern Europe brochures?
19: Giles, Albania?
18: Check.
19: Bulgaria?
18: Check.
19: Check.
18: Bulgaria.
19: What?
18: I thought it was a game.
20: No, Giles, look, do we really want to have this conversation now? Your godmother will be here any minute.
18: Oh, yes. No, look, is everything ready? You know what she's like.
20: I think we're good. Wembley Hog Travel has never looked cleaner.
18: Ah! Is that a copy of The Guardian on the desk?
20: Oh, yes. Oh, my God, hide it and burn the receipts.
19: Oh, come on, she can't be that bad.
18: Have you got Guardian ink on your fingers?
19: What?
20: She can tell.
18: If she sends us a copy of The Guardian in this office, not only will she withdraw her offer to bail out the company, but she's fairly likely to have you arrested on the grounds that you're a communist spy.
19: She can't do that.
20: She had the local newsagent deported to Pakistan on a charge of treason after he used a copy of the Daily Mail to wipe up some milk.
18: Yeah, still not sure how she managed to do that. I mean, he was white. And from Berkshire. Ah, that'll be her. Right. Okay, I'll go. I think it's best.
20: Go, child. She's impatient.
21: Your door isn't working. I put it there with the other rubbish.
18: Those are chairs?
21: Plastic.
18: Partially.
21: Well, then, what is that?
19: Me? I'm Mr. Timmis. I was Giles' form teacher at Budley Prep.
18: Mr. Timmis, this is my godmother, Lady Flint.
21: I don't like teachers. They're all pinkos, and there's not nearly enough hitting, in my view. Spare the rod and spoil the child.
18: Ah, my leg!
21: See? Giles, there's a prostitute in your office.
18: No, that's Charlotte, my sister. You remember her?
21: No.
20: We spent 8 summers with you as children, and I dragged my mother over to see you last week.
21: I've no idea what you're talking about. So, you want money, do you, Giles? for this?
18: Well, yes, I hope it represents a great investment opportunity for you, Godmother.
21: I doubt that. I'd rather see the NHS continue treating the unworthy poor than part with a penny in your direction.
19: Surely you don't dislike the NHS.
18: Okay. He didn't mean...
21: I knew it. Show me your fingertips.
19: Okay.
21: That is the stench of communist lies, propaganda and treachery. The moment they took that blasted wall down in Berlin, people like you have been allowed to just wander free, poisoning our country with your fetid socialist mouthparts of defeatist lefty deceit.
18: Cup of tea, anyone?
21: I would, Giles, but I suspect it would come from a bag.
18: Yeah.
21: No, look, here's what's going to take place. A dear friend of mine, who I tolerate, is getting married. She's 74. She's found some Turkish delight in the internet directory. And she's marrying him in Istanbul. If you can get us there, in style, provide some pre-wedding bachelorette entertainment for four ladies of a certain age, I might consider putting some money into your small... what is this, anyway? A small republic?
18: It's sort of a travel agent.
21: You cover the cost. If it's fun and no one dies... No, scrap that. If it's fun, I'll repay the price of the trip and put in, shall we say, 800,000 as a start-up gift?
18: Yes.
0: Wow, that would be very generous.
18: Yeah.
21: But no. Refusing to tell the police that you're concealing and employing this illegal immigrant would be generous.
19: I'm from Bournemouth.
21: Well, exactly. The wedding's in 8 days. The Orient Express will be fine if there's nothing better. We could do an Agatha Christie theme if you like. I'm leaving now. I have an appointment with BAE Weapon Systems. We think we found a loophole in the International Landmines Treaty. Goodbye.
18: Right, bye.
0: Nice to catch up.
19: Giles, are you crying?
18: Nope. I've just got something in my eye. Well, I've made it to London. I'm at St. Pancras, patron saint of adrenaline, and we're here to embark on the first leg of our journey on the Orient Express to Istanbul via Paris. It's actually jolly exciting. Meeting my godmother and her companions here somewhere.
21: Leave it! Giles will carry them!
18: Aha! Welcome, welcome, everyone. Giles Wembley Hogg, 2 M's, 2 G's, from Wembley Hogg Travel. We wrote with the same spelling. I will be your guide and companion on this very exciting and romantic murder-themed trip across Europe.
21: I shan't use euros. I don't recognise them as legitimate currency.
18: And you shouldn't need to. Wembley Hogg Travel are taking care of all expenses.
21: Oh, good.
18: Now, has anyone got a pound for a trolley so I can get all these bags on?
21: I'd better introduce everyone, I think. Giles, this is Mrs. Pinkerton.
2: Hello. I do like a train.
18: Hello, Mrs. Pinkerton. Excellent flapper dress. Love the 20s theme.
21: It's a dressing gown. She's been in a home for the last 30 years, haven't you, dear?
2: Yes, it's jolly nice, but I do like a train.
21: She's 76. Seemed a little harsh to put her in a home when she was only 47, but her son's an estate agent, so I suppose it was to be expected.
18: Mm.
21: Now, this Giles is our blushing bride.
18: Ah.
21: The clucking hen of our grand adventure, Mrs. Headley Broom.
18: Wow, that's, that's a very small dress.
21: She's very, very fat, Giles. Say it.
18: Very fat?
21: Very fat indeed.
18: Yes.
21: Well, I'm big-boned. I always was.
0: She's as fat as a lorry full of butter, hence having to go all the way to Turkey to find a husband.
18: Right.
21: And this is...
22: You can call me Sergeant.
18: Right.
22: Sergeant Gunthorn. Rins. Served with the Queen in the war.
18: Oh.
22: She was a good soldier, Lizzie. Bit of a chatterbox and randy as a box of muffins, but we soon got her in line.
18: Yeah.
22: Stand up straight, boy.
18: Okay.
22: I see you've never served your country. Look at you. Limp as a lily. Not like my son David here. Now, this is how a young man should stand. Strong and erect.
23: Hello.
22: You could do with a bit of that.
18: Right.
22: Between the two of you, I expect there's a thumping good pair of privates just waiting to be brought to attention.
23: Sounds nice.
22: Right. So, when are we leaving?
18: I didn't actually know that you were both coming, so...
22: I never travel anywhere without my David.
18: Yeah, it's just I'm not totally sure where he's going to sleep.
23: Oh, I'm sure he'll think of something.
22: David's only 29. He'll share a bunk with me.
18: Right.
21: So, what time's the off?
18: Well, if you would care to follow me.
2: Oh, I do love a train.
18: Yes.
21: Oh, come along, silly old baggage.
2: Oh, there's a band. Oh, how lovely.
18: Yes, there's always a band to play the Orient Express out of the station.
21: Oh, well done, Giles. Ow, ow, my face. My face, it hurts.
18: Oh, what's happened?
21: Oh, I think I must have tried to smile.
18: Oh, right, okay. Well, if we're all ready to board...
2: Oh,
3: you think we should wait for the train to stop moving before we get on?
18: I think it might...
3: Have we missed the train, Giles?
18: Well, I'm only in as much as we're not on it.
3: Oh,
18: please, nobody panic, it's fine. I've got the Orient Express timetable right here. I'll just see when the next one leaves. Yes, here we are. Next one goes at a year from tomorrow. Right.
4: Bienvenue, messieurs, dames. Welcome aboard the Orient Express. I am Hugo, your maître d', chef du train, and butler. I am French.
18: Really?
4: I will take it from your choice of charmingly mismatched luggage that you are all English.
18: We've made it to Paris and caught up with the train. We flew in the end. Easy jet. Orange. Not easy.
2: I don't like a plane.
21: No good. The door's too small.
20: Giles, come here.
18: Right.
20: She won't get in the train. No, she's too fat.
21: This is plain drill, I'm afraid. It makes me retain water.
20: And cake.
21: Yes, all right, and cake. I think my hip down to the mat.
22: Come on, Giles, fall in. You get in under her bottom.
18: Okay.
22: And David can come in under you and push up from underneath.
5: Oh, yes, I think this'll work.
22: Right. On my mark, unleash hell.
18: Pete, walk up.
22: Too soon, David. You're just pushing into Giles.
18: Yeah, you're not wrong.
22: And push.
18: Yes!
21: Oh, there we are. Right. I think the door aperture might have shrunk in the weather.
20: Yes, yes, that's probably it.
4: Les Anglais. How do you get so fat when the food is so awful?
2: Oh, I do like a train.
20: Now, Giles, where are we all sleeping?
5: I'll stay with Mother.
18: Well, now, let's see.
4: I have the list here. Mrs. Pinkerton, you're in cabin 3A, here with Mrs. Adlig Broom, and Mrs. Gunt Horn, you are in this one.
20: Isn't it gorgeous?
4: And Lady Flinch, you are in here.
20: Oh, yes, well, I suppose it'll do. It's rather small.
4: With young Mr. Wembley Pig.
20: Which halves its size?
18: No, that can't be right. Can you look
4: that
18: again?
4: Is what I have on the manifest.
18: No.
20: Oh, in you come, Giles. You can help me get unpacked and into my evening things.
18: Right. I actually can't do that. Is Charlotte still on the platform? Charlotte? Mr. Timmis? Something terrible's happened. Help! Stop! Stop the train!
6: What is it? What's wrong?
18: I'm in a bunk with my godmother!
6: Yeah, that was the only way to do it once David joined the trip. Sorry.
22: I'm sure it'll be fine. What's the worst that could happen?
18: Murder?
22: On the Orient Express? Nonsense.
18: Oh, blast. The train's gaining speed. Hold on. I'll run backwards through the carriages.
22: It might be better if we run forwards along the platform.
18: No, you stay where you are. Sorry.
21: What are you doing?
18: I have to get off. Oop, pardon me. Charlotte, where's the next stop?
6: Budapest!
18: Right, well, then you have to meet me there. Oh, sorry.
5: Steady on, you prick.
18: Oh, we're gaining speed. Get a message. Oh, sorry, Mrs. Pinkerton.
2: I do like a train.
18: I know, I do need to get by, sir.
21: By the way.
18: No, not at all. Don't worry, I'll go over you. Mr. Timmis, did you hear me?
24: Car's running here.
18: I have to. We're going too fast. Charlotte, tell Mr. Timmis.
6: I can't hear you. Run faster.
18: I'm not sure I can. Uh-oh. Buffet. Delicious.
24: Yumps. Ow.
18: Nearly there. Hold on, Charlotte.
24: Stop. You're running out of train.
18: What?
6: You're running out of train.
18: No, I can't hear you.
6: I said you're running out of train.
18: Ow. Yeah. No, I've noticed that.
4: Would you like help getting your face out of that wooden panelling?
18: Yeah, sure. Hold on.
4: On a bed of haricot vert with a white truffle sauce, et après, pour le dessert, we have caramelized orange and a crème anglaise, you call it a custard. Café et petit four with brandy or port for those who prefer.
21: Oh, let's have the brandy and the put-put before the rest of it, shall we? We're just to be safe.
18: We're in the dining car for our first dinner on board. Fortunately, Charlotte got on the train because she and I are going to present the mystery murder plot. Hugo, you begin.
4: And now, as part of the murder theme evening, may I present to you... how original. Monsieur Hercule Poirot.
18: Bonsoir.
21: Why are you wearing a very good tweed skirt and twin set.
18: Ah, well, yes. I went to Fancy That in Budley to get something from Agatha Christie, and they said they'd had a run on the Poirot costumes, but they could knock me up a Miss Marple. Apparently they always have a surplus of dead ladies' coats.
21: And what is that in your lap?
18: I'm knitting a muff.
20: Giles, get back to the murder story. The tunnel's coming up.
18: Oh, yes, of course. Merci. My name is Hercule Poirot, the famous Spanish-Belgian detective. So, welcome aboard the what we call the Orient Express with a murder on it adventure. If you open the envelopes in front of you, it will tell you all who your character is and a little bit about your backstory.
5: Bagsy be Miss Scarlet.
18: They're great fun, these. We did a murder mystery thing for Toby Bunstick's stag do. I had to be the gardener who got sent away at the very beginning and then didn't come back until the bill came. Classic.
22: Hercule, mine's a letter saying your subscription to Rucksack Monthly is nearly up.
18: Oh, yes, I wonder where that had got to. I must have put it in the wrong pile.
22: And there's a note saying, thank you for the picture, and it should be in next month's Reader's Sacks.
18: Oh, good news. Now, on this train, there is someone who will not survive.
21: It might well be the chef. This Fred Roan is as old as that special needs chap who hosts Strictly Come Dancing.
4: With any luck, it will be me.
20: Oh, perhaps it will be me, the simple maid who was asked on the train at the last minute.
18: Oh, I hope not. Charlotte's my sister. I'd hate to have to explain that at home. It was bad enough when the fridge went missing.
20: No, Giles, it's in the script. I'm the one who gets murdered.
18: Oh, yes, no, good. Yeah, yeah. Now, in a minute, we will pass through the Simplon Tunnel, and the lights will go out. Do not be afraid, although at least one of you will die.
2: Oh, I do like a murder.
20: Giles, have you got the bag with the fake stab wounds?
18: No.
20: I put them in your Miss Marple handbag.
18: Oh, right. So that wasn't built on then. Yeah, explains the cheeriness.
20: We'll just have to improvise. Quickly.
18: No time. Here comes the tunnel.
20: Oh, yeah.
18: Charlotte, you're still here.
20: Yeah, something doesn't seem right. Something brushed past you.
18: Yeah, me.
13: Oh, I always miss out.
22: Where's Mrs. Pinkerton?
18: Oh, yeah, she was right here.
20: She's vanished.
2: No! She's
21: badly
2: broke. Oh, it's all right. I thought I'd lost my bread roll, but it's here, under the others. Oh. All right,
20: Charles, this doesn't seem right.
18: No, I agree.
20: She was there, and yeah. I think Mrs. Pinkerton might have been murdered.
18: Oh, yes. So, this is where I apply the little brown matter, eh?
20: No, Charles, I'm serious.
18: Oh, right.
20: And it's grey matter, not brown.
18: I know, I was a bit scared. Sorry. Day two, and what I'd thought was a bit of fun has now turned into a disaster. Mrs. Pinkerton has genuinely gone missing. She can't have got off the train because we're moving, and as I know from personal experience, that is not a good idea. Fast service, straight through at Taunton. Should have read the bump. Landed in a pumpkin cafe magazine rack, completely covered in nuts and Bella.
21: Oh, Charles, do stop wittering on. I'm quite sure she'll turn up, or she won't.
18: I think we ought to tell the police.
21: Absolutely not. I've had dealings with foreign police before. I was nearly arrested in Africa, but I managed to pin most of it on that Mark Thatcher boy. Such a disgrace to Margaret. I told her I don't know why she doesn't pay to have him done it. But she said she doesn't have access to those people anymore.
18: But look, Mrs. Pinkerton has completely vanished.
21: We'll keep pretending it's all part of your little murder on the Orient Express scheme, and then we'll have the hen party as planned.
18: Yeah. Well, I suppose it's what she would have wanted.
21: No, it isn't. She'd hate the idea that we're all having a party and she's dead. Giles, have you used this lavatory? I thought I'd made myself clear about that.
18: Oh.
21: I shan't share it with you. Please go along to the baggage car and use the window there for your evacuation.
18: Right.
21: Good. Now, I'd like to have a shower. Can you help me out of these things, please? Come along, boy. Don't be shy. Now, it is nice and hot, and then you can lather my loofah for me.
18: Oh, would you be very offended if I pulled my Miss Marple hat over my eyes? Yep, there it is. Well, it's day two, and we're still a little way outside of Budapest. We're at the border, and we've stopped, I think. Though I thought we'd stopped earlier on, and it turned out I was actually looking at a painting, and not, as I'd thought, out of a window. I wonder why that chap kept staring at me. It's like being back in prep with old Mr. Snapville.
20: There you are, Giles. I've been looking for you everywhere.
18: Yeah, sorry, Charlotte. I need some fresh air. Got the collie wobbles. It's either the movement of the train or the fact that I've just helped my 72-year-old godmother into her shower. I wouldn't mind, but I think she's had some work done, and some of the things which should have been south had moved north, if you know what I mean.
6: Well, we need to find out what's happened to Mrs. Pinkerton. It's serious. Mm. And we've got to do it before Mr. Timmis joins us at Budapest.
18: Right. What can I do?
6: I think you should pump the old ladies.
18: Really? Happy to try, but I'd rather just ask them some questions.
6: Oh, gross. No, Giles. You need to try to get some info from them.
18: Right. Better.
6: I'll get the stuff ready for the hen do tonight, and you find out what's going on.
18: Oh, train's off again. Next stop, Budapest. I'm looking forward to seeing the Iron Curtain. I mean, how do you even make something like that? Okay. Deerstalker, magnifying glass, smints. Let the interrogations begin. So, Mrs. Hadley Broom, where were you on the night of our first night on the train?
1: On the train?
18: Oh, really? And that's what you're saying, is it? Don't make me laugh. Well,
1: yes, you helped me in through that tiny door, and then we had a little snacky in the room, and then we had dinner.
18: Oh, right. Yes, thank you. And where was Mrs. Pinkerton, you slag, while all this was going on?
1: She was in the cabin, don't you remember?
18: I do indeed. But do you, Mrs. Hadley Broom? Do you?
1: What are you doing? Why do you keep shouting at me?
18: I'm doing good cop, bad cop, but it's just me, so I'm trying to do both. Do you know where she is?
1: Do!
18: Well, thanks very much. Would you please send in Mrs. Gunthorne and David? Thank you. I think I'll stop the good cop, bad cop stuff. I don't know how they keep it up on the telly. I mean, it must be even more confusing when there's two of them. Ah.
7: Court-martial, is it?
8: Good. Are we in trouble, Giles? Are you going to be very strict?
18: Mrs. Gunthorne, tell me, what was the nature of your relationship to the deceased?
7: She was my friend.
18: Interesting.
7: We met at a charity hat sale.
18: Not as interesting. But suppose I were to tell you that I knew how jealous you both were of Mrs. Pinkerton, living the high life in that retirement village, all her meals prepared, served, and liquidized in a tray. Suppose I were to put it to you that you murdered Mrs. Pinkerton in a conspiracy that goes all the way back to 1948 and a missing brooch in the shape of Nancy Mitford. What would you say to that?
7: I'd say what?
18: And you?
7: Also what?
18: Right, well, it was a long shot. Thanks for your time. Goodbye. Well, there is one more chance. It's the hen party tonight, and they're all going to get a bit squiffy. Someone's bound to throw up a clue, and I'll be there to catch it.
9: I'm at the hen party under the seating booth in the restaurant car. Mrs. Hadley Broom's drunk. And I'm not sure, but if Dad's old golden lab was anything to go by, I think she may be in heat.
6: Giles, come out.
9: No, I'm scared of Mrs. Hadley Broom. I think she wants to eat me.
6: Well, that hardly makes you special now, does it? Earlier on, she ate the scented soap bar because it smelt like grapefruit. Oh, where's Mr. Timmis? He's supposed to be here with all the hen party goodies.
9: He's probably getting his police kit on. He still doesn't know about Mrs. Pinkerton.
10: Ah, hello, hello, hello. I understand that there's been a murder.
6: At last, Mr. Timmis, I need a word.
10: Inspector Timmis, now, which of you naughty ladies is going to be taken in for questioning?
25: Me, me, me, me, me.
26: Do I count?
9: Where have you been? We've been trying to reach you.
19: I got a bit held up at customs with all the hen party stuff. Apparently it's illegal to bring chocolate genitals into Hungary.
18: It's political correctness gone mad.
7: Hey, you lot, stop your whispering and get your kit on.
27: Excusez-moi, ladies and gentlemen.
1: Oh, it's the loveliest stroppy French chap come to get his kit all for us. Give us a snog, French.
27: Stop with me, Oak. A word, please.
18: Right.
27: I must ask you to keep your little party in check.
18: Yeah, sorry. Look, they're all in their 70s. I wouldn't have thought it'll go on too late. What's the time now?
27: 4:10 in the morning.
18: Right, well, I'll have a word. But, you know, they're just old ladies. I don't think it's likely to... Oh, dear.
27: Bonsoir, Monsieur Og. You have been warned.
18: Chillax, yeah? It's fine. Whoa.
10: Get her off me.
18: Poor Mr. Timmis. There goes an epaulette.
10: Not my dog.
18: That'll never come out. Day 3, morning. We're just a few miles from Istanbul and the balloon's really gone up. Hugo's phoned the police and apparently they're waiting for us when we arrive. But I, Giles Poirot Hogg, have one more trick up my sleeve to pull out of the bag. Is that right? No. Right, here goes.
1: Come!
18: Lady Flench, I'm accusing you and the rest of your party of the murder of Mrs. Pinkerton.
1: Oh, well, how exciting. Let's hear it then.
18: You were the one who stopped me from phoning the police because you never thought I'd crack the case. But you were the ringleader, and you used Mrs. Gunthorne's military precision to plan the murder.
0: What about Mrs. Hadley Broome?
18: She disposed of the body.
0: How?
18: Fricassee. I don't know exactly.
0: And what about David?
18: He tidied up afterwards.
0: Oh, very well, Giles. And how precisely did I kill Mrs. Pinkerton?
18: Ah, well, I'm glad you've asked me that. I was in your toilet this morning and suddenly it clicked.
0: Oh, yes, it does that. I've asked Hugo to have a look at it.
18: No, I mean it all fell into place.
0: Oh, don't be vulgar, Giles.
18: That's why you didn't want me to go in there. You tried to conceal it, didn't you, by hiding it behind the lavatory. The murder weapon is this piece of lead piping. Got it!
0: You just tore the plumbing off the bathroom!
18: You, my dearest godmother, are a murderer. And I'm placing you under arrest with the contents of this box, which I happened to salvage from the hen party.
0: A chocolate penis?
18: Yes. No, not that. These.
0: Some pink, fluffy handcuffs?
18: Yes, they may be pink and fluffy. But if you'll allow me to demonstrate, I think you'll find they're pretty strong. And as soon as I can get them off my wrist, I am putting them on you and placing you under a citizen's arrest.
0: Charles, you're an idiot and I'm leaving. And for your own good, I'm going to hit you over the head with this.
18: Not the lead piping!
0: No, the chocolate flowers.
18: Oh. Ow! It really hurt. Still chocolate. Yums.
0: Toodaloo!
18: No, you stay where you are!
0: Get your pink fluffy hands
7: off! I've destroyed the antique bathroom and there are shards of shattered something all over the cabin.
13: What is that, by the way?
18: I'd actually rather not say.
7: Giles, I'm placing you under arrest. Now I just need something to tie your hands together.
18: Will these do?
7: Ah, perfect.
18: Glad to help. Well, I've been locked in Mrs. Hadley Broom's cabin, and we've arrived at Istanbul. I don't really know how I'm going to get through the next few hours, days, months, who knows. To be honest, I've never felt so alone.
11: Must be very tough for you, Giles.
13: It would, of course, have been a lot tougher if you hadn't implicated the two of us in the disappearance of Mrs. Pinkerton.
18: Yes.
7: We are in here, Sergeant.
12: Come on. Merhaba.
14: Hello. My name is Sergeant David Oğlu from the Istanbul Police.
18: Wow, that is some moustache. Congratulations.
14: Sweet talking won't help you get out of this.
18: Oh, this isn't sweet talk. Look at that. Looks like two ferrets having a race away from either side of your face. And at present, it's a dead heat.
14: Silence.
7: He's like this all the time.
14: Giles Wembley Hogg.
13: Mm-hmm.
14: Charlotte Wembley Hogg.
18: Yeah, that's the same spelling.
14: And Mr. Algernon Timmis.
18: Algernon?
13: Family name.
14: You are under arrest.
0: What is going on in here?
7: They are under arrest. I suppose you've done this, have you?
14: What?
7: Yes, you big collaborator.
14: Silence! Justice will be done here today, as sure as my name is Mehmet Davutoğlu. Justice will be done.
0: What did you say?
18: He said, as sure as my name's Mehmet Davutoğlu, justice will be done.
0: Mehmet, ma'am? Is that you?
14: Dolly, it cannot be.
0: Oh, my beloved.
14: My English rose?
0: I can't believe I'm meeting you like this. So, look at me, I'm such a state.
14: Several states, actually. You never said you were so...
0: No, please say young.
14: That. Tremendous.
18: Excellent. Well, good news. Does this mean that we're...
14: This changes nothing.
18: Oh.
20: Isn't he strict?
14: Who is this now?
20: David. Pleased to meet you. What a tash.
18: I know. It's the full double ferret.
14: Thank you. Anyway, I have to take you in.
11: Charles, are you all right?
13: I'm awfully pale.
18: I don't think I...
7: Get him in the recovery position.
0: Unfill the top bunk.
7: Allow me.
2: I do like a train.
0: Mrs. Pinkerton.
11: What? Have you been there all along?
2: Yeah, where have you? I was having a little rest.
18: Oh, I never thought to look in the fold-down bunk.
13: Mehmet, we've arrived and are all accounted for and no one's missing. Do you think that perhaps you might see your way clear to...
0: Oh, do be quiet. Mr. Turkish, there's 10,000 of your local whatchamacallits. Don't arrest them, arrest him.
7: What?
14: But on what charge?
7: Wasting police time.
0: And being French.
14: Not technically illegal, but we'll see what we can do.
20: What about me?
14: Yes, I think I'll have to take you in for questioning too.
20: Oh, goody. Well, now's as good a time as any. Mother, I'm gay. Hello, sort of always have been, sorry. Hope you're not too cross.
7: Gay?
20: Yes.
7: I know, dear, I'm not stupid. Well, as long as you're happy. It was fun while it lasted, wasn't it? Giles, I don't suppose you'd like to move in with me, would you? I'm the mothering type, you see.
19: I will. You know, if it helps and all the rest.
22: Good.
3: Right then. Istanbul, I think. Anyone fancy a furvetha?
20: Wrong country, Giles.
19: Right.
2: Oh, I do like a train.
3: Wow, this is fun. We're on a zippy boat on the Nile.
2: Oh, I do like a boat.
6: Beats that stuffy old train, eh, Mrs. Pinkerton?
5: Yep, well done us.
3: My godmother sent the cheque to W.H. Trav, and as a bonus, she's given us a little Agatha Christie-style Death on the Nile trip to say thank you. I think she really enjoyed the Orient Express.
6: You'd never know.
3: No, no, she loved it. She said the best bit was seeing Hugo taken off to a Turkish jail.
6: Do you think Mrs. Hadley Broom's happy?
3: Oh, yeah. I think she was relieved that Mehmet didn't fancy her in the end.
5: And David was over the moon. First civil partnership in Turkish history, apparently.
3: Right, let's give this boat a bit of poke. Oh, this is brilliant. I love the feel of the wind in my hair.
5: Yes. Although, if you must still wear the Miss Marple skirt, would you please keep your knees together?
3: Right, sorry. Wondered what that slapping noise was. How about you, Mrs. Pinkerton? Can I get you anything? Mrs. Pinkerton? Right, has anyone seen Mrs. Pinkerton? Oh, Monkton Coon, we've lost another one.
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28: Jones of Squidsville. A smashing play right through the center of the line for a gain of... Just a second, I'll give it to you exactly now. A gain of 4 yards. Jones, Quigville's new halfback, again carrying the ball. It's second down now for Quigville, and the ball is right on the Academy's 5-yard line.
29: That fella Jones seems to be doing it all.
28: Teams are in the huddle now. It's a mile of huddle up to the line of scrimmage. The Quigville Hooters are shouting for a touchdown, but there's only a few seconds more in the half. And there they go, there they go. Jones again, right through the center of that line. But he failed again, the stone wall was up. He failed again, and there's the end of the half. The score is nothing to nothing. You're listening, ladies and gentlemen, to a broadcast of the postseason game between the Academy and Squidville High.
29: Hey, answer the phone there, would you?
30: Yeah, well, why don't you answer? It's your turn to answer.
29: Because I want to listen to the game. Now go ahead and answer it. You don't care nothing about football, no how. Go on.
30: Ah, shucks.
29: Well?
30: Start talking. How's that? How's that? I can't hear you. I can't hear you. Wait a second. Say, turn off that dad during radio, will you?
29: Yes, well, hurry up then. Find out who it is and what they want. The second half will be starting in a minute.
30: Hello? Oh, you ain't, huh? No, we ain't seen him neither. Yeah. Yeah, you might as well give up. The game's half over anyhow. Yeah, so long.
29: Who was it?
30: Professor Thistlewaite. Says he can't find hiding the hair of Hector.
29: Oh, that's certainly a shame, Ed. Heck, he was just eating his heart out to play in that darn game, and now he can play, and they can't find him.
30: Yeah, and I bet you if Hector was playing, he'd fix that Jones fella pretty darn quick. Yeah. I'll tell you that, Zeb. Hector just wouldn't mess around with him a bit.
29: Yes. You know, I wonder who that Jones feller is, anyhow. I don't recollect ever hearing of him before.
30: Maybe he's that professional player Squidgeville snuck into the game.
29: Oh, he couldn't be the professional player. Don't you remember? The professional player's name is Newcomer. Newcomer. Besides, he was supposed to stop in here before he went up the athletic field, and he ain't been in yet. I reckon he ain't going to show up at all.
30: Yeah, and he better not, if he knows what's good for him. Him or that Coach Slade of Squidgeville, neither. The dad ratted sneak, telling us to call him Pal. Pal. And all the while he's working us to get the Academy signals for him. Mm. You know what I hope? I hope the Academy beats the tar out of Squidgeville.
29: Hmm. Sort of changing your tune, ain't you? I thought you said football was a darn fool's game. I thought you said you didn't care who beat.
30: Well, it is a darn fool's game. Anybody that listens to it's crazy. And I don't give a darn who beats. Just as long as it ain't Squidgeville.
29: Hmm. You know, Abe, the sort of tough part about the whole business is Mr. McCarr. Just think, coming all the way from New Orleans to see the Academy beat Squidgeville, and then Squidgeville just runs away with a game.
30: Well, they ain't run away with it yet.
29: No, but they will. Why, that fella Jones just had everything his own darn way. He can score whenever he wants to. The Academy ain't got a chance, tell you.
30: Say, you better turn that radio on there. The second half will be starting, and we'll be missing it.
29: Well, what do you care? I thought nobody but a darn fool listened to a football game.
30: Yeah, sure. What else is there to do around here?
29: Mm.
30: As long as you're a big enough fool to turn on the set, I gotta listen.
29: Well, let's see now if I can get this darn thing going here.
30: Say, Mr. Winterbottom,
29: Hector,
30: can I listen
29: Hector
30: to your...
29: Hector Smith!
30: Well, by the Ginger River.
29: Hector Smith, where in perdition have you been?
1: Oh, shoot. I've decided to leave town.
29: Yes.
1: Yeah, I just had to come back to hear the game.
29: Leave town?
1: See, I feel
29: town,
1: pretty sad.
29: Well, listen, Professor Thistlewaite's looking all over for you. You passed the examination.
30: Yes, you dad darn fool. Get up to the game.
29: Get out of here and get up there. You can play. They're waiting for you.
1: Yes, yeah, but don't stand there.
29: I tell you, you passed the examination and you can play, Hector. Professor Thistlewaite said so himself. Go on, get out of here.
1: Yes, but...
29: Turn your hide, Hector. Are you deep? I said
30: don't mess with him, Zeb. Let's run him up there.
29: Now, wait. Listen here, Hector. Listen. There was a mistake.
1: A mistake?
29: Yes. You thought you didn't pass that examination, but you did. You did. And you can play.
1: Yes, but say, you wouldn't fool me, would you, Mr. Winterbottom?
29: Fool you? I ain't fooling you. But I'll skin you alive if you don't get up there and get into that game.
1: Oh, gosh. I'll go up there right away.
29: Yes, sir. Yes, you'd better. Squidgeville's beating the pants off the Academy.
30: But the score's tied. Nothing to nothing.
29: Yes, and the first half's already over.
1: Nothing to nothing, huh?
29: Yes.
1: Nothing to nothing.
29: That's what it is.
1: Well, Hector Smith will remedy that. Squidgeville is just as good as defeated right now. Its proud name dragged into the dust. I'll go up there just as soon as I stop in at the Corn Center Hotel.
29: Wait. Ain't no time for that, Hector. I tell you, the first half's already over. What you stopping at the hotel for?
1: To get my mask off.
29: Oh, yes, but after you... the darn fool. Mascot. What good will a mascot do him if the game's over before he gets there? You'll never make it. Never in the wide world, I tell you, Eb.
30: Well, dang him. If he don't get there in time to beat Squidgeville, Zeb, I'll lambaste the tarnation life out of him. Turn on that radio. Let's see what's happening.
29: Yes, I bet you the second half's already started by now.
30: Shut. Who's that now? Oh, is someone coming in here?
29: Keep your shirt on. Yes, sir. There's something we can do for you. We're pretty busy today. We ain't got much time to sell things.
4: You're in no more of a hurry than I am, my man. I've been shouting so loudly that I'm afraid I have a case of laryngitis.
30: What's he want, Zeb? He
29: says he's got a case of laryngitis.
30: Well, tell him to pet it someplace else. We don't want none.
4: But,
29: if we did want some, mister, we couldn't use a whole case. Now, you'd better just...
4: I'm talking about my larynx. My larynx. What can you give me for it?
29: Well, what model is it? We don't really...
4: No. Can't you understand my larynx? It has a tendency to inflame when...
30: What'd you say it is?
4: Inflame.
30: Inflame? Must think we're a couple of fools there trying to tell us the car is burning up.
4: But I'm not trying to...
29: Yes, now listen. If you ain't got sense enough to carry insurance on it, don't come around trying to slick a rush into taking the loss.
4: But I...
29: And we're pretty busy now, mister, anyhow. You'd better go...
4: Say, will you give me a chance to tell you what I want?
30: Well, go ahead.
4: I want...
30: Who's hindering you?
4: I want...
29: Yes, you've been talking for 5 minutes and you still ain't said nothing. If you can't say it, sing it.
4: Oh, I...
30: Never mind the tune, just give us the words.
4: The hole!
30: The oaken bucket,
29: the iron bound bucket, the moss covered bucket.
4: You fellas are crazy! You're crazy! That's a fine way to treat us. A newcomer to your...
19: What'd you say?
4: I said a newcomer.
19: Newcomer?
4: Newcomer.
19: Newcomer?
30: Newcomer.
19: Grab him, Ed. It's newcomer. Grab him.
4: No. Let go of me. Let go of me. I've got to get to the game. Let me loose.
19: You ain't going to that game. Hold him, Ed. Hold him there.
4: No. Let me go. Help.
30: What'll I do with him?
19: Put him in the back room and lock the door when the game's over. That's the thing to do.
4: Help.
30: Shut up. Come on.
4: Wait.
30: Get in there.
4: Lock the door on them,
30: Charlie. Turn right.
29: Well,
30: now, turn on that radio set.
29: Yes.
30: Let's see if Hector got there.
29: Well, I'll see what I can get
30: to
29: now.
30: Yeah, burn it.
29: He's
30: we got him anyway. Turn it on. Can't you work it?
28: And here it comes now, arriving for the last 5 minutes of play, Hector Smith.
30: Hooray!
19: He got there.
28: Hector Smith, and he's carrying a small box under his arm. I can't quite figure out what it is. Just a moment. Oh, my observer says that the Academy mascot is in it.
30: Mascot?
28: The mascot is in the box, and Smith is going to release it after this play. Teams are lining up now. Signals are called. Smith has released the mascot. It's a little animal. It looks like a cat from here. A black and white cat, but it isn't the cat. It isn't the cat. The whole field is in a panic. Players barking in all directions. It isn't the cat. It's a great Scott. There goes Smith with the ball. Smith has the ball now. Nobody's paying any attention to him. He's going. He's on his way. Strikes him on the field. A touchdown. Yes. He's going to.
19: It's a touchdown. Hector made a touchdown.
30: Hooray!
19: Hey, wait a minute. Where are you going?
30: I'm going up to the Academy to see the celebration.
19: Well, wait. We might turn off the dad-burned radio. Wait for me.
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3: I understand there's a lot of people here tonight who are into computers. So here's a special joke for you, okay? Those people who don't know anything about computers, don't worry, because you'll still be able to enjoy this joke.
4: Hey?
3: It's in ZX80 machine code, right? And all the numbers are hexadecimal. Here we go. Well, there's this guy who loads the DE register pair with the start address of the sound chip. Okay. So, anyway, he makes a jump relative non-zero loop. Idiot. Increments the accumulator register and pops the contents of DE onto the stack. So the next day, his friend comes in and sees the HL is loaded with the pointer address in RAM where the start of the variable list is stored. He says, hey, no wonder you thought the alternative register set had its fourth bit always set to zero. You're programming a 6502 chip. I don't believe it. You can't have all of it, can you?
5: Son of Cliché, written by Rob Grant and Doug Naylor, starring Christopher Barry, Nick Maloney, Nick Wilson. Music by Peter Brewis.

0: Tonight on Profile, we look back on the career of silent movie maker Skinny Aykroyd. Born in England in 1897, Skinny's early life was harsh. His father was an Italian immigrant, his mother was Chinese. Most of his youth was spent trying to eat minestrone soup with chopsticks. This is Monica Skinny. Money was always scarce. When Skinny joined primary school, his parents couldn't afford the school uniform, so they painted one on him. Skinny suffered at school from dyslexia, a disorder which was never fully understood until Susan Hampshire appeared in the Forsyte saga. An outcast because of his disorder, Skinny was constantly beaten and bullied by school friends and thrashed by the teachers. As a defence mechanism, Skinny learned how to be funny. Consequently, fellow pupils would laugh helplessly as this funny little boy was kicked around incessantly about the schoolyard. He worked his passage to America, the land of hope, the land of equal opportunity. But they wouldn't let him in because they thought he looked like a wop. Still, somehow, Skinny found his way to Hollywood and was soon making silent movies under Max Sennett. Gary Schleppenhauser, film historian and Skinny's biographer, recalls that period.
1: Skinny Aykroyd, firmly believed in the auteur theory like Charlie Chaplin. The problem was that unlike Harry Langdon, or Stan and Ollie, Stan, Laurel, and Oliver Hardy, Skinny Aykroyd, could not understand the written word. Yet he insisted on writing his own script. It baffled audiences all.

0: all the time. You'd have a scene where a dog was barking, and the word came up and said, Pinto, Pinto. So, Max sacked him. Max Sennett.
1: Sacked by Sennett for making three flops in a row, Yup Up Rilik Bongle, Croto Canag, and finally, A Midsummer's Night Nagish, which he co-wrote with Chapin. He disappeared into obscurity until a chance meeting with our old friend, Mo Ezekiel.
2: Yeah. I met Skinny in 54. And I said, Skinny, Skin Dad, let's re-release all your flicks, right? And tell all the cats, like, that you're some heavy dude Swedish film director and all that, you know? And he bought it. He wrote me a thank you note. At least I think it was a thank you note. And a cheque for Nergic £1 million. But I never cashed it.
1: Skinny had arrived, and all because he pretended his dyslexic silent movies were heavy Swedish art movies. Skinny Aykroyd. Or, as he signs himself, Ingmar Bergman. Ta-da.
3: Now, thank you, ladies and gentlemen. My next guest is a man, is he not, who is one of those people who make us all realise how lucky we are. Because, indeed, ladies and gentlemen, for the last 3 years, Malcolm Bunbury has had his head stuck in a pair of Sony Walkman earphones. And by a tragic fluke, he can't even turn it off. And worse still, it's permanently tuned to Radio Wad. Malcolm Bunbury, welcome. Malcolm, welcome.
4: What? Oh, thank you, Russell.
3: Tell us, will you not, for the benefit of the people at home, how on earth do you cope?
4: Uptown girl. Uptown girl.
3: Malcolm, how do you cope?
4: Hey, oh, well, coping, the biggest problem, Russell, is concentration.
5: And when she's walking, she's walking, so bye-ye-ye-ye.
4: Town girl!
3: And I understand, Malcolm, that you've met a fellow sufferer, and now you tour the club singing duets together, do you not?
4: Well, Russell, I've met a fellow sufferer, and now we sing duets together.
3: And you're going to sing one for us tonight.
4: And we'd like to sing one for you right now.
3: Well, then, without further ado, ladies and gentlemen, please welcome the Walkman Brothers.
4: Curtain! I'm certain! Okay, Bob, nice to see you. I can give you 2.5 minutes before I've got a meeting with Paramount and some studio heads.
6: Oh, thanks, Mr. Guggenheim. I've just spoken to the publicity people on the Newman movie, and everything's okay. I was just wondering, I may have to take some time off because my wife is expecting. I want to be there so that I can video the birth.
4: Video the birth?
6: Mm-hmm.
4: Who's working on that with you, Bob?
6: No one. I'm just doing it myself.
4: Who's playing the part of your wife?
6: My wife.
4: Do you think that's wise, Bob?
6: Wise?
4: Do you think people are going to pay money to come and see Mrs. Bob Cook deliver a child?
6: Oh, it's not that kind of film.
4: Hey, have you thought of Streep?
6: Meryl Streep?
4: She'd be perfect. She's had children before. 2 in Sophie's Choice, 1 in Silkwood. She's perfect. Hey, I'm getting excited now. Hey, we'll get Streep. Who's playing the part of the doctor?
6: The doctor?
4: We'll get Hackman. Better still, we'll have 2 doctors and get Pacino and Hackman.
6: I don't think you understand, Mr. Guggenheim. This is just a $50 video of the birth of my first child.
4: A child? Who's going to play the child?
6: My child will play the child, Mr. Guggenheim. That's who will play the child.
4: Hoffman.
6: Dustin Hoffman?
4: Why not? He's played a 100-year-old man. He played a woman in Tootsie. Dustin loves a challenge.
6: Look, it's a $50 video of an important occasion in my life.
4: You? Who's going to play you?
6: Me. I'm going to play me.
4: Redford. Robert Redford. Hey, wait. Lou Streep. Get Streisand. The way we were, all over again. Who's doing the music?
6: There's no music.
4: No music? In a Streisand movie? Are you insane? John Williams! God, this is beautiful.
6: What are you talking about? It's my baby.
4: No, it isn't. It's Dustin Hoffman. I can see the opening. Streisand straddled on the table. Rob Redford mopping her brow. Creep in the title song. Streisand sings, push, push. Push our little child into the world. Will it be a boy? Or will it be a girl? Just at that moment, Hoffman's head appears. What an entrance! Hey, Carl Malden can play the afterbirth.
7: Welcome to the International Bridge Tournament between Great Britain and Australia. You join us in the third rubber. The rubber's tied at one each. Australia trailing by 1,000 points, and Great Britain, north-south, are vulnerable. And it's north to bid.
2: Well, this is an unkind deal. I'm not quite sure why. No spades, no hearts, no diamonds, no clubs. What I do have, however, is Mr. Bun the Baker. The Butcher family, Master Green the Grocer, and Mrs. Cobbler. I think I'll show me butchers. One butcher.
1: Pass.
7: The Australian's passing, and it's south to bid.
1: What is going on? Obviously, he has the same kind of cards as I do. Now, this is what happens, you see, when you play bridge with bloody Aussies. Let's see, one butcher. I've got to show him my bun family somehow. I can't get stuck in butchers. I've only got one in Master Chops. And after all, we are playing the Blackwood Convention. I want to show him my grocers. Two bakers.
6: I can't understand why my partner keeps saying pass. I've got to find out what he wants me to pass him. Pass what?
8: Pass the smug.
6: I knew it. He does want me smokes. Well, he's not having them. Up yours, dingo face.
7: The bidding ended on six bakers. North squeezed the plants thanks to a poor defensive lead and the fact that the Australians were fighting over a packet of cigarettes. North went one over and collected a 2-1 rubber lead to take them into the last rubber to be played in Adelaide in about 6 minutes' time.
0: Spanish television presents
9: ASSO.
0: ASSO, Spanish detective.
1: I was sitting in my office on East 23rd Hacienda Street, Tarimalinas. Tarimalinas is a dirty city full of dirty people, dirty men and dirty nurses from Stockport. I'm a private deke in a small holiday village. Club 1830, compulsory sex holidays. My friends call me Asso, so do my enemies. Only that instant, the door opened.
6: Are you Asso?
1: That's what it says on the door, sweetheart.
6: Now then, I've got a problem, and I think you can help me. My name's Dave. The thing is, Asso, we were at a beach party, right? Like, on the beach.
1: See?
6: Me and my mate Brian.
1: I see.
6: We just finished singing the Birdie song for the 11th time. And we were playing that great game. Pass the tennis ball under your chin as an excuse to jiggle ladies' bosoms. When I noticed me mate, Brian, were missing. Asso, I want you to find him for me.
1: A missing drunk Englishman in Tarimalinas. This case sounded a little unusual. I went down to my car, jumped in and rode off. Then I opened the window and started the engine. I turned on the radio. They were playing the Birdie song. I hadn't heard it for 20 minutes, so I sent in a listener request. So, Brian was missing. I knew my first port of call. Tarimalinas Morg.
0: Asso, how goes it, brother?
1: Hey, sunshine, my man.
0: Hey, Asso, have you heard the Birdie song?
1: Sure I did.
0: I just heard it for the first time. That's some great song.
1: Hey, listen, Sanchez, I'm looking for a drunken Englishman. He's missing. His name is Brian from Collyhurst.
0: He's dead. Heart attack.
1: So, another case was over for Asso. I felt stupid. Only on Spanish TV would they have a plot so badly planned. I jumped into my car and screeched up. The nodding dog in the back got out and refused to get back in. All the facts of the case whirled around in my head. Brian was missing. Brian was dead. So that's why Brian was missing. Because he was dead. No way could I make this sound complicated. I turned on the news. They were playing the Birdie song.

0: At the third stroke, it will be 6, 31, and 20 seconds. At the third stroke, it will be 6, 30, well, and 30 seconds. At the third stroke, it will be 6, 30, and 40 seconds.
1: Oh, sorry, hold it, Chris, hold it.
0: What?
1: Hold it.
0: Sorry, I'm just getting a bit tired.
1: Yeah, we are taping. Okay, we'll take it from, what? 6, 31, and 20. You got that? Okay, tape running, and cue.
0: At the third stroke, it will be 31 and 30 seconds.
1: Sorry, stop the tape. Sorry.
0: I'm sorry. I've been doing this all day. I'm shattered.
1: We were supposed to be finished by midnight. We're only halfway through.
0: At the... What's the line?
1: Third stroke!
0: Sorry, look. God, I'm just so tired!
1: We're all tired. In your own time.
2: At the third stroke, it will be 6, 31, and 20 seconds.
1: Hold it! Chris, you're slipping into Kenneth Williams again.
0: I can't help it. I'm absolutely exhausted, I tell you.
1: Okay, hang on. All right, we'll take 20. Back at... anyone got the time?
3: 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A boy and a girl are walking through a forest. Between them, they're carrying a bag of peas. They're not his peas, they're...
4: 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They never had to think dirty for a laugh. Yours sincerely, an outraged radio show.
5: Coming soon to your cinema, a new regime of terror. Something so foul and sick you'll never feel safe again. Attack of the Killer Italian Wife Runts. It started in a textile research foundation.
6: John, I won't allow it, John.
7: We've put too much money in this project to call it off now.
6: John, I know we wanted to develop an elastic that gave the most support and the snuggest fit.
7: So it shrinks a little?
6: John, it shrinks to the size of a postage stamp on contact with human body heat.
7: Jeff, I released 100,000 pairs onto the market yesterday.
6: Oh, my God, John. Those underpants are killing machines.
1: Let me through, damn it. Look, Thomas. That's a body. Oh, my God. What'd he die of, Frank?
8: His pelvic girdle was crushed. Stomach imploded. Mm-hmm. And his rectum was forced up into his lower intestines. And here's a strange thing. He wasn't wearing any underpants.
1: Yeah. What's that mean in layman's terms?
8: He had no browns on.
1: No, I meant all that medical stuff before that.
8: Lieutenant, we're dealing with someone or something which can force a man's buttocks together with such force they change sides.
9: Hi, Mike. How was the gym class?
10: Great. I feel real good about myself. Ah, I really do.
9: You want a massage?
10: No, I feel fine. These new underpants give me a heck of a lot of support, man. They really
9: do.
1: What's wrong, Mike?
10: Oh, my God.
9: What is it?
10: Get my underpants off.
9: What? Get them off?
10: God, help me get them off. They're shrinking.
9: Yeah, I'm trying. They're shrinking all the time. They're too tight.
1: Oh, my God. Okay, so we're dealing with killer underpants. Okay, so what?
7: So what? Who the hell is this guy?
8: Hey, calm down, Steve.
1: I'll tell you who the hell I am.
9: I'm the lieutenant in charge of this investigation. Now you tell me, who the hell are you?
4: Who the hell am I? Yeah. I'm the only one around this goddamn place who knows anything about underpants. And I'm going to save your stupid neck. That's who the hell I am.
9: So how come you know so much about goddamn underpants?
4: Because, El Schmucko, I studied underwear at Berkeley for 3 years. I majored in panties and girdles. And I did my doctorate in Y-fronts and boxers and specialized in thermals. And I'll tell you something, Lieutenant. What we're dealing with here is a perfect piece of lingerie. It doesn't think, it doesn't feel. All it does is hold testicles. And right now, this particular brand is holding them too goddamn tight.
8: Lieutenant, we've got to go public on this.
9: No can do, boys. Tomorrow is Labor Day. The mayor's coming. He's going to be traveling through the town on a big goddamn float. How's it going to look? Everywhere he turns, men are ripping down their underpants and trying to kick him out.
11: Oh, my God! Get these underpants back!
5: Don't miss Attack of the Killer Italian Y-Fronts. You'll never get dressed again.
1: And welcome back to Adelaide for the second leg of the British final, slightly earlier than expected. The Australians, east-west, have dealt using new cards following a protest by the British. And it's east to bid.
0: Pass.
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6: 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My strength is really American Civil War and Outer Limits bubblegum cards. The question is, who's got the bubble gum?
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6: Well, I feel like a real ponce now. 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
1: And that's how the bidding stayed. North trumped in on the first round of speed aces of history, ran straight down the kings and queens of England through the back of cornflakes packets, and made one over trick with 3p off your next packet of Purcell. The Australians went down to the pub. So that's all from Bridge, but join us next week, back again in Adelaide, for the start of the Championship of Australian Four-Letter Scrabble.
5: Saturday serials proudly present the more, further, reasonably exciting adventures of Captain Invisible and his trusty sidekick, the See-Through Kid. 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
14: Gee, Captain Invisible, this sure is some great honor, me cutting your hair.
6: There's nothing special about me, Tom. I'm just a guy like you.
14: He's only the head of the League of Stupid Heroes, that's all.
6: Oh, any stupid hero could do that, Tom.
14: Well, that's about it. What do you think of your haircut?
6: To tell you the truth, Tom, it doesn't look any different.
14: Which chair are you sitting in?
6: The middle one.
14: But I've been cutting the one at the end.
6: But you haven't cut anybody's hair.
9: Oh, yes, he has, Captain. He cut mine.
6: See-through kid! But I thought you didn't want your haircut.
9: I didn't. I was sitting here reading a magazine. I'm nearly bald and my head is bleeding. I would have said something, but it's against the invisible oath to lose our temper with morons like Tom.
14: Oh, I'm so embarrassed. I'm going to turn on the radio.
15: Here's a news bulletin. Right this minute, masked raiders are robbing the city bank. That's the one right next to Tom's barbershop. If Captain Invisible is listening to this message, what a piece of luck.
6: Quick, see-through. Let's go.
9: Okay, Captain Invisible.
5: Seconds later, the invisible car is racing down the main highway in pursuit of the masked raiders.
8: Okay, see through. Throw the car into Top Gear and we'll overtake them.
9: Okay, now what?
8: Now we drive the invisible car across the road and make them stop.
9: Great idea, Cat.
8: Here they come. There they go.
9: Wait, Cat. They threw something in the car. It looks like...
8: Kebabonite.
9: The only substance that can hurt us.
8: Pure, undiluted poison distilled from the substance that makes doner kebabs smell the way they do.
9: Gasp! I can hardly breathe.
8: Choke. I'm growing weak.
14: Captain Invisible? Is that you?
8: Tom, you've got to help us.
9: Get rid of this kebabonite.
14: Not until See-Through pays for his haircut.
9: Here's the money, Tom.
14: Where?
9: Here.
14: Here?
9: No, here.
5: And so another anticlimactic adventure drags to its tedious conclusion as we rejoin the terrific twosome in the city hospital.
8: I can't understand it, kid. I'm fully recovered, yet you're still poorly.
9: I'm in agony, Cap, especially in my secret region.
8: It doesn't make sense, See-Through. I feel no pain in that region at all. And yet, while I've been here, I've had a vasectomy.

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Hello, my name is Fred Gorman. You may have seen me on Channel 4 advertising my chain of TV shops. I advertise my own company because no one is as stilted and stupid sounding as me. Just look at some of the radio shows you can hear on my radios. Son of Cliché, only £3.99 with Chris Berry, Nick Maloney and Nick Wilton slash to £1.99 the lot. You can get writers Rob Grant and Doug Naylor absolutely free if you buy the music by Peter Brewis for an unbelievable 50 pence. And where else could you get such a cheap producer as Alan Nixon, marked down to an incredible 99 pence? And here's the Gorman promise. 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Remember, the name. Frank Gorman. No. Fred. Fred Gorman.

0: Well, that's it for another week. There's a slight delay now before the continuity link because the transmitter at Biggin Hill has developed a slight problem.
1: Hurry up.
0: So we hope to get you back to the continuity announcer just as soon as we can. What's going on?
1: They're on level four. There's two men left.
0: Have you left some money on for us?
1: Yes. Right.
0: So as soon as we've sorted out that problem at Biggin Hill, we'll be able to go back to the continuity announcer.
1: God, they've lost a man.
0: Tell them to hurry up, because they're supposed to be on the air doing the link.
1: They're on for the new record. Keep cutting it out.
0: Ah, yes, and news just coming in from Biggin Hill. Apparently they've located the problem, and it shouldn't be too long now.
1: That's it. 84,000, Jack. Yeah, they're just putting the name up.
0: And the engineers just informing me, in fact, that they've solved that transmitter problem. So we'll be handing you over to the continuity announcer any second.
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7: You know, some marmalades get some of their tang from added flavoring. 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What would you rather have for breakfast?
8: Once upon a time there was an engineer.
9: Choo-choo Charlie was his name, we hear.
8: He had an engine and he sure had fun. He used good and plenty candy to make his train run.
10: Charlie says, love my good and plenty. Charlie says, really rings the bell. Charlie says, love my good and plenty. Don't know any other candy that I love so well.
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0: Oh, here we are, home and dry. Well, almost. Why can't they design a raincoat that stops the rain trickling down the back of your neck?
1: In Los Angeles, you were looking forward to rain.
0: That was in Los Angeles.
1: A drizzly day in Holland Park, you kept saying.
0: But it took you to tell Cy Lieberman that it was the title of my next book. You're getting as bad as Alistair.
1: Oh, you mustn't knock Alistair. You should be grateful to him. He's looking after you.
0: I keep expecting him to pop in at night and tuck me up in bed.
1: Well, I could think of worse things.
0: Yes, I know you could. I wish he'd stop calling you lovely lady.
1: You're jealous.
0: Oh, don't be ridiculous.
1: Well, there's no need to be. I had my chance with Alistair. I threw him over for some old wreck I know. Would you like a cup of tea?
0: Yes, but I'll do it in a minute. You won't really have attempted, will you?
1: What, being chased by a rich, young, good-looking man? Of course I was.
0: Do you think we've got any custard tarts?
1: I doubt it.
0: You weren't really tempted, were you? Not really.
1: Well, if you must know, I was.
0: Well, I wouldn't have been.
1: No, I should hope not.
0: I mean, look at the age difference. By the time he's 45, you'll be...
1: Yeah, all right, all right. Anyway, I never considered it a permanent relationship, just a sort of fling.
0: A fling?
1: Yes!
0: Is that a word that often creeps into your mind?
1: No. Anyway, I'm having one with you now.
0: Less of a fling, more of a gavotte, really.
1: I'll get you some custard tarts on the way back from work.
0: You're not going into the office today, are you?
1: Well, I slept on the plane. I feel fine.
0: You'd be better off in bed.
1: What, in a fling sense?
0: No, in a sleeping sense.
1: Oh, well, forget it then.
0: I mean, when we left Los Angeles, the time was actually... Well, and then there was the flight. So, in reality, the time is now...
1: You don't know, do you?
0: Well, all right, no, but I do know we're out of sync. It'll hit you sometime.
1: Well, when it does, I'll fall over. Oh, look, here's a note from Judy. Welcome home, famous writer and his bit of stuff.
0: I still can't believe the trip was a success. I'm being paid good American money to write a miniseries.
1: Yeah, well, don't knock it.
0: No, I'm not. Well, I suppose I'd better start.
1: Oh, what, not this minute?
0: No, soon, though. To tell you the truth, I'm a bit scared of it all.
1: Now, what did Alistair say? Hang loose.
0: Yeah, I think we've talked enough about Alistair for one day.
1: All right, Grumpy. Well, I'm going to change, and then I'm going to go to work. What are you going to do?
0: Go to bed.
1: What, at this hour?
0: Hmm. I know I can't work out the time difference properly, but I'm sure I should be in bed.
2: Well, I don't know, Sally. Yes, Mum's due back from L.A. today, but I don't know if she'll be in or not. Yes, OK, I'll tell her. Actually, oh, goodbye.
3: Miss Ice Cubes?
2: Yeah. She just wanted to tell Mum how brilliantly she's running the other branch.
3: She didn't actually say brilliantly, did she?
2: No, she said rather nicely, but coming from her it means the same thing.
3: You know, when I went to see her last week, I felt as though I was being granted an audience with the Queen.
2: Her complexion is, of course, flawless.
3: Oh, not a split end on her head.
2: What do the temps think of her? I mean, her temps.
3: Awe is the word. By the way, she drives a BMW.
2: Of course she does.
3: New? Oh,
2: well, what else? Hello, Mum.
4: Welcome back, boss.
3: How was L.A.?
1: Hello. Later. I'll take you both to lunch and tell you all about it.
3: Oh. Wasn't I just saying what a lovely woman I work for?
2: I just want to know one thing. Did you go shopping on Rodeo Drive?
1: We couldn't even afford the money for a parking meter on Rodeo Drive. Well, how's it all going?
2: Fine. Don't look so anxious. The books are full.
3: We've treated ourselves to a new company car.
2: Well, yes. Just a little runaround.
1: Oh, yes. All right. I'll see for myself.
2: Actually, I didn't expect you in here today.
1: Lionel's gone to bed.
2: Very sensible.
3: I think it's coffee time.
1: What, at this hour? Oh. Oh, yes, of course, so it is.
2: See what I mean? You need to readjust.
1: No, it's in the mind. Well, this looks all right. How's the other branch going? How's, Sally Curtis? Some people would call that a deafening silence.
2: She's fine.
3: She's, organised.
1: Yes.
2: I mean, what else is there to say?
1: By the expressions on your faces, quite a lot.
5: Hi, Lai.
0: Come in, Alistair.
5: Jim Jams?
0: Yes, I'm in my gym jams. I didn't wake you, did I?
6: Or worse still, is the lovely lady still in her gym jams?
0: No, the lovely lady is not. She's gone to the office. I was trying to outmaneuver jet lag, but it didn't work.
6: I never let jet lag into my life.
0: No, I don't suppose you do. Coffee?
6: Thanks, but no thanks. I'm due in Covent Garden soonish.
0: What are you singing?
6: Singing. Nice one, Lai. No, I'm meeting a guy with two hearts. Aren't you going to ask me why?
0: I didn't want to seem inquisitive.
6: There has to be a book in this guy.
0: As well as the two hearts.
6: Right. Which brings me to you.
0: I've only got one heart.
6: Congrats on swinging the series, Lai. I've had a fax from Sai stateside. He was dazzled. He wants you to finish the screenplay soonest.
0: I've only just got home.
6: I know. But when you do get started... How shall I phrase this?
0: Plain English would be nice.
6: Okay. It's major league time.
0: That's not a good start.
6: Professional. This whole project needs to be approached in a very professional way. We can't afford to present it to the big guys in the States on the back of an envelope.
0: I hadn't actually intended to do that.
6: You know what I mean.
0: Yes, as a matter of fact, I do. For starters, I shall need a secretary.
6: Right. And have I got a girl lined up for you?
0: No. If it's all the same to you, Alistair, I'd rather that Jean took care of that.
6: Sure. Keep it in the family, because not only is Jean a lovely lady...
0: And I'd sooner you didn't keep talking about her, Alistair.
6: I didn't know I was.
0: Well, no, not at the moment. But you have. And you do. And I'd sooner you didn't.
6: Okay. Fine. Well, good luck, Lai.
0: Look, Alistair, thanks for all you've done. I'm really very grateful.
6: My pleasure. What about Twin Beats?
0: What are they, a group?
6: As a title for the book from the guy with two hearts.
0: Oh.
6: You're not crazy about it, are you?
0: Well, not really. How about the King of Hearts?
6: The King of Hearts. Hey, you may just have made my day. Cheers, La.
0: Hello?
1: Oh, hello.
0: I thought you'd forgotten who I was for a minute.
1: No, I was just... Where are you going?
0: Well, to see you. Alistair thinks I shall need some secretarial assistance, and for once I agree with him.
1: Oh, well, I've got to go out, so talk to Sandy.
0: Can I have Sandy?
1: No, you can't. For one thing, she's my secretary. And for another, you once told me that her knees keep popping into your head.
0: Now and again, I said.
1: Well, that's often enough. Anyway, you talk to her and she'll fix you up. Bye. I'll see you this morning. Or this evening.
0: I think you should be resting.
1: I thought that's what you were doing.
0: Well, I couldn't get to sleep.
1: Well, there you are, then. Jet lag is just all in the mind.
3: I'm sorry, Lionel.
0: Nobody.
3: Nobody.
0: I can't see nobody printed on the screen.
3: Well, you wouldn't, but that's what it means.
0: Well, that's a damn nuisance.
2: It's good for business.
0: It's still a damn nuisance.
3: Look, I could help some evenings.
0: I don't work in the evenings. Jean's at home in the evenings.
3: Oh, that's sweet. Oh, isn't that romantic?
2: Alistair works all hours.
0: That's why he's rich and I'm still grubbing about trying to find a temporary secretary.
3: I'm not sure I like grubbing about.
2: No, nor do I. We're a reputable agency with a second branch. Ask Miss Ice Cubes. That is, if she'll grant you an audience.
3: Just remember to walk backwards out of her office. Bowing.
0: You don't like her, do you?
2: We'll like her better when Mum's put her in her place.
0: Is that where she was going?
2: Mm-hmm. Why are you looking worried?
0: Well, because when I passed her on the way out, she didn't look as though she could find her place, let alone put her in it.
3: She was a bit dreamy this morning.
2: Well, she keeps saying that jet lag is all in the mind.
0: So is me thinking I can run up five flights of stairs without getting out of breath.
7: Miss Pargeter, how nice to see you.
1: Yes, it is. Hello, Sally.
7: Do sit down. Would you like a cup of tea?
1: Oh, that would be nice. Whoops.
7: Are you all right?
1: Yes, I'm perfectly all right. Chair's a bit unsteady.
7: Your tea.
1: Just put it down on the table. It'll be fine.
7: Yes, of course. Are you sure you're all right?
1: Yes, I've told you. It's all in the mind.
7: What is?
1: Feeling all right.
7: Oh. Yes, I suppose it is.
1: Now, look, Sandy. Sally. I'll come straight to the point.
7: Yes?
1: I don't want to beat about the bush. The bush.
7: I wouldn't want you to. I like a direct approach.
1: Oh, good.
7: Is something wrong?
1: No, I told you, I'm perfectly all right.
7: Oh, no, I meant with me. As I said, I like the direct approach, but it does often indicate some area of dissatisfaction.
1: Oh. I think I'll just have some tea.
7: It's Lapsang Souchong. I hope that's all right.
1: Oh, very. Yes. Very. Very.
7: Look, would you like to see the books? I think you'll find that we're really doing very well in the first couple of weeks.
1: No, not books. No, I'm sure you are.
7: Oh, then the area I mentioned is not one I should be concerned about.
1: Well, what area is that?
7: The area of dissatisfaction.
1: Ah.
7: Miss Pargeter, you really do seem rather unwell. Would you prefer me to see you at some other time?
1: Now, I keep telling you I'm perfectly all right. And you are not seeing me. I am seeing me. You.
7: Yes, of course. Excuse me. Yes? I told you to hold my calls.
1: Look, you're obviously very busy.
7: Oh, no, I'm not. I'm really not.
1: Well, I am.
7: But I thought you wanted to see
1: me. Yes, well, I do. But this is not the right time, is it, with you on the phone all the time? I'll see you some other time. I'll phone. Yes. Yes, goodbye.
7: You've forgotten your bag.
1: Oh.
7: Miss Pargeter, are you sure you wouldn't like to rest somewhere?
1: No, I'm positive. I'll see you another time. But here's something to be thinking about. You're too heavy.
7: Heavy?
1: Handed. You're too heavy-handed. Oh.
0: Right. Now, swing your legs up onto the bed. Oh, look here, let me help you.
1: I felt a complete and utter fool. Now, don't touch my feet. I should never have gone in the first place. The taxi driver thought I was drunk.
0: It's jet lag. And don't say it's all in the mind.
1: Well, then why haven't you got it?
0: Perversity of nature, I suppose. I expected to get it.
1: Oh.
0: Now, go to sleep.
1: I was going to take Judy and Sandy to lunch.
0: Well, that's a pleasure they'll have to forego, isn't it? Now, go to sleep.
1: I'm not tired.
0: Well, you're not right.
1: Now, I know I'm not right. Miss Ice Cubes could testify to that. I bet she's laughing up her beautifully tailored sleeve. The first time I met her, I put my hand into my briefcase and got it all covered in cheese and pickle. This time I just blundered about like a drugged elephant.
0: I don't know why you want to impress her so much.
1: Oh, impress her?
0: Yes.
1: Because she's so bloody perfect, that's why. Oh, don't make that patronising face. You wait till you meet her.
0: Well, I'll be meeting her this afternoon, actually.
1: Why?
0: Well, because all your temps are booked and Judith suggested I try your other branch.
1: Oh, you think she's wonderful, of course.
0: Oh,
1: yes, there you go, being grumpy again.
0: I just want to be left out of this, that's all. And if you're so obsessed with impressing her...
1: Obsessed?
0: Yes. Then you should concentrate on getting back to the land of the living. And the first thing you need is a good sleep.
1: I keep telling you, how many more times I am not tired. I feel a bit dislocated, a bit woozy, but I'm not tired. As a matter of fact, I feel ever so tired.
0: Lionel knows best. Sleep tight.
7: There we are, Mr. Hardcastle. I can have a secretary with you tomorrow morning. Her name's Daisy. She's a very competent girl.
0: Excellent. Well, thank you, Miss Curtis. Well?
7: It must be wonderful to be a writer.
0: Yes, it must be.
7: No, but you are.
0: Oh, yes, I suppose I am. Well, thanks very much for all your help.
7: Not at all. And if there should be any problems, just let me know.
0: Yes, I will.
7: Jean doesn't like me, does she?
0: Doesn't she? I haven't the faintest idea.
7: Judith and Sandy don't like me either, do they?
0: Look, I'm outside all of this. I don't know who likes who.
7: Look, I'm so sorry. I shouldn't have asked. Goodbye.
0: Goodbye. Look, it isn't a question of them not liking you.
7: Then what is it a question of?
0: Well, perhaps not warming to you.
7: Miss Ice Cubes.
0: What?
7: Word gets round, you know. I just don't have the knack of inspiring affection. I never had.
0: Don't you?
7: And look at the way I look. Go on, look.
0: Well, I'll be honest, I don't see a lot to complain about.
7: Well, that's just it, you see. This is just the equipment I was handed out. I didn't choose it.
0: Plenty would.
7: I didn't choose to be bright, either. I didn't choose to be naturally academic or naturally efficient. I can't help what I am.
0: I'm sorry, but I don't see why you should want to.
7: Because it turns people off.
0: You mean women people?
7: Oh, men as well. Oh, they fancy me, but when they find out I've got a good mind, they don't often like me.
0: Well, look here. I like you.
7: Oh. Thank you, Mr. Hardcastle.
0: Oh, call me Lionel.
8: Hello, Lionel. I'm just taking this coffee up to Mum.
0: How is she?
8: Well, she knows what day it is. Alistair's in there.
0: Did you get here before Judith or with her?
6: With?
0: With?
6: Why?
0: Oh, no reason.
6: So, how's the... But Miss Smith, you're so beautiful without your glasses situation.
0: Not for the first time, Alistair. I haven't the faintest idea what you're talking about.
6: The secretary situation.
0: Oh, that's all sorted. Sally's fixed me up.
6: Excellent. I must say, Lai, that lady seems to be, how shall I put it, getting to our ladies.
0: It's not hard to see why, really. She's rather good-looking.
6: You mean gorgeous, don't you?
0: If pressed, yes.
8: Mum says she's so comfortable where she is, she might as well stay there. I'll be in the kitchen.
0: I think I could do with an early night myself.
6: Hey, hey.
0: No. Snore, snore.
6: Whatever turns you on.
0: At our age, being turned off often means being turned on.
1: What's your bedtime reading tonight, Lionel?
0: Chronicle of the 20th Century.
1: Oh, have you got up to the swinging 60s yet?
0: No, I'm boning up on the fumbling 50s.
1: Oh, I didn't know it was going to be that kind of miniseries.
0: Not that sort of fumbling. Well, there was some of that. We fumbled at everything then. We weren't a very assured generation, were we?
1: No, I suppose not. Who's that?
0: A very young Frank Sinatra.
1: So it is. Wasn't he thin?
0: Mm.
1: Oh, look, Ernest Bevin. Oh, sorry, sorry. I've lost your place.
0: No, it's all right. It was getting too heavy to hold anyway. Yeah, that's enough for tonight. Oh, God, you're not getting up.
1: I'm only going to get a glass of water.
0: Oh, this bed is full of crumbs. And you... Well, you can't ever get rid of them. They just bounce from one place to another.
1: What are you shouting about?
0: The bed is full of biscuit crumbs.
1: Oh, come here.
0: Well, now you're just brushing them all over my side.
1: Brush in the same direction.
0: God.
1: There, there. There. Now, back to bed.
0: Shall I get the Hoover?
1: No! Get into bed. All right.
0: All right for the moment, but they'll move about during the night. So we'll face up to that when we come to it. Good night.
1: You never told me how you got on with Sally Curtis.
0: Well, I told you. She's found me a secretary.
1: Yes, I know, but you didn't say anything else.
0: Well, like what?
1: Or general impressions.
0: Well, I've been home all evening. Why ask me now?
1: I didn't want to seem over-anxious to know. I thought you might have just told me.
0: My general impressions?
1: Yes.
0: Fine.
1: Well, did you like her?
0: Fine was the general impression you asked for.
1: Oh, so you did like her?
0: Yes. I did, actually. I thought she seemed a very honest girl.
1: Really?
0: Yes, if you must know. And quite honestly, I don't see why you all seem to have such a down on her. And come to that, I don't see why you want to, quote, put her in her place.
1: Oh, she gave you the old sob story, did she?
0: She didn't, as a matter of fact.
1: What, you had to drag it out of her?
0: She simply told me that she is aware that she wasn't liked, and she knew why.
1: Oh, see.
0: So there you are. She can't help looking gorgeous.
1: Sorry?
0: attractive.
1: What's that got to do with anything?
0: Well, it's one of the reasons why none of you like her. And being clever. I mean, she can't help that either, but you all seem to resent her.
1: Lionel, you are too old to be this gullible. What? I can see her now draped all over her desk, saying, oh, why is my beauty such a curse?
0: She didn't do any such thing.
1: I bet she wore a short skirt.
0: I can't remember.
1: Well, did she?
0: Well, perhaps she did, but I refute gullible.
1: Oh, you're sticking with gorgeous, though, aren't you?
0: Yes, all right, I am. It's that and being brainy that gets under your skin. And not just yours. Judith and Sandy's. It's interesting that you're all women, isn't it?
1: Well, it's no less interesting than the fact that you're a man of a certain age.
0: I've always been a man of a certain age.
1: Oh, well, perhaps you're right. It's not easy to warm to somebody who makes you feel like a bag lady without even trying. It's more than that, though. She's arrogant and she's overwhelming.
0: Well, she wasn't with me.
1: Oh, go to sleep.
0: Well, that's what I've been trying to do.
1: Why are you laughing?
0: I was just thinking. You accuse me of being jealous of Alistair, and you are jealous of Sally. But there's a difference.
1: Oh, what would that be?
0: Well, you were jealous of Sally before I even met her.
9: Morning, Mum.
1: Morning, Judith. What time did you get in last night?
9: About 2.
1: Well, you've no right to look that good.
9: You look fine yourself.
1: Well, yes, and so I should. I've had about 16 hours sleep.
9: We went out with Sandy and her boyfriend Nick last night.
1: Oh, yes? Mm.
9: The thing is, Sandy and I got talking about you.
1: If it's about me taking things easier, I'd sooner not know.
9: No, it's about Sally Curtis and you steaming off to see her.
1: Yes, well, I don't want to be reminded of that either. Wait till next time.
9: Well, that's just it. You shouldn't have gone yesterday.
1: You're not with jet lag coming on. No, I shouldn't.
9: No, you only went because you came back from L.A. to find Sandy and me going on like a couple of third-form sneaks.
1: With justification?
9: No, not really. I mean, we don't know her. We hardly ever even see her. She runs that branch like clockwork.
1: Are you telling me you suddenly discovered that she's a warm and wonderful person?
9: No, I can't stand her.
1: Lionel actually thinks I'm jealous of her.
9: Well, you are.
1: Oh?
9: Oh, come on, we both are. Let's face it, that's the real problem.
1: You sure you haven't been nobbled by Lionel?
9: I'm not a racehorse. Besides, I haven't even seen him this morning.
1: Well, perhaps you're right. I mean, what would I have said to her? Can you make yourself look more dowdy? Can you be less efficient? Can you manage to fall in a puddle and make yourself muddy?
9: I like the last one.
1: Yes, so do I. Well, perhaps you're right. We'll just let it lie.
9: I feel a finer person now. Cheerio, Mum.
1: Bye, love.
10: Hello, Lionel. I hope you've shaved. You've got a secretary coming this morning.
0: I know, and I have.
1: Good sleep.
0: Eventually.
1: Yes, I'm sorry about that. But you'll be glad to hear that we've sorted everything out. We've decided to be incredibly large-hearted and not envy Sally Curtis because she's perfect.
0: Good.
1: And you don't have to see her again, do you?
0: No. Not unless she's so besotted with me that she can't leave me alone.
1: You should be so lucky.
0: Lucky? Well, I couldn't be doing with anybody who's perfect. I much prefer you.
1: I suppose if I think about that for a very long time, I could take it as a compliment.
0: Well, of course.
1: Well, I'd better be going.
0: You might even get to like her.
1: Oh, now we're getting into the realms of fantasy.
0: Look, you're bigger than she is.
1: Well, I know that.
0: Look, bigger-hearted. Look, try it. Make the first move. You might be surprised.
1: You think you're becoming a United Nations peacemaker?
0: At least give it a chance.
1: What, because I'm suddenly big-hearted?
0: Not suddenly.
1: See you tonight.
0: Yeah. See you tonight.
11: Good morning.
1: Good morning.
11: I'm Daisy. Sally Curtis sent me to do some secretarial work for Mr. Hardcastle.
1: Oh, did she really? Come in.
11: Thank you.
1: Look what Sally's sent you.
11: Hello, I'm Daisy.
0: Good morning. Come through. I've just made a pot of coffee. This way.
11: Thank you.
1: I'll kill her. I'll kill her.

0: the fun of everything. As time goes by.
1: You've been listening to As Time Goes By, written by Bob Larbee and starring Judy Dench as Jean and Jeffrey Palmer as Lionel. Judith was played by Moira Brooker, Alistair by Philip Bretherton, Sandy by Jenny Funnell, Sally Curtis, Jane Booker, and Daisy, Zoe Hilson. The producer was Martin Fisher.
0: As time goes by.
1: As Time Goes By is a DLT Entertainment production in association with the Theatre of Comedy.

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9: Morning, everyone. Morning. Settle down, please, people. Thank you. Yeah. Let's get started, shall we?
10: Excuse me. Sorry I'm late. I was strangling the IT support man.
9: Thank you, Maddox.
10: Why is it called support, by the way? Anyone know? I mean, doesn't support imply something useful?
9: If we can get started.
10: Sorry.
9: Yesterday's edition. Not bad on the whole. News, well done for revealing that Samantha Cameron has never even met George Michael, let alone visited him in prison. So, a pat on the back for the sub who came up with Sam Cam's Wham Sham. I knew I was right to recruit from the start. Online, the live tweets from the opening of the new Andrew Lloyd Webber musical work brilliantly.
11: Thank you very much.
9: Yeah, well, it's a pity the leading lady can't act and can't sing, but that's what you get when you hand over the casting to 6 million couch potatoes whose sole source of nourishment is pizza takeaways. Cuts and savings.
11: Oh, no.
9: I am greatly encouraged to see that we are all finally embracing multitasking.
10: All except you.
9: Sorry, what was that, Maddox?
10: Nothing.
9: Multitasking, Maddox, is the future. And blazing a trail to that future is our religion correspondent, whose leader on housing finance was really very well argued. And I'm sure nobody took exception to Jesus recommending a 5-year fixed-rate mortgage. One more thing. I know it's only too easy to mix up the Miliband brothers, but when one has murdered the other, I think we have a professional duty to get the names the right way round, don't you? Now, tomorrow's edition. What have we got?
12: Look at this, Freddy. 238 emails in the last 12 hours, half of them junk. How's anyone supposed to find the time to deal with them?
13: It's easy, Maddox. You just delete them.
12: Oh, you mean I don't actually have to answer them?
13: Not the junk, that's for sure. Unless you really need that extra inch.
12: Sorry?
13: The key to email overload, Mads, is selective incompetence.
12: Meaning?
13: Well, let's take the top of your desk as an example. You've got about half a ton of unopened letters sitting there, innit? Look at the clutter. How can you live with that? What if you can't find your Werther's originals? What if you have a sudden need for dental adhesive?
12: Yes, now you come to mention it, there is perhaps a slight backlog, though I do make an effort to open the Oxfam letters.
13: Before throwing them away. There you go. Selective incompetence. Now do the same for your emails. Delete the boring ones. Ignore the difficult ones. Nobody ever notices if you don't get back to them. Answer the ones that take your fancy. Free yourself up, Mads. Hang loose. Be a cool dude.
12: I'm afraid cool dudeness eludes me, Freddy. But I'll give it a try. Delete, delete, delete, delete, delete. God, this is fun. Delete, delete, delete, delete, delete. Yeah. Delete, delete, delete, delete, delete, delete. Oh, God. Almost deleted a message from Midland's mop.
13: Who?
12: My whistleblower.
13: Oh, yeah.
12: Does everything here pass you by, Freddy? My hard-hitting 2-page feature of a few weeks back? About that filthy hospital? It's a long time since a health trust's been so well and truly kebabbed in the press, I can tell you. The entire Midlands is in a state of shock.
13: Why? Is UB40 making another comeback?
12: Oh, my God.

0: not. According to my whistleblower, the place is as filthy as it's ever been.
1: You surprised?
0: She sent me more evidence and photos to back it up. Look at these pictures, Freddy. Come on, look, look. Nurse smoking in the operating theatre. Cleaner holding cup of tea in one hand.
1: And the bedpan in the other.
0: Uh-huh. Nurse preparing syringes next to overflowing bins.
1: Nurse taking plasma from a fridge full of pork sausages.
0: Oh, my God, what about this one? Looks like a nurse has brought her dog into the ward. What is that? It's licking off the floor.
1: Dried blood? Whatever it is, that floor ain't been washed in weeks, man.
0: Look, close shots as well. Is that a cockroach?
1: Yeah, and that's a rat.
0: And that's a mouse, nibbling an old bag of chips under somebody's bed.
1: Oh, man, that is well disgusting. Remind me never to get ill north of Luton, yeah?
0: These pictures are sensational. I can do a big follow-up and this time nail the bastards.
1: You need to look out for your whistleblower, though, Mads. There'll be a reign of terror. They'll root her out and do a double amputation on her without anaesthetic.
0: Ah, but a journalist never reveals his sources. God, what great stuff she sent. Look, internal emails from the management with orders to cut the cleaning budget by 40%. And it says here there's no need to change the bed sheets if the previous patient's been in for less than a week. Freddy, this is going to be huge. I want your help.
1: Man, I got this buzzing feeling in my chest.
0: Because I'm giving you the chance to work on something that matters?
1: No, because I've been smoking too much skunk.
0: Oh, this will give you a natural high, Freddy. The rush of good journalism. The soul cannot be satisfied by cut and paste alone. Oh, God, look out. Carol's coming. Morning, Carol.
2: Lovely to see you, Maddox, as always. But I want a word with Posho.
1: It's Freddy, and I ain't posh, innit?
2: If you can drag yourself away from looking at porn, or whatever it is you and Maddox are doing, then there's work to do. And I think you'll find it very, very exciting. I want you to follow up on the 6-year-old in Sunderland who's grown a full beard. His mum says it's caused by peanut butter.
0: Eating it or applying it nightly before bed.
2: I wish you would start taking stories seriously, Maddox. I haven't been here very long, but I've noticed that you...
0: Serious stories I take seriously, but I do not think small boy with wayward hormones is a serious story, unless, of course, it involves a Roman Catholic priest, which it often does.
2: Freddy, here's what I want you to do.
0: I'd be most grateful if you could find somebody else to cover the furry fellow, because I need Freddy. He's going to help me with the Midlands Hospital story.
2: That's old news, Maddox. I want new news. Freddy, expenses. What is this?
1: It's a receipt for a sandwich. I was out on a story that day.
2: And why does a cheese and pickle sandwich cost £6.50?
1: Because, Carol, it weren't just cheddar with Branston. It was smoked Latvian goat's cheese with lychee and tamarind chutney in an organic gluten-free wrap. That's all you can get in Watford.
0: Honestly, Carol, I'd have thought the news editor had better things to do than go around chiselling staff about their expenses.
2: You're no better, Maddox.
0: Me?
2: Your trip to the Midlands for that hospital story.
0: The first round of my hospital story.
2: Look at these. £192 for a train ticket. Couldn't you book in advance? Couldn't you? Would that really be so difficult, would it, Maddox? Would it?
0: If I could predict the news a month ahead, Carol, or knew that a mystery whistleblower would suddenly contact me, then I'd be delighted to purchase an advance off-peak cost-cutter Mega Super Saver Explorer Special, enabling me to travel between the hours of 10 and 4 with a 2-hour wait on a chilly platform in Didcot. But news and whistleblowers both tending to be infuriatingly unpredictable, I sometimes have to buy a walk-up ticket on the day, don't I?
2: Can't you at least use your senior rail card?
0: Carol, I'm only 51.
1: 56?
0: 56.
1: You is like Victoria Beckham, Mads, getting younger every day. Soon you is going to be the same age as me.
2: And this one. £24.99 for a replacement shirt. Are we clothing you now as well?
0: On my way there, I had an unfortunate encounter with a squeezy bottle of ketchup. I could hardly wander around the East Midlands looking like I'd just been stabbed, could I?
1: Of course you could. They's well used to that in the East Midlands.
2: I'm not paying for it, Maddox.
0: Oh, fine. Next time I'll just cycle to the Midlands, shall I? Take a tent, perhaps, and pitch it under Spaghetti Junction. Eat scraps tossed to me by pitying passers-by, and file my copy from some grimy and youth-ridden internet cafe on the High Street. Is that what you'd like, is it?
2: Yes, that'd be fine. Freddy, two words, boys, beards. Thank you so much.
0: What that woman fails to grasp is that we are now in a new age.
1: The age of the breast enlargement.
0: No, the age of the trough. When bankers are given vast sums for destroying the economy and BBC executives are trousering upwards of $500,000 for peddling pap to the people, it behoves us to place at least one trotter on the edge of the piggy plate. It's not a position I'm proud of, Freddie. When I was your age...
1: Oh, man, save me from old Shuffler's rant.
0: When I was your age, I was a model of probity. I did not take advantage of expenses because in those days there was no need. Those above me were only a few times as rich as I was. Now they're earning about 1,000 times what I earn, necking vintage bubbly at every opportunity, and generally inserting their snouts into whatever fiscal aperture hoves into view. So make space for the trough, world. Maddox is coming through.
1: Oink, oink. Aye, newsroom, Freddy speaking. What? Yeah, he's here. Eh? Oh. All right. Yeah, I'll tell him. Matt, there's an officer of the court for you in reception.
0: Oliver, can I come in?
3: No.
0: It's urgent.
3: I don't care. Carol's made a complaint about you. Something to do with charging us for a shirt.
0: Bugger the shirt. I have a situation on my hands, Oliver, and I need your full attention.
3: She also raised the question of your taxi receipts.
0: What is the matter with that woman?
3: Nothing. She's very efficient. Quite attractive in a terrifying sort of way, don't you think?
0: She's running a vendetta against me, Oliver. You should have given me the job of news editor, not her.
3: What, so you could okay your own expenses? These taxi bills of yours, they're all remarkably similar.
0: I have a regular chap. Listen, you need to know what's happened. You see...
3: A regular chap who rotates the colour of his pens but never changes his handwriting?
0: Oliver, I have until 8 o'clock tonight to hand over the name of my source for the Midlands Hospital story.
3: Says who?
0: Says a judge. Look, some ghastly clerk of the court with bad teeth. Just thrust this envelope into my hands.
3: But this is a judgment, Maddox. Didn't you get sent a summons or something first? I mean, there must have been a hearing.
0: Well, the thing is, you see, Oliver, I don't always open my mail right away. Bit of a backlog on my desk and, well...
3: Oh, God, you missed the hearing where you could have defended yourself.
0: Yes.
3: Oh, dear.
0: I need a lawyer.
3: Of course. Have a word with our in-house man.
0: No, not him. He's useless.
3: Well, of course he's useless. Otherwise, we couldn't afford him.
0: I need a good one. Someone who can find a way of making a last-minute intervention.
3: You want a good lawyer?
0: Yes.
3: Bit of a big ask, Maddox. I assume you want the paper to pay.
0: Yes.
3: No.
0: No?
3: No.
0: You're saying no?
3: Yes, I'm saying no.
0: Why?
3: I'd have thought that was obvious, Maddox.
0: No!
3: If you'll forgive a vulgar phrase, you screwed up. You missed a chance to go to the court in person and make your case.
0: If I don't find some smart lawyer to represent me, I could go to jail. Look, it says so here.
3: So hand over the name.
0: Oh, I can't do that. There's a fundamental principle at stake.
3: Yes, although I do see this as very much a personal decision, Maddox.
0: What?
3: Since it's you who might end up in jail, it's really very little to do with me, is it?
0: Oh, don't be ridiculous, Oliver. It's one of the time-honoured principles of our trade. We do not reveal a source.
3: But nowadays, whistleblowers are protected by law. They can't be sacked. If they are, it's wrongful dismissal. So, you can hand over the name with a clear conscience. Do it on Twitter. Ever so easy. There we are, all solved.
0: Oliver. Oliver. Perhaps you don't grasp the importance of this.
3: I grasp the importance for you. Nobody wants to go to jail, do they?
0: The possibility of jail doesn't alter the moral clarity of this issue. Not for one moment.
3: I'm sorry, I'm under enormous pressure to make savings. We can't afford a lawyer. You'll just have to reveal your source.
0: Oliver, you are a morally despicable person.
3: Yes, Maddox, I'm aware of that. Now, about these falsified taxi receipts of yours.
1: So is you really going to be doing time, Mads?
0: Rather looks like it, yes.
1: He is mental, ain't he, Masha?
4: Do not persuade him to betray himself, Freddy. He is brave man. You are brave man, Maddox.
0: Thank you, Masha. You see, there comes a time when a man has to nail his beliefs to the door of life and say, here I stand. I can do no other. This is such a time. I'm not afraid. You do get a cell to yourself these days, don't you?
1: No way, Mads. Terrible overcrowding.
0: Well... if I'm to be broken on the wheel of justice, so be it.
1: I don't think they break people on the wheel anymore, Maddox.
0: Hmm?
1: That's been replaced with slopping out.
0: Slopping out?
1: Yeah, you know, taking the contents, the shared contents of your bucket.
0: Yes, thank you.
4: Oh, you. I feel so sorry, Maddox. Yet filled with the admiration.
0: Yes, I shall confront whatever my incarceration may unleash upon me.
5: What if your incarceration unleashes upon you a 20-stone psychopathic cellmate?
4: Freddy, please, not to frighten poor Maddox. I am sure psychopathic cellmates are not all 20 stone. Mm. Some psychopaths quite small and skinny and nice.
0: I'm not afraid. I will do my time and my source will remain forever secret.
5: Mads, don't do it. Prison's not a cakewalk. You is old. If you do porridge, you is going to go in vertical and come out horizontal.
4: Don't listen to him, Maddox. I think you are courageous men. A giant. Boris Berezovsky, Solzhenitsyn, and now you. So brave. Especially because of appalling conditions in the British prisons.
0: Yes, well, I'll do my best.
4: The terrible lack of the hygiene.
0: Yes.
4: The disgusting food.
0: Yes.
4: The smell of the human sweat.
0: Yes.
4: The drugs.
0: Yes.
4: The gangbangs.
0: Yes, the gangbangs.
4: When there are very many men together without women for years.
5: Yeah, man, you is going to be like fresh meat. You is going to be someone's daddy.
0: Oh, my God.
4: Oh, so he will not be somebody's bitch.
0: Oh,
5: yeah, well, maybe bitch, maybe daddy.
4: Can he be both? Maybe safer you be both, Maddox. Or take the turns.
0: You've been seeing too many Guy Ritchie films.
5: But you is no Vinnie Jones. Straight up, bro. You has got to hand that name over to the court. An old shuffler like you will crack in a big house.
0: Freddy, don't you understand? If a journalist breaks his word over a source, it's the end of trust. Who will ever pass on vital information again?
5: What's the big deal, man? That's life, innit? People always breaking promises. No one actually expects to tell someone something interesting and then not have it blabbed about.
0: You just don't get the fundamental issue, do you, Freddy?
5: I do. It is that you is stuck in the past with all these loony principles. In the old days, people put bones in their noses. We don't do that now because we learned that it hurt. People used to play dominoes. Now they play Grand Theft Auto. It's human evolution. These are new times and they require new rules. And the first rule is, stay out of the slammer.
4: Freddy, no. This is not morally acceptable position.
5: I'm trying to save him. Mads, we has known each other for a while now. I don't want no harm to come to you. You is almost like an uncle to me. Like a really weird old uncle. An uncle who sits in the corner mumbling and no one really gets what he's saying. But no one wants him dead, right?
2: Freddy, can you please get on to the bearded boy of the North? And Maddox, I think Simon Cowell's probably had more Botox. Can you check it out right away? Can you?
0: No, I cannot. I'm facing prison. Do you understand that, Carol? Not that I'm afraid. I am not afraid, all right? Well, perhaps a bit. Look, to tell you the truth, you might as well know, I'm absolutely bloody terrified. I need some time on my own. If anyone wants me, I'm in the canteen, having a bun.
5: Carol, you can't let Maddox go to prison.
2: Me? What's it got to do with me?
4: You are news editor. You are senior personage. With the power comes the responsibility.
5: He's very bad, Carol. He won't hack it. He has problems staying in a hotel with less than 3 stars. It'd be kinder to send him to that clinic in Switzerland.
2: Look, I'm not a social worker, all right?
4: Yes, but you are British. You are one of the fair play people, the straight bet, the wicket upon which sun never sets, all this sort of thing.
2: I do sometimes wonder why they let you into this country, Masha. Now, will you please get on with your work? Thank you so much.
4: Holy golly, she is one hard lady and no mistake.
6: A glass of Rioja, Maddox, and shall we have a few more tapas?
0: Not for me, thank you. I haven't got much of an appetite.
7: Oh, come on, Maddox. To my certain knowledge, Pentonville Prison does not have a single Michelin star. So, what the hell, let's push the boat out and have a few more tapas.
2: Shall we have another round of the albondigas?
7: Albondigas? Yes, and perhaps a few boccarone fritos. And I rather favour some patatas bravas. What about you, Maddox?
0: It's very kind of you to invite me to supper, although...
7: Think nothing of it.
0: Although...
7: Least we can do. Carol came to me this afternoon and said, poor old Maddox, tough times ahead. We ought at least to give him a little treat at the end of the day.
0: Although...
7: Didn't you, Carol?
2: I did, Oliver. I did.
0: Although...
7: Right, I said, gosh, you're absolutely right, Carol.
2: You did, Oliver. You did.
0: Although...
7: And here we are.
2: And here we are.
0: Although perhaps not quite so kind as standing by your journalist over a point of principle. You've made me feel, I don't know, dispensable.
7: I am so sorry. It's my fault, Maddox. I know I'm not always terribly good on a human level. I was very badly damaged at Harrow, you know. I don't mean in a physical sense. Yeah, that too, of course.
2: Oliver has a proposition to put to you, Maddox.
7: Do I? Yes, I do. More tapas. Camarero, albondigas, patatas bravas, y bocorones fritos. Gracias. I learned how to deal with Spanish waiters during my stint on El País, you know.
0: I really ought to be going. I want to straighten out a few things at home before, well, I could be arrested at any time, you know. So thank you for the excellent Rioja and the tasty thingamabobs.
7: Patatas bravas.
0: Yes, I hope you're not putting them on expenses.
2: Don't go yet, Maddox. Oliver?
7: Wouldn't you like to outline the proposal, Carol, to Maddox?
2: I do think this has to come from the editor.
7: Yes, yes, I suppose it does.
0: What has to come from the editor?
7: Well, you see, given that these are hard times for us all, but particularly for newspapers, it struck me that the best solution to the problem...
0: What problem?
7: To the problem of your going to prison problem, that the best solution would be, well, what I mean is, look, this may seem unappealing at first glance, but I'm sure that when you pause to consider it, you'll find,
2: He'll find it makes sense.
7: You'll find it makes sense.
0: I'll find what makes sense?
7: The idea of, well, I mean, that is to say, we just think that...
2: He wants you to take early retirement, Maddox.
7: Yes, yes, exactly. Very well put, Carol.
0: What?
2: It's a very attractive package. Lump sum and a pension for life.
7: Smallish pension, but not to be sniffed at.
0: Oh, my God. This was an ambush, wasn't it? Pretending to be my friends, pretending to care, while at the same time planning to get rid of me. And all dreamed up by you, Carol, I assume.
7: Absolutely not. Nobody tells the editor what to do.
0: Oh, come on. You love someone taking control. I'd be very careful if I were you, Carol. Tell him what to do once too often, and he'll probably fling himself at your feet, roll over on his back, and show you his unpleasant underside.
7: Oh, yes. I don't know. I need another drink.
0: Goodbye.
7: You're not going, Maddox, are you? Please, don't be angry.
2: He's gone.
7: God, I need to make sure he's all right.
2: He'll be fine.
7: What if he flings himself in front of a bus? What are we going to do then?
2: Saving the pension? Only joking.
7: Maddox! Maddox, wait!
0: Go away, Oliver.
7: You mustn't take this personally, Maddox.
0: Oh? How am I meant to take it?
7: Look, let's go back and have some more tapas. And see what Carol thinks.
8: Excuse me. Are you Maddox Bradley?
7: What? Me? No. Absolutely not. That's in there, that one.
8: What, a shabby one?
7: Yes. Gracious, look at the time. Bye, Maddox.
8: You're Mr. Maddox Bradley.
0: Yes, I'm proud to be.
7: Good luck. Oliver, you shit!
8: Yeah, come along, sir. It'll be easy if you don't make a fuss.
7: Oh!
8: Come on.
7: Oh! Oh!
9: This way, you.
10: It's a very big building, isn't this?
9: 1,500 inmates.
10: It's not an open prison, is it?
9: What, 300 lifers? Up in stairs. Move it.
10: 300? Does that include murderers?
9: Oh, yeah, got plenty of left. Left here, and straight ahead.
10: But they're kept separate, right?
9: Yeah, we try and keep them separate.
10: Oh, good.
9: But we can't, because of the overcrowding. We've got to mix you all up.
10: Oh, what's that screaming?
9: Probably just another knife in on B-Wing.
10: What?
9: You ask too many questions, mate. Move it.
10: Yes, yes. Sorry.
11: Bad noise.
10: What's that noise?
9: Yeah, well, the boys all get a bit excited, like, when they know there's a new arrival.
10: I thought I could perhaps help them write their letters, like Jeffrey Archer, you know, work in the library.
9: Library? Here we are. Now shut up and behave, otherwise Dangerous Brian will take against you.
10: Dangerous Brian?
9: Hello, Brian. New cellmate.
12: How do you do? What are you looking at, boss boy?
10: Warder, I can't.
9: You can't what?
10: I can't stay here.
9: Oh, dear. Curtain's not right. Mini bar not adequate. Ensuite a trifle too adjacent.
10: Please, I just
9: In you
10: want
9: go,
10: to...
9: sunshine. Look after him, aren't you, Brian?
11: call right now, please. Very short. Just to give someone a name. Hello?
4: Freddy, I am very extremely worried about Maddox.
5: Yeah, right.
4: Since he has handed over name of this whistleblower, he is deep depressed.
5: Yeah, sure.
4: Already today, he has eaten 7 bacon rolls, and I just seen him in canteen, sitting with the head in the hands.
5: Is that right?
4: Why you just sit there, tapping at keyboard? Why you not care about poor Maddox? What you are doing?
5: Masha, look at this footage of the whistleblower being escorted from the hospital after Maddox Black.
4: It's good to know that somewhere in Britain is still high-flying executive with the morals.
5: She ain't no executive. She's a cleaning lady.
4: Cleaning lady? Yet very well-dressed.
5: Exacto mundo. Now I freeze it. And what do you see?
4: Cleaning lady in tears?
5: Yeah. Look closer.
4: Cleaning lady in tears and la boot in heels?
5: Right. Cleaning lady in tears and la boot in heels and...
4: And Tiffany necklace. Curiously rich cleaning lady.
5: Soon as I saw this, Mash, I made a few inquiries about this woman. And do you know something? This poor little cleaning lady is secretly in the pay of the Universal Medical Cleaning Corporation, which happens to have the franchise for cleaning every hospital in the Midlands, bar one.
4: She's like planted there.
5: Oh, you got it. She ain't no whistleblower, Masha. She's a plant. Put there to reveal how dirty the place is so that Universal Medical can get a multi-million pound contract. And with the dosh they gave her, she foolishly invested in a pair of Louboutins.
4: Holy golly, you have nailed phony whistleblower. It's brilliant work you have done, Freddy.
5: Thanks, Mash. Yeah, I think I've been pretty smart. Without coming on all pious and preachy like what Maddox does just before he runs up the white flag. That's the awful thing about them old shufflers, Masha. They all...
4: Maddox, hello. Put away the frown and come to Masha.
0: Oh, stop trying to be cute and learn to speak English.
4: Me and Freddy, we have news for you.
0: I don't want your news. I don't want anything to do with news anymore. No news, no newspapers. I betrayed everything I thought I stood for. I feel nothing but shame. I'm going to clear my desk, take early retirement, go home and feed goldfish for the rest of my life.
5: No, you is not. Sit down, shut up and listen.
3: Yeah, it's a great pity, really. It was such a good opportunity to talk Maddox into voluntary retirement.
13: Don't give up.
3: I have to. That's the problem with voluntary retirement. It's voluntary.
13: Put pressure on him. Make him see sense. Shout at him.
3: You haven't known Maddox for as long as I have, Carol.
13: You're weak, Oliver. Weak. I'm astonished how weak you are. Honestly. Somebody really needs to take you in hand.
3: Ooh.
0: Sorry not to knock. I do hope I didn't interrupt your Schadenfreude.
3: You seem to be curiously cheerful, Maddox. Word reached me that you were terminally depressed.
0: Oh, I was. Now I'm not.
13: Why not?
0: All will be revealed when my copy hits your terminals in an hour from now. Ace reporter reveals cleaning contract scam. Whistleblower a complete fraud. Pictures of filthy hospital heavily photoshopped. Crooked cleaning company wants monopoly over the Midlands. Brilliant of me to have named her.
3: Eh?
0: But first things first, expenses from my stay in prison.
3: Receipt.
0: There.
3: £118.40.
13: How much?
0: £18.40 for the cab back from Pentonville. Oh, and £100 to persuade my cellmate not to use the ensuite facilities in my presence.
3: This taxi receipt. It's not in the handwriting of your regular chap.
0: No, this one's genuine. I wouldn't want to end up in prison, would I?
14: In Electric Ink, Maddox was played by John Sessions and Oliver by Alex Jennings. Freddy was Stephen White, Carol Polly Frame, Masha Debbie Chazen, the prison warder Adil Akhtar, and the policeman Henry DeVas. Electric Ink was written by Alistair Beaton and Tom Mitchelson. The director was Sally Avens.
15: Is that proper farmhouse cheddar?
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15: What about that?
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25: Two Sides to Every Story.
26: Clitheroe, about your late arrival at school this morning, which one of you is telling the truth? You or Oswald Higginbottom?
25: Me. I told the truth. I told the truth, Mr. Sniffer, Grumbler, Grimble. You don't want to believe what Fat Ozzy tells you.
26: But Fat Oswald said you attacked him as you entered the school. Did you?
25: No, but I will when I leave it.
26: Pardon?
25: Nothing, sir. I was just sniffing to myself. Talking. I didn't attack Ozzy, sir.
26: I see. Then why was it I had to send him home with his nose bleeding?
25: Oh, well, he accidentally walked into something I happened to have in my hand, sir.
26: What was it?
25: The school door. I mean, Ozzy tried to lock it so I'll be late and get the cane. I accidentally shoved it in his face, trying to get in.
26: But didn't Oswald tell you he was monitor today, and he was locking the door on the instructions of the headmaster?
25: No, he never mentioned an old Toby Jug. Mr. Treadwell, sir.
26: I see. Very well, Clitheroe. Oswald left his gym things here. You'd better take them home for him.
25: Right, sir.
26: And as today's Friday, you'd better do the job Oswald should have done as monitor. Before you go home today, you can attend to the livestock in our pet's corner.
25: You mean feed them, sir?
26: Yes. Oswald said he'd see to it at tea time. He was going to give them an assortment of insects, grubs, ants' eggs and lettuce leaves. He's a good boy, Oswald.
25: Oh, you're right, sir. I mean, who else would give up his own food for the pets?

0: I hate Saturday mornings. I've got all my errands to do. The shops will be full, and I've got to have my hair done at 11.
1: Oh, but don't worry, Susan. I'll go for you.
2: What are you going to have, Alfie? A shampoo and set or a perm?
1: Say, it's not me. Susan's having her hair done.
2: Oh, and you're going to take it for her?
1: Yeah, no. Look, when I said I'll go, I meant to Susan's shops. Well, not Susan's shops. She doesn't own the shops, but she shops at the shops, and I'll go to the shops if somebody will tell me which shops they are.
0: Get a pencil and paper, Alfie.
2: Call at the pawn shop. Give them the ticket and get your brain back.
0: I'll give you such a smack in a minute.
3: What's going on now?
2: I'll tell you, ma'am. I'm helping Alfie to help our Susan.
0: He's causing trouble as usual, Mother.
2: He isn't. He just got a bit mixed up, didn't he, Alfie?
1: That's right, Mrs. Quiverall. Yeah, but I've got it straight now. Susan's taking her hair to the shop. Not the pawn shop. I mean, Jimmy said that the hairdressers. So I'm doing the others with the paper and pencil. Can I do any for you?
3: No, thanks, Alfie. I'll do them myself, whatever they are. I mean, no...
0: It's my errands, Mother.
3: Oh.
0: Alfie, why do you listen to our Jimmy?
2: Because he likes the way I sing, don't you, Alfie?
1: Yeah. No, I don't sing. Who's singing?
2: Nobody. Quiet, isn't it?
1: Yeah. I don't get it.
2: No, but you will do if you give him the pawn ticket.
3: Alfie, what's he talking about?
1: My brain's at the palm shop. But that's what he said. Oh, don't listen to him singing. I mean, don't listen to him, Mrs. Clitheroe. It's all a lot of nonsense.
3: Yes, well, that's just what I was thinking.
0: Look, Alfie, if you're going these errands, you'd better hurry up.
2: Yes, because you've got to take me to my pal Ozzy's yet on your bike.
4: Pat, if you're going out, could you do a wee errand for me?
3: I'm afraid not, Father. I'm just going to the parish hall.
1: Yeah, well, I'm going, Mr. Sinclair. No, not to the parish hall, but I could do an errand. Mind, it depends where it is, because I haven't made my list out. But don't worry, I'm going.
2: I should think you're nearly there by now.
3: Just you stop it, my lad. Can't you go yourself, Father?
4: Well, I could, but Higginbottom said he might call round, and, well, he'll only moan if I'm not in. Oh, I'll go myself this afternoon.
3: Well, I'd go, but I've got this meeting at 11 with the curate, Mr. Golightly.
4: Oh, aye, Golightly. I want a word with young Jim about him. I saw Golightly in the street the other day, and you should have heard the story he told me.
2: Hope it was a cleaning.
3: But go on, Father.
4: Well, he said old Mrs. Winthrop, who helps at the church, lost her wristwatch, and our Jimmy told her the curate had pinched it.
3: What? Jimmy Clitheroe.
2: I didn't say that, ma'am. She got it all mixed up when I told her Mr. Golightly had found a watch in the vestry.
4: But why did she think Golightly was pinching it?
2: When I told her one of the hymns he'd picked for the service that day.
3: And what hymn was that?
2: Lord, her watch, thy church is keeping.

0: Lord, her watch thy church is keeping. Oh, I rather like that, Mrs. Clitheroe. 10 out of 10 to Master Clitheroe for inventiveness.
1: Yes, well, Mrs. Winthorpe did get a watch back then.
0: Oh, yes. I'm afraid I'd complained to your father about James before I realized exactly what had happened. Your son has quite a gift for paraphrasing the truth.
1: Yeah, he tells quite a few lies as well. Honestly, you should hear the fairy stories he makes up. As Father said only the other day, compared to our Jimmy, Hans Anderson was a dead mug.
0: Oh, dear. That was a bit grim, wasn't it? Grim, you fairy stories. Oh, it's a joke, Mrs. Clitheroe. Ah, this is your street, is it not?
1: Yes, just round this bend, and that's our house over on the... What's going on?
0: Oh, dear. Oh, it looks like trouble.
1: Jimmy! Jimmy, what's happening?
2: You're just in time for the big fight, Mum. My granddad and Mr. Higginbottom are having a punch-up.
1: What? Not funny.
3: Oh, calm down, Higgy. Calm down.
4: Let go, me wit. Let go. I'll kill him, the old haggis basher.
3: Will you calm down? Do you want to get arrested for cremating a disturbance?
5: Let him go, Whittle. Let him go. I'm just dying to stick one on the end of that big nose of his. Get off me, Alfie!
6: No, Mr. Sinclair, you mustn't. You can't fight Mr. Higginbottom.
4: Him? He couldn't fight my lad, does he? The senile old caber tosser.
5: What? I'll show you. The bigger they are, the harder they fall. Put him up!
1: Father, stop it!
4: Let go! Let go, Lewis! Let go me arm!
3: Oh, stop it, Higgy! Oh, somebody give me a hand. He's gone off his rocket.
5: Let him go, Whittle. Let him go! I'll hit him that hard, you'll need his taxi to go and fetch him back.
1: Father, for the last time, stop it! Can't you see Mr. Golightly's here?
2: Yes, Grandad. He'll fight Mr. Higginbottom.
0: Yes. No, no. You please cease this unseemly affray.
2: Yeah, and stop fighting as well.
1: Shut up. Really, Father. Fighting in the street, indeed. Look, some of the neighbours are watching.
2: Yes, Mum. I'll go around with me cap.
1: You won't need a cap in a minute. You'll have no head to put it on. Come on. Inside, all of you. Let's get to the bottom of this nonsense. All sit down quietly while the kettle's boiling, and you can tell me what happened.
5: It came down here for only Smith,
6: Mr. Sinclair, Mr. Higginbottom fighting on my back. Well, they weren't fighting on my back. I mean, there wouldn't have been enough room.
5: Shut up!
0: Please, will you all shut up? Be quiet, I mean. Let us discuss this like reasonable grown men. Now, let us please have the truth.
2: Right. I'd just been round to Mr. Higginbottom's to do me good deed.
1: Not you. Carry on, Mr. Golightly.
0: Oh, thank you, Mrs. Clitheroe. Now, Mr. Higginbottom, why were you fighting with Mr. Sinclair?
4: Because I'm too big to belt his grandson.
2: Coward.
0: James, I'm not too big to belt you. Are you saying Master James was the cause of all the trouble, Mr. Higginbottom?
4: Of course, isn't he always?
0: Look, begin at the beginning. Now, what exactly happened to annoy you?
4: I'll tell you what happened. I was sitting at home this morning having a quiet chat with the wife when this young brat starts kicking my front door down. Him and Dozy Danny here. All right, cut that out. What the... Ah, my leg!
2: Oh, sorry, Mr. Higginbottom. Did I hurt you?
4: Oh, no, no. A kick on the ankle doesn't hurt. Come here and I'll show you.
2: Get off. Help, he's gone mad. Alfie, clout him with your crash helmet.
7: Leave Jimmy alone, Mr. Madbottom. Beg him. It was an accident. He tried to kick the door, but you opened it.
4: Oh, I see. It was my fault for opening the door. I'm sorry, Clitheroe, if I upset you.
2: Oh, that's all right. But just watch it next time.
4: What? Clear up before I strangle you, you little hooligan.
2: Look, I only came round to do Ozzy a favour.
4: Do us all a favour. Leave home. As soon as your head gets better.
2: There's nothing wrong with me, Ed.
4: I haven't hit you yet.
7: That's not very nice, Miss Higginbottom, when Jimmy's come here just to give Ozzy his satchel. No, not Jimmy's, Ozzy's, that he left at school. Ozzy, I mean. The teacher told Jimmy he forgot it. Not the teacher, Jimmy. Ozzy, I mean, he left it.
4: Why don't you leave your head somewhere and have it stuck?
2: He means Ozzy left his satchel at school and the teacher asked me to bring it. And I have.
4: Oh, well, thanks. But there was no need to kick the door in. You could have just knocked.
7: Well, I knocked first, but you didn't come, so I said you must be asleep.
4: I'm never asleep at 11 o'clock on a Saturday morning.
2: Of course not. It's opening time.
4: You what?
2: The baths. You take Ozzy swimming, don't you?
4: I'll take you one of these days and see if you can stay underwater for an hour. Give me that satchel.
2: Well, could I see Ozzy and give it to him, Mr. Hickenbottom? That's what the teacher told me to do.
4: Give it here.
2: Oh, all right, here you are. I just wanted to see Ozzy for a minute.
4: Well, you can't see him, not now.
2: Why, is he in solitary? I mean, in his room.
4: His mother's taking him to the shops. He's got to get changed.
2: What are you changing him for, a pup?
4: Get lost. Go on.
2: Oh, all right, we're going. Alfie, say goodbye to the warden.
7: Goodbye, warden. Get Mr. Prison. The begging thing.
8: If that's what happened, I can't blame you for being cross, Mr. Higginbottom.
4: Well, that's the truth, the whole truth.
2: And nothing like the truth.
4: I'll belt your look, Clitheroe.
5: You'll belt nobody, and I'll be belting you.
4: Short up before I forget you're an old man.
5: I'm not too old to sort you out. Come on outside.
1: Stop it, Father, and you, Mr. Higginbottom.
5: Yes, cut it out. You're like a couple of historical schoolgirls.
8: Yes, please calm down, everyone.
2: Well, you're only listening to Mr. Higginbottom's side of the story.
8: All right, if you disagree with him, let us hear your version.
2: Right. Well, Alfie and me went to Foghorn, Mr. Higginbottom's, to do my friend Ozzy a good turn. And we tapped on his door very gently, because I didn't want to disturb anyone. And I always like to be polite. But he couldn't hear us. We could hear him, though, chatting to his wife.
3: Fat mouth, you moaning minnie. I'll shut it for you with this coffee pot.
2: Alfie, I think Mrs. Higginbottom's having one of her coffee mornings. I'd better knock again.
7: Deputy, it's no use tapping. Give it a bang. They'll never hear you with Fred on fog blasting off.
2: Oh, shame on you, Alfie. That's no way to talk about our good friend, Mr. Higginbottom. He may be a little rough outside, but he has a heart of stone. Oh, just... I mean gold.
4: And if that old witch is coming for the dinner, make sure she's gone before I get back from the boozer.
7: What was that all about?
2: I think Ozzy's granny is coming for lunch.
7: It'll be supper time before you deliver that blooming satchel. Get out of the way. See, I'll make him here.
2: Alfie, don't kick the door like that. Mr. Higginbottom only painted it 10 years ago.
4: What's the idea? Oh, it's you, Clitheroe, you horrible little cheeky young brat.
2: And very good morning to you, Mr. Higgins.
4: Your trouble, I'll belt you. And you as well, Alfie Halfwit.
7: What have I done?
2: You didn't say good morning and raise your crash helmet.
7: Oh. Good morning, Mr. Higgins.
4: Your trouble, I'll kick you over the fence.
7: You what? Hey, have you suddenly gone mad?
2: No, no. Mr. Higginbottom's always been a little touched. touchy, I mean. Has something upset you, sir?
4: Yes, seeing your face. I've had enough trouble with that wife of mine and my stupid son.
2: Oh, is stupid Ozzy in? My chum, I mean.
4: Yes, his mother's just bringing him round. He didn't clean my shoes properly this morning, so I've tied him to the bed to flog him with a dog whip. And his mother tried to stop me.
2: How very naughty of her. No wonder you're cross, sir.
7: Well, you were going to flog him for not cleaning your shoes properly with a dog whip.
4: That's right. To teach him a lesson.
2: Yes, how to sit up and beg. To give you his paw. I mean, they haven't got a dog, so Mr. Higginbottom's got to keep him practice.
4: I'll get the dog whip to you in a minute.
2: You needn't bother. I'm a good boy, good boy.
4: Look, what do you want? I've got to get ready to go out.
2: I want you to see Ozzy, please, sir.
4: Well, you can't. He's not coming out.
2: Well, can I come in and talk to him in his kennel? His room, I mean.
4: I've told you, you can't see him. Now get lost.
7: Oh, it's no use, Jim. You can't talk to him. Just give him one. Eat, I mean.
4: What? I'll give you one.
7: No, not eat you with his fist. The satchel, I mean, clout you with that. Give it to you. For Ozzy.
2: Instead of the dog whip.
7: Yeah, it won't hurt so much.
8: No.
7: Not it, Tim. Give him one. Eat the satchel.
4: You know, you need a clout on the head. It might knock you sensible.
2: It means Ozzy's satchel, Mr. Higginbottom. The teacher asked me to bring it. Here you are.
4: Why didn't Ozzy bring it home himself?
2: He forgot it. He was a bit dazed. The school door ran into him. He ran into it.
4: All right. Give it here. Now clear off. Go on. I've got things to do in the house.
2: Yeah, Ozzy and his mum.
4: What?
2: Say goodbye to them for us, sir.
4: Never mind all that rubbish. Go on, get home and take babbling Bertie with you.
8: Now, James, I'm sorry, but I think you're exaggerating.
4: Exaggerating? The whole story was a barefaced lie.
2: And your story had whiskers on it.
1: Jimmy, don't you be cheeky.
4: If he was mine, I'd give him a good hiding.
5: With a dog whip, no doubt.
4: I've never used a dog whip in my life, you old goat.
2: Don't you call my granddad an old goat, you big ape.
8: James, please behave yourself.
3: Well, what about these two? They're carrying on like two junivile delinquencies.
1: Look, do you mind keeping your voices down in my house, please?
8: Yes, gentlemen, please. You are not in a public house.
2: That's why Mr. Higginbottom's cross.
4: I'll belt him, I'm warning you.
1: Jimmy, one more word from you and I'll belt you myself.
8: Mrs. Clitheroe, really? Oh, I beg your pardon. Look, Alfred, you were with James. Perhaps you could give us a more accurate picture of what happened.
7: Yes, well, they were both right, but they were wrong. I mean, Jimmy told the truth, and so did Mr. Higginbottom, but they were lying. But part of it, I mean, there wasn't a dog whip, but we could hear him barking, shouting. And he was cross about the witch coming as his granny on a broomstick for a dinner. But they were both to blame. I mean, it was 6 for 1 and half a loaf for the other.
8: Thank you, Alfred.
3: Well, I don't know about an accurate picture. That was more like a fried egg sunset by piebald Picasso.
5: Look, Mr. Golightly, I don't know what happened at Higginbottom's, but when this big lout came round here, he was like a lunatic.
2: Yeah, Mr. Whittle said, the man's gone bisected, didn't you?
3: Oh, said that, I did. Higgy definitely lost control of his emotions.
4: Ah, you'd have lost control as well. You'd have lost control if you'd sat down to your tea and got your custard splashed all over your trousers.
2: Well, it's not our fault you're a sloppy eater.
4: Does it? Come here.
8: Calm down, Mr. Higginbottom, and explain.
4: This little brat brought our Ozzy's satchel home, but he didn't tell me there was a frog inside.
1: A frog? Belonging to Ozzy, you mean?
4: Ozzy'd never seen it before. He was opening his satchel on the table just as we started tea, when this frog hopped out and landed in my banana and custard. It splashed all over me. Before I could grab it, it jumped off the table and disappeared.
8: Oh, dear, what a distressing experience for you.
2: I don't suppose the frog enjoyed it either. He probably thought Mr. Higginbottom was going to eat him.
1: That's enough from you. Was it your frog, my lad?
2: No, honest, ma'am, it wasn't mine. That's what I tried to tell Mr. Higginbottom, but he wouldn't believe me.
5: That's true. He called him a rotten young liar. That's when I asked Higginbottom to leave my house, didn't I, Harry?
3: Well, you did suggest that he was protruding on your property, and you'd prefer him to extract himself.
4: He said, get outside and get your coat off, big mouth. That's what he said.
3: Well, that was the gist of it.
2: Well, I'll tell you what happened, Mr. Golightly. Me and Alfie came back from Mr. Higginbottom's cave, a house, and we were telling me Grandad and Mr. Whittle what had happened. When the door burst open and in came the wild man from Boneo.
4: Where is he? I'll kill him! I'll strangle him! I'll tell him limb from limb!
2: Hello, Mr. Higginbottom. Would you like a cup of tea?
4: It's not tea I want. It's blood. Blood!
2: Alfie, get up and let Mr. Dracula sit down.
5: Higginbottom, what's the matter with you?
3: Calm down, Higgy. People will think you're insanity.
4: Ah! I'll calm down after I've finished with this young hooligan. See this axe, Clitheroe? It's for you.
2: For me? Oh, how kind. mind, and it's not even my birthday.
7: He's not giving it to you. He's going to give it to you. I mean, let you have it, but bash it, you. Hey, stop him, stop him. Grab him. I've got one arm. You get the other, Mr. Whittle.
5: Yeah, right, Alfie. I've got you. Hang on, Harry, hang on. I'll give you a hand.
2: And I'll grab your hand, Grandad. Now, ring a ring a rose.
0: Enough of your ridiculous stories. I don't believe a word of it.
1: Father, will you tell us what really happened?
5: Well, Jimmy is exaggerating. I mean, Higgy wasn't waving an axe.
2: You mean it was a hammer?
5: Yes. No! You keep quiet, my lad. Higgy didn't have anything in his hand, but he was in a terrible temper, and he wouldn't listen to reason.
4: To that little hooligan's lies, you mean?
2: I didn't tell any lies. You're mixing me up with your Ozzy.
0: That will do, James. Don't bring Oswald into this.
2: No, one Higginbottom's enough.
4: What was that?
2: You've got one son, and that's enough.
4: Aye, and if you were my son, I'd throw you in the canal.
2: And if I was your son, I'd jump in.
4: You cheeky young brat, I'll...
1: One more word from you, my lad, and I'll smack you myself. Father, will you speak to him?
5: Your mother's right, Jimmy. Don't be cheeky to your elders.
2: Well, Mr. Higginbottom was cheeky to you, and you're his elder. Older, I mean.
5: That's not the same thing. We're all grown-ups, not children.
0: Well, in all honesty, I must say you haven't been behaving like grown-ups.
3: You're right there, Reverence. Starting a punch up in the street at their time of life. I thought by now you'd both have reached the age of distraction.
5: Well, it was the fact he called Jimmy. I mean, I asked the boy if he was responsible for the frog, and he said no. He gave me his word, didn't you, son?
2: Well, yes. I gave you my word that I didn't put the frog in the satchel. I never touched it.
0: Well, now that should be enough for you, Mr. Higginbottom.
4: Oh, it would be if he was telling the truth.
1: Now, look, Mr. Higginbottom, Jimmy may be naughty, but he wouldn't give his word if it was a lie.
0: Now, surely you accept that, Mr. Higginbottom? Now, why don't you and Mr. Sinclair shake hands and forget the whole unfortunate incident?
1: Yes, go on, Father.
4: Well, maybe I was a bit hasty, Pete.
5: Ah, well, I lost my temper as well, Higgy. Och, put it there.
4: All right. I'm sorry, Pete.
5: So am I.
3: Good, lads. You both apologize, so everybody's satisfied.
2: I'm not. Nobody's apologized to me.
1: Jimmy, will you please keep quiet?
9: Hello, everyone. What's all this, then? Are you having a party?
2: Yes, we were just going to play past the parcel. Can we use your head?
9: Oh, you're here, nuisance. I've got a message for you from your teacher, Mr. Grimble.
2: Sam the Sniffer? What does he want? A pinch of snuff?
9: He wants to know if when you were feeding the animals in Pet's Corner, you noticed that the frog was missing.
2: Oh, yes, sir. Well, never mind that now.
10: A frog? So you were lying, you little...
2: I wasn't. I didn't touch the frog.
1: Jimmy, I want the truth. All of it.
2: Yes, ma'am. Well, I didn't touch the frog. I just happened to have Ozzy's satchel open, and the frog accidentally jumped in. And being an animal lover, I didn't like to disturb it. That's the truth, so help me.
5: What?
2: Somebody. Mr. Golightly, Alfie, hold me granddad while I get out.
11: Those involved with the Clitheroe kid this week were Peter Sinclair as grandfather, Patricia Burke as mother, Danny Ross as Alfie Hall, Diana Day as Susan, Tony Melody as Mr. Higginbottom, Brian Truman as Harry Whittle and Mr. Grimble, and Colin Edwin as the curate. The recorded program was written by James Casey and Frank Roscoe, produced by James Casey, and starred Jimmy Clitheroe as the kid himself.
2: To talk about what me granddad did. It's a painful subject. He said to me, there's two sides to every story. Some people would say I was going to teach you a lesson. My version is I'm going to give you a walloping. Oh, there's only one answer to that. Wow! Get off!

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3: Once upon a time there was an engineer.
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3: He had an engine and he sure had fun. He used good and plenty

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1: Time to meet the men from the ministry. Let's take another kick at the seat of government with Norma Ronald, Ronald Badley, John Graham, and the men from the ministry, Richard Murdoch and Derek Giler. Ministry men are like fitted carpets. When you get them in a corner, they're hard to pin down. But at the General Assistance Department, that eager young executive, Richard Lamb, is always up to date. If new equipment is installed, you can be sure he has a hand in it.
2: Mildred, this address stamping machine, I've caught my hand in it.
3: Oh, you are careless, Mr. Lamb. There. You've got an address written on your palm.
2: So I have. Mrs. Llewellyn, the Bellin Wellin.
3: Now, don't you let the postboy see you, or he'll stamp you and shove you in his sack. Oh, it'll take hours to scrub that off.
2: Waste of a morning. I could have been doing something useful, like sorting my stamp collection.
3: You and your stamp.
2: I got a new one last week. Look, a real beauty. Very rare, do not bend from the Foreign Office.
3: I never knew anyone collect rubber stamps before. I mean, what's so rare about this one?
2: Ah, it's a misspelling, you see. It actually says, do not bend. Just think, this stamp's been baffling postmen for years, and now it's mine.
3: Here, what happened to that big one that said fragile?
2: It broke.
3: Shame. And were you after a permission refused from the Home Office?
2: Yes, I wrote and asked them for one, and...
3: Well, what happened?
2: Well, they stamped my letter permission refused and said they hadn't got one.
3: Not.
2: Still, I got an interesting stamp last week, see? We ain't interested. That's from the Department of Education.
4: Morning, John. Morning, Nolan.
2: Afternoon, one.
5: Oh, it's satire now, is it?
4: Well, I am a little late due to trouble at the railway station.
3: Oh, what happened, sir?
4: I was engrossed in my newspaper when the train pulled in and I got into the 8th carriage.
2: And that's why you were late?
4: Yes, but the train only had 7 today. Felt a fool sitting there reading between the lines.
2: Along with the rest of the sleepers, eh? That of Mr. Gregory again. He's been ringing all the morning.
4: Oh? What did he say?
2: I don't know. He didn't answer it. Can't mistake his ring.
4: Oh, dear me. Hello, General Assistance Department.
6: Lennox Brown, where the devil have you been all morning?
4: Ah, Sir Gregory. You're wondering why we didn't answer the phone. Yes. Well, it's faulty. It didn't ring, you see.
6: Didn't ring?
4: And when it doesn't ring, it's our usual practice not to answer it.
6: Ah, stop dabbling, Lennox Brown. Now, this election business, do you know Grimley North?
4: Grimley?
6: Grimley North is a place, a parliamentary constituency. Didn't you read the memo I sent you?
4: Memo? Yes. Of course, I read it. Oh, my word, yes.
5: Sir Gregory's memo, too. Find it.
2: Oh, yes, right. All right. What a guy.
4: Mean you certainly have a command of language, Sir Gustin.
6: Listen, Lennox Brown, have you grasped all the facts?
4: Oh, yes, my number two has all the basic data in his head. In fact, I'd say he's got it in a nutshell.
6: Nah. I don't believe you read my memo at all.
2: Here it is, right.
4: Yes, you've read it all right, sir. Yes, I have it in front of me now in your own handwriting. your secretary away, is she?
6: Matter of fact, yes. Spot a nervous trouble.
4: Ah, yes, of course, yes. Well, I gather that Grimley North is having a pie collection.
6: By-election.
4: Didn't I say that, Sir Gregory?
6: Get the details from the Home Office and get on a train to Grimley.
2: I always thought constituencies supplied their own electoral officers.
4: Well, on a certain occasions when Whitehall steps in, inadequate local facilities, say, or the need for extra impartiality or expertise.
2: And why are we stepping in this time?
4: They've all got mumps.
2: No. I'm rather vague about it. What happens exactly?

0: Well, your neck swells up and you feel off touch.
1: In the election.
0: We'll worry about that later, too. But fortunately, all the preliminary work's been done by one councilman who didn't catch mumps. Mr. Rumble.
1: My word, he must have been busy. You'll be glad to see us.
2: Why can't they keep the ruddy, bureaucratic London noses out of our by-election?
3: Can I quote you on that, Mr. Rumbold? I said, can I quote you on that?
2: No! I do all the hard work and they come in and snatch the glory.
3: Can I quote you on that, Mr. Rumbold?
2: No! Ooh, I could spit!
3: Can I quote you on...
2: No!
0: Good morning, I'm Lennox Brown and this is Lamb here. We're from the General Assistance Department.
2: Oh, how nice. I am glad to see you.
3: That's not what you just said.
2: Get out, you sibling. Get back to that filthy gutter rag of yours. Get out.
3: Thank you very much. I said thank you very much.
2: Well, I'm Rumbold, Council Public Relations Officer.
1: How do you do? You've already done a little work on this by-election?
2: You might put it like that. Single-handed, I brought it back from the brink of disaster.
0: And now we are here to take it over.
1: By the way, what happened to your last Member of Parliament?
2: Brigadier Bletchworth. Oh, tragedy. A hunting accident.
0: Oh, dear me.
2: Yes, he was under the bed hunting for his collar stud when the whole thing collapsed.
1: Oh, dear.
2: Mind you, he had a good life. He was a sexagenarian.
1: Was he perhaps set by the bed collapse?
2: The election candidate should be here shortly. There's one now. Just got out of a sports car. Mrs. De Beer Quincy Watling.
1: Oh, by Jove. Topless.
0: What? The sports car, yes.
2: Ghastly woman. Mutton dressed as lamb. Oh, Mrs. Quincy Watling, a pleasure to see you.
4: Morning, Rumbold. Called to hand you my nomination papers.
2: Oh, don't hand them to me. I'm not thought fit to receive them. Oh, no, we've got London down. I might as well go and...
0: Nomination papers, you say?
4: Yes. Quite confident of victory, of course.
0: Oh.
4: I've got a splendid election slogan. If you don't want to see initiative throttling, vote for Mrs. De Vere Quincy Watling.
0: My word.
4: There aren't many words that rhyme with De Vere Quincy Watling.
0: No. What's the name of the other candidate?
4: No problem there. His name's Kelly.
1: Has anybody here seen him?
5: I'll do. Kelly, you'll not mind me, cycle clips. Some of us can't afford flash sports cars. Some of us has to work down the pit. Aye, the pit. In all that muck and darkness.
4: Mr. Kelly conducts the local theatre orchestra.
0: You're here with your nomination papers, Mr. Kelly?
5: Aye, and I'm expecting to win.
4: Most householders have put my picture in their windows.
5: Aye, to scare off burglars.
0: Please, let's keep our arguments for the public platform.
5: Well, she gets right up my nose, I'm telling you. I know her lot. Kowtow to the bankers, live off the fat of the land. They're all the same, them socialists.
4: Well, all you Tories think of is buttering up the workers. People like you should be forced with.
0: This election's becoming quite heated, too. I imagine we'll get a large poll.
1: We'll need one to keep those two apart.
0: Well, feelings run strongly up here, you know, too. An election's a very big event. I'm sure the local people think of nothing else.
6: Come on, Rockwell. Oh, that's it, girl.
7: Fred, wake up. Your leg's going again.
6: Eh? Oh, what? Oh, it's you, Ada. Oh, I was having that bad dream again. You and the barmaid at the Rose and Crown was fighting over me.
7: Well, is that a bad dream, Fred?
6: Yeah, you kept winning. I'll just nod off and give her another chance.
7: You can't nod off again. It's your tea time. I'm laying the table. Put your boots on.
6: Why do you want me boots on the tea table?
7: It ain't decent eating prunes with no boots on.
6: Well, where's me coronation spoon?
7: Little Sidney dropped it down the washname.
6: Our little grandson, he's been here. He's a bright little nipper, young Sidney. How old is he now?
7: Oh, it's his first birthday next week.
6: Funny, him coming so long after the others.
7: I reckon it was our Glaze giving up smoking. We were talking about his school.
6: School? Well, he'll go to Arnott Street, won't he? It's one of them second-rate moderns. An apprehensive school.
7: I don't want him going to Arnott Street, Fred. I've got plans for that boy.
6: Plans, Ada?
7: I don't want him at no apprehensive school. I want him at that posh grammar school, St. Candida's.
6: The Candida? Are we going to get the money for that?
7: There's what we got under the mattress.
6: You can't sell the bed, Ada. Where are we going to sleep?
7: I mean the insurance money. Oh. That's what I'll use, see? Once he's been to grammar school, he can get a top job.
6: Oh, yeah. Like a meter reader or working down labor exchange.
7: Aye.
6: But you've got to put his name down years ahead for the Candida. I saw that in your local paper.
7: Well, perhaps I'd better go down today. I wonder who I have to see.
6: Oh, well, the town hall would know. It was them that cleared our drains. Where's me best tea?
7: In the bowl with the walnuts. Oh. If I can't be long, I'll just nip down the town hall and put little Sydney's name down for the Candida School.
0: Come along, you'll go. We haven't got all day, you know.
1: I was just waiting up, and I can checkmate you on my next move.
0: Checkmate? Let's see. I think not to. I shall use the Rudge defense.
1: You kicked the board over with your elbow.
0: Oh, did I? Oh, dear. The game's ruined now, isn't it? Never fails, the Rudge defense.
1: Is that Rudge of the Board of Trade?
0: Yes, that's him, an orthodox player. Played with the club, you know.
1: Hmm?
0: Yes, if you made a move he didn't like, he hit you over the head with it.
1: Poor old Rudge.
8: Excuse me, I'm from the Grimley Clarion. I said the Grimley Clarion. I was hoping to interview you.
0: Well, we're not here to seek publicity for ourselves. Oh. I'm Leonard Sprott, 2N. Raconteur, flatman, war hero.
1: And I'm Richard Lamb, his number 2.
8: How do you spell that?
1: T-W-O.
0: We're very busy here, of course. We have to stay in this office and receive all nominations as they come in. Whatever the number, they must all be dealt with personally.
8: How many have you had so far?
1: 2.
8: I take it there's no independent candidate, then?
1: The day's not over yet. There might be other candidacies.
8: I noticed a woman waiting outside.
0: Oh, did you? Yes. Oh, we'll send her in, will you? Right, well, off you go.
8: Right, thanks.
0: Strange chap, that reporter. Have you noticed he has a blue tongue?
1: I expect it's because he licks his ballpoint before he writes.
0: Nervous, of course. It's written all over his face.
1: What about this woman outside? Do you think she's another election candidate?
0: Well, let's hope so, too. 2 isn't much of a choice, is it?
1: No.
0: Yes, I have a feeling this is another nomination coming up.
7: Oh, good afternoon, sir. I've come about our Sydney. Is this the place? I want to put him down for the Candida, see?
0: Ought to. I was right.
1: Yes. Come in, madam. Have you his nomination papers?
7: Oh, no. No, I don't know nothing about that. I just know you've got to put his name down in advance.
0: Yes, of course, yes. We'll fill in the form for him. Now, what is his name?
7: Higgs, sir. Sidney Higgs. He's my grandson.
1: Oh. Sidney Higgs. Now, what about his party?
7: Oh, that's all arranged for next week, sir. He's almost won, you know.
0: Oh, well, I mean, you can't take these things for granted. Well, I mean, we mustn't be too optimistic, yeah?
1: Still, he's taken the first steps.
7: Oh, he has, yes. He's been trying to stand for months.
0: Well, this is his big chance.
7: Very independent, he is.
0: Independent. Ah, see, yes. Write that down, too.
1: Yes, right.
0: Sidney Higgs, independent.
1: Mind you, if he's independent, he'll need a big swing.
7: He'll be in water. All right. But we've been looking for a safe seat, you see.
0: Well, you're certainly confident, madam, yeah.
7: The only snag is we've done. Will he have to pass an exam?
0: Oh, no. You needn't know anything to get in.
1: In fact, it often helps if you don't.
7: What'll happen to him when he gets there? His first day, I mean.
1: Well, he'll be introduced to the chamber.
7: Oh! He knows about that already, sir.
0: Oh, then he should do well, huh?
1: Yeah, the only thing left is the deposit. £150, please.
7: Oh, here you are, sir. Oh, that's very fair. I thought it was more. Still, I suppose we have to pay every year once he's in.
0: Oh, no. They pay him. Quite good money, too, isn't
7: it? Oh. No wonder they all want to go, dear. Well, I'll tell them it's all fixed up. Oh, thank you, sir. You've been very helpful.
0: Well, the election's properly underway now, too. Three candidates, and may the best one win. Yes.
9: Hello, this is Fort Robinson here at the Grimley by-election. Life in Grimley centers on this fine old square with its ancient buildings and Victorian horse trough in which I'm standing. Each day from opposite sides, two loudspeakers blare at each other. Their names are Kelly and Quincy Watling, and they are the major candidates. The voters here have many issues to consider. I stopped one housewife this morning and asked her if she fancied a change and in which field. This nasty bruise on my head is the result. But the main interest centers on the mysterious third candidate, Sidney Higgs, who hasn't spoken yet. Indeed, he hasn't even been seen. As a result, he's gained a lot of support. But why is Sidney Higgs standing? Is it because he feels it's time for a change? And just who is Sidney Higgs?
8: I'm back, sir. I said I'm back.
2: Oh, it's you.
0: Keep walking around with that card on your hat saying press, and somebody wins.
8: I've been all over town, like you said, trying to find out about Sidney Higgs, and no one's ever heard of him.
0: I didn't hear you say that. We've to feature all three candidates, and we will. Now, what would he look like, tall or short?
8: Bit of both, perhaps. I said a bit of both.
0: Ah, that's better, my dad. Now, what sort of colour would his hair be?
8: It could be brown with a name like that, only more black, you know, almost grey.
0: Good, good. And what are his policies?
8: Sort of middle of the road, extremist, with leanings to the left and to the right.
0: That's fine reporting. Now, we'd soon put together a couple of columns.
8: If you think anyone will be interested.
0: Everyone's interested. This Higgs is running a shrewd campaign. He's almost up to polling day without offending anyone.
1: The local paper's full of the election one. Look, it's got photos of all three candidates.
0: Oh, yes. There's Mrs. Quincy Watling and Mr. Kelly.
1: Yes.
0: And according to the caption, that's the independent Sidney Higgs.
1: Bit out of focus. Looks like a marrow with specs on.
0: Here's the one people want to know about. He's in all the national papers, you know. Look at these headlines.
1: Oh, yes. Silent Sidney may romp home.
0: Well, the country's eyes are on us, too. Just wait for election night. It'll all be on TV, you know.
9: Hello, this is Paul Robinson here in Grimley for election night. And a huge crowd awaits the result outside the town hall, many of them spilling over onto the forecourt with its statues and ornamental fountain in which I'm standing. It's been a very close contest, and for the last few days, both major parties have been working on a huge canvas. It's now stretched over the balcony and should keep the rain off. Over on the left, voluntary workers are handing out hot cups of tea. Now the crowd are stirring. But we've a while to wait for the result yet, so I'll hand you back to Anna Parv in the studio.
7: Thank you, Fort Robinson. We continue election focus with a word from Bob McFrenzy on the swingometer. Bob?
10: Well, it's a bit early yet to analyze the results. But we do have a pointer in the survey carried out on the opinions of Mrs. Mabel Green, a Grimley housewife. Now, she plumped 100% for the Tories. Anna?
7: Thank you, Bob.
11: Well, if this result is reflected throughout the constituency, we should see a Tory win. Bob?
10: Thank you, Anna. We just had the result of a further survey carried out on Mr. Green. He was 100% Labour. Anna?
11: Thank you, Bob. Well, that does change the picture. Labour has made a dramatic comeback. This is very exciting. Let's go over to Fort Robinson for his views.
9: Thank you, Anna. Yes, it's very exciting indeed. Now back to the studio.
11: Thank you, Bob. However, there is an independent candidate. Bob?
10: Yes, I'd like to speculate on his chances, but this seat is rather unpredictable. In fact, I'm afraid it may collapse beneath me at any moment. Anna?
11: Oh, dear. He's fallen down on his assessment. Fort Robinson is signaling. Let's go back to Grimley.
9: Thank you, Anna. And here at Grimley, the returning officer, Mr. Lennox Brown, has just come out on the balcony. And as he did so, a great cry went up from the crowd below. He'd knocked several plant pots down on their heads. It seems he's about to announce the result.
12: The votes for the candidates are as follows. Quincy Watling, Cecily De Vere, 9,010. Kelly, Anthony Wedgwood, 10,009. Higgs, Sidney, 12,691. And I declare the said Sidney Higgs duly elected to serve as Member of Parliament for Grimley.
0: Well, that's that job over too.
6: Did you see me out there?
1: Hmm? Yes, sir.
6: All the TV cameras on me, eh?
1: Yes.
6: Well, I did rather well.
1: Yes.
6: Spoke clearly, you know? Never faltered.
0: Air, calm, dignity.
1: Yes. Didn't your trousers fell down?
0: Yes, well, I've been thinking about that. Just look at these braces. Those ends aren't frayed. That's a clean cut. Brumbold was right behind me, you know.
1: It's funny Higgs wasn't here for the announcement.
0: Oh, probably thought he had no chance. He'll soon turn up.
8: Excuse me.
1: Oh, it's that reporter chap.
8: I just popped in to congratulate you, Mr. Lennox Brown. You certainly showed us locals a thing or two. I said, you showed us a thing or two. And Mr. Lamb, Mr. Rumble, asked me to return your nail scissors.
1: Oh, thanks.
0: Nail scissors? I'll see you later, too.
8: Oh, and there's a Mr. and Mrs. Higgs waiting outside.
0: Oh, there you are, too. Yes, I said he'd be here. With his wife, it seems.
8: I'll send him in on my way out. I said, on my way out.
0: Two. You lent that devil Rumbold your scissors?
1: Well, I wasn't to know, was I? He just said he wanted to expose an ugly little blister. Anyway, this one job that's really worth.
0: True, yes. Thanks to us, there'll be a new force in Parliament, a wind of change.
7: Evening, sir. Fred and me thought we'd come and thank you for getting our Sydney in, sir.
0: Oh, well, just doing our job, you know.
7: We brought him along, sir. He's outside.
0: Oh, splendid, splendid. Yes, we were wondering when we'd see him. Wheel him in.
1: Now, you know, Anne, I was beginning to think he wasn't real.
0: Well, you mean a sort of dummy, candidate.
7: Yes.
0: Oh,
7: yes. Here he is, sir. Meet our grandson, Sydney Higgs.
0: What a charming... This is Sydney Higgs.
7: Sir, this is Sydney. What you got into grammar school like we asked.
0: Grammar school? Got into... What?
1: I get into Nadget's one. I think we've made one of our little boo-boos.
0: You're excited than Nadget, too. You've had a baby elected to Parliament.
1: Yes, but I mean, how you...
0: Oh, that's you. I said Nadget's not boggling. Now, what we've got to do is find a way out of this.
11: And here is the news read by Anna Pearl. It was announced today that the newly elected MP for Grimley, Mr. Sidney Higgs, has applied for the Chiltern Hundreds. The traditional way for an MP to give up his seat. A ministry spokesman said he was resigning in order to pursue his business interests. Mr. Higgs is in waterproof materials. A correspondent who managed to get Mr. Higgs on the phone said his only comment was, Izu didon. He was interrupted by the ministry spokesman, who said this was a reference to Sheikh Izu didon, a little-known Middle Eastern politician. Another by-election will be held in Brimley immediately.
13: I see you back then. They couldn't give me the job, oh no. Well, I don't care. I'm not ambitious. They can pass me over any time. I'm only a...
0: Dear me, if he gets more lines on his forehead, he'll have to screw his hat on.
1: Still, everyone else is happy. Little Sydney's accepted for some candidates. Did you know?
0: Well, yes, I mean, they could hardly refuse him, could they? Steward of the Chiltern Humble.
1: XMP. Three firms have offered him a seat on the board, apparently.
0: And we've made a good start on the new election. You've got two nominations there, have you?
1: Three nominations.
0: Three?
1: Yeah, I found another while you were at lunch. In this tray here, someone called Rupert of Danzig. Odd chap, from the look of his nomination paper, he's had distemper three times.
0: Two. Put that back in the dog license tray.
1: What?
0: Put it away.
1: Oh,

Up the pole as the men from the ministry were Richard Murdoch and Derek Giler. Also featured were Norma Ronald, Ronald Sadley, and John Graham. The program was written by Johnny Mortimer, Brian Cook, and Edward Taylor, and produced by Edward Taylor.

0: If you're paying this kind of money for a car, you'd want it to have a touch of style, legroom, four doors, and all that. And if this is what you had in mind, you don't even have to pay that kind of money for the new Skoda Super Estelle.
1: Skoda's new Super Estelle puts a man in the street
2: and his dog
1: on the road.

0: down.
1: Yes, there's coffee pot freshness in every cup of Maxwell House.
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1: For Swan Soap, it's Bob Hope. With Doris Day, Jack Kirkwood, Irene Ryan, yours truly, Hi Everback, Les Brown and his band of renown, and our special guest, Rhonda Fleming. And here he is, Rudolph, the swan-nosed reindeer, Bob Hope!
2: How do you do, ladies and gentlemen? This is Bob welcoming the Ohio State football team, Hope, telling you fine athletes to use swan soap in your showers. You'll be so fragrant in the Rose Bowl, you'll confuse the opposing powers. And before the California team makes a tackle, they'll say, pardon me, you one of the players and one of the flowers. Yes, sir, we have the Ohio State football team in the audience tonight. The NBC ushers got scared when they saw all those big husky bruisers walk in. They thought it was another raid by CBS. And there was really excitement when the Ohio State boys started tearing down all the signs in the lobby. They thought the NBC stood for Nothing Beats California. And are these boys rugged? I ate with them at the training table today, and they have a different way of passing things. You're now looking at the fool who asked for the gravy. A nice polka dot suit, huh? I played conference football, you know. Played conference, really, I did. The coaches always held a big conference on how to keep me off the team. Really, I'd have been a great lineman except for the way I was built. When I crouched down, my weight was facing the wrong team. The Ohio coach, Wes Fessler, came prepared for his visit to California. He made all the fellas bring overcoats, raincoats, sunsuits, snowsuits, and diving helmets. But we fooled them. They were here 4 hours, and they ran out of clothes. I won't say how much rain we've had over the weekend, but this year we're harvesting the oranges with nets. Things were really floating around here over the weekend. I drove to the Coliseum Sunday to see a football game. When I got there, I parked in my own garage. And before the game, they tossed to see what team would have the tide with it. Yes, sir, the Los Angeles Rams were playing the Philadelphia Eagles in the Coliseum, but after the first 10 minutes, it looked like the Long Beach Mud Hens playing the Signal Hill Gophers in the La Brea Tar Pits. The whole thing looked like a taffy pull in a coal mine. I've never seen anything like that. I was surprised to hear the Ohio State team is staying in Pasadena. Pasadena. Well, we all have to go sometime. The coach wanted these boys to get lots of rest, and Pasadena doesn't allow any noise at all over there. They arrested a bellboy at one Pasadena hotel for disturbing the peace. He served an Alka-Seltzer without a silencer. And if you take an Alka-Seltzer in Pasadena, you have to go to Glendale to burp. What a ritzy town. They stop you at the city limits and make you exhale your smog. They're very snobbish in Pasadena. They believe if you don't live a good life, when you die, you go to Los Angeles. No, I'm talking pretty fresh about Pasadena for a guy who needs tickets to the Rose Bowl. Those tickets are harder to get right now than a bath in New York. It's pretty hard to convince Californians that there's a water shortage in New York, but there is. So dry there, I got a letter from New York yesterday, and the stamp was pinned on the envelope. I hope they adjust that condition soon, because with a water shortage, people are drinking so much milk that last week on a New York farm, one cow turned to another and said, I hope this thing is over soon, dear. It's certainly been a long pull.
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2: 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And here she is, that gorgeous atomic redhead, Miss Rhonda Fleming.

0: Welcome to our little swan bake, Rhonda.
1: Well, thank you, Bob. That was a wonderful introduction, by the way. But why should I get all that applause?
0: Well, the Ohio football team is in the audience. They know a good formation when they see one.
1: Oh. Hiya, fellas.
0: Gee, you're certainly a lovely vision tonight. With those green eyes and that red hair, you look like a traffic signal.
1: A traffic signal?
0: Uh-huh.
1: Well, it's lucky for me your age put you in the safety zone.
0: Rhonda, we could go further, you know.
1: Later, Bob.
0: Rhonda, that's not gray in my hair, it's frost. I forgot to wear my smudge pot earrings last night. Rhonda, I haven't seen you since we whipped up The Great Lover. By the way, you know how Paramount happened to choose me to play The Great Lover, don't you?
1: The economy wave?
0: Please, girl, name one actor who could have played the part better than I did.
1: Well, let's see. There's Van Johnson.
0: Van Johnson, you mean the pumped-up Mickey Rooney? Look, Rhonda, I don't want to disillusion you, but Van Johnson's a big fake. Even his freckles are phony.
1: Oh, you mean those freckles aren't real?
0: No, MGM sprays ketchup at him through a screen door. That takes care of him. Next.
1: Well, then, what about a more mature actor like Charles Boyer? All women are crazy about him. His voice is so soft. Muffled.
0: Yeah, my voice would be soft and muffled, too, if I strained it through my eyelashes. Next.
1: Oh, you can't discourage me, Bob. There's lots of actors who could have played The Great Lover. For instance, what about Cary Grant?
0: Yeah, what about old Knot's chin?
1: Bob, there's a dimple in his chin, and I love it.
0: Dimple. I've got the same thing 3 inches higher, and they call it a hole in my head.
1: But honestly, Bob, making the picture was lots of fun. And I especially enjoyed the song number we did together.
0: Yeah, hey, while you're here, why don't we knock out a quick chorus of Lucky Us with scenes to match?
1: All right. I always wondered what happened to that couple in the song.
2: Just a bungalow for two. So

0: Imagine, Robert. We're actually married at last.
1: Yeah, and wasn't it a wonderful honeymoon?
0: Mm-hmm. But I still think we should have gone together.
1: Well, this way it saved one bus fare, but I don't care. I don't care if we're broke. Whenever I feel real blue, I just sing a song. Just a bungalow for two, a house to write for each other.
2: Will you shut up in there?
0: Oh, that nasty old man next door. He's always complaining.
1: Don't pay any attention to him. Just remember that ooh is my itsy-bitsy little snug-a-muggums, and my snug-a-muggums is the prettiest girl in the block.
0: Aw, you mustn't say pretty things. He's like that, Poppy. You'll turn Snuggum's head.
2: Never mind Snuggum's head. You're turning my stomach.
1: Darn him, he gets me all confused.
0: Robert, what are you doing?
1: Hmm? Well, I didn't want to show you till I finished.
0: Come on now. What are you doing?
1: Oh, I'm sewing little things.
0: Robert, you didn't tell me.
1: Well, I wanted it to be a surprise. I'm making a shower curtain for the canary's bird bath.
0: Oh, how cute. How about giving me a kiss?
1: Okay, we'll handle this, kid. Don't worry. Okay. Here, now, you give it back.
0: All right, there. Got it?
1: Uh-huh. Now, I'll give it back to you.
0: No, I'll give it back to you.
1: Then I'll give it back to you.
2: I'll wait for a fumble if it takes all night.
3: So we won't eat crepes, Suzette.
0: They make you so weighty.
3: We'll eat what Grandma had.
0: She lived way past 80.
3: No pheasants in brandy.
0: No pills we must keep handy. Gee, lucky us.
4: Now let's look in on the same couple. They've been married now for 10 years.
1: Boy, are you hopeless.
0: Oh, shut up, fathead.
1: Pretty vicious reading, I thought. 10 years we've been married and you ain't learned to cook yet. What happened to the sardines tonight?
0: Well, how should I know? When I got ready to serve them, all I did was pour something over them called vodka.
1: Yeah, I wondered why they were whipping each other with a celery and yelling, Mule Train!
0: Oh, I don't know why I ever married you in the first place.
1: Are you kidding? We've been married 10 years. You still don't know how to cook.
0: What's wrong with my cooking?
1: Well, you shouldn't be so careless with the ingredients. Yesterday, I found a razor blade in the biscuits.
0: Did you really?
1: Yeah, now I'm worried. The Cocker Spaniel's missing.
0: I wonder what could have happened to him.
1: I don't know, but my birthday cake had a cold nose.
0: Well, what are you complaining about? What are you complaining about? My marriage has really been a disappointment.
1: It has, huh?
0: Yes, it has. I always look forward to an addition in the family. I dreamed of sitting in the evening and listening to soft gurgling in the next room.
1: You've got it. Your old lady's in there hitting the bottle again.
3: Be socks and things to mend.
0: I'll keep you in stitches.
3: Time is all we'll spend. With us, time is riches.
5: Oh, Mother, we've been married 50 years this week.
0: I know it, Robert.
5: Remember our first anniversary?
0: Yes. We danced till dawn.
5: We sure did. You put the anniversary waltz in the phonograph, and I cranked it up.
0: That's right. Do you feel like dancing now?
5: Yeah, but tonight you'll have to crank me up.
0: Well, you are beginning to look kind of ancient. I noticed lately your bones are cracking up a bit.
5: Yeah, they sure are cracking. It's getting so I can't tell whether it's my Rice Krispies acting up or me sitting down.
0: Gosh, Pa, you're not as lively as you used to be. Whatever happened to your get up and go?
5: It went and it ain't come back yet.
0: Now,
5: don't bother me for a few minutes, Ma. I'm kind of busy here. I'm writing a letter, and if I get the right kind of an answer, they'll be calling me the great lover again.
0: You mean you're asking Santa Claus for some celery tonic?
5: No, I'm writing to Alvin Barkley for advice.
6: So humble, much in love to grumble, gee, lucky us.
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7: Friends, tonight we have a message from two of baseball's all-time greats, voted this year's most valuable players in the major leagues, Jackie Robinson and Ted Williams. 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
8: Tomorrow, most of you youngsters all over the country are starting your Christmas vacations. I know you'll have it all over the kids in Europe because there's a desperate shortage overseas of everything. Not just Christmas presents, but the very necessities of life. 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
4: Thank you, Jackie Robinson. 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
5: Here's Les Brown and his subjects of Petrillo bringing Warner Brothers Reason for Mistletoe. Our lovely queen of melody, Miss Doris Day, ladies and gentlemen.

0: Ladies and gentlemen, there are only four more shopping days until Christmas. As usual, Bob Hope neglected to do all his Christmas shopping. So we find him now walking along Hollywood Boulevard, making his way through the crowds.
1: Gee, what a sight Hollywood Boulevard is. People milling around, sirens going, cops arresting pickpockets, streetcars bumping into automobiles, automobiles bumping into pedestrians, and above it all, a loudspeaker playing a record of Some Enchanted Evening. Well, I'd better get over to the store and...
2: Hello, Bob.
1: Oh, hiya, Doris.
2: What are you doing up on Hollywood Boulevard?
1: Well, I just have one more present to buy, and it's pretty tough making a choice because this guy I have to buy it for has such perfect taste. He's so discriminating, such a man of the world.
2: Well, who is this guy?
1: Me. What would you suggest, Doris?
2: How about a full-length mirror?
1: We'll cue you when we want to, you know. No, I've got a full-length mirror, Doris. I've got one of those already, and it's got a special attachment.
2: A special attachment?
1: Yes, every time I look at myself, a hand comes out and slips me a note that says, "Oh, you beautiful doll."
2: You know, Bob, I don't know what to get you for Christmas.
1: Well, Doris, I don't want to seem ungrateful, but please don't give me a present this year that you've knitted. You know how you get carried away when you start knitting.
2: Oh, was the sweater I made for you last year too big?
1: A little bit, but it came in handy. I now have the only Buick in town with a turtleneck slip over.
2: Well, Paramount gave me the measurements.
1: It's a laugh with a straight line. Go ahead, it's all right. Don't let it go to your next line. It's all right.
2: You know, Bob, I'll bet everybody has a gift problem. I wonder what all these people in Hollywood Boulevard are buying.
1: Well, it ought to be easy enough to find out. I'll just ask a few of them.
3: Maybe you'd like to interview me, young man.
1: Well, how about this? How about this? Now they're devaluating people. Well, maybe you can help me, sir. I'm trying to find out what sort of gifts people are buying up here on Hollywood Boulevard.
3: Well, I'm trying to buy something for my wife, Maggie, and she's such a problem.
1: Well, why is that?
3: She weighs 370 pounds and has four chins. Oh, our married life isn't very happy.
1: Why not?
3: I never see Maggie alone.
1: But what are you going to buy your wife?
3: Oh, dear, I just don't know what to get her. Last year, I bought her a bathing suit, but she didn't look very good in it.
1: Because she's so heavy?
3: No, it's on account of her tattoos.
1: You married a tattoo woman?
3: Yes, I had to. I couldn't afford a television set. But we almost got a divorce.
1: Why?
3: I'd seen the picture before.
1: Well, thanks very much. Gee, there's a lot of people up here in Hollywood Boulevard. I wonder who I ought to talk to next. Oh, here comes someone. It's a woman. I think it's a woman.
4: Hello, Mr. Hope.
1: I was wrong. It's Irene Ryan. Are you up here buying Christmas presents, Miss Ryan?
4: Yes, I just came out of the Broadway Hollywood, and it was so terribly crowded that I got shoved along into the furniture department, and a terrible thing happened.
1: What's that?
4: Before I knew it, I'd been gift-wrapped and sent to a family in Glendale as an early American coffee table.
1: Well, there is a resemblance. You both have knotty pine legs.
4: I know. Aren't they sporty?
1: Well, I guess you're happy that you've got all your Christmas shopping done, huh?
4: Oh, no, I'm not happy at all. I just hate the idea of being away from my folks at Christmas. I'm especially homesick today because I just got a letter from my mother.
1: From your mother?
4: Yes. I've got the letter right here. She writes to me, "Dear George."
1: Dear George?
4: Yes, I always wore my brother's hand-me-down clothes, and we never got around to telling Mother.
1: I wondered why you were wearing spats.
4: Oh, but I don't look like a man now, do I?
1: No, I think you look gorgeous, George. Say, worked that out pretty well, you know.
5: Go on with the letter, Miss Ryan.
4: Okay. The letter says, well, it's Christmas time again, and we certainly do miss you. Here at home, we have the usual cold weather. The snow and ice brought on an annual attack of lumbago. It's a little better now, but I still have a terrible pain in the neck. That reminds me. How are you, dear? Gee, it's lonely without you at Yuletide season. Last night, your father and I sat in the living room staring at your vacant chair. Then we got out the family album and looked at all the pictures of you. I think we were better off staring at the vacant chair. We would like to see you soon, dear. Your room is exactly the way you left it. We sure wish you'd come home and clean it up. Well, goodbye, Mr. Hope.
5: Goodbye, Mr. Hope. Say, there's that Santa Claus I've been seeing on the boulevard lately. Think I'll go over and talk to him. Oh, hi, Santa. What's the good word?
6: Put something in the pot, boy.
5: Well, how you feeling tonight, Santa?
6: Oh, miserable, boy. Just miserable. I'm so miserable I could be the West Coast distributor for misery. I caught an awful cold last night. Merry Christmas, everybody.
5: You have got a bad cold.
6: I wouldn't have caught this cold if people would only learn.
5: Learn what?
6: To cover a man up after he's been thrown out of a saloon.
5: Should have worn my windshield wiper.
6: I could have had double pneumonia.
5: Really?
6: Yeah, but I didn't want to make a pig out of myself. Yeah. Come on, put something in the pot, boy.
5: Well, what are you doing for your cold, Santa?
6: I was going to buy some cough drops, but they cost a lot of money, and I was going to buy some bromoquinine, but I didn't want to spend the money for that either.
5: You know, there's a lot of scotch in you.
6: Well, don't stand so close to me, you won't notice it.
5: Say, look, I've been asking people along the boulevard about their Christmas shopping. Are you buying any presents this Christmas?
6: Oh, yes, yes. I was trying to get something for Mom. But she's so hard to buy for, you know. Pop gets her everything.
5: Why, is he wealthy?
6: No, he's a shoplifter. When he walked out of the May Company, the whole left side of the building sagged.
7: Merry Christmas, everybody. Merry Christmas, everybody.
5: Well, Bing Crosby.
7: Hey. California he's wearing there. You want to get killed?
5: How are you, Dad? Nice of you to drop in.
7: Well, I was listening to the show outside there, Bob, and I knew you'd have some time to spare, so I thought I'd fill in the gap, you know?
5: You've not only filled it, you're overflowing.
7: Well, of course, this is the time of the year when people drop in on people, and you are people, aren't you? I don't
5: The insults I have to take to get a free guest star, isn't it?
7: What's that, Robin?
5: Just open your mouth and let's have it, Dad.

0: Yes, sir. What a fortunate family the Crosbys are to be able to sit around the tree on Christmas Eve and sing the carols with Tin Pan Alley's St. Nicholas, the one and only Dare Bingle. You know, every Christmas, my kids, Linda and Tony and Nora and Kelly, throw it in my teeth. Daddy, why can't you sing like Mr. Crosby?
1: That's very gracious of you, Robert. But when Gary, Dennis, Philip, and Lindsay gather to sing the carols, I want to tell you I'm just the fifth and the foursome. Besides, on Christmas Eve, the gang discuss matters of far greater importance than Daddy's music.
0: And don't we all? You know, on Christmas Eve, our thoughts and our thanks go out to the mothers and dads of more than 300,000 young men who traded their lives for our freedom, and to the thousands of their buddies who'll be spending another Christmas in our veterans' hospitals.
1: You mind if I throw in something personal here, Robert?
0: This is the time for it, Harry.
1: Well, Bob, when a Hope and a Crosby get together, things usually get a bit zany. But crowding Christmas as we are, I'd like to take my hair down. Up, up, up, no cracks here. And tell you very sincerely, Santa Claus couldn't bring me anything I value more dearly than a lifelong lease on the good fortune that has given me so many good friends.
0: That's wonderful. Sign right here. I'll go for that. Merry Christmas, Bing.
1: Merry Christmas, Bob.
0: Merry Christmas,
1: Merry Christmas, friends.

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1: Oh, the new Metro-Goldwyn-Mayer picture, the one called To Please the Lady. Isn't that the one about the Indianapolis auto races?
2: Say, that gives me an idea, Bing. Why don't you and I make an auto race picture? I can drive, and I'm sure I can get Paramount to put the wheels on you.
1: You have to put wheels on me to get me near the joint.
2: Me too. That's a big line.
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3: Show business. Me too.
1: Did it beautifully, did it?
3: Ben Bard, nice.
0: Wait a minute now.
2: All right.
0: Bing, who's your guest next week?
1: Next week, Judy, our guest will be Miss Judy Garland and Mr. Bob Hope.
2: Hey, how do you get the same guest 2 weeks in a row?
1: Well, I don't know about Judy, but I got you in a one sense.
2: Come on, Judy, let's go.
1: Wait, back. You kids can't leave until we've all said goodnight to Irene.
0: Oh, that's right. Everybody's saying goodnight to Irene these days.
1: Here we go. Now get to bed, Irene.

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0: closing that book. Good evening, and welcome to Hello Cheeky. If you have just tuned in, you will have missed an announcement which preceded this program, which went as follows.
1: Ladies and gentlemen, before the next program, here is the end of the next program, in case you have to go out before the end of the next program.
0: What is all this about? Apparently the producer got this note from the controller of programs.
2: Let's see there. Two egg rolls and a custard tart for Barbara. What's all that about?
0: I think it's code.
2: But what does it mean?
0: It means,
1: ladies and gentlemen, before the next program, here is...
0: And now, I should like to sing you the hit number from my new musical, based on the love life of Lady Hamilton and Lord Nelson. I'm wishing for my one-eyed love. Hello.
3: Hello, I'm Stanley, a statistician from Staines.
0: Full time?
3: No, a lot of the time I spend working the phone.
0: What are you ringing about?
3: I'm ringing to say that was the 24th Lord Nelson joke you've done on your programme.
0: Oh, do you keep records?
3: Yes.
0: Have you got Max Bybridge singing cabaret?
3: Yes.
0: Serves you right.
1: Oh. I'm sorry, Chef, I know it's a bit unusual, but at this point in the programme, I'd like to make a religious appeal.
0: Go on, then.
1: For God's sake, tell my wife I was with you last night.
0: Where were you?
1: Well, it's a long story. I've got this friend who runs a disco at Purley. The bloke who manages it was at school with a cousin of mine, you know, Alex, the one who gets that funny rap. Anyway, I have to...
0: We interrupt this boring story to take you over to a meanwhile.
2: Meanwhile, in Soho, two naughty ladies are talking.
4: Hello, Lou. How's business?
5: Pretty nice.
4: Someone else? Oh, here's one. Got any gum, chump?
0: Which phrase leads us naturally enough to this next vignette, in which an erstwhile American serviceman makes a sentimental journey.
2: Hi there, gentlemen. I'm from the States. I come back to take a look at this garbage dump where I wasted 3 years during the war.
5: What did he say, Willie?
6: Says he's been here before.
2: Oh. What a dump. Nothing to do, nowhere to go, no entertainment. Of all the crummy one-horse joints I've ever been in, this is the worst.
5: What did he say, Willie?
6: Said he didn't enjoy it much.
2: Oh. Only person who saved our sanity was a broad who lived in the house on the hill. What a wild chick. She threw parties that went on for 3-4 days. Strip poker, nude bathing. He must have made time with every guy on the base. What a broad.
5: What did he say, Willie?
6: Does he know his mother?
1: Well, I was with his wife, all above board. I've known her for years, but he had a bit of trouble with a car, you see. Slugs, I think, or carburetor. Anyway, he...
0: And now, here are Mr. and Mrs. Devere Hellespont, who will show us some things to do with empty wine bottles.
7: Oh! Ooh. Oh! Ooh.
2: And now here is Mr. Devere Hellespont, bleeding a lot, but this isn't very good radio. We take you over to Harwood Parsonage, where the Bronte sisters are rehearsing their act.
4: Come on, Bramwell, join in.
8: Play that pistol down, baby. Play that pistol down.
0: What's going on in here? There's nothing, Mr. Bollity. If you lot, I want you to hear my sermon for next Sunday.
9: When I look at the ace, it reminds me there is but one God. When I see the deuce, it reminds me that the Bible is divided into two parts, the Old and the New Testament.
10: When I see the tray, I think of the Father, the Son, and the Holy Ghost. When I see the four, I see the first back of the
1: We interrupt that explosion to bring you a news flash. Oh, they're getting better. Police in Dover today said that there had been serious erosion of Cliff. Cliff later denied this and said he was in the best of health. He then sang Living Doll to the Archbishop of Canterbury.
0: Here is another news flash. Sorry about that, I'm not as young as I used to be. Due to a mix-up of dressing rooms at the television centre last night, Rod Hull finished the evening with his hand up Britt Eklund's jumper and Rod Stewart announced his engagement to Emu.
1: Now, once again, we present Hello Cheeky's definitive dictionary. This week's word, stagnate.
2: Stagnate. What a posh fellow has on the eve of his wedding. And now, here is our quick quiz.
0: Who?
1: Him.
0: Correct.
2: And now... Here is an Irish wolfhound with his impression of Dana.
0: Oh, I'm sorry, it is Dana. Hello, dear.
2: And what are you going to sing? Time for another quick quiz.
0: Where?
1: There.
0: Wrong.
2: Thank you. Now, those of you old enough to remember the war, we would call a great comic of that era, Timothy Helliwell, Don't Do That, Hulk. Ever wondered what became of him?
1: No.
2: Shut up. Recently, a bulldozer knocked over a Nissen hut in Chesterfield, and there he was under a pile of blankets. And so, here he is making his first broadcast in 30 years, Timothy Halliwell. Don't do that. Don't! Thank you, thank you. Evening, everybody. I woke up the other morning. I did. I said to the wife, what's for breakfast? Dried eggs. I'll be bound. Halliwell, don't do that. Two fire watches on the roof. One said it's nice tonight. The other said it's nice any night. But here comes the wolf with a talk. Halliwell, don't do that. Listen, listen, lad. You know, listen, listen, lad. Not laughing now. They caught him at Stalin's Lab with his trousers down. Halliwell, don't do that. But never mind, because your best friend is your mother. Your mother.
6: Get him off. Bring back the bulldozer, then.
7: Halliwell, don't do that.
6: Next week, Lena Zavaroni talks about Lord Haw-Haw. And now, Carrot of the Week. Many of our listeners have sent us in carrots in a variety of shapes, some of which we have sent to the Vice Squad. This week's winner is Mrs. Penelope Club Sandwich, and here she is with her prize-winning carrot. Good evening, Mrs. Club Sandwich.
11: Call me Cheese and Chutney.
6: Ah, good evening, Cheese and Chutney.
11: Mrs.
6: Cheese and Chutney.
11: Cheese and Chutney, Mrs.
6: I see. Now, Club Sandwich is a very unusual name.
11: Yes, our name was Atkinson, but we changed it to Club Sandwich by Jeeves Coke.
6: Oh, why?
11: Well, when we got married, my husband was in Sandwich, and I was in...
6: Yes. Now, your carrot...
11: No, Cheese and Chutney.
6: No, I mean your prize-winning carrot. It's the most unusual shape.
11: Yes, if you hold it up this way, it's like General De Gaulle. Used to be. This way it's like the Hanging Gardens of Babylon, and this way it's like. Oh, good Lord. Oh, I haven't noticed.
6: What do you think you'll do with your prize?
11: What is it?
6: A year's free entry to an abattoir in Doncaster.
11: I shall give it to our local charity, the St. Hugh's Burger Home for the Incurably Tall.
6: And as an additional bonus, you get to announce the next meanwhile.
11: Oh, very well, big boy. Meanwhile, in a western township in the shade of Gary Cooper.
12: Listen, stranger, you blow in a town from nowhere before anybody can bat an eye, you're taking over the whole town. You're running all the operations, made yourself the boss of the whole caboodle. What's the big idea?
6: Well, when a man's retired, he's got to have a hobby. Hi, fans. Dennis, the high spot of the evening king here. I should like to announce a misprint in the last edition of my newsletter. It should have read, for those of you interested in fashion, my wife has a couple of great tips. Halliwell, don't do that. For those of you asking about my latest compositions, I've done A Day at the Seaside, What I Would Do If I Were Queen, and The Life Story of a Penny. However, the last one didn't come out too good, as it was the first time I'd done real writing. So the wife took it to the chemist, and he gave her a headache powder. And here it is.
13: I'm a blessed.

can manage is one tiny spoon. I'm a very old pantomime demon. Very old pantomime demon. I'm getting behind with the rent.

0: stuck there for the night, and I said, what's through there? And she said, it's a wine press. And in all innocence, I swear, I said, let's have a look. Never think.
1: Meanwhile, in a gay bar, two quite good friends are talking.
0: Well, I think he's very good in those pink cancer films, and I loved him doing those funny voices in the Goon shows, but I don't think you could call him a good dramatic actor.
1: No, Cyril. I said I love sailors.
0: Oh.
1: Hello?
2: Didn't make Jim to let me a resident friend.
1: Oh, very sorry.
3: How can I be a dramatic actor when you hold me up to ridicule?
1: You wonder again.
2: Grundle me, Nadger, you're a good lad.
1: Who is that?
0: Paul Schofield. I worked with him once. Had nothing. I once did a season with the National.
1: Yes, sir.
0: Assistant. They were hard days. I once lived for 4 days on half a crown.
1: What happened?
0: Got giddy from the lack of food and fell off.
4: Hello. I'm part of a rather unusual ventriloquial act. I wonder if you could give us an audition and possibly a use it in your program.
1: What's unusual about it?
4: I'm the dummy.
1: Oh. Where's the ventriloquist?
4: He's out there. Come in, Arnold.
5: Hello. I've just had a couple of gear and another couple of gear and then...
4: Oh dear, his head's fallen off again. We'll call back later.
5: My head's
4: gone. I know it's gone.
1: Good afternoon, listeners. I greet you just 5 minutes before the start of the next race, and with me is Jeff Spigot. Jeff, how are you feeling?
6: Pretty confident, Mervyn. I've got a great car, great tune mechanic. He made a few modifications, cut down on wind resistance, give us more speed on the bends, and the car's handling well. I feel I have every chance of winning.
1: I must say, listeners, I'm bound to agree with him, as this is the 2:30 Kempton Park. And they're off.

0: bloody hell, I am lost.
1: Well, I must remember, on the way home, I've got to call at the family planning clinic.
0: Why?
1: I think they've drawn the wife wrong.
0: I've got to go to the National Society for the Prevention of Cruelty to Children.
1: Why?
0: My mother keeps writing me poison pen letters.
2: Meanwhile, in a garret in Montmartre, overlooking Toulouse-Lautrec, for then who doesn't?
3: Monsieur Revel, have you finished that bolero yet?
4: Yes.
3: Well, could you do a pair of flared trousers for the man at number 27?
0: And do you know, ladies and gentlemen, he did. So now, for the first time on radio, I should like to play you Revel's immortal A Pair of Flared Trousers. Oh, sorry, one of the fly buttons came off. So instead, here's the music motoring flash. There's a traffic jam outside Birmingham. It must be really hell, this weather. So, follow the outer ring road, Dennis. Follow the outer ring road, Dennis. Follow.
5: Dennis,
0: don't get stoppy with me, mate. I've been asked to sing on the 9 o'clock news with Angela Ripoff. Rip on.
5: Leave me alone with my boyish dreams.
0: All right, we'll go find her. And now, here is a fireman from King's Langley who has just been awarded the Margaret Thatcher Award for sheer stupidity. Would you like to tell us about it, Fireman Hulk?
6: Well, this emergency call came through and all the other lads were in the cock and wally. So I drove to the house alone, saturated it with water, broke the door down with an axe and carried all the family to safety.
0: Why did you get the stupidity award?
6: The call was about a cat up a tree.
5: with her skirt back in the door and me locked in the loo, when the phone went, she tried to go and ask it. Did I mention the lights would fuse? Anyway, it's not important.
0: Home hints for the handyman, number 12A.
5: Why 12A?
0: Oh, I've got this little thing.
5: Answer the question. Oh, never mind, I'll do it.
0: Home hints for the handyman, number 13. See, I told you. Home hints for the handyman, number 12A.
7: Hello, folks. Home hints for the handyman, number unspecified.
0: How to make a bent wood chair.
7: Take an ordinary wood chair and introduce it to a foot. Kimochabi, what happened?
8: Well, Tono, six of them had me pinned down in the canyon, and I only had this one bullet. I figured that if I could fire at the cliff face, the bullet would ricochet at the right angle. The spark would set fire to the undergrowth, the fire would burn through the dead trees, so the tree would fall on the telegraph wires, the wires would drop onto the cabin, and they'd all be electrocuted.
7: Did it work, Kimochabi?
8: No, I missed the cliff.
7: Next week, the Lone Ranger and Tonto dance Latin American for the Northeast and sew all their spangles on Perry Wogan.
8: Meanwhile, in a ladies' lingerie shop next to the translation of the French music.
9: Morning, excuse me. Do you have a black lace brassiere size 38D cup?
8: Yes, sir.
9: Well, could you fill it for me? I'll call back later.
8: I've got a photograph of Vera Lynn at home. When there's nobody about, I close the door and look at it. All in black lace undies.
9: Vera Lynn?
8: No, me.
7: I've got a new hobby, you know. I collect coins.
8: Oh, are you a numismatist?
9: No, he's a mean swine.
7: Oh, I'm a mean swine?
9: Well, I say.
7: Well, that's all right. I thought you said I was a numismatist.
9: No, that was Tim.
7: Oh, you mean Tim's a numismatist?
9: Tim's a numismatist.
7: Is he mean swine?
8: Who's a mean swine?
7: I am. I collect coins, you know.
9: That Smart Exchange is in this week's Exchange and Smart.
7: Actually, Dalton's Weekly.
8: Is he for swine?
7: Hello, species. Who's who in literature?
0: Jane Austen, author of Sense and Sensibility, Pride and Prejudice, and inventor of the motor car.
8: Trollope, a nice girl, but we don't talk about her.
7: Ernest Hemingway, an American author who insisted on tackling masculine pursuits and then writing about them. There's a theory he did this to prove his virility. Warren Beatty's found a better method, but he doesn't write books about it.
0: Frederick Forsyth, phenomenally successful author, who has only written 3 books, all of which have been enormous successes. A close relative said, "Did they do well?"
8: T.S. Eliot, avant-garde playwright and poet of the 20s and 30s, whose deliberately obscure style caused a certain amount of controversy, also known as the chocolate-coloured coon.
7: Next week, Kevin Flimsy Pretext will be here, taking a look at Midshipman Easy and saying, "Hello, sailor."
0: We just had a phone call from an astrologer in Harrogate who wanted to know what we were born under. Tim said Leo, John said a blanket, and I said a cloud. He then shouted, Mars on the cusp, and Dad's not too pleased about it.
7: And so as Jupiter is in the ascendant and music is in the decline, it's time for a song. So here is Happy Families with me, but with Dennis King Trio.
4: My mother does a milk round for the mafia. My sister does a turn that's rather good. My brother is a minder for a gang boss. And little Billy's gonna be a hood. My granny runs protection at the sidelines. And granddad once hijacked the meals on wheels.

0: you see, what with the darkness and the butter on the kitchen floor, I fell on top of her. Well, she'd already had a skirt ripped off. I told you that, didn't I? Well, at that moment, honestly, crashed through the kitchen door two policemen. Well, what do you say? I didn't know what to
1: do. Hello, Cheeky's Post Bag. This week, Tim opens some of your letters and gives himself a hernia. He's undernourished, that lad.
2: Dear Hello, Cheeky, I am a stranger to your country, and having just heard your program, I'm going to keep it that way.
0: Dear Hello, Cheeky, could you tell me if it's true that this old hearty has had a racehorse named after him? If so, would it be possible for the racehorse to appear on television and this old to be locked up in a stable?
1: Ah, here's one for you, John. Dear John Duncan, I notice you sometimes do little poems on Hello, Cheeky. Any chance of writing some for you, as I'm always on the lookout for a few extra bob? Yours, John Betjeman.
2: Here's Dr. Postbag to bring you a news flash. After lunching at the Savoy Hotel today, the Chancellor of the Exchequer, Mr. Dennis Healy, gave the waiter a 75p tip and a tax demand for a pound.
1: And now, Squires and Tarts and the girls from Darlington with the spot, here is my impression of an elephant playing tennis with an idiot.

0: Just a minute. He hit the ball three times.
1: I told you he was an idiot.
0: Very well. In that case, here is my impression of the entire London Symphony Orchestra rehearsing a Rachmaninoff concerto. I didn't hear anything.
1: It was a tea break.
0: Very well. Here is my impression of a... You'll never make it.
2: One of that? Cop it.
0: Told you so. Ladies and gentlemen, we present a story of that grit, determination, and pioneer spirit so beloved of real men everywhere. Wagon Ho to Sheffield.
3: The story of a brave group of people who made the impossible journey, seeking peace and freedom they hoped to find in the wide open spaces of Sheffield.
2: Following the advice of Horace Greeley when he said, "Go north, young man."
1: He said west.
2: That is safe.
1: That's another good reason.
3: The journey was made possible by the bravery of one man, Big Jim Rudiment.
1: Our story starts in the snug of the Cock and Wallace.
4: You're out of your mind, Mr. Seersucker. Take 20 pounds of curry powder clear across country to Sheffield. You'll never get it past Birmingham.
1: Why?
4: Indians. There's only one man who dare make that trip, Big Jim, and here he comes now.
1: How can you tell?
4: Just all his knees go past the window. Hi there, Jim. You like flirting with death?
1: Yeah, well, the way I figure it, you can't get death pregnant.
4: Mr. Seersucker here wants someone to take some curry powder to Sheffield.
1: There's a party of beleaguered Pakistanis up there who went out 4 days ago. They've been living on shepherd's pie ever since.
4: I say a man's got to do what a man's got to do. What do you say, Jim?
1: Any money in it?
5: Yeah.
1: I say a man's got to do what a man's got to do.
2: We shook hands over the deal. Found they quite liked it. Had a couple of sweet cherries and went to the pictures together. The following morning, as Jim was loading his wagon, Mr. Rudiman, he going north.
1: Yep.
2: Wonder if the wife and kids and I could tag along, just need protection, won't be no trouble.
1: Can you use a tire lever?
2: Reckon so, why?
1: Because we might have some trouble with the meat pies at Peterborough.
2: Oh.
1: What do you want to go north for, stranger?
2: I was a junior government minister, but I had to leave.
1: They fire you?
2: No, they wanted me to be a senior government minister.
1: Okay, let's get started and we'll hit the trail.
6: Mr. Rudiman, Mr. Rudiman.
7: Hi, fans, me acting again. Another little gem from the master.
6: I got some passengers in my cab who want to go north. Can we come along with you?
1: Who are they?
6: Well, there's a drunken doctor, a pregnant lady, a crooked banker, a tart with a heart of gold, a mysterious half-breed, two strangers, and a puff called Morris.
2: Who's playing all of them?
1: You are.
2: Oh, cool.
6: I'll be driving.
1: But you're just a kid.
7: Thank God this is radio.
2: And so our intrepid band prepared to set off. But just as they were about to leave, another vehicle cut across their path. It was a 1956 Ford Consul, repainted in green, yellow, and black, with white wall tires, curtains in the rear window, and two of those little nodding dogs. The driver approached Big Jim.
8: Hello there. I understand you're going to the north. Mind if me and my family tag along, going to see with relatives.
1: Where?
8: Blackpool.
1: That's it. We ain't going that way, but you can tag along until Spaghetti Junction, and you'll have to fork off to the left.
8: Yeah.
1: Okay. Wagon roll!
3: They stopped to pick up water from a motorway tap, where they called it tea. Nightfall found them relaxing in a saloon on the outskirts of Boom City, Leicester.
4: Hi there, I'm Dr. Isaiah Cohan. You're a few little things. Can I sit by you? What's your name?
9: Ellie May.
4: This could be fun.
9: More fun over here, Doc. I'm Agnes Dug.
1: Listen, Doc, I'm in charge of this wagon train. I don't want you tangling with any of the local women.
4: You can't go to me that way.
1: Yes, I can. Listen, Doc, I'm in charge of this.
4: No, I mean, you can't run my life. Go for your gun.
9: Oh! Oh, you got me. Agnes never will again.
1: Stranger, if you're going to tangle with the law, you'd better get out of town.
4: You mean I just shot the sheriff's girl?
1: No, you just shot the sheriff. We didn't interfere with his private life. Come on, everybody. Let's get out of town.
3: On they rode. But in the car behind Jim's wagon, all was not well.
4: Yes, mate?
5: We can't have any more children.
6: But Enoch, I want another one.
5: We can't.
6: Why can't we?
5: Because I can't drive, and...
6: Get the wagons in a circle!
5: What's happened?
1: We're being attacked by Indians. Can't you hear the war drums?
10: Pop-a-dum, pop-a-dum, pop-a-dum.
2: For 5 days, they were beleaguered. Men lay dead, dying, and being written out of the script.
6: They're galloping away. Does that mean they're giving up?
1: Nope, they never give up. Not as long as you can hear their war drums.
10: Oh, sorry.
1: Pop-a-dum, pop-a-dum, pop-a-dum. The chiefs are riding down here for a powwow. See him? The tall and precious figure in the navy blue suit astride the moped.
11: Greetings and salutations. I am Chief Anyanbaji, B.A. Calcutta Sales. We would be most happy to be allowing you to pass through if you would be giving us your curry consignment for my wife's birthday party.
1: 20 tons.
11: We've invited some friends.
1: Sorry, Chief. I have my pride.
11: Very well. Let the battle commence. Tandoori!
2: Jim, the curry wagon's on fire.
1: You stay here. I'll try and get to it before the flames reach the petrol.
12: We interrupt this program to bring you a motoring flash. Motorists just south of Birmingham are advised to look out for a 12-acre curry. Birmingham police advise them to drive with caution and please not to stop and dip their bread in it. That is the end of the motoring flash. And now, back to...
2: Goodbye, Susie. Goodbye, Susie.
6: Think calm. Sayonara, Chiquette.
2: Hello, Chief. You've been booked by John Johnson and Barry Cryer. Music by the Dancing Trio, script by John Johnson and Barry Cryer. The program produced by Bob Oliver Rogers. I'm sorry, you see, the upshot of it was I found myself there at 4 o'clock in the morning and... sorry. Did you want to say something?
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1: God's sake. Will you take that fag out of your mouth? I can see the house vibrating from the top of the road.
2: A man's got to have some pleasures in life. Did you bring any fags in? I've had to roll my own dogs up since this morning.
1: Honestly, the state your lungs must be in. They must look like a couple of empty coal sacks. How long have you been smoking now?
2: Well, let's see. I started after I left school. So that would have been,
1: 60 glorious years. Have you any idea how much smoking that represents?
2: I don't know.
1: Well, let's work it out. A fag is about 3 inches long. A packet of 20, that's 5 foot. How many do you smoke a day?
2: 40.
1: 40? That's 10 foot a day you're getting through. That is the equivalent of one fag twice as long as you. Do you realise you're smoking 3,650 feet of fag per year? That's horrifying. That's nearly 3/4 of a mile.
2: Who cares?
1: 3/4 of a mile each year for 60 years. What? That's incredible. Since you was an 8 and a half, you have smoked the equivalent of a fag 45 miles long. From here to Reading, or halfway up the M1 to Coventry.
2: No, it's not. You don't smoke them all. You can't count the dog ends.
1: That's even worse. That means you've thrown away a dog end 5 miles long. Quite apart from the health hazard, that is a diabolical waste of money.
2: No, it ain't. I enjoy smoking. It ain't done me any harm.
1: How can you say that? You must have a lining of nicotine 1.5 inches thick inside of your lungs. Another year and the sides will be touching. You can't breathe properly. You have bronchitis every year from October to April. Oh, Dad, do yourself a favour. Give it up.
2: No, Harold. I couldn't manage without my fags. I'm too old to change my ways now. Life without a nice cough and a drag wouldn't be worth living.
1: Well, at least you could put my mind at rest and have an X-ray.
2: An X-ray?
1: Yeah, there's a mobile X-ray unit down the road. I passed it on my way home. Why don't you go down and have a check-up?
2: No, I'm not having no X-rays.
1: Why not?
2: They might find something wrong with me.
1: Well, that's the idea, then they can do something about it.
2: No, if there's anything wrong with me, I'd rather not know about it.
1: Oh, that is ridiculous. I mean, that is burying your head in the sand. If there's anything wrong with you, it won't go away. It'll just get worse.
2: There's nothing wrong with me.
1: You don't know? Not until you've had a check-up?
2: I know you. You want them to find something wrong with me.
1: What a terrible thing to say.
2: Yes, you do. It's those I love to go to the hospital and they'll keep me there and I'll never come out again. That's what you want, isn't it?
1: Well, if that's what I wanted, I could have had your head x-rayed and had you taken away years ago. No, it's for your own good. Besides, everybody should be x-rayed. That is the only way they can stamp out disease. You see, the incidence of TB has fallen dramatically because of these x-rays. They can catch it in time. I'm going to have one.
2: Why? What's wrong with you?
1: Nothing wrong with me.
2: Then what are you going to have one for?
1: Now, look, the whole point of preventative medicine is to stop people from being ill so they don't have to go into the hospital. And the only way that you can find out whether people are ill is ill is to find out if they is ill or if they is not ill in the first place.
2: X-rays ain't preventing it. It's looking for it. Now, leave well alone. If people are ill and don't know about it, what's the point of depressing them? It'll only make them ill.
1: I should have you committed. Life would be much easier, you know. Look, are you coming or not?
2: No, I haven't got TB.
1: I didn't say you have. But you've got a nasty cough, ain't you?
2: I've always had that. That's not TB. It's me lungs.
1: So you're going to have a check-off. You're coming with me first thing in the morning. You're going to have a bath, put some clean underwear on, and you're going to have that skinny little chest x-rayed, all right?
2: I don't have to have a bath, do I?
1: Well, you've got to give the x-rays a chance to get through, ain't you?
2: I don't want to be x-rayed, Harold. There's nothing wrong with me. I know there isn't. I'm as healthy as anyone.

0: morning.
1: Oh, good morning. We have come for the mass x-rays.
2: Mass x-rays? You said it was just one on the chest. I'm not having them all over. I'm all...
3: Come back here, you!
2: They're not strapping me down and shooting all that electricity through me. It's not natural. I'd turn into a monster.
1: What do you mean, turn? I must apologise for my father. Only he has been watching too many of them late-night Frankenstein pictures. Look, nobody's going to strap you down. Mass, in this case, means everybody. You're going to have one little x-ray. Now behave yourself. I do beg your pardon.
0: Oh, that's all right. There's nothing to worry about, sir. I can assure you it does you no harm at all. Now, we'll just fill these cards in. Name?
2: Steptoe. Albert Edward Ladysmith Steptoe.
0: Age?
2: 63.
1: You liar, he's 69.
2: Why don't you mind your business?
1: How can you be sensitive about your age at your time of life?
0: 69.
2: Big mouth.
0: Address?
2: The Mews Cottage, Old Drum Lane, Shepherd's Bush.
0: Are you suffering from any illness?
2: No, never had a day's illness in my life. I'm as fit as a fiddle. What are you doing tonight?
1: Dad, please. I'm most terribly sorry.
0: Oh, that's all right. I'm sure he doesn't mean anything.
1: He does, don't you worry. You mind your manners now and answer the question.
0: Do you cough at all?
2: No, never.
1: Gordon Bennett.
0: When was the last time you were x-rayed?
2: Oh, I've never been x-rayed. There's never been any need. There's nothing wrong with me.
0: Name an address of doctor.
2: I haven't got one. Don't need one.
0: I know there's nothing wrong with you. Have you ever received any medical treatment?
2: No. Yeah. I had some white powder squirted down me trousers when I come out of the trenches.
0: Well, I don't think we'll count that. Right, give this card to the nurse.
2: I'll wait for him.
1: Oh, go on.
0: Name?
1: Steptoe. Harold Albert, the Kitchener.
0: Age?
1: 34.
2: He's 41.
1: I'm 39.
0: Which is it, 34, 39 or 41?
1: 39.
2: Nearly 40.
1: You need an x-ray on your nose if you don't keep it off of my phone. Go on, come get undressed. Clear off.
0: Address?
1: Same as him, unfortunately.
0: Are you suffering from any illness?
1: Not to my knowledge. I do keep myself in pretty good physical condition.
0: Any cough?
1: There is a slight irritation of the bronchial tracheae first thing in the morning, but it's nothing to worry about.
0: Any sputum?
1: Party?
2: Gold watches.
1: Ooh, no, nothing like that.
0: Have you been x-rayed before?
1: No.
2: Yes, you have. 2 years ago when the horse kicked you in the cobblers. It's nothing to be ashamed of. You got over it, didn't you? He can still enjoy himself, miss.
1: Please. It's something I'd rather not talk about in mixed company.
2: Ah, oh, that's all right. She's a medical lady. She's heard worse than that, I know. I think you ought to put it down, miss. X-ray Gentiles.
0: Nothing else?
1: No.
0: Now give this card to the nurse. Through there.
1: Come on, you...
2: What'd you have to go and tell her I was 69 for?
1: What do you want to tell her about the horse for? I was just on the point of asking her out tonight.
4: Good afternoon.
2: Well, ask this one then.
1: Oh, lovely. She must be older than Florence Nightingale.
4: Come along there, hurry up, we haven't got all day.
1: The nice young lady said to give you these cards.
4: Take off your jackets, please. Remove all metal objects.
2: Here, what's your game?
4: I just want to remove your braces.
2: I bet you do. Well, find someone else. I know about you nurses.
4: The metal clasps will show up on the x-ray. Over here, behind the machine. Right. Don't move. Deep breath in. Hold it. Don't move. I said don't move.
2: Me trousers is falling down.
4: Never mind about your trousers. Hold it. Thank you. Get dressed.
2: Is that all?
4: That's all.
2: Can we get a cup of tea?
1: Polishes, shut up. You won't get no cup of tea.
2: Would you let go to give us a cup?
4: Next, please.
1: So sorry. By all means.
4: Deep breath in. Hold it. Stop flexing your muscles.
1: So sorry. It's just a habit.
4: Thank you. We'll write and let you know the results.
2: Don't bother. There's nothing wrong with me.
4: Good morning.
2: Harold. What? I'm frightened.
1: What for? You've had it.
2: That's what I'm frightened about. Supposing there is something wrong with me.
1: Oh, come on, don't worry, Dad. You're all right.

0: come back home.
1: Dad, was that a postman?
0: Yeah, the West London Chest Clinic. Oh, my God, Harold, the West London Chest Clinic.
1: Oh, that's probably the results of our x-rays.
0: Here you are. You open them.
1: Hey, El Steptoe, that's you.
0: I don't want it.
1: Open it.
0: No, straight away. Burn it. There's nothing wrong with me.
1: Well, that's probably what they're telling you.
0: Open yours first.
1: Oh, all right, then. Yes, sir. We are happy to inform you that your recent chest x-ray is completely clear and shows no abnormalities. There you are. Nothing to worry about. Go on, open yours.
0: Oh, no. Oh, my God.
1: What?
0: Dear sir, your recent chest x-ray was unsatisfactory due to a technical fault. An appointment has been made for you at the West London Hospital for a further x-ray. I've got it. I'm dangerously ill. It's your fault, you and your x-rays. It was all right, understand?
1: Well, that'd be ridiculous. I mean, x-rays cannot give you TB. Anyway, don't say you got it. It just says unsatisfactory due to a technical fault.
0: They always say that, so as not to frighten you. I'm dying. I'm not long for this world. I can feel it. I can feel the life draining out of me. Where's my chair?
1: Now, look, Dad. Look, you mustn't panic. You've got to be rational. Now, let us assume the worst. You've got TB.
0: Oh.
1: Well, nothing to worry about. Well, it's not like it used to be. It's not like it was in your days. Oh, medical science has made tremendous progress since then. See, they've got drugs and modern methods of treatment. Oh, you'll be cured in no time at all. A couple of months in a sanatorium, rested, and you'll be as right as right.
0: I won't. I've had it. I probably won't last the week out.
1: You mustn't talk like that, Dad. You're going to be all right. Now, try not to worry. Now, when have you got to go to the hospital?
0: It says tomorrow afternoon. Hey, wait a minute.
1: What?
0: This ain't my letter. It's yours.
1: Pardon?
0: It says H.A.K. Steptoe. That's you. They put him in the wrong envelopes.
1: That'd be ridiculous. I wouldn't make a mistake like that. Show me. Oh, my God. H. Steptoe.
0: I'm all right. I'm all right. There's nothing wrong with me. I told you. Fitch is a fiddle. Where's me fans? What's the matter with you?
1: TB. I've got TB.
0: Oh, don't say you've got it. It just says in the x-ray was unsatisfactory due to a technical fault.
1: They always say that. They never tell you the truth. I'm ill. I've had it.
0: You haven't had it, young lad like you.
1: I've got a cough. Dad, I've got a cough.
0: You call that a cough? That's a cough.
1: Oh, shut up. See that? Listen. Cavities. Oh, my lungs must be like lace curtains. Dad, I can't breathe properly. I'm out of breath. Now come to think of it, I haven't been feeling well lately. I've been so tired all the time.
0: That's too much of the other. There's nothing to worry about. You said yourself it's not like it used to be. A couple of months in a sanatorium, that's what you said.
1: Yeah, but they may not have caught it in time. I've probably had it for years. Yeah. It's all your fault. You never looked after me when I was a kid. I never had any decent food in a rotten damp house. What chance did I have? It's lowered my resistance. It's all your fault.
0: You had the best food money could buy.
1: You never had any money. You spent it all in the pub. With me standing out in the rain all evening. With a bottle of lemonade and an arrowroot biscuit. That's why I've got it.
0: You haven't got it.
1: Yes, I have. I've lost a lot of weight lately.
0: Of course you have. You've been on a diet trying to get into them velvet trousers you bought.
1: No, it's more than that. Oh, it's been falling off me. I'm wasting away. And lack of energy. That's a symptom.
2: You've had that since she was born.
1: What the hell? Dad, I'm frightened.
2: Don't come too close to me. It's catching.
1: But Dad, Dad, I'm your son. Your flesh and blood.
2: Well, there's no point in us both having it. It's going to be hard enough for me running the business on my own when you're away. I don't know how I'm going to manage. I'll be here on my own. Ah, what a terrible thing to happen to me at my time of life.
1: What about me? It's me that's ill.
2: You should have looked after yourself. All them late nights burning the candles at both ends. I warned you. And now I'm going to be left on my own. Well, I hope you're satisfied.
1: I wouldn't have believed it. There's me sitting here gasping my life away. And all you can think of is yourself. I don't think there's another living soul in this whole world who can be as callous as you. I'll never forget this. I'll take the memory of this day to my dying grave.
2: Where are you going?
1: I'm going to my grave, i.e. my bed.
2: But you've only just got up.
1: I'm very tired. I must try and get as much rest as I can. I've got to conserve my energy for the battle that lies ahead. I'll see you tomorrow. God willing.

0: Good morning, Father.
1: Take that surgical mask off your face.
2: No!
1: Take it off or I'll stab it down your throat.
3: All right. Let go of me throat. A man's entitled to protect himself. Eat your breakfast. Here. Have you been drinking out of that cup?
0: No. Why?
3: It's mine. It's a new one. That's your cup over there. I've smashed all the others. Here. Eat that sausage. You touched it.
0: What's this?
3: What?
0: All these bits of sticking plaster that I'm in half and fork.
3: Oh, that's so as we don't get them mixed up. I've marked your cup, your saucer, your plate, your knife, your fork, your spoon. They go in the sideboard. I've moved all the stuff I use into the kitchen.
0: We'll move out into the stable if you like.
3: You keep away from that horse. She catches if we've had it.
0: Well, she ain't going to catch anything from me. God blimey. Why don't you paint a yellow cross on the front door and I'm done with it? I'll carry this handbell round with me if you like. I'm clean. Give away. I'm clean.
3: No. Sit down. Don't get excited. You mustn't overdo it.
0: You're right. I mustn't tire myself out. Oh, dear. Are my cheeks flushed?
3: They look all right to me. Aren't you going to go and get dressed? Aren't you going to go to work?
0: How can I go to work? I'm a very sick man. What about your precious horse catching it?
3: Oh, she can wear a mask. Fresh air'll do you good.
0: You just want to get me out of the house, don't you, mate? So you can have it fumigated. In that case, I've got to go to the hospital this morning for my X-ray.
3: Are you going to eat your breakfast?
0: No. I just don't seem to have any appetite lately. That's another symptom.
3: Good. I'll have it then.
0: I've touched that breakfast.
4: Oh, go on.
3: Forgot about that.
0: Go on, eat it. It'll be all right. Dip the sausages in carbolic. And it's a shame to waste them.
3: No, thanks. I'm not hungry. How are you feeling this morning, anyway?
0: I wondered when you'd ask. It's comforting to know you're concerned. I'm not well at all. I broke out into a cold sweat during the night. That's another symptom. I saw the sunrise this morning. Oh, it was beautiful. I could smell the rain as well as it dried on the wet pavements.
3: Is that a symptom?
0: Everything seems so clear. They say your senses is heightened when you haven't got long to go. You see things in a new light. I don't suppose I shall see another spring. I shall miss England in the spring. It was my favourite time. I weighed myself this morning. I've lost another 4 pounds since yesterday.
3: You haven't got your gumboots on, have you? Pull yourself together. You're carrying on like some poofy Victorian poet.
0: Would you put this envelope in a safe place for me, will you?
3: What's that?
0: My will. I've left everything to you with a small bequest for the Labour Party.
3: There's no need to make out your will. They'll cure you, you said yourself. All the new drugs, modern techniques, they work wonders today.
0: Yes, I know they do. But I've got a premonition. My time has come. Oh, it's a shame, really. There's so much to do, so much to see, and so little time left. Oh, don't be sad. Dad, I'm not sad. Look, I'm smiling. Well, I'd better go now. I'm due at the hospital in an hour to get the confirmation. I'd better take my pyjamas with me to probably rush me straight into the sanatorium. Goodbye, Dad. I don't suppose I shall be back here again.
5: I'll come and visit you, Hal, if it's not too far.
0: Thank you, Dad. I would like that. Don't worry about me. I am at peace with myself.
3: Oh, Harold.
0: I have no regrets. Je ne regrette rien. My only worry is leaving you. Hatching up, Dad. No tears. I'd like to remember you with a smile on your face. Come on. Smile. Smile. That's the style. Say goodbye to the horse for me. And everybody down at the Skinner's Arms. Goodbye, Dad.
5: Goodbye, son.
0: Oh, Dad.

0: Cool. Look at the time. He's been gone long enough. Wonder if he's dead. Oh, might as well read his will.
1: Dear Dad, by the time you read this, I shall be dead. Unless you can't wait, you've opened it already. I'm too distraught at my demise. You can rest happy in the knowledge that we will meet again when you two are called by that great rag and bone man in the sky. Because I don't suppose we'll be all that long. I would like to be buried with my mum. And I hope that you will take more care of it when there is two of us in there than you ever did when she was in there on her tot. I hereby bequeath.
0: This is the bit.
1: All my worldly goods to you. This is to include my post office book and my half of Steptoe and Son, hereinafter referred to as the business. I further bequeath.
0: Yeah?
1: An annual sum not exceeding 15% of my total estate to be donated to Harold Wilson in his capacity as leader of the Labour Party of Great Britain and Northern Ireland and all his dominions beyond the sea.
0: Yeah.
1: I further bequeath to you personally.
0: A dirty great bunch of lies right up to you, sir.
2: Harold!
0: You couldn't wait, could you?
2: Well, you're not going to get anything now.
0: I thought you was at the hospital.
2: I've been to the hospital.
0: What do they say?
2: For nothing wrong with me.
0: Did you have another x-ray?
2: Yeah.
0: And they didn't see anything on it?
2: No, and there wouldn't have been anything on the first one if I'd have taken this off.
0: What off?
2: There's bloody silly stupid thing hanging round my neck with my name and address on that you made me wear in case I got lost.
0: Oh.
2: I've been wearing it for so long I forgot all about it.
0: Look at it.
2: Anybody think I was a stray dog?
0: Oh, well, you're all right. That's the main thing. There's nothing wrong with you. Welcome home, son.
2: This tea is stone cold.
0: I'll make some more.
2: No, bother. I'm going to bed. I'm dog tired. I didn't get any sleep last night for worrying about it.
0: Harold, you can't go to bed.
2: Why not?
0: I burned it.
3: No, Harold.
2: You did what?
0: I burned all your clothes as well.
2: Flare lines. I'll kill you. I'll kill you.
0: No, Harold.

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0: This is Radio 1950, the greatest stars of our time on one big program. And the most fabulous part about this, darlings, is that every Sunday we will present other stars of the same magnitude. Pardon me if I sound like a name dropper, but just listen to three or four of the names we've lined up for next week's show. Groucho Marx, Fanny Bryce, Jane Powell, and Ezio Pinza. Well, now, don't just sit there with your mouths open, darlings. I know what you're thinking. You think such a radio show every week is impossible. And I'm sure that after you hear our first broadcast, you're going to say that show was impossible. Oh, no, that doesn't sound quite right, does it? But NBC says nothing is impossible. All it takes is courage, vision, and a king-sized bundle of dough. Each week there will be comedy, drama, music, all performed by the biggest stars we can find. Of course, darlings, now and then a clinker may sneak in, but we're going to try...
1: Just a minute. I heard that last remark and I resemble it.
0: Jimmy, you ready? Jimmy, darling, this is really...
1: Darling me. I heard you call me a clinker.
0: Now, Jimmy, I did no such thing.
1: I heard what you said, clinker. S-T-I-N.
0: No, Jimmy, no. You know I've never accused you of being a clinker. I'm deliriously happy you dropped everything out in Hollywood just to appear on our show.
1: Oh, I didn't come here just for this. I'm here on a secret mission to the United Nations.
0: Really?
1: I've been listening to them UN meetings, and I found out something.
0: What's that, darling?
1: You know what I think?
0: No.
1: I think Malik and Vyshinsky are communists.
0: Jim, USSR?
1: Of course I'm sure. That's why I'm here.
0: Well, I'm glad you're with us, because when we first decided to do this show, I said it wouldn't be a big show without Jimmy Durante.
1: You did? Now, that's the kind of a line I can sink my teeth into. Let me read that again. You did?
0: I certainly did. I insisted you be on the show.
1: Oh, you had to insist, huh?
0: No. I even wrote them a letter recommending you. I said, gentlemen, I have known Jimmy Durante for a great many years, and I have always found him to be 5'8" tall.
1: 5'9". I now wear my hair in an upsweep. Since last I saw you, I grew some.
0: No, I don't think you are, darling. No, I wouldn't settle for anybody but you, because I've always been your greatest admirer.
1: Well, that makes it anonymous. Because... because for years I've admired you from afar.
0: With that nose, darling, how else?
1: Chaloo, that's a fine how you do. Goodbye.
0: Oh, no, Jimmy, come back. After all I went through to get you on this program.
1: You mean it was because of my beauty and charm?
0: No, darling.
1: My winning smile?
0: No, darling.
1: My swooning voice?
0: No, darling.
1: Please, I'm running out of reasons.
0: Jimmy, I have a date off the show tonight. Would you care to join us? I'll get a girl for you.
1: Oh, no, not me. I don't go out on blind dates. The other day, a friend of mine gave me the number of a girl he wanted me to know. Blind dates are for me, and when she answered the phone, I gave her my sweetest hello. Snuggling up close to the phone, he says, Durante speaking. How about going out with me tonight? She says, before I go out with you, what do you look like? What a dilemma. Should I tell her the truth and be turned down? Or should I lie and worry about it later? There.

You know, the other night, I made a blind date the same way over the phone. I said, hello. She says, hello, come right over. When I got there, she took one look at my nose and said, you sure must have hurried, you forgot to hang up the phone. Guess it's time.

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Now.

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Let's analyze the facts. I can safely say I'm as pretty as Van Johnson. I can safely say I'm as pretty as Tyrone Power. I can safely say I'm as pretty as Cary Grant. As long as this show isn't on television, I can safely say anything. I once I had a blind date with a beautiful gal, and after that, I met her every night for 3 weeks straight. 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

0: Jimmy, darling, I don't know how you do it. 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You're a genius. Hey, Jimmy. 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
1: Oh, I wouldn't say genius.
0: Okay, darling, I won't.
1: Wait a minute. Wait a minute. Put up a little fight, can't you?
0: Now, no time for that, Jimmy. I must now introduce our next guest.
1: Wait a minute. You mean somebody else is in this show?
0: Of course, my sweet.
1: I thought you said I was the only one.
0: Oh, no, my darling. We have three exciting stars coming up now. Then Broadway's biggest hit, Call Me Madam. Presented by Leland Haywood, the music by Irving Berlin, book by Howard Lindsay and Russell Krauss, and dances staged by Jerome Robbins. And here are the stars I was telling you about. Ethel Merman, Paul Lucas, and Russell Knight.
1: Okay, Chaloo, I'm going to my dressing room. If you need help, call me. And from the looks of these characters, you'll be needing some pretty soon.
0: Well, I'm sure I won't need any help here, because in Call Me Madam, the great Merman is rocking Broadway in her role as Lady Ambassador. She got the job as ambassador because she was Washington's most popular party thrower. Now tell us, Ethel, how you became the hostess with the mostest on the ball.

0: with the leastest, but the hostess, with the mostest, with the mostest of the ball.
1: The country Ethel is ambassador to is Lichtenberg. Now, don't look for it on your maps, darlings. It's strictly a musical comedy country full of politics, peasants, and Paul Lucas.
2: Welcome to Lichtenburg. I don't think you know much about us, except, of course, our famous Lichtenburg cheese. I know very well you enjoy it.

At the moment, I am not very popular. As finance minister, I had to cancel our annual Lichtenburg fair. I shall absolutely decline to serve in this post again in next week's cabinet. I shall try to be foreign minister. I'm very curious about this new American ambassador, this fabulous Mrs. Sally Adams. What a fantastic country this America. First they create the atom bomb, and then they send a woman as ambassador to Lichtenburg. How they love to play with explosives. But Lichtenburg...

0: Being an American ambassador, Ethel's first official move, naturally, is to offer Luxembourg the loan of $100 million. Luxembourg, being a musical comedy country, Paul Lucas turns down the loan. But Ethel falls in love with this new type guy, and she doesn't mind dropping a few hints about the way she feels.
1: Money, money, money, money, money, money. 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

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Lichtenberg being a musical comedy country, Paul Lucas turns down the loan, but Ethel falls in love with this new type guy, and she doesn't mind dropping a few hints about the way she feels.

Now, to complicate matters, Ethel's young assistant, played by Russell Knight, falls in love with Princess Maria, daughter of the Grand Duke. Well, Ethel and Russell have rough going in their respective love affairs, so they put their heads together, and they're going to sing about it for you.

0: Now, I'm not going to tell you how it all comes out, darlings, because you'll be wanting to see it for yourselves one of these years. But to you, Ethel Merman, Paul Lucas, and Russell Knipe, a million congratulations.
1: Thank you.
2: Thank you.
0: Well, now, Ethel, darling, here you are in another musical hit that's sure to run at least 2 years. How many does that make, Ethel? I'll bet you've been in about 30 musicals that have run at least 2 years.
1: Well, I don't know the exact number, dear, but I'll look it up in my bank book.
0: Yes, dear. Oh, and Paul, darling, finding Ethel in a musical, well, that's no novelty. But how did you, a dramatic actor, decide to do a Broadway musical?
2: Well, Tallulah, it's a long story.
0: Yeah, well, that's very
2: you
0: interesting,
2: see,
0: darling.
2: You see,
0: Ethel, I suppose you must be bothered by hundreds of friends calling up for tickets for your shows. So of course, I wouldn't dream of bothering you about the two that I've been trying to get.
2: A man stopped me on the street in Hollywood one day.
1: Oh, it's no bother at all. I happen to have 2 tickets with me, but they're way back in the 4th row, and knowing your eyes...
0: I'll take them. Oh, by the way, are you still charging the same brokerage fee you charge for Annie Gets a Gun?
2: And this man said to me, Paul, how are you? And I said, oh, I cannot complain.
1: Why, Tallulah, dear, I wouldn't dream of charging you. Now that you've had to become a radio announcer.
0: Believe.
2: And this man says to me, Paul, what are you doing now? And I said, I'm talking to you. And we both laughed, except him.
0: Oh, Ethel, darling, for your information, I will have you know that I just finished a long run in Private Lives. And if you remember also, Miss Merman, you came to see me in that with 2 tickets I gave you.
1: Well, I felt someone should show up, dear.
2: Well, this man and I stood there talking on the street for about an hour, and I caught a very bad cold.
0: Ethel, my pet, Private Lives happened to be one of my biggest hits. And there were many others, as you well know, the little foxes, if you please.
1: I've been in a few myself. There was Girl Crazy.
0: Dark Victory.
1: Anything Goes.
0: Skin of Our Teeth.
1: Panama Hattie.
0: Private Lives.
1: Annie Get Your Gun.
0: Private Lives.
2: So I went home and took a hot bath. My cold didn't get better.
1: Call me Madam.
0: Pal Joey.
1: You weren't in Pal Joey.
0: No, but Jean Kelly, who happens to be one of my very best friends, was in it, and she gave me 2 tickets.
1: She got you tickets.
2: So I finally decided I'd better go and see my doctor.
1: And besides, Lou, Pal Joey happens to be a musical, something you've never been in, my dear.
0: Well, of course I haven't, darling. I'm in a legitimate theater. The great dramatic plays.
2: My doctor is a specialist in colds. He has them all the time.
1: Great plays, huh? Rodney, it was beautiful while it lasted. But now we've come to the parting of the ways. We are through. Finish. Fini. Choice of one.
0: Musical. Musicals, indeed. Ha! I got rhythm.
2: And my doctor cured me.
0: I got rhythm. I got rhythm.
2: Who can ask for anything more?
0: Oh, Paul, my dear Paul. I've neglected you, haven't I? Now, what were you saying, dear?
2: Well, it is a long story, Tallulah. You see, a man stopped me on the street in Hollywood one day.
1: Oh, Tallulah, dear, will you excuse me? I have to go to my dressing room and change for my next scene.
0: Of course, Ethel. Go right ahead. It was so nice talking to you. We always have such stimulating conversation when we get together, don't we, darling?
1: Oh, I wouldn't have missed it for the world. And I want you to know, Tallulah, that Paul and I have had such fun working with you, haven't we, Paul?
2: And this man says to me, Paul.
1: And I want you to know, Tallulah, that it's an honor and a pleasure to be on the same stage with such a gracious and talented artist as you are.
0: Now, just a minute. What do you mean by that?
1: Oh, Tallulah, for goodness sake, let's not start that again. Because if you do, I'm liable to haul off and ring your chimes.
0: If anybody is going to ring my chimes around here, I'm going to ring my chimes. This is NBC, the National Broadcasting Company.

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The big stars in our first program are Fred Allen, Mindy Carson, Jimmy Durante, Jose Ferrer, Portland Hoffa, Frankie Lane, Paul Lucas, Ethel Merman, Russell Knight, Danny Thomas, and Meredith Wilson. And here is your hostess, the glamorous Tallulah Bankhead.

0: You know, darlings, we have more stars on this show than there are in the Milky Way, from the candy bar of the same name. We have assembled in our show in Radio City Center Theater in New York some of the greatest entertainers of our time. We have such people as...
1: Just a minute. Hold the show. Stop that dialogue.
0: James Durante, what's the matter now?
1: What's the matter, she says. I'm sitting in my dressing room in front of my mirror, plucking my eyebrows, putting on my makeup. Max Factor Ingenue number 2. When I look in the mirror and the fella in the mirror ain't doing the same thing as I'm doing.
0: Well, who was it?
1: I don't know, but there he is standing out there now.
0: Oh, Jimmy, that's Danny Thomas. Danny, darling.
1: Just a minute, you.
2: You mean me?
1: Yeah, you. I want to ask you a question. Answer yes or no. Where did you get that nose?
2: I might ask you the same question. Where did you get your nose?
1: I had this nose for years.
2: Well, I've had my nose for years.
0: Oh, now, please, darling.
1: Stay out of this, no nose. This is a catastrophe. There's only room on this program for one schnozzola. Either he takes his nose and goes, or I take my nose and goes.
0: Goodbye, Jimmy, darling.
1: This is sabotage. Okay, I'm going, and after the show, I'll be waiting outside for you and your nose.
2: Yeah, what are you going to do about my nose?
1: I'll cross that bridge when I come to it.
3: A whimsical character, isn't he? Another impersonator. I suppose everybody thinks he can do an impression of Jimmy Durante.
0: Oh, darling, that was.
3: How do you like the nerve of that guy? He doesn't like my nose. You didn't even give it a chance. I should have said it's a kind of a nose that grows on you, I should have said. Who did you think he is, Durante?
0: It was.
3: Either your nose goes or my nose goes, he says. I should have said, well, you take yours and blow, I should have said. I should have said, now look here, Durante,
4: That was Durante?
0: In person.
4: Why don't you tell me? He's my favorite. I've idolized him ever since I was a kid.
0: Oh, well, Danny, you can apologize to him later.
4: Well, I most certainly will apologize. I'll get down on my hands and knees.
3: But look, Tallulah, I don't want any trouble with anybody. I'm at peace with the world. Honest, I am. I've been to a psychiatrist. I feel wonderful. As a matter of fact, I have a song on the subject.
0: Oh, all right, darling. Will you tell us about it, Danny?
3: I'd love to tell you about it. There seems to be so much chaos in the world. People hating everybody and everybody in a big hurry to die. I figured that a little philosophy would help. In other words, things aren't so bad that they couldn't be worse, so don't worry, they'll be worse. The title of the song is Take It Easy, Be Casual, Relax. Does this hectic world around you get you down? Are you gloomier than anyone in town? May I, in all humility, suggest a simple cure, and if you care to heed it, you'll be happier, I'm sure. For instance, when you're betting on a horse, you're gonna win, of course. You're already planning on 2 new Cadillacs. When you lose, make this note, just before you cut your throat, take it easy, be casual, relax. Or when you come home late some night, you don't put out the lights as you quietly remove your coat and your slacks.

No, I say that because you can be too casual. And if you're too casual, you're liable to become blasé. And if you're blaze, you're not having fun. No, with you, everything is, so what? That's an awful thing. And drive people to suicide, so what? I know a story about a fellow out on the West Coast, not so long ago. He went to a rancher, and he said to the fellow, sell me a horse. I don't care how much you charge me. I have to have this horse delivered to my house tomorrow. The next day, the horse was delivered. The fellow said to the rancher, bring the horse into the house, take him right into the bathroom, and put him in the bathtub. The request was silly, but it was complied with. And the rancher said, friend, I've been selling horses for nigh under 40 years. That's the first one I ever put in the bathtub. What you want that horse in the bathtub for? The fellow said, look, it's my brother-in-law from the East. One of them wise guys, driving me nuts. Nothing impresses this guy. I took him to MGM Studios. I got Clark Gable's autograph for him. I said to him, aren't you excited, Clark Gable? He says, so what? I took him to the Brown Derby, to the Coliseum, to the Rose Bowl. I said, isn't this sensational? He says, so what? Nothing disturbs that guy. Nothing excites him. Everything is, so what? Well, tomorrow morning when he comes running out of the bathroom and he says, hey, there's a horse in the bathtub, I'm going to say, so what? Take it easy. Be calm and be cool. Men, if your wife runs off with all your jack, it could be worse. She might come back. And bring her mother with her. That was cruel. I apologize. I wish to apologize to all the mothers-in-law present and those who are listening. Not mine, just to those present. I'm not going to tell mother-in-law jokes. I stopped telling those kind of jokes 14 years ago. That's when I got married. Since then, they haven't been so funny. But I read a story in a book on folklore called Mother-in-Law Relativity that to me is as fine a bit of psychology coupled with humor I've ever read. And you've got to hear it. Two women meet in the street, and after the usual salutations, one woman says, and tell me, darling, how's your daughter? She said, my daughter, thank God. They're lucky. My daughter married a man what's a prince. He don't let her put her hands in cold water. She stays in bed till 12 o'clock noon every day. Shops by sex like a movie star. And what do you think? Every afternoon, drinks cocktails. My daughter's very lucky. The woman said, that's wonderful. And how's your son? Son? Don't ask. That poor boy. He married one of those fancy schmancy girls that's got to stay in bed till 12 o'clock noon every day. Spends all of his money by sex and she's a drunkard. Drinks cocktails all the time.

0: Danny, that was delightful. And what a performance you gave, especially for someone who's just flown in from California. You must be dead tired, darling.
1: Yes, and I can say in all modesty that everyone thinks I'm a tired comedian.
0: Not I, darling. No, I told them at NBC when we were planning the show that it couldn't be a big broadcast without Danny Thomas. How can I ever repay you for coming?
1: With money.
0: And no schmo, he.
1: I was only joking, Tallulah. Believe me, I'm honored to be listed among the great names on this show. I would have appeared on this song, in this program for a song.
0: Well, how lucky for me, because I was wondering about how to introduce Mindy Carson. Mindy, darling.
2: Hello, Tallulah. Hello, Danny.
0: Mindy, Danny just told me that he would do this show for a song. So it's up to you, darling. How about it?
2: Oh, yes, I'd love to. I'd like to sing my latest RCA Victor recording. It's called A Rainy Day Refrain.

0: You folks at home, would you please glance over here just a second? 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
1: Just 10 days from now, Broadway will have its first showing of a new movie which has already stirred vast excitement in all who love the tradition of a great performer in a great play. The movie is Stanley Kramer's production of Rostand's immortal comedy, Cyrano. And here in a sneak preview is the distinguished young star of the picture, José Ferrer, as Cyrano de Bergerac.

0: The time, 17th century France. The place, the Theatre Bougon in Paris. Angrily mounted on a chair, just below the footlights, is the heroic figure of Cyrano de Bergerac, who has just stopped the play and ordered the foppish actor Montfleury off the stage. In all France, there is no one to match Cyrano as swordsman, poet, playwright, and wit. And in all France, nay, in all the world, there is no nose to match the size of Cyrano's outlandish nose. Ah, but a member of the audience dare speak.
1: Monsieur, how dare you interrupt the play? What a scandal to send the great Montfleury scampering from the stage tail between his legs. Did you know the Comte de Guiche is his patron? Who is yours?
2: No one.
1: No one? No patron?
2: I said no.
1: What? No great lord to cover with his name?
2: No, I have told you twice. Must I repeat? No, sir. No patron.
1: And when do you leave Paris?
2: Sir?
1: The Comte de Guiche has a long arm.
2: Mine is longer, by the 3 feet of my sword.
1: Yes, yes. But your dream of daring...
2: I do dream of daring. But you may go now. But you may go. Or tell me, why are you staring at my nose?
1: No, I...
2: Does it astonish you?
1: Oh, your grace misunderstands.
2: Is it long and soft and dangling like a trunk?
1: I never said I...
2: Or crooked like an owl's beak?
1: Really,
2: perhaps a pimple ornaments the end of it?
1: Oh, no.
2: Or a fly parading up and down? What is this portent?
1: Oh, please.
2: This phenomenon?
1: I have been careful not to look.
2: Oh, and why not, if you please?
1: Why?
2: It disgusts you, then?
1: Oh, my dear
2: Does
1: sir.
2: Its color appear to you unwholesome?
1: Oh, by no means.
2: Or its form obscene?
1: Not in the least.
2: Then why assume this deprecating manner? Possibly you find it just a trifle large.
1: Oh, no. Small. Very small. Infinitesimal. Tiny.
2: What? You accuse me of absurdity. Small my nose? Why, magnificent my nose.
1: My collar... You're choking.
2: You pug, you knob, you buttonhead. Know that I glory in this nose of mine, for a great nose indicates a great man. Genial, courteous, intellectual, virile, and courageous. Whilst your face, that blank, inglorious concavity which my right hand finds on top of you, is as devoid of pride, of poetry, of soul, of picturesqueness, of contour, of character, of nose, in short, as that which at the end of that limp spine of yours, my left foot...
1: Oh, help! Help! Help the guard! Help! Ah, Comte de Guiche, save me!
3: Presently this fellow will grow tiresome, eh, Valver?
4: Oh, he blows his big horn.
2: Huh?
3: Well, don't just stand there, Valver. You're the finest swordsman in France. Do something.
4: Gladly. Now, Monsieur de Bergerac, your nose is rather large.
2: Rather?
4: Oh, well.
2: Is that all?
4: Well, of course.
2: Ah, no, young sir, you're too simple. Why, you might have said, oh, a great many things. Mon Dieu, why waste your opportunity? For example, thus. Aggressive. I, sir, if that nose were mine, I would have it amputated on the spot. Friendly. How do you drink with such a nose? Descriptive. 'Tis a rock, a crag, a cape. A cape? Say rather a peninsula. Inquisitive. What is that receptacle? A razor case or a portfolio? Kindly. Ah, do you love the little birds so much that when they come and sing to you, you give them this to perch on? Cautious. Take care. A weight like that might make you top-heavy. Eloquent. When it blows, the typhoon howls. Dramatic. When it bleeds... the Red Sea. Simple. When do they unveil the monument? Military. Beware. A secret weapon. Respectful, sir, I recognize in you a man of parts, a man of prominence. Enterprising. What a sign for some perfumer. Practical. Why not a lottery with this as the grand prize? Or literary. Was this the nose that launched 1,000 ships? These, my dear sir, are some of the things you might have said had you some tinge of letters or of wit to color your discourse. But of wit not so, you never had an atom. And of letters, you need but three to write you down. A-S-S.
5: What?
2: Ass.
5: Sir, I warn you.
2: And I, sir, warn you. Moreover, if you had the intention here before these folk to make a jest of me, be sure you would not then articulate the 20th part of half a syllable of the beginning. For I say these things lightly enough myself about myself, but I allow none else to utter them.
5: Insolent puppy, dolt, bumpkin, fool.
2: How do you do? And I, Cyrano, Savinien, Hercule de Bergerac.
3: Vicomte Valvert, come.
5: Such arrogance, this scarecrow who... Look at him. No ribbons, no lace, not even gloves.
2: True. I carry my adornments only on my soul, decked with deeds instead of ribbons, crowned with a white plume of freedom.
5: But
2: I have no gloves. A pity, too. I had one, the last one of an old pair, and lost that. It's very careless of me. Some gentleman offered me an impertinence. I left it in his face.
5: So be it. Your sword.
2: My sword. You shall die exquisitely.

0: Well, Jose, that was a very exciting performance you gave us, Cyrano. And I know when everyone sees you in the pictures, they'll be even more thrilled. But I hope Broadway hasn't lost you to the movies entirely, you know, because, well, there are critics who consider you the greatest actor on the American stage today.
1: Oh, well, now, Tallulah, I wouldn't say the greatest.
0: Okay, darling, I won't.
1: Now, wait a minute, Tallulah. Put up a little fight, can't you?
2: I'd like to meet this gentleman, if I may, Miss Bankhead.
0: Oh, of course, darling. Jose, this is Meredith Wilson. Meredith, say hello to Jose Ferrer.
2: Hello, Jose Ferrer.
1: How do you do?
2: Why, Mr. Ferrer, I certainly enjoyed that little recitation you just spoke.
1: Recitation?
2: Yeah, about the fellow with the big nose. It reminded me of a fellow back home. He had a big nose, too, named Wally Parker.
1: A nose named Wally Parker?
2: Yes. No, his name was Wally Parker. Do you think I meant his nose was named Wally Parker? No, his name was Wally Parker. How do you like that, Miss Bankhead? He thought I meant his nose was named Wally Parker.
0: Meredith, dear boy, will you go on with your sordid little story?
2: Yes. Well, this all happened back in my hometown, Mason City, Iowa.
1: Yes, a one-nighter.
2: Yeah. And one night he was going to propose to his girl, Susie Witherspoon. But on account of his nose, he just couldn't get up the courage to ask her to marry him. Well, she finally married a fellow named Ralph Douglas. He's in the feed business. They're very happy.
1: Tallulah, is this the fellow who made that brilliant music for our...
0: Yes, yes, darling, it is. But he's written a lot of beautiful songs, too. He has a new one now called The Peony Bush. How about it, Meredith? Will you play it?
2: Sure, I'd be glad to. Oh, by the way, I just happened to remember. The fellow's name was Ben Parker, not Wally. That makes it even funnier.
0: Will you play Peony Bush?

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1: Fellas, attention, please. I didn't like the way you played that last number. There's going to be a rehearsal of the orchestra right after the show. Didn't like the way the clarinet section sounded at all. I want you five fellas. Should be only four. Let me see now. There's Cousin Ed, Uncle Walter, Uncle Morton, and Gramps. Mm-hmm. Hey, you, that fifth fellow over there, who are you?
2: It ain't Wally Parker, kiddies.
1: Fred Allen!
3: Fred, come on out here. What are you doing in that orchestra?
2: Well, NBC, you through being convulsed?
3: Yes, darling.
2: Well, NBC has tried me on radio, and they've tried me on television. Now, while they're waiting for a new medium to come along, they're trying me on this special assignment with my clarinet, sort of freelancing.
3: I see, darling. Now, what special assignment?
2: Well, first, the announcer, Ed Hurley, he has to ad-lib something about...
0: This portion of the program is brought to you by RCA Victor, world leader in radio, first in recorded music, first in television, and by the Whitehall Pharmacal Company, makers of Anacin, Colonel, Spicidol, and other fine drug products.
2: And then I'm supposed to play... First chimes, the first time you ever had a half a tone chimes in this thing. And then I am supposed to say, this is NBC, the National Broadcasting Company.
3: Fred, my darling, you fool.
2: Oh, yeah.
3: It's so nice to have you back on radio. I've missed you.
2: Oh, so you are the one. According to Hooper, you are the one.
3: No, darling, we've all missed you. Why don't you come back, Fred?
2: Well, I'll tell you, darling. I have been dabbling in something which, for the want of a better name, we shall call television.
3: Please, darling, people are eating.
2: Oh, I'm sorry. Say, you didn't by any chance happen to see me on my first television show, did you?
3: No, I didn't, Fred.
2: You weren't home?
3: Oh, yes, I was home, darling.
2: Oh, no set, darling?
3: No guts, darling.
2: Well, you know television's a new medium, and I have discovered why they call it a medium. Because nothing is well done, or very little.
3: Oh, darling, I think you're so funny.
2: So you are the one.
3: No, Fred. No, seriously speaking, darling.
2: Well, as if we haven't been. What else?
3: No. Why did you leave radio?
2: Well, I'll tell you, Tallulah. They wanted me to do one of those programs where you call up people on the telephone and ask them questions and give them prizes, you see? And that's why I quit and went into television.
3: Do you mean...

0: Yes, it was a choice between the medium and the telephone.
1: Wait for laugh. Oh, excuse me.
0: No, don't read the stuff in parentheses. You skipped that.
1: Oh, I'm sorry. Well, anyway, I'm glad I was able to get you back on radio, even if it is only as a guest.
0: Uh-huh.
1: You know, when they told me about this big-name broadcast, I told them it wouldn't be a big-name broadcast without you, Fred.
0: Well, in radio, Fred has been a four-letter word for some time.
1: Oh, in fact, I insisted that they put you on this show.
0: Well, you insisted? You met with some stiff opposition, did you?
1: Well, I had to go through channels.
0: Oh, I say, I've read about those channels, but I had thought of coming back to radio if I could find a new formula, a format, you know. I did get one idea, and strangely enough, it came from Portland. She seemed to think that if I...
2: Mr. Allen!
0: Well...
2: Mr. Allen!
0: Well, as I stand here and feign surprise, if it isn't Portland now. Portland, Georgia, I had some more here. See, we didn't rehearse the audience. It says applause after this, but this is... rehearsal. This is what's mixing things. Portland, you're just in time. This is Tallulah Bankhead.
1: Hello, Portland. I'm glad to see you.
2: How do you do, sir?
1: Portland, I understand that you weren't on the first television show Fred did. Why was that?
2: Well, my dress wasn't cut low enough.
1: Oh. You mean a dress with a V-neck?
2: A TV neck.
0: Well, before this conversation gets too fey, Portland, Portland, how about telling Tallulah the idea you thought up for a radio show for me?
2: Oh, I didn't think of it. No. Mama thought of it.
0: Oh, your mother is writing for radio now? Well, by the way, I was on television the other night, Portland. Did your mother see me?
2: Oh, she never could.
0: You mean that your mother thinks that I...
2: As Mama put it, to the high heavens.
0: Ad lib, a stinging retort.
1: Fred, you're reading the parentheses.
0: Oh, the parentheses. This jumbo type. Oh, yes. Well, Portland, enough of Mama as a George Jean nothing. Now, how about this idea of hers for a radio show?
1: Yes, let's hear the idea.
0: The idea.
2: Well, Mama thought first you ought to have an announcer who's big and fat and jolly,
0: yeah,
2: and laughs all through the program.
0: Yucks it up, huh?
2: And you ought to get an orchestra leader who's tall, good-looking, and eats ham hocks.
0: Ham hocks. Well, say, Portland, that sounds like...
2: And you have a young fellow who sings. And his mother always wants you to pay him more money.
0: Singer, but Portland, that idea...
2: And you have a butler who drives your car, which is a broken-down Maxwell.
0: Maxwell, but...
2: And you have a quartet that sings your commercials.
0: Commercial, but...
2: And for your sponsor, you get a cigarette company.
0: Cigarette, but...
2: And you'll be the star of the show, Mr.
0: Oh,
2: Allen.
0: Really? I can be in it, too,
2: huh? You
0: yeah.
2: wear a toupee,
0: yeah.
2: You're always 39 years old,
0: uh-huh.
2: You play a violin, and you do your own laundry,
0: yeah.
2: And you have a washing machine that you rent out to your neighbors,
0: say.
2: And you're very tight, and you keep your money down in a vault.
0: I'm sort of the pinch penny type, huh?
2: Yes, and that's a wonderful title. You could call it the Pinch Penny Program.
0: Well, I don't know, Portland. What's the future in becoming a salesman for Jell-O? I mean, where could you go?
2: Well, what's the matter? Do you think Mama's idea revolutionary?
0: Well, it is a little revolting.
2: What do you think, Miss Bankhead? You haven't had any lines for a whole page.
1: I was wondering when you'd notice, darling.
2: Do you think that kind of a program would go anywhere?
1: Yes, darling, to another network.
2: Well, how about trying out this idea right now, Mr. Allen?
0: No, I don't think I could...
2: But, Mr. Allen, what have you got to lose?
0: Face.
1: An excellent reason for doing it, darling. So on with the Pinch Penny program.
0: Pinch Penny.
3: The Pinch Penny program. Ha, ha, ha, ha, ha, ha. 30 minutes of hijinks with your favorite radio comedian, star of stage, screen, and laundry, Pinch Penny. Here he it is, 7 o'clock, and Pinch Penny isn't here yet. I wonder where he can be.
0: Say, that always gets me. There's a guy who gets $25,000 a week for doing that program, and you know he's not going to be late. He's probably been standing there since noon with his bare money belt hanging out. Try another opening. Could you scare up another opening?
3: Okay. Well, as you know, ladies and gentlemen, this is the first show of the new season. And so we give you the star of our show, just back from an extended 3-month, 40-cent tour of Radio City, Pinch Penny.
0: Hello, again. Hello again. This is Pinch Penny. And Don Thomas, you know that's not true. You know I took a cruise to Honolulu. It was a wonderful boat trip.
3: Really? How did you go, Mr. Penny? First class?
0: Well, not exactly.
3: Second class?
0: Well, no, you see...
3: Third class?
0: Well, no, Don Z.
3: Oh, then you must have gone steerage.
0: Steerage? Why, Don, how can you say that about me?
3: It's easy. Didn't you, find it pretty crowded down in steerage?
0: Don, for your information, I'll have you know that I had the whole boat to myself.
3: What boat was that?
0: Well, it was one of those little boats that hangs over the side of the big boat.
3: Oh, so you went stowaway.
0: Yes, that's the class I was trying to think of. And it's the only way to travel, Don, with the wind and the spray in my hair.
3: Yeah. Your hair, Mr. Penny?
0: Well, I had it hanging over the side of the boat. Now, stop that, Don.
3: Did you like Honolulu?
0: Oh, it's so colorful there, and I'll never forget the day we docked. All the little native boys standing on the pier, and the people on the boat throwing pennies into the water, and the way those little rascals dive in and fight to get that money.
3: They go to all that trouble for pennies?
0: Well, after all, Don, it's not taxable. No inheritance tax or anything. Liquid assets, you know, just as you pick it out.
3: Now, Mr. Penny, don't tell me that you...
0: Now, Don, please, after all, say, where is everybody? Where's Dennis? I want to talk to Dennis about his song for our first show.
3: Oh, here he is. Hello, Dennis.
4: Hello, Don. Mr. Penny, my mother thinks...
0: Hello, Dennis.
4: My mother thinks I ought to get more money for this new season.
0: I said hello, Dennis.
4: Hello, Mr. Penny. My mother thinks I ought to get more money for this new season.
0: Now, later, kid. Now, look, for your first song this year...
4: My mother thinks I'm underpaid.
0: Your mother doesn't know what she's talking about. Now, for your...
4: Ooh, what you said.
0: Now, for your first song...
4: My mother was the brains of the family.
0: Some brains. Now, look, kid, for your first song...
4: She was an honor graduate from the University of Southern California.
0: Come louder.
4: I say she was an honor graduate from the University... Now, cut that out!
0: I pay you ample salary.
4: You mean sample. My mother says that Bing Crosby makes as high as $50 a week and sometimes $75.
0: Bing Crosby has a lot of interest. He's in the orange juice business. He owns a baseball club.
4: Where does he find the time for all that?
0: He makes movies. He runs a racetrack.
4: Where does he find the time for all that?
0: He has 4 sons.
4: Where does he find the time?
0: Again.
4: Where? Well, my mother either says I get money or I'll quit.
0: Well, goodbye, darling. Goodbye, Dennis.
4: Every time I open my mouth to quit, somebody says goodbye, darling. All right, goodbye. And my mother says she's going to send you back these pennies you sent from Honolulu.
3: Where? Mr. Penny, you don't mean you doled for pennies with those kids in Honolulu.
0: Well, the water was so delightfully warm, Donzie. And now I am in a spot. What am I going to do about a singer for the program?
3: Oh, don't worry about that. Singers are a dime a dozen.
0: They are? Where? Where can you get them for a dime a dozen? Where? Where are singers a dime for a dozen? Where?
3: There's a bunch of singers in a choral group here. Say, any of you boys want to sing on this program?
5: I'll sing.
0: All right, boy. Step over here. What's your name, son?
5: Frankie Lane.
0: Frankie Lane. Frankie Lane, that's not a very good stage name, son, if you want to get anywhere, I mean. But we'll change your name later. Sing, Frankie. Oh, hold it just a minute, kid. Come in.
6: Mr. Penny?
0: Yes, I'm Mr. Penny.
6: Mr. Penny, I'm making a survey of all the men in this district. What is your age?
0: 39.
6: Well, we are making a list of all available men under 40. I am from your local draft board.
0: Oh. Well, I've been meaning to talk to you guys on the draft board about that. Sing, kid. I had this trouble during the Spanish-American War. You see, mister, and so...

0: That was very good, kid, for a beginner. You can have the job.
1: Well, how about the money, Mr. Penny?
0: Money? Well, at a dime a dozen, that would be 1/12 of 10, would be 1/12.
1: I had an offer to sing on television with Fred Allen, you know.
0: Oh, please, people are eating, please. But I tell you what I will do. I'll take an option on you and think it over, mull it over a while for 30 days. I'll give you an advance, okay?
1: Golly, that's fine, Mr. Penny.
0: How about 5?
1: That'll be wonderful.
0: Here you are. There's 1, 2, 3, 4, 5.
1: Gee, thanks, Mr. Penny.
0: So long, kid.
1: Golly, Indian heads. And they're so bright and shiny.
2: Where is everybody, Mr. Penny? We got to have a rehearsal of the show.
0: Well, Portchester should be here any minute with the scripts.
2: Here's Portchester now.
0: Oh, yes. Hello, Portchester.
3: Hello, both.
0: Now, look, darling. I mean, Portchester. Did you finish typing the scripts?
3: Yes, both, but I had a lot of trouble. It's tough to write on the typewriter with only 5 keys on it.
2: Only 5 letters on that typewriter?
0: Well, what's the matter with that? I've done very well with those 5 letters.
2: So what 5 letters are they, Portchester?
3: L-S, M-F, and T. Well, it's like sending up smoke signals.
0: Well, it's a Corona typewriter, isn't it?
2: Mr. Penny, I think you're the funniest.
3: Oh, so you're the one.
0: Well, I wish the rest of the cast would get here so we could rehearse.
2: Well, Mr. Penny, I have the quartet here if you wanted to run over the commercial.
0: We have no commercial. This is a sustaining program.
2: But they've already rehearsed it, Mr. Penny, haven't you, fellas?
0: But, fellas, we don't need a quartet. We have no commercial.
2: Okay, fellas, let them hear it.
0: But, fellas...
4: S-U-S-T-A-I-N-I-N-G, we're sustaining NBC. S-U-S-T-A-I-N-I-N-G, who's sustaining OTV?
0: But, fellas...
4: S-U-S-T-A-I-N-I-N-G, on stars I hear you see.
0: Men.
4: S-U-S-T...
2: Quiet! Quiet!
0: Now, look. Whack! Strike oil. Look, fellas, I haven't got time for that now. I'm waiting for my clarinet teacher. He's supposed to be here. I'm going to call him up and see what's keeping him. Hand me that phone, will you, Portchester?
3: Here you are, both.
0: Thank you. Hello? Hello, operator? What is the matter with those girls out there?
5: Mindy, blue eyes, it's flashing.
6: It's the first time I ever saw them flash.
5: Did he give you a present when he got back from his vacation?
6: Yeah, he gave me a locket. Ain't it a beauty?
5: Oh, yeah, an Indian head.
6: But it's nice, though, isn't it?
5: Oh, they're a dime a dozen.
6: Oh, not these. They've gone up. They're 10 for a dime. But instead of bringing me expensive gifts, I sure wish he'd stop making up new rules.
5: Oh, Mindy, you're always telling me about your troubles. I have troubles, too, but you never ask me how I'm getting along.
6: All right, Ethel. How are you getting along?
5: Don't ask.
6: Hey, how are you getting along with Herman?
5: Don't ask.
6: Gee, I thought he was going to take you out Saturday night.
5: Didn't ask.
6: Why, I thought he had intentions.
5: Oh, sure he's got intentions, but he don't want to get married.
6: You sure gotta hand it to him.
5: Not Herman. He takes it himself.
6: But what happened to that other fellow? What's his name? You know, Harry.
5: Oh, I could never marry him.
6: Why not?
5: Well, we used to ride home on the subway together, and I got off on 34th Street, and he got off on 23rd Street.
6: So what?
5: So I realized I could never marry a man below my station.
6: Flashing again.
5: Maybe we ought to answer. Hello, hello, yes, hello.
0: Say, what's going on out there? I want you to get my clarinet teacher on the phone for me and tell him to come right down here. What? Oh, all right, I'll give you one, too. Gold diggers, copper diggers, Indian heads she wants.
7: I'm back, Mr. Penny. My mother changed my mind.
0: Oh, she did.
7: But this is going to be my last season because for next year, my mother's got me a contract with Metro-Goldwyn-Mayer for $1,000 a week.
0: $1,000? Oop! Where?
7: That's right, $1,000 a week.
0: MGM signed a contract with you?
7: Ooh, signed.
0: Now cut that out.
8: Have no fear, Meredith Harris is here.
0: Well, it's about time. It's about time you showed up. Where were you?
8: Now, take it easy, Dad. I'm here, ain't I? Where was you, he asked me.
0: Where was you? I said, where were you?
8: Okay, if you're going to get geometrical about it. Well, ain't we dandy. If I'd have known, I'd have brung you an apple.
0: It's not brung, it's brought.
8: Ah, tell it to the morons. What goes around here? How about the rehearsal?
0: You'll have to wait until we get through with my clarinet lesson. Until my teacher comes, I think I'll do a little practicing. Mm-hmm. My teacher will be here any minute. He comes by bus, so it'll take a little while for him to get here.
7: I think I'll go down and have an ice cream soda.
9: I think I'll go down, too. I'll have an ice cream soda with you.
8: I'm going down, too. I can't stand any more of this.
9: Well, come with us. You gonna have a soda?
8: Yeah, I always take one jigger of soda. Gotta leave plenty of room for that good stuff on top.
0: Cowards!

0: car back again, are you, Portland?
1: Well, tell me, what did your mother think of the way we took off that sterling character she originated for radio?
2: Well, Mr. Allen, she doesn't think it's your type of program.
1: Oh, really?
2: She has another fellow in mind for it.
1: Mr. Livingston, I presume?
2: Well, she has got a wonderful idea that would just fit you.
1: Oh, another idea, really?
2: Uh-huh. She thinks you ought to have a program where you walk down an alley.
1: Yeah.
2: And you talk to people you meet there.
1: Yeah.
2: Like a southern congressman,
1: uh-huh,
2: an old farmer, and an Irishman.
1: And you tell a lot of old sure-file jokes and find myself broadcasting at the same time everybody else is listening to a quiz program someplace. I know what you mean, Paul, and I'm not going through that again. No, sir, I'm not...
3: Ladies and gentlemen, it is only coincidence that tonight marks the 8th anniversary of the passing of the immortal George M. Cohan. It is a fitting coincidence for us because we all somehow feel the presence, the friendly approval, the exhilaration one always knew when George M. was around. The big show would not be truly big if we did not have something here that was created by the greatest showman of them all. We have his songs, and we're going to sing them now, and we feel you'd like to sing along with us. So on stage, Jimmy, Fred, Danny, Ethel, Frankie, Mindy, everyone, and keep a place for me. Our cue, Meredith. It's time for George M. Cohan to take another bow, leading off with Fred Allen.

to turn and go. Always leave them laughing when you say goodbye. Mindy Carson, you're next.

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1: God bless you, everybody.
0: Thank you, Tallulah. Good night, everybody. Good night to you all. It's NBC, the National Broadcasting Company.
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3: Ozzy?
4: Yes, Harriet?
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3: Oh, Ozzy, everybody knows that.
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0: Let's look in on the Nelsons at 1847 Rogers Road and see what Ozzie and Harriet are doing today. Oh, but wait. First, let's look in on the little shack on the vacant lot next door where David and Ricky Nelson and some of their little friends are holding a club meeting. As our scene opens, we hear a sound so familiar to the mother of every 8-year-old boy. Let's listen.
1: Then I close in on him and kill them all. Then I sneak over to the camp and kill the sentries. Then I wipe out the whole camp.
2: Hey, wait a minute, David. Maybe one of them would kill you.
1: Why? What have they got against me?
3: Hey, you guys, how about playing some baseball?
1: We can't, Ricky. I accidentally cracked the bat yesterday.
3: Let's call Anthony. He's got a bat.
1: We can't. It was on his head that I accidentally cracked it. Speaking of bats, we sure could use a new baseball bat and some more gloves.
2: Yeah, but talk is cheap. We ain't got enough money to buy nothing.
1: What do we got in the treasury, Tommy?
2: You mean exactly?
1: Yeah, what's in the treasury?
2: Well, there's 52 cents, 14 airplane pictures, 130 marbles, 2 turtles, and Tom's kid brother Herman that we're holding till Tom pays his dues.
1: There must be some way we can raise money.
3: Why don't we hold another raffle?
2: Yeah, that's a good idea. Last time we held a raffle, we sold 27 raffles at 5 cents each.
3: That's right. The guy who had the lucky number even refused the prize.
1: Yeah, we couldn't get rid of Tom's kid brother Herman that way either.
3: Hey, I got a good idea, hey. Why don't we rent this club to somebody to live in, and we can collect the rent, hey?
2: Nah, we can't.
1: Why not?
2: The OPA.
1: What's the OPA?
2: I don't know, but Pop says they don't let you do nothing.
4: Say, I got a better idea. There's a lot of people that want places to live.
1: Why don't we tear down this little shack and put up a great big apartment house? Then we could collect way more rent.
3: Hey, that's a great idea, hey. It'd be easy to build. There's lots of old red bricks laying around the lot, hey.
1: Let's make it a real big one. 200 stories.
3: Have we got enough bricks for that, hey?
1: Oh, sure. There must be 50 or 60 of them out there.
2: Well, maybe you guys are right.
3: Yeah, it's easy to put up apartment houses these days, too. You don't need to build no roof.
1: No roof?
3: You know, that's something else I heard my pop say. That OPA, they put a ceiling on everything.
1: One thing, though, let's not rent it to any families with kids. Children are too destructive and mischievous.
2: Oh, I don't know.
1: Oh, yes. They keep tracking the floor and marking the walls no matter how many times my mother tells me.
3: Come on, fellas. Let's start building right now, hey?
2: Oh, just a minute. We're forgetting something important.
1: Like what?
2: Well, first we gotta make a syndicate.
3: Can't we just make the apartment house?
2: No. First we gotta make the syndicate. Look at Ricky. Don't even know what a syndicate is.
1: I don't know what a syndicate is either, Tommy.
2: Well, that's how big businessmen do things. Oh, didn't your pop ever get together with a bunch of other guys and something very important?
1: Yeah, sure.
2: Well, that's a syndicate.
1: Oh, a poker game.
2: Well, come on, guys. Let's start building the house.
1: Okay. I'll go get some shovels and a bag of cement. We'll get to work right away. Right, Tommy?
3: Yeah, and look what I've got. I just wrote an ad for the papers when we finished the house.
1: You mean for the want ads?
3: Yeah, listen to this. Beautiful apartments to rent, $2 a month. P.S., $1 a month if you're a candy manufacturer.
5: Evening, dear.
6: Oh, hello, Harriet.
5: What's wrong, Ozzie? You look upset.
6: I am upset. Harriet, do you know what a man down the street just told me?
5: No, I don't, but I think you're good-looking.
6: Oh, well, this has nothing to do with my looks. It seems that a very disturbing rumor is spreading through the neighborhood.
5: What's that?
6: Well, you know that vacant lot right next door to us?
5: Yeah.
6: Well, some big syndicate is putting up an immense apartment house on it. Heard it from Charlie Hooper, and then from old Mr. Carlton, and then Ben told me the same thing.
5: Are you sure about this?
6: Just as sure as I'm a human being.
5: Well, let's not worry until it's more definite. Besides, you know, it's not a very nice lot, you know. In fact, the kids call it the Rogers Road Dust Bowl.
6: Now, I think this is pretty serious, Harriet. Big apartment house right next door isn't exactly my idea of something to laugh about. I like neighbors, but not about 200 of them 10 feet away.
5: I guess you're right at that.
6: Besides blocking off our house and turning this street into a traffic street and a lot of other things like that, it's going to deprive all the kids of their only playground around here.
5: And you're right, you're right.
6: They always have so much fun playing there, too.
5: Remember the time they were playing Follow the Leader and they all climbed up that telephone pole and then they dared you to do it?
6: I did it, too, didn't I?
5: Yeah. And it wasn't so very much trouble for the fire department to get you down.
6: You know, Harriet, when I passed that clubhouse tonight on the way home, I felt terrible. All those kids, and soon they'll have no place to play. And just because some big syndicate decided to make a few more dollars. It seems to me that the freedom of youth is worth a good deal more to the community than the desires of a few big businessmen. Has the time come that we've thrown over the principles of democracy and justice for the many merely because of the importance of a select few?
5: The senator from California has the floor. And now may I ask you a question?
6: Go right ahead.
5: How many times have you seen Anchors Away?
6: Okay.
5: Oh, no, you're right, dear. That apartment house is bad for a lot of reasons, especially from the kids' point of view.
6: Well, I'll tell you one thing. I'm going to do everything I can to prevent it. Maybe I won't be able to, but I sure will try. I'll tell you that much.
5: Hello, Mom. Hiya, Pop. Hello, David.
6: Hello, son.
5: Say, Pop, you know what me and the fellas are doing?
6: Not now, David. Mother and I are discussing something very important.
5: It'll only take a minute, Pop.
6: Later, son, please. This discussion concerns you, too, and it's really very important. You know, Harriet, maybe I'll look up the zoning restrictions on apartment houses.
5: That's what I wanted to talk to you about, Pop. The apartment house.
6: Oh, so you know about it?
5: Of course. As a matter of fact...
6: Well, David, I want you to tell every single one of your friends that your father is doing everything in his power to stop that apartment house from going up.
5: You're trying to stop it? But, Pop...
6: If I have to dig into every legal book in the library, if I have to get out an injunction, even if I have to take it to court, I'll do what I can to prevent it.
5: Gee whiz, Pop.
6: So just go out and tell the boys that that's the way your Pop feels about it.
5: Okay, if you say so. Bye, David. Bye. Gee, I wonder what it feels like to be a hermit.
6: Yes, sir, I want those kids to know that they have one real friend.
5: Oh, honey, now look, don't you think you may be getting all worked up unnecessarily? It could be just a rumor, you know.
6: No, this is pretty definite. As a matter of fact, the whole thing is really my fault anyway. I was on the verge of buying that lot any number of times. If only I'd bought it, this never would have happened. Do you remember once about 3 years ago? I was going to buy that lot then, but something interfered. Do you remember what it was?
5: Yeah, you didn't have enough money.
6: Oh, yeah. And then later on, that second time I was going to buy it, something came up again, didn't it? What was that?
5: You didn't have enough money.
6: Oh, yes. Yeah. And the third time I almost bought it. Let's see, what was wrong then?
5: You didn't have enough money.
6: It's always something, isn't it? If only I'd have bought that lot when I wanted to, everything would be all right now.
5: Oh, well, let's not talk about it till after we eat, dear. Dinner's almost ready.
6: Okay, but that's what always happens when you put something off until tomorrow. Somebody else goes and does it, and then you just feel like kicking yourself. 3 times I was going to buy that apartment.

0: Elsie Nelson, you've been sitting there with a sour face all through dinner.
1: Oh, I'm sorry, dear. I was thinking about the syndicate buying that lot. I didn't realize I was being such a sourpuss. Anything I can do for you?
0: Yeah, mine'll show your teeth. I want to be able to tell you from the dill pickle.
1: Well, Harriet, I'm just sore about not buying it. I kept putting it off and putting it off.
0: Oh, I know, dear. I was just teasing you. Before we sit down and start figuring out what to do, I'll call Gloria so she can clear the table. Oh, Gloria! Gloria!
2: Did you call me, Mrs. Nelson?
0: Yes, Gloria, I did. We finished dinner.
2: All right, Mrs. Nelson. And if you'll pardon me for saying so, Mr. Nelson looks very unhappy this evening.
1: Oh, well, I'm sort of burned up at myself, Gloria. It's exactly as my mother always says. Procrastination is the thief of time.
2: Oh, you're telling me.
1: Oh, have you ever kept putting something off and finally wound up not doing it at all?
2: Have you ever seen the dust on the piano?
0: Well, you see, Gloria, Mr. Nelson's always wanted to buy that vacant lot next door. And it's rumored now that some big syndicate went and bought it.
2: They did?
1: Yeah, that's right. Somebody else bought that lot next door.
2: Oh, that's too bad. When are they going to take it away?
1: No, nobody's taking the lot away, Gloria.
2: Oh, well, that's good. It at least such an awful hole.
1: It's even worse than that. It seems they're going to build a big apartment house next door.
0: We're pretty upset about the whole thing. The children will have no place to play, and noisy neighbors can often be very disagreeable.
2: Oh, I had a very disagreeable neighbor once. It was terrible. Mrs. Nelson, what would you do if you had a neighbor who shook out her dust mop practically in your living room and made noise late at night and always walked across your lawn?
0: Well, first I'd talk to her about it.
2: That's what I thought, but no, this woman had to call the police.
1: But, Gloria, it's not only the neighbors. There's so many reasons. It'll ruin our view, for one thing.
2: Ruin the view?
1: Sure, you won't be able to see anything, will you?
2: Well, that depends on how far down they pull their shades. Well, I'll see you later.
1: Good old Gloria. Well, let's try to figure out what we can do about this apartment house, shall we, dear?
0: I hate to be a wet blanket, honey, but I don't think there's much you can do.
1: Say, Harriet, I just thought of something. Maybe that big syndicate hasn't bought the lot yet.
0: What makes you say that?
1: Well, I understand that Mrs. Appleby, the lady who owns it, has been out of town for a few weeks. She just got back today. Maybe that company's been making plans before buying the lot. Could be. At least it's worth going over there.
0: You mean over to Mrs. Appleby's?
1: Well, sure. If we get to her before the syndicate does, we'll buy the lot first.
0: Well, it's up to you. But they've probably already bought it, honey.
1: And if they have, I'll fight it to the last. I'll write to my congressman. If that doesn't help, I'll go see the governor. And if that doesn't help, I'll go to see President Truman himself.
0: Could you get in to see President Truman?
1: Well, of course. President Truman and I are very close friends.
0: Really?
1: Well, at the last meeting of the Musicians Union, I met a guy who knows a fellow who's a friend of the man that tunes his piano.

0: to Ozzie and Harriet. The kids of the neighborhood really started something when they decided to enlarge their clubhouse on the vacant lot next door. As a result, a false rumor started that a big syndicate was planning to build an apartment house there. Ozzie, in order to stop the building, decided to try to buy the lot before the syndicate did. We find him now, with Harriet, ringing the doorbell at Mrs. Appleby's, the woman who owns the lot.
1: Oh, hello, Mrs. Appleby. Do you remember me? I live right...
2: Oh, of course, of course. Come right in. When did you get to town?
1: Mrs. Appleby, I think you have me confused.
2: Oh, aren't you a fellow by the name of Peterson who owned a leather and harness shop next to the drugstore in Scranton, Pennsylvania?
1: No, my name is Nelson.
2: Of course. I don't know how I mistook you for Mr. Peterson. His eyes are brown and you're wearing a gray suit and he died 5 years ago.
1: You know my wife, don't you, Mrs. Appleby?
2: Oh, how do you do, Mrs. Appleby?
3: No, I'm Mrs. Nelson.
2: Oh, of course, my dear. You know, every time I see you two, I can't help noticing how much Mr. Nelson resembles my first husband, Cedric.
1: Oh, that's nice. We came
2: It's too
1: here...
2: bad we had to be divorced, but I guess it had to come. I ate crackers in bed, and poor Cedric couldn't stand the crumbs.
1: Oh, that's very interesting.
2: Those crumbs bed used to drive Cedric crazy, and he was so clever. You know what he told the judge?
1: No, what did he tell the judge?
2: He said he just had to have a divorce because instead of being wedded, he was gradually being breaded.
1: Yes. I'd like to talk to you about...
2: Naturally, when I married for the second time, I didn't eat crackers in bed, heaven forbid. I wouldn't dream of eating crackers in bed.
1: Oh, well, that's good.
2: But we were divorced, too. Those lamb chops caused just as much trouble.
3: Oh, Mrs. Appleby, the reason we dropped
2: that was my second husband. I've had three, you know. That's right, three husbands. Now... What was it you wanted to ask me?
1: Well, to come right to the point, Mrs. Appleby.
2: You know there's someone else you remind me of. I know. It's that young fellow who lives right around the corner on Rogers Road.
1: Oh, that's me, Mrs. Appleby.
2: Oh, it couldn't be. This fellow's name is Nelson.
1: Yes. That's me. My name is Nelson.
2: Of course. Oh, I'm so sorry. I have such a poor memory. Nelson, let me see. Oh, I know how I can remember it. The same as Battling Nelson, who won the lightweight championship from Joe Gans in Reno, Nevada on April 11th, 1917 at 133 pounds in six rounds, and I won 60 cents on him at 3-2 odds. Yes, sir. That's how I remember you, Mr. Dempsey.
1: Mrs. Appleby.
2: Yes?
1: Mrs. Appleby, are you interested in selling that lot next to my house?
2: Mr. Nelson, is that what you came over here to ask me?
1: Yes.
2: Well, for goodness sakes, what was all that beating around the bush for?
1: Well, I'm kind of a blabbermouth. But tell me, you haven't promised that lot to anybody else, have you?
2: Oh, no.
1: Then will you take a $50 deposit on it and hold it for me?
2: Oh, certainly, Mr. Nelson, if you wish to buy it.
1: Oh, that's fine.
3: We'll let you know as soon as possible.
1: Here's the $50, Mrs. Appleby. And now I think we'd better be going.
2: Oh, but Mr. Nelson, I haven't even told you why my last husband left me.
1: I know why. You ate grapefruits in bed.
2: Why, that's right. I ate grapefruits in bed. But how did you know?
1: I remember the headline in the society column that day. Mrs. Appleby squirts off third drip. Goodbye.

0: place you mean, dear?
1: Yeah, this is it. I've seen their ads in the paper.
0: Well, you go ahead, dear, and I'll see you at home later, okay? Goodbye.
1: Bye.
2: Welcome to the Helping Hand Finance Company.
1: Oh. I'm thinking of buying some real estate, and I'd like to see about borrowing some money.
2: Well, you came to the right place, friend. Because we always have plenty of money.
3: Lots of money.
2: Now, what would you like? $10,000?
1: No.
2: $100,000? A million?
1: No
2: loan is too big or too small for the Helping Hand Finance Company. We just lend money and lend money. Now, what's your name, please?
1: Nelson. Ozzie Nelson. I phoned you a while ago.
2: Oh, yes. I think we got some information on you. Just a few pertinent facts our investigators checked on. Now, let's see. Oh, here it is. Ozzie Nelson, born on... Uh-huh. We've led a very interesting life, haven't we?
1: Well, you know, that is...
2: And let's see. One night in June 1938, while you were...
1: If that was that night in Pismo Beach...
2: This is in Toledo.
1: Oh.
2: And then you...
1: What's the matter?
2: I just got to Pismo Beach. Well, I guess it'll be all right. Now, how much do you want to borrow?
1: Well, you see, I'm not sure yet. I just wanted to line everything up for a certain big deal. Suppose I call back tomorrow with that.
2: Splendid,
1: all right?
2: Mr. Nelson, yes. We'll be happy to serve you. And please bear in mind, Mr. Nelson, or Ozzie, if I may, we don't want you to look upon this as a cold business deal. We want you to think of us as warm friends who are glad to help you out in your hour of need. Your signature on one of our applications is like the warm hand clasp of two dear friends. That's why we call ourselves the Helping Hand Finance Company, because we give you a helping hand.
1: Oh, well, thanks. Oh, just one thing. Suppose I can't meet my payments on time. Do you still extend a helping hand?
2: Well, in that case, we use our foot a little. Goodbye!
0: Ozzie?
1: Yes, dear?
0: I've been thinking over this whole business about the apartment house.
1: I know, dear, you've been thinking, but your husband's a man of action. I've got everything lined up. My credit's okay at the finance company, and now I'll go over to Mrs. Appleby and start to talk real business.
0: But, darling...
1: I can just imagine how that big syndicate is going to feel when they find out they've been outsmarted by a guy who's a little too fast for them.
0: Well, I just hope you haven't wasted $50 and a whole lot of time and energy, that's all.
1: Oh, Harriet, please.
4: Hello, Mom. Hello, Pop.
1: David, what did the gang say when you told them your old man was putting a stop to that apartment house business, eh?
4: Well, they were kind of mad at first, but then we held a meeting and decided to dig a hole to China instead.
1: Oh, well, that's... what is that?
4: Well, as long as you wouldn't let our syndicate build the apartment house, we already had the shovels and stuff.
1: Wait a minute. You mean that you kids...
0: And there you have it, folks. The mystery of the big syndicate is explained.
1: Oh, Harriet. And you were right all the time. I'm a fool, that's what I am. I'm a dope. I'm a moron. I'm an idiot. Well?
4: Keep going, dear. I'll tell you when to stop.

0: I'll get it.
1: Well, hello, Mr. Nelson. Mrs. Nelson, remember me, Mrs. Appleby? Oh, my goodness, that rhymes, doesn't it? Well, I had a little trouble finding
2: you. Pardon me, but did you happen to come in to see us about the lot, Mrs. Appleby?
1: Did I? Oh, yes, of course. Yes. I came to find out if you still want to buy it.
2: Mrs. Appleby, I'm sorry to cause you this trouble, but we've decided not to buy the lot. Naturally, we forfeit the $50 deposit.
1: Oh, no, no, no. I insist on giving it back to you.
3: Oh, but Mrs. Appleby, we want to be fair with you. After all, you lose enough by not selling the lot.
1: Well, that's what I wanted to tell you. You see, I've already sold the lot, and I was afraid you'd be upset about it.
2: Oh, you sold it?
1: Yes, isn't that good news? Late this afternoon, some nice man from a syndicate called on me, and he bought it. He's going to put up a nice big apartment house. Isn't that wonderful?
2: Here we go again.

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1: And don't forget, the solid silver with beauty that lives forever is International Sterling.
2: You're right, Harriet. 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
0: 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Original music was composed by Billy May. This is Vern Smith speaking. The Columbia Broadcasting System.
3: Once upon a time there was an engineer.
4: Choo-choo Charlie was his name, we hear.
3: He had an engine and he sure had fun. He used good and plenty candy to make his train run.
5: Charlie says, love my good and plenty. Charlie says, really ring the bell. Charlie says, love my good and plenty. Don't know any other candy that I love so well.
6: If you're paying this kind of money for a car, you'd want it to have a touch of style, legroom, four doors, and all that. And if this is what you had in mind, you don't even have to pay that kind of money for the new Skoda Super Estel.
7: Skoda's new Super Estel puts a man in the street
8: and his dog
7: on the road.
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2: I hope you're not hungry, dear Henry, dear Henry. 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

0: I came across Mr. Kipling in a meadow by the church. 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
1: New York skyline. Isn't it amazing to think that the Indians sold all of Manhattan for only $24? Isn't that silly? They could have gotten $1,000 for the Empire State Building alone. Well, that's what you can expect when you listen to my friend Irma.

0: 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Makers of Swan, the soap with the exclusive Super Cream blend, presents...
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0: Starring Marie Wilson as Irma and Kathy Lewis as Jane.

0: This is one of those days that make people say that New York is a great place to visit, but not to live in. Why? Because the temperature is hugging the century mark and the humidity is picketing your pores. Irma and I are stretched out, gasping for breath on our patio. You see, we like to think of our fire escape as a patio.
1: Jane! Jane!
0: Oh, don't talk, sweetie. It's too hot.
1: Jane, what's the temperature of the human body?
0: 98 is normal.
1: What's the temperature on the fire escape?
0: Let me see. My goodness, it's 98.
1: Now, what are we complaining about? Everything is normal.
0: Well, ordinarily, I try to straighten Irma out, but it's too hot to argue. In fact, to forget the heat, Irma and I are playing a game. We're looking on the clotheslines around us and trying to guess what kind of people each line represents. For instance, over there on Mrs. Burton's line, there are 2 silk-striped men's shirts and 5 pair of boys' overalls. Story's quite plain. Mr. Burton is a big man about town, and Junior has to support the family.
1: Jane, I've got one figured out.
0: Yeah?
1: Yes, Mr.

0: Adams has 2.5 children. Yes. How did you arrive at that?
1: Oh, it's very simple, Jane. There's 5 stockings.
2: A gold star for you, Irma Peterson. I suppose because there are 2 sunbonnets hanging on Mrs. Horwitz's line, she has 2 heads.
1: Well, she does keep to herself. Gosh, Jane, isn't it warm?
2: Yeah, it's just about the hottest day I can remember. Let's go back into the house. Maybe it's cooled off.
1: All right, Jane.
2: Oh, no. Just as hot in here.
1: Well, I think I can bring the temperature down, Jane. Just give me time.
2: Irma, what are you going to do with all those paper bags?
1: I'm going to fill them all up with warm air and put them in the ice box and let them cool off.
2: Please, honey, please.
1: Isn't that any good, Jane?
2: Irma, the next time we go out in the sun, promise me you'll wear a hat. Oh, gosh, I wish there was some way we cool off. And Irma, don't suggest that we put cold slaw on our heads.
1: Oh, that's ridiculous. What will we have for supper? Look, Jane, if we really want to cool off, why don't we go to Coney Island and sit on the beach?
2: Sit? Irma, if we were ballet dancers, we couldn't find enough beach in that crowd to stand on one toe.
1: Oh, but Jane, there's going to be a contest and a parade, and the couple with the best personality gets a prize.
2: Yeah, but honey, it's such a trek to Coney Island.
1: Well, with Alan Richard, it'd be so much fun.
2: Richard at Coney Island. Honey, I don't want to make Richard seem snobbish, but the whole picture is out of focus. That'd be like asking Mrs. Vanderbilt to write a column for the Hobo News.
1: Oh, but Jane, we have such fun at Coney Island. Al wins so many prizes, like when they try to guess his weight.
2: Yeah, I know, Irma. Someday they're going to find that brick in his back pocket and they'll let him have it. But not for a prize. Hello. Oh, hello, Richard. Yes, of course I'm warm. How is it out there in your neck of the woods? It is? Well, it just goes to show you, even with a cool million, you can be hot. You know, Richard...
1: Jane, tell him about Coney Island.
2: Irma, please, honey, I'm talking. Wait a minute. What, Richard? No, Irma's just talking. She has a crazy idea. You know, it's too ridiculous to talk about. I don't want to embarrass you. She thought you'd like to go to Coney Island. Is that silly? You'd love to go. You think it's a wonderful idea? Hold the phone, will you, Richard? I want some water. Now it's really hot. You'll be here in an hour? Well, yes, of course, we'll be ready. Goodbye. Irma, did you hear that? Richard wants to go with us.
1: Well, that's what I like about Richard. He's not high hat. I think for a Republican, he's very democratic. Now, I wonder where I can get in touch with Al.
2: Well, finding Al may be a problem. Today being Sunday and everything closed, he's probably looking for a job. Irma, what are you doing?
1: I'm calling his hotel.
2: Oh.
1: Hello, is this the Hotel Lenox? It is? Well, I'd like to speak to Al. Huh? He's not there and you don't expect him back? Well, why not? Oh, the suitcase he left for security is full of old telephone books and all the sheets and towels are gone. Well, that's my Al. He never takes anything for nothing. Goodbye. Now, let me see. Where else could he be?
2: Now, honey, who are you calling this time?
1: The movies. Hello, Circle Theater? Do you still let children in for half price? You do? Well, did the man walk in an hour ago on his knees? Oh, you threw him out again. In what direction? Downtown? Thank you.
2: Irma, don't bother telephoning. If you want to find Al, just hang a sandwich out the window on a string and he'll come flying in like a buzzard.
1: Oh, please. Hello? Is this a candy store? Yes, I'll wait.
2: Honey, you're just wasting time.
1: No, I'm not. This is the most direct way to find Al. You see, the man in the candy store tells a newsboy, and the newsboy tells the first taxi driver.
2: Yeah, go on.
1: Yeah, and the taxi driver tells the other taxi drivers, and the first one that drives by the unemployment office tells Harry.
2: Harry? Why doesn't he tell Al?
1: Well, Jean, didn't you know Al doesn't wait in the unemployment line anymore? He has a stand-in.
2: No. Pretty soon he'll have a caddy to pick up cigarette butts for him.
1: Excuse me, Jane.
2: Yeah, quite all right.
1: Hello, is this the candy? Oh, Al, I've been trying to reach you. Where are you? In the telephone booth? Well, Al, I called to see if you'd like to go to Coney Island with us. You would? You'll be right over? Oh, swell, Alan. Thanks a lot for inviting me. Hi. Oh, Jane, isn't he wonderful? I don't know what I've done to deserve him.
2: Must have been something pretty horrible.
0: Well, what bathing suit are you going to wear, sweetie?
1: Well, gee, I could wear that two-piece blue suit I wore last year. But I don't think it looks so good on me this year.
2: Why not? You haven't put on any weight.
1: No, but I lost one of the pieces.
2: Oh. Look, just wear your green one, huh? I'm sure that you'll look sensational. Come in.
3: It's only me, Professor Kropotkin. Hello, Jane and Adam, my two little gold chains. One with a charm, one with a missing link. Excuse me, a little joke I picked up from an old pawnbroker.
2: Why, Professor.
1: Oh, Professor, isn't he terrible?
3: Not in my room. Up there, it's just like going to the seashore. You can actually feel the moist spray blowing in your face from the broken water pipe. In fact, if it didn't make me so sleepy, I would stay up there all day.
2: Makes you sleepy?
3: Yes, I also got a broken gas pipe.
1: Professor, would you like to go to Coney Island with us?
3: Coney Island?
2: Yeah, wouldn't it be fun to go to the beach, lie on the sand?
3: What do you think is on my floor, a carpet?
2: Oh, come on. Be serious, Professor. Irma and Al are going to Coney Island with Richard and me. Listen, you could take Mrs. O'Reilly. After all, it's about time you two patch things up.
3: Mrs. O'Reilly, I wouldn't have anything to do with her if she was the last woman in the world. And by the looks of her, she must have been the first.
2: You know, it's too bad the Professor and Mrs. O'Reilly don't get along anymore, isn't it? You know, when he was going with her, he seemed a lot happier.
1: I noticed that too, Jane. Every time she used to ask him for the ready laugh.
2: Yeah. Come in.
4: Hello, Jane. Hi, Irma.
2: Oh, dear. Oh, Richard, you're a little early. I'm not quite ready.
4: Well, Jane, I don't like to disappoint you, but I'm afraid I won't be able to go to Coney Island with you.
2: Oh, Richard, why not?
4: Business. One of my clients insists on seeing me right away.
2: Oh, Richard, it's so hot today.
4: I know, but business before pleasure, and oh, seeing you in a bathing suit would be so much pleasure.
2: Ah, hearing you say that, I can't be angry. Could have been such fun, though. There's a personality contest, a bathing beauty parade.
4: Well, the summer's just beginning. There'll be other days. Maybe we can do it another time. Goodbye, Jane. Bye, Irma.
2: Bye, Richard.
1: Goodbye. Oh, don't feel too badly, Jane.
2: I'm kind of getting used to it. When you're that way about an important man, appointments mean nothing. You might as well throw out the clock.
1: But how will I know when it's time to go to work?
2: Oh. Honey, it's just an expression. You and Al, go ahead. You have a good time. I'll manage to find something to do. Come in.
3: It's only me again, Professor Kropotkin. Girls, I've made up with Mrs. O'Reilly. I realize I've been a blind fool.
2: Oh, that's wonderful.
3: Yes, to make up with Mrs. O'Reilly, you got to be a blind fool. But it's something about taking her to the beach fascinated me.
2: What is it?
3: Time will tell.
5: It's Al, chicken.
2: Come in, Al, honey.
5: Hiya, folks. Sorry I'm late. Was busy cutting off the top of my bathing suit.
2: Why did you do that?
5: Didn't think it was becoming. Especially the part that said, property of Coney Island bathhouse. Well, chicken, so you got your bathing suit on and ready to go. Where's your Jane?
2: Oh, well, Al Richard can't make it, so I decided to stay home.
5: Oh, wouldn't think of it, Jane. You can come with Irma and me.
2: Well, that's sweet of you, Al. All right, I'll go along, but you don't have to worry about entertaining me. I just want to get a breath of air.
1: Oh, that's wonderful. And, Al, I hope we win the personality contest.
5: Personality contest?
1: Yes, we parade in front of the judges in our bathing suits.
5: That'll be a novelty, standing in front of a judge and not having to plead not guilty.
1: Al, the professor and Mrs. O'Reilly are coming with us, too.
3: That's right, Al. You don't have to be afraid to go in the water. With Mrs. O'Reilly around, the sharks wouldn't dare come inside the 3-mile limit.
2: Hello. Al? Yes, just a minute. Here, Al, it's for you.
5: They framed me. I gotta think fast. Get an alibi.
2: No, Al, he says he's a friend.
5: Oh. Hello, friend. What's on your mind? You got a guy who wants to invest in my deals? Charlie, are you sure he's all right? Oh, he just twitches a little. Well, in that case, don't send him here. We'll go down and see him. Thanks, Charlie. If anything develops, we'll cut you in. Goodbye. Chicken, we'll have to cancel our beach trip. Someone wants to put dough in my latest deal.
1: Oh, Al, you and your deal.
5: Yeah, but this one may be the turning point in my life. Enable me to marry you.
1: Marry me?
5: Yeah, and let's face it, Chicken, money is very important in the early years of our marriage. Because the children can't collect unemployment insurance until they're 16. So we'll be talking with you, Chicken. Goodbye.
2: Don't cry, honey. I was stood up, too.
1: But now we can't go to Coney Island.
3: Who says you can?
1: But you're taking Miss O'Reilly.
3: That's the point. When you take somebody like Mrs. O'Reilly, you've got to have an antidote. My arm, girl. Coney Island, here we come.
2: You know, they call New York City the melting pot. I don't know that it's true all year round, but in the summer, if you want to melt, believe me, there's no place like New York. Of course, if you want relief, there's always Coney Island. And it is relief, because after a day at Coney Island, you can't wait till you get back to New York. Oh, frankly, I don't know why we came here. Coney Island has turned out to be a nothing. A crowded nothing. Irma, because Al didn't come along, is utterly miserable. She hasn't stopped eating since we got here. She always eats like that when Al stood her up. She says it helps fill the emptiness inside her. As for me, without Richard, I'm completely bored. There's only one person seems to be enjoying himself, and that's Professor Kropotkin. You know why? He's burying Mrs. O'Reilly in the sand. He keeps saying,
3: "Can you still breathe?"
2: And when Mrs. O'Reilly says,
6: "Well, yes, Professor,"
2: he says,
3: "Got to get more sand."
2: Irma is still moping.
1: Jane.
2: What is it, sweetie?
1: You know, sometimes I wish there was no such thing as men. Wish there was something else.
2: What would you like them to be?
1: Oh, anything. Canary birds, dogs. No, that wouldn't be any good. We'd be spending all our time in pet shops.
2: Yes. And it'd be such trouble to find a husband who was housebroken. Look, honey, forget about Al disappointing you. We're on the beach. We came here to enjoy ourselves. Let's be gay. Laugh.
1: Hello.
2: Irma, that's hardly a laugh.
1: Well, I can't help it, Jane. My heart's not in it.
2: Why not, honey?
1: A man just sat on our lunch.
2: Oh, that's fine. That's fine. That's all we needed.
3: Girls, are you very busy?
2: No, Professor. What do you want?
3: Could you please help me find Mrs. O'Reilly?
2: Oh, Professor, don't you remember where you buried her?
3: Well, I put the paper plate over the spot, but the wind blew it away.
1: Oh, here comes Miss O'Reilly.
6: Hello, girls. Oh, there you are, Professor.
3: Mrs. O'Reilly, where have you been?
6: Oh, I was up on the boardwalk. Professor, I've entered our names in the personality contest.
3: You and me? Your name and my name?
6: Yes, do you think we'll have a chance to win?
3: No, but we could set a good example of what would happen if Cupid ever starts using poison darts.
6: Oh, hush your thoughts, then. Come on, Professor, walk me to the bathhouse. I want to change into me other bathing suit.
7: You have another suit with you, Mrs. O'Reilly?
6: Oh, yes. I understand that a girl's figure plays a very important part in these contests. So I think I'd better wear the bathing suit that leaves me knees exposed. Come on, Professor. We'll see you later, girls.
1: Oh, Jane. Everybody's getting in a personality contest but me.
7: Yeah. Well, I'm not in it either, honey. We just happen to be stranded without our men.
1: I feel terrible.
7: Yeah. Where are you going, sweetie?
1: Oh, I think I'll take a swim. They say an ocean voyage makes you forget.
7: Well, Irma, don't go out too far. Remember, you've just eaten. You might get a cramp.
1: All right, Jane, I'll be careful. Why don't you take a swim with me?
7: No, thanks, honey. This bathing suit dissolves in water. No, I'll just sit here and amuse myself. Have fun.
1: I will. Goodbye.
8: Pardon me, miss.
7: Yes?
8: I just realized I've been sitting on your lunch.
7: Oh, well, that's all right. You don't have to look so terrified.
8: But I am. A lot of that stuff isn't on my diet.
7: What?
8: Goodbye now.
7: Well, I will be...
8: Hiya, Jane.
7: Well, Al. Well, Al, what are you doing here? I thought you were tied up on business.
5: Was, but the deal fell through.
7: As could be expected.
5: Yeah, but this one seemed like such a natural. It's a device for guys who don't want to break their promise to their wives when they told them they're going on the wagon.
7: What is it?
5: It's a bar on a wagon. But the guy didn't go for it, so let's forget it. Jane, where's Chicken?
7: Oh, she's in the water, Al. Last time I saw her, she was right up... Al, look at that crowd. The lifeguard's bringing someone in.
5: So what? Good-looking lifeguard? Some dame probably hollered for help.
7: Al, it's Irma.
5: Irma? Oh, wait a minute. She can swim.
7: Yeah, but Al, accidents can happen to the best swimmers. Come on, let's help her.
5: She looks like she don't need no help. Look at the way she's got her arms around his shoulders.
7: Oh, Al, don't be narrow. So he's carrying her. What do you want her to do when she's drowning? Carry him?
5: Well, I don't like it, Jane, and I'm going to let her know it.
1: Oh, hello, Jane. Oh, Al, gee, I'm so glad to see you. You see, I almost drowned.
5: Yeah. Fun, wasn't it?
1: What do you mean, Al?
5: Look, Chicken, I saw the way you were hugging that lifeguard when he was carrying you.
1: Oh, Al, I wasn't hugging him. I was practically unconscious. In fact, that's what the lifeguard told me all the way in. He kept saying, "Where do you want me to take you, unconscious?"
5: Just because you thought I was disappointing you for the personality contest didn't give you the right to carry on with some other guy. Well, now you've got the right, because I'm stepping out of the picture. Goodbye, Matter Harry.
1: Please, Jane, don't let him go. Please go after him. Don't let him go.
7: Oh, don't worry about him, honey. Give him a chance to cool off.
1: I don't want him to cool off. Sun's going down. I'm getting chilly. Jane, please.
7: Oh, honey, all right. If you're going to get hysterical, I suppose I'll have to go after him. Al? Al? Al? Wait a minute, wait a minute. I want to talk to
5: please,
7: you.
5: Please, Jane, I've made up my mind.
7: Look, Al, Irma wants you to come back. Frankly, if I were Irma, I'd not only give you railroad fare, I'd carry your bags to the station. But Irma loves you, and I'm not going to see you hurt her because I love Irma.
5: Well, I don't want to hurt Chicken.
7: Oh, you don't want to hurt her. Do you realize what that girl goes through every time you quarrel with her? Do you realize what I go through? Well, let me tell you. Remember last October when you made a date with another girl?
5: Yeah.
7: Well, she tried to kill herself by gas. She turned on the stove, and she sat in front of it for 6 hours before she remembered it was electric. And then, so it wouldn't be a total loss, she baked a cake. Almost killed all of us. Al, I have only one life to give to my country, but to me, you're not Uncle Sam.
5: You mean I really affect Chicken that much?
7: Yes, you do. And if you're half a man, you'll enter the personality contest with her so she can have a little fun. Come on. What do you say, Al?
5: Sure, Jane. Don't want to worry my future wife and have her hair turn prematurely gray. She'll have a tough enough time getting a job as it is. You want a hot dog, Jane? They look pretty good.
7: No, thanks,
5: Al. Yeah, well, tell Chicken I'll meet her here on the boardwalk for the contest. Got to make a call.
7: Who are you calling, Al?
5: Who else but... Hello, Joe? Al, got a problem.
7: That's enough for me. Goodbye, Al.
5: Say, Joe, I'm at Coney Island, going to enter a personality contest with Irma. What do you suggest? Uh-huh. Uh-huh. Uh-huh. Mm-hmm. Forget the personality contest and go over to the shooting gallery if I want to clean up? But, Joe, there's no money in knocking over clay pigeons. Oh, you don't mean clay pigeons. The manager is loaded. No, Joe, may be mistaken, but think managers are out of season. We'll enter the contest despite your advice. Goodbye, noble friend.
7: Well, we're all on the boardwalk, and the personality contest has just begun. There go Al and Irma. I must say that Irma looks adorable. She's arm in arm with Al, and they're doing a funny little dance step. I won't say it's not graceful. I'll only say that one look at it, and Arthur Murray had burned down his studios. Al is smiling broadly and strutting with his chest out. He couldn't be any happier if he had a written guarantee that he wouldn't get a job for the next 20 years. You know, I think she's going to win.
4: I'm sure she is.
7: Richard!
4: Oh, Jane, I've been looking all over for you. I tried to get here in time for the contest, but I guess I'm too late.
7: Richard, would you have entered this contest?
4: With you? Anytime.
7: Oh, Richard, imagine the two of us standing here in the sun with the temperature 140.
4: Well, it's not 140.
7: Oh, it is when you talk that way. Look, Richard. Look, Al and Irma have won the contest. Look!
4: So they have!
7: Yeah! Jane, look at this wonderful cup I won. Oh, congratulations, honey.
1: Thanks, but personally, I don't think it's fair.
7: Why not?
1: Well, Al won the contest with me, and if I won a cup, the least they could have done was give him the saucer.

0: home and found Irma putting a bathing cap on a cake of Swan soap before she put it in the bathtub. So I said, Irma, what's the bathing cap for? And Irma said,
1: I don't want my Swan to get water in his ears.
2: Well, Jane, you know very well that Irma isn't serious because she knows that the best place for Swan soap is right in the dishpan. 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

0: hot to breathe. So when we got home, I said, you know, honey, let's go to a movie. They're air-conditioned.
1: Well, what's playing, Jane?
0: Oh, and lots of good pictures. The Fuller Brush Man, So Evil My Love, The Great Waltz. Which one would you like to see?
1: Gone with the Wind.
0: Gone with the Wind? Uh-huh. Irma, you've seen that picture 18 times in the past 10 years.
1: Yes, isn't it wonderful the way Clark Gable never gets a day older?
0: Well, Gable may not be getting any older, but believe me, I'm getting a little grayer living with my friend Irma.
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5: Once upon a time there was an engineer.
6: Choo-choo Charlie was his name, we hear.
5: He had an engine and he sure had fun. He used good and plenty candy to make his train run.
7: Charlie says, love my good and plenty. Charlie says, really rings the bell. Charlie says, love my good and plenty. Don't know any other candy that I love so well.
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9: I never knew there was so much in it.
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0: Tudor Queen, the queen of canned meats. 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
1: Is that proper farmhouse cheddar?
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5: Good evening and welcome to The Problem with Adam Bloom. This week I'm going to look at friendship. Now I think most of us will agree that friendship is one of the most important things in life. As much as I enjoy eating, drinking, talking and watching films, they're all much more fun with a friend. I also enjoy sex, but that can ruin a friendship. Just as a friend talking can ruin a film. And drinking can ruin your life. I know, I missed out eating. It seems the older we get, the more we value our friends. I'm sure when I look back on my life, I realise that my friends are the most valuable thing I have, which is going to make for a pretty disappointing will. To Troy I leave Josh. To Josh I leave Dan and Martin. And to Martin, I leave everyone I nod to on the way to work. By the way, I don't actually intend playing funeral music when I'm about to die. I was just trying to create the atmosphere. However, all it really did was show how contrived that last gag was. The amount of friends we have seems to vary throughout our lives. When you're 5 years old, you have 2 or 3 good friends. When you're 10, you have a best friend who you spend all your time with. And when you're 14, you hang around in a group of friends that consists of your best friend, 3 or 4 good friends, and 2 people you hate. When you're a baby, you've got hundreds of friends. However, it eventually occurs to you they're just passers-by saying hello. I think the reason we communicate so much with kids in public is to relieve the frustration of not being allowed to talk to anyone else. You give them a little wave, don't you? When the mum's not looking, in case she thinks you're a paedophile. It's amazing how wrong kids can get things, though. When I was about 7, I used to stay with my grandmother over a couple of months, and she was the only person who would let me stay up late. And we watched TV till about 10 o'clock, and that was a big thing for me. And I don't know if you remember, but in the 70s, the guy who used to read the 10 o'clock news had really bad bags under his eyes. And I thought the reason he had bad bags under his eyes was because he had to stay up till 10 o'clock every night. Anyway, circles of friends generally develop because the people in them have got something in common. I was on a tube once and I saw 2 deaf black transvestites sitting and talking to each other in sign language, right? And I don't know how they met, but there's a good chance it was either at a school for the deaf, a black awareness convention, or a size 9 and above ladies shoe shop. So that's actually quite an offensive assumption. Good job they're not listening. It's true. When I was about 13 years old, I was into breakdancing. So all my friends were breakdancers. When I was 18, I was a magician. Because I didn't have any friends. And now I'm a comedian. Most of my friends are comedians. And when I die, most of my friends will be backstage, secretly loving it. A problem I found with getting to know people is realising how little you actually know them. And with me tonight is a very good friend of mine, comedian Brendan Burns. Brendan, I want you to know that I consider you to be a good friend.
6: Oh, likewise, Adam. You're one of the few people I'd trust to look after my false leg.
5: What false leg? You never told me I had a false leg.
6: I only ever tell my close friends.
5: But a minute ago, you said you'd trust me to look after it.
6: I would. I just wouldn't tell you whose leg it was.
5: But you just referred to it as your leg.
6: Yeah. See, it's that lack of trust that stops us from ever getting close.
5: I do think some relationships are best kept superficial, because once you know one thing about someone, you've got to know a few other things. For example, if you know how many children someone's got, you should really make the effort to find out if they've got any brothers and sisters. And if their parents are still alive, not to mention any children their brothers and sisters might have. Which then means whenever you see them, you're obliged to ask how they all are, and if any of them aren't well, you're definitely obliged to ask them how they are the next time you see them, otherwise you may as well be saying, "Hello, I don't care if your sister ever walks again." Which is why whenever someone ever says to me, "Do you want to see a photo of my baby?" I always say, "No way." The worst thing is when you bump into someone you don't really know, but out of habit you say, "How are you?" and they tell you. And then you're stuck in a conversation with someone you don't care about, and it's very hard to turn it around. I'll give an example. Let's say it's January, you walk into your local pub and you see the barman. Hi, I haven't seen you for ages. How are you?
7: Mom and girlfriend left me Christmas Eve. Christmas Day I got burgled. And New Year's Eve my parents got killed in a car crash.
5: Oh, I'm sorry to hear that, mate. What flavour crisps have you got? Sometimes I bump into an old school friend and we both get really excited, have a good chat about what we've been up to, and then we'll swap phone numbers, swearing we'll go out for a drink within the next couple of weeks. Then I'll walk away and say to myself, I've got absolutely nothing else to say to that person. And they obviously felt the same way because I never heard from them. Either that or they overheard me talking to myself. A lot of people seem to be getting in touch with people they went to school with through Friends Reunited. It must be doing very well because it's got 15 million members and it costs £10 to register. I feel sorry for the person who's got to take that register. I am slightly cynical about school reunions, though. It's all very well finding out what old friends are up to, but given how much people change over the years, I'd hate to go to a dinner party only to find out that the one thing I've got in common with the people sitting either side of me is that we all used to fancy the alcoholic single mother of four at the other end of the table. I often wonder if I've changed in any way over the last few years. I read an article once that says that every couple of years you should ask the five people closest to you if they think they've seen any change in you. And I actually tried it, and the results were quite interesting. My friend Spencer said that I had. However, my agent, producer, accountant, lawyer and web designer all said that I hadn't. People say that true friends are the ones you can go ages without seeing and still feel completely relaxed around, which I do agree with, but it does make you wonder why we spend so much time with our false friends. I suppose there are different levels of friendship, and when you meet someone you like, it's worth investing time into them in the hope that they'll one day become a true friend. It's also fun getting to know people. Not only do your old friends know your faults, they've also seen all your good points. When you meet someone new, you get to hide your faults and showcase all your good points. You simply have to meet my new friend, Adam.
7: Is he the one in the green shirt?
5: No, he's the one next to him, spinning on his head. The thing is, we seem to spend far more time trying to impress our acquaintances than we do communicating with our friends. Some of the nicest things I've ever had said to me have been in the form of text messages. And even they were sent to me by mistake because my name begins with A. Isn't predictive text brilliant? When I got my phone, the bloke in the shop said, well, it's only a matter of time before you'll be able to speak into it and it'll print it out. I thought you may as well just ring them. By the way, I'm not saying there's anything wrong with making new friends, but I've got into a situation where I've got so many acquaintances waiting for an upgrade that I don't seem to be finding any time for my real friends. So I decided to make a list of all the people I consider to be true friends and then divide them into two categories, true friends and new friends. I also made a list of all the people who wrongly accused me of being alien retentive. Anyway, I looked at that list and I noticed that I was actually closer to quite a few of my new friends than I was to some of my true friends. So I decided to create a third list. Old friends I don't like anymore. It does seem that the closer you are to someone, the more you're prepared to tolerate their faults. And therefore, given that our old friends get away with behaving in a way that you'd never accept from someone you just met, it's no wonder we enjoy spending time with our new friends. So, I decided to invite three of my closest friends round to my flat and tell them exactly what I don't like about them. My aim was to get them to both acknowledge the problem and try and do something about it. What you're about to hear is genuine footage of me interviewing three of my closest friends. They've all given me permission to use this, and I can assure you that none of them are actors. Anyway, here's what happened.
8: Spencer, whenever I tell you something that I've learned about life, you always add to the point to let me know that you've already discovered that for yourself. It's like no one can ever tell you anything.
9: I know.
8: Everyone's got their subject, their chosen subject, and yours is life, which kind of does kind of cover everything. It's almost like you think that displaying any lack of knowledge is a sign of weakness, and therefore you're desperate to prove that you know everything that could be ever known about anything.
9: Yeah, that's a fair point. You know, that's a very fair point.
5: Right, I've got a confession out of him, right? So now to get him to say he'll stop doing it.
8: What do you think it is? What do you think that is?
9: Maybe one thing that you've missed is that you're the one guy I boost to everyone and actually look up to.
5: All those years, I thought he was playing God, and it turns out he actually saw me as one. Now, I'm not going to take that one any further because I think we've achieved something there, and I'm not going to try and get him to stop doing it because it turns out he wasn't doing what I thought he was doing. Anyway, let's move on to Chris.
8: Chris, whenever you recommend a film to me, you do it with an air of superiority. Are you aware that I've felt that?
10: No, not at all.
8: Not in the slightest?
10: No. No, I can't really think of any time that might have happened.
8: Often when I've watched a film with you, you've quizzed me during the film to see if I understand bits, which feels like you're forcing how much you understand the film on me.
6: Right, he wasn't budging.
5: I then decided to put to him that maybe the fact that he was an undiscovered artist might have something to do with it.
8: If you sold a painting for £10,000, I'd watch a film with you in peace.
5: Okay, no confession, but at least he laughed. So I said, no, I suppose something was gained there, right? Okay, finally, Ben.
8: Ben, often when you introduce me to people, you'll subtly belittle me by making jokes at my expense in front of them when I've only just met them.
11: Fair enough.
8: Now, were you aware that you did that?
11: I think in a way you could be right. It could be basically if I'm introducing a triangle of people, then I'm kind of the guy that's the link between the two, so therefore I need to be the peak of that triangle and you two need to be at the bottom.
5: I don't know how you feel. I don't agree with that at all. I actually think if you've just been introduced to someone through a friend, you've almost got some immunity to mockery for like an hour or so. And if anything, the person at the top of the triangle is the person who's allowed to be mocked as a way of helping the two people who've just met bond with each other. Because when I introduce two friends to each other, often I think, oh my God, here comes 10 minutes of being reminded of all my social inadequacies. Ironically, as a way of helping them cope with theirs. He has admitted to doing it, but he's also justified it. So I decided to go in a little bit harder. It's hard enough meeting 3-4 people for the first time at once without having someone bombard you with jokes about your mum.
11: I probably do it with everyone, actually, come to think of it. In fact, I'm aware that I do it. I often do it to myself, actually. I do that, and yeah, I'll stop doing it.
5: Yes! One person out of the three has not only confessed to doing it, they said they were going to do something about it. I've known him since I was 15 years old. I'm 33. He's been doing that pretty much the whole time. Now, the thing is, by the way, I am aware that I'm at risk of losing 3 of my best friends here. Not to mention 3 or 4 other people for not using him in the show. I'd just like to say that all my 3 friends that I interviewed appreciated what I said to them. I mean, if your friends aren't going to tell you your faults, who is? It's like when you come home from a big night out to find you've got a really noticeable spot on your face, and you think, I can't believe no one bothered telling me. I suppose the reason no one tells you is because they don't want to be the person who brags at you if you already know about it, right? Who wants to draw your attention to something you already know about? Anyway, I decided to ask my 3 friends exactly what they didn't like about me. And they all said exactly the same thing. That really noticeable spot on my face. Anyway, here's what they said.
9: I wouldn't say anything annoyed me about you because I accept everything you are.
5: Which is either the most beautiful thing anyone's ever said to anyone or an ingenious way of making someone feel guilty for criticising your national radio. That was Spencer. Okay, now Chris.
10: What you're accusing me of doing is something that you do but in a very different way because yours is purely enthusiasm. There's no sort of intellectual snobbery where you're involved, but you will go to a film and stop it, pause it, rewind it, highlight certain parts, and you will want whoever's listening to appreciate it for the same reasons that you appreciate it.
5: Wait a minute, can we just play that middle bit again?
10: Stop it, pause it, rewind it.
5: Okay, maybe I do that. I wouldn't say it's annoying. Okay, finally, Ben.
11: If I was to say something which isn't perfect, yeah, you have a tendency to actually belittle me in front of my friends.
5: I suppose the reason he does what he does to me is a way of trying to prevent me from doing what I do to him, right? And it works. It's very hard to dissect a sentence with any credibility if everyone around you thinks your mum's a slag. The two things I learnt from those interviews were, firstly, that although people may be aware of their faults, they often don't realise how strong an effect they can have on the people around them. And secondly, given that people often behave in a way that is specific to the person they're with, rather than getting annoyed with someone, we should actually ask ourselves what we might have done to provoke that behaviour. The most important thing is that my friends and I all felt closer to each other after saying what we said to each other. And given how valuable friendships are, that can't be a bad thing. However, the way life goes, if you do ever end up with a friend that you've known for years, get on really well with, would do absolutely anything for, and who doesn't do anything to annoy you, the chances are they're going out with someone you can't stomach.
12: You've been listening to The Problem with Adam Bloom, written by and starring Adam Bloom, with his fourth best friend, Brendan Burns. The show is produced by his fifth best friend, Victoria Lloyd, and his seventh best, Adam Bromley. He was sixth,
13: but he knows what he did.
14: Sometimes you take so much trouble making half their pudding, you forget to make
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14: So Brown and Poulsen have made instant mix custard. 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Just add boiling water. You need no milk. And you've perfect custard in seconds.
16: Oh, yeah. Beautiful. Do you want some custard, Mum?
14: Thank you. Brown and Poulsen instant mix custard. 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Because Brown and Poulsen make it.
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0: When Carter Brandon returned to the factory from his week's holiday, they said, "You might as well take another week off. There's no work here for no one at the moment." So he took another week off work. This is what happened when he went out for days with his Uncle Mort in the car. It was an ancient Ford Zodiac with sad headlamps and limp seat belts. It was a cold car, a discontented, unyielding, unforgiving car. Uncle Mort stared hard at the scowl of its radiator and the pinched pallor of its windscreen and said to his nephew,
1: "Did you know Arthur Scargill had got a twin brother?"
2: "No."
1: "Well, not many people do, lad. He's the black sheep of the family, you see."
2: "Where does he live?"
1: "Lancashire."
2: "No wonder he's the black sheep of the family."
0: It was mid-morning. There was not a cloud in the sky. The Queen was just about to distribute the Royal Maundy. There was a chronic shortage of radishes.
1: "Shall we go and see him?"
2: "Why not? What do they call him, by the way?"
1: "Dornford."
2: "What?"
1: "Dornford."
2: "Dear God. No one really lives in Lancashire."
0: And so they set off in the old Ford Zodiac and made for the high moors. They passed through cobbled mill towns with streams gnashing at their rocky beds. Meadow pipits launched themselves from dry stone walls and soared and sang. Grey wagtails bobbed and flickered their tails. Sheep stood sullen and silent at the side of the unfenced road, and peat bogs brooded at the misty horizons. And then at the crest of a bleak pass, they crossed over the county boundary into Lancashire, and the clouds turned black and purple-cheeked.
1: "Have you noticed, Carter, how the weather always gets more adverse when you set foot into Lancashire?"
0: The soft, rolling vowels of the wind rocked the car as they curled their way down into the valley bottom. Now they were in the land of cotton mills. But their great windows were eyeless, and their gates hung hopeless and forlorn, and there was no throb of steam engine or whir and clatter of endless belts.
3: "How long have you known Arthur Scargill's brother, then?"
1: "Yonks. Well, known him since he were a nipper at infant school. He were chief convener of the Ink Monitors Committee, you know."
3: "Was he?"
1: "Certainly. He led the first pupils' industrial dispute in the whole history of primary education in this country, you know."
3: "How?"
1: "Well, the Ink Monitors were in conflict with the management over demarcation procedures with a blotting paper preface. So we called them out on strike. And the kindergarten came out in sympathy, and there was picket line violence with the dinner ladies."
3: "I see."
1: "And then he went to the grammar and brought the whole school out over the thorny question of, underpants."
3: "Underpants?"
1: "Certainly. Well, it was the same old story, Carter. The teachers made the lads take their underpants off before they went into the gym. A flagrant breach of human rights, as you well know."
3: "I don't."
1: "You do. It is inherent natural justice, Carter, that a man of the male sex, whatever his age, race, creed, or political persuasion, has an inalienable right to protect his unmentionables against the exigencies of vaulting horses."
3: "Aye. A man can get a bad dose of the exigencies from a vaulting horse, can't he?"
1: "Certainly, Carter. That's why Dornford declared a strike. God, it were a triumph. It lasted a year and a half. And at the end, the metalwork teacher was declared persona non grata."
3: "That's what should happen to all metalwork teachers."
1: "Too bloody true, lad. I blame metalwork teachers for all the current ills that are destroying the texture of contemporary and modern society."
3: "And what are those?"
1: The obsession with home improvement and the building of damp rock gardens on BBC television. Do you like Kate Bush, by the way?"
3: "No, I can't abide her."
1: "Neither can I. It's high time she were pruned in public on Gardener's World."
0: Uncle Mort instructed Carter Brandon to turn the car down a narrow, twisting lane tangled with wild honeysuckle and blackthorn. They crossed a small packhorse bridge, skirted a stone-strewn meadow cropped by a shaggy Galloway bull, and then in front of them they saw a low-slung, double-fronted cottage. It was made of stone. It had a slate roof and mullioned bay windows, and brass carriage lamps on either side of the front door.
1: "Here we are, then. This is where Dornford lives."
0: They got out of the car and walked down a finely gravelled path, flanked by neat, low hedges of lavender and rosemary. There was a whitewashed wishing well with bamboo windpipes tied to the crossbar and fluttering saffron ribbons. Uncle Mort strode purposefully to the front door and hammered on it with his fist.
1: "Hey up, bugger lugs! It's me, Uncle Mort!
0: There was no response. A missel thrush hurled its song from the top of a sycamore tree. A blue tit craftily worked the suppling branches of a ceanothus.
1: He'll be in the back garden, Will Dornford. Come on, let's go and find him.
0: He led Carter Brandon through a wicket gate round the side of the cottage. There was a water butt, a newly varnished church pew, and, propped against a neatly trimmed arbour, a railway station sign for Barnsley Court House.
1: Good. Thank God we've not got to change at Dewsbury Central.
0: They came to the back garden. There was a stone-flagged patio stretching out languidly from the French windows, flanked by apricot velvet curtains. There were large wooden tubs and terracotta pots filled with pelargonium, euonymus, holly and bay. There was a sheening lawn bordered by beds of roses, hebe and hibiscus.
2: He's a devil for flowers.
1: Oh, that's what they call them, is it?
0: And then they saw him. Standing at the bottom of the garden in a grove of espaliered apples and damsons and stooping over a beehive was a figure dressed in navy blue fisherman's smock and broad-brimmed hat with flowing veil.
4: Hi up, Dornford. It's me, Uncle Mort. You remember me? I'm the one what can't stand Norwegians.
0: The figure turned, straightened, and took off his broad-brimmed hat. And there at once they saw the familiar Scargill features, the haughty bourbon nose, the aristocratic cock to the head, and the tendency towards premature shaving.
1: Don't you look a bit like Carter?
2: Yes. I like his socks, though.
1: Oh, well, you would. I mean, you're the generation what invented opinion polls, aren't you?
0: As soon as he saw Uncle Mort, Dornford let out a sharp squeak of delight and hurried towards him, arms extended.
5: Uncle Mort, how lovely to see you. My word, you do look well. Have you gone back on the pill again?
1: No, Dornford. I'm still sticking to nasal inhalers.
5: You do right. Do you like my new frizzy perm, by the way?
1: Very nice, Dornford. Was it done on the National Health, or did you put it out to private tender?
5: Yeah, I got it from catalogue mail order. Now then, who's your friend?
1: Well, he's no friend of mine. He's family. He's my nephew, Carter Brandon.
5: Very nice to meet you, Carter. Do you like Karen Bligson?
2: I don't know. Which team does he play for?
1: Luke, never mind round Britain quiz. What about my belly? What about some grub, Dornford?
5: But of course, I'll make up a tray. Homemade scones and a pot of Earl Grey tea.
1: Well, I'm not having Earl Grey's leftovers, Dornford. Have you not got a couple of flagons of strong ale put by?
5: Ale I do not have, but I can provide a bottle of the most acceptable claret. It's red, if memory serves me correct. Now, do sit down on the patio and make yourselves comfy while I go and freshen up. Do you like gentleman's relish, by the way?
1: No, Dornford, no. That all finished when I stopped locking the door when taking a bath.
0: They settled themselves on the patio and watched Dornford disappear through the French windows.
1: Well, can you see the family resemblance then, Carter?
2: Yes. It's uncanny, isn't it?
1: Certainly. I blame the tap water.
0: A jay clattered in the distant woodland. A willow warbler sang creamily. A white butterfly fluttered flimsily above the red currants and raspberries. And then Dornford appeared bearing a tray of drinks and delicacies. He'd changed out of his fisherman's smock. He was wearing a daffodil yellow safari suit, pink calf sneakers, and a lime green silk shirt open to the third button down.
1: Don't you look a bit like Carter?
2: Yes. I like his gold medallion, though.
1: So do I. I wonder how far down the chain stretches.
5: Hey, up you lads. No whispering in public, it's rude. Now then, you've got the choice of claret or a rather delicate hock. It comes from Germany, does this particular hock, as a matter of fact. It's the white variety. It was recommended by Jancis Robinson.
1: Oh, well, that's conclusive, then. I always have had a soft spot for Call My Bluff.
0: They tucked into the homemade brandy snaps, the cucumber sandwiches, and the cloudberry tartlets. Dornford sighed long and deep and said,
5: "Heard any news of Arthur recently?"
1: "Yes. I saw him in the fish and chip shop the other night. He got 3 portions of haddock and chips wrapped in the Financial Times. He brought them back because the paper had made them turn pink."
5: "Oh, dear, dear Arthur. Doesn't he look marvellous on the telly? So forceful, waving his arms and punching the air with his fist and looking so concerned and so masculine. Just like the Nolan sisters, don't you think?"
1: "Oh, aye. Only his hairstyle's in better nick, isn't it?"
5: "Dear, dear Arthur. Such a misunderstood man."
2: "In what way?"
5: "In everywhere. I mean, do you remember that awful miners' strike and the baseball hat he wore from breakfast time till supper?"
1: I can remember the baseball at Dornford. But the miners' strikes got me stumped for the present. Was it something to do with them wanting more garage space for their automatic Volvos?
5: Not in Darley. It's rather more significant than that.
2: Was it?
5: Oh, yes, Carter. And do help yourself to another Volvo, if you know how to pronounce it. No, you see, the problem was that the media, in all its perfidy, never mentioned what my Arthur really wanted for the miners.
1: And what was that?
5: Better working conditions, of course, silly. You see, it all started at the Athersley Main Deep. The conditions were quite disgusting there. Arthur took one look at them, and he insisted that the shaft be immediately lined with Laura Ashley wallpaper, and those tunnel things where they dug out the coal should be wall-to-wall fitted with best Axminster stair carpet. And he said he'd bring the whole country to a standstill if the pit head baths weren't provided with individual shower caps and complimentary sashes of Adidas.
1: I see. And did he demand a free issue of cake forks for their snap?
5: But of course. And he was terribly concerned about the plight of their families, too. You know, some of them couldn't even afford to keep up their subscriptions to the Folio Society and the National Trust.
1: Bloody diabolical. No wonder Anthony Wedgwood Benn seriously thought of becoming a socialist.
5: It's a classic case, isn't it? Two brothers playing the wrong parts in life. You see, what Arthur really wanted to be was an aesthete.
1: An aesthete, Dornford? Well, you can earn a lot of money these days out of being an aesthete. Well, look at Sebastian Coe and his teeth. He's made a fortune since he turned into a professional amateur aesthete.
5: Yes. You know what I always wanted to be?
1: No, what's that?
5: I always wanted to be the working class equivalent of Clive Jenkins and be a trades union leader.
1: Well, you could have done worse, Dornford. You could have become the working class equivalent of Margaret Thatcher and turned into Her Majesty the Queen.
5: I don't want to be the Queen. I want to be Arthur Scargill. I want to be my brother. I always wanted to be my brother. I'd have made a much better job of it than him. I'm so much better at mispronouncing my words than him. My grammar's infinitely worse than his. I'm a much better mimic of the genuine Yorkshire accent. I'm terrific when it comes to looking sincere.
0: He began to sob. He sobbed, and he sobbed, and he sobbed. Uncle Mort whispered into Carter Brandon's ear.
1: Come on, lad. We'd best leave him to it.
0: Uncle Mort stuffed his jacket pockets.

0: of claret and a bottle of hock, and he led Carter Brandon back to the car. In heavy silence, they drove away from the cottage as dusk drifted round the flanks of the Galway Bull and soft owls hooted in the evening mist. They found an inn with heavy-lidded windows. They brooded into their pints of best Yorkshire bitter. And Uncle Mort said,
1: "Copenhagen United."
2: "You what?"
1: "Copenhagen United. That's who Karen Blixen plays for."
2: "Is it?"
1: "Yes. They got him on a free transfer from Tranmere Rovers."
3: That was My Friend Dawnford. Stephen Thorne played Uncle Mort. Peter Skellen played Carter Brandon. Dawnford Scargill was played by Jim Broadbent. And the narrator was Christian Rodska. Uncle Mort's North Country is written by Peter Tinniswood and produced by Pete Atkin.
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0: And you join us here at Ascot for the 3:30 Dealers Cup, the most important race of the day. And they're off! Thundering down the straight now, Brown Fillet, a fine contender, and a beautiful, a magnificent, they've got four legs, Brown saddle on a thing, yes, and as they approach the first jump, oh, and he's over, and behind him, four more, Hairy Tail, like Sugar Lumps, pulls a card in a film, fallen. But now here comes Harvey Dancing, firm favourite with the bookies, and in my mind, the fastest, Clemmy Clop, oh boy, stroke his nose, he likes that. And now the final furlong, and by God, it's Turbo Randini is neck and neck. His owner must be delighted. He decided last year not to sell that. Oh, Cowboys ride them. Pegasus is a winged one. Got shot in Animal Farm. And this is astonishing. And there's never been a race like this. Harvey Dancing and Turbo Randini, neck and neck, galloping in unison like their lives depended on it. Two fantastic jockeys riding two amazing. They've got little iron shoes. And you call the girl one a mare and the boy one a stallion. Dobbin, Black Beauty, Trigger, Sugar, I don't know, and damn, the race is over. I wonder who won. And now back to Wembley for the 2003 Sleeps on Hay, Big Teeth Like a Pony, Only Taller of the Year show.
1: Sunday, of course, saw the opening of the new textile wing of the V&A. I had a really good idea. I decided to get extremely drunk first, and then I knew that I would be able to talk to people and probably make very good friends with them. When I got there, there was a tall lady with an extremely colourful hat. I thought I would break the ice by snatching the hat off her head, putting it on mine and shouting out, "Look at me! I'm the hat lady! The hat lady!" I was asked to leave after this. When I got home, there was a message from my editor saying that perhaps I should pop into the office and discuss how the column was going. Ciao!
2: Walk, walk, walk, stop, leaf. 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

0: Nice leaf. 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What if I kept this leaf for myself? No, bad thought, bad thought. Walk, walk, then again. A leaf like this doesn't come along every day. I could start my own colony with this. Get some lads along, give them some leaf. Plenty more where this came from. Bosh. No, bad thought. Lift leaf, walk, walk, conform, walk, reach nest, stop, hand over leaf to food committee for greater good of the nest, stop, lift down and bugger off! That's my leaf, you're not having it, I found it!
1: You haven't heard the last of me. There'll be other leaves.
2: I have lots of toys, yes. This is my favourite. His name is Boodles. Boodles is a pony. He's also a homosexual. Boodles lives with Tom Tom. Tom Tom is a pyjama case. Boodles likes to stay at home, but Tom Tom likes to go out looking for sex. Boodles is best friends with Mr. Pom Pom. Mr. Pom Pom is a kitten. He has one eye missing. Mr. Pom Pom is very nice. Unless he has been drinking, in which case he is nasty drunk. Mr. Pom-Pom lost his eye in a knife fight down the docks, but he took six of them down with him. Mr. Pom-Pom used to live in the hat box with Minnie the Giraffe, but his drinking drove them apart. After Mr. Pom-Pom started sleeping in the street, Minnie the Giraffe had to go on the game to support their children, Gypsy Eyes the Dolly and RX-67 the robot tank. Yes, I do watch a lot of soap operas. Why do you ask?
3: Welcome to the Cobcaster Gallery. Thank you for selecting our audio tour. Turning to the right, you will pass into the gents' lavatory, whose ornate facilities rather surpass most of the rest of the gallery. Leaving the gents, you should pass into the Roxbury Room, named after the gallery's original founder, Viscount Roxbury, who gave the gallery building to the town of Cobcaster in a vain attempt to fiddle his death duties. Some say this fact explains the look of blind fury in the portrait of Lord Roxbury hanging over the door. Ignore the bland pictures of half-remembered Bible scenes hanging in the middle of the room, and move towards the back, where hangs our once most valuable painting. Known for many years as Self-Portrait in Middle Age by Rembrandt, after its recent embarrassing trip to Sotheby's, this picture now has to be referred to under the more accurate title, Might Be Self-Portrait in Middle Age by Some Dutchman Who Was Alive When Rembrandt Was and Couldn't Do Arms Very Well. Press 4. Moving on, we come to the Throat William Room. Take a moment to look at the ceiling, which is modelled after the Reynolds ceiling in Saltram House. Only some of the cherubs look a bit similar, and Gabriel's beard has come off. In the centre of the main room, you will be able to see our oldest exhibit, Barry the Security Guard. Barry has been here since 1952, and can still remember the time he told Francis Bacon to not do that as people were watching. Press 7. Making a sharp left by the unusually rare Dresden vase display left out for 150 years on a rickety Louis Cannes table. That concludes our tour of the Cobcaster Gallery. Donations are not compulsory, but will in any case be stolen by Barry. Now, as you exit, please visit our atrium dining room, where a spotty boy who can't pronounce the word ciabatta we'll take your afternoon tea order and then forget it. Thank you.
2: On Tuesday, the industrialist Peter Lipson Howley threw a party to celebrate the 18th birthday of his daughter Luca. I stayed in. Harvey City is on Tuesdays and I don't like to miss it. The invite was nice though. It had nice raised up writing on it and smelled of ice cream. Carriages were at 1 a.m, whatever that means.
0: To remaster someone's entire back catalogue is a task in itself, and one that needed doing. This is what the original sounded like.
4: Come gather round, people, wherever you roam.
0: Just classic. and my job is to keep the integrity of the original, remaster, remix, and give it a general polish, but respecting the original sound. Tricky balance, but I think we've got it right.

0: although we may have overdone it slightly.
1: Oh, yes, I knew him well. He was here for many years, taught many children, and fondly remembered by pupil and parents alike, many of whom were, of course, pupil and parent both. Not, of course, at the same time. We didn't allow that, still don't. Yes, his popularity with the boys was unquestionable, and, as I say, with the parents too, but we masters never quite felt the same about him. Perhaps it was the fact that he never bloody went away. He was always here, winter, summer, morning, noon, year after year, like a sort of wart on the head. You could never relax in case the bastard was about to walk in and mistake you for Tolhurst, who died in the Boer War, or little Davidson, who became a cabinet minister but still wet the bed. And the stories, oh! Mr. Carmichael, who taught geography to the remove, took his own life rather than sit through 5 hours of the 1923 holiday in the Swiss Alps again. No, we masters never liked him. And this, I suppose, is why we find ourselves, young Ellington, standing here on the Clifton Suspension Bridge at 4 o'clock in the morning with a large and very heavy post office sack. Because I feel, my lad, that it really is time that we said goodbye, Mr. Chips.
2: On Saturday, I set off for a charity brunch hosted by Jamie Oliver at his restaurant 15. There really were a lot of people there, and it just seemed better somehow not to go in, but to look in through the window and watch it that way. Everyone seemed very happy. The windows got a bit steamed up after a bit, and I couldn't see in anymore. But I drew a map of Australia on the window in the steam. One day, I might run away there.
3: After the news, it's Sunday service, which tonight comes from St David's Cathedral in Wales. That's 9:30 on BBC Two, except for viewers in hell.
4: Ah! What? What? Ah! What's going on? Where am I? One minute I was addressing the conference on Sky Television's budget forecast for next year, and suddenly it all goes dark and... I've got feathers! Why have I got feathers? I'm not a bird. Ah, bugger, I am a bird. I must have died. That would explain the heart attack and the falling over onto the head of marketing and the and buggery comeback as a bird. Still a bird, eh? A mighty hawk, a proud eagle. No, not a proud eagle, smaller. A beautiful kingfisher. No, bigger. Oh, I'm a pigeon. Great. I used to be the head of Sky Television, and now I'm a pigeon. Hey, isn't that an old fag end? I'm starving.

0: Hello, children. 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Oh, sorry, Muffin. Well, he bit me.
1: Thursday to the Café de Paris for the launch of Sharon Osbourne's new cookery book. I went in and it was quite busy. And I stood there and I stood there and didn't say anything. And everyone but me was chatting and talking and laughing and drinking. And suddenly I shouted at the very top of my voice, I have so much to say and so much love to give. Won't anyone listen? Then I went home and watched Smallville on E4. Ciao.
2: One was devised and written by David Quantick, with Graham Garden, Dan Mayer, and Kevin Cecil. It was performed by Lizzie Roper, Andrew Crawford, Simon Greenall, Dan Antopolsky, Deborah Norton, and Graham Garden. It was produced by John Naismith and was a random production for BBC Radio 4.

You know, some marmalades get some of their tang from added flavoring. While Robertson's Golden Shred gets all of its tang from Seville oranges. What would you rather have for breakfast?

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2: Writer's Own Show, starring the writers for America's Greatest Comedians. 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
6: I write for Abbott and Costello. My name is Leonard Bernard Stern.
7: I write for Eddie Cantor. My name is Sidney Rover Field.
8: My father always wanted a Cocker Spaniel.
3: Ladies and gentlemen, as you have just heard, our panel tonight consists of three writers and one talking dog. Gentlemen, tonight's outline for a comedy show was suggested by actress Susan Hayward. Now, as you know, each week some well-known personality sends us an outline which serves as a basis for us to create a comedy show on the air. Lee Browning, will you read Susan Hayward's outline?
9: Miss Hayward writes, quote, "I'd like to see you create a comedy script for Abbott and Costello. In the opening spot, have Abbott discussing American history with Costello, and then deal with Costello's inability to get girls by getting romantic advice from Mrs. Abbott and perhaps a psychiatrist."
3: Well, there's our challenge for tonight, gentlemen. Remember, we have less than 30 minutes to complete the comedy script for Abbott and Costello. Incidentally, Mr. Stern, since we're doing a show for Abbott and Costello tonight, you're in your own backyard, so to speak. Do you think there is anything that you can suggest to start us off?
6: Well, Ben, we usually use this theme throughout the whole show. Abbott berates Costello. He's always picking on Costello, always conning him. I think it's a good idea to keep in mind that Abbott does all the straight lines and Costello gets all the punches, all the laugh lines.
3: All right. And keep it in mind. Now, has anybody got another idea? Mr. Field?
7: Well, If Susan Hayward's suggestion was American history,
3: following
7: Leonard Stern's idea, Abbott would right away jump on Costello. He'd say, "You know nothing about American history. You don't even know that the most important day in American history is the 4th of July." That'd give Costello a chance to do something about firecrackers or something. He'd say, "I got some firecrackers left over from the 4th of July. Three big skyrockets." He says, "And the other day, I took those three skyrockets and I stuck them in my brother's pocket. And when he wasn't looking, I lit them." So Abbott would say, "Well, can your brother take a joke?" And Costello says, "When he comes down, I'll ask him."
3: All right, I think we've made a good start. Can you follow on that, Mr. Stern?
6: Well, I can switch Sidney's joke and we can write it in the script like Abbott could say, Costello said, "I put a skyrocket in each of my brother's ears and I lit him." And Abbott said, "Did your brother get angry?" Costello says, "Angry? He blew his top."
3: All right, Mr. Price.
10: Costello could be trying to prove to Abbott that he knows something about American history, you know, and he says, "Certainly, I know all about it, Abbott. The Pilgrims are the first people to get to this country, and they landed on Honest John Rocks." And Abbott says, "Honest John Rocks?" And Costello, "You dope, you mean Plymouth Rock?" He says, "No, even in those days, Honest John was the only guy that had Plymouth."
7: I just jotted down something in keeping with American history. Abbott could say, "Costello, do you know why George Washington was standing in the boat when he crossed the Delaware?" And Costello says, "Well, if he had a stand, he was wearing tight pants and he was afraid to sit down."
3: Mr. Field.
7: Well, that's the kind of a thing that you could carry on. He could say the reason that George Washington was standing up was because he had to stand up because before he got to the boat, he just finished riding 40 miles on a horse.
3: Sounds plausible, Mr. Stern.
6: Or I could say the reason George Washington stood in the boat, every time he sat down, somebody gave him an oar.
10: I think there's only one reason why George Washington stood up. If George Washington had sat down, he would have loused up the painting.
3: Well, I find this all very intellectual. Now, are there any ideas on American history,
5: Mr. Ware?
7: Well, to follow continuity, Abbott finally says, he says, Costello, you know absolutely nothing about history.
5: And Costello, he resents that. He says,
7: oh, yeah? I even remember the date when Paul Revere married Cleopatra. And Abbott says, Costello, you're out of your mind. Cleopatra was 1,000 years older than Paul Revere. And Costello says, what difference does it make as long as they really loved one another?
5: Mr. Stern.
3: Well, Abbott can continue berating Costello. He says, you know nothing about American history. And he says, how can you say that? My grandfather, Ebenezer Costello, was one of the heroes of the Revolutionary War. He was the only man in his village that went into battle. He was the only man that went into the war. Every time he went to fight, all the women in the village lined up and kissed him. Every single time he went into battle, all the women in the village lined up and kissed him. The war ended in 1779. My grandfather didn't stop fighting until 1835.
5: Bill?
7: Well, about this time, you might have some fun like this.
5: Abbott would say, you know something, Costello? Here's something that you should remember. In 1768, George Washington threw a dollar across the Potomac. See?
7: Then Costello could say, he did. He threw a dollar across the Potomac. He said, well, he couldn't do it nowadays. Why? Everybody knows a buck don't go as far now as it did then.
3: Mr. Warren.
11: May I just add a little? I mean, the joke was lovable, but, just to be accurate, as long as we're writing on American history, I think the date was 1765.
10: Well, excuse me, Mr. Warren. I'm pretty sure it was 1768.
11: No, Sid, I remember my history book.
10: Snag,
11: when I...
10: look, Snag, don't argue with Mr. Field. He could have been there, you know.
11: Thank you, Roger Price. That was very cute. No, but seriously, I know it was 1768 that George Washington threw a dollar across the Potomac because Al Jolson told me. He was there. He was on the other side. He caught it.
3: All right, now if we got this, Mr. Ware.
11: Say, maybe this could be a twist or a follow-up on Sid's gag. Costello says, Abbott, maybe Washington did throw a dollar across the Potomac. So what? It's nothing compared to what Washington is doing today. Today, Washington is throwing millions across the Atlantic.
3: We're getting significant now.
5: I think we should begin developing Susan Hayward's suggestion, though, wherein Abbott and Costello go to Mrs. Abbott's for advice on how to win a girl for Costello. Mr. Stern, this seems to be your territory yet. Do you have any thoughts on that?
10: Well, Abbott could pick on Costello for another reason. He's always picking on him, just a different subject. He'd say, Costello, you're awfully sloppy. You don't care about how you look. He says, how can you say that to me, Abbott? I just spent a small fortune buying monogram socks. And Abbott says, monogram socks? What good are they? Costello says, when you look under the table, you can always tell which feet are yours.
12: Mr. Price, Abbott could be telling Costello, says, Costello, you'll never get a girl. You're too fat. And Costello says, no, that's silly, because I got a girl now. She's a very exotic girl, and she wears a very exotic perfume called Forbidden Fruit. It's made from essence of condemned bananas.
3: You haven't heard from Mr. Fields in some
11: time. Well, I had a thought about... Abbott says to Costello, no wonder you can't have any fun. He says, you're a cheapskate. Costello says, I'm not a cheapskate. He says, I took a girl out the other night. I went to a Chinese restaurant and had ordered Chinese food there. He says, I went in there when they handed me the menu. I looked at the menu and I ordered lum fu yung, lum gu foy, lum sub gum, and lum chow mein. And was I embarrassed? He says, why? He says, I was ordering the chef's children.
3: All lum. Mr. Warren.
11: I think I have a typical Lou Costello joke, I hope.
3: That's what we're in need of.
11: Abbott says, Lou, Costello was always trying to date Susan Miller, the girl vocalist on the program. So Abbott doesn't believe that he really loved her. And he says, Costello, he says, I don't think that you really are in love with Susan Miller. And Costello says, but I am in love with her. I love Susie very much, but I can't get her to marry me. And Abbott says, well, have you asked her father? And Lou says, why, that's silly. Her father already is married.
13: That sounds like something you could go on with. Abbott says, you'll never be able to get married, Costello. He says, oh, yes, I will. Yes, I will. He says, no. He says, you won't because you don't save your money. Costello says, I do save my money. I give it to Susan Miller, and she puts it in her stocking. It's a sort of the first natural bank.
14: You want to extend that, Mr. Price?
12: I think we could build that. If the money is near her knee, it's a joint account.
14: Another extension, Mr. Ware?
11: I hope so. Keeping money in stockings may be all right, but with those new long skirts, it won't draw as much interest.
14: I'm afraid you have a point, Mr. Steele.
13: Well, I...
14: Oh, do you want to say something?
13: Yeah, I just had a thought, Ben. I want to get rid of it before I forget it. Abbott says to Costello, do you think it's a good idea to keep your money in Susan Miller's stocking? He says, wonderful. I can keep my eyes on it, but I can't get my hands on it.
12: Very good. I was thinking of something.
14: Did you want to add another idea onto this?
13: Well, thank you, Ben Bridge. I was just thinking of a thing that might fit in there somewhere. He says it's the wrong place to put your money in a girl's stocking. You never can tell when there might be a run on that kind of a bank.
14: You know, gentlemen, all of this is the sheerest nonsense.
13: Well, we're just having fun.
14: Yeah, well, now, do you think we can get back to Abbott, who is supposed to take Costello to his wife, on the supposition that she could help Costello find a girl? Mr. Peel?
13: Well, we could do that. Abbott could say, well, why don't you come to my house, and my wife will tell you how to use the technique in getting a girl. So they decide to go to Abbott's house, but in radio, usually when you go to somebody's house, they have an orchestral bridge to take. We don't have an orchestra here.
14: No,
13: but
14: I would walk out.
13: I would be very happy to hum a few notes.
11: Oh, no, no.
13: Please.
11: While strolling through the pond.
12: This man has courage, you know.
11: Courage he's got, but no voice. As a matter of fact, I think he has a voice with built-in static.
14: Very true. Anyhow, I was going to say, for the courtesy of Sidney Fields, who is obviously no relation to Shep, we are now at Mrs. Abbott's house. Mr. Fields.
13: Well, if they're with Mrs. Abbott, Mrs. Abbott can say, listen, you numbskull, you know, they argue a lot. She said, if you want to get a girl, why don't you be a regular guy? Go learn to dance so you won't be such a wallflower, such a dummy. He says, I'm already taking dancing lessons. I'm taking dancing lessons from Arthur Murray. And I've got a beautiful red-headed dancing teacher. Oh, she's beautiful. He says, we dance a few steps, then I kiss her. And we dance a few steps more, I kiss her again. We dance a few steps more, and I kiss her and kiss her again. And Mrs. Abbott says, at that rate, it'll take you 10 years to learn to dance with that girl. And Costello says, if it takes any less, I'll sue that Murray for every dollar he's got. That was just a germ of an idea.
11: I want to latch on to Sidney's germ.
14: you can catch it.
13: You spread germs, huh?
11: He says, Mrs. Abbott, Costello could say, besides taking dancing lessons, he says, I'm also taking wrestling lessons and singing lessons. He says, I'm taking wrestling lessons from Gorgeous George, and I'm taking singing lessons from Dinah Shore. And Mrs. Abbott says, how are you making out? He says, not so good. He says, I sing like Gorgeous George, and I wrestle like Dinah Shore.
14: All right. Mr. Ware.
11: Well, they're insulting one another now, so maybe this would fit. Mrs. Abbott very haughtily says, he says, Costello, I'll have you know that in my day I was an all-American girl. And Costello says, go on, in your day we didn't have all of America.
14: Mr. Fields.
13: Well, if he's insulting her, he really goes to bat with insulting her.
14: He does, I know.
13: He says, you really look like something your cat dragged in. She says, what do you mean? She says, I'll have you know that my face inspired a popular song. He says, what song? She says, Melancholy Baby. Costello says, melancholy. I believe that, melancholy. You got a head like a melon and a face like a collie.
14: Well, gentlemen, I think there's very little remaining for us to do in this spot. Now, as a matter of fact, there's very little left of Mrs. Abbott. Before we try to create the jokes for the second part of our script, here is a word from our announcer, Reed Browning.
15: 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And now, back to the Comedy Writers Show, where the writers for Bob Hope, Abbott and Costello, Bing Crosby, and Eddie Cantor are creating an Abbott and Costello script based on an outline suggested by actress Susan Hayward.
14: Thank you, Reed. Gentlemen, according to Susan Hayward's outline, we are to take Costello to a psychologist in this, the second half of our show. Any ideas for that, Mr. Price?
16: Ben, I'd like to say that I'm sort of against the idea of a psychologist. I've always been against psychologists. In fact, as my father used to say, he used to say, anybody who'd go to see a psychologist should have his head examined.
14: Mr. Fields, I think we'll get your father on the panel next week.
13: Well, I don't think we should limit it to a psychologist or even to a psychiatrist. You know, psychiatrists do a lot of good things. I think we should just take him to an ordinary doctor. The doctor, you know, Abbott wants to have him examined to find out why Costello does the dopey things he does on the radio, you know?
14: Yeah. Is that all?
13: Isn't that all? Isn't that awful? Nothing.
14: Well, that's good construction, anyway. Price.
16: Oh, well, you see, going to the psychologist, because we finally got him in there, in spite of what my father told about his family, and Costello says, don't worry, doctor. He says, all my family are perfectly normal, except sometimes we worry about my brother Pangborn. That he's got this one teensy-weensy little phobia. He thinks he's a pot roast. He doesn't mind being a pot roast, except that he has to go around all the time with a frozen nose. Abbott says, well, why does he go around with a frozen nose? And Costello says, he's always opening the refrigerator and peeking in looking for girl pot roast.
14: I imagine he could warm up his nose and find a girl pot roast at the same time if he'd just push aside the gravy. Mrs. Simmons?
17: Well, if he couldn't find a girl pot roast, he starts drinking and becomes a stew.
18: As long as this guy is playing the part of a zany doctor, I think Costello would be justified in saying, look, doctor, why don't you stop talking and listen to my heart? And the doctor says, I've already listened to a heart, and believe me, when you've heard one, you've heard them all.
13: Well, since we're writing the script for Abbott and Costello, we could do something like this. The psychiatrist says to Costello, are any members of your family a little bit crazy? You know, he looks at Costello and that gives him the idea. So Costello says, no, I think all of our family are perfectly normal. All except my cousin Hugo. We think he might be losing his mind. He says, why? Costello says, my cousin Hugo dreams of Hedy Lamarr. And the doctor says, there's nothing strange about that. Costello says, there is, when you consider he's married to Rita Hayworth.
14: Well,
13: I just thought of a thing. Oh, my goodness. I just thought of a thing.
14: That ends it. He thought of something.
13: You know, this is a...
18: Good night, folks. The show may be over before Sydney is.
13: No. This is something
18: I wish I had a magazine to read.
13: We're in the doctor's office. There are plenty of them. No, this is a thing that actually happened. People like to know the things that happen behind the scenes in writing. This
14: and
13: is a writer named...
14: you, they're going to find out, huh?
13: Yeah. One of Eddie Cantor's writers named Eddie Davis. He was a screwball character, and he was a hypochondriac. Medicines of all kinds. He had aspirins in pockets and everything. Well, anyway, this fellow heard about a doctor who charged $100 for the first visit and $10 for each visit afterward. He wanted to go to this good doctor, but he didn't want to spend the $100. So with his clever little mind, he thought of an idea. He went to the doctor's office, he walked in, and he said, well, doctor, here I am again. Like that, see? So the doctor was no fool either. He said, that'll be $10, please. And he handed him the $10. He said, but doctor, what about the medicine? The doctor says, just continue the same treatment I gave you the first time you were here. And then his wife,
18: I want to thank Senator Fields for his filibuster.
14: Incidentally, in case you've forgotten, this is the Comedy Writers Show versus Sidney Fields.
18: And what we're trying to do here is create an Abbott and Costello show. Mr. Stern.
17: Well, the doctor could say, I've treated your brother. How does he feel? And Costello says, Doctor, he feels awful. He's got pains in his head. Doctor says, no, it's his imagination. He thinks he has pains in his head. He says, well, Doctor, last night he complained of pains in his stomach. He said, no, it's his imagination. He thinks he has pains in his stomach. He says, well, last night he also complained of pains in his legs. He says, no, he thinks he has pains in his legs. What I want to know is, how does he feel now? Costello says, Doctor, he thinks he's dead.
18: Right?
16: Well, that's a good formula. I got nothing here, but this is still how the formula works. He could say, the doctor could say, I also had a famous runner for a patient, and I took some skin from the famous runner's foot and grafted it onto his nose. Because now he's got the only running nose in the country that can do 100 yards in 10 seconds flat.
17: The doctor could take the nose from the skin from the nose and graft it onto his head. Now every time he sneezes, he blows his top.
18: Wait a minute. I think, isn't that similar to the joke that you told earlier in the show?
17: I'm resting.
18: All right, I'll give you all a chance to rest on that. I think we ought to get out of the doctor's office while we still have our health. Now, what will we do for the fourth spot of the show? Any ideas there?
16: Time for another commercial?
18: Huh? Mr. Werrett.
19: Well, we can wind up the third spot by having the doctor tell Costello that maybe he should go in for athletics. You know, girls go for athletes. And then maybe we could write a little routine or a scene on some sport, like football maybe, or baseball.
5: I don't think Snag, because that would get us right into one of those typical Abbott and Costello routines about who's on first, what's on second.
17: Wait a minute, Sidney. When you speak about Abbott and Costello, who's on first, and the baseball routine, you're speaking about our bread and batter.
18: Mr. Price.
16: I think boxing would be a good subject. That's broad enough.
17: Boxing? Yeah, boxing is good.
18: All right. Are all you gentlemen agreed on boxing?
9: I won't fight him on it. Go ahead.
18: All right, then let's take the boxing idea. You won't fight boxing, Mr. Field?
16: No.
18: Mr. Price.
16: Well, I got a thing. Costello would say, no, I don't want to be a fighter because I was a fighter once before. And I quit because my last fight was fixed, you know? And I got in the ring. I looked up, my opponent had two pieces of iron pipe in each boxing glove, and he had a blackjack in his hand. And my opponent's wife had an umbrella. She was hitting me in the head. And the referee was my opponent's uncle. And he kept putting dope in my water and throwing sand in my eyes. And Abbott says, well, what makes you think to fight?
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1: Charged like a bull. He charged like an ox. He was the first.

0: Man, I have a charge account at Bullock.
1: Let's take that apart for a minute. That's a local joke about a local department store here. Suppose we were doing this show from New York and we had a New York audience out there. What would you do in that case?
2: Well, Ben, I would use Macy's.
1: Yeah?
2: But I'd have no joke.
1: All right, then we'll stay in Hollywood. Mr. Waring.
3: Lenny, you're a mad boy. Costello, at this point, he says, Abbott, I remember what a great fighter I was. I fought Kit Smith. I fought Kid Jones. I fought Kid Riley. I fought Kid Carter. And then I gave up fighting. And Abbott asks why, and Costello says, they wanted me to fight men.
1: Well, now remember, Costello is trying to win the girl by being this boxer.
3: Well, that's why he's bragging about his big exploits.
4: Well, you could carry that on. Since we're writing for Abbott and Costello, we could have Abbott say, why, you're as big as a house. You can't impress a girl even as a boxer unless you get some kind of a shape about yourself. You look like a barrel of beer. He says, you got to go on a diet. He says, now here's your diet. Tuesday, one split pea. Wednesday, one baked bean. Thursday, one leaf of lettuce. Friday, one kernel of rice. And Costello says, what about Saturday? He says, Saturday, you start on the diet.
2: Sydney reminded me of a thought. You know, we haven't done an Abbott and Costello word mix-up, something they're known for. And Sydney's used one word that they do a classic on. That's the word diet. Abbott says to Costello, Costello, your stomach is too fat. Why don't you diet? And he says, I like it the color it is. And I thought we might do a little switch on that, a routine, something like this. He says, Costello, I'm going to limit you to one piece of bread. Well, Costello says, can I put peanut butter on it? He says, yes, you can put peanut butter on it, but you'll have to put the peanut butter on yourself. He says, why can't I put it on the bread? Why do I have to put it on myself? He says, you don't have to put it on the bread. You have to put it on your...
4: Oh, you know, you can go on with that. That's a good thing.
2: Yeah, thanks for telling me. Well,
4: sure, that makes a wonderful routine. He says, sure, you put the peanut butter on the bread, but you put the peanut butter on yourself. And Costello says, I put the peanut butter on myself. And Abbott says, certainly you do. He says, there's a pretty picture for you. Here I am walking down Hollywood Boulevard, all covered with peanut butter. A guy walks along, slaps me between two pieces of bread. I'm a 20-cent luncheon special at Thrifty's. How do you like that?
1: All right, gentlemen, I'm sorry I have to ring the bell on our championship prize fight, but the clock ran out on us, and so that ends a rough draft of the Abbott and Costello show that was called for by Miss Susan Hayward. Now, before we conclude our comedy writing session on the air, I'm sure our listeners would be interested in hearing about some behind-the-scenes experiences with the famous comedians that you have written for. Do you have an anecdote that you might tell, any of you? Mr. Stern.
2: Well, I'll start one. I have a hunch Sidney's going to finish it. this concerns Lou Costello's Junior Youth Foundation, which I mentioned a couple of weeks ago. Lou has a wonderful institution, foundation rather, which helps fight juvenile delinquency. And occasionally, I go down there with him when he goes on one of his tours to see how the kids are making out. And one day we stopped in the shop. And in the shop, the kids make things like bookends, lamps, paperweights. And we noticed one kid over in the corner of the shop, and he was working on a lathe, and he was very industrious. He was turning out an indescribable object. We couldn't figure out what it was, but he was making them in quantity, one after the other, and he kept putting them on the table, making one on a lathe, putting it on the table. Another, Lou picked one up. He couldn't figure out what it was. He walked over to the kid and he said, son, are these for sale? And the kid said, oh, yeah. He said, well, how much do you want for one? And the kid said, 25 cents. So Lou gave him a quarter, and he said, now, son, what is this? And the kid said, if I knew, it'd be a half a buck.
1: Very good. Mr. Field.
4: Well, you know, many people seem to think that the stars that we write for, the Skeltons and the Hopes and the Abbott and Costellos and Eddie Canners, are living a world apart. But they're just plain human beings. They like the same things we do, and they eat hot dogs and like to go roller skating. And they also have superstitions. Now, this is interesting because you take one of the Ed Wynn. This great comedian would never go on the stage unless he was wearing a certain pair of shoes. Another great comedian, Joe Penner, he refused to go on the stage unless he had a certain lucky coin in his pocket. And Eddie Cantor has a superstition, too. He refuses to go on the air unless he gets $10,000.
1: That's all the time we have for our anecdotes. We've had a comedy show written on the air and some stories about America's top comedians. Now we'll have to cover our Remingtons until next week. Join us then for another session, won't you? This is Ben Brady saying goodnight for Sid Field, Roger Price, Leonard Stern, Snag Wirrus, and the Comedy Writers Show.
5: Tune in next week to hear the writers for Bob Hope, Abbott and Costello, Eddie Cantor, and Bing Crosby in their transcribed comedy writing session on the air. Susan Hayward, who suggested tonight's outline, can soon be seen in Walter Wanger's production, Taproots, released through Universal International. This is a Frank Cooper presentation and was produced and directed by...

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0: Ladies and gentlemen, it's the Eric Morcom and Ernie Wise Show.
1: Thank you very much.
2: Good evening, ladies and gentlemen.
1: Please.
2: What do you mean, please? Good evening, ladies
1: please.
2: And gentlemen.
1: Please. Thank you. To be or not to be.
2: What are you going to do?
1: I was doing it then when you stopped me.
2: Doing what?
1: Shakespeare's soliloquy by Hamlet.
2: It should be the other way around.
1: It's these tights. There's nothing I can do about that. To be...
2: Wait a minute.
1: Oh, yes?
2: Why are you wearing tights on the radio?
1: I found them on the radio. They were drying.
2: But what's come over you? What's all... Why this serious
1: Well, you know as well as I do how difficult it is to come on here, in here, on here.
2: On here?
1: On here.
2: On here.
1: You've got to get in here before you get on here.
2: On here, yes.
1: Week in and week out with new jokes.
2: Oh, you don't have to tell me that. I mean, I'm the writer.
1: Oh, yes. And if we can get away with what I'm going to do now, we've got it made. And you can take it easy for the rest of your life.
2: Sit back on my laurels.
1: Oh, your heart is. It's entirely up to you. Do it my way, and we've got no problems with new jokes.
2: How?
1: Well, now listen. You've heard of fellows like Olivier and Gilgood.
2: I don't like boxing.
1: Oh, God. Laurence Olivier and John Gilgood, actors.
2: Oh, are they?
1: Yes. I mean, they're doing this rubbish to be or not to be every night to packed houses and making a fortune.
2: And if we can get away with it, I mean, I won't have to worry about writing new jokes.
1: Exactly. £5 to see one of their shows.
2: £5?
1: Yeah, and nobody laughs. Nobody laughs at all.
2: They just sit there enraptured.
1: Sitting on their laurels and their hobbies. Now, if this works, we've got it made. Let's face it, this job doesn't get any easier once you've passed the 40 mark.
2: Oh, I'm dreading it.
1: Yes, well, how long does it take you these days to write a half-hour show?
2: 15 minutes.
1: Well, you see what I mean. It's not get any easier for you, is it?
2: There's just one little thing.
1: Hello, is this a joke?
2: No.
1: Oh.
2: Will our fans go for this sort of thing?
1: I don't see why not. They're a nice couple.
2: They're loyal.
1: Well, they should be. We married them.
2: Well, it's worth a try.
1: Why not?
2: I mean, we don't get much respect doing what we do.
1: Exactly.
2: I mean, how many comedians have got knighthoods?
1: Well, only Vera Lynn. And she's not all that funny.
2: But let me just ask you something. You do know what you're doing, don't
1: you? You leave it to me. Play it straight. And give me an introduction.
2: Right. Ladies and gentlemen...
1: And I'll walk to the back of the stage, and I'll walk slowly down to give it more drama.
2: Yeah,
1: you know what I mean?
2: That's a good
1: idea. It's the effect.
2: Give it some drama.
1: Yes.
2: Right, right. Ladies and gentlemen...
1: Are you doing it now? Because I can't hear you very well from here.
2: Yeah, but I'll give you a sign.
1: Take your wig off. No, don't. It'll get laughs, and I'll never top it.
2: All right, all right. Ladies and gentlemen, Mr. Eric Morcom in Shakespeare's
1: Leave
2: Hamlet...
1: Leave me
2: When I want you to come on, I'll give you a big sign.
1: I've got a better idea.
2: What?
1: When you want me to come on, give me a big sign.
2: Mr. Eric Morcom in Shakespeare's Hamlet.
1: Thank you. Thank you. That sign you were doing there. Does it mean I've only got 2 minutes?
2: Yes.
1: Oh, well, 2 minutes.
2: 2 minutes.
1: Well, I'll be all right. Yes. To be or not to be? That is the question. Thank you. Now, next week...
2: Just a moment. Just a moment.
1: Yeah, no, hold it, please, Mr. Audience. Hold it. No, I've got to go and change now for the Midsummer Night's Dream. See, I've got to change for that now.
2: Bottom.
1: It's the tights. I keep telling you that.
2: You've got a big part.
1: It's the tights. I keep telling you.
2: Let's do serious stuff, you said, didn't you? Do serious stuff.
1: Yes.
2: And we won't have to worry about doing any jokes.
1: I mean, the audience out there, they were spellbound with my performance.
2: Spellbound?
1: Yes. Look, we'll see how spellbound they were. Right. Are you ready? What do you think of it so far? Oh, well, if that's your attitude.
3: Recent research has shown that the average parent has difficulty in explaining the facts of life. Here is a typical situation with a typical family and very average parents.
4: Anything good on television tonight?
1: Opportunity knocked. You like Bamba Gascoigne, don't you? He keeps giving people starters for 10. I remember when you used to give me
4: Dad,
1: a starter for...
4: There's something rather important you've got to do.
1: It's true, Mother. He's not a baby anymore, and he's got to be told.
4: I suppose you're right, but knowing our son, he's not going to like it. But he's got to be told the facts.
5: I'll tell him. It'll be a memory test, but I'll tell him.
6: I think he's coming now.
5: Oh.
7: Walks around the garden like a teddy bear. One step, two step, tickle me under there. Hello, Mummy. Hello, Daddy.
5: Sit down, Milton.
7: I got another gold star at school for sums today.
6: You got three yesterday for sums as well.
7: Yes, that's six altogether.
5: Oh, God. Sit down, Milton. I've got something to tell you.
7: We had physics today.
5: Well, you're lucky. We never had school dinners when I was a lad.
6: Dad, you wanted to talk to Milton.
5: Yes. Now, you might not like it, but I can't keep it from you any longer. You've got to know about the facts of life.
6: The truth as it really is.
7: Yes, Dad?
5: Well, it's like this. Now, Mummy and I... This is Mummy here. She's got the frock on.
7: Hello, Mummy.
6: Hello, Milton.
5: Milton, when Mummy and I decided that we wanted a little boy...
7: You saved up all your pennies and went to the baby shop and bought me.
5: No, it's not quite like that, son. You see, what happened was...
7: I've got me algebra to do tonight.
5: You what?
7: My algebra.
5: I don't know. A lad of his age making homemade wine, it's not right.
6: Tell him.
5: I'm trying to. Well, what happened?
7: Tell me what, Dad?
5: Yes, well, Mummy and I... This is your Mummy, the dark-haired lady.
7: Hello, Mummy.
6: Hello, Milton.
5: Well, Mummy and Daddy were lying in bed one night and it was... Well, it was hot. I do remember that. It was hot that night. If I remember, Mummy, that was hot, wasn't it? It was hot that night.
4: It was the hottest night of the year that night, was.
5: I remember. We had to take the coat off the bed. I remember that, yes.
7: Well?
5: Well, we couldn't sleep, you see.
4: Restless with the heat.
5: Yes.
4: Torrid, the heat was that night.
5: Torrid, yes. Steady, don't remind me. Don't keep reminding me.
4: Torrid it was.
5: Yes, I know it was torrid.
4: Oh, the heat. Oh, the heat. Oh, how torrid it was.
5: She's only 12. Now, hold on. All right, I'm going to have to take a hint.
4: You tell it.
5: I will. Anyway, Milton, I turned to your mummy, and I forget the exact words that I used.
6: You said, how are you fixed, Dorothy?
5: How are you fixed, Dorothy? My very words now. Yes, I remember them, yes.
6: My name's Elsie, but carry on, Dad.
5: Yes. Yes, and I did, didn't I? Yes, because it was the heat, you see, Mother.
7: What did Mummy say?
5: Well, Mummy said, suit yourself, Randolph. But you know, you'll have to be up at 7 o'clock in the morning to get to work.
7: What happened?
5: Well, I've been dreading this part.
6: He's got to be told.
5: Yes. Well, Milton, sufficient to say that I didn't get up the following morning till 9 o'clock.
7: What are you trying to tell me, Daddy?
5: I know you won't like this, Milton, but because of you, I missed 2 hours' work. You owe me a quid. Do you know that?

0: Hey.
1: What?
0: He's arrived.
1: Who?
0: You scare easily.
1: I watch Crossroads.
0: Well, then obviously you don't scare easily. So I can tell you.
1: Tell me what?
0: He's arrived.
1: Who's arrived?
0: I'll give you a clue. Just a little one. Des O'Connor.
2: In this building?
0: Yes.
2: Are you sure?
0: When the guard dog tries to throw itself off the roof, Des O'Connor must be in the building.
1: Oh, he'd want to sing one of his songs.
0: I want to marry Raquel Welch, but some things are just not possible, are they?
1: We must try and remain calm.
0: Yeah, well, ladies and gentlemen, please remain seated. We'll do our best to avert this terrible crisis now facing us. And do try to remember, we are British. Oh, God, he's coming.
1: Ladies and gentlemen, a great personal friend of ours, Des O'Connor. Des, a joy to see you.
3: A pleasure,
0: Good old Des. Lovely to meet you at long last.
3: Thanks, Eric. Put it there.
0: Let go of my neck. My neck, Des. Got my neck.
3: I'm sorry,
0: oh,
3: Eric.
0: God, that's all right.
3: I'm sorry, the neck, it was just instinct.
0: Yes, I know.
3: I take it that I am going to sing.
1: Sing?
3: Yes, I'm going to sing.
0: Well, with practice, I'm sure one day you will.
1: I wouldn't stand for that, Mr. Des. Not a nice thing to say, that isn't.
3: I don't intend to stand for it.
1: I don't blame you.
3: Eric?
0: Yes?
3: I'm not given to violence, but enough is enough. Step outside and say that again.
0: I feel I should warn you that I do have a black belt.
3: You've also got dirty braces.
0: And I've also got a wrong script. I'll do it again.
1: Yes. Yeah.
0: I feel I should warn you that I do have a black belt.
3: For judo?
0: For crawling. I think you're fantastic, sir.
3: In that case, then, I can sing.
1: Oh, there's absolutely no reason why you shouldn't sing.
0: Not at all.
3: And the other thing, I will want paying. Eric.
0: Yes?
3: Will you help me to pick Ernie up?
0: Yes.
3: Is he all right?
0: He's all right, yes. I'll place his head between his knees.
3: No, don't do that. You'll stop the blood getting to his wallet.
0: True. Yeah.
1: Oh, how very unpleasant.
0: Oh,
1: I'm all right now.
3: He's coming round. He's
1: I'm
3: coming
1: all right.
3: Round.
1: Des. Des, I'm afraid we just haven't got time for one of your very beautiful songs.
0: But I've got a good idea.
3: Well, treat it gently. It's come from a very strange place. By the way, I just remembered. There's been a phone call for you.
0: A phone call?
3: A phone call. It's from a man called A. Hitchcock.
1: Hitchcock?
3: Hitchcock.
1: At long last.
0: Is he the plumber we sent for 2 weeks ago?
1: Mr. Des means Alfred Hitchcock.
3: Yes, he wants you to phone him right away. Now, the number is 240-695.
0: Huh? This is the break you've been waiting for. The greatest director of all time.
1: He'll be after one of my plays. He'll want to make it into a film like Psycho.
3: If he wants to turn one of your plays into a film, he must be.
1: Pardon?
3: Well, I was just trying to say that if he's after one of your plays, you know, he wants to turn it into a film.
1: Oh, I
0: come
1: see.
0: On, huh? Yeah. This could mean Hollywood, the big breakthrough.
3: Oh, you don't get an opportunity like this every day, lads.
1: What was that number again?
3: 240-695. He's at the Savoy.
0: Back in a minute, Des.
3: Yes. It's gone. I know I should hate myself for doing this, but somehow

0: You know, Eric, I can't make that out.
1: No?
0: I mean, I spoke to Alfred Hitchcock on the phone. We rush over to the Savoy, and he's not there.
1: A thought.
0: Go on.
1: I was just wondering, did he make the phone call before or after he'd read one of your plays?
0: Well, what difference would that have made?
1: I was only asking.
0: What's the difference?
1: It's asking at all.
0: I mean, there's nobody in Hollywood who can write a play like what I wrote.
1: That's true, that. You can't rely on some people.
0: Except me.
1: How do you mean?
0: Well, I've got something for you.
1: Eh?
0: I've got a surprise for you.
1: Are you leaving?
0: No. Here you are. Happy birthday, Eric.
1: Good Lord.
0: Bought you a new LP.
1: You remembered.
0: It's called Des Sings, just for Eric.
1: Yes, very good. If you want me to be a goner, give me an LP by Des O'Connor. Great. Anyway, he's gone now. He's gone now, so we can get them all in.
0: Yeah, and he thought he was going to sing on our show.
1: The book.
0: Battle of the day.
1: I'll say.
0: Now, this is the most unusual LP Des has ever made.
1: Ah, now this is the one he sings the right note on, is it?
0: Yes. Yes. Side 2, track 3. Sings the right note, and you can hear the thud as the engineer collapses.
1: Look at that. Look at that picture on the cover.
0: Oh, yeah.
1: Just look.

0: Those gleaming white teeth of his.
1: Like whitewashed bollards at the bottom of a dark alley. Now, come on, I'll be honest. Where did you buy this from?
0: Boots.
1: Did he need a prescription?
0: Yes! I got it from the poison counter.
1: The poison! Just look at that for a nose.
0: Oh, it's like Concord coming out of the hangar for the first time. You'd think he'd have it altered.
1: He's waiting for the estimate from McAlpine's. Pardon?
0: There's a woman stood up in the audience.
1: Well, throw her out, she's sober.
2: He's got more talent, more personality than the two of you put together.
0: A Des O'Connor fan.
1: That's a very rare thing, that. Keep her talking, I'll ring the Guinness Book of Records. Oh, God, he's back.
0: He's back.
3: Thank you very much, but I can attend to these two gentlemen.
2: Gentlemen? You must have the soul of a saint to refer to them as gentlemen after all the things they've done.
3: Let me see to this.
2: Oh, I can't help it. Before I go, I just want to tell the two of you to your face that you're nothing but a pair of...
3: Will you stop it, Mother?
0: Mother?
3: Mother.
1: And she likes you.
0: No, we haven't insulted you, you know. We were only talking about you, Mr. Des.
3: You haven't stopped talking about me for the last 6 years.
1: Oh, hell, he's annoyed. Oh, no, he's annoyed. Leave everything to me.
0: And I'll grovel.
1: Yeah, you just grovel. Show a little respect on him for our guest. Get him a chair. Never mind a chair, a three-piece suite. Now get Arthur Negus to bring it on.
0: Arthur Negus?
1: You might be able to tell us how old Des is.
3: Very funny. That's 875.
0: Ah. I'm sorry you couldn't sing on the show, Mr. Des.
1: I'm sure you do appreciate that some of our listeners are in hospital.
3: That's 876.
1: And some of them are getting better.
3: 877.
0: But we are the first to appreciate that your singing does have an appeal for some.
1: How many sheepdogs listen to our show?
3: And that's as much as I'm going to take.
0: 878?
3: 878 insults, and that's only this year.
1: Des?
3: Yes?
1: You tell us who's been insulting you. You tell us who's been insulting you, and we'll fix them. We'll duff them up for you.
0: Yeah.
1: Nobody insults you.
0: We wouldn't allow it. Who's been insulting you?
3: You, Eric. And you, Ernie.
0: And especially you, Eric.
1: All three of us.
3: Yes.
0: Never.
3: Let's just see.
1: What's that roll of wallpaper for?
3: This isn't wallpaper. This is a list of all the insults that you two have done. And this is only half. I lost the others. I'll go through them one by one.
1: Well, I'm going on my holidays in August.
3: Now, let's see. What have we got here?
2: They should be in the army!
3: Mother! I'll attend to this. Right, then. Number one, Eric. I've just heard some good news. Ernie, what good news? Eric, Des O'Connor's got a sore throat.
0: Oh, that wasn't us, Mr. Des.
1: Oh, we only do jokes.
3: Not good news, Eric. Ernie, Des O'Connor is a self-made man. Eric, I think it's very big of him to take the blame.
0: It was never us, Des.
3: Why?
4: Delilah.
3: Why the insults? I've never, ever, ever said anything against either of you two.
2: Get the heavy bobbing, Desmond.
3: Mother, will you please sit down? Now, I've never insulted you. I mean, never once have I said... I watch all your comedy shows. I never miss Luton Town when they're on Match of the Day. And when I did, I thought it was fans, people.
0: That's a good one, that is, Mr. Des. Could anything be more agonising than watching Luton Town play football?
3: Only watching one of the plays you wrote.
1: Very good. I see a little bitterness creeping in now. This could turn nasty. You realise that, don't you?
3: Not that I don't enjoy the two of you. I love you both in the place because I've always had a soft spot for old Mother Riley and her daughter Kitty.
1: It's not nice to insult people like that.
0: No.
1: And anyway, he doesn't look like Kitty. I don't know, though. You could be right.
0: Having a go at us because we wouldn't let him sing.
3: You're about to start a new television series.
1: Well, yes, if Johnny Morris will release Ern from his contract. Because he's the only one who can sit on his shoulder without falling off.
3: No more insults, I hope, are lined up for me.
1: Oh, not from us.
0: Oh, not us, no.
1: That is foreign to our nature.
0: Oh, yes.
2: What about the worst insult of all?
3: Mother, leave it to me.
1: Worst insult?
3: Worst insult?
2: Yes. Jez O'Connor's on his way to sing his latest record. Don't worry, we've got snipers posted all around the building.
1: That's a small classic, that one.
0: Oh, yeah.
1: I didn't do that one.
0: No, I didn't do that one either.
3: Mother, how could you say such a thing? Your own son.
0: His own mother.
1: She has a go as well.
2: Never mind, Jez. We all enjoyed your song.
3: Song? Yes. I did a song.
2: You've got to make a phone call.
3: Yes. I'm sorry about that, boys.
1: Not at all. No, I tell you what. Now, let's stop all this. Let's be friends. Ern.
0: What?
1: Pay him.
0: Right. Des, don't let money come between us.
3: It can't. It never gets past you.
0: Des, come on. How much do you want? 10, 20, 50? A pound?
3: Look, enough of this, lads. Mother, forget this. Lads, let's make a pact. No more insults.
1: I'm for that.
3: No more insults.
1: What a good idea.
3: Ah, could yes. I tell us? I love you two, and I couldn't hate you boys if I lived to be 100.
1: You passed that already. What are you talking about?
0: Oh, yes,
1: I better know. Yes, I can't hear you.

0: We had a party last night. It's one of the places in a worse shape. You know how it is. You leave things overnight, takes twice as long to put them right. 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
3: Plus the songs of Peggy Taylor with Dawes Butler, June Parade, Peter Meech, and the Dutch Conman, Rhythm Ayers.

That was a condensed version of the Confidential magazine trial. I just received a large airmail package this week. It was postmarked from northern India, and in it, of all things, was one orange sneaker size 26. It could belong to only one man, or should I say beast, my very own abominable snowman friend from the Himalayas. If he'd sent two, you know, it would have been a gift, but one made me know that he wanted to see me. It's kind of like being sent half a garbage scow. You know, you have to match it up with the owner of the other half. So it was off to the Himalayas again. I was trudging along at the 20,000-foot level with my tape recorder turned on when suddenly...

0: Hello, Stan. Kind of startled you there a bit, did I?
1: Why, yes, I didn't quite expect you to creep up behind me like that.
0: I notice you're affecting a bit of tremolando in your speech. Is that the newest thing stateside?
2: No, it's just a little heart palpitation there, nothing serious. I think for those who missed my last visit with you, you should describe yourself.
0: Oh, nothing much out of the ordinary. 10.5 foot tall in my bare footsies.
2: In your bare what?
0: Footsies.
2: And you're completely covered with hair.
0: But I'm tidy, Stan.
2: Yes, you do dress well. I notice you've changed your ensemble today. You're wearing white sneakers.
0: Oh, Stan, come on. Look again.
2: Why, those are white buckskin shoes.
0: That's right. Me and Pat Boone, Stan. Sharp, aren't they? You're kind of sharp, too. You must have figured I wanted to see you when you got my orange sneaker.
2: Yeah, I figured that.
0: You brought it back, didn't you?
2: Oh, sure.
0: No trouble?
2: No trouble.
0: Sure? Sure.
2: All right.
0: All right. Well, that's good. Halloween's coming soon, and I always wear them to the dance. Orange shoes and a black mask. That's my costume. My, ensemble, as it were.
2: You mean the abominable snowmen have a dance?
0: Oh, yeah. I hope you don't think I'm quibbling, but I still don't enjoy being called abominable. I don't know. I guess I'm just picky.
2: No, not picky.
0: Oh, yes, I am being a little...
2: No, you're not. No, what should I call you?
0: Well, you could call me by my right name for a start.
2: Glad to. What is it? You didn't give me your card last time.
0: Oh, didn't I give you my business card? Wait a minute. Yeah, there it is. Here you are.
2: Let's see. Francis, what is it?
0: Abominuyamaya.
2: Oh, yeah. Francis Abominuyamaya, snowman. Mountain climbers terrorized. Reasonable rates. Write for free booklet. Yeah. Well, your Halloween...
0: Can I have the card back, please?
2: Oh, yeah, here you are. Your
0: I'm not as wealthy as some people. To make one go around.
2: Your Halloween party. Tell me a little about it, Francis.
0: Well, at the party, we bob for mountain climbers. Pin the tail on the timber wolf.
2: Live timber wolf?
0: Well, it's not much fun otherwise.
2: And you dance, do you?
0: Oh, certainly. We have a sharp little combo. Oboe, English horn, 2 flageolets, and a schnakenspiel.
2: A schnakenspiel, is it?
0: Yeah, a local instrument. Frozen vipers, Dan.
2: Frozen the snakes, as it were.
0: Yes, they're tuned. They sound a little like woolen orchestra bells. You can only play them after the cold sets in or you get bit.
2: Yeah, well, let's get back to the orange sneaker. Why did you send it,
0: Well, Stan, I got myself engaged.
2: Engaged? Well, congratulations.
0: Thanks, Stan. Let's shake on that.
2: Do you mind squeezing my hand the other way to get it back in shape?
0: Oh, I'm sorry. I forgot. Oh.
2: Yeah. Well, tell me about your fiancé.
0: Her name is Gladys. She's from Bangalore. Boy, what a torpedo.
2: Well, maybe I can meet her at a later date.
0: No trouble. She's right around that mountain over there.
2: Well, I must meet her, I think.
0: Yeah. Yeah, Gladys.
3: I'm coming, Francis. I'm coming, honey bud.
0: This is Stan Freeberg, sweetie pie.
3: Oh, he's cute. Let's keep him for a pet.
0: Anything your little heart desires.
3: Yeah, well, we could put a collar and a leash on him and make a run for him in the cave.
0: Oh, sure, honey. He can be a pet for you while I'm working.
2: Yeah, well, I sure am honored by all this attention, but I have to get back to CBS, you know.
0: Oh, you'll be happy here. We'll feed you good.
2: No, I hate the interview and run, but I can't stay, even with a collar and a leash.
0: What Gladys wants, Gladys gets.
3: Oh, come on, Stan. again.
2: No, I will not. I'll hold my breath till my face turns blue.
3: Well, good. That'll just match your eyes.
4: Well, Stan, I thought you'd be flattered. I wanted to give you the Gladys for a wedding present.
2: No, if you don't let me go, I'll tell my friend Pat Boone not to autograph your white buckskin shoes.
4: You wouldn't do that.
2: Oh, yes, I would. I'd do just that.
4: You would?
2: I would.
4: Do you think he means it, dear heart?
3: I wouldn't take a chance, Francis.
4: Well, what about the wedding?
2: Well, it depends. Do I come as a guest or a gift?
4: I'll speak to Dad.
3: Francis, you're going to give him a little something to remember us by. I can't...
4: Oh, sure, honey. Just shut your eyes, Stan. They want this to be a surprise. Don't we, honey?
3: Oh, yeah. And just a little something to remember us by.
2: Well, there's no need to...
4: No. Close your eyes. Close your eyes, Stan. We'll sneak up behind you. Here you are, Stan.
1: And that is how I left my dear friends, Gladys and Francis the Abominable.

0: I suppose many of you who listen and fidget during our historical sketches have considered us asking us pointedly, where do you get that stuff? Well, I'll tell you where we get that stuff. From our historical research man, and here he is, Mr. Robert E. Tainter. Well, Bob.
1: Just call me Mr. Tainter, Stan.
0: All righty. Well, Mr. Tainter, I know we've covered part of it before, but would you mind if we sort of ran over your background once more?
1: Not at all, Stan. My background is there for anyone to tromp on. Kindly watch those hobnail shoes. I'm a little sensitive around 1943.
0: I see. And in 1943, you were...
1: into the Mike Wallace routine right off, eh? Well, Nosey, in 1943, I was in Germany getting my kicks in the Gestapo.
0: Well, that's... That must have been nice.
1: Well, it was different, Stan.
0: Different.
1: Change of pace never hurt anyone.
0: Never hurt anyone. Couldn't hurt.
1: In going through their files, Stan, I came upon this sidelight to our own Revolutionary War. Naturally, it was marked top secret, confidential, not the magazine.
0: Oh, yeah.
1: Classified material.
0: Real hush-hush, you know?
1: It wasn't even leaked to Drew Pearson. No, this report was dated January 1780 in New Jersey from the commander of Hessian Expeditionary Forces on the banks of the Delaware.
0: 1780. You're not suggesting there was any hanky-panky about Washington crossing the... I think we better forget this week's expose, Mr. Tainter. The D.A.R. plays rough, you know.
1: Now, don't worry.
0: Rough.
1: Stan, General Washington is as clean as the bum. You remember, Stan, the famous painting showing Washington crossing the Delaware?
0: Clean as the bum. Yes.
1: Pretty darn clean.
0: Yeah, that is. Yes, I remember the painting. It was my favorite.
1: Well, what actually happened that cold, blustery day was this, Stan. Martha and George. Yeah.
2: Say, Martha, Martha.
3: Yes, George.
2: Will you get the door, please?
3: I can't right now, George. I've got to watch my fudge.
2: Watch your fudge? Well, what's so big about watching fudge?
3: Well, somebody in the family's got to make some money. You've been redlined for the last 6 months.
2: Oh, don't rub it in. All right, I'm coming, I'm coming. Yes.
4: Hey, General Washington?
2: Yes.
4: Lieutenant Wright reporting, sir.
2: Well, lad, don't stand outside and freeze. Come inside and freeze.
4: Hey, yes, sir.
2: Now then, Wright.
4: Oh, sir, I have just returned from patrol with a detachment of men, sir.
2: Oh, my poor men. They must be freezing in their worn, threadbare greatcoats and those silly three-cornered hats. I never liked them.
4: Hey, yes, sir, General.
2: And their poor feet, no shoes, wrapped in rags.
4: Yes, sir, just rags.
2: Well, if we can't look like soldiers, at least we can act like soldiers. Tell them to polish those rags.
4: Yes, sir. We've captured a prisoner, sir. We think he's a Spicer.
2: Spicer? What's a Spicer?
4: I mean, we think he's a spy.
2: Yep. Watch your military courtesy, right? You should always say sir when you address a superior officer.
4: Yes, sir. We think he's a Spicer.
2: Spicer? What's a Spicer?
4: I pass, sir.
2: What's a passer?
4: Well, passer, it's like Van Brocklin, sir. He plays with the Los Angeles Rams, sir.
2: Oh, what's a Ram, sir?
4: Sir, maybe I better go out and come back in, sir?
2: No, that won't be necessary. Look, let's take a look at the fellow, Lieutenant.
4: Okay, sir.
2: Never mind. If he is a spy, we'll give him a short shrift. And in this weather, even a long shrift would be pretty chilly. All right, Martha.
3: Yes, George.
2: Come on, I've got to go out and inspect the troops.
3: Fine, George.
2: Well, aren't you coming in to say goodbye?
3: Well, not now, George. My Pinocchi is just starting to set.
2: You and your puppet. Oh, she's a great little woman, Lieutenant, but business. All business. Let's go.
5: Sergeant Crossington.
0: Yes, sir.
5: Bring up the men.
0: Yes, sir.

0: All right. Who's the wiseacre with taps on his rags?
1: That's me, sir, Lieutenant, sir. I nailed on some taps.
2: Nailed on some taps? What in the world for, Crossington?
1: Well, General, sir, once in a while I sought to break into a little soft shoe routine. You know, to keep me warm.
2: But nailing them on, doesn't it hurt?
1: No, sir. Only when I do splits.
2: Well, take the men down to the river, Sergeant Crossington. Get the boats ready. Lieutenant Wright and I will interrogate the prisoner.
1: Yes, sir.
2: All right.
1: Patch men, but I fight hard!

0: does a split rather well at that. Very nice. All right, prisoner, step forward and give an account of yourself.
1: Your own, General. Ho-ho-ho! This must be the prize! General Washington. Well, right?
0: Right, yes.
1: Well, we start painting right away.
0: Painting, painting, painting what?
1: General, you are getting ready to cross the Delaware. This is a historic moment. I got to paint it.
0: How do you know what's a historic moment?
1: I looked in the back,
0: back of the book. Yeah. you're a painter, are you?
1: Jawohl. I am Heinrich Flugelmann, painter.
0: Well, we're under the impression that you're Heinrich Flugelmann, spy. What do you think of that? It's a pretty thick accent you got.
1: Well, it's the thinnest I could get.
0: What are you, German?
1: Ugh, nein.
0: Austrian?
1: Nein.
0: Dutch?
1: Nein.
0: Burlesque?
1: Nein! I am a Swiss!
0: A Swiss?
1: Yeah, that way we don't offend nobody.
0: Good thinking. Good thinking. For my apologies, Herr Fugelman.
1: You thought, General Washington, you thought I was a Hessian Spicer.
0: Spicer? What's a Spicer?
1: He plays football for the Los Angeles Rams. Now come with me, General, to the river. We start painting that great historical masterpiece, Washington Crossing the Delaware.

0: Lieutenant Wright, sir?
1: Yes, Sergeant Crossington.
0: I thought this was supposed to be a picture of General Washington in the boat.
1: It is, Sergeant, but you can't expect the General to hang around here while Flugelman is just painting in the background.
0: No, sir. I guess I just lost my head.
1: Yes, guess you did.
0: This guy paints pretty fast, though, sir.
1: Yes, he does. Well, I'll go get the General. Sergeant, look at the men. Some of them are frozen, all bent over. Get them straightened up there in the boat.
0: Yes, sir.
1: And Crossington.
0: Yes, sir.
1: Look at that ice. It's filthy. Get out there in the boat and get it cleaned up before the General gets here. Do you hear me, Crossington?
0: Yes, sir. I'll clean it up right away, sir. I'll do that.
1: Oh, General. General Washington.
2: Yes. Coming, Lieutenant.
3: Oh, look. Just take a look at this picture, Channel. It's my masterpiece. You never looked nobler.
1: But, Mr. Flugelman, you made a horrible mistake.
4: Yes, I didn't even get in the boat.
1: The whole picture is a historical goof.
3: You mean?
4: Yes. You haven't painted Washington crossing the Delaware at all. It's Crossington washing the Delaware.

0: gosh, Stan Freberg, that story was disillusioning.
1: Oh, well, jeez. Peggy Taylor, do you believe everything you hear on the show?
0: Why, everything, Stan. Everything.
1: Good, good. Now, what are you going to sing?
0: Oh, I don't know. Why don't we sing a duet? The boys have Gordon Jenkins' new song, I Can't Sleep. They're on the music stand, huh?
1: Well, let's take advantage of that fact and sing it. Honey?
0: Yeah?

Attention. Through a new electronic discovery, we are able to pick up the first television program actually being broadcast by moon people. Take it away, moon people.

0: And with the playing of that familiar theme, it's time for another visit with the moon's favorite couple, Ralph and Alice. Better known to you as the Honey Earthers. It's morning as we join Alice in the kitchen.
1: Oh, the earth shines bright in my... Sit down and eat your breakfast, Ralph.
2: All right, Alice, what do we got?
1: It's a new atomic cereal, Ralph, called Nuclear Nibbles. Comes in a lead box.
2: Okay, dump some in my bowl. Ow, ow, ow! You dropped a box on my foot.
1: Which foot?
2: How do I know? I'll take off my shoes and see.
1: I can see, Ralph. I've got an eye, you know.
2: Oh, you're a dandy. One of these light years, Alice. One of these light years. Pow! Right in the antenna.
1: Oh, Ralph.
2: I may lose a toe.
1: So what?
2: So what? It takes a half an hour to grow a new one. Well, here it is. Time for lunch, and Norton ain't here.
3: Hello, hello.
2: All right, stop shouting in my ear, Norton.
3: Well, well, well. How's it going now, Ralphie boy?
2: Terrible. I had a fight with Alice. How can I square myself with Norton?
3: Well, how long you and Alice been married, Ralph?
2: 300 light years.
3: Okay. So how come in all that time you never took Alice on a honey earth?
2: Norton, what a great idea. When I get home tonight, I'll tell her we're going on a honey earth.
3: That's your five out. You're a sweet kid.
2: Now let's... Be that as it may, now let's see what Alice gave me for lunch. Ow!
3: What's the matter, Ralph?
2: I dropped the lead bag on my foot.
3: Atomic chicken livers again, eh, Ralph?
2: Oh, har, har, hearty, har, har. Well, that's 2 feet gone. Now I only got one good foot left to drive with this afternoon.
3: Gee.
2: What a job. All day long, it's come on, folks, move to the back of the rocket ship.
3: Yeah, that's rough, Ralph.
2: Well, I'll unpack lunch. Hold this ketchup, Norton.
3: Sure thing, Ralph. You know, it's a small moon. You complaining about your job.
2: All right, hold this all.
3: Okay. Because I'm getting pretty fed up working out of that green cheese mine.
2: Hold the mustard, will you?
3: Okay. When I get to work, I'm green cheese from head to foot. Shee!
2: Hold the Tabasco.
3: Okay, Ralph.
2: Hold the mayonnaise, will you?
3: All right, Ralph. I only got 4 hands, you know.
2: Alice!
1: I'm here, Ralph. Hello, Ab.
3: Alice.
2: Sit down, Alice. Alice, we've been married a long time, and I got a little surprise for you. Didn't you always say you wanted to go on a honey earth?
1: Yes.
2: Go get your suitcase.
1: Oh, Ralph, you mean...
2: Certainly. Norton ain't got nothing to sit on. What's that racket?
3: It's an organ grinder. Outside the window, Ralph.
1: Hey, looky there on the windowsill. A little earth man on a string with a tin cup.
2: Gee, look at him. He's got 2 legs, 2 arms...
1: 2 eyes, 2 ears, a mouth and a nose, and a pinstripe suit.
2: And only 1 head. Take a look, Norton.
3: I can't look at him, Ralph. He's too gruesome.
1: Oh, Ralph, listen. He's playing our song.
2: That's right. And you know what? You're the greatest. Come here, you. Did you like that?
1: Sure, he'll like it, Ralph. Now put a penny in his cup and come to dinner.

Thank you. Well, we're still having trouble in presenting tap dancing around the world. As you know, we want to get all the people in the world tap dancing together at a given moment. But we've run into a little snag. Meanwhile, we'll all be back next week with many surprises, including a vocal group called the Toads, who are going to help me sing Shaboom. Meanwhile, if you'd like to see our show, just write CBS Radio, Hollywood, California for tickets. Until next week, this is Stan Freberg saying thanks for being with us. God bless you and good night.

Frank Freeburg Show is produced in Hollywood by Pete Barnum and is written by Stan Freeburg, Pete Barnum, and Gauze Butler. Featuring the music of Billy Mays, Judd Conlon for the Mayors, and the songs of Peggy Taylor. With Gauze Butler, Peter Lee's June Parade. Bud Sewell speaking.

0: If you're paying this kind of money for a car, you'd want it to have a touch of style, legroom, four doors, and all that. And if this is what you had in mind, you don't even have to pay that kind of money for the new Skoda Super Estel. Skoda's new Super Estel puts a man in the street
1: and his dog
0: on the road.
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0: Morning, John.
1: Good morning, Ken.
0: Have you been somewhere?
1: No. Just been sitting in my vehicle.
0: Mm.
1: Observing your house.
0: Oh, yes. Why?
1: Well, you know, just making sure that everything is hunky-dory from a security point of view.
0: Oh.
1: You can't be too careful these days.
0: No, I suppose not.
1: A shed was broken into at number 21 last week.
0: Oh, really?
1: Yep, afraid so.
0: Oh, dear.
1: Are you not going to chublock your front door?
0: No, I never bother, John.
1: Why not?
0: Well, it's a bit stiff, you know.
1: It's no excuse, Ken. Get it looked at.
0: Mm.
1: In fact, why don't you let me examine the lock and carry out any repairs if necessary?
0: That's very kind of you, John, but I'm on my way out.
1: I see. Would you mind showing me your key fob for a second, please?
0: Oh, for goodness sake.
1: As I thought. You've got no torch attached for night vision.
0: So?
1: And where's your personal attack alarm? Oof, Ken.
2: We present the Shuttleworths in Scare in the Community.

0: There, that's better.
1: Have you finished murdering my hedge?
0: I was just concerned, Ken, that your overgrown conifers would provide a safe haven for would-be burglars. Oh. They can't now, but previously they could have hidden and plotted a point of entry.
1: Mm. Can I go now?
0: You could have gone before, Ken.
1: Oh, I didn't trust you to get the shape right.
0: I don't see why not. I'm highly skilled in hedge trimming, and I've got all the necessary equipment.
1: So I say.
0: Safety goggles, ear defenders. I suppose I can take them off now.
1: Yes.
0: Oh. But for the moment, I think I'll keep on my high-visibility waistcoat that Mary bought me for Christmas.
1: Right. I'll see you later, John.
0: Venturing far?
1: I'm going to the arcade, if you must know, to do some shopping.
0: Right, well, at least you'll be safe there, Ken. There's 24-hour surveillance cameras in operation.
1: Got to go. Bye.
0: Hang on a second.
1: Oh, what's the matter now, John?
0: Didn't you lock your car last night?
1: Yes. Why do you ask?
0: Well, I noticed you entered the vehicle without the aid of keys.
1: Yes, because I opened it with the remote as soon as I left my house. See? Oh, I've locked it again.
0: Ooh.
1: There, happy now?
0: Very useful, that, Ken. If you need to make a quick getaway in order to thwart kidnappers. Yeah, Ken's preparing to leave now. I'm glad to see he's secured his seatbelt. What's that on your parcel shelf? He's got a foot pump loose. Ken, wind down your window.
1: What?
0: Step outside the vehicle, please, Ken.
1: Why?
0: I need to have a word with you.
1: No.
0: What fat chump left a foot pump?

0: bump on your head. I hate to be boring, but this foot bump needs securing, or alternatively storing on a shelf in your garden shed. Ken, have you got any mariner's twine?
1: You are.
0: Or electrical flex?
1: Look, John, why don't you just come with me to the shops and hold the foot pump?
0: Ooh. If I sit and keep a tight grip upon the foot pump, then it could be in safety you make your journey, Ken.
1: That's right.
0: Yeah.
1: Come along.
0: Yes, I will, Ken. Thank you. Got some shopping to do myself. Oh,
1: there you
0: never check the tyre pressure, Ken.
1: Come on.

0: Hello. I'm now in the supermarket with Ken, though I've become separated from him. Ken has sped ahead with his mini trolley, the sort that takes a pound going. Excellent security measure, that, and all stores that have introduced that facility are to be applauded. But yes, Ken already is in the next aisle, the household bleach aisle. No, it's not called that, is it, but the do bleach. Disinfectant, that's the same thing. Kitchen towels, air fresheners. I have lingered in the canned fruit section because I'm monitoring the activities of a little lad who looks very suspicious to me. He's got no basket, no trolley. He's pacing up and down, looking around shiftily. And it seemed, oh, blimey, he's gone for a tin of peaches. And he's running off with it. He's heading for the exit. Right, I'm going to follow him. What? Oh, he's just put it into a lady's trolley. What's going on there? Oh, you fool, John. Of course. It'll be his mum who will have asked him to go and get a tin of peaches. And he has done. Full marks to the lad. Oh, no, it's all right, love. Feel a bit foolish now. But how was I to know that it was his mum? Or is it? Could be an abductor. No, I don't think it is. Certainly he's allowed her to pick him up and put him in the child seat. Right, better get on with my own shopping, which must include a halogen bulb for our security light, because I noticed it was flickering last night. Hang on. Oh, don't believe it. Ken's already at the checkout. He's... Right. Ken! He's going out the store. Oh, better catch up with him, because we parked next to this bloke in a people carrier. Seemed a bit dodgy, you know. I wouldn't want Ken to tackle him on his own. Right, I'll see you shortly. Ken, wait for me.
1: Oh, there you are, John. I was wondering where you'd got to.
0: Ken, don't leave your bags of shopping on the ground, unattended.
1: But I have to, while I open the boot. Besides, you're attending.
0: Yes, but thieves can operate in pairs, Ken. Yeah. And while one of them pins me arms to my side, the second they'll run off with your shopping.
1: I'll pin your arms to your side. You're driving me crackers, John. Shut up.
0: Ooh, ow. Ken. Ooh. Sorry, Ken. No. Yeah, put Ken in an arm lock.
1: Let me go.
0: Yes, I will, Ken. Oh. Once I can be sure that you're not carrying an offensive weapon.
1: Of course I'm not.
0: Yes, but I saw the glint of steel as you approached.
1: What? My car keys?
0: Sorry, Ken. My mistake.
1: It was. What's the matter with you today?
0: I don't know. Get down, Ken.
1: What?
0: Oh, it's just somebody at the bottle bank. For a minute, I thought we'd been ambushed.
1: Oh, John. What's brought all this on? Eh?
0: Well, I think it's, that one day course I went on at the St John's Ambulance Rooms in personal security.
1: Yes.
0: Yeah.
1: See.
0: Made me aware that we're not safe. None of us, at any time. And it doesn't have to be like that, you know.
1: No.
0: There are things that we can do to protect ourselves.
1: Yes. And please don't take this the wrong way, John, but in order to protect myself at the moment, I feel that I have to get away from you because I don't feel safe with you.
0: Oh. Ken, you're being offensive now.
1: Well, you know that's how I feel, John.
0: That's silly.
1: And I'd appreciate it if you'd make your own way home. I don't want you in my car. All right?
0: Ken?
1: No, stay away. Don't come any closer, or I'll go to the police.
0: Why don't we go together, Ken?
1: Oh.
0: And then I can report that shopping trolley that's been thrown into the canal.
1: Ken!
0: Oof, that foot pump's still loose. Ken has to brake suddenly. It could get garrotted. Well, it's not my problem. Oh, I've just seen a youth loitering. Looks a bit disaffected.

0: disaffected you. On the garage roof. Can I help you, lad? When asked to give name and address, he don't comply with my request. Just bares his teeth and beats his chest. Oh, poor disaffected youth. Oof, there goes my proof. He's a disaffected youth. Mary! Just spotted my wife, Mary, returning home from the primary school where she works as a dinner lady. I'm concerned to note that she's walking on her own. And as a lone female, she's vulnerable to unwanted approaches by strangers. So I'm going to walk alongside her. Well, what anyway? Obviously because she's my wife.
1: What are you whittering on about, John? Eh?
0: Don't worry, love. You're safe now.
1: Oof. I'm not walking with you in that silly jacket.
0: Oh, of course, I'm still wearing my high-visibility waistcoat.
1: Mm.
0: Which means you'll be safer still as we approach the dual carriageway, with daylight dwindling fast.
1: What are you wearing it for, anyway?
0: I've been cutting Ken's hedge, love.
1: Oh, have you?
0: Oh, no. I left my hedge trimmer on his lawn.
1: Oh.
0: And I failed to lock my car.
1: Oh, Jan.
0: I've not been practising what I've been preaching.
1: You haven't?
0: Wouldn't think I'd been on that security course.
1: Well, as long as you've done the shopping.
0: Oh, no, I forgot, love.
1: Oh.
0: I was too busy doing surveillance work in the store.
1: Right, well, you can go and do it now, John.
0: Yes.
1: And leave me to walk home in peace.
0: Oof. See you soon, love. Put your mobile on and keep making calls. And then if you take an hostage in a siege, the police will have knowledge of your final movements. Wish I hadn't gone on that course. It's made me obsessed with security. But, no, it was very interesting. Right, I better go and do the shopping. I can't. I'm supposed to be going to the halfway house now to check on Roger. Make sure he hasn't left his window open. Roger is a long-term resident, former solicitor, now wheelchair-bound. And for this reason, I'd also like to check the batteries of his TV remote. Make sure they're functioning. Because otherwise he could be stuck watching the same channel all day long. It's getting dark. Mary was pulling faces, but I'm reaping the benefits now of wearing a high-visibility waistcoat. Mind you, it could make me an easy target for a sniper. No! Get down! Oh, no. You're being silly now, John. I've had enough, as I'm sure you have. It's exhausting, constantly being on red alert. I'm going shopping. Otherwise, there's a chance that a real crime will be committed in the neighbourhood. You know, Mary will murder me. No, I shouldn't think she will, but... Ooh, I can buy a little present for Ken, as a way of apologising for manhandling him earlier. Yeah, I'll get him a harness for his foot pump. Right, take care. Be vigilant, but not too vigilant. And wherever you are tonight, please don't have nightmares. Do sleep well.
2: The Shuttleworths was written and performed by Graham Fellows. The producer was Dawn.

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1: Ladies and gentlemen, we present Ed Ducaringati with...
2: Bruff, do you have to have your trousers pressed just before we go on the air?
3: Well, Archie, I like to look smart.
2: I know, but look at that crease. It's like a razor's edge.
3: Yes, jolly good, isn't it?
2: Good nothing. I have to sit on that.
1: Well, for better or for worse, with Peter Bruff and Archie Andrews.

0: Well, hello, Archie.
1: My, what a glorious wintry morning, eh? The air smells good. My, you were up early, weren't you? Archie, you're quiet, aren't you? I say, you're quiet this morning.
2: And I wish you'd follow my example.
1: What's the matter, old chap? Oh, writing a letter, I see.
2: Ruff, would you mind not leaning right over my shoulder when I'm writing?
1: I wasn't leaning over your shoulder. Well, not very far.
2: Oh, no? If you look in the mirror, you'll see Dear Sir on the back of your head.
1: Well, tell me, who are you writing to?
2: If you must know, I'm writing to Uncle Fred to thank him for the bicycle.
1: Bicycle? What bicycle?
2: The one he's going to give me for Christmas.
1: What? But how do you know he's going to give you one?
2: If he doesn't after this letter, he's a bit of a stinker.
1: Now, look, look, this is no way to carry on. If Uncle Fred wishes to buy you a bicycle, well and good.
2: P.S. Bruff says it's all right for you to buy me a bicycle.
1: What? I said nothing of the sort, Archie. And what are all these other letters here? Thank you, Auntie Florrie, for the expensive cowboy outfit. Thank you, Uncle Vernon, for the expensive bow and arrow. And wait a minute. There's one to me.
2: Oh, yes, Bruff, but I wasn't going to post that until after Christmas.
1: Here, let me read it. Thank you very much, as usual, for the apple and orange. Archie, you know I always give you more than that.
2: Oh, yes, I forgot. And the shiny new sixpence.
1: What? So you think I'm stingy, eh?
2: Well, let's face it, Ruff. If I give you two halfpence for a penny, you check it.
1: Oh, how could you say such a thing, Archie? You're a really a naughty...
3: May I come in?
2: Why, if it isn't Monica, my old partner in crime. Well, well, well.
3: Hello, Archie. I've sent all my thank you letters off.
2: Did you send one to Ruff?
3: Oh, no. Not after what you said about him eating with his fingers.
1: Eating with my fingers?
3: Yes, Archie says you like to save the wear and tear on the knives and forks.
2: Well, perhaps you see...
1: No, I don't see. How could you say such a thing? You willfully go around spreading tales about my meanness, and yet I've never seen you go short of anything. If you wanted anything, I've always done my best to see that you get it. And now, after all this, you spread these tales, forgetting, of course, what I bought you last Christmas. A bat, a ball, a... Well, this year it was going to be more, but after this I'm doubtful if you'll get anything at all. And I'll see you later. Goodbye.
3: Yap, yap, yap, yap, yap, yap, yap. The ever-open blooming trap. I tell you what, Archie, let's do something to really please him.
2: Why should I give him back my pocket money?
3: Like cleaning the windows or whitewashing the ceiling or getting the ink stain out of the carpet.
2: Ink stain? Where?
3: Well, give me a chance to knock the bottle over.
2: I tell you what, Monica. Look, Bruff has got some trousers upstairs, and I think it would please him, you know, if he came home and found them nicely pressed.
3: Oh, jolly, Jim Slip, I'm all for it.
2: Yes, and we can't do any harm just pressing trousers, can we?
3: Well.
2: All right, well, I'll go upstairs and get the trousers, and you put the iron on, eh?
3: Righto, the iron. Now, let's see. Here it is. I'll plug it in the light socket, and up off the table. Hop!
2: Here are the trousers, Monica. Here. What on earth are you doing standing on the table?
3: I just plugged the arm into the light.
2: Oh, jolly good. Get it nice and hot, dear.
3: I say, Archie, do you like marmalade?
2: Oh, rather.
3: Well, have a tuck in at my foot.
2: Oh. Monica, look at you on that table. You've trodden in the marmalade.
3: Oh, I'm sorry. My down, Archie, and I'll just get down. Here we are. I say, Archie, I think you've been limping a bit. It's my other foot this time.
2: Yeah, no wonder. You've got a loaf of bread under it, too.
3: Oh, I know. Aren't I the absolute terminus?
2: Well, never mind.
3: Well, let's take the trousers.
2: Are you sure you know how to press trousers?
3: Oh, yes, Archie. I pressed Daddy's once and his jacket and shirt and Corrie's tie all at the same time.

0: You did?
1: Yes, I was washing and it got too near the mangle. It's all right now, though, and in a strong light you can see his shadow.
0: Well, never mind, to work. Here, wait a minute. Here, where's the iron?
1: I put it on the ironing board.
0: Well, it's not here now.
1: Oh, don't be silly, Archie. Look, there's the lead. It comes down from the light to the ironing board.
0: Yes?
1: And through this triangular hole.
2: Oh, no, Monica. It's burnt right through the ironing board. Oh, quick, it'll be on the floor. Oh, dear.
1: Yes, there's nothing on the floor except...
2: Except what?
1: Another triangular hole.
2: What? Oh, dear. Oh, look, it's dangling down into the room below. Oh, what should we do? Quick, switch it off and pull it up. Go on.
1: Yeah, all right, Archie. Now, not to panic. Here, Dad. Look out.
2: What's the matter now?
1: Oh, that's torn it. Brut's coughing the room downstairs.
2: Oh, quick, quick. Put the ironing board away. Oh, dear, what do we do?
3: Oh. Archie, Monica, you know, I think I must be seeing things.
2: Seeing things, Brut?
3: Yes, as I came into the room downstairs, I looked up and saw a face on the ceiling.
1: Did you, Mr. Brut? He's having a go at the jolly old jungle juice, eh?
3: Monica, I distinctly saw a little triangular face.
0: You come and lie down over here, Brut. You take it easy now.
3: Look, I don't want to lie down. Oh, Archie! Oh, my leg's given way. It's gone through the floor. Here, what's happened?
1: Well, I'll push off now, and don't worry, Mr. Brut. As I go through the room underneath, I'll give you a leg up.
3: Archie! Monica! You little villain!

0: Well, I did have a little spot of bother with Monica and the yarn, but I've been pretty good.
1: Then I must play for you today.
0: Oh, yes, please. I'd love that. But, you know, I was thinking, as you can talk, why can't you sing?
1: I can sing as well as play.
0: What? You can? My, but that's marvelous. Look, will you please sing me a song then before I go to bed?

0: Let's see. End of term examination this morning. Soon be breaking up for Christmas. Now, 30 days for September, April, June and November. All the rest of 31, except for February alone, which is 28 days clear.
1: And I've arrived and to prove it, I'm here.
0: Mr. Bygraves, I'm ready for the end of term examination.
1: Oh, yeah, all right. Open your mouth and say ah.
0: Huh? Oh, not that sort. The examination at the end of the term.
1: Oh, that end of term, yes. I thought you meant the medical you got when you finished your sentence. Oh, yes, yes, exams. Right, have you got a pencil?
0: No.
1: Well, sharpen your finger. Oh, I'm sorry, boy, no disrespect. Here. Here, you can borrow my pencil.
0: Oh, thank you.
1: Wait a minute. You'll have to pull your desk right up to me before you can use it. That's it. Pull it up close. Right up to me.
0: Why so close?
1: My pencil hasn't got a very long chain on it.
0: You chain your pencil to your waistcoat?
1: No, it's round me body. I once lost a pencil and a waistcoat.
0: Okay, all right. I'm ready.
1: Right, eyes down. First question. Where is Hyde Park Corner?
0: It's at the corner of Hyde Park.
1: Yes. Yes, well, you're all right on geography.
0: Oh, Mr. Bygraves, look, you have to ask me more than that for an exam.
1: All right, then. Where is Africa?
0: Oh, good, good. Now, Africa is situated...
1: Next, we have...
0: Hey, wait a minute. I haven't finished yet.
1: Oh, all right, go on. Right, now.
0: Half a jiffy, I won't be long.
1: Yeah, you've filled half the page already.
0: Oh, wait a minute now.
1: Come on, call my pencil's going down. I've got to mark that lot. The question was simply, where is Africa?
0: Well, it's a detailed answer.
1: Look, the question, the answer is, it's abroad. I don't know what would happen if I asked you where India was.
0: India? Oh, now, India is...
1: Arithmetic!
0: Going to just write down where India
1: arithmetic.
0: Is.
1: Now, we're going to do that. If apples are a shilling a pound and I buy 2 pounds, how much should I pay?
0: 2 shillings.
1: 2 shillings? Are you sure?
0: Yes.
1: That's twice that shop's done me.
0: Oh, dear. Poor Mr. Bygraves. Oh, somebody's at the door. I'll go.
1: All right.
0: Don't you come. I'll go.
1: All right. Well, leave my pencil go, then.
0: Oh, I'm sorry.
2: Hello, boys. The door was locked.
0: Hello, Miss Dinglebody. It's locked because we're having exams.
2: Oh, have a pass.
0: I don't know. Mr. Bygraves is just going through my paper now.
2: Archie, how do you like my new hat?
0: Oh, it's jolly nice, isn't it? It suits you. Where is he?
2: It's on my head. Look.
0: Oh, yes, yes. I can just see the hat, please.
2: That's him.
0: Yes, look there.
2: Well, of all the... Wait till I see that Harold Seacombe.
0: Well, why him?
2: Well, he might have waited until I took my darts out before he threw.
1: Here, Archie, you're right. 2 pounds of apples at a shilling a pound. Oh, hello, Miss Dinglebody. That's a smashing hat. Oh, must have cost you a lot of lolly.
2: Oh, no, only 10 guineas.
1: 10 guineas? For a hat? That's sheer folly, lolly.
2: Harold will like it.
1: He should do. He's always painted himself in a toque.
0: Well, you can ask him himself now. Here he comes now.
3: Mr. Harold Seacombe, your trustworthy travelling salesman. Bringing you your new electric chimney sweeper. No more black hands, no more black faces, no more soot, and in many cases, no more chimney.
2: Harold!
3: When I finish cleaning your chimney, it will be so clean you'll be able to eat your breakfast in it.
2: But, Harold, your mouth and your hands, they're black.
3: My last client insisted I had breakfast in it. Silly fool. He got on the roof and lowered me down a cup of coffee.
1: You and then some bacon and egg.
3: Oh, no.
1: Well, yes. Then all I can say is you're wearing a very small yellow beret.
3: Yeah. Yellow beret?
0: Yes, with bacon ear flaps.
3: Oh. The fool, the absolute fool. Agatha. Do you remember I was taking you out to lunch?
2: Yes, I'm ready.
3: Good. Well, I'll kneel down. You get a knife and fork. This is it.
2: Of all the nerve.
3: No, Agatha, please. Please, don't dash away like that. I didn't mean it. Say something nice to me, Agatha. Please don't stand there silent. Say something. I was ribbing you, Agatha. Please forgive me. Agatha, you can't leave me like this. Say something.
2: Bacon bonce.
4: Alas, she goes.
0: For heaven's sake, take that bacon off your head. You look like a cocker spaniel waddling about.
1: Oh, that's a smashing machine. Look at that. Look, treble hoses and reversible baffs working to the pressure of about 42 pounds a square minute.
0: Do you know how it works, Mr. Migraine?
1: Yeah, there are three hoses. You stick this one up the chimney.
3: Wrong.
1: Well, first of all, you stick this hose up the chimney.
3: Wrong.
1: Yeah, well, first of all, you stick this one up the chimney.
3: Thrice wrong.
1: Well, then what happens?
3: You stick your head up the chimney and shout, "Is anybody there?"
0: Well, that's a silly thing to do.
3: Oh, no, it isn't. If there's an old-fashioned chimney sweep up there, you just go ahead. It can be very embarrassing.
1: Why?
3: Flick the switch, suction, and voila, a bag full of old-fashioned chimney sweep.
1: The suction switch?
3: Yes, you flick this, and it sort of sucks the soot into the sack. I say, did you notice when I said, sucks the soot
0: into
3: the sack?
0: Yes, I know. Yes, it's you that needs the shower, I think.
3: Oh, my head!
0: Oh, what happened?
3: Something struck me on the head. Oh, I say, look. A note wrapped around a stone. It says, "Watch it, egghead. The black hand has struck." Signed, Monica.
0: Oh, you've had it now.
3: Silly prank. Think nothing of it. Now, for the demonstration. I place this hose up the chimney and push it right up. More yet. More yet. Up the chimney. Up the chimney. Well, give me a hand.
1: All right. Up the chimney.
3: Not me, the hose.
0: No, it's no good. The hose is up the chimney. Down the side of the house, and you're sweeping the lawn.
1: Oh, yeah, pull it back, Cora. I should have told you the chimney wasn't half a mile high.
3: Right, pull. Seems very heavy. It's coming slowly.
0: There must be something on the end of it.
1: Here, Archie. Does Monica wear a gym slip?
0: Yes.
1: Yeah, and does she wear pigtails?
0: Yes. Why?
1: I've just seen her go up past the window.
0: Look, don't say anything, but I think the black hand is on its way.
3: That's it. That's all right now, I think. Switch on. Ah, that sounds better.
0: Hey, where's the soot?
3: Well, it comes down this hose, along here, and to the hose connected to the bag, and that's where the soot goes.
0: But there's no hose connected to the bag.
3: Yes, there's a... Ah! Who put the end of this hose down my trousers?
1: Always complaining.
3: Quick, switch it off! I am filling with soot!
0: Well, connect yourself to the bag, then.
3: Oh, dear, that's enough. I think the chimney should be clean now.
0: Are you sure it's clean?
3: Oh, of course.
1: Yeah, you just have a look up to make sure.
3: Really well.
0: What happened?
3: Oh, dear. I put my hand up and the bucket of water came down.
1: Here, look, there's another note.
0: What's it say?
5: The black hand spikes again.
1: Oh, Archie, our music.
0: Yes, Mr. Bygraves. Are you going to sing a song?
1: Yes, son. You just listen to this.
0: All right.
1: Wonderful.
4: Zing, zing, zing, a little song with me.
0: That's Zupin.
4: I know we're not beside the Zyder Zee.
0: No, we're at the BBZ.
4: But when you're sitting by the side of me.
0: Oh, that's Zuppy.
1: I want to sing a little song.
4: Zing, zam, sentimental melody. About a chapel or an apple tree. About a couple living happily. And I'll be glad to sing along. It ain't the season that is me kind of zilly. You really are a dolly and a dilly. We've got a reason to cuddle sort of close to me. And we could do a very clever bit of close harmony. Sing, sing, sing, it's getting late, my pet. We've got a most important date to set. I'm sure that we could make a great duet. And we could sing a little love song all night long.
1: Cool, Archie, I think I've got a fog in my throat.
0: Oh, really?
1: Could you like that?
0: Oh, yes, Mr.
1: Sing it with me, then.
0: All right.
1: Now, remember, all the S's must be Z's.
0: That so?
1: That's it, son. Off we go.
0: All right.

0: It's been mentioned before that Archie was fond of sculpting in stone. Before, it always on heads, but now it was to be a full-length figure.
1: Ooh.
0: Of a man.
2: Wait a minute. You're not going to work in the bedroom here, are you?
3: Certainly. Then I don't have to get up.
2: Yeah, but I'm in the next bed. Stone chips flying about all over the place. I don't want to wake up chip-ridden.
3: That's all right. I shan't work when you're in bed. Ah, well, to work.
2: Here. What are you going to call that statue?
3: I'm going to call it Peace and Prosperity.
2: Yes, yes, very good. Peace and Prosperity. A good idea.
3: Yes, it's going to be a man with an olive branch in one hand.
2: And a pile of lolly in the other.
3: Oh, dear. Pass me the mallet. Come on.
0: And so Archie started work on the statue. After 3 weeks, the floor was so littered with stone chips that, rather than sweep them up, they borrowed some tar and a steamroller. Their bedroom floor was now tarmac.
2: How's it shaping, Archie?
3: Oh, fine, fine. Look, I've done the top half. See? He's holding up an olive branch.
2: Cool. I thought it was a stick of rhubarb.
3: A stick of rhubarb?
2: You're a very lifelike boy. If I didn't know it was stone, I'd be making the custard now.
0: And a week later, the statue was so lifelike that when Archie struck it with a mallet...
3: Mr. Bygraves, I wish you wouldn't make that noise every time I chip.
2: I'm not doing anything.
3: Well, it's time you did then. Look, get this cloth and polish the statue.
2: All right. That's funny. I'll try that again. You're Archie. Are you laughing?
3: Of course not.
2: Oh, a very sinister experience indeed. Well, here goes. That does it. I'm not polishing it anymore.
4: Myself.
3: Oh, Mr. Bygraves, the statue, it's broke. Oh, what should we do?
4: You finish carving my leg.
3: Huh? Why?
4: So I can move. I'm stuck here by the window with nothing on.
2: You've got an olive branch?
4: A fat lot of good that is at arm's length above my head in this weather.
0: 3 weeks later, the statue was finished and was standing proudly in a corner of the bedroom. Then one night...

0: Hello? What's that? Oh, Mr. Bygraves. Here, Mr. Bygraves.
1: What's the matter?
0: Have you just gone out?
1: No, have you?
0: No.
1: Well, somebody has. Have a look in the corner.
0: Eh? The corner's empty. Of
1: course, Stonebonce has opted.
0: My lovely statue of peace and prosperity. Oh, what should we do? Oh.
1: Look, let him stop out. It'll do him good. I'm tired of him getting in bed with me when it's cold.
2: And the following morning, the statue was back.
0: Look, Mr. Bygraves, the statue, see?
1: Oh, yes. Now, Mr. Peace and Prosperity, where, may I ask, have you been?
3: I had to go out to sign on in the statue's union.
1: A likely tale. You stand there with a paper hat on your head and your olive branch blows in and out and goes...
3: I met a few pals.
0: Well, in future, stay away from the art gallery.
3: Hey, listen. When all London is asleep tonight, we're having another meeting in Trafalgar Square. Everybody will be there.
2: That night, while all London was asleep, Archie, Mr. Bygraves, and the statue left the hut.
4: Wait for the road here. We'll get a lift.
1: No, we won't get a lift at this time of the morning, unless it's a police van.
4: Ah, here we are.
0: But this is a chariot.
5: Hop in, you chaps. Good evening, peace and prosperity.
4: Good evening, Bertha Fair.
0: Excuse me. Are you the statue of Boadicea from the embankment?
5: That me. I've seen more people jump over the embankment into the Thames than anybody else.
0: Oh, shame.
5: Shame? I sometimes slip down and help them over.
1: Hey, you know, I've been to look at you scores of times.
5: Yes, I know. I know you very well. You're Mr. Max Bygraves, Piccadilly, MB, 1952.
0: Oh, look, here we are. Trafalgar Square. Oh, my, what a lot of people.
4: There's statues. See? That's Venus and Milo dancing.
0: Dancing?
4: Yes. Nothing, knees, and boom, the day.
1: I wish you didn't have meetings in Trafalgar Square.
4: Why not?
1: Look at the lions.
4: They can't harm us. They're in the statues union, too. We're all statues.
0: Hey, you speak for yourself.
5: Well, we're ready to start the meeting, I think. Are you coming down?
1: No.
5: That's the second time he's missed a meeting, him and his blooming column.
0: Oh. Poor old Nelson, you know. He must be cold up there.
1: Yeah, stone cold.
5: Quiet, everybody. Now, before we start our meeting, I have some disturbing news.
6: I'll get you one of these fine days.
5: Nelson, please, I'm talking.
6: Well, tell him then.
5: Mr. Discus Thrower, Nelson won't come down, so stop trying to knock him off.
1: Here, look at this bloke. He doesn't move.
0: Ah, that's the thinker. I'll bet he'll move if I touch him.
1: He won't. I've tried it. Look at the back of his head.
0: Oh, dear, not again. MB, 1952.
5: Now, as I was saying, what of our new member?
4: That's me. Here, here. Peace and prosperity. Oh, but we...
5: I know. Has been indiscreet enough to bring along two mortals.
4: Yeah. You and a fat lot to talk about. You give him a lift.
5: You should be condemned to be broken up for paving stones for your despicable treason.
4: And I say that you should be made to dip your chariot in the Thames and water the roads with it.
5: Furthermore, I... Ah! Oh, I'll be after you, young Eros. This is serious business.
4: And I say... Oh! Give me that bow and arrow.
0: Look, it wasn't Eros. It was Cupid.
5: No. No, don't harm him, my darling peace and prosperity. Let's dance.
4: All right, my beautiful birdie birdie.
5: Oh, Wolf, everybody.
4: Yes, Mr. Pan. Music, if you please.
1: Here, it's getting light.
0: Light?
5: Quick, everybody, away. Back to your places at once. Come on.
0: The statues, they've gone. My, that was quick.
1: Yes, gone. Archie, you know, I've an idea we've been dreaming.
0: I think you're right. We've been working so hard on that statue.
1: Yeah, funny dreaming the same thing, wasn't it? You know, never mind. Let's go home.
0: Yes, it's nearly light. Everything's so calm, isn't it? Trafalgar Square, the lion, the column, Nelson.
1: Yeah, funny how we thought he spoke, isn't
0: it? Yes. Fancy thinking a block of stone could talk.
6: Well, for a block of wood, you do all right.
0: What? Thank you.
7: That was Peter Brough and Archie Andrews in Educating Archie, with Max Bygraves, Harry Secombe, Beryl Reed, Hattie Jakes, Peter Madden, Ronald Chesney with his talking harmonica, and the BBC Review Orchestra conducted by Charles Shatner.

0: Inside every Cape plum, there's a nice clean stone asking to be let out. There's a very sweet sound to Cape plums when you have them for afters.
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7: It's Quicker by Dream!
8: Oh, 6 o'clock and still no tea. I'm starving. Oh, we should hurry up. Won't be long before Higginbotham will be calling for me.
7: Foghorn Fred? What's he coming round for?
8: Mind your own business. Anyway, you shouldn't call him Foghorn Fred.
7: See what? The last time he shouted at Ozzy, the Fleetwood lifeboat turned out.
8: Stop. What a life. Not only do I have to sit here starving, but I've got to listen to your jokes as well.
7: Well, I've got to listen to you grumbling and rumbling when I'm trying to work these figures out.
8: Look, just leave your homework till after we've eaten, if we ever eat.
7: This isn't homework. 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
8: That ain't working out.
7: How much is going to cost for our holiday?
8: Holiday? What's that booklet you've got?
7: 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You think, Grandad? 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
8: Who said anything about going to a holiday camp?
7: Why not? It's a smashing place. 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
8: Oh, Jimmy.
7: Oh, sorry, Grandad, I forgot.
8: I'm famished. What's your mother doing in the kitchen?
7: No, no. She must be boiling the peas one at a time.
8: Look, who says that we would go? And Susan said something about us going abroad on the continent.
7: We don't want to go abroad, Grandad. She keeps nattering on about Italy. But I've seen it on the telly. It's a dead loss.
8: Why?
7: Well, for one thing, the hotel I saw wasn't even built straight. It was leaning on one side.
8: Oh, that was the Leaning Tower of Pisa.
7: Oh. Well, in some towns, the drains are that bad, the streets are flooded.
8: Oh, be quiet, Jimmy. Oh, where is she?
7: Hey, up. She's here.
8: At last.
9: Sorry to keep you waiting. Here you are.
8: What's this?
9: Well, what does it look like? It's 2 cups of tea. You can be having a drink while your meal's cooking.
8: Thank you very much.
9: What's the matter with him?
7: He's fed up, waiting for something to eat.
9: Oh, well, I'm sorry for the delay, Father. Perhaps you'd like to get rid of me and send for Fanny Craddock.
8: Now, look here, Pat. I only said that
9: I... It's coming to something when a woman can't go out and have her hair done without all this bother.
7: Have you had your hair done, Mum?
9: Well, of course I have. What do you think this is?
7: I thought it was a wig.
9: What?
7: I mean, I thought you were getting in the fashion. Lots of women wear them now, and men as well. Eh? Fancy going to the barber shop and saying, short back and sides, please. I'll call back for my hair at 4 o'clock.
9: Oh, very funny, very funny. Now, look, Father, I'm sorry the service in this cafe isn't up to standard.
8: Oh, fine, will you let it drop?
9: It's the staff, you see. The overworked, underpaid waitress. She's got a couple of awkward customers to deal with.
7: I never said a word.
9: Don't interrupt. You're both the same. I fetch and carry for you, tidy up for you, clean and cook for you day after day. And what do I get for it? A lot of dirty looks and a new penny for my birthday.
7: Something's upset our Mum.
10: That'll do.
11: Oh, there you are, Mother. Is my tea ready?
9: Don't you start.
7: No, get in the queue, Spraggy Nut.
11: Shut up, funny face. Mother, I've... Oh, you've had your hair done. It's quite different.
9: Yes, it's a wig. Made of horse hair.
11: Horse hair?
9: Yes, I said to the woman, I work like a horse. I might as well look like one.
11: Oh, it's Jean. It's a joke.
7: Susan, fancy calling me Mum's new hairdo a joke. I mean, you've only got to look at it and... it does look a bit funny, doesn't it?
9: I shan't tell you again.
11: Mother, before I forget, I rang the travel agency to ask about us going abroad. They have had some cancellations for Italy as well.
9: I'm not surprised they've had cancellations at the prices you told us. You said if you and Alfie went, it would cost you over £40 each.
11: Oh, that was before I checked up on party bookings. If the five of us went, we'd get a reduction. It wouldn't cost much more than £30 each. Or how about it, Mother?
7: My Mum doesn't want to go abroad. She wants to go to the holiday camp like I do, don't you, Mum?
9: As long as it's somewhere where I don't have to cook and slave for my own grateful family, I don't care where I go.
7: See, Susan, my Mum doesn't care where she goes as long as she's with us. Grandad, you want to go to the holiday camp, don't you?
8: I'll go anywhere where they have food.
7: Right, that's three of us for the holiday camp. One for Italy. Susan, you're outvoted.
9: Here, just stop making decisions for everybody else. Around £30 each, you say, Susan?
11: Yes, but we'll have to decide quickly. They can't hold those cancellations for long.
9: Oh, I can't be bothered about it now. We'll sort it out tomorrow.
7: But, Mum, who wants to go to Italy? You'd enjoy the holiday camp. There's Punch and Judy shows, free donkey rides, Uncle Charlie, the kiddie's friend, and a big chute where you slide down on your sit-upon.
9: Oh, yes. Oh, my favourite amusement.

0: Jimmy, that'll be Ozzy's dad. Take him in the front room while I'm getting changed.
1: All right, Brown Dog. Listen to him ringing, the daft old goat. I'm coming. Is that you, Billy? Mr. Goat? The Higginbottom?
2: Somebody's come. I'm getting the right soaking out there.
1: Why, is it raining?
2: Oh, no, I got wet through like this, standing under the woman's window next door. Letting her pour water all over me.
1: Well, it hasn't half given me a clean face.
2: What?
1: It hasn't half wet your clean shirt.
2: Oh, get out of my way. Where's your granddad?
1: He's just getting changed. Come in the front room while you're waiting.
2: Oh, all right. But we're going to be late if he doesn't hurry up. What's he doing? Trying to get his beer money out of the gas meter.
1: Very funny. You should get your own teleprogram. Call yourself David Frostyface.
2: Watch it, Clara. I've had enough trouble with that other brat, the one I've just left yelling at home.
1: My pal, Ozzy? What's he been up to? Has he broken his needle again sewing mailbags?
2: I'll sew your mouth up. He got his pants all torn and he wouldn't tell me how it happened. I shouted at him, I thumped him, but he still wouldn't tell me. And I'd love to know why.
1: Because he'd get a bigger thumping in school tomorrow.
2: What?
1: A caning from the teacher for going to sleep in a field, in class.
2: Ah, you know something about this, don't you?
1: Me? I didn't tear off his pants. He caused the accident himself.
2: Well, I'll be causing you an accident if you don't tell me what's happened. Now, come on, let's have it.
1: Look, Ozzy went in a field to get his cap, and I kept trying to tell him, but he wouldn't listen, so I didn't bother.
2: Well, what were you trying to tell him?
1: About the farmer's mad bull.
2: What? Give me the bull, chase my Ozzy.
1: No, the farmer chased him.
2: What for?
1: For opening the gate and letting the bull in the other field. The one where the farmer was bent down digging plants up.
2: Look, how did my lad get his pants torn?
1: You get yours torn if a farmer chase you with a pitchfork.
2: Are you telling me the truth?
1: Of course I am.
2: Well, I don't believe it. How did Ozzy's cap get in the field in the first place?
1: When I threw it over the hedge, because he called me...
2: So it was all your fault. Come here.
1: Oh, over here. He's gone mad. Somebody put a ring through his nose.
3: What a man here.
1: He's nearly twisted me ears off.
3: Higgy, come on now, let go of the boy. What do you think you're playing at?
2: It's him. He's been causing trouble for my Ozzy, as usual.
3: Well, just leave me to deal with him. You're in my house now.
2: Don't raise your voice to me.
3: I wasn't raising my voice.
2: Oh, yes, you were.
1: Step right, you found the big fight. Versus Mad Bull Higginbottom.
2: Check him out of here.
1: I can't. He lives here.
3: Jimmy, clear out from here. Here, go on. Out.
1: But for Grandad, I...
3: Get out. Go and answer that door.
1: Right, Grandad. What a performance. Still, I should have expected it. They're always bad-tempered when they're sober.
4: Hello, Jim. Now, careful of the step, Alfie.
5: Oh, it's wearing off a bit now, Mr. Whittle.
1: Hello, Mr. Whittle. Come in. What's up with Alfie?
4: Oh, just found him on the garden path with his head in your Grandad's anti-rhinos. I didn't know whether to pick him up or water him.
1: Well, bring him in the living room. I'll give him a cup of tea and spray him for green fly.
5: Hey, shut up. I'm twisting my thought.
4: Hey, steady now, Alfie, lad. Lean on me till I get you on the couch and you can put your foot up.
5: Up where? Job? Yeah, I see.
1: Yes, lay the body down, Mr. Whittle. I'll ring up for the brain specialist.
5: Your brain specialist? I've hurt me thought.
1: Well, that's where your brains are, isn't it?
4: Now, Jim, this is no time for leviety. What happened, Alfie, lad?
5: Well, I caught my leg over and fell off.
1: Off your motorbike?
5: No, your garden gate. You see, but when I got to your gate, I pulled it, but it wouldn't open. Well, I couldn't unlock it because it wasn't there. The lock, I mean, the gate was, but it wouldn't pull, so I went to climb over. And when I got halfway, I remember it pushed. I mean, you had to push it, you see. But it was too late because it swung open. Well, I had one leg on the ground and one over the gate. It slipped on the wet. Not the gate, me foot. I did this way.
4: I'm sorry, Alfie, but I don't apprehend your meaning.
1: Oh, it's easy enough, Mr. Whittle. Alfie opened the gate, started talking to himself, and fell over his tongue.
5: Shut up.
4: Hey, listen, Alfie, would you please hallucinate? Why were you in such a hurry?
5: Oh, but you see, I have to see Susan.
1: Oh, you've got to cut your auntie's nails.
5: Well, I don't.
1: Yes, I can just see her walking down the street with an organ grinder.
5: Oh. Well, the word or you'll get it.
1: Alfie?
5: Will you?
1: Good night.
5: You, if you don't... Oh, good night.
1: What's that? The mouth organ.
5: Yeah, no, I mean, stop blowing it.
1: All right, I'll suck it.
5: Oh, put it away, I'll thump you, and I mean it.
1: All right, you big bully. But I can't sleep for worrying about the holiday council. I'm playing myself a tune.
5: I'll sing the dead march if you play that mouth organ again.
1: All right. Night-night.
5: Good night. Oh, will you stop it?
1: I don't know. I can't do anything. It's not your house, you know. This is my bedroom. You're only a squatter.
5: Now, don't be cheeky.
1: Well, how about the good turn you were going to do me?
5: I've done it. I've stopped myself hitting you. Now, be quiet.
1: All right. Good night.
5: Goodbye.
1: Oh, dear, oh, dear, oh, dear, oh, dear, oh, dear, oh, dear, oh, dear. Oh, dear. Oh, yeah. Are you awake, Alfie? Alfie? Alfie? Are you awake?
5: Yes, I'm awake.
1: Oh, can't you sleep either?
5: I'm warning you for the last time. Will you go to sleep?
1: How can I sleep when you're shouting the place down? All right. I'm sorry. I am tired myself.
4: Good.
1: I'll talk you around in the morning. You see, you like the holiday camp.
5: Good night.
1: Good night. We could be smashing in that camp. Oh, you see, we'll all be happy. Just one big happy family.
6: The money's lost, and that's that.
2: Yes, and it's that brat of yours that lost it.
1: Mr. Higginbottom, what are you doing here? At the holiday camp? Have you come for the Knobbly Knees contest?
2: You'll be in the Knobbly Heads contest in a minute.
7: Go on, Mr. Higginbottom, hit him. Bash him with a chalet.
5: Yeah, put him to sleep. Put him to sleep.
6: Nobody can sleep. We've got to start walking home. Ready, Father?
8: Yes, Bert. You pack the high road, and I'll pack the low road.
1: Everybody going crackers?
9: Hello, campers! This is your campers, compare happy holiday! Is everybody happy?
10: No!
9: Yes! Have a happy holiday with Harry Holiday! There's nothing in Italy that you can't get here! We got boating as well! So come and eat spaghetti under our jetty!
1: You must have some of them Italian boats, what Mr. Whittle calls gorgonzolas.
9: Now hurry along for the big nose contest! Bring your big nose in, will you?
1: I don't get it. What's going on?
11: Oh, it's one of those holiday camp competitions, Jim.
1: Mr. Whittle, what are you doing here?
11: Me? I've got to carry Alfie every time he fractions his leg.
7: Mother, don't let's go home. Let's walk to Italy.
1: Walk to Italy? It's across the sea. You can't walk.
7: No, Susan, you haven't any Wellingtons.
1: Are you old after, is it me?
5: Oh, you'll soon get better, Jim, when I put you to sleep. Pass me that hammer, Mr. Higginbottom.
2: No, I saw it first. Let me hit him.
7: Now, don't argue. Let Alfie hit Jimmy first.
1: Mum, I'm your son, Jim. Grandad, stop him. I'm your grandson. You love me.
8: No, I love a lassie, a bonny, bonny lassie.
1: Have you been round them seven bars already?
9: Hand off, jumpers! Hurry along for the pie-throwing competition. We'll all have a jolly good laugh when you meet your friend in the eye with a happy holiday pie.
11: Then to bring down the house, clout him with a pair of scouts. Come on, Jim, they're all waiting to throw the pies at you.
1: Mr. Whittle, there's something funny about this camp. I don't like it.
7: It's your own fault. You could have gone to Italy with Alfie. The organ grinder wanted two monkeys.
1: Ooh, go and stick your head in an ice cream barrel.
9: Hello, Gumpers, you lucky people.
1: Oh, a copier is at it again.
9: Hurry along for a talent competition. Win a free holiday for your family. Don't bury your talent. Let us bury it for you.
1: Why doesn't somebody bury... Hey, what's that?
11: Oh, it's the talent competition, Jim. The best turn wins a week's free holiday for his family at the Gumpier. If you could win that, you could make amendments for losing the money.
1: Yeah, that's the answer. There's no need to go home. You and me will win us all the free holiday.
11: Oh, sorry, I don't get you, Jim. Or as they say in France, me no compromise.
1: Look, you remember the jokes I told you last Christmas and you said I was a second Bruce Postdike?
11: Yes, I remember them well. They all come out of your crackers.
1: Well, we could do them on the stage together. I'll bet we win first prize.
11: You what? You mean a double act like them two comics, Engel and Bert Humperdinck?
1: Yeah, let's have a practice, right?
11: All right, Jim. Off you go.
1: I say. There were 20 men standing under one umbrella. Nobody got wet. Why? Now it's your turn.
11: Why?
1: Because it wasn't raining. Why did the chicken cross the road? Now you...
11: I don't know. Why did the chicken cross the road?
1: For some foul reason.
6: All right, Jimmy, that'll do.
1: We've got a lot more yet. Anyway, that's what we'll do, everybody. We'll go in the competition and win a free holiday.
9: Good old Gary.
11: Well played, Paddy Whiskey.
9: Thank you, Happy Campers. Thank you.
1: Is it, Mr. Whittle? Hey, I like your makeup, the white face, and the red nose you put on.
11: Don't be funny, I'm not wearing any makeup.
1: You mean that's just your natural complexion?
9: Thank you, Happy Campers, and a big thank you to our King of the Keyboard, Answer Mary Earwood. Well, on with the show. And first in our talent competition, from a family who only arrived this morning, the Clitheroe family, we have a new star for you to discover.
1: Right, here we go, Mr. Whittle. As soon as the piano starts, we're on.
9: Singing one of his famous Scottish airs, Peter Sinclair.
1: Hey, it's me granddad. I hope he hasn't brought his bagpipes. He'll empty the building.
8: Any old iron, any old iron, any old iron.
1: If he keeps this up, somebody will clout him with a shovel.
8: You look sweet, talk about it.
1: What's the shovel? It was a hammer.
9: And now, someone you're going to like even more.
1: Right, this is us now.
11: Well, I only hope the audience has run out of old iron.
9: Again, from the Clitheroe family.
1: Ready, Mr. Whittle?
9: Those sweethearts of harmony, Susan and Pat.
1: Hey, it's me mum and our Susan.
2: Sisters, I'm a monkey's uncle.
1: That fella will if he finds his hammer again.
9: Thank you, the Clitheroe sisters. And now, to delight you even more.
1: This must be us.
9: Singing the songs you all love, Horatio Higginbottom.
1: Oh, his dad, we've got it now. The landlord gets him to sing every night in the pub at 10:30 to chase everybody home.
10: If that shepherd go that way, go that way, go that way.
1: They'll take him away in a minute, in an ambulance.
9: Thank you, Horatio. And now, the moment you've all been waiting for.
2: You mean the button the bar?
9: Yeah, with a laugh a second, those two jovial jesters, Clitheroe and Whittle.
1: Hello. Tell me, 20 men stood under one umbrella and nobody got wet. Why?
11: For some foul reason.
1: Mr. Whittle. All right, clever fellow. Tell me this. Why did the chicken cross the road?
4: Oh, because it wasn't raining.
11: Hey, most of it's stupid.
1: All right, give us a chance, give us a chance. Tell me, Whittle, what kicks on a wall?
11: Oh, King Cole.
1: That's the wrong one again. Watch what you're doing. That fella's swinging his hammer again. Now tell me, who was the father of the Black Prince?
11: I don't know. Who was the father of the Black Prince?
1: Sticky paper. Oh, no. Sticky paper, that kicks on a wall. It's Old King Cole.
11: Come for it, Jim.
1: You made a right mess of that, Mr. Whittle. Now we'll have to walk home.
11: Oh, I'm sorry, Jim. I forgot my lines. I must have had a touch of that ambrosia.
12: Well, you're a lucky family, you are. Do you want to keep the same chalet?
1: We're going home. We've got no money.
12: Oh, you don't need any money. You've won the free holiday. Not just for a week. Because of the great success, you're staying for a month.
1: But the audience booed us.
12: No, I'm not talking about you, Carriad Bach. No, I'm talking about the star who came with you. The greatest singing sensation who ever sang on desert island discs.
1: Who's that?
11: I think he means that Robinson Crusoe.
12: Yeah, come on this side and listen to him.
1: All right, but I think he must be going as daft as everybody else here.

0: Further Out the Distance, where Peter Sinclair as grandfather, Patricia Burke as mother, Danny Ross as Alfie Hall, Diana Day as Susan, Tony Melody as Mr. Higginbottom, Brian Truman as Mr. Whittle, and Colin Edwin as the holiday camp announcer. The accompaniment was by Harry Haywood at the piano. The recorded program was written by James Casey and Frank Roscoe, produced by James Casey, and starred Jimmy Clitheroe as the kid himself.
1: Oh, what a holiday. Thank goodness it was only a dream. Anyway, we are going to a holiday camp. My granddad said Italy's too expensive, and a friend of his has told him about a very cheap holiday camp. My granddad keeps going to see him to find out more about it. And it's just a coincidence. But this friend of his happens to be the landlord of the Rose and Crown. Anyway, he says he's fixing us up August bank holiday week. So if anything funny happens, I'll tell you all about it. Well, there must be something funny, because we're taking Alfie Hall with us. Ta-ra!

0: then how much is that vase?
1: It's 1,000 years old and worth £10,000.
0: Ha ha! This curly whirly with all its miles of chewy toffee covered in creamy Cadbury's chocolate is 10 minutes old and only costs 3p. Of course, you can't stick flowers in it. But you can't chew a vase.
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0: Time to meet the men from the ministry. We're off once again for a whirl round Whitehall with Norma Ronald, Ronald Badley, John Graham, and the men from the ministry, Richard Murdoch and Derek Giler. When problems arise, most ministry men know just what steps to take. Great big long ones in the opposite direction. But the General Assistance Department is always ready to advise others.
1: A telex from the Foreign Office, one. They're anxious for our decision.
2: Well, I don't like to hurry this, too. A false move could be disastrous.
1: Why don't we move forward over here, you see? We could take their bishop with our rook.
2: Well done, too. Yes, telex that move at once. This is becoming quite a good game of chess.
1: We might even win this one.
2: Why not? The Foreign Office aren't all that clever. I believe those first 60 games were a fluke.
1: The General Assistance Department, Richard Lamb fluking, speaking.
3: Pitkin here.
1: One, it's the Permanent Undersecretary.
2: Oh, glory, what a pest that man is. Hello, Sir Gregory, what a pest. what a pleasant surprise, sir.
3: It's about Cecil. Everything all right at your end?
2: At my end, Sir Gregory?
3: You've read my memo, of course.
2: Oh, of course, Sir Gregory, yes. Well, we always read your memo, sir. Yes, a model of clarity and pith.
3: Indeed. In that case, you'll know that Cecil arrives in your office today. I rang to check you're prepared.
2: Thank you, sir. And do give my regards to Lady P... Oh, dear, we've been cut off here. Well, is everything organized for Cecil, too?
1: Hey, who's Cecil?
2: Well, it was all in Sir Gregory's memo. I hope you read it.
1: Oh, yes, of course. But I can't quite recall all the details. Mildred, would you come in a minute? Mildred's sure to know.
4: Hello, Mr. Lamb. Here I am.
1: Mildred, that memo from Sir Gregory about Cecil.
4: Cecil?
1: Don't tell me you didn't read it.
4: Oh, I read it, Mr. Lamb, but I don't remember what it said. I'll get on to the cleaning lady, see if she knows anything.
2: No. We haven't time for that, Mildred. Sir Gregory's very anxious about Cecil, and he'll be here in a minute. Now, we must find the memo.
1: Look in that tray, Mildred.
4: In, out, or pending?
1: Tea. There's some papers under that saucer.
4: Right. Oh, yeah, I reckon this is it. To General Assistance Department, Subject Cecil.
1: Yes, let me see. This is to inform you that... Oh, good gracious.
2: Well, too, who is Cecil? One of Sir Gregory's nephews who couldn't get a job in industry?
1: Cecil isn't a he at all. He's an it.
2: What?
1: It's CECIL, Central Electronic Computer Information Liaison. An electronic brain, and it's to be kept here.
2: Nonsense. I won't have brains in my office.
1: It seems you'll have to. It's being installed today, and they're sending a Miss Sharp to show us how to use it.
2: Good Lord, what's that noise?
1: It came from the outer office.
5: Steady, you clumsy idiots. Aren't you used to handling delicate equipment?
1: It must be Cecil.
2: Good grief, it's enormous.
5: Watch what you're doing, man. If you drop it again, there'll be trouble. We must be thankful your foot was there to break its fall last time. And what are you gaping at, young man?
1: You must be Miss Sharp.
5: Certainly. Now, don't get in the way. We have to find a suitable place to install Cecil. Ah, that should do nicely. That disused little cubbyhole through there.
1: But that's my office.
5: Was it indeed? Right, you men, bring it through here.
1: But, Miss Sharp...
2: By Jove, it's almost lunchtime. I'm sure you can cope with this, too.
1: But one, you can't leave now. Oh, he can.
5: Cecil is now fully installed and ready to function.
1: Oh, really? Mr. Crawley.
5: Now, as you know, a computer is basically an answering machine. Feed the facts correctly, state your requirements clearly, and Cecil will solve any logical problem.
1: Yes. Would he care for a cup of tea?
5: Don't be facetious, Mr. Lamb, and kindly see that no tea is ever spilt on the computer. Cecil's mechanism is extremely fragile, and his balance is delicate.
1: I know the feeling.
5: Do you smoke?
1: Not just now, thank you.
5: I am not offering you one, man. I want to stress there's to be no smoking in this office while Cecil is here. The air must be free of all impurities.
1: I suppose it's all right if we breathe now and then.
5: As long as you take precautions. When using the computer, it's best if you wear this surgical mask. Now, have you any questions, Mr. Crawley?

0: speak your weight machines, you know, talking and so on.
1: Oh, of course it isn't.
2: That's it exactly.
1: Oh.
2: Mind you, the voice is the only thing they have in common. Cecil is much more advanced. It has several human features.
0: Could you show us its what's name?
2: Oh, it's operation. By all means. Oh, now, I see there's a problem here from the transport people needing judgment on two sorts of car engine. Now, I feed in the data, so...
3: Well, well, how's it going? All installed, is it?
2: Who is this?
4: This is an obsolete type. Only functions when well oiled.
3: What? Who said that?
1: No, this is Mr. Lennis Brownman. This is Miss Sharp.
4: Tough and durable, not suitable for sporting purposes.
3: Oh, my word. It's this machine. Well, well. Well, I hope you'll enjoy your stay here, Miss Sharp.
2: Heavens, man, I'm not here to enjoy myself.
3: No, of course not. No, two. Yeah. She's not here to enjoy herself.
1: No, well, we'll try to see that she doesn't.
2: I'm here for a fortnight to teach you to use this computer.
3: Oh, I see. Yeah, well, I mean, it looks quite straightforward to me. This will be the ashtray, I suppose.
2: That is the information slot. Kindly remove that filthy cigar. I've already told your staff, this machine must not be exposed to the noxious weed.
3: You hear that, Mr. Crowley? You ought to keep away from the computer.
0: Very droll, Mr. Lennox Brown.
2: Henceforth, this office is out of bounds to tobacco, tea, cakes, biscuits, or anything else that causes crumbs or smoke.
1: Honestly, Mildred, that woman is irritating. I'd swear she wears Harris tweed knickers. Thank heavens her fortnight ends tomorrow.
5: The way she's terrorised this office. I mean, it's like being back at school. Every time I put my hand up, she just shoves more work in it.
1: Well, you've done marvels, Mildred, keeping the flag of freedom burning. Is that my tea and biscuits?
5: Yeah, Mr. Lamb, I smuggled it in the out tray.
1: Well done.
5: Having to eat your biscuits in secret. It's like that French persistence movement. Here, I'll come back when the coast's clear.
1: I'd like a nice cup of tea in the morning. Still, Mildred's brew's better than nothing.
3: Two, why are you lurking in the map cupboard?
1: Oh, morning, Mum. Just having my 11s. You know how that woman is about biscuit crumbs. Miss Sharp can be awfully blunt.
3: Ridiculous. My number two having to masticate in the map cupboard? Who's in charge of this office anyway? Are we men or mice?
2: Come along, Miss Murphy, hurry up. And where's Lennox Brown? I want a word with him.
3: Move over, too, and pass me a cheese biscuit. What a voice that woman's got. Still, at least it's cleaned up Trafalgar Square.
1: Cleaned up Trafalgar Square?
3: She frightened away all the pigeons.
2: Ah, there you are, you two. What on earth are you doing in the map cupboard?
3: What are we doing in... that's a good question. What are we doing in the map cupboard, too?
1: Oh, we're just getting out.
3: That's it, we're just getting out.
2: Heaven knows how you'll manage after tomorrow. That's my last day here, you know.
1: Thank heavens for that.
2: What did you say, Mr. Lamb?
1: No, thank Evans for that. That map of Swansea he sent us. Evans is one of our Welsh colleagues, you see.
2: Ah, indeed, yes. Now, as I'm leaving, we must have a full demonstration of the computer to help you get familiar with its operation.
3: Ah, splendid idea, Miss Sharp. But it's been a long morning and I've just remembered a lunch engagement. My number two will be delighted to get familiar with you.
2: Mr. Lennox Brown, you may not be seeing me for some time.
3: Thank Evans. The Welsh fellow, of course.
2: Well, I'll go through it with you, Mr. Lamb. Oh. You haven't an urgent lunch engagement, have you?
1: Yeah, well, it's funny you should mention that. I'm afraid not.
2: Then let's move over to the computer.
1: Oh, do let's.
2: Now, you realize there's a great interest in this experiment. Yes. Each ministry department expects a full report on computer results weekly. Are you listening, Mr. Lamb?
1: Weekly.
2: Now then. Data input... Neutron regulator, programming device, and up here, a display of rotating symbols. You know what to look for there.
1: Three lemons or two cherries and a plum.
2: Oh, Mr. Lamb, please. Perhaps we'll just tackle some simple problem that's waiting to be dealt with.
1: Oh, good idea. How about this? Now,

0: The Ministry of Defence want us to work out a series of manoeuvres for the Birkenhead Light Infantry.
1: I said something simple. That's this week's major task for you after I've gone. I'm not doing that for you.
0: Oh, very well. Some other problem.
1: What sort of fool do you people take me for?
0: That's a good one, yes. Let's try that.
2: Morning, too.
0: Morning, Mum. Have a biscuit.
3: Ah, she's gone then.
0: Yes, the place won't seem the same without her. I'm happy to say.
2: Well, let's not waste time chatting. There's lots to be done. I'll set up the chessboard.
0: Good. We could face a threat from the Foreign Office Queen.
2: Really? Well, if he rings up, I'll deal with him. Where's Mildred?
0: She's in the computer room, dusting Cecil down.
2: Oh, sounds as if she'd set him off.
0: Hey, probably tickled his transistors with her feather duster. I'd better see. Mildred, what are you up to?
4: Oh, Mr. Lamy, give me a start.
0: What are you doing?
4: I was just, feeding a problem to Cecil.
0: Oh, which problem, Mildred?
5: Crunchy wheat is good for you. Have a plateful. No, have two.
0: What on earth is that?
4: Well, it's the Crunchy Wheat slogan contest. I fed him lots of words and set him to find some slogans for me. The winner gets £1,000.
5: Crunchy wheat is yum, yum, yummy. Just the thing to fill your tummy.
0: Mildred, you mean you're using Cecil for financial gain?
4: Sorry, Mr. Lamb.
0: And so you should be. It's a misuse of government property. £1,000, did you say?
2: What's going on in there? Come along, too. I've set up the chessboard.
0: I'm surprised at you, Mildred. Get back to your desk at once.
4: Right you are, sir.
2: What's the matter, too? You were rather short with her.
0: She was using the computer to work out a slogan for some competition.
2: Good gracious. Could it do that kind of job?
0: I suppose so. Unscrupulous people could use it to forecast the stock exchange, racing results, and all sorts of things.
2: Racing results, my word. And football pools, I suppose.
0: Football pools, yes, that's an idea. Except it would be quite unethical.
2: Oh, right, yes. I mean, the machine should only be used for official work.
0: It's as well they left it with trustworthy people like us.
2: Yeah.
5: Chelsea 3, Arsenal 3, Spurs 1, Leeds 1.
0: Spurs 1, Leeds 1. Oh, how splendid. What shall I do with the money? A new pair of plimsolls, perhaps? A slice of ham in my mustard sandwiches? Oh, dear. Mum, you're back early from lunch?
2: Well, I have a lot to do today, too. Oh, my word, yes. What's that paper in your hand? Looks like a memo.
0: Paper? Yes. It does look like a memo, yes. In fact, it is a memo.
2: Well, I'd better sign it.
0: I'm not...
2: Oh, come along, too. Give it to me.
0: Oh, yes.
2: There you are. I can't waste time reading the things. After all, no one else does.
0: That's true.
2: I'll put it in the out tray.
0: Thank you, Mum.
2: What's it about, by the way?
0: About... the memo. It's about... dear, I cannot tell a lie. Hmm? It's a list. A list of drawers.
2: Ah, that stock-taking job for the Women's Army Corps. Well, too, I have a busy afternoon ahead, so off you go and get on with your, whatever it is you do.
0: Mildred and I are compiling data on the Birkenhead Light Infantry. Later on, Cecil has to work out a series of manoeuvres for them.
2: Good. Well, keep it up, too. Don't let me detain you.
0: Of course, Mildred had her own ideas on manoeuvres for the soldiers, but I had to turn them down.
2: Yes, quite. Well, I mustn't keep you.
0: Yes.
2: Good Lord, I thought he'd never go. Can't make a phone call in peace in this place. Two's a good chap, but, I don't know, he does fuss.
6: Gamble's, turf accountants.
2: Ah, Gamble. What's running in the 3:30 at Haydock tomorrow? It's Lennox Brown speaking.
6: Ah, Mr. Lennox Brown, I wanted a word with you. There's the matter of your account.
2: Ah, my account. Been piling up, has it? Yes. Well, I've been rather busy lately. Still, I mean, you know me, Gamble. I mean, you can have my check as soon as you say the word.
6: You always say that, but you never tell me what the word is.
2: Now, don't ramble, Gamble. What about these horses?
6: All right, let's see. 3:30 Haydock Park, Saturday. There's Tower of London. That should be favourite.
2: Tower of London, yes.
6: Fancy free. Stop at nothing.
2: Stop at nothing, yeah.
6: Donation.
2: Donation?
6: Donation by miracle out of Scotsman.
2: Ah, yes, I know, yeah.
6: Banjo, Pilgrim's Way, Kimono, and Mock Attack.
2: Kimono and mock attack.
6: Eight runners. Do you want to place your bet now?
2: No, I've got to do a bit of calculating. I'll ring you back in 10 minutes. Now, let's just see the form. Tower of London, beaten twice, 1-4, placed once, carries one. Yes, good. Now then, Cecil, I'll give you all the form and you give me the best three. And no messing about or I'll flick cigar ash up your intake.
0: As I strolled along in Parliament Square with an independent air, you should hear the girls declare, he must be a millionaire.
4: Morning, Mr. Lamb, you're very cheerful for a Monday morning.
0: Dame Fortune has smiled on me, Mildred. You see before you a man of substance.
4: Do what?
0: I've done it, Mildred. I've won the pools. 8 draws on the treble chance.
4: Oh, first dividend. You! Yeah. Oh, would you, Adam and Eve, it? Oh, I think I'm having one of me come-overs.
0: No, steady, Mildred. I shan't allow it to unbalance me, and neither should you.
4: I don't know how you can stay so calm.
0: This big win will not alter my life. Money isn't everything. It won't change my attitude to work.
4: You mean you'll go on avoiding it?
0: That's a little speech I've prepared for when they present my check at the Odeon.
4: Oh.
0: At least I hope it's the Odeon. I've seen the film at the Roxy. One has to be sensible and responsible. And all I've got to add is, I'm rich! I'm rich, do you hear? I'm dirty, rotten, filthy rich.
2: Oh, what's going on? Why are you doing that obscene dance?
0: Morning, man. I had a spot of luck over the weekend.
2: Yeah, more than I did. Wretched horses are probably still running.
4: Oh, it's the football pool, sir. Mr. Lamb's won the treble chance.
2: My word. Football pools? What were we saying about pools the other day?
0: I forget. Yes, I distinctly forget.
2: Something about using the computer to forecast results.
0: Was I?
2: And then we agreed it would be unethical.
0: Oh, yes. What a coincidence.
2: Coincidence. How much have you won?
0: It depends how many others got 8 draws. I shan't know for a day or two, but I'd guess about £600,000.
2: £600,000? Yeah. Do you know, I've been meaning to ask you over for dinner one evening.
4: General Assistance Department, to whom did you wish to speak to?
3: Lennox Brown, please. Foreign Office here. Sir Hugo Bent.
4: It's for you, sir. Hugo Bent at the Foreign Office.
2: What? Yes. Morning, Hugo.
3: Morning, LB.
2: Worked out an answer to our last move yet?
3: Well, I was going to query that. I'm afraid you're not supposed to have 3 bishops, you know.
0: Come on.
2: You noticed it, do you? Yes. Well, just checking you were on your toes, you see. Was that why you rang?
3: No. Just phoned to thank you for those pools tips. Very kind of you.
2: Pools tips?
3: Yes. First time I've done the thing, and I've got first dividend on the treble chance.
2: Good Lord.
3: Thanks again. Oh, and incidentally.
2: Yes?
3: Knight to Rook 5. Checkmate. 61 games to us, I think.
0: What was all that about?
2: Oh, very odd. Seems he's won the pools as well.
0: What a coincidence. Oh, dear. So the first dividend's shared. I suppose I shan't get more than 300,000.
2: But what did he mean about tips? We've not sent in anything but our chess moves, have we?
4: Well, I need a weekly computer report. That goes out to all departments. I took it from the outtray myself.
0: Report? Outtray?
4: What's the matter, Mr. Lamb? You've gone as grey as a sheet.
0: This report you sent to all departments, what did it say?
4: Well, I didn't read it. Look, there's a copy here.
0: Yeah, let me see. Forecast for Saturday. Chelsea 3, Arsenal 3, Spurs 1, Leeds 1. Oh, no. Not a copy to all departments.
2: Pull yourself together, too. You'll never hang yourself with those braces. They're too elastic. keep bouncing back on the desk.
0: We must have had half the civil service ring up. They've all won the treble chance.
4: And that means you won't win so much, Mr. Lamb.
0: Win? I'll be lucky if I don't have to pay them. And it's all your fault, Mildred.
2: Steady, too, steady. Well, she was only doing her job. Where's your sense of humour gone?
0: Same place as my £600,000.
2: Switch on your transistor, Mildred. There are some strange rumours going round. We ought to listen to the news.
7: On the third day of his visit to Bonaland, watched a display of local dancing. He later rode a camel and at one point took over the controls himself. A sensation this week on the football pools with a record number of winners. The top companies have declared first dividends averaging 13 pence, the lowest in their history. The only exception is Forrester's pools.
0: That's mine.
7: They are paying 9 pence. There were reports from the civil service this morning of a large number of resignations. Police were called to Whitehall to control a drunken mob who were jumping on their bowler hats and shouting, "We're no one's obedient servants now." Later it was learned that the resignations were due to a misunderstanding, and all those concerned were carried back to their desks.
0: That's quite enough. I can't bear it.
2: Well, it's your own fault, too, for misusing the computer.
0: No wonder mistakes get made. These computer slips are all over the place. What's this? Tower of London, mock attack, stop at nothing. They're racehorses, aren't they?
2: Not the way they ran on Saturday.
0: But why are their names on one of Cecil's copy slips?
2: Well, even a computer has to relax.
0: One, you got Cecil to forecast the first three horses for you.
2: Well, I got him to try. The idiot hasn't the least idea.
0: Mildred, why is this slip on your desk?
4: I'll keep a copy of all Cecil's answers when I send them out.
2: You sent that out?
4: Yeah. It was with all that stuff on the Birkenhead Light Infantry. You remember, we had to give them manoeuvres. So I guess that was Cecil's answer.
0: Tower of London, mock attack, stop and... You sent that to the Ministry of Defence?
4: Oh, no, Mr. Lamb.
2: Oh, well, thank heavens for that.
4: I sent it straight to the Birkenhead Light Infantry.
8: Hello, Anna Perv here. I'm standing on Tower Bridge, watching this amazing surprise attack on the Tower of London. It was apparently ordered by Whitehall, so it must be designed to test the Tower Guard. Unfortunately, no one seems to have told the guards it's only an exercise and there's some brisk fighting going on. Through the smoke, I can see men with ladders scaling the west wall. These are the Burks of the Troop and Head Light Infantry. I'm sorry, the troops of the Birkenhead Light Infantry. But along the battlements, the yeomen of the guard are fighting back bravely, helped by scores of American tourists. And the attackers have run into a hail of guidebooks and small metallic souvenirs. Now, here's Colonel Fighting Mad Faversham, CO of the Birkenhead Light Infantry. Colonel, how's the attack going?
9: Oh, splendidly, splendidly. One squad broke through to the inner chamber and captured several chaps in full armor. They're being interrogated now, but unfortunately they're not saying much. Just clanking a bit.
8: You're making a frontal assault.
9: We've other lines of attack as well. A short while ago, several of our chaps crept into the crypt.
8: What did they do then?
9: Once they'd achieved their purpose, they crept out again.
4: Oh, and Mr. Lamb. It's ages since that awful business, but every time the phone rings, you're still hiding the map cupboards.
0: It's been a nerve-wracking month, Mildred. I can't think why they haven't traced that tower disaster back to us.
2: Oh, too, there's some problems here for Cecil.
0: All right. I was just saying to Mildred, it's odd we never got blamed for that attack on the Tower of London.
2: Ah, well, I think that's something to do with General Fighting Mad Faversham.
0: General? I thought he was only a colonel.
2: He was, but Cecil recommended a sudden promotion. And around about the same time, he seems to have lost that disastrous order we sent him.
0: Oh, so that's it. You are an old sly boots one.
2: Well, of course, that mock attack did wonders for the tourist trade. So, all's well that ends well. Now, let's feed these problems to Cecil.
0: Funny the way we've adjusted to having Cecil in the office.
2: Yes, he's turned out to be a decent fellow after all. Pity he couldn't find April's again, though.
0: Well, that first time was just an accident.
2: Ah, here comes the answer to our first problem. Pretty vital, this one. Hope he's got it right.
5: Bishop to Queen's Rook 6. Checkmate.
2: So it is, yes, 2, we've won. Telex that move to the Foreign Office at once.
0: That's our 10th victory on the trot. Good old Cecil, he's one of us now.
2: He certainly is. He's really got the ministry attitude. Yeah. Now, let's see how he copes with these work queries. Right, feed in the first one.
5: Not our pigeon, old boy.
2: He's got it right, too. Yeah. What about the second one?
5: Pass to you. Nothing to do with us.
0: That's bang on as well. And the third one?
5: Don't bother with this. It's time for tea.
2: So it is. Good old Cecil.
0: Pass him a biscuit, would you, Mildred?
2: Yes. Yes, madam.
10: Computerized as the men from the ministry were Richard Murdoch and Derek Giler. Also featured were Norma Ronald, Ronald Badley, and John Graham. The program was written by Johnny Mortimer, Brian Cook, and Edward Taylor, and produced by Edward Taylor.

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3: 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And here he is, star of screen, radio, and Greyhound bus, Bob Hope!

Thank you. How do you do, ladies and gentlemen? This is Bob, just back from touring the East Hope, telling you that I just flew in, and I don't know how many miles I've flown, because when people ask me why I keep going and going, I said, why should I stay home? Look what happened to Mickey Cohen. I was a little disappointed with the trip back. I wanted to fly United, but the hostess had other ideas. Nothing tops traveling by plane, though. Just think, I can do a radio show in New York, and only 8 hours later, I can be hiding under the pier in Santa Monica. But they treat me royally on the airlines. They always let me get off the plane first, then they put the ladder up for the other passengers. The plane I was on had two decks. I lost $17 on the trip. But what a reception I got here in Los Angeles. But I can't understand the newspaper spelling my name wrong. All the headlines said, Roberto arrived. But I love Los Angeles. What other town has a mayor who'll run into a pole just so I won't feel too bad? Jack Benny was back east, too. Jack Benny. I saw Jack in New York. He was swimming under a toll bridge. We both almost drowned when our heads bumped. And I attended the Radio Correspondents Banquet in Washington. They didn't have menus. After each dish, Drew Pearson stood up and predicted the next course. But I wasn't worried about putting in my act in Washington. They're not allowed to hiss there anymore. You know, the president sent his plane to fly me down from New York to Washington. The presidential plane is really something. It's got a door marked ladies, a door marked gentlemen, and a bomb bay marked Republican. But I had a big time in Washington. I got a wonderful reception at Blair House. At the door where I was received, the man bowed so low his chef's cap fell off. I had a couple of words with the president about taxes. He had two for me, paid them. You know, payday used to be the day the eagle screamed, but with the taxes now, it's the cry of the wild goose. The cry of the wild goose is just a fluke, you know. Crosby was cutting a record a deck, and he backed into the needle. And I had a lot of fun with Arthur Godfrey back there. Godfrey's very popular. He gets 5,000 letters a week, one from each sponsor. Man bouts the lowest chef's cap fell off. Yeah. Well, I thought I'd try that again. I was wrong. President Truman was limping when he met me at the door of the Blair House. He keeps forgetting it's the White House that has the balcony. Man bouts the lowest chef's cap fell off. Anyway. But I want to tell you, Blair House was really lots of fun. A member of the State Department took my coat, an Army general showed me around, and when I took a bath, a Navy admiral got in the tub with me to help me with my sailboat. It was great until he got it stuck on the mud bank.

0: I had so much fun shopping today, Hi. Guess what I bought?
1: What?
0: A whole stack of valentines.
1: Well, most girls like them sentimental, don't they?
0: The more sentimental, the better. I've been saving my valentines since I was a kid.
1: Now, you must have some collection, Doris. 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
0: Well, thank you, kind sir. 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
1: 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Ladies and gentlemen, as you all know, Bob just got back from Washington, D.C.
2: I told him all about it. Then.
1: Now, let's go back to 3 o'clock this afternoon. His plane arrived, and Doris Day was there to meet him.
0: I thought you'd never get here. Why did you arrive so late?
2: Well, Doris, the plane doesn't come into Los Angeles in the usual manner.
0: Oh, it doesn't?
2: No, they wait till you land on the smog, and then they push the airport under you.
0: Well, Bob, you look pretty good. I guess flying agrees with you.
2: It doesn't. Isn't it great? The American Airlines gave me my fare half price.
0: Yes, I know. Now, why don't you go someplace and take off that hostess uniform?
2: Well, that's so. You're just jealous because my legs have dimples. In fact, one of my knees is going steady with Cary Grant's chin. Gee, I almost forgot, Doris. I brought you a present.
0: A present?
2: Yeah, and it's from New York. You always said you wanted something from the first center of the world, so here it is.
0: Oh, gee, thanks, Bob. It's what I've always wanted. A mink fly swatter.
2: Yes, they're wonderful. This way you don't kill the flies, you massage them to death. By the way, Doris, I've been gone 2 weeks. Did you do what I told you to while I was gone?
0: Oh, yes, Bob, I brought them with me. Here they are.
2: Oh, thanks, Doris. I certainly owe a lot to you.
0: You can say that again. Who else would put white powder in her hair and swear up and down she was your mother just to collect 2 unemployment checks?
2: Well, I'm grateful.
0: And you could at least show your appreciation.
2: Oh, excuse me.
0: That's enough for the checks. Now kiss me.
2: Well, I'd better be getting on home. I'll walk over and get a cab.
3: Taxi, mister?
2: Yes. Well, Fred Allen, look at

0: Hey, Fred, what are you doing driving a taxi?
1: I'll tell you later, Bob. Get in. But, Fred...
2: Please, please, Bob, don't talk to me now. I'm at the wheel. I'm afraid of these California drivers. Back east, they use the white line in the middle of the street to separate the traffic.
1: Well?
2: Out here, they think it's a badminton court. This morning, I saw two Cadillacs using a pedestrian for a shuttlecock.
0: But you haven't told me yet. Why should Fred Allen be driving a taxi?
2: Bob, I'm out of a job. I've got to do something. I can't make a living just from the washing I take in.
0: You mean things are so bad you have to take in washing?
2: Oh, I just rinse out a few things when Rochester's too busy, you know.
0: Fred, you mean?
2: Yes, I mean. This is no flag on the meter. I'm drying Benny's shorts on.
0: I had no idea things were so rough. Why didn't you ask me for a loan? You could have even asked Benny for a loan.
2: Ask Benny for money? Bob, he doesn't even throw any crumbs away. Why, the birds around Benny's house are so weak, the worms keep pulling them into the ground.
0: You mean Benny wouldn't even give someone a little food?
2: Oh, not Mr. Benny. The mice in his house would starve to death, but they're getting care packages from the cat.
0: But, Fred, you should be able to get back in radio. Benny still has a program.
2: Oh, really? I wouldn't know, but I haven't listened for years. The last time I heard the Benny program, Don Wilson had just graduated from laughing school. Magna cum titter, I think it. Bob, don't tell me you still believe in radio. Radio's finished. It's a dead thing. Radio is on the skids, old boy.
0: Is it in bad shape?
2: Oh, bad shape. Why, there's so little money in it now, our gal Sunday only shows up every other Thursday. And smiling Ed McConnell has stopped smiling.
0: Worried?
2: No, he had to pawn his teeth. It's terrible, Bob. Why, Dr. Christian can't even afford an operating room anymore. Yesterday, he took out Ma Perkins' appendix on a Chicago round table.
0: I know it. Yesterday, they canceled Ladies Be Seated so fast, they caught everybody in a crouching position. But even if radio is on the downgrade, I've still got an important show, Fred.
2: Oh, don't kid yourself, Roberto. You're...
0: I wish I could take a bow for that.
2: You say yours is an important show.
0: That's what I said.
2: Your program is just a fill-in between frost warnings, Bob. It really is today, Bob. You can blame the whole thing on television. Television. Now, there's a big nothing.
0: I know. I know I can't get a job either.
2: Well, how can they put that stuff on the screen and call it a picture, Bob?
0: Yeah, the people all look like they're peeking out of the porthole of a submarine. I wouldn't mind that, but they look like they're sick and can't get the porthole open.
2: Bob, the thing I can't stand on... The thing I can't stand on television is the commercials.
0: Yeah, how about those? I didn't mind hearing all about Texaco gasoline. Now I have to watch Milton Berle take a bath in it.
2: Well, he has to use gasoline. Ordinary water can't make the grade.
0: You know, Fred, I'm not going to have anything to do with television.
2: Ah, me either. I wouldn't take a show if they offered me a fortune. I can always go back to the stage, you
0: know. And I've got my pictures.
2: And if pictures don't work out, you can always go back to the job you had before movies.
0: Boy, I don't think so.
2: No?
0: I hear they've got machinery for that now.
2: You mean?
0: Yes, I was a grape crusher in Fresno.
2: A grape crusher?
0: To this day, I look like I'm wearing yellow socks.
2: Don't you mean purple?
0: No, I was in the sauterne department. I had what they call educated toes. I was the only one who could crush the grapes and peel them at the same time.
1: Real talented in that field.
0: Well, stop here, Fred. This is my house.
1: All right, I'll put the brakes on it. You know. Well, so long, Bob. I'm glad you're going to stay out of television.
0: Yeah, and I'm glad you feel that way, too, Fred. It's not for us. Anyway, why am I worried? My radio show is still going great, and in fact, I think it's one of the best in the air. Have you heard it, Fred?
1: Yes, I have heard it, Bob.
0: Well, what do you think of it?
1: Bob, would you like to form a team with me?
0: In radio?
1: No, in Fresno. 4 feet can crush faster than two.
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0: Here's a nice little novelty tune in the fashion of the Duke University boy Les Brown and his band, and sung by yours truly and Miss Doris Day, ladies and gentlemen.
4: I wanna go.

0: Ladies and gentlemen, a little while ago, we heard Fred Allen and Bob Holt tell each other that they weren't interested in getting into television. Were they being honest with each other? Did they mean what they said? Of course they did. That's why we now find Fred Allen approaching the office of an advertising agency in the hope of getting into television.
1: Now, let me see. They said the office was at the end of this hall. Oh, here it is. The TV Kirkwood Agency. Television shows featuring puppets, trained dogs, trained seals, dancing horses, talking birds. Human beings use rear entrance. Well, here it goes. I'll see what... I beg your pardon, sir. Have I the honor of addressing Mr. T.V. Kirkwood?
2: That's right, boy. Who are you?
1: Why, don't you remember me? I used to be on the radio Sunday nights, the Fred Allen Show, Allen's Alley. Remember?
2: Oh, of course. Sit down, Mrs. Nussbaum.
1: No, I'm not Mrs. Nussbaum. I'm Fred Allen.
2: Oh, why, I should have known.
1: Yes.
2: Fred Allen. Boy, I used to listen to your program every week.
1: Yeah?
2: And laugh.
1: Yeah?
2: I never did. Have a chair, Mr. Allen. Can I pour you a drink?
1: Well, isn't it a little early in the day for imbibing?
2: Well, as a rule, I don't drink here in the office.
1: You don't, eh?
2: No, I'm usually loaded before I leave the house in the morning.
1: I suspected that. Your breath is making me an honorary member of Alcoholics Anonymous.
2: Well, just what can I do for you, Allen?
1: Well, sir, I have put my affairs in order, said goodbye to my family, and I am now ready to go into television.
2: Oh, you are.
1: Yes, I am, sir.
2: Now, tell me the truth, Allen. Do you have any talent?
1: Frankly, I do have a little. But I realize that I will have to get rid of it, sir.
2: Have you had much commercial experience?
1: Oh, yes, sir, yes, sir. I've been on the air for Salhepatica and the Ford Motor Company.
2: Is that so?
1: Yes. When people listened to me, they didn't know whether to get sick to their stomachs or throw themselves under a car. Well, TV, what do you say? Is there any way I can contribute to the delinquency of this new medium?
2: I like your spirit,
1: I
2: Alan.
1: Thought you
2: yes,
1: would.
2: Yes, I do. You may be just the man we're looking for to build into a television star.
1: Yes, sir.
2: Maybe we can talk business.
1: Yes, sir.
2: Yes?
3: Bob Hope is here to see you.
2: Bob Hope? Oh, well, if he's interested in a television show, we may not be able to get together,
1: now,
2: Alan.
1: Wait a minute. Wait, you wouldn't hire Bob Hope, would you? Not that roadmap with a nose.
2: What do you mean, Alan?
1: Well, Mr. Kirkwood, honestly, he's not reliable. No. You never know when he's going to take off. Why, when Hope was a baby and the doctor picked him up to slap him, he turned around and said, "Make it snappy, Doc. I've got to do a benefit in 10 minutes.
2: Really?
1: Bob Hope wasn't born. His agent booked him into a maternity ward.
4: I heard that, Alan. What makes you think you could do a television show?
1: Well, I don't see why not. There's room in the industry. They're always looking for a new face.
4: And you should be, too.
1: Portland warned me I might run into something like this out here in the Indian country. Now listen, and I quote, "You moth-eaten Maury Amsterdam."
5: Wait a minute!
1: You wouldn't talk to me this way if we were back in New York.
4: Listen, I don't know. You're not such hot stuff in Manhattan.
2: What did you say?
4: Manhattan.
2: Okay, and I'll mix another martini for myself.
1: I don't care what you say, Bob Hope. I'm going to get myself a television show.
2: Oh, let's stop this bickering. Yes. Take it easy, boys. And I called you boys because I'm so loaded I can't see straight.
4: What is it, Seagram?
2: Well...
4: Good for a change. Go ahead.
2: Let's see if I can't iron this thing out so I can be fair to both of you. I like to be as square as possible.
1: I think you've got a great start.
2: I've got a script here for a television show that we're getting ready to present to one of our sponsors. I think you could both do it together. Why don't you just run through it once?
4: Okay.
1: Okay.
0: It's time now for another visit with the TV twins, Fred and Bob, and some more of their helpful hints to housewives.
3: Oh, I am Fred and I am Bob. To help you housewives is our job. We've got shopping hints from all over town. So pull up the Iceman and sit down.
5: Well, here we are again, Robert.
6: That's right, Freddy, with our helpful hints that'll make a hit with every housewife.
5: Say, why don't you tell all of our viewers who our good sponsor is, Bob?
6: Why don't I do that? Folks, this program is brought to you by the makers of Myron tablets. Myron is what you take to gain back the weight you lost by taking Chiron. And now we have a message to any woman watching this program who weighs over 300 pounds.
5: Get away from in front of the television set and let the rest of the family see the screen. Well, Bob, what's our first helpful hint today?
6: Well, Fred, I'm just dying to tell the ladies the wonderful bathroom discovery we made.
5: Well, tell them. As for me, I shall put a worm on my tongue and listen with bated breath.
6: Well, this will be of special interest to people who slip around when they take a bath. There's something new in the market that will put an end to all that slipping and falling.
5: What is it?
6: A stucco bathtub.
5: That's right. And each stucco tub comes with a year's supply of new skin.
6: And there's a special bonus for promptness in ordering. We have a gift for the first 50 women who place their orders.
5: Tell them what the 50 women will receive, Bob.
6: 50 men. And now, girls, we'd like to show you a wonderful new way we found of preparing coffee.
5: Incidentally, Bob, we'll be cooking this coffee on a Swanson and Gilbert stove.
6: Oh, they're wonderful. With a Swanson and Gilbert, you don't have to open the door every 5 minutes and wonder how your roast is coming.
5: There's room inside the oven for a beach chair. Get a Swanson and Gilbert and see how much better your roasts will turn out.
6: And your beach chairs will be delicious, too. You know, Freddie, right here, we ought to thank the housewives for all their fan mail. It's proving our show is one of the most popular on television. In fact, just...
5: Say, what was that?
6: I wish that hop-along would stop taking shortcuts through our studio. What's next, Fred?
5: Well, we have a letter here from Mr. John Kelly of Pasadena, who is a housewife. He wants us to send him a copy of our Household Hints booklet.
6: Well, tell him what to do, Fred.
5: It's very simple, John. To get our booklet... Wife's other John. To get our booklet, just address a penny postcard to our station and state your age and sex at the time of your last birthday. Well, I see by the clock on the floor that our time...
6: That's where the producer is, too.
5: I see by the clock on the floor that our time... The cuckoo is grounded. That our time is about up.
6: He just slashed his wrist. Where's that? Oh, yes, right there. Oh, yes, but before we go, we have a hint for the mothers. If Junior is giving you a lot of trouble, don't be old-fashioned. Don't spank the child. Just let him lick the Mixmaster bowl while the motor is running.
5: Well, Bob, I guess that's it.
6: That's right, Fred.
5: That's all for now. There is no more.

the memory. Our congratulations to the Boy Scout members who, upon this date all celebrate, the 40 years it grew. And we thank you so much, and thanks for the memory of leaders everywhere who take the time to share the better things that scouting brings to youngsters in their care. And we thank you so much. Thank you very much, Fred Allen, for a fine show. Next week, we're going to have the sensation of Charlie Foy's club, Don Hornsby, down there in Long Beach at the auditorium. Ladies and gentlemen, it was a great thrill to be in Washington, D.C. last week, and I want to thank Secretary of Air Stuart Symington for the consideration he showed us. Anytime Uncle Sam wants to pin an award on an outstanding American, there's his man. And what a thrill it was to take part in the ribbing that went on at the Radio Correspondents' Dinner, and to watch our president, the man with the world's toughest job, relax a few minutes and enjoy one of his rare privileges, a good show. And I really mean the world's toughest job. How'd you like to get down to the office in the morning and have a thing like the H-bomb staring you in the face, and a couple of dozen telephones ringing? This one calling for new decisions in the Cold War, and that one calling for a solution to the coal strike. Another one asking what to do about a threatened phone strike. Believe me, problems don't come any bigger than the problems Harry S. Truman is struggling with day and night. And whether we dig coal or fix telephones or tell jokes for a living, we've got to help them make the right decision. And they can't just be right for us. They got to be right for this nation. Good night, ladies and gentlemen. Congratulations to WTIC on their 25th anniversary. WTIC, happy birthday.

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0: Al, you're a guest here today. Don't you think you ought to start this tune?
1: No, I don't think so, Bing. I may be a guest and all that, but I think you ought to start it.
0: Well, it was written a little before my time. I'm afraid it might date me.
1: Date you?
0: Yeah.
1: Don't tell me the first time you heard this song is when your mama had you on a lap, you know, listen to me singing.
0: Oh, no, no. I came to the show on a go-devil that
1: day. A go-devil?
0: Yes.
1: Well, Bing, look, let's stop this kidding. I think you ought to start it.
0: No, you ought to start it, really.
1: No, you start it,
0: please. You think so?
1: Yeah, I think so.
0: Well, if you insist. Mm-hmm.

0: That's the mighty Xander himself playing it.
1: Oh, yeah, that's him. Ain't nobody else.
0: Boy, he's a riverboat man.
1: Riverboat? What do you know about a riverboat?
0: Oh, I made many a happy buck on them riverboats.
1: Playing in the band?
0: No, no. Making four the hard way.
1: Two deuces, huh?
0: That's it.
1: Come on in here.
0: Come on in here.
1: Come on in here.
0: Come on in here.
1: Alexander Ragtime Band. Come on in here.
0: Well, here I come.
1: Come on in here.
0: I'm standing right here.
1: Here's the best band.

0: Here, do you know something? If you stop eating Birdseye beef burgers and eat these cheap ones...
1: All right.
0: You'll save Mum enough money to buy me a Leeds United tracksuit.
1: Fantastic.
0: I mean, they look the same, don't they?
1: Might look the same, but they don't taste the same.
0: Ah, you can't tell the difference.
1: Well, I can. The cheap one's yours.
2: Birdseye. Somehow other beef burgers just don't taste the same.
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1: Once upon a time there was an engineer.
2: Choo-choo Charlie was his name, we hear.
1: He had an engine and he sure had fun. He used good and plenty candy to make his train run.
3: Charlie says, love my good and plenty. Charlie says, really ring the bell. Charlie says, love my good and plenty. Don't know any other candy that I love so well.
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5: 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Workers' playback.
8: I've done it! I've done it! At last, I've done it!
5: At your age, it's about time.
8: 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No, after 4 years in my laboratory, I've developed something that will take all the hard work out of our lives. 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

0: Hello, oh, and welcome to another edition of Just a Minute.
1: Oh, well, back to the drawing board. John, what's got into him?
2: His wife bought him a chemistry set for Christmas.
1: That's funny, I've been meaning to give my wife one.
2: We won't go into that.
1: Oh.
2: We'll go into this.
3: Good evening, sir. Welcome to the Capananda Tattoo, sir.
2: Good evening. Have you got a table for two?
3: Certainly, sir.
2: Could you put this lady at it? She's a big girl. I'll call back for her later.
3: Certainly. This way, madam. Would you like to sit upstairs or... Oh, you want to sit downstairs.
2: Meanwhile, in the cinema next door, showing The Naked Runner with full support...
4: Mr. Ollycroft, it's far too hot in here.
3: No, I don't think so.
4: It's too hot.
3: No, silly girl.
4: It is.
3: Look, I've been managing cinemas for 40 years, and I assure you it's not too hot.
4: In that case, why has Steve McQueen stopped the picture twice to buy a drink on a stick?
2: Right. Door isn't going to budge. Give me the drill. Now the blowtorch. Now the explosive. Bite. Stand back. Right, we're in. Next time we go shopping, will you remember your keys?
3: Good evening. I am 126 years old.
4: You're not.
3: I know, but I'm quite old, really. I'll never see eight again. I wonder if you like some recollections.
1: Oh, all right.
3: I was thinking of looking back at last Thursday.
1: What happened?
3: Not a lot.
1: Who are you?
3: Henry Kissinger.
1: No, you're not.
3: I know, I'm off home on the bus, actually. Ta-ra.
2: Stranger than truth. Did you know that the celebrated Elephant's Graveyard does not in fact exist? They tried to start one, but the mourners kept stamping on the vicar. Hello?
5: Hello, Trampled Vicar here. I'd like to pop round and discuss this problem with you. Would this evening be all right?
2: Well, no, actually, we all go home.
5: Oh, well, I'll slide myself under the door then.
2: Yeah.
3: I was a very religious child. C and A.
2: You mean C of E?
3: No, my parents brought me into sales.
2: I had a very traumatic experience. My mother left me on the doorstep. 10 minutes later, changed her mind. When she came back, I was gone.
3: Where were you?
2: In the pub round the corner.
3: When did this happen?
2: 2 days ago.
3: Over to the sports desk.
6: We've just heard the Greyhound Derby has been cancelled as they can't find any jockeys small enough.
2: Basketball star Jim Jimpson, now 8'6½", has announced his retirement. He said, I feel I'm above that sort of thing.
3: And now in the studio, we're privileged to have the Right Honourable Jeremy Crunfundle, who entertains at society parties. Good evening, Jeremy.
7: Hello, Bruce. How's your belly off the spot? That always gets them going.
3: I'm thinking of going myself. How exactly do you entertain at these society parties?
7: Well, I start off throwing bread rolls, and then I squirt champers at my good friend Roddy Legs Akimbo. Then I patronise the pianist, insult the hostess, and spill soup all over a lady's frock.
3: And that's it, is it?
7: No. Usually by then they're shouting, get off, and throwing Casper at me. So I sing...
3: As if I cared. Do you?
7: Yes. I drop my pants, and that's a scream. I dip my head in clotted cream. And in the hall, I always fall. And then I'm sick, all down the wall. It's such a shriek, 4 times a week. I do it my way.
3: Jeremy Crunfundle, go home.
7: Thank you. I say, your pianist fellow's quite good. Can you play Picture Me upon your knee?
8: What?
7: Super.
6: Meanwhile, in the zoo, 2 giraffes are having a high-level discussion.
3: Here, Harry, you're not looking too well.
9: What do you expect? When I get a sore throat, it goes on for days.
6: Inside Showbiz, in which we give you an occasional look round the world of entertainment just to make you glad you're not in it.
3: A British film company has abandoned plans to make a film called The Private Life of Jimmy Savile because they found out he hasn't got one.
2: Continuing the trend to smaller and more intimate theatres, the one at Guy's Hospital has been thrown open to the public. All next week, a hernia operation with an all-star bill including bedpan people.
6: BBC Television have announced that they are to show a shortened version of Fall of Eagles, entitled Who Dropped the Budget?
3: A real coup for the producer of Now Who Do You Do? Next week's show will have James Cagney impersonating Janet Brown. Next week, Inside Showbiz, is Celebrity

0: Squares rehearse, we ask the scriptwriters. After which, Bob Monkhouse will ad-lib from a prepared statement.
1: Meanwhile, in a country inn, watch out for that low beam.
2: Oh!
1: Never mind. Two farmers are talking.
2: That Farmer Jones is so lucky, if he fell in a vat full of gold watches, he'd come up with a bag full of fertilizer. Hello?
3: Hello, fertilizer salesman here.
2: You want to complain about that last joke?
3: I just want to talk to somebody. It's a bloody lonely life.
4: Sorry, this is the operator here. Will you please get off the line?
0: Oh. Stranger than truth. Weevil Snout of Chalfont St. Peter is 9 years old and can play God Save the Queen on a mouth organ. May not sound much to you, but he's a hamster.
1: Hey, I've got a duck that can play the piano. Quack Maninoff.
0: And now, in all humility and my new school blazer, a little poem, a little poem. I said to the doorman at the Hammersmith Pally, who I met one evening in an alley, "What takes place within these halls?" And quick as a flash, she answered, "Dancing."
1: That doesn't rhyme.
0: I know.
1: You should have said...
0: Oh, dear, oh, dear. Barry, how old is Tim? I don't know, but I once saw a daguerreotype of him shaking hands with Queen Victoria. He did a royal command with Graham Garden and Little Titch. You mean Bill Oddie? Same thing. And now for Stanley, the statistician from Staines, our 25th Lord Nelson and Lady Hamilton joke.
4: Horatio, you have the sleeve of your jacket pinned to your chest.
0: Well, there's no arm in it.
1: And now over to the interview studio where Purvis Stagnant is talking to the most boring man in the world.
0: Now then, Mr. I'm sorry, I must have dozed. Are you going to ask me anything?
5: Yes. Well, when did you first...
0: I'm sorry, who are you? I'm the most boring man in the world. Oh, I'll be off then. Excuse me, doorman, how do I get out of here?
1: Oh, well, sir, straight down the corridor end and...
0: Oh, well. I'll just walk up this street.

0: Why?
1: I'm a cook.
0: Oh. And now, home hints for the handyman, a special common market edition, how to wire a German electric blanket.
1: Don't, cheaper to write.

0: come in. Here. Do you want 2 ton of old iron?
1: No.
0: You've got it. I've just run over your car in my lorry. Have you got a juggernaut?
1: I've had no complaints.
0: Hello, Cheeky's Definitive Dictionary. This week's word, counterfeit.
2: Counterfeit. A disease common among shop assistants.
1: I've got a terrible feeling of foreboding.
0: You mean foreboding?
1: No, I think something small and nasty is going to happen.
2: Hi, fan.
1: You see?
2: Dennis, what else is there to say king here? My fan club meeting at Festival Hall last week was packaroonies. I'd like to apologise to those of you who are annoyed at the London Symphony Orchestra appearing there at the same time. I've been dipping my quill in the old ink pot again.
0: Dennis, for heaven's sake!
2: So here's another spatteroony with me and the lads laying down some bopperoony, sung for you by Barry, Tim, John, or Mickey Rooney.
3: 1, 2, 3, a Rooney!

0: Dennis, Dennis, as I'm the only person on this show with a semblance of an education, may I say that I thought that song was garbage-a-rooney.
1: At the moment, Brooke, so-called Taylor, what do you mean semblance of an education? I was brought up on a diet of Delius and Shakespeare.
0: Really?
1: Yeah, a little firm up north who made baby food. And I had four S-levels.
0: What do you mean, S-levels?
1: Spirit levels. I was a carpenter's apprentice.
0: In common with many other people, may I ask why you ever left?
1: He had a vice I didn't like. Kept catching my fingers in it. Apropos of that, meanwhile, in the bakers...
0: What do you mean, apropos?
1: Well, it's next door to a carpenter's. Wait till you hear the joke. Meanwhile, in a baker's... Excuse me, my good man. Have you got a small fruitcake that would do tea for two?
0: No, but I've got a Swiss roll that can sing jealousy.
1: What?
0: Just coming out of the oven now.
1: Jealousy.
0: Oh, not done yet. Sorry.
1: Here is a newsflash. It was announced today that the two organizations known as AA are going to combine. In future, if you feel like a drink, you phone up and someone will come around and change your oil.
0: And now in the studio, we have Mr. Ramsey Toot, who tickles widows. Good evening, Mr. Toot.
2: Good evening.
0: When did you start tickling widows?
2: First thing this morning, and it's been a grand day.
0: I see. And with you, I see you have Mrs. Una Relic, who you're going to tickle for us.
2: That is correct.
0: Well, would you like to start?
2: Subtle it. Coochie-coochie-coochie-coo. Diddle-diddle.
0: She doesn't seem to be responding a lot.
2: Well, it takes time to get warmed up, you know. It's little, little, coochie, coochie, coochie, coo. Sorry about this. It's the thick black material, you know. Can't understand it. She started at a touch this morning, you know. Think a big end's gone, you know. Can we come back later? Coochie, coochie.
0: Well, we seem to have some time in hand. So here's something for all of those of you who follow the horses. A shovel.
1: Here is another newsflash. Police today arrested a television cameraman who tried to bite Gordon Honeycomb. The man said later, I've got a sweet tooth. And now here is a school friend of Michael Parkinson's with some recollections. You remember Michael well?
3: Oh, I sat next to Elsie Tartlett. She was a big girl in those days. Talk about dumplings boiling over.
1: What about Michael?
3: Oh, no, he was flat-chested. But Elsie, what a girl. I took her tits pictures once.
1: What about Michael Parkinson?
3: No, I never took him tits pictures. Why should I? He wouldn't show you his knickers for a gobstopper. Let me see. What were film? I think it was Tarzan Gets Fat.
1: Do you remember Michael Parkinson?
3: Oh, yes. Anyway, Elsie and I sat at back. You could get him for ninepence in those days.
1: For the last time, do you know Michael Parkinson?
3: There's a show on Sally, don't you?
1: Yes.
3: Never seen it. Saw Elsie Bartlett the other day. She's changed. Gave her a gobstopper and she slapped me face.
1: Thank you, Norman St. John Stevens.
4: If you give to me and I give to you...
1: We'll be back where we started. Meanwhile, at Ascot, not 1,000 miles from Hugh Paddock.
0: Right, now keep her in check as long as you can. Really sit on her. Then when she starts to respond, give her a taste of the whip, all right?
1: You sure your wife's going to like this, Governor?
0: Meanwhile, in Australia, a swag man is camping by a billabong.
5: Hello, dear. Like the spangled bush, eh?
1: Hello?
6: Hello, a kangaroo here.
1: Well, hop it.
6: Don't be like that. Do you want to hear a real Australian joke?
1: All right.
6: Rolf Harris. I'm a bounder, aren't I?
7: Dearly beloved, we are gathered here so that I can pour water on this little swine. And why not? He's just done it to me. Will the godparents step forward? Verger, we must get a smaller font. And stop doing the backstroke and listen when I'm talking to you. Ah, well... You can't beat them, join them. Last one in the city.
1: Meanwhile, in Venice, just next to that sign that says Beware of the Doge.
8: Elvira?
9: Yes, sorry.
8: This is the most wonderful vacation. I've just spent the whole morning lying lazily on a gondolier.
9: Doris, you mean a gondola?
8: I know what I mean.
0: And now, Lord Criminum of Flim, the oldest living peer, remembers Lily Langtry.
8: Big boobs, hang a lot, bit of a girl.
0: Thank you.
2: What are you doing with that rag?
0: I'm Dustin Hoffman.
2: Enough of these philosophical ramblings. It's time for Hello Cheeky's post bag. Some post we missed. And I'm glad I got that right.
1: Dear Barry, regarding your ad in Swinger's Directory regarding bondage and leatherware...
2: It shouldn't be in there. Oh, how embarrassing. Oh, I don't feel so bad now.
1: Why?
2: It's from Tim.
0: Here's an interesting one. Dear Hello Cheeky, I collect stones. Yours, Sydney Gallbladder. Oh, dear.
1: I've got one here.
0: Well, send it to him.
2: No, a letter.
1: Dear Hello Cheeky, could you get me a date with Pat Phoenix, or Ina Sharples, as we call her? I never miss her on Crossroads, especially the bit where she sucks the lollipop and says, "Who loves you, baby?" Yours sincerely, Andrew Gardner.
2: Here's one for Dennis.
5: Give me that.
10: Invitation from Andre Previn to a bottle party.
2: Oh, dear. Oh, here's a brown envelope with a window in it. Good Lord, there's somebody looking through it. Who are you?
11: I'm a small rebate.
0: Oh, thank you.
2: Oh, hello. This is John, Tim, Dennis, Barry. You're...
0: I'm a £1.28, Esquire, and this is my wife, Ninepence.
12: Hello.
0: Sorry to interrupt your programme, but if you'll just sign my bottom, we'll be on our way.
12: He enjoys this bit.
0: Shut up, Ninepence. Many happy tax returns.
12: Oh, not that one again.
0: Shut up, Ninepence.
1: And now, for the first time on radio, the execution of Charles the First.
13: Clap hands, there goes Charlie. Clap hands, there goes Charlie. Clap hands.
14: Ladies and gentlemen, we proudly present the great Miss Solio. This man's incredible act is so shrouded in mystery that no one has been able to find out what he does. Ladies and gentlemen, the great Miss Solio.
2: Good evening, ladies and gentlemen. Observe. I take this, and this, and one of these. I wrap them all in this. Now, could I have all the lights out, please? Thank you. That concludes my performance. Good night.
1: Incredible, you know. I saw him before the war, and he does it just as well now.
0: What is it?
1: I don't know, but he does it just as well. His sister used to sing songs underwater.
0: What happened to her?
1: She drowned.
0: Oh. Is there a living in that?
1: Yes, but not for long.
2: Talking of sisters, my sister was hung at the Tate Gallery, you know.
0: Was she an artist?
2: No, she stabbed a commissionaire. Tried to pinch her Maltesers.
1: Ooh.
2: Yes?
1: I'm a fairy. I want to complain about the bottom of your garden. My wings are so clogged up with leaf mould, I have to walk here.
2: Get out.
1: All right, then I'll leave you with a fairy joke. Hear about the goblin who went to the psychiatrist.
2: Why?
1: They found him talking to his elf. His elf. Well, there's one in there somewhere. Now, a Hello Cheeky first. We've just heard that on a remote Pacific island, another Japanese soldier has been found who does not know that World War II is over. We've sent our radio car...
0: How can you
2: shut up?
1: Oh. We've sent our radio car, so we take you over there now to see what's going on.
15: All right, Yakimura. You can come out.
16: Come nearer, I blow your head off.
15: Yakimura, we come as friends. Lay down your arms.
16: I have 25 grenades round waist. Come closer, we all die.
15: Yakimura, understand me. The war is over. The war is over.
16: Oh.
0: You want to buy transistor radio?
17: Harold?
2: No, Eaton.
17: Solly?
2: No, Herbert.
17: Cobras?
2: No, Grass Snake.
17: Bless you.
2: You're welcome.
17: Hello.
0: Who is that?
2: Oh, just some Jap I used to know.
1: And now, over to the sports desk.
0: The test match. We've just heard that at the close of play, England has lost Tony Greig. It's a bit careless when you're considering how big he is. Considering, what with the uncertain weather and the crowd invading the pitch, only four balls were bowled. So here's Peter West to talk about them for half an hour.
18: Well, with me in the box, I have Richie Beno and two ladies in miniskirts, so knickers to the lot of you.
2: Mr. Christian, Mr. Christian!
19: Aye, aye, sir.
2: I'm going to lock you in a hole.
19: See? Told you, queer as a square grape.
1: Now, here is yet another news flash. A group of red Chinese cooks who have been on a fact-finding mission with a view to setting up state-controlled fish and chip shops in China are returning to Peking.
2: The spokesman said, "We're flying tonight." And at the end of that joke, the panel of lady judges are holding up their cards, and we see 8, 7, 7.5, 8.5, and for a good time, ring 828-1138. Get rid of that woman in 30 seconds.
3: Why not immediately?
2: I'm making a note of the number.
3: I prefer that. I hear they want Hugh Scanlon for the next Winter Olympics.
2: What for?
3: Skating over the flats.
2: Every year, we search for a song to get us into the Eurovision Song Contest. Here is one that could conceivably get us thrown out of the common market.

0: Thank you. It has come to our attention that a lady at the back of the audience is stuffing chocolate drops up her nose. This is nothing to do with the program, but if she looks like sneezing, for God's sake, duck!
1: Ladies and gentlemen, three programs at one and the same time have proved so popular that we are now going to do them by royal command.
2: Who asked for them?
1: Some old queen in the tea bar. And so, for you, brilliant Jean Dazzle, as pretty a puff as ever dunked a digestive, we present simultaneous transmissions of
2: Omnibus Looks at Picasso,
1: Warship, and New Faces.
3: You're a star, you're a star.
4: Good evening, welcome to New Faces. Let's meet our panel for tonight.
1: Two chief stokers, a Russian spy,
5: and a blue man with three arms. But this, of course, is the later Picasso. We must remember that he started
1: in the boiler room
4: with a female rock group from Worksop. They call themselves
1: Rear Admiral Kenneth Pennington Smythe, Knight Commander of the Bath.
4: Which they may have to change, as I understand there's another group called that. Here they are singing
5: the Spanish Civil War. This moves Picasso to
1: Portsmouth, where I hope to tie up alongside
4: Danny LaRue. Danny's here tonight with
5: a large butt. It's of his first wife, who modelled for him many times, most notably as
1: the Ark Royal. She's taking part in the exercise.
4: Wearing a beautiful blue gown, cut low to show
1: the death charges.
6: But we can't put in at Tangier, sir. They've had a nasty outbreak of
4: Mickey Mouse.
1: Oh. Yes, but we don't want anyone catching that, do we? Remember when Petty Officer Johnson went down with it? He had terribly swollen
5: cubes. These fascinated Picasso to such an extent that he started
4: a comedy juggling act
1: in an inflatable dinghy. The whole point of the exercise is to land the Marine commanders here at the foot of
4: Arthur Askey.
1: It's only a short climb, but they'll be under a constant bombardment of
5: nude ladies in various colours.
4: What did you think of the old man's briefing?
6: Frankly, I thought he was
5: hysterically funny with a lot of new jokes, especially when he entered his blue period. This was a period of melancholy, mainly due to
4: Tony Hatch,
5: who Picasso was later to marry. However, the marriage was a failure, largely due to a lack of
4: presentation, content, and star quality.
6: Well, personally, whenever I see an act like this, I always think
1: bollards. If those hawsers don't take the strain, we'll be smashed on
5: red wine and absinthe. All the world knows Picasso's little fish.
4: Who sang last week at a workingmen's club in Doncaster to an audience of
1: two drunken sailors
5: and a bowl of fruit. But through the eyes of Picasso, it became
4: Jess Yates.
1: And we all know how that feels. Part of stir number one, and watch out for the
5: goat skull, bottle and candle.
6: Well, nice enough if you like that sort of thing, but my reaction to this sort of act is
1: frigate. Or some other small vessel.
5: In which Picasso kept his rose matter.
4: Funny name for a comic, but I like the witty way
1: he was sick in a bucket. Damn these high seas.
4: Very unusual for a baritone, especially when he's
5: hanging by his utrillos in the blue.
4: Couldn't have to a nicer fella. And that brings us to our last act on the show.
1: The entire Swedish Navy.
4: Who are going to dance
5: nude in an armchair.
1: So, if you chappies will get out of the wardroom, I'll tackle
4: the all-girl band from Worksop.
5: Not bad for a man of 90. who will always be remembered for his
6: bye-bye, Cheeky.
4: Think on.
1: Sayonara, Cheeky. Hello, Cheeky, with John Duncan, Timber Taylor and Barry Pryor. Music by the Benedictine Trio, script by Barry Pryor and John Duncan, and production by Bob Oliver Rogers. And you, come on, they're open.
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0: We now present another episode in a radio series based on the world-famous BBC comedy success, Steptoe and Son. With Wilfred Bramble as Albert and Harry H. Corbett as Harold. This week, Men of Property.
1: 12. 1, 2, 3, 4, 5.
2: Bond Street. 6. They're going to land 7, on Bond Street.
1: 8.
2: Bond Street with 4 hours.
1: 9.
2: That'll be.
1: 10. 11.
2: Hey?
1: 12.
2: Hey?
1: Community chest.
2: Wait a minute. Where was you?
1: The Strand.
2: 1, 2, 3, 4, 5, 6, 7, 8, 9, 10, 11, 12.
1: Community chest.
2: You jammy toe-leg. That's all my property round that corner.
1: Now, let's look. It is your birthday. Collect £10 from each player.
2: Happy birthday.
1: Thank you very much. Here we go.
2: 1, 2, 3, 4, 5, 6.
1: Mayfair. That's mine. Mayfair Hotel on it. That'll cost you £2,000. That's you, I doubt.
2: No, it's not. I can pay it. 1,000, 1,100, 1,200, 1,350, 1,065.
1: You haven't got it?
2: 66, 67.
1: 633 short.
2: How much will you give me for Vine Street?
1: I don't want it.
2: I bought the waterworks off for you.
1: That's your fault. I want the money. You'll have to sell some of your houses.
2: I'm not selling any houses.
1: Mortgage Liverpool Street Station.
2: I'll manage my own affairs, thank you.
1: I'll give you £100 for that, then.
2: £100? For Piccadilly?
1: £150, then. That's my last offer.
2: I can't very well refuse it, can I? You wait till you want to sell. There you are. Piccadilly.
1: There you are. £150. You ain't got enough.
2: I know. I can't count.
1: You'll have to sell your houses.
2: Mind your own business. I'll mortgage Liverpool Street Station. £100.
1: You're still £383 short.
2: I'll sell you Coventry Street.
1: Don't want it.
2: I'll sell my houses then.
1: I said you'd have to.
2: Four houses. At half price. That's £400 from the bank.
1: I'll have that.
2: Wait. I want £17 change. Right. You'll go.
1: 2. Liverpool Street.
2: You owe me.
1: Ah, you just mortgaged it.
2: Oh, God.
1: Another go. 7. £200 for passing go, and that puts me on, community chest.
2: Oh, yeah.
1: Ah, yes. It says, advance to Old Kent Road. If you pass go, collect £200. Right the way round. That's £400 for pass and go twice.
2: Oh, well, that's it, isn't it? I mean, you can't compete against luck like that.
1: It's not luck, mate. It's skill.
2: That'll be ridiculous. You haven't landed on anything of mine. Every time I come round, wallop, Mayfair. Like 2,000 nickel.
1: You should have bought it when you had the chance.
2: I couldn't afford it, could I? I spent all my money building up my houses on Bond Street.
1: Yeah, you don't know how to play the game. It's your go. The postman.
2: I'll have my go in a minute. And don't touch anything. I know how much money I've got. £17.
1: Yeah.
2: He's cheating. He's got to be cheating. Hello, what's this? Oh, HMS. The Crown Commissioners.
3: Here, Dad.
1: What?
2: The Crown Commissioners. We got a letter from the Crown Commissioners. I wonder what they want.
1: Well, unless they've written the message on the back of the envelope, you won't know till you've opened it, will you?
2: The occupiers Here. I thought we owned this place.
1: We do. We've got a 99-year lease.
2: How long have we had it?
1: Let's see. My grandfather bought it in, we've had it 99 years.
2: Yeah. And it's expired. 3 months' notice of termination of lease.
1: What does that mean?
2: We're being booted out. I didn't know anything about this. I always thought you owned it.
1: No, it's leasehold. It's Crown property, this place. The Queen owns it.
2: The Queen?
1: Yeah. She owns the yard, the stables, the house, the sweet shop next door, and the Indian restaurant across the road.
2: What's she want an Indian restaurant for?
1: I don't suppose she knows it's an Indian restaurant. I've never seen her in there. Anyway, it hasn't always been an Indian restaurant. It's part of her estates. It's been handed down to her. This land's been in her family for centuries.
2: So all these years, she's been our landlady?
1: Yeah.
2: If I'd known that, I would have put in for an indoor Qazi. Fancy her letting us live in conditions like this. I bet her corgis live better than we do.
1: No, I don't suppose she knows. She's got property all over the place. She can't keep up with everything. She's got other things to do. That's why the Crown Commissioners look after it for her. Well, you don't expect her to come round with a rent book every week, do you?
2: A rent book? I've been conned.
1: What do you mean?
2: All these years, you've been dangling this place in front of me. You kept me on a better string. You said that when you die, all this would be mine. And it's not. It's hers. You lied to me.
1: I didn't. I forgot. 99 years is a long time.
2: I've wasted my life in this rat hole, and I've got nothing. My inheritance is right up the spout. I've got nowhere to live. I've got nothing.
1: Perhaps if we wrote to her nicely and she'd let us stay on. I mean, I don't expect she needs it. At least, not right away. Unless she wants to turn it into a grace and favour place.
2: It'd have to be a pretty rotten favour to give somebody a place like this.
1: Here. 3 months? Is that all we've got?
2: Wait a minute. There's a bit more.
1: What?
2: Oh, it says, we are directed to inform you that as sitting tenants, you are to be given the opportunity of purchasing the freehold.
1: Ah, she's selling it off, is she? Poor woman. She must need the money. How much do you want for it?
2: £750.
1: Well, that's not bad, is it? Very reasonable. You can see a point. Sell 3 of these a year and he won't have to give up his polo. It's cheap, ain't it, Errol? It's worth it. We ought to buy it.
2: What with? Monopoly money? We haven't got 750 pence. Oh, you're brilliant too, aren't you, eh? You own the half a landerman, you're playing this. You've got more property than she has. Till we get down to the real bricks and mortar. And then you haven't got a pot to spit in.
1: I'll write to her and tell her I'm an old soldier.
2: Oh, shut up. It's got nothing to do with her. It's just called Crown property. It's owned by the government in actual fact.
1: I've changed my mind. We're not buying it. If they're asking 750 for it, you can bet your life it's only worth 300.
2: It's a snip at 750. It's got to be worth 3,000 or 4,000. I mean, the site alone is worth that. It must be. 750. Where are we going to get hold of that kind of money?
1: Well, it's easy in Monopoly. The bank gives it to you.
2: Yeah, but we're not playing. What did you say?
1: I said, the bank gives it to you.
2: That's it? We'll get it from the bank.
1: How can we get it from the bank? We haven't even got a bank account.
2: We'll open one. How much you got?
1: 75 pence and this week's pension.
2: I got a fiver. That's it. You only need 10 quid to open a bank account.
1: So we go along there, put 10 quid in, and ask him to give us 750. You must be crackers. He'd sling us out.
2: No, he won't. That's what banks is for. That's how they exist. Lending money. Well, you've seen him on the telly. The wife says, how am I going to buy a new hat and a gas stove? They open the cupboard and there's the bank manager sitting in there. No problem, he says. Open an account with me and you can have the lot.
1: You don't believe all that rubbish, do you? There's a squeeze on. You won't get a penny out of them.
2: Look, I don't know much about banks, but I've been chatting to Charlie Miller, and you know what a villain he is. Well, he's got £1,000 overdraft at 29 different branches. He waits till they puts in a new manager, and he's straight in there with a business proposition. He gets his £1,000 and he's off.
1: Yeah, but he's got the gift of the gab.
2: Look, we put our best suits on. We go down and see him and put a legitimate business proposition to him for deeds of this property against the loan. Look, I might have to chat him up a bit, you know. Bit of the old Moody. Make him feel important. Charlie told me that he's got geezers scouring London for new managers. And he says that the one who had just gone into the branch on the green is a right carrot. Oh, straight up from Somerset. He don't even know what day it is.
1: Yeah, but if Charlie's been
2: He hasn't been in there yet. He's saving him. So let's get him first.
1: Do you think he'll give it to us?
2: Well, if he doesn't, we'd ask him for 10 quid worth of shillings for the gas meter, turn it on and turn it in. Well, it's either that or we'll be out on the streets. All right. Where do you fancy, Bond Street or Bow Street?
1: Yeah. Let's finish this game. It's your go.
2: Oh, yes. Eight. 1, 2, 3, 4, 5, 6, 7, 8. Charles? Oh, we know what a Charles. I remember Charles. Advance to Mayfair. Do not pass go. Do not collect £200.
1: Mayfair. That's mine. £2,000, please.
2: Oh, goblins!
3: Take a seat, please. The manager has a customer with him. They shouldn't be long.
2: Thank you very much.
4: Goodbye, Mr. Miller. It's been a great pleasure.
5: Ian, that's Charlie Miller.
1: Shh, Nancy Polari.
6: Very nice to meet you, Mr. Wood. I hope we're going to do a lot of business together. I'll pick you up tomorrow night at 8 in the Rose, all right? Goodbye.
4: Goodbye, John.
1: Wait, Charlie. Hello, Harold.
2: You got in before us?
6: Well, there's plenty for everybody.
2: Oh.
6: I got 2 grand. No bother. A right carrot.
2: Is it?
6: Taking him back to Covent Garden.
2: No.
3: The manager will see you now, gentlemen.
6: Don't forget, a carrot.
2: A carrot.
6: Keep him sweet. Plenty of rabbits.
2: Plenty of rabbits.
6: See ya.
2: Of course, it's going to be easy, this one.
3: This way, gentlemen. Mr. Steptoe Senior and Mr. Steptoe Junior.
4: Ah, oh, good morning, gentlemen. Please sit down. What can I do for you?
2: My partner and I are considering moving our account to this branch.
4: Oh, are you? Oh, that is good news.
2: Just for a 12-period, you understand? We are in the process of an agonizing reappraisal of our financial affairs, and if we find the service here is satisfactory, we may decide to keep the account here.
4: Oh, splendid. And where is your account at the moment?
1: The post office.
4: The post office?
2: In a numbered account, of course.
4: I see. You have never had a bank account?
2: No. We are a very old-fashioned firm. My partner, who is also my father, has never trusted banks ever since the Wall Street crash.
4: Oh, really?
2: Yes. And he says most of our transactions are on a cash basis. We have never seen the need to have a bank account. But with the extensive modernisations taking place and with the expansive mood of the firm at the moment, and indeed of the market generally, what? I have finally persuaded him that we ought to put the business on a more orthodox footing.
4: Very wise. What is the nature of your business?
1: We're egg and bow!
2: I beg your pardon, Father. Did I tread upon you? We are in the metal recovery business.
4: Ah, yes, an expanding industry and saving the country millions of valuable dollars on the import of raw materials.
2: Oh, yes, indeed. Millions, that's us.
4: How much do you wish to deposit to open the account?
2: £11.10.
4: Is that all?
2: Oh, well, in the number one account, yes. Director's petty cash, you understand.
4: Oh, I see. You will be opening a deposit account as well?
2: Eventually, possibly. That will depend on the facilities offered, of course.
4: Well, I'm sure we can match the facilities offered by any other bank.
2: We shall see. We have been canvassed a lot by your competitors, you know. Barclays, Coutts, all of that mob.
4: Yes, well, now, the first thing to do is to sign this form and specimen signatures just there.
2: Right.
4: And I shall fill out the first deposit. £11.10, you said.
2: Yes.
4: What name does the business trade under?
1: Steptoe and Son.
4: Limited?
1: Very.
2: My father means, of course, that we have not yet gone public. Though it is at the back of our mind as a very distinct possibility when our accountants feel the time is right to apply to the stock exchange for a quotation. We will, of course, let you in on the ground floor at par. I'll send you the pink form.
4: Thank you very much. Steptoe and Son, £11.10. Well, now, if you'd like to give me the money, I'll deposit this straight away.
2: Of course. That's 5, 6, 7, 8, 9, 10, 11, and 10 pence.
4: Thank you very much. I'll just get the forms.
1: Here, when are you going to ask him for the conkers?
2: Hang on. First of all, the gentleman requires your specimen.
1: Oh, well, he's had that, mate. I've just been.
2: Gentleman's signature. Now, you behave yourself. We're trying to impress him.
4: Now, if you'll just sign there, I'll get my secretary to deposit the £11.10. There's your checkbook.
1: I'll have that. Here, give us that pen. Pay the Crown Commissioner
2: £7.
4: Miss Mary, deposit this, will you?
7: Oh, yes, sir, right away.
4: Thank you, Miss Mary.
7: Not at all, sir.
1: Her facilities are all right, aren't they? I bet she's got a big overdraft.
2: Big what? What a card he is, isn't he?
4: Yes. Well, I've had a very successful morning. This is my second new account today.
2: Congratulations.
4: Yes, yes, yourselves and that chappy who's in here before you, Mr. Miller. Seems a very influential young man. Knows a lot of people.
2: Oh, yes. He's well known, all right.
4: Of course, I'm new here, and I've just come down from Manchester.
1: I thought you'd just come up from Somerset.
2: Oh! I'm sorry, Father. Did I tread upon you again?
4: Well, I must say, I wasn't looking forward to coming. Tales one hears about southerners being cold and inhospitable just shows how wrong you can be.
2: How's that?
4: Mr. Miller, I mentioned I was keen on the ballet and straight away invited me to Covent Garden tomorrow. Oh. I place great store by personal contacts with my customers. I mean, you wouldn't believe it, but some people come in here, off the street, open an account, and straight away they expect to borrow vast sums of money on some harebrained scheme, or to buy a car or a house.
1: See, I told you.
2: Do I really?
4: Well, it's just not on, is it?
2: Isn't it?
4: No. I mean, it's different if you know the client, met him socially, got to know what makes him tick, so to speak. It goes a long way with me.
2: Does it? My father and I was wondering if you would care to have dinner with us one night.
4: Delighted. How about this evening? Can I bring my wife?
2: Eh? Oh, yes, yes, yes, of course.
1: Oh, that bit of crumpet that just came in.
4: Thank you, girl, isn't she? No, no, a bank manager must be like Caesar's wife, above suspicion.
1: Yeah, but rag and bone men don't have to be.
4: Well, gentlemen, where do you propose taking us? I mean, your hands.
2: Oh, well, there's a very good Indian restaurant just opposite us.
4: No, I don't think so. I've nothing against them, of course. Some of my best customers are Indians, but I don't like their food.
1: Hey, how about the Skinner's Arms? They do a nice shepherd's pie.
2: No.
4: Well, wait a minute. I know a place. We've heard so much about it up in the provinces. I've always wanted to go there.
2: Oh, yes? Where?

0: Excellent. An excellent meal, Mr. Steptoe. Don't you think so, my dear?
1: Very nice indeed.
0: I enjoyed the caviar. First time I've tasted it.
2: Is it? Beluga, yes.
1: Oh, beluga, nice. Was it very expensive?
2: Oh, no. It's about £2 a spoonful, that's all.
0: The pheasant was delicious, quite the best I've ever tasted.
2: Good, I am glad.
1: You didn't order a main course, Mr. Steptoe. Is there something wrong?
2: I'm on a diet. Pardon, it's the old tummy trouble. An ulcer, I think. The press is a big business, you understand?
0: Mm. Well, Father's taking a long time washing his hands.
2: He'll be back.
0: He eats very well for an old man, doesn't he? Two main courses.
2: Yeah. Doesn't he?
0: Well, I must say this is a very splendid place you brought us to. Do you eat here often?
2: Oh, yes. We come here all the time. It's like a canteen to us, really.
3: Well, here we are again. Cool, I needed that. Better out than in, I always say.
0: Yes, well, come on, Mr. Steptoe. Everything all right?
3: Yeah, I like this place. I just made myself half a dollar in the bog. I was standing by the sink and some geezer asked me to brush him down. So I did. Yeah, I feel like a stuffed penguin in these tails.
2: Oh, isn't he a card? Did you manage to get all the coq au vin off of your trousers, Pater?
3: Yeah. Some of it went through the fly holes, but that'll wash off. It went right through.
2: And please, adjust your dress.
3: Oh.
2: Under your napkin, Father. Oh. There is ladies present.
3: I'm glad it wasn't curry. That would have made me hop about a bit.
4: Would you care to order a dessert, sir?
2: Oh, yes, sir. Thank you, garçon.
4: La carte?
2: Pardon?
4: The menu.
2: Oh, thank you. Cool, blimey. Mrs. Woods?
1: Oh, not for me, thank you. I couldn't manage anything else.
2: Oh, what a shame. Mr. Woods?
0: No, thank you. Enough is sufficient till the day thereof.
2: Well, I won't have anything either.
3: Well, I want some.
2: Father, you shouldn't. Think of your cholesterol.
3: I want some pudding.
2: You've had five courses.
3: You can't count the salmon mousse. One burp and you're empty. I'm hungry.
2: There's plenty of bread and jam at home.
3: I want something now.
2: You'll get it in a minute right round to you all. That'll be all, thank you, garçon.
4: Another bottle of wine, sir?
2: No, de bill, please.
4: Cigars?
0: Oh, yes, please, I'd love one.
4: Certainly. Romano. Now, sir, Corona, Romeo and Juliet.
2: I've got some. Tom Thumbs. They're quite small, but I think you will enjoy them. Yeah, it has them made, especially. I mean, one gets so bored with them big things after a meal. They seem to go on for hours, don't you think?
4: Shall I cut it for you, sir?
2: Are you taking a Mickey Mush?
4: Oh, no, sir. Your bill, sir.
2: Oh, thank you, waiter. 35 quid.
0: That's very reasonable.
2: Oh, yes. That's just what I was thinking.
3: I'm hungry.
2: Shut up. Will you take a check?
4: Oh, yes, of course, sir.
3: Oh, let me write it out, Harold. I've never written out a check before.
0: No, I'll write it out.
2: Is the service included?
4: Yes, sir.
2: Thank God for that.
0: Do you realise that you are now £23.90 overdrawn on your current account?
2: Are we?
0: But not to worry. I've given a lot of thought to the proposition you put to me during dinner, and I don't think there's going to be any trouble at all. I should be delighted to give you overdraft facilities of 750.
2: Really?
0: Certainly. Glad to be of help.
2: Oh, you realise I only ask because our other capital is all tied up in our expansion programme.
0: It's quite correct. As Bernard Shaw said, we only loan money to people who don't need it.
2: Did he say that?
0: Yes, he did. Oh. Well, the money's yours. We always like to cooperate with our more respected customers.
2: Oh, that's marvellous. Would you care for a cognac?
0: No, thank you. I'm driving.
4: Was everything to your satisfaction, sir? Madame?
2: Oh, very good indeed, as always. My compliments to the chef.
4: May I suggest that you finish your evening off by visiting our gaming rooms on the first floor? Roulette, blackjack, chemin de fer?
2: No, thank you. I don't think so.
3: Gambling? Yeah, let's have a go.
4: No.
3: I haven't played roulette since the war. 1919, Army of Occupation. We was in Cologne, and I went into a casino, and I won 29 million marks.
1: Good heavens! How much was that worth?
3: 32 and a tenner. I've always been lucky at gambling.
0: We're not going. Well, it might be rather amusing at that. I shouldn't really, being a bank manager, but, well, perhaps for half an hour or so.
2: Yeah, but suppose somebody should see you.
0: Everything's all right, in moderation.
3: Come on, let's take him to the cleaners.
0: There we are, my dear. £5.
1: Oh, thank you,
0: we'll
1: dear.
0: Stay until we've lost that. Come along, Mr. Stepcoe.
3: Cool. I'm going to enjoy this.
5: Come back here, you. Now, listen, you. You be careful. I know you. Once you get the bit between your teeth, you're not playing with Monopoly money now.
3: Ah, don't you worry about me, mate. I've never lost at gambling yet. By the time I've finished with them, we'll be eating here every night. The horse and all. Lead me to it.
6: Come in here, you. You great big stupid little big head. Look, our second check stub. The Mayfair Sporting Club, £745. Why couldn't you leave when they left? They only blew a fiver. What's he going to say when that slides across his counter tomorrow morning?
3: It wasn't my fault. The table was rigged.
6: I thought you said you know how to play the game.
3: I do.
6: Liar! The one time your number did come up, you shouted out, house! £35 for a meal. It's going to cost me £785 to borrow £750. Now, what's the sense in that? We've got 30 bob left to buy the freehold with. Now, I've got to borrow £1,535 to get back to where we was this morning before the postman arrived.
3: Perhaps if we sent the 30 bob up to the palace and asked time to pay.
6: It's got nothing to do with her. I wouldn't mind, but I never even saw the money. I got it from him as we left the one table. It had gone by the time I got to the other table.
3: Are we going to do, Errol? I'm too old to be kicked out of my home. How are we going to pay the money?
6: Well, first of all, I'm going out to Charlie Miller's to get a list of his carrots. And if that fails, there's only one other thing we can do.
3: What's that?
6: Get a queen down here for a game of Monopoly. One house on it, £1,500. Good night.

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Tonight's Big Show is presenting such top-flight stars as Fanny Bryce, Groucho Marx, Ezio Pinza, Jane Powell, Hanley Stafford, David Bryan, John Agar, Frank Lovejoy, and Meredith Wilson. And here is your hostess, the glamorous, unpredictable Tallulah Bankhead.

0: Hollywood. I just want to say one thing about our last big show, and then we'll forget about it. We loved your letters, and we'd like to have you continue writing us. I am most grateful for the comments of the press and public, and I want to say in all humility that I couldn't possibly have lived up to the notices if it hadn't been for my material. Hattie Carnegie made me a gorgeous gown of the finest material she could find. As for the comments of some of my friends who thought I was nervous on the first show, well, I want to say that I wasn't the lit beast nervous. Well, I was as coom and as calm as I am night round. Well, so much for the first show. You've just heard the names of the stars on this week's show, and you think that all there is, sweethearts. Ha ha, I fooled you, didn't I? You thought I was going to say darling. Well, just listen to this line up next week. Bob Hope, Jimmy Durante, Eddie Cantor, Jose Ferrer, Perry Como, Mindy Carson. Nothing but the cream of show business. That's NBC. Nothing but cream. I guess you think we're aiming rather high, but we always try to hit our marks.
1: Groucho Marx, that's me.
0: Well, look who's here.
1: Hello, who are you?
0: Groucho Marx.
1: You're Groucho Marx? Always thought I was Groucho Marx.
0: Oh, come now, I'm not Groucho. You know who I am, don't you?
1: I'll take a wild guess. Chico?
0: No, sweetheart.
1: Harpo?
0: No, darling.
1: Am I warm?
0: No, darling.
1: You know, I've had that same complaint lately from more women.
0: My name is Tallulah.
1: A phony name if I ever heard one.
0: Tallulah Bankhead Groucho.
1: Oh, Tallulah Bankhead Groucho.
0: No, you tickle me.
1: That's a date. What are you doing after the show?
0: I have a dinner engagement.
1: Do you believe in short engagements?
0: I have an appointment after the show.
1: What are you doing during the show?
0: I'm pretty busy during this show, my pet. This is an hour and a half program, you know.
1: An hour and a half?
0: Mm-hmm.
1: That's a rather odd figure, isn't it?
0: Well, yes.
1: And speaking of odd figures, what are you doing after the show?
0: Well, darling, I'm having a man for dinner.
1: That's the main course. What are you having for dinner?
0: Well, we're going to Ciro's for dinner. We're having pheasant under glass.
1: Mm. You wouldn't consider a peasant under glasses, huh?
0: Now, look here, my sweet. I'm getting a little bit fed up.
1: And you haven't even had dinner yet.
0: Oh, what's the use? You're incorrigible.
1: I'll accept that, but who are you?
0: I'm a fan of yours, Groucho, and I've always adored you.
1: How can you say that? We haven't even been out together. So what are you doing after the show?
0: I told you I'm busy.
1: How about before the show?
0: Before the show, I had a malted milk.
1: You mind if I join you?
0: I'm trying to tell you as gently as I can. I can't see you before, during, or after the show.
1: Well, now that you've given me the brush, how about you and me going out and painting the town red?
0: And you're just the one to do it, aren't you, Carl?
1: Carl, I'm Groucho Marx.
0: And now, if you don't mind, I'd like to go on with the show.
1: Go right ahead.
0: Ladies and gentlemen, we have so many stars on our program.
1: Tallulah. I used to know a Pullman car named Tallulah.
0: Now, ladies and gentlemen, we have so many stars on our program.
1: It had quite a caboose.
0: Ladies and gentlemen.
1: Tallulah, indeed.
0: We have so many stars on our program.
1: Obviously, this woman is an imposter.
0: Ladies and gentlemen, we have so many stars on our program.
1: Who sponsors this program?
0: We have no sponsor, ladies and gentlemen.
1: No sponsor?
0: No, it's sustaining, ladies and gentlemen.
1: How can you sustain yourself without a sponsor?
0: We have so many stars on this show.
1: No sponsor. What'll my friends think?
0: Ladies and gentlemen.
1: I had any friends.
0: Ladies and gentlemen.
1: If they could think.
0: Ladies and gentlemen, we have so many stars on our program.
1: How can they afford it without a sponsor? I'll bet the rent here alone must be about $85 a month.
0: Ladies and gentlemen, please. Oh, I mean Groucho, please.
1: How can a big hour-and-a-half program like this go with all these big stars go on without a sponsor? We'll give it some class. We'll have it sponsored by the Plebo Company.
0: But, Groucho, what is the Plebo Company?

0: Bean.
1: 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Now, who were you trying to introduce?
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2: And now Meredith Wilson's orchestra plays Stardust, and I want to talk to you, darling. I remember you when you were one of the four Mills brothers.

0: That chiffon music of yours was delightful.
1: You have just heard Meredith Wilson and his orchestra brought to you by the Plebo Company. 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And if you are not satisfied, return the unused portion of the product, and the Plebo Company will return the unused portion of your money. If you live in Canada, say hello to Papa Dion.
0: And now we interrupt this commercial to bring you the rest of the show. Meredith, you were, as usual, divine.
2: Well, thank you. You know, Miss Bankhead, I was thinking all through that number about the first time I ever saw Groucho Marx. It was 20 years ago.
1: Well, let's keep it that way, shall we?
2: Well, I guess you've forgotten, Mr. Marx, but it was back in Mason City, Iowa, my hometown. You and your brothers played there one night. You remember the village square?
1: Was that you? Well, I'm glad to see you again, Meredith.
0: Meredith, sweet, we have a big show to do here.
2: Well, I just wanted to tell Mr. Marx about a funny thing that happened when Mr. Marx played there that night. I went to see him with my girl.
1: I was never with your girl. I must have been Harpo.
2: No, you don't understand. I was with my girl.
1: And I was with Harpo?
2: No, you don't understand. I came to see your show with my girl.
1: Your girl was in my show?
0: Groucho, will you please let him get on with that nauseating little story?
2: Thank you, Miss Bankhead. Because a very funny thing happened that night when I came to the show with my girl. Her name was Renee. She later became Mrs. Wilson.
1: That's very funny.
0: Groucho, there's nothing funny about it, and you know it.
1: I know it, and you know it, but does he know it?
2: Oh, if you think that's funny, wait till I get to the funny part.
0: You'll notify us when you get to it, won't you? A postcard will do.
2: Well, I'll telegraph.
0: I'm sure you will.
2: Well, we got to the theater, and no sooner had we got seated when Renee, she later became Mrs. Wilson, she asked me to get her a box of confections. So I went out to the lobby to get it, and when I got back, some other man was sitting in my seat next to Renee, who later became Mrs. Wilson. So I said to him, I says, I believe you're sitting in the wrong place. And he looked at his ticket stub, and sure enough, he was sitting in the wrong seat. He had the third seat in row G, and I had the third seat in row E. Isn't that interesting? You know, Mrs. Wilson and I often have a good laugh about this when we think of it.
1: You're a witness, Tallulah.
0: Meredith, I'm sure it's quite all right for you and Mrs. Wilson to enjoy these riotous laughs in the sanctity of your own home. But we have a distinguished cast of actors ready to go on with an exciting excerpt from the new Warner Picture Breakthrough. And to bring it to you, we have the stars of the picture, David Brown, John Agar, and Frank Lovejoy.
1: Wait a minute, you can't have a cast like that sustaining?
0: Oh, no, not again.
1: Commercial. 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It'll save you right.
0: Yesterday was November the 11th, Armistice Day. Today, lest we forget, may the same thoughts and memories be with us. For the story of World War II, the story of all history, is the story of men. You knew the men. They came from your family, your street, your town. Warner Brothers, in their new film, Breakthrough, have brought to the screen with great power a portrait of men at war. Here are David Bryan as Captain Hale, John Agar as young Lieutenant Joe Mallory, and Frank Lovejoy as Sergeant Bell.

0: My name is Bell. Our unit was in England training. We knew the big push was coming somewhere, sometime. But in the middle of the big war, there was a little war. A war of nerves between Captain Hale and Shavetail Lieutenant Joe Mallory.
1: Lieutenant Mallory reporting, sir.
2: Well, I suppose you think you're a hero for saving Finley's life today in battle practice.
1: I know I should have used the red flare for ceasefiring, sir. But I saw Finley lying there, and I knew the Bangalore torpedo was about to go off, and...
2: Knock it off, Mallory.
1: Yes, sir.
2: One guy. For one guy, you risked the lives of every other man in the platoon. You were supposed to shoot the red flare to stop the covering fire. If Sergeant Bell hadn't used the red flare, if he hadn't more sense than you've got, every guy would have stood up and been gut shot by our own machine guns. Have you thought of that, Lieutenant Mallory?
1: Yes, sir, but Captain...
2: You're at attention, Mallory. Oh, you look great on paper. Great. But not when the chips are down. I ought to reclassify you and send you back where you came from. But there's no time. No time! A big one coming up and I get you. Mallory?
1: Yes, sir?
2: The men you're commanding, that was my platoon. I fought those guys over Africa and through Sicily. With leadership, it's the best rifle platoon in the army. I ain't gonna let no second guesser follow him up. Is that clear, Mallory?
1: Yes, sir.
2: I'm keeping a sharp eye on you, understand? You foul up again by so much as a whisker and I feed you to the birds. Fort Benning. All right, dismissed.
0: Right then, the lieutenant proved that he had good sense, even if he was only a shavetail, because he went out and hunted up his sergeant, which just happened to be me. He found me down in the village in a pub.
1: I want to thank you for shooting off that flare, Sergeant.
0: It's all right, Lieutenant.
1: The old man just let me have it. Good. Is he always that tough?
0: Well, the old man isn't tough, Lieutenant. Get down under that rough crust and he's sentimental. You know what I mean?
1: Maybe you're right, Sarge. But so far, that's a side of him I haven't seen yet.
0: And the lieutenant didn't see that side of Captain Hale for some time. It was a lot later than any of us thought, and the old man got rougher. That's the way things went, real rough, right up until May 30th, 1944. And then, no more training. They told us they were going to give us a little ocean trip. Yep, right across the channel to France.
3: All hands, set watch on condition one. All hands set watch on condition one.
2: What's the matter, Lieutenant? You scared?
1: Yes, sir, Captain Hale. It's just that I...
2: Don't apologize. So am I.
1: You? After all the battles you've been in?
2: Lieutenant, you're sort of scared because you don't know what it's going to be like. I know what it's going to be like, and I'm plenty scared. There's only one thing I can tell you.
1: Yes, sir?
2: 5 minutes after you hit the beach, you'll be a veteran.
1: You know, Captain Hale, I never figured on anything like this when I was teaching English back at Central High. I figured I'd...
2: I don't want to know anything about you, Lieutenant.
1: Sir?
2: Whether you're married, got a girl, a mother, or a father, or anything else. But you understand?
1: But, Captain...
2: The less I know about you or anybody else, the better I like it, see? Then I don't have anything to remember. Is that clear to you, Lieutenant? Is it clear?
1: Yes, sir.
3: Now hear this. Now hear this. Proceed with landing plan Able. Proceed with landing plan Able. Good luck and God bless you.
0: So they set us down on a section of Omaha Beach called Easy Red, and they said to us, fellas, Easy Red is all yours if you can take it. Well, we took Easy Red, and it was red all right after we got there. But it wasn't easy. So the lieutenant got us going, those of us that were left, and we began the march across Normandy. A correction. We got down on our bellies and began to crawl across Normandy. And, brother, I'll never forget those hitches.
4: What are you stopping here for, Mallory? The clocks are up the other way.
0: And then one day we got it real dirty, those of us that were left. The oldest man in our platoon was 35. He was married and he had two kids back in the States. He was sort of our unofficial chaplain. We all called him Uncle Roy.
1: Sergeant Bell, where are you?
5: Back at the hedgerow, Lieutenant. Over here.
1: Well, we've kind of got him on the run. Maybe we can take a breather now and... Sergeant, no.
0: Yeah, Uncle Roy.
1: Uncle Roy? Anybody else? Me, you, Sergeant, but Uncle Roy.
0: Want me to get his personal effects?
1: I'll get him.
0: All right.
1: Look, a little piece of shrapnel went right through his wallet into the picture of his wife and kids.
2: Mallory, what are you doing here? You know better than this. Bell, you taking time out to hold her awake? You never seen that dead man before. Go on, get out of here. We got a position to secure.
1: Why, you unfeeling hard-hearted.
2: You heard me, Mallory. Move.
0: So we moved, those of us who were left. But when we secured the position, the lieutenant made for the shack where the old man was using as a command post.
2: Well, Mallory,
1: there are a lot of things officers are supposed to be that have nothing to do with fighting a war. But you haven't indicated you can feel or know anything except how to kill Germans.
2: What are you trying to say?
1: Shut up and sit in that chair. I'm not through with you yet. One of the things I was taught was to see that the nearest of kin receive the personal belongings of soldiers killed in action. Here, take these. Those belong to a sergeant in my platoon. A guy named Henderson. A guy everybody loved.
2: What do you mean?
1: Just what I said. I don't expect you to have any idea of how my men or I felt about Uncle Roy. But I'm telling you now, Captain Hale. If you don't see to it that his wife gets this stuff, I'm going to kick your brains out.
2: What do you feel about him? How long have you had that platoon? 3 months? I've had it for 3 years, you hear? 3 years! Little kid Tony. That's his picture. Anthony John Henderson. After Helen's father and Roy's grandfather. He was only a year old, Mill. Maybe he wasn't even quite that when Roy joined the outfit. I remember how Uncle Roy and me scrounged all over Tunisia trying to find a Christmas present for the kid in 43. For Annie and Helen, too. You're not old enough to teach me how to feel about Uncle Roy Henderson.
0: Well, finally, even the Army had to admit that our outfit had had it, those of us who were left. They took us to a rear area for rest and replacements. I happened to be in battalion headquarters the day they told Captain Hale he was promoted to major. But they didn't kid the old man, not even by that much. He knew he was being kicked upstairs.
2: Don't sit there looking so dumb, Mallory. If you got nothing to say, go over to the USO hut. Sounds like they're having a good time over there.
1: I just don't understand it, Captain. I mean, Major.
2: It's in plain Army English. I'm relieved of command, and you've got it. Congratulations.
1: But why? I'll never be as good as you.
2: Oh, yes, you will. If you live long enough. I look all right to you, Mallory?
1: Well, sure, of course.
2: Well, I'm not. I'm a loony, Joe. A battle psycho. I've made so many decisions, I'm afraid to make decisions anymore. So I'm a bad risk. A bad company commander.
1: But a better promotion.
2: And it means no more decisions. It's the way I got the company, Joe, in North Africa, right after Kasserine Pass. Murray Fraser was my CO then. He lost two full platoons, only mine and Wendell's were left, and not much of us. It was at a battalion meeting, and Murray began to cry, see? Not loud or anything. Just crying. Well, I've never done any crying, Joe. You'll be a good company commander. I want to give you some advice. Don't get to know your men, Joe. It's knowing them. Knowing what they are and what they want to be. All about their wives and their sweethearts. That's the stuff that wrecks you, Joe. That's when if they bleed, then you bleed. And if they die, a little piece of you dies, too. That's the puzzle, Joe. The Army teaches you you can't make men fight for you unless you get close to them. And once you get close to them, you don't want to make them fight, Joe. Figure out the answer to that, and you'll not only stay healthy, you'll probably end up a stinking general. Here, Joe. There ain't no stores around here where you can buy these silver bars, so here. That's the one I wore at Kasserine Pass. Okay. That's all. You'll be moving up for another big push soon, so get out of here and have a good time.
0: Well, that's the army. Two or three days, and we're ready to move up. And sure enough, we get us a brand new shave tip.
6: Lieutenant Johnson reporting for duty, sir.
1: You were supposed to have been here yesterday.
6: I know, sir, but I took the wrong road.
1: And so you got lost. Well, that's fine, Lieutenant Johnson, just fine. I suppose you're straight out of OCS at Benning.
6: Yes, sir. They're really shipping him out of there fast now. I was only allowed a 24-hour pass to see my wife in New York before they...
1: Knock it off.
6: Yes, sir.
1: Remember this, and don't make me repeat it. As far as I'm concerned, you can forget the family history.
6: Sir, I only...
1: You're in attention, Johnson.
6: Yes, sir.
1: If you're as good under fire as you are on paper, we'll get along. If you're not, I'll reclassify you and ship you back to a repo depot. That clear?
6: Yes, sir.
1: We're moving up tonight, so I'd better tell you a few things. You're getting the best rifle platoon in the Army. My platoon. Give them good leadership and they'll fight for you. And they'll die for you. And they won't let you down. I'll have my eye on you. And if you foul up by so much as a whisker, just once, understand? So help me, I'll feed you to the birds. Fort Benning. All right, dismissed.

0: Congratulations to David Brown, John Agar, and Frank Lovejoy for a memorable performance of Warner Brothers' Breakthrough. Oh, boys, you know Groucho Marx, don't you?
1: Of course.
2: Hello, Groucho.
3: Glad to see you.
1: I enjoyed the performances you boys gave. Now, how about being good soldiers and saying a few words on behalf of our sponsor, the Playboy Company? How about it, Dave Bryan?
2: Well, I'd be glad to, Groucho. I have been drinking Plebo for years. I have always relished its rich tanginess, its tangy richness, its mellow goodness, its good mellowness, its heavenly smell. It smells the heaven.
1: And how about you, John Agar?
2: Certainly, Groucho. I've been smoking Plebo for years. Whenever I feel tense, I light up a Plebo. 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
1: And you, Frank Lovejoy?
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0: 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The big stars on this program are Groucho Marx, Fanny Bryce, Ezio Pinza, Jane Powell, David Bryan, John Agar, Frank Lovejoy, Hanley Stafford, Meredith Wilson and his orchestra, and every week your glamorous hostess, Miss Tallulah Bankhead.
1: And this is where I get my kicks out of being Mrs. of Ceremonies on this show. Because by arrangement with Metro-Goldwyn-Mayer, producers of The Men of a Story, starring Greer Garson and Walter Pidgeon, I'm about to introduce a man who brought a new kind of romance to Broadway. Not the typical musical comedy youth with padded shoulders and the you-can-be-taller-than-she-is shoes. Here was the kind of romantic singer who would appeal to us girls who were more mature. Oh, I beg your pardon, I mean to you girls who are more mature. Of course, you know who I mean, darling. A star of the Metropolitan Opera, a star of South Pacific, and now a star of MGM. Ladies and gentlemen, Mr. Ezio Pinza.
2: Good evening, Miss Bankhead.
1: Good. It's enchanting. What a career you've had, Mr. Pinza. Or should I say careers? Opera, musical comedy, RCA records, and now motion pictures. And you've only begun, but you'll be going on forever.
2: Oh, not me, Miss Bankhead. I am going to retire when I reach 40.
1: I'm going to retire when I reach 30.
2: If you will reach a little higher, I will reach a little higher.
1: All right then, darling, when I reach 31.
2: All right, when I reach 41.
1: Well, stop staring at me, 32.
2: 42.
1: 33.
2: 43.
1: 32. 44.
2: 31. 45. 30. Tallulah, one of us is reaching in the wrong direction.
1: Oh, well, let's not play that silly little game anymore with you. I understand that in your new picture, Miss Imperium, you sing to Lana Turner. But would you sing now to me?
2: Well, yes, I could.
1: Well, I don't like the way you said that. Darling, excuse the word darling. If you sing them to Lana, why can't you sing them to me? Would it make that much difference?
2: Oh, no, no, of course not. Except that Lana is so much shorter than you are.
1: Oh, thank you, Ezio. Under the circumstances, that's the sweetest thing you could have said to me. And now, Ezio, would you sing my very favorite number, and I really mean this, September Song?

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1: Thank you.
2: Yes, bravo, and not only bravo, but Chico and Harpo.
0: Oh, Mr. Pinzer, do you know Groucho Marx?
1: Groucho Marx? What a peculiar name.
2: Look, Izzy. Don't you feel a little peculiar singing on a program that hasn't got a sponsor? Let me give you a commercial. The Plebo Company...
0: Groucho, darling... We happen to have a sponsor now.
2: Oh, you mean there is a Plebo Company and they called up?
3: Oh, no, Groucho, but there is a Whitehall Pharmacal Company, makers of Anacin. And they have a message of interest to everybody.
2: 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Arrive safely. Let her follow.
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4: Snooks. Oh, Snooks.
5: Yes, Daddy?
4: Stick close by. I don't want you to get lost here at NBC.
5: Say, Daddy, look on that door there. It says Tallulah Bankhead.
4: What about it?
5: What's a Tallulah Bankhead?
4: What's a Tallulah Bankhead?
5: Mm-hmm.
4: Just about the most famous stage actress today, that's all.
5: Oh, is that all?
4: Is that all? Who made such a great success in A Royal Scandal? Who starred in the hit play, The Skin of Our Teeth? Who thrilled thousands on Broadway in The Little Foxes? Who, I ask you? Who? Well, what are you crying about?
5: I didn't do it.
4: I know you didn't. Tallulah Bankhead did. Why, when she's on a stage, nobody can even come close to her. When she delivers a speech, audiences don't dare breathe.
5: You mean even her best friends won't tell her?
4: Oh, stop. I mean that she's so good, she's without an equal. What an actress. When she plays a love scene with a leading man, how she carries off a part.
5: Well, which part of him does she carry on?
4: Don't be silly.
5: Gee, I'd like to be an actress when I grow up.
4: Oh, that's ridiculous. You're not pretty enough.
5: You mean I'm ugly?
4: Well, at least it's a clean-cut ugliness. Look, stay here a minute. We're supposed to be contestants on Groucho Marx's quiz show. I better check up about it. Be back soon.
5: All right, Daddy. I don't care what Daddy says. I'm going to be an actress when I grow up. Like Tallulah Bankhead. Say, I know what I'll do. While Daddy's gone, I'll knock on her door and I'll ask her how to get to be one. Yay!
0: Come in.
5: Hello, Miss Bankhead. Can I ask you something?
0: Please take those sweaty little paws off my Hattie Carnegie gown. Or I'll slug you one.
5: Gee, you wouldn't hit a little girl, would you?
0: No, but if you're as obnoxious as you look, I may boot you one. Well, get over with it. What have you got on your chest?
5: Nothing. I told you I was a little girl.
0: I was right, this darling is obnoxious. I mean, what do you want to ask me?
5: Well, how can I get to be a big actress like you?
0: Don't be ridiculous, my dear. No one can be like me. Sometimes I even have trouble. If that's all that's worrying you, goodbye, darling.
5: Well, I want to be an actress when I grow up.
0: Oh, are you going to grow up? I should think you'd be discouraged enough already.
5: Gee, maybe Daddy is right. I guess I am too ugly to be an actress.
0: Your father told you that?
5: Yeah.
0: Why, the nerve of the man. But that's what they told me. That's what my father told me when I was a kid. It really soured me.
5: Yeah, it sure has.
0: I meant at the time. Well, now, don't you believe it, darling. You can be an actress if you want. You're not ugly.
5: Yes, I am. Even you said so before. And it's true. At parties, boys never call me in for kissing games. They don't like me.
0: Oh, boys, what do they know?
5: They know they don't like me. I'm ugly. Yes, I am.
0: Darling, as much as I hate to let my good side come out, let me tell you something. Now, you're not ugly. Well, not for the stage, anyway. You see, for the stage, there are many different kinds of beauty. Now, for instance, there's a delicate beauty. Mm-hmm. Of course, that's not your kind. And then there's an exotic beauty.
5: What kind am I?
0: You? Well, you have the kind that's known as ugly beauty.
5: That's the kind?
0: Well, what I mean is that when a really fine actress plays the part of a beautiful woman, she has the personality to make an audience believe she actually is beautiful. In fact, many great people have had that ability.
5: Who, for instance?
0: Well, take Abraham Lincoln. He was homely, but because he had such a wonderful, sincere personality, his homely face became beautiful to everybody. Now, do you understand?
5: Yeah, and I feel better already.
0: Oh, you do?
5: Yeah. You know what? Only yesterday a boy said, I looked like Abraham Lincoln.
0: Good heavens, there is a resemblance. Well, look here, Abe. I mean, darling.
5: Yes, Miss Bankhead.
0: Now, don't worry. If you really want to be a great actress when you grow up, you can.
5: Gee, thanks, Miss Tallulah. You're just wonderful.
0: Fine. Now, run along. You're starting to bore me. Good heavens, this child is obviously going to grow up to be another Betty Davis.
6: Oh, Snooks, there you are.
5: Gee, it's Daddy.
6: I'm sorry if she bothered you, Miss Bankhead.
5: Ain't she wonderful, Daddy? And isn't that a beautiful dress she's wearing?
6: Yes. Isn't it?
5: And it's so soft and silky.
0: Take those sweaty paws off my Hattie Conninger gown. I mean you, Daddy.
6: Oh. I beg your pardon. I'm sorry. Well, come on, Snooks. I really do hope we haven't bothered you, Miss Bankhead. But we heard that Groucho Marx is going to do his quiz program on this show tonight.
0: Oh, that comes a little later in the program.
6: Oh, well, come on, Snooks. We'll wait over here. Say goodbye to Miss Bankhead and tell her you're sorry you bothered her. And for heaven's sake, pull up your garters.
5: Goodbye, Miss Bankhead, and I'm sorry I bothered you. And for heaven's sake, pull up your guard. Coming, darling.
0: I could have sworn I knew that child about 30 years ago. Of course, I was just an infant then, and she was a grown woman. And here I am a grown woman, and now she's just a child.
2: Hey, you know who I just saw out there? Fanny Warden.
0: Groucho, that's Fanny Bryce, and that man with her was Hanley Stafford, her father.
2: Fanny Bryce's father is Hanley Stafford?
0: Well, he's not really her father. She's his ward.
2: That's what I said, Fanny Ward. And speaking of Fanny, what's Pinsir doing sitting around his dressing room?

0: Why isn't he down here singing Some Enchanted Evening?
1: Mr. Pinsir is not singing Some Enchanted Evening on this program, darling.
0: Well, somebody's going to sing Some Enchanted Evening in this darling program, even if it's only darling me. Wilson with two L's. How about a darling chorus?

Tanaka. Yes, that's the way it happens. I was at a party some years ago. It was a cocktail party. Shrimp cocktail. Smallest drinks I ever saw. All of a sudden, I looked across the crowded room, and there wasn't a stranger in the place. So I went to another party, and there I saw her. I cut across the room. I took her in my arms, and I kissed her full on the lips. And she said, "Take that cheap cigar out of my mouth." Well, at party after party, I saw her again. And again. And again. And again. And again. It was during the Roosevelt administration. And then at one party, I met another stranger. A stranger. Her husband. He hit me so hard I would have fallen out of a 15-story window. But I managed to grab a hold of the straps of her strapless evening gown. Once you have found her, never let her go.

0: Groucho, that was divine.
1: I could have sung louder, but I didn't want to make a bomb out of Pinsir.
0: No, Groucho, listening to you sing again and clown through that song brought back warm, dear memories of those days on Broadway when you and your brothers ran through all those wonderful shows like Coconuts and Animal Crackers. Well, maybe I'm sentimental, Groucho, but memories are my dearest possession. The brilliant Dorothy Parker put it so well in the famous piece she wrote called Sentiment. I'd like to do it for you.

Somewhere on the tip of your heart, in the shadow of memory's tomb, is the vision of somebody you once loved, or somebody who loved you. An image that can return to haunt you day and night. 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

0: Taxi lady?
1: Taxi? 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I did wave, didn't I? Yes.
0: Where to, miss?
1: Oh, anywhere, driver, anywhere. It doesn't matter. Just keep driving. This is better than walking. It's no good my trying to walk. There's always a glimpse through the crowd of someone who looks like him. Someone with his swing of the shoulders, his slant of the hat, and I think it's he. I think he's come back. My heart goes to scalding water. The buildings sway and bend above me. No, no, no, it's better to be here. I wish the driver would go fast, so fast that people walking by would be a long gray blur. And I could see no swinging shoulders, no slanted hats. Why is he stopping? Oh, the light. But it's bad stopping, still in the traffic like this. People pass too slowly, too clearly. And always the next one might be... Oh, of course it could be. I know that. But knowing it doesn't keep me from hoping. Does it show on my face? Does it show to the people who can look in and see me here? They can see if I cry. Oh, let them, it doesn't matter. Let them look and look and look and look. Yet even you poor, queer, tired old woman. My hat's pretty, isn't it? It's meant to be looked at. Big and red and new, while your poor hat's all weary and done with. Don't let it fool you. Red isn't gay. Red's for mourning. Scarlet red for a love that's dead. Didn't you know that? She's gone now. The taxi's moving again. And she's left behind forever. Wonder what she thought when our eyes and our lives met. I wonder if she realized how quick I'd be to fling away all I have if I could bear in my breast the still dead heart that she carries in hers. She's done with hoping and burning. Just as I must someday be done with him. But when? How long? This is the sort of thing he hated so in me. I can almost hear his words, his voice. Oh, for heaven's sake, he'd say. Can't you stop that fool sentimentalizing? Why do you have to do it? Why do you want to do it? Just because you see an old charwoman on the street, there's no need to get sobbing about her. Well, she's probably on her way to get a bottle of bad gin and have a roaring time. You don't have to insist that everybody's sad. Can't you ever stop being sentimental? Yes, that's what he'd say, I know. But he won't say that, or anything else to me anymore. Never anything else, sweet or bitter. He said all he had to say that last time. I knew what it meant. He was trying to be kind, trying to let me down gently. But I wouldn't let it. I wanted him to suffer a little, too. He said, of course, I'm coming back. Don't go making a national tragedy of it. It's nothing to cry about. I'll be back. I'm not going away forever. But I knew. I knew because that wasn't the moment he left me. He left me long before that. He was far away then and he didn't know it. But I knew it. I knew it then and I know it now. He's gone away and he won't come back. He's gone away and he'll never come back. He'll never come back. Listen to the wheels hanging on and on and on. That's sentimental, I suppose. I wonder why it's so wrong to be sentimental. Why it's wrong to have feelings. Why do they keep telling me to stop mooning, telling me to forget it? Who's right and who's wrong and who decides? How can I be like them when he's always with me, he and all his beauty and his cruelty? Forget it, oh sure, it's easy, easy. Don't think of him, that's all. Yeah, don't think of him. Don't breathe either. Don't hear, don't see. Stop the blood in your veins. Oh, I can't go on like this. I can't. If I knew it would be over in a day or a year or 2 months, I could endure it. Even if it grew duller sometimes and wilder sometimes, it could be born. But it's always the same. There's no end. How am I to go on sitting and staring and buying big red hats and hating them? And then sitting and staring again day upon day upon day upon day. Tomorrow and tomorrow and tomorrow. How am I to drag through them like this? What else is there for me? Go out and see your friends and have a good time, they say. Don't sit alone and dramatize yourself. Don't they know, the empty fools, that I could not see again the friends we saw together, could not go back to the places where he and I have been? He's gone, it ended, it ended, it ended. And when it ends, only those places where you've known sorrow are kindly to you. If you revisit the scenes of her happiness, your heart must burst of its agony. And that's sentimental, I suppose. I wish I could say it to him, but I won't say anything to him ever again, ever, ever again. He's gone and it's over, and I dare not think of the dead days. All my thoughts must be slow and brown. Oh, no, no, no, no, driver. Oh, you shouldn't go through this street. This was our street, the place of our love and laughter. I can't bear this. I can't. Even with my hands tight over my eyes, I can see it. I can feel it in my heart. This street of all streets, I know it as I know my hands, as I know his face. Oh, why can't I die as we pass through? It's like a vision that won't leave me. We must be passing the little florist shop now. He used to buy me little yellow primroses, and now I can't bear having flowers near me. Then after the florist, the apartment houses, and in front of the biggest one, the gold doorman who never smiles. And then the small house with the baby carriage forever in the sun. And that little starfish of a hand reaching up to his when he stopped to smile at it. Then the doctor's house. And the three little thin gray houses after it. And then, oh God, our house. Our house. Though we only had the top floor. And I used to lean out the window to catch his last wave each morning. Barely able to see it because of the big tree. Our tree, he called it. Our personal tree. Oh, no. No one could bear this. No one. Why must I be driven through here? Why? What torture could there be so terrible as this? Why do we move so slowly? It'll be better if I uncover my eyes and look. Maybe that'll end it. I'll see our tree and our house again. And then my heart can burst and I'll be dead. Dead forever as soon as I look. I must look. But the tree is gone. It's gone. And they've cut down our tree. Where are the apartment houses? Where's the florist shop and our house? Where's our house? Where, driver? What street is this? 65th. Oh, I'm nothing. I'm sorry. Thank you, driver. I thought it was 63rd.

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1: And now, ladies and gentlemen, I want you to meet Metro-Goldwyn-Mayer's beautiful and talented young singing star, Miss Jane Powell. Jane, what's exciting out at MGM these days, huh?
2: Oh, we're all excited about the new Technicolor picture, King Solomon's Mine.
1: Oh.
2: Starring Deborah Carr and Stuart Granger.
1: Oh. Oh, yes, I've heard it's wonderful, darling. Oh, you know Groucho Marx, don't you?
2: Yes, I do, Miss Patty.
1: Then I'm sure you don't want to speak to him. Meredith, how about some music for Jane?

0: Yes, not only Bravo, but Ezio.
1: Well, thank you, Miss Bankhead, and you too, Mr. Marks.
2: Just call me Tallulah.
1: All right, Tallulah.
0: And now, Miss Powell, may I call you William?
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0: Well, here we are, ready to play You Bet Your Life, and here's your announcer to explain the rules of the game.
4: Well, folks, it's very simple.
0: Simple. I've been doing it for 4 years. I still don't understand it.
4: Each couple in our contest gets $20.
0: Some deal. Unemployment insurance gives you $26.
4: Each couple can bet as much of the $20 as they like. And the amount bet is added on to the original $20, and they can bet as much of that as they like, which is again added consecutively to the original amounts, which have been varied each time, depending on the amount you have bet or have not bet before.
0: The Einstein theory is relatively easy.
4: And here's our first couple, Groucho. A father and daughter. Mr. Higgins and baby Snooks, meet Groucho Marx.
0: Well, hello, little girl. Your name is baby Snooks?
5: Yes, sir.
0: Are you a good little girl?
5: Yes, sir.
0: And this is your father?
5: Yes, sir.
6: Hello.
0: Hello, Mr. Higgins. I want to welcome you to You Bet Your Life.
5: Wait a minute, mister. Where's my money?
0: Money? What money?
5: I answered 3 questions, and you didn't pay me any money yet.
0: Isn't she cute? Why don't you shut up?
5: Hit him, Daddy.
6: Snooks, stop that. I'm sorry, Mr. Marks. She doesn't understand the rules of the game.
0: Then she's smarter than I thought she was. Now tell me, how long have you two been married?
5: We ain't married.
0: You ain't?
5: No. He's my daddy. We ain't even engaged.
0: Mr. Higgins, you mean this is your daughter?
6: Yes.
0: And you're still speaking to your wife?
6: What? Now, just a darn minute. You can't talk that way about my daughter.
0: Why not? I've got a daughter myself. Well, I really shouldn't say I got her myself. I had a little help.
6: Yes, we can't ignore our wives.

0: Miss Kenway.
1: No, but I have no respect for a man who doesn't try.
2: Oh, Daddy.
0: What?
2: Bend down. I gotta whisper something.
0: All right. What?
3: Now, why couldn't you think of that when we were still in the hall?
2: I wasn't thirsty.
1: This child will obviously grow up to be another Tallulah banker. In fact, it's children like this that's giving marriage a bad name.
2: Go on, hit him, Daddy.
1: Please, Higgins, I wish you'd curb your child.
0: But how?
1: Well, the best place would be out in the street. Well, let's dash ahead. And I'd like to dash hers. I thought I could get away with him. Anyway, we're ready to play You Bet Your Life. Mr. Einstein has explained the rules to you, and I see you have chosen Presidents of the United States as your category. Now, how much of the $20 will you bet on your first question?
2: A penny.
1: A penny?
2: Mm-hmm.
3: Oh, Snooks, no. We have $20 to bet. We're not going to bet a penny. Let's bet the whole 20.
2: 20? Are you talking about dollars?
3: I'm not talking cents.
2: You sure ain't. All right, then let's really bet big. Let's bet $30.
1: Look, little girl, and I use the word loosely. You only have $20, so how can you bet 30? Unless, of course, you expect to do it on credit, and frankly, you don't look too honest. You've got a fairly ugly little kisser.
3: Now, just a minute. I resent that.
1: You deny it?
3: No, I just resent it.
1: Now, let's get back to where we were, which is about as boring a place as I can think of. Now, how can you bet 30 when you've only got 20?
2: Well, my daddy's got some money, haven't you, Dad?
3: No, I haven't.
2: Daddy, I saw you take $50 out of Mama's slacks this morning.
3: Snooks,
2: quiet. Quiet. And I'm going to tell Mommy that...
3: All right.
2: Yes, I will.
3: If she wants to bet 30, I'll put up the other 10.
1: You mean you'll pay me $10 of your own if she doesn't know the answer to the question?
3: Yes.
1: That's a pretty unbelievable thing to have happened. Then, so is your daughter. Well, anyway, here's the question for $30. What is the name of the second president of the United States?
2: The second president?
1: Yes, and I'll give you a hint. His first name was George.
2: I know. George Washington.
1: I'm sorry, it's John Adams.
3: But you told her the first name was George.
1: I'm sorry, I was wrong. Now you owe me $10.
3: I won't pay it.
1: All right, then. I'm going to tell Mommy that you took all that money.
3: All right. Here's the $10.
1: You know, this is the first time I've understood this program.
3: Come on, Snooks. Let's get out of here.
2: No, we won't, Daddy. I'm mad at him and I want to win his money. Of course, I hate him.
1: You hate me? Please don't say that. It's a set rule on radio that all quizmasters must be known as lovable. I'll tell you what, if I like you, would you like me?
2: Well, all right.
1: Fine. Now we like each other, right?
2: Right. But you know something?
1: What?
2: I liked you better when I hated you.
1: Well, I don't really care if people hate me as long as they think I'm lovable. Now, where were we?
2: Well, we want to bet you some more money. My daddy's still got $40 left.
3: Snooks, no.
2: But I saw you take it out of Mommy's pocket.
1: Your mummy sounds like she's got a great pocket. Wouldn't mind reaching in there myself sometime.
3: Please, Mr. Marks, you should have a little respect for my wife.
1: I do. I have very little respect for her. Particularly since I've gotten a load of you two. Now, let's proceed.
2: All right. I want to ask you a question, and we'll bet $40.
3: Snooks!
1: Oh, you're going to ask me a question?
2: Yes, I am, and I'll bet you $40.
1: Little does she know that I have her in my power, for I am the master of the quiz, and soon I shall have all her money.
2: Are you ready for the question, mister?
1: Okay.
2: All right. First pronounce the word T-O.
1: T-O? Two.
2: Right.
1: This is like taking money from a baby.
2: Now pronounce T W.
1: Two.
2: Now pronounce the second day of the week.
1: Second day of the week. Just a moment. Now, this is the one with the catch. He wants me to say Tuesday. But the correct way to say it is Tuesday. But I'm sure she always says Tuesday. So if I say Tuesday, she'll say I'm wrong, cause it's Tuesday. So I'll say Tuesday.
2: Wrong, we win.
1: Tuesday.
2: Wrong, we win.
1: Wait a minute, I say Tuesday.
2: Wrong again. The second day of the week is Monday. Take the money, Daddy. We win.
4: Groucho, our next contestants are an actress and an orchestra leader. Miss Tallulah Bankhead and Mr. Meredith Wilson, meet Groucho Marx.
1: Welcome to Your Betcha Life. An actress, Miss Tallulah Bankhead. That's a rather unusual name, isn't it?
5: Which one, Tallulah or Bankhead?
1: I mean the miss, an attractive girl like you, not married.
5: I am married to the theater.
1: Well, congratulations. May all your dressing rooms be little ones. With running water, preferably. That's an Indian I used to know. Are you, are you a movie actress?
5: I'm an actress of the legitimate theater. The theater of Helen Hayes, Lynn Fontanne, Catherine Cornell.
1: Well, we have a few great actresses in the movies, too. Livia de Havilland, Greer Garson, and, tell me, when have you seen as great an actress as Betty Davis in All About Eve?
5: Every morning when I brush my teeth.
1: What I started to ask you was, what play were you ever in?
5: What play? Why, I have been in Let Us Be Gay, The Little Foxes, The Green Hat, Her Cardboard Lover, Lady of the Camellias, Rain, Private Lives.
1: Pretty long title of a play, huh? No wonder it closed. Tell me, Miss Bankhead, while you're out here in Hollywood, why don't you try going into the movies?
5: I have been in movies. I made a picture called Lifeboat.
1: Lifeboat? With Raft?
5: I'm your guest. I laugh politely.
1: Mr. Wilson, let me get to you. You're an orchestra leader?
6: Mm-hmm.
1: Just what instrument couldn't you master that made you become an orchestra leader?
6: Well, most all of them, I guess.
1: Well, where did you start your career as an orchestra leader?
6: Oh, well, I started out originally in a little town in Iowa. Mason City, Iowa, to be exact.
1: Well, a lot of great orchestra leaders started out in small towns. There was Abe Lyman of Illinois. Later became president, I hear.
6: That must have been before Petrillo.
1: Everything has been before Petrillo. Yes, I guess so. Miss Bankhead, let's get back to that Broadway play, the one with the long title.
5: That was not one play. Those plays represent my career in the theater. Great plays by great playwrights who were gracious enough to make me the star of their work, and for whom I toured this country over. Acclaimed by the critics, feted by the public in every town and hamlet who packed the theater to the rafters to see my performances. Except Sepulpra, Oklahoma.
1: That is certainly a novel pronunciation. What happened there, Miss Bankhead?
5: Betty Davis.
1: Oh, tell me, Miss Bankhead, do you think I could be an actor in the theater?
5: Anyone can become an actor, I suppose, but to be great, one must suffer. I had to wrestle with every part I master. I've had to wrestle with every emotion known to man.
1: Is there any method by which you can learn this acting profession?
5: Well, I use the Stanislavski method.
1: Stanislavski?
5: Konstantin Stanislavski.
1: Oh, yes, good wrestler, that Stanislavski. How about you and me doing a little wrestling? I mean, a little scene from something and see if I have any acting talent.
5: Very well, what do you know?
1: Oh, not much. What do you know?
5: What I mean is, are you familiar with the lines from any great plays?
1: Just some of the actresses. No, well, I know, I know, come up and see me sometime.
5: Oh, no, dear. Well, we'll improvise. I do this quite often. It's great training. Well, we set the scene in the drawing room in London. Penelope, the wife, is telling Cyril, the husband, that she has fallen out of love with him and is leaving him for someone else. English drawing room drama. Are you ready?
7: Quite.
5: So, Cyril, you remember when we first decided to get married? We said that should be one of us tar the other. That will not tell the other.
7: Quite.
5: Cyril, I'm telling you now, I'm tired.
7: Quite.
5: I'm leaving you.
7: Quite.
1: This is the quietest part I ever had.
5: Cyril, I have found happiness elsewhere, but you, my pet, what will become of you?
1: Oh, don't worry about me, old girl. I shall probably end it all by leaping into the Thames River.
5: Oh, Mr. Marks, it's pronounced Thames River.
8: That's for the stomach, isn't it?
5: I shall leap into the Thames River.
1: Look, you jump in the river you like, and I'll jump in the one I like. Well, enough of this one-night stuff. Let's play You Bet Your Life. Wilson, you can wake up now.
6: Oh, I started out in Mason City, Iowa, and I was...
1: Now we're ready to play You Bet Your Life. And I see you've chosen first names of famous movie stars. I'll give you the last name. You supply the first name. Now, how much are you going to bet on the first question?
6: We'll bet the whole 20. Okay, Miss Bankhead?
5: Press on, Meredith.
1: Are you referring to his pants? Okay, for $20. What's his first name? His last name is Raines.
6: Claude.
1: Right, Claude Raines.
5: That's exactly what I was going to say, my pet. You took the word right out of my mouth.
1: Okay, you now have $40. How much will you bet?
6: $40.
1: For $40, her last name was Palmer.
6: Lily.
1: That's right. Lily Palmer.
5: Exactly what I was going to say, my sweet. You see, you beat me to it. I just...
1: And how much will you bet now? You have $80.
6: I bet you $80.
1: All right, for $80, his last name is Clift.
6: Montgomery.
1: Correct, Montgomery Clift. You now have $160.
5: I was about to say that, Mr. Wilson. You're too quick for me.
6: All right, you take the next one. Let's bet the whole thing.
5: All right.
1: Very well. All right, now for $320, the movie actor whose last name is Stewart. What's his first name?
5: I know, James.
1: I'm sorry, you lose. It's Thames.

0: For our next couple, Groucho, we selected from our audience a plantation owner and a young singer, Mr. Ezio Pinza, Miss Jane Powell. Folks, beat Groucho Marx.
1: A plantation owner and a young singer. Miss Powell, you're the plantation owner?
2: No, I'm the young singer.
3: I am the plantation owner.
1: Oh, do you plant taters and do you plant cotton?
3: I do.
1: I now pronounce you Old Man River. Now, Miss Powell, what does a pretty girl like you do for a living?
2: I work for MGM.
1: I can't hear you. Would you mind stepping a little closer to the microphone? On second thought, forget the microphone. Just step a little closer to the quizmaster.
2: Well, which is which?
1: Well, the microphone... the microphone has more holes in the head. Now, Miss Powell, as you know, this is a quiz program. So, what are you doing after the show?
2: I'm busy.
1: Let me put it this way. I can get you into pictures.
2: Well, I'm already in pictures.
1: Well, let me put it this way. Can you get me into pictures?
3: I am a plantation owner.
1: Haven't you sold that thing yet? Oh, yes. Do you plant taters and do you plant cotton?
3: That's right.
1: Well, them that plants them are soon forgotten. So let's forget about you and get back to Miss Powell. Miss Powell, how old are you?
2: 19.
1: You call that old? Which brings us to Mr. Pinza. Is that the way you pronounce it?
3: That is right. Ezio Pinza.
1: How's that again?
3: Ezio. E-Z-I-O. Ezio. Pinza. P as in Peter, I-N-Z-A. Ezio Pinza.
1: Tommy Tom, you must have had a very... You must have had a very interesting background. Now, tell us something about yourself. Don't you think Miss Powell is a beautiful girl?
3: Yes, I do. But I thought you wanted to talk about my background.
1: Well, with a background like Miss Powell standing around, we should talk about yours. Oh, well, what is your background? How'd you start out?
3: I started out in Italy as a professional bicycle rider. Then I was with the opera in Milano. Then I went to the Metropolitan Opera in New York. And then I became plantation owner in South Pacific.
1: Couldn't hold a job, eh? Well, all right now. We're ready to play You Bet Your Life. I see you have chosen songs for your category. Cowards. Now, you have $20 between you to bet. Miss Powell has 17, and Tom, you have 3. Now, I'll sing the beginning of a song, and you have to finish it. Ready? How much of your 20 will you bet?
2: We'll bet $10.
1: Very well. For $10, sing the rest of the song that starts out this way. One.
2: Is that all you're going to sing up?
1: That's all. One. And no hints from the audience, please.
3: I know what that is.

0: No, I'm sorry, but that's the wrong answer to the song that starts with one. The song I was thinking of was Wonder Who's Kissing Her Now. Now you have $10 left. How much of the 10 do you want to bet?
1: All of it.
0: All right, finish the song that starts with Sweet.
1: Sweet?
0: That's right, Sweet.
1: Oh, I've got it.

0: Otto, come over here. I love you, Billy.
1: I'm sorry, but you're wrong. You're wrong.
2: Wrong? But what is the song that starts with three?
1: What's that?
2: What is the song that starts with three?
1: She can't wait till she gets back. I'm sorry, but you're wrong. I'm going to keep saying that.
2: Wrong? But what is the song that starts with sweet?
1: Candy and cake. I'm sorry you lost all your money, but for being such good sports, I'm going to give you each a DeSoto Plymouth car and a lifetime supply of money. Better luck next time.
0: Come over here, Groucho. For an hour and a half, you've been bouncing through this show, darling.
1: I hope your check doesn't do the same.
0: You say I don't know about you.
1: I don't know about you, but the rest of my script is blank white paper.
0: Yes, we're a little short.
1: Yes, we're a little short, folks, so hello. I could fill in here. Would you like to have me sing another song?
0: Oh, no, my pet, I don't think so.
1: You don't like my singing?
0: Well, you must admit the singing is not your fault.
1: I wish Knox were my fault.
0: That's the sort of thing you do best, Groucho, jokes. You've heard the old saying, shoemaker sticks to your last.
1: No, how does it go?
0: That's it, though. It means you should stick to what you do best.
1: I see. What are you doing after the show?
0: Darling, you don't seem to understand. I mean, you're a divine comedian, but your singing voice, really, Groucho.
1: I wasn't going to bring this up, but as long as we have blank white paper here, I heard you sing on the show last week.
0: Oh, do you mean when I sang Give My Regards to Broadway?
1: I've got news for you. Broadway refused them. And Herald Square turned him down, too. Now, don't go talking about my voice. How about your voice?
0: Just a minute, Costello. Critics everywhere...
1: Have you been at it all this time?
0: I certainly have. Everywhere they've said that I have a sterling voice.
1: Flatware, eh?
0: Me flat?
1: Okay, meet me at Me Flat right after the show.
0: After all, darling, I just wrote an article on music in this month's Flair magazine. An article about Louis Armstrong. Why should I discuss music with you?
1: I started out with the Metropolitan Opera Company in New York. A prize in each and every package, and if you hold the little ring after the flight...
0: Well, I'll leave it to Meredith Wilson. He should know. He's a musician. Meredith, my sweet, come here. Tell me the truth. Now, what did you think of my singing last week? Be brutally frank.
3: Brutal.
0: Well, darling, if you'd only played in the right key.
3: Well, if you'd let me have your key.
0: I give my key to no man.
3: Well, Miss Bankhead, how can I play the song for you if I don't know what key it's in?
0: Well, no one has ever complained to my voice before. I wish you'd hear me in the shower.
1: And this is the dame who'd give her a key to no man.
0: Now, do me a favor, Meredith. Would you ask your orchestra if they would play Give My Regards to Broadway? I want to sing it again right now. Now, just to prove a point to Mr. Moss.
3: Certainly. Gentlemen, would you play Give My Regards to Broadway for Miss Bankhead? She wants to sing it again to prove a point to Mr. Marks.
4: Oh, no.
0: Boys, for me.

0: Oh, darlings, until next week, when you'll come to see you from the Citizen of New York.
1: Good night. Groucho Marx appeared tonight with the courtesy of the DeSoto Plymouth Steelers of America. This is NBC, the National Broadcasting Company.
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3: Gosh, I'm all so well. 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

0: Well, it's a beautiful fall morning both outside and inside the Nelson home at 1847 Rogers Road. David and Ricky are outside playing, but Ozzie and Harriet are at the breakfast table looking over the morning mail.
1: Well, it looks so there's a lot of mail for me.
2: Yes, honey, but it just looks that way. Most of it's for David.
1: Oh. I'd like to know why David gets more mail than I do.
2: Well, there he sends in more box tops than you do.
1: Incidentally, whatever happens to the stuff that's in the boxes the box tops come from? Are we piling it up in a little room somewhere or what?
2: I don't know, and I'm afraid to ask.
1: Let's see what they're in the mail here. David Nelson. David Nelson. David Nelson. David Nelson. David Nelson. Alonzo Gorkin cut it. Hey, how did that guy slip in there? Is there somebody living with us we don't know about?
2: Let's see. Oh, I guess the postman made a mistake. It's not even our address.
1: Hey, look. There must be something wrong here. Here's a letter for us.
2: That's odd-looking handwriting, isn't it?
1: Well, we know some odd-looking people.
3: Well, Mom, Pop, is there a letter here for me from Charles Atlas?
1: Yeah, there probably is. You got a whole mess of them here.
3: Gosh, look at the one you got. Hey, Pop, can I have the stamp off that envelope?
1: Okay, just wait till I finish reading it. Hey, well, I'll be darned. Harriet, you'll never guess who this letter is from.
2: Really, who?
1: Let me see how good you are. See if you can guess. I'll give you a few hints.
2: Okay.
1: It's from a certain man we saw only once, a man who went far away, and you never thought you'd hear from him again.
2: The waiter at the restaurant last night.
1: No, you think I'm kidding. Now, think back a couple of months. Do you remember meeting a certain Arabian officer, Ali Magaga? He came to San Francisco to the peace conference. He visited Los Angeles one weekend.
2: Oh, sure, I remember now. That nice foreign fellow we met at the Palladium.
1: Mm-hmm.
2: What's the name of that little country he's from?
1: Bazarkistan.
2: That's right. Say, where is Bazarkistan again?
1: Why, it's about, well, as a matter of fact, you go right through it to get to, before I tell you, let's see how good David is at geography. David, where is Bazarkistan?
3: Gosh, I don't know, Pop.
1: Son, that just goes to show you should study your geography. What if when you're grown up, your son asks you, where is Bazarkistan? What do you say?
3: I'll say, son, that just goes to show you should study your...
1: Okay.
2: Never mind it anyway. What does he say in the letter?
1: Let me see. Honored friends, it is I, Ali Magaga, who writes to thank you again for your kindness to me.
2: Oh, isn't that nice?
1: Hmm. In appreciation of your friendship, which you bestowed on a stranger in your city, I am sending you in separate package a token of my extremely gratitude. Thanking you again for your kindly hospital, I remain Prince Ali Magaga. Hey, I didn't know he was a prince. Gosh. P.S., if you're ever in Bazarkistan, look me up. I'm in the book.
2: That isn't it exciting? A gift from an Arabian prince. What do you suppose it'll be?
1: Well, I don't want to build your hopes up, but didn't Ali Magaga tell us they had a lot of precious stones and metals in his country?
2: Yeah, and remember? He was wearing a big green emerald the size of a traffic light.
1: Please don't exaggerate, dear. I remembered very well, and it wasn't any bigger than a walnut.
2: Maybe he's sending me a string of pearls. Wouldn't that be wonderful?
1: Well, I'm a little insulted. After all, I gave you a string of pearls once. And I worked pretty hard to get them, too.
2: That's right, you did. Took you 3 nickels to make that iron claw drop in the right place.
1: Anyway, I'll bet the gift is for me.
2: You know, you may be right. After all, Arabia is the place where they have those harems with beautiful dancing girls that do the dance of the 7 veils.
1: Oh, he wouldn't say...
2: Why not?
1: You mean you really think?
2: Well, sure. Maybe he sent you the 7 veils.
1: Fine. That's like getting a Tootsie Roll without the Tootsie. So, you know, it would be funny if he did send me one of those dancing girls.
2: Oh, Ozzie, what would you do with an Arabian dancing girl?
1: Don't be silly. I like to dance.
2: Well, I still think it'll be a precious jewel of some sort. You know, those Arabian princes are fabulously wealthy. It could be a ruby.
1: Gee, a ruby. What are rubies worth?
2: Many price. Might be $500, might be thousands of dollars.
1: Gosh, imagine us with a ruby worth thousands of dollars.
3: He may send us a magic carpet.
1: David, don't let your imagination run away with you.
2: David, isn't it time you started for school?
3: Well, what do I have to go to school for if we're going to be rich?
2: Oh, hurry up, Davy, you'll be late.
3: Okay, goodbye.
1: Goodbye, son. He's a good little fellow. I wonder where he gets that vivid imagination from.
2: You through with breakfast, dear?
1: Yes, I am.
2: I'll call Gloria. Gloria! Oh, Gloria!
4: Did you call me, Mrs. Nelson?
2: Yes, I did, Gloria. We're all through breakfast.
1: What do you think, Gloria? We got a letter from Bazarkistan today.
4: Well, well, imagine that. When is he getting out of the army?
1: No, no, Gloria. Bazarkistan is a country. We've just received a letter from a friend of ours telling us to be on the lookout for a gift from there.
4: Oh, I see. And where is Bazarkistan located?
2: Well, it's a little country somewhere on the Arabian Peninsula, I believe.
4: Oh. You see, when I went to school, I was very bad in arithmetic.
1: Arithmetic? Gloria, you study about Arabia in geography.
4: I know, but if you can't add, you can't tell time. And if you can't tell time, how are you ever going to get to your geography class?
2: Gloria, look. Arabia is a country far away from America, and life's very different there.
4: It is?
2: Mm-hmm. It's a place of strange romance and adventure, where men come galloping out of the night, sweep you into their arms, and carry you off into the hills.
4: Did you ever walk down Hollywood Boulevard?
1: Well, anyway, Gloria, the important thing is that we're expecting a gift, so we'll be on the lookout for it in case we're not at home.
4: Oh, sure, Mr. Nelson. You know, I'm expecting a gift, too, from my boyfriend, Elmer. I think he's going to give me an electric iron.
2: An electric iron?
4: Well, I'm not sure, but I think so. Last time I saw him, we had an argument, and he said he was going to give it to me hot and heavy. What kind of a present are you expecting, Mrs. Nelson?
2: Well, we don't know, Gloria, but we think it might be a ruby.
4: Oh, that's nice. I've been expecting a ruby for 2 years now.
2: Who from?
4: Who cares? You know, you never can tell where you'll get things from. A fortune teller once told me I'd get something valuable from somewhere I least expected it.
2: And did you?
4: The very next day. I was eating oysters in a restaurant.
2: And what happened?
4: I got ptomaine poisoning and collected $200. I'll get it.
5: A delivery here for Mr. and Mrs. Ozzie Nelson.
4: Oh, is this the one that came all the way from Arabia?
5: Yeah, that's right.
4: Oh, you poor man. You must be tired.
6: Ozzie, did you hear that? The package from Arabia.
1: Oh, wonderful. Want me to sign it, mister?
5: Yes, please. Sign right there.
2: Well, where's the package? Aren't you going to bring it in?
5: Well, I could bring it in, lady, but I think you better go out.
1: Well, let's go see what it is, Harriet. Harriet, where are you?
2: I'm right with you.
4: I'm coming, too.
5: Well, there you are, folks. There it is.
2: Oh, my goodness.
4: Oh, my goodness.
1: Of all things to send us, a camel.
5: Yes, sir, folks, that's what it is, all right. A real live camel.
4: Is that what that is? I thought it was a horse with the mumps.
2: I can't believe my eyes.
1: I can't believe my eyes.
4: But I can believe my nose.

0: Ozzie, something's got to be done about that camel we got yesterday. We'll just have to get rid of it.
1: Yeah, I guess you're right. Of course, David won't like the idea.
0: Well, I know, dear, but what can we do? With that camel in the yard, it's like living next door to a glue factory. Every time the wind changes, a different neighbor complains.
1: Yeah, I must admit he's a little on the gamey side. Sort of like the Hackensack River at low tide. I never realized that camels had such a peculiar fragrance.
0: Peculiar fragrance? He's practically a secret weapon.
1: Now, David was figuring on riding him to school tomorrow, too.
0: Oh, Ozzie, that's too dangerous. A little boy riding a camel down the street?
1: Oh, I don't know. Camels are tall. How high can a woman driver hit?
0: Well, David will just have to be disappointed then, because that camel's too strong for me to endure. I find myself hoping I'll get a head cold.
1: Oh, I agree with you. We got to get rid of him. You know something, though? I think Gloria's going to be sorry to see him go, too.
0: What makes you say that?
1: Well, yesterday, Gloria spent over 2 hours with the camel.
0: Oh, that's just plain silly.
1: Maybe it's just plain silly, but today she got a seat on the Sunset Bus.
0: You know, I just got a frightening thought. Ozzie, you know, this is a little scary. It may not be so easy. Just how do you get rid of a camel?
1: Well, I don't know. I guess the best thing to do would be to call the zoo.
0: Well, that sounds logical.
1: Sure, they need all kinds of wild animals. Let me see. Here's the number. I'll call them right now.
2: Hello?
1: Hello, is this the zoo?
2: That's right.
1: Well, my name is Nelson, and I have a camel.
2: Glad to know you. My name is Mike, and I got 3 of them.
1: I'm afraid I didn't make myself clear. You see, I don't like this camel very much.
2: Oh, you don't, huh?
1: No.
2: Well, I'll tell you something surprising. I ain't ever been caught with my arm around any one of these, either.
1: Look, I'll come right to the point.
2: Oh, no, keep me guessing. It's intriguing.
1: What I'd like to do is donate my camel to the zoo.
2: Oh, I see.
1: After all, you only have 3 camels there now.
2: Uh-huh, and you want to make it 4, huh?
1: That's right.
2: I'll tell you what I'll do. Just as soon as they give any indication that they want to sit down and play bridge, I'll let you know. Goodbye.
1: Oh, how do you like that? I thought the zoo would be happy to get a camel.
0: Say, this might not be so easy getting rid of him.
1: Oh, there's nothing to worry about, Harriet. I'll call a circus here in town. I'll try the movie studios. And of course, if worse comes to worse, there's always one thing we can do.
0: What's that?
1: We can always throw a saddle on him and sell him to Bing Crosby.
3: Something tells me Ozzie and Harriet are going to have their work cut out for them. Let's turn from Ozzie and Harriet temporarily to another young couple. It doesn't matter who they are. What matters are the words that the man is saying.
4: I'm home for good, darling. I got my discharge papers today.
3: Right now, those are probably the happiest words a wife can hear. The day she hears them, life begins again. All the dreams she's had, now they can come true. The home they planned, now they can have it. One of the first things they'll want, one of the first things you'll want if you're that young couple, will be fine silver. And International Sterling Silver is very fine. 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And these are the words that will get it for you.
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3: Bring you now the delightful singing of the 4 famous King sisters.

0: Well, Ozzie and Harriet have been trying desperately to get rid of the camel that was sent them by an Arabian prince whom they had befriended. Not only is the camel less than beautiful, but he also has a very unfortunate personality. In fact, the neighbors are threatening to make things difficult if Ozzie doesn't get rid of Tall, Tan, and Tangy. As our scene opens, he's still phoning, trying to dispose of the prince's aromatic gift.
1: Hello, I have a camel here. Hello, I have a camel here. Hello, I have a... Well, you can wait a minute. I might have said a pair of nylons.
2: Well, you better think of something, Ozzie. We call the zoo, the circus, and practically every movie studio in town.
1: Hey, wait a minute. There's still one movie studio left. Maybe this is the right place. Hello? Could I speak to someone in production, please? That's right. Hello? I have a camel here, and I was wondering whether you could use him over at your studio. Oh, you do? Well, he's a really fine camel, and I'm... What's that? Oh, well, thanks just the same. Goodbye.
2: Well, what went wrong that time?
1: They need one that's trained.
2: Well, ours is trained.
1: For a tap dance with Gene Kelly?
2: What do you think we better do about him?
1: Well, first I think we ought to burn some old rubber and feathers in the incinerator to cover up the smell. Boy, it certainly is oppressive around here today.
2: And it isn't the heat or the humidity. It's the camel. How are we going to get rid of him?
1: I wonder if we kept him locked up in there, if it would be possible for him to get so he couldn't stand himself.
2: No, I don't think so.
1: I wonder if we should try to give him a rub down with mum.
2: Won't work. Look what happened yesterday when I tried to wash him with Lifebuoy.
1: What?
2: He ate 6 bars and stood out there blowing soap bubbles through his nose.
1: I'm afraid to answer the door anymore. Every time I go, it's another neighbor complaining.
2: You know, I've been thinking this over, and there's only one thing to do.
1: What's that?
2: Send the camel right back to Bazarkistan where he came from. We can write a very courteous letter, you know. Dear Prince, thanks for the gift, but we just can't handle it.
1: By golly, I think you're right. You know, he seemed like such an intelligent guy, I can't imagine him sending us a camel. It's really your turn, but I'll get it.
2: Let's face it together, dear.
3: Good afternoon. Are you Mr. and Mrs. Ozzie Nelson?
2: Well, that depends.
3: The Mr. and Mrs. Ozzie Nelson who received the gift of a camel from... Oh, yes, this is the play.
1: Well, what can we do for you?
3: Well, my name is Monroe, Thomas Jefferson Monroe, with the State Department, Washington, D.C.
2: Oh, won't you come in?
3: Thanks.
1: We received the camel from Prince Ali Magaga of Bazarkistan, Arabia.
3: Splendid, Mr. Nelson, splendid. It was with great pleasure that we heard that you were honored by this gift from the prince.
1: What is your interest in the camel, Mr. Monroe?
3: Well, we of the State Department are always greatly pleased at an expression of goodwill between another country and ours. Such little matters go a long way towards strengthening and cementing deeper relationships between nations. Therefore, it is with great satisfaction that I take note of the fact that with this camel, friendships have become, I might say, ripened.
1: You might even say over-ripened.
3: I'm sure the prince sent you a fine animal.
1: Well, you better go out and take a look now if you want to see him, because I'm shipping him back to Ali Magaga today.
3: You're doing what? Mr. Nelson, you don't know what you're saying. You can't ship that camel back. That would constitute an insult of the greatest proportions. Please, Mr. Nelson.
1: Well, I'm sorry, but I have to. Can't keep him here. We've had nothing but complaints ever since he arrived.
3: You mean the neighbors?
1: Not only the neighbors. We got a call from a flower shop in Glendale that 200 petunias had curled up and died.
3: Well, I hate to apply pressure, Mr. Nelson, but as a representative of the State Department, I must appeal to your patriotism. I must insist that you reconsider.
1: You mean we have to keep the camel?
3: But of course. The prince would be horribly offended if you got rid of the animal.
2: But we're offended now. Constantly.
1: This is the same thing as asking us to move.
3: Mr. Nelson, I'm sure you wouldn't want to do anything that might lead to international complications.
1: Well, I can't believe it'd make that difference. Frankly, I'm from Missouri.
3: Oh, you are from Missouri. In that case, maybe something can be done about it at the White House. In the meantime, don't get rid of that camel.
4: Mr.
1: Harriet, this is the worst mess I've ever been in. The State Department won't let me send the camel back, and the police and the neighbors refuse to let me keep it. It's like having your pants catch on fire in front of the YWCA.
2: Well, the only thing left to do is try and bluff it out, you know that? Let's just pretend we haven't got any camel around here, no matter what the neighbors say.
1: Well, we can try, I suppose.
2: Oh. Oh, look, here comes Mrs. Broadstreet up the walk, and she looks awfully mad.
1: Well, just stick to our story. We don't have a camel.
4: I've stood for a lot of things from neighbors in my time, Mr. and Mrs. Nelson. But you've just got to get rid of that camel.
2: Camel?
4: Yes, that camel of yours has got to go.
1: Oh, you must be mistaken, Mrs. Broadstreet. We have no camel here. All Mrs. Nelson and I have are two sons.
4: Then the one with the long tail just ate all the wash. The wash off my line. It was simply disgraceful. And don't tell me it wasn't a camel. I saw with my own eyes what was chasing me.
1: He was chasing you?
4: That's what I said. He chased me around and around my victory garden until he knocked me flat on my Brussels sprouts.
2: Oh, I'm sorry if he did any damage.
4: Any damage? Why, at the clothesline alone, he ate two of my newest dresses, my favorite slip, three pairs of stockings. And then...
2: What's the matter? What did he eat then?
4: I had saved it all through the war. It was such wonderful rubber. And it never crept up or fell down.
2: There now.
4: Now that's gone, I can't get into my clothes. And my husband's going to start calling me Fatso again.
2: Oh, I'm terribly sorry.
4: So am I. Goodbye.
1: Goodbye. Oh, golly. Has she gone, Harriet?
2: Oh, my turn.
5: Oh, remember me? I'm the delivery man. I brought you that camel yesterday.
2: Believe me, friend, we'll never forget you.
5: Just answer one question. Do you still have the camel?
1: Yes, I'm afraid we do.
5: Oh, what a relief. It seems they made a mistake at the transfer company, and the camel ain't for you.
2: Then this camel isn't a gift from Arabia?
5: Oh, yeah, but they got the tag switched. You see, he's supposed to go to the California Zoological Society in Sacramento.
1: Well, brother, that's the best news we've had in weeks. He's right out in the garage, and the sooner you take him, the better.
5: Oh, boy, that's fine. How do I get to the garage, huh?
1: Just step outside and follow your nose. How about that? The camel wasn't for us after all. I thought a camel was an awful strange sort of a gift.
2: Hey, but wait a minute, Ozzy. Now we're right back where we started. If the camel was for somebody else, I'm wondering what the prince sent us.
1: Well, we'll find out.
2: You know something? Maybe it's a ruby after all.
1: Oh, that's silly.
2: Are you kidding? After a camel, anything's possible.
1: Well, you remember what my first guess was? A beautiful Arabian dancing girl.
2: Oh, sure. I can just picture the expression on your face if you heard a knock on the door. And you opened it, and there stood an Arabian dancing girl.
1: Ah, you are silly. Listen. Was that you?
2: No. Well, open the door, will you, dear?
6: Ah, good afternoon, Saim. Greetings from Arabia.
2: Well, don't just stand there, Ozzy. Say something.
1: Well, I...
0: We'll be back in a moment. Meantime, a friendly suggestion to you who will soon be picking out the pattern for your family silver. A great favorite with the women who have seen it, and one of the loveliest patterns that International Sterling has ever created is Enchantress. It's a pattern that uses both modern and romantic design and blends them perfectly. The handle of Enchantress is a clear, lustrous panel of silver. 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A single play setting of six pieces costs under $23. 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The pattern is Enchantress, the creator's international sterling. And now back to Ozzie and Harriet.
6: Oh, this is a very lovely place you have here, Saeed.
1: Oh, thank you.
2: Would you like some more tea and cookies?
6: Yes, thank you. They're very good.
1: So you certainly speak good English. Where were you born?
6: North Hollywood.
1: North Hollywood?
2: But weren't you sent here by Prince Alamagagi of Bazarkistan, Arabia?
6: Oh, my goodness, no.
1: Well, then why are you wearing that Arabian dancing costume?
6: Oh, I'm so glad you finally asked me that. I wasn't allowed to tell you until you did. You see, I'm being initiated into a sorority at UCLA.
0: International Silver Company, creators of International Sterling, invite you to listen again next Sunday to The Adventures of Ozzie and Harriet, with songs by the King Sisters and music by Ozzie Nelson's orchestra.
2: Oh, Ozzie, I have the most exciting news.
1: What is it, Harriet?
2: The gift arrived, and it's the most beautiful gift in the world.
1: Well, what is it?
2: Oh, I won't have to tell you. I'll just read the card. It says, even in far-off Arabia, we know that the solid silver with beauty that lives forever is International Sterling.
0: 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Vern Smith speaking. 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

0: Sweetie.
1: What's new in the paper?
0: Oh, nothing much.
1: Oh, look. Isn't that Mrs. Vinelander's picture on the society page?
0: Where?
1: Right there.
0: Oh, yes, so it is. Let's see. The annual masquerade ball to raise funds for the orphan children will be held tomorrow night at the Long Island estate of Mrs. Richard Vinelander II. This marks the first time that Mrs. Vinelander will supervise the affair.
1: Jane.
0: What is it, sweetie?
1: Did you know about this wonderful affair?
0: Why, yes.
1: And of course, you're going.
0: Yes, Richard's invited me. Why?
1: Oh, nothing. I'll find something to do.
0: What's that?
1: Nothing, nothing at all. Just sit home with a deck of cards and play some solitude.
0: That's solitaire. Look, honey, I'm not going to have you stand there pouting. You must realize the tickets cost $100 apiece.
1: $100? Oh, it's nothing. Why, I could even get my Al to take me if I had $200.
0: Come in.
2: It's only me, Professor Kravatsky. Hello, Janie and Irma, my two little sailboats. One trim, the other lost in a fog.
0: Why, Professor?
2: Oh, excuse. Irma, I just noticed, why are you standing there looking so sad?
1: Oh, Richard's mother's giving a wonderful charity ball, and Jane won't take me.
0: Now, for goodness sake, Irma, stop making a heavy out of me. I have nothing to say about the invitation.
1: But you have influence with Richard. When a girl goes with a fellow, she can get him to do anything she wants him to.
0: Oh, is that so?
1: Yes, I have Al eating out of my hand.
0: That's only because it's for nothing.
2: Oh, please, girls, don't argue. Irma, resign yourself. We are not invited, so we are not invited. Although, personally, I would love to help make that affair a success, because it's for charity. Little orphans, bless them. The little puppies of humanity.
0: Hello. Oh, yes, Al. Just a minute. I'll get her. Irma, it's for you.
1: Hello, Al. Where are you? Down at the unemployment office. What, Al? You need a lawyer? Well, why? Oh, they want you to take a job? What? Well, I don't see how they can make you go to work, honey. This is a free country. Well, they say you've been getting it free long enough. Well, come over here, honey, and we'll talk about it. Goodbye.
2: Oh, that Al. You've got to hand it to him. You've got to hand it to him because he won't work for it. Right, Janie? Janie.
0: Look, I'm sorry, Professor. I was lost in my thoughts about what costume I should wear at the ball. Come in.
3: Hello, girl.
0: Oh, hello, Mrs. O'Reilly. Well, look at your hair.
3: Yes, I'm wearing...

0: big fan.
1: Oh, hush up with you. Janie, darling, do you like it?
2: Oh, I love it. It looks so neat and so clean.
1: Yes, I always felt my face was covered up too much.
0: That is a matter of opinion.
1: No one asked you. Irma, darling, how do you like my hair? Irma, is something wrong?
3: Oh, Jane's going to Mrs. Rylander's charity ball, and I'll be all alone.
1: Irma, we've been all through that. Oh, Janie, how I envy you. Mrs. Rylander's such a lovely woman, and I know it must be a worthy cause.
3: Oh, it is. And the ball is being held in the Rylander estate in Long Island. See, I just start shaking when I think of walking into that mansion. Imagine, 68 rooms and 40 baths.
2: 40 baths? Well, now I know why they call him the filthy rich.
1: Janie, darling, you're so lucky. I remember my first masquerade ball. I was a girl in Ireland, and at midnight I met a handsome young man. He took off my slipper and started pouring champagne into it. It held 2 quarts. The bottle, that is. And he insisted on drinking a toast to me beauty. Pretty soon we were both a little, shall I say, high.
0: If you feel it, say it.
1: Yes, and just as he was telling me how beautiful I was, some wise alley came along and gave him a broma seltzer. It sobered him up, and I never saw him again. My, how the years fly.
0: Yes, and it's too bad. While they were flying, they had to drag you along the ground. Hiya, chicken.
3: Hello, Al, honey.
0: Well, what's the convention?
3: Oh, gosh, we're all talking about Mrs. Rylander's charity masquerade tomorrow night.
0: Oh, yeah, saw the old gal's picture in the newspaper. Great Dane, that Mrs. Rylander.
3: Well, we could go to the ball if we had $100.
0: Chicken, nothing would give me greater pleasure than to help them kids. May be able to do so if my new deal comes through. Another deal, Al? What is it this time? Stretching the ears of cats and selling them for rabbits? Now, this one is money in the bank. It's a coat lining designed like a deck of cards. So if you're caught with an ace up your sleeve, you can always say your lining ripped.
2: Oh, brother.
3: Come in.
4: Hello, Jane. Company.
3: Yes, Richard. You know everybody.
4: Yes, indeed.
0: Rich, we all want to tell you how proud we are of the work your mother is doing. For the orphan.
4: Thank you. You see, mother just loves children.
3: Oh, so do I. When Al and I get married, we're going to have lots of children. You know, they say children are man's wealth, and I'm going to make Al a millionaire.
2: Enough, Irma. Richard, is everything set for tomorrow?
4: Yes, yes, but Mother's a little worried.
3: Why?
4: Well, aside from the fact that the money is desperately needed, Mother wants terribly much to put this affair over. You see, last year, Mrs. Van Clive was in charge of the ball, and she raised $50,000.
3: Uh-huh.
4: Well, naturally, Mother would like to get more, because it all goes to charity, and besides, she can't tolerate Mrs. Van Clive.
3: Oh.
4: You see, she's been bragging all over town that Mother can never hope to equal her record, and Mother's determined to do it.
0: Wish one of my deals had come through. Could pitch in.
2: Al, by the time your deals come through, those orphans will be old enough to take care of themselves and their grandchildren. Well, Richard, I'm sure your mother's party will make more money than Mrs. Van Clive.
4: I hope so. See you all at the masquerade tomorrow.
3: Oh?
4: Well, certainly. You're all coming, aren't you?
0: Like to be there, Richard, but you know it's, the fiscal year. I don't want to fisk out on the boy. I would like to be there too, Richard, and believe me, it's not pneumonia, but, tomorrow is my birthday, and I'll be $100 old. I mean,
1: I would come too, Mr. Rylander, but, well, you see, I...
4: Oh, hold it, everybody. Jane, didn't you give them their tickets?
3: Tickets? Richard, you didn't give me any tickets.
4: Oh, what's the matter with me? I've been carrying this envelope for days. Here's a ticket for each of you.
0: Let me see, Richard. Admission, $100, with stamp paid.
4: That's right. Think you can make it now, Al?
0: Well, it is a fiscal year, but by an odd coincidence, it's also leap year. So I think I'm in a position to leap the fiscal and come to the master.
4: And how about you, Professor? Why don't you escort Mrs. O'Reilly?
0: Well, I might do it, since it's for charity. She's going to be disguised anyway.
4: And here's your ticket, Irma.
3: Oh, let Al hold it. He always likes to treat me.
2: Oh, Richard, this is so sweet of you.
4: Forget it. Well, think I'll be getting back to Mother. I want to see how close she is to that $50,000 goal.
2: Well, wait a minute, Richard. I'll walk with you. I've got to see about getting a costume. And you...

0: kids better get busy, too.
1: Oh, we'll think of something.
2: So long, everybody. See you tomorrow night.
1: Bye-bye. How do you like that guy? Shelling out $400 so we can have a good time at his mother's party.
0: Oh, I hope for her sake it's a big success.
3: Yes, Richard's worried about whether his mother can raise $50,000.
1: Must be a way we can make certain she does.
4: What do you mean, must be a way?
1: Well, there are many ways of raising money. Now, for instance, years ago, there was a little boy used to wake up his aunt by bringing a mouse in her room. His aunt would scream and give him a quarter to take it away. He did this every day. And years later, this was to become known in financial circles as getting the ante up.
4: Look, Al, let us not meddle in this thing.
0: Yes, let's not ruin the affairs.
1: Okay.
4: And speaking of ruins, I think I'll go back to that wreckage I call my room.
0: I'll go along with you, Professor. I better get started on this costume right away.
4: All right, Mrs. O'Reilly. And remember, when you're finished, if I recognize you, I don't take you.
3: Gil, we don't have much time to get a costume. What shall we wear?
1: Oh, I don't know. We're thinking I might go as Robert E. Lee.
3: Nothing doing, Al. I don't want to spend a whole evening dancing with a steamboat.
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6: Well, I have my costume on, and I think it's rather effective. I am going as Marie Antoinette. Irma couldn't understand why I spent so much time fixing my hair, since I was going to have my head cut off anyway. And what I went through before Al and Irma decided what costume to wear, you will never know. First, there was Al, who said,
1: Jane, you know, think I'll go as Jesse James.
6: Nothing doing, Al. You've got to wear a costume.
4: Right, Jane.
6: And then there was Irma, who kept saying,
3: Gee, I don't know what to wear.
6: So I said, Irma, why don't you wear that green costume you wore last year? You know, when you went as a tree? And Irma said,
3: No, someone's liable to come as George Washington and chop me down.
6: All my patients could take, so I said, Irma, you'll just have to make your own decisions. And Irma said,
3: Oh, I know what. I'll wear that kitty outfit that I wore on Halloween last year, huh?
6: So the kitty costume was agreed upon, and I must say, Irma looks adorable with her two blonde braids tied in pink ribbons. If it wasn't for her figure, she could pass for six. Yes, a little schoolgirl to perfection, and I'm sure with those legs, none of the boys would ever play hooky. As for Al, Al has found the most ingenious disguise I have ever seen. He has cut a square hole in the front of his shirt so his tattoo will show, and he's coming as a television set. Oh, Mother, this is going to be a night to remember. Al.
7: Yeah, Jane?
6: Now, it was very nice of Richard to buy these tickets for us, and all of us must be on our very best behavior. Now, there'll be a number of rich people there, and I'd appreciate it very much if you would not try to sell them any of your real estate lots.
7: Why not?
6: Well, you see, most of them have their yachts floating right over your property.
7: So, what about oil wells?
6: No, Al. Why is it everything you deal in either has water over it or under it?
1: Look, Jane, don't worry. This is for the orphan. And I give you my word you'll be proud of me.
6: No, that's good enough for me. Come in.
2: Hello, gang. Say, Jane, you look terrific.
6: Oh, thanks, Richard.
2: And Irma. Well, you're so cute, I feel like putting you on my lap and telling you a bedtime story.
3: Gee, kids have all the fun.
6: Well, Richard, tell me, does it look as if your mother will reach that $50,000 quota?
2: Frankly, no, Jane. It looks pretty bad. What with the flu and the weather, we'll be lucky to reach $40,000. And Mother feels so badly about it.
6: I suppose that Mrs. Van Clive will never stop gloating.
2: Well, you know, she's like that. In Mother's words, Mrs. Van Clive is an old...
3: Watch your language. There's a little girl here.
2: Sorry, little girl.
6: Well, Richard, isn't there any way we could raise more money at the party?
2: Well, once we charge $100 admission, I don't know what else we can do. Maybe we'll think of something at the house. Where's the rest of the gang?
1: Oh, the professor and Mrs. O'Reilly are putting on their costumes. Why don't you and Jane run along? We'll meet you.
2: I'd like that. Mother's so depressed, I'd like to be with her. Come on, Jane.
6: Okay.
2: See you later, kid.
3: Why do you look so sad, Al?
1: Burns me up, chicken. For an affair to help orphans, they can't get up enough dough. And on top of that, a swell gal like Mrs. Lynan is going to be ridiculed by that Van Clive day.
3: Well, what can we do about it?
1: Got to see that the dough is raised. And there's only one man who can help us.
3: Who, Al?
1: Who else but... Hello, Jill. Al, Got a problem. Gonna mingle with the rich tonight. How do I get money from them? What? No, Joe, it's got to be with their permission. Yeah, this is for charity. Orphans. Well, you don't say, Joe. You were an orphan yourself, huh? Well, what happened to your parents? Oh, an accident. They died by listening to chamber music? Oh, gas chamber music. Well, Joe, then you know what it means to help these kids. Yeah, how do I get them to shell out? Great idea, Joe. Thanks a million. Goodbye, noble friend. Chicken, for once, Joe has come through.
3: Come in.
4: Hello, little girl. Is your mother... Oh, it's Irma. Oh, Irma, you look like a little doll.
3: Well, thank you. Do you think I can pass for six?
4: Sure, just be yourself. How do you like my costume, Al?
1: Well, what are you supposed to be?
4: Can't you guess?
3: I know. A rag picker.
1: Oh, yeah, that's right. Professor, where'd you get all that miserable, dirty old rag?
4: Well, yesterday, Mrs. O'Reilly gave me new drapes for my window.
1: Oh. I see. You're wearing the old drapes.
4: No, Al, the new drapes.
3: Well, wait, Mrs. O'Reilly.
4: Oh, don't mention her. She's furious. Oh, there she's gone.
3: Come in, Mrs. O'Reilly.
8: Hello, everybody.
1: Hey, Mrs. O'Reilly, what a swell get-up. With that broom and that hair over your eyes, you're a perfect witch.
8: Thank you, Al. And as for you, Professor Kropotkin...
4: Mama, take it easy, Mrs. O'Reilly.
3: What's wrong?
8: He insulted me. That's what he did.
1: What'd he say?
4: I didn't say anything.
8: Oh, no. I spend hours getting this witch's costume on. And then when he sees me, he says, it's getting late. Why don't you put on a costume?
1: Look, got no time for personal grudges. Mrs. Reinhardt is in trouble, and we've got to come to the rescue.
4: She hasn't raised enough money.
1: No, 10 G's short of what Mrs. Van Clive did last year.
8: Oh, glory be, and all those poor orphans in such need. What can we do to help, Al?
1: Got just the idea that we'll put this party across. Where do you find the biggest crowds spending money?
3: At Coney Island.
1: Right. Now, here's what we do. We go to the...
9: Rhinelander. Charming ball.
10: Thank you, Mrs. Van Clive. Are you having fun?
9: Yes. Wonderful idea of yours to have this intimate gathering instead of that tremendous turnout I had at my charity ball last year.
10: Really?
9: Yes. Of course, you won't make nearly enough to take care of the poor little children. But perhaps next year the committee will realize their mistake and put me in charge of the ball again.
10: You're so nice.
9: Well... I'll try to amuse myself. Where could I get a Manhattan? I'm so thirsty.
10: Right over there at the bar. And you won't need any bitters in your Manhattan. Just smiley.
9: Oh, you're so clever, Mrs. Rhinelander. Well, you probably think of something amusing to tell the kiddies when they're told they have to sleep eight in a bed because you couldn't raise the money.
2: Hello, Mother.
9: Oh, Richard. And Jane, you look lovely, dear.
10: Thank you.
2: What's the matter, Mother? You're shaking.
10: Oh, I've just had a word with Mrs. Van Clive, my well-wisher. Oh, Richard, perhaps I've been a fool. Maybe I shouldn't have undertaken the responsibility of the ball.
2: Well, Mother, you did your best. Jane, do you mind if I have this dance with my mother?
10: I think it would be wonderful, Richard.
2: Come on, Mother. Get your mind off Mrs. Van Clive. This should be a nice waltz coming up.
10: Oh, I'd give anything to put this party across.
2: Hey! The program says a waltz, but they're playing a conga.
10: They're forming a conga line. They're all following the leader.
3: The leader? That's Al.
10: Where is he taking them? Oh, my goodness, he's breaking up my party.
3: Mrs. Rhinelander, I don't know how to apologize.
10: Oh, he's taking them all into the library. What's he up to?
3: I'm afraid to look. But I had to look, and I still can't believe my eyes. In front of me is Coney Island. Yes. Al, Irma, the professor, and Mrs. O'Reilly have turned the library into a miniature midway. Al is working the shell game. Now, I know the man. I know the man who's trying to guess under what shell appears. Last year, this man was in Who's Who. 10 more minutes with Al in the shell game, and this man will be listed in the 50 neediest cases. Al is speaking.
1: That will be $10 more you have lost to me, friend. And I sort of resent your remark that this seems like a dishonest game. Let's try something else. Take a card. There, that's fine. Let me see. Oh, king. Now, only an ace can beat that. I shall draw. How do you like that? It's an ace. I just can't understand it. I never seem to win.
3: Oh, Al.
11: Yeah, chicken?
3: You better sweep up. A lot of vases are falling out of the coat.
11: Hold it, chicken. Mister, this young lady is just joking. She knows I run an honest game, don't I? Miss.
3: Well, Al, I thought you were just going to be the barber here.
11: The barber?
3: Yeah, he told me he's going to clip everyone who came here.
11: Come on, chicken.
3: Al, why are you dragging me?
11: The gentleman may misunderstand, and I want to give this dough to Mrs. Diamond.
3: Well, look, it's the professor. Hello, Professor.
1: 10 bucks now, Emma. Here comes another customer.
3: Pardon me. Do you tell fortunes?
12: Oh, certainly. Your name, madam?
3: Mrs. Anne Clive.
12: Aha, I see. Let me see your palm, please. Oh, I see a sparkling future. Happiness, gaiety, laughter.
1: And then you get hit by a truck.
3: Oh, my goodness.
12: You are swinging between life and death. Only one doctor can save you.
3: What's his name?
12: A professional seeker. It cost you $50 to find out.
3: But here's the $50. What's his name?
12: Who do you go to now?
3: Dr. Jones.
12: He's a good man. Keep going to him. Next up.
10: As if that's not enough, over in the right-hand corner are two booths. One is marked Lemonade, $1. The other, Kisses, $5 apiece. But they're not doing any business. Oh, no wonder. Al has made a mistake. He's got Irma selling lemonade and Mrs. O'Reilly selling kisses. Well, I'm getting out of here so fast the super chief will look like it's backing up.
1: Jane, where are you going?
10: Richard, I'm so mortified. I want to get out of here before your mother throws us all out.
1: Throws you out? Why, Jane, mother's in heaven. Al and his friends have already turned in enough money to more than pass our quota, and the guests are having so much fun they insist mother hold the ball next year.
10: You mean that, Richard?
1: Sure, Jane. Come on, let's congratulate Al. Oh, Al?
11: Yeah?
1: Al, on behalf of my mother...
11: You don't have to say anything. We're doing it for a swell lady and a bunch of wonderful kids.
10: Oh, Al.
1: They get it.
10: But one thing still bothers me. Irma, what were you doing in the lemonade booth? Weren't you supposed to sell kisses?
3: Yes, but Al said get over there in that booth and pucker up, and lemons make me pucker.
10: Well, lemons are grapefruit. What can I say except that there's never been a sweeter kid than my friend Irma.
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1: What about that?
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2: You can't blame me for wanting my dues, Mr. Anderson. In good faith, I loaned you our lawnmower.
3: And I'll return it in good faith.
4: I'm sure there must be some misunderstanding.
2: If there's one thing I admire in a man, it's integrity.
5: I admire honesty.
2: Quiet, Freebairn.
5: I'll scratch his eyes out.
2: Freebairn, that's enough.
5: I'll tear his collar off.
3: Look, I'll return your lawnmower. I don't want to hear any more about it.
6: Uh-oh. Here we go again, folks.

0: Now let's visit the Anderson family. This whole thing started when Oliver Anderson borrowed a lawnmower about 6 weeks ago from Mr. and Mrs. Freebairn Briggs, neighbors across the street. However, all thoughts of having borrowed it had disappeared from Oliver Anderson's mind, for the important thing at this moment is borrowing $2,500 from a new bank in town. Oliver wants to improve his property and must make application by letter to the board of directors of the loan institution. He has just finished writing the letter.
1: All finished. If this letter doesn't get some action from that board of directors, I'll quit.
2: Let's read it.
1: You mean let's tear it to pieces? Now, there's nothing wrong with it. It's a straightforward, honest letter.
3: That's what counts in getting money from a bank, honesty.
1: Oh, yeah? Well, I'll still get it.
2: Oliver, Junior didn't mean anything by that.
1: Oh.
3: Of course, it's a lot in who you know, too, Pop.
1: That's right. Well, I know Connors and Bingham. But there are a couple of new directors. I don't know who they are.
2: Oh, I'm sure this letter will do the trick. You took long enough to write it.
1: Just an hour is all.
3: Hey, you write a pretty good hand, Pop.
1: Yes, I do, don't I?
3: And your paragraphs are neat.
1: Thanks. Just that I retained my schooling.
3: I guess you can't be too careful on a letter like this.
1: That's right. I'm glad you take such interest in things like this, Junior.
3: Yeah, but I don't think it's a good idea to head it with, "For heaven's sakes, men, don't turn this down. I need it."
1: Let me have that letter. It's no concern of yours what I put in it.
3: And there are two P's in application, Pop.
1: I know it. I know. How many do I have?
3: One.
1: Well, no wonder. With everyone talking and playing the radio, it's a wonder I have the address right.
2: No, no, let's relax. Let's have a nice, quiet evening. I'll type it neatly for you, Oliver, after a while.
1: Yeah, well, I think typewritten letters get more action anyhow. You have a good idea there, but you'd better stick pretty closely to what I have there.
2: What did Mr. Connors say when you mentioned the loan to him?
1: Well, he said it was okay with him, and so did Bingham. It's up to the other two directors.
2: Well, maybe you'd better find out who they are.
1: That's not important. Connors and Bingham can swing them.
3: Hey, did you tell Pop about your being chairman on the flower planting drive, Mom?
2: Oh, that's not important, Junior.
1: Of course it is. Who elected you?
2: Oh, well, Mrs. Briggs across the street suggested me. She carries quite a bit of weight with the girls.
1: Yes, I noticed. She could lose about 100 pounds of the weight she carries.
2: Oliver.
1: Oh, excuse me. I just don't like that woman.
3: She's always been swell to me.
1: I still don't like her. Or that weak-kneed husband of hers. He can't cut their grass without her permission.
2: But they're very happy, Oliver.
1: Certainly. I've seen dogs and cats eating together, but it's only because they had to.
3: And they just got their new car, too.
2: Oh, did they? What color?
3: Black. They just drove home a few minutes ago. Mrs. Briggs is in the back seat.
1: I'll bet it's equipped with radar from the back seat.
2: Now, that's no way to talk, Oliver.
1: Well, she burns me. Old Homer Meister, $10 for 3 months for that cement job and didn't even return his mixer. I don't like people like that.
3: But Mr. Briggs seems like a nice fella, Pop.
1: Of course he is, but she won't let him be himself. I wonder, if she did, what kind of a fella he'd be.
2: Well, they're happy. That's what counts, as I said before.
1: Oh, you mean she's happy. I don't think Freeburn Briggs has been out after dark for years.
2: Well, you and Junior continue this uninteresting conversation. I'm going to the store.
3: Get some of those chocolate cookies for my lunch, Mom.
4: If they have them, I will.
1: Just look under his counter.
3: Uh-oh. Here comes the Briggs family, Pop. I have nothing I want to discuss with them.
1: No, wait a minute. Can't understand why everyone leaves. Okay, I hear you. Oh, hello, Mrs. Briggs. Who's behind you? Oh, it's Freeburn. Well, come on in.
5: Thank you, Mr. Anderson.
6: Thank you.
1: Gee, got a haircut, didn't you, Freeburn?
5: We didn't come here to discuss personal appearances.
1: Oh. Well, then come on in here where we can be comfortable.
5: Take off your hat, Freeburn, and get that wad of chewing gum out of your mouth.
6: Yes, dear.
1: Well, it's mighty nice of you folks to drop in. Mm-hmm. You've lost some weight, haven't you, Millicent?
5: That is of no consequence, Mr. Anderson. Please don't fawn all over us. Our trip is very unpleasant.
1: Unpleasant?
5: Yes. Freeburn wanted to come over alone, but I know his vicious temper. So I decided to take the cat by the horns.
1: Cat? Bull?
6: No, this is the truth, Anderson.
5: Quiet, Freeburn. Now, Mr. Anderson, when you asked to use our lawnmower a couple of months ago, I said yes.
1: Well, yes, you did, and I...
5: Now, I didn't ask you for references, nor a deposit.
1: You mean Junior has borrowed it lately?
5: You borrowed it, Mr. Anderson.
1: Me?
6: You borrowed the lawnmower, Anderson?
1: I believe I did.
5: And I didn't say a word when you pried the lock off the shed to get it.
1: Oh, yeah. Well, I remember. You weren't home, and
6: You broke the lock off.
1: I did? Well, gee, I'm sorry. I'll buy you another lock. I suppose I should have done something about this before.
5: Now, if there's one thing I cannot stand in a man, it's procrastination.
1: I can see that, but I thought I had taken your lawnmower back or had Junior do it.
5: If you'd have had Junior do it, it would have been done. If there's one boy in the neighborhood who is dependable, that boy is Junior. He must take after his mother's side of the family.
1: Well, yes, Mary's a lot that way, of course. And I'll agree that sometimes things do slip my mind, and possibly the lawnmower was left out in my garage.
5: It had better be out there, Mr. Anderson.
1: How's that?
6: It had better be, she said.
1: Don't walk on that side, Mrs. Briggs. It's all planted.
5: My, my. This place used to be so beautiful before you people bought it.
6: And look at it now.
5: Free Baron, now, control yourself.
1: Now, let's see. Lawnmower.
6: Over there beside the bush, isn't that it?
5: You mean it's been outdoors rusting all this time?
1: I wonder if this is yours.
6: It has two wheels and a handle. Must be.
1: They all have two wheels.
5: For heaven's sake, Free Baron, it is our lawnmower. Just look at that.
6: Go ahead, Anderson. Look at it.
1: Well, there isn't much wrong with it.
5: But it's all rusted. That wheel is half off. And look at the handle.
6: Go ahead, Anderson. Look at that handle.
1: Gee, well, yeah, I guess you're right. But I don't understand why Junior didn't put it in out of the weather.
5: And this wheel. It's broken.
6: Go ahead, look, Anderson, the wheel.
1: Yes, I see. But that can be fixed.
5: Either fixed as it was, or a new one.
1: How's that?
6: Make it a new one, darling.
1: Oh, no, you don't. Not a new one. I'll fix this one, and it'll be returned in good shape, Mrs. Briggs.
5: Possibly. To think, neighbors. Ah, me, one never really knows their neighbors. If it hadn't been for this lawnmower, I might have gone on thinking you people were all right.
1: Now, wait a minute, Lady Mountain Dean. I pay for my mistakes and my son's mistakes. I'll send it to the fixer shop and it'll be returned like new.
5: You know, Mr. Anderson, as hard as I try, I don't think I'm ever going to like you.
1: The feeling is somewhat more than mutual, Mrs. Briggs. Ordinarily, I'm a very courteous fellow, but I don't like to be abused.
6: Now, Anderson, those are fighting words.
1: I meant them to be fighting
5: now,
1: words.
5: Now. Freeburn, don't strike Mr. Anderson. No need of your facing a manslaughter charge.
6: I'll scratch his eyes out.
5: Freeburn, no.
6: I'll tear off his collar.
5: Please, Freeburn, no.
6: I'll pull his hair out.
1: This is getting ridiculous. And if I thought you could get a price on getting his face fixed along with the lawnmower, I'd shut him up for you.
5: You threatened Freeburn.
1: Oh, come now, Mrs. Briggs. This is silly.
5: No, it's not. I don't enjoy this. I only want what's right.
6: She only wants what's right.
1: But I'm willing to return the lawnmower, Mrs. Briggs.
6: But you certainly took your time about it.
5: If there's one thing I admire in a man, it's integrity.
6: I admire honesty.
5: Quiet, Free Baron. Well, I'll leave you with your conscience, Mr. Anderson. And I expect the lawnmower returned in the same condition as when you broke into the shed and stole it.
1: Stole it?
6: You stole it, she said.
1: Oh, come now, Mrs. Briggs.
5: I don't want to hear another word. Come, Free Baron.
1: Well, Mary will be terribly sorry about this, Mrs. Briggs.
5: I'm upset, too. But Mary's stuck with you. I'm not.
2: I don't see why you keep blaming Junior for the lawnmower being broken and rusted, Oliver.
1: Well, I may have borrowed it, but he's seen that lawnmower 50 times in the backyard. Why didn't he put it away? He isn't too young to be careful of things.
2: But, Oliver, he didn't borrow
1: that
2: it.
1: That isn't the point.
2: Junior?
4: Yeah, Mom?
1: Come here a minute.
4: Butch Chapman's waiting for me. Can it wait?
1: It cannot. Tell Butch you aren't coming back out this evening, and then come here a minute.
4: I don't get it, but okay.
2: That's hardly fair, Oliver.
1: The only way, Mary.
4: Hey, I can't come out now, Butch. See you tomorrow.
2: Could have waited until later, Oliver.
4: What's wrong? Why can't I go out?
2: Your father wants to talk to you.
1: Yeah. Junior, you remember we borrowed the Briggs lawnmower a few weeks ago.
4: We? You did, Pop.
1: Who borrowed it is not important. The lawnmower was left out in the backyard to rust and break.
4: Rust and break? Not the Briggs lawnmower.
1: Oh, yes, it was. Now, just to show you that life isn't a bowl of prunes.
2: Cherries, Oliver.
1: All right, cherries. You're going to pay the cost of putting that lawnmower in shape.
4: Oh, gee, Pop, let me explain what you're
1: There's
4: doing.
1: There's nothing to explain. You know what it's all about.
2: But maybe he wants to say something, Oliver.
1: Yes, I know. But that still stands. You pay the bill. And maybe it'll break you of being careless.
4: But if you'd let me explain...
1: There's nothing to explain, Junior. I've taken the lawnmower to the fix-it shop, and the bill is $11.12.
4: You shouldn't have taken it to the shop, Pop.
1: Now, you're going to tell me how to run my life.
2: No, he isn't, Oliver. He's just trying
1: to... Just trying to out-talk me. Yes, I know. So go ahead now. Go do your homework. and then go to bed.
3: Okay, but if you'd just let me say one thing...
2: Never mind now, darling. I'll be up and tuck you in.
3: Okay. Guess I'm outvoted again.
2: He was trying to tell you something, Oliver.
1: Of course he was. He wanted to tell me where I was wrong. He doesn't realize yet that older people learn through experience, and that's what he's doing.
2: I'll get it, Oliver. Maybe Mrs. Meister. Yes? Yes, he is, Mr. Bingham. Just a moment.
1: Oh, Mr. Bingham, the bank director? Good. Let's have it.
2: Yeah. Doesn't sound cheerful to me.
1: Hello, Bingham. How's everything? Making what tough for myself? Briggs? Oh, that's phony. Why, I just... Yeah? The new director? Oh.
2: Briggs, the new director?
1: But there isn't any place else I can apply for the loan. Yeah, yes, I know you're for it, but... Oh, no go, huh? Okay, Bingham. Thanks anyhow. So long.
2: No go, huh?
1: No go. Briggs is going to stop it, the shrimp. But I'll get around that baby yet. When I take his lawnmower back, I'll have it out with him. And his baby hippopotamus, too.

0: And now back to the Anderson family. Oliver has just been turned down at the bank on a loan he hoped to make. The deal soured when he had a little trouble with a neighbor, Mr. Briggs, over the return of a lawnmower Oliver had borrowed and apparently forgot to return. Only to find that Mr. Briggs is the new director of the bank. Hoping to smooth over the situation, Oliver and Mary Anderson are just entering the fix-it shop to pick up the lawnmower, which Oliver had repaired.
1: Oh, that looks like the lawnmower, Oliver.
2: Well, how can you tell? They all look alike to me.
1: Here comes the man now.
3: Howdy, folks. Can I do something for you?
2: Oh, Mr. Harkness. Is my lawnmower ready? It's for Oliver Anderson.
3: Anderson. Name don't mean nothing to me. I go by numbers. Got your stub?
2: Oh, sure. Here. 33B.
3: 33B. Oh, yes. Sitting right over here. And my dad, you know, I've been repairing mowers for better than 30 years, and I never saw one so bent up as that one was.
1: But you were able to fix it.
3: Well, yes, I did. The only thing left of what you brought me is the washers on the wheels. The rest is new lawnmower.
2: Well, maybe you shouldn't have done such a good job.
3: You said fix her up.
2: Well, yes, I did.
3: Where you live?
1: 13 Beacon Road.
3: Oh, is that so? Say, that's right close to Briggs' house, ain't it?
1: Right across the street, yes.
3: Well, now, I hate to ask you this, but as long as you live so close, you're driving, ain't you?
1: Well,
2: yeah.
3: Well, I wonder if you'd just drop off Briggs' lawnmower at the same time.
1: Why, this one here is Briggs' lawnmower.
3: Must have had two of them, then. He brung it in about 6 weeks ago. Had a young boy with him. Boy said his father broken a blade running over stones and paid for repairs himself. The boy did.
2: 6 weeks ago?
3: Yep. He was sure nicked. Fool what had run a nice mower over stones. Don't deserve anything from nobody.
1: Well, there must be some mistake here, Mr. Harkness.
3: Well, all I want is $13 for fixing it, and you can work out the rest of the deal with Briggs.
2: $13? You said it'd be $11.12.
1: Oliver.
3: Well, I'm charging you $2 for the doctor.
1: The doctor?
3: Yep, the doctor. See, a piece of that rust broke off and went in my eye.
1: Oh.
3: And my head's about splitting open.
2: Well, of course, you have my sympathy, but I still think I'm getting gypped.
3: It's $13.
2: Yeah, I know, but you've done work for me before. Anderson is the name.
3: I don't care if your name's Toscanini. Names don't mean nothing to me. I'm a number man myself.
1: Oliver, let's just take the lawnmower.
2: Sure, we'll take them. But I don't want this other one now, if it isn't Briggs.
3: Well, just so I get $13, all I care.
2: But $13 is a lot of money. I can get a new one for that.
1: The bill is $13, Oliver.
2: Yeah, I know that, but it's a holdup. Money isn't growing around on trees.
3: You brung the lawnmower in, didn't you?
2: Well, yes.
3: Then it's $13.
1: Well, let's pay the man, Oliver.
2: Sure, I'll pay him. It's an obligation. I'll pay it, of course.
3: Well, I don't like the way you talk, fella.
2: Well, let's not go over my bad points now. I'll just pay it and keep still, I guess. And another thing, I'll be very happy to deliver this lawnmower to Briggs. Briggs! Hey, Freeman! Hey, Freeman!
4: I have nothing to discuss with you, Anderson.
2: I have your lawnmower here.
4: Unload it and go on.
2: Okay, I'll throw it in this flower bed.
4: Don't you dare.
5: Where is it, Freeburn?
4: It's Anderson with the lawnmower.
5: Well, of all things, Freeburn, I want you to go out there and thrash him within an inch of his life.
4: Yes, dear. If you aren't gone in 30 minutes, I shall come out and thrash you, Anderson.
2: Ah, look here, Briggs.
4: She just left. I'll be right down.
2: I don't get this thrashing business, Freeburn.
4: Shh. I just say the things to please the little woman.
2: Yeah, sometimes someone isn't going to know that. And the little woman is going to be alone.
4: You may be right, Anderson. Is this the lawnmower?
2: It's both of them.
4: Both?
2: Your own that you took in 6 weeks ago to the fix-it shop and the one I took in. You owe me $13.
4: I do? How?
2: Because you claimed this other mower was yours when it was mine. It caused me anguish, loss of time, and mental worry. Altogether, the civil suit comes to $5,000 if I take it to court.
4: I won't pay it.
2: I won't charge you that much, though. I'm not that type of a person, Freeburn. I'm a nice fellow.
4: I've a rat.
2: Oh, Now, come, Freebairn, I understand. It's the influence you're under, is all.
1: Yes, you're right. It's Baby.
2: Baby?
1: My wife.
2: Hmm.
1: I shall forever free myself of those shackles.
2: Now you're talking like a man. I admire you.
1: I shall have it out with her immediately.
2: Just let her know you're boss. Boy, it feels great.
1: You've changed my whole life, Anderson.
2: Well, I did the right things for you. Now I expect you to be a man and okay my loan at the bank.
1: I shall do it immediately. I am a new man.
2: Gee, that's swell. Connor and Bingham have okayed it. Now you.
1: You just have one more hurdle to take.
2: Oh, yeah? Who's the other one?
1: Mr. Harkness at the fix-it shop.
2: Harkness? I just left there.
1: And you probably made him hate you. However, I shall arrange it.
2: Right now?
1: As soon as I go to the house and start my new life.
2: Well, you'd better be diplomatic. She's an egomaniac.
1: Egomaniac?
2: Mm-hmm.
1: Egomaniac. Mm-hmm. That's a splendid word. I haven't used that. I'm a new man, Anderson. From today, I am a man.
6: But, Oliver, it was none of your affair. Their home life is their own business.
2: Oh, he won't do anything about it. He was weakening as he went up the steps into the house.
6: But he did say he'd sign for your loan.
2: Oh, sure. He was wrong all along and he knew it.
6: Oliver.
2: Huh?
6: Coming up the walk.
2: What?
6: Mrs. Briggs.
2: Oh, you talk to her first, Mary.
6: I'll do no such thing. Don't even tell her I'm home. You got into this. Now get out of it.
2: Doesn't ring like she's burning.
7: Oh, Mr. Anderson. Hmm? I just wanted to tell you the news.
2: Well, come on in. Don't tell it to the whole street.
7: You know, somehow I don't mind your ignorance. I'm so happy I could just cry. Where's Mary?
2: Well, frankly, I don't know. What's wrong that you'd be happy?
7: It's Freebairn.
2: Freebairn? He's made you happy?
7: I'm so happy. I'm sorry I berated you over that lawnmower. Oh, it's a wonderful feeling, Mr. Anderson, to know the true meaning of love.
2: Huh?
7: I don't suppose you understand how I feel.
2: Well, frankly, I don't get it.
7: But the world has opened new vistas, Mr. Anderson. The clouds of distrust have opened up, and the sunshine of true devotion is just oozing through.
2: You mean Freebairn?
7: Ah, yes. Bless his little weak heart.
2: What happened?
7: It all happened so suddenly. I don't know myself. It was right after you left our house. Freebairn stomped into the house.
2: Mm.
7: And he only stomps when he's angry.
2: Go on from the stomp.
7: Well, I was seated in the living room. And when Freebairn came in, I knew something was wrong.
2: Yeah, I realize that, too.
7: Freebairn walked straight up to me, shook his finger under my nose, and said, "You're an egomaniac."
2: Egomaniac?
7: I don't know where he ever picked up such a word.
2: Hmm.
7: Probably from some of his tramp friends.
2: Let's leave his friend out of this. Did he pop you?
7: Freebairn doesn't ever pop me.
2: But he did frighten you, huh?
7: Well, yes, at first. But I regained my composure. Well, I placed my fingers carelessly around his throat.
2: No.
7: I had no intentions of squeezing so hard at first. And during the scuffle, his right fist hit me behind the ear.
2: Oh, then he didn't muff it.
7: I didn't hear you.
2: Never mind. Go ahead. Then what happened?
7: Why, I believe you actually enjoy this.
2: Don't be silly.
7: Well, then his left hand became free somehow, and he struck me under the chin.
2: Which one?
7: Both of them. Oh, don't be crude, Mr. Anderson.
2: Oh, good old Freebairn. Game to the end, huh?
7: Yes. It was then my new love was born. I realized at long last he really loved me enough to swing on me.
2: Well, I'm glad it turned out all right. Tell Freebairn I'd like to see him.
7: Oh, he wants to see you, too. And I know he'd like to see Mary.
2: Okay. I'll get Mary and join you in a minute.
8: Dr. Smith, call surgery.
7: It's right down this hall.
0: Shh. Quiet, please, in the halls.
7: My husband is a patient here.
0: Yes, I can see why. Name, please.
7: Briggs. Mrs. Freeburn G. Briggs.
2: We're just with her, Doc, really.
1: I'll sit over here and wait, Oliver.
2: Okay, Mary, it won't take long, I guess.
0: Right this way, please. 32A. Please don't stay long.
2: No, just a minute.
0: You a friend of his?
2: Well, I won't know till I talk to him.
7: There you are, Freebie, darling.
9: Yes, baby.
7: Someone to see you.
2: Hi, Freebird. Gee, I'm sorry it turned up this way.
9: I'm a happy bed, Oliver.
7: Oh, I'm so happy too, Freebird.
2: Well, what happened?
9: I don't really remember. I remember seeing the fireplace go by. Then the chandeliers went by. The chairs, the couch, a bedlam and things.
0: You'll have to leave now. He's getting violent again.
2: Oh, yeah, sure.
7: I'll see you later, Freebird, darling.
0: Ah! Come, that's long enough.
9: I'm a free bed. I'm a bed again. Ah, I'm a bed. I'm a bed.
7: Will they return Freeburn to me in good condition, Doc?
9: I'm a bed.
0: Oh, come I'm now, Mrs. Briggs. Surely you don't believe in miracles.
1: What an ordeal, Oliver. Poor Freeburn.
2: He'll never know a happier moment than when he swung on her.
1: Well, it did seem to bring them closer together.
2: Well, sure, that's what they needed. When you get stuffed up till you can't take it anymore, it helps.
1: It does sort of make me happy to see them reconcile that way.
2: Well, sure. You see? Now everyone's happy.
1: Well, I hope you're right.
10: Hi, Mom.
1: Oh, it's Junior.
10: Yeah, Mr. Connors called, Pop. Said the loan was okay.
2: Okay? Gee, that's swell. Well, what about Harkness, the fix-it man?
10: Oh, he just okayed it when he found out that Briggs was for it.
2: But he remembered my name, and I was nasty with him.
10: Yeah, I suppose so. I mean, Mr. Connors said Mr. Harkness didn't know you by name. Said he only went by numbers.
1: Oh, isn't that marvelous? We can start to improve the house right away, Oliver.
2: Yeah, but I hate to have Harkness get away with that $13 clip on that phony lawnmower.
10: You got taken in on that, Pop.
2: Who did?
10: You did. That was an old lawnmower I had picked up for 35 cents from Butch Chapman.
1: Oh, so that's where it came from.
2: Well, why did you let me get stuck for the money? Why didn't you tell me it wasn't Briggs's?
10: I did try to tell you, but you said get your homework done and go to bed.
1: Oh, he did try to tell you, Oliver. I remember.
2: No, you tell me. It seems that someone could have told me along before
1: this. He did, Oliver. He tried to.
10: Uh-oh. Here we go again, folks.

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Others in the cast were Ginny Johnson, George Peroni, and Doug Young. Music by Gordon Kibbe, sound effects by Ray Erlenborn. Your announcer is Ken Peters. The Anderson Family is a Hollywood Broadcasters production, transcribed from Hollywood.

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1: bear.
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0: once upon a time there was an engineer.
1: Choo-choo Charlie was his name, we hear.
0: He had an engine and he sure had fun. He used good and plenty candy to make his train run.
2: Charlie says, love my good and plenty. Charlie says, really ring the bell. Charlie says, love my good and plenty. Don't know any other candy that I love so well.
0: Once upon a time there was an engineer.
1: Choo-choo Charlie was his name, we hear.
0: He had an engine and he sure had fun. He used good and plenty candy to make his train run.
2: Charlie says, love my good and plenty. Charlie says, really ring the bell. Charlie says, love my good and plenty. Don't know any other candy that I love so well.
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4: The play that I want to tell you about is that Romeo and Juliet. Now, there is a real thing. It's a story about how this boy and girl was in love of one another, don't you see? It is. And everything would have been all right for them, except that their daddies didn't get along. They didn't. And when the play opens, Juliet's daddy is throwing this big fancy dress ball, and he invited the whole town to be there, but he didn't invite none of Romeo's people to come. And his buddies learnt of it. And they put him up to slipping on a costume and slipping in at this party. And he was a spunky kind of a boy, and he done it. I think. He done it, and he got in there, and everything was a-going good. Till all of a sudden, this girl, Juliet, come down the stairs. And he was so struck by her that he give a soliloquy right there. He did. And it wasn't about being or not being. It was about doing or not doing. Well, the do's, they won out over the don'ts. And so what he done, he got her by the hand and started to take her out in the yard. And we'll never know what it was that there's going to do out there. We won't, because this fella Tybalt recognized Romeo for who he was and come up on him a-trying to pick a fight. But Juliet's daddy, he didn't want no bloodshed right there in his living room. He didn't, so all he done, he run Romeo off. But Romeo didn't go straight home. No, he didn't. He went out and hid in the yard till everybody left the party. And then when they had all went, he popped up and looked around. And he seen this light come on away off yonder. And he says to himself, he says, hark. He says, what light by yonder window shines? He did. And let me tell you, Juliet stepped out of her bedroom window onto this stoop. And she give a soliloquy. She did, friends. And somewhere in it, she says, Romeo, Romeo. She says, wherefore art thou, Romeo? And he popped up and says, I'm right here. I thank you. Well, as it happened, there was this great big pea vine growing up to where she is standing. And so he clumb up it. He clumb up it, and that is where they had that balcony scene. And they hadn't been there but just a few minutes till he asked her to marry him. And that shows that he was an honorable boy about it all. Well, she says, when? And he's... Well, he says, now, and that shows that he wasn't up there for no light courting. He wanted to get on with it. Back then, the reason everybody lived in castles was that there was so many of them to put up at night. Well, there was so many of them there that they had to keep a preacher on duty day and night. Fella Friar Lawrence was his name. And so Romeo and Juliet, they went downstairs and woke him up and told him what it was that they wanted to do, and he thought that was all right. So he married them right there. But then, don't you see, it was a question of where they was to spend the night, things being how they was and all. And Friar Lawrence told Romeo that he ought to go on home that night. And Romeo, he didn't take to it too hot. He didn't. He didn't, but he did. He went on home that night, and then Romeo thought that he'd better go off and lay low till things cooled off. And while he is gone, friends, Juliet's mama took a great notion that Juliet ought to get married. And then she was in a bind. She was. Because she didn't want two husbands, because she figured that Romeo would be enough to take care of by himself. And so she went back down to Friar Lawrence to see what she ought to do. And he mixed her up a drink, and she drunk it, and she fell out across the bed there, and everybody thought she is dead. And they had this big, pretty funeral, and laid her out in this family tomb and all. And before that Friar Lawrence could get word to Romeo that she wasn't really dead, some of them mean boys that lived in that town told him that she was dead. And he figured life didn't hold nothing for him. So he went out and got him this big can of lye to drink. So he went over to this tomb where it was she was laid out, and he opened the door of it, and he says, "Oh, my love, oh, my wife." He did. And he went in, and he drunk the lye and kissed her and says, "With this kiss, I die." And he fell out across to there. And he was a big boy for his age. He was. And the impact of him, a falling on her, woke her up. And she woke up, didn't know what was going on, and she looked there and seen Romeo a-laying dead. And then she figured life didn't hold nothing for her. And then she took his knife and run it into herself, and she expired. She did, friends. And the moral of it is, if you've got a boy that courts a girl that you don't like, or the other way around, if you don't want the expense of a double funeral on you, the best thing for you to do is to let them have a cheap wedding.
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3: Hello, and welcome once again to Down the Line with me, Gary Bellamy. The environment, is it a good thing or is it a bad thing? Maybe you don't think we need it at all. Global warming, I mean, what's that all about? We might actually get some nice summers for a change, but paradoxically, global warming might mean that it actually gets colder in Britain. I mean, do you understand what that's all about? You know, I mean, I'm not a scientist, I don't, but why don't you give us a call on 0800 068 7060 or email us on downtheline@bbc.co.uk. It's a pretty important topic, the environment, and we could probably take up a whole show with it, but you can call in about anything you like. But can I just say that one thing we will not be talking about is Islam. Now, don't get me wrong, I've got nothing against Islam and the Muslim community, but I'm sick and tired of turning on my radio every morning and hearing yet another discussion about Islam and Muslims. It's just tiresome, and I'm sure the Muslim community agree with me. I'm sure they're sick to death of hearing this kind of thing. I tell you what do you think? Are you sick and tired of hearing so many discussions about Islam? Why not give us a ring? 0800 068 7060. I'd love to hear what you think about that. Okay, and our first call is David Healy, who's calling from Ennington. Is that right?
4: That's right, yes.
3: Yeah, you're calling about global warming.
4: That's exactly right. I mean, it's a lot of old nonsense, isn't it? It's just... cyclical blip. It's a cyclical blip.
3: Is it really?
4: Well, you know, these weather forecasters, the Met Office, they can't even tell us accurately what the weather's going to be doing this afternoon. So what on earth are they doing trying to tell us what it's going to be doing in 50 or 60 years' time? They absolutely don't know. I'm fed up of hearing about this global warming. It's a conspiracy.
3: Why is it conspiracy?
4: It's Tony Blair's Labour government once again trying to tell us what we can and can't do.
3: Well, hang on a minute, but even in a...
4: It says, you know, don't drive your cars, don't throw your nappies away. If I want to throw my nappies away to some landfill, I blooming well can. We've got to all ride bicycles everywhere.
3: Well, that'd be a good thing.
4: I couldn't be riding a bicycle anywhere, thank you
3: So you use your hose pipe in summer, do you, when it's a drought on?
4: Show me where the drought is. It hasn't stopped raining all bloody year.
3: Yes, it has.
4: We have vast reserves of water in this country. They're just not in the southeast. We're not in a drought. If you look at the nation as a whole, we're extremely wet.
3: Okay, thank you for your call. My next caller is Julian Somerville. Hello, Julian.
5: Hello there.
3: Hi, what are you ringing for?
5: Well, I'd like to call in about, you're talking about the environment, I believe.
3: That's right.
5: It's a funny story, but when I was up at Oxford...
3: Right. Why do you say up at Oxford? Why does everyone say up...
5: it's a terminology for when you go to university, it doesn't really matter.
3: Yes, but already you're putting yourself above everybody else. What if you were living in Newcastle, you'd be coming down to Oxford?
5: Right, when I was up at Oxford...
3: you've done it again! Why can't you say, when I was at Oxford?
5: When I was at Oxford... No, I'm not going to do that. When I was up at Oxford... When I was at university...
3: Right, that's better.
5: I used to see this girl, and I would go back to her flat on the Saturday night. She was a queer girl, quite dreary, no goner. And I always remember, in the morning, as I was making a cup of tea, she had a poster on the wall, and it said, "Only when man has killed every animal, I must get this right, shot every bird, swallowed every fish, drunk every river, will he really know he cannot eat money." It's turned out to be true.
3: I've read that poster.
5: How have you seen it?
3: Well, it's only if every man has killed every animal, drunk every fish, swallowed every river...
5: No, that can't be correct.
3: I haven't finished. And he's eaten all... He can't eat money, can he? Thanks very much for your call. Very interesting point. Okay, my next caller is Early D. Hello, Early, you're down the line.
6: No, man, I've got to tell you, man. I've got to tell you, you are dangerous, brother. You're dangerous, you know what I mean? You are dangerous.
3: Thanks very much.
6: Now, word on the street about you, man, you are dangerous, you know?
3: Really?
6: You're totally. You're dangerous, brother.
3: They're talking about me on the streets.
6: Yeah, man, they're talking about you, man.
3: Who's talking about me?
6: What are you talking about, man?
3: Who's talking about me saying I'm dangerous on the streets?
6: You dread, man. I've heard all of this, like, chat about global warming, innit?
3: Right? Yeah.

0: Global warming,
1: right?
0: Yeah.
1: And like the thing is, what is being said out there, right? And like the Hertz, right? The Hertz is heating up, right?
0: People are getting more angry.
1: No, the Hertz is heating up, right?
0: The Hertz.
1: Yeah.
0: And people listen,
1: Dredd, right? I love it roasting, innit? You love it roasting, innit? You know what I mean? In the summer, I just Hertz. Love it roasting, you know?
0: Do you mean the Earth is heating up?
1: The Hertz is heating up, innit, right?
0: Mm.
1: But I'm saying I love it roasting. Don't you love it roasting, innit?
0: Yeah, it's nice, but it can be, it's not good for the rest of the planet, is it? I mean, if I like it roasting, but, you know, the fact that we like it roasting means that the ice caps are melting and people are going to flood and London won't be here anymore.
1: Don't bother about that, man. You see, you can't use your car, right? You can't use your car, you can't use bus, right? That means to say they want you to stay in one place, you know? Listen, Dredd. I live in Arsden. I have to roll, innit? I have to come out. I can't be stuck in there out in place all the time, man.
0: But they're saying...
1: It's control, Dredd, right?
0: So you think it's a conspiracy? You think the world isn't really heating up and people are just doing it to kind of keep people off the roads?
1: Dredd.
0: Mm. Why do you call me Dredd?
1: It's just a term of endearment, innit? Use my dog, innit? You know that, innit? Use my dog from time.
0: What would you do? What would you do to stop this planet from boiling up?
1: Man, I don't mind what no... planet is boiling up. I tell you, man, I love it roasting, innit? You know what I mean? You see gal on the street there and they fling out them things and you just want to stush, innit? You want to do it. You look on it and you say, boy, I love the bumper, innit? You know what I mean? Me want to take ride on that.
0: Yeah. Thanks very much for your call. My next caller is Paulie. Hello, Paulie.
2: Hello.
0: Where are you from?
2: Dorset.
0: Hello.
2: Of course, they don't have nappies in China.
0: Hmm?
2: No, they don't have nappies. The children just wear sort of cropsless clothes.
0: What?
2: The children wear sort of open clothes and they do their business in the gutter or what have you. And then a bit later they learn to hold a cup under them. And then, so that's no nappies. It's absolutely brilliant.
0: I think
2: we should take a leaf out of their books. No nappies in China. And of course they don't have the menopause either.
0: Thanks very much for your call.
2: Okay.
0: Bye-bye.
2: Bye.
0: Okay, Graham Downs. Hello, Graham.
3: Hello, Gary. How
0: you're down
3: you?
0: The line. I'm fine. You're down the line.
3: I'm thinking about the environment, mainly,
0: okay,
3: Gary.
0: Okay, nice.
3: What's wrong with the environment, you know? The way I was looking at it, we've saved a lot of the planet's precious resources by using email, haven't we, instead of paper. If you think about it, all the things that now people use an email, they used to maybe write it on paper, and that's using the precious resources, isn't it? But what we've done, instead of making, progress with it, we've just used it producing tons of useless magazines, haven't we, Oh, here's a question, human beings. What did you do? Well, I'll tell you what we did. We cut down almost all the trees on our planet, and they're essential to the delicate balance of our atmosphere.
0: Mm-hmm.
3: And we produce, guess what we come up with? Heat magazine.
0: Yeah.
3: What is Heat magazine then, humans? Oh, it's a magazine that likes celebrities with cellulite and things.
0: Yeah.
3: Now, if a technological advance could help the planet, and then it seems that we instead, though, we produce a load of rubbish. I can't make one other point.
0: Of course.
3: I'm not saying this time there's anything to do with the farmer boys, are there? Because I think we're all as guilty as each other, actually, Gary. It's a worldwide problem. I can't make another problem.
0: Okay, I've got Mark on the line. Hello, Mark, you're down the line.
4: Oh, hello, mate.
0: Hello.
4: I was listening to that bloke just a minute ago. You've both got it totally wrong, right?
0: Mm.
4: The quote is, only when man has killed every bird, eaten every animal, and sucked the juice out of all the trees, will he realise that he cannot eat money. And believe me,
0: the juice out of all the trees.
4: Yeah.
0: There aren't any juice in trees.
4: Oh, mate, listen, what do you think sap is then?
0: There is juice in a tree, but I don't think that's not the point. I know there are juices in trees.
4: Juice is not like literally juice, you know, it's like a spiritual, it's like a use, you know, like that
0: a
4: stuff.
0: A what?
4: Like a use, you know, like that stuff you have, like surrounding, like desserts and that.
0: That's custard. You don't get custard in trees. You're talking nonsense. Okay, my next caller on down the line is this right, Mister?
5: Just call me Mister, that's all you need to know.
0: Okay.
5: Yeah, I want to talk about global warming and the environment.
0: Okay.
5: Well, my wife and I, we've been monitoring global warming for some time, and we have correlated the information. Information gathered from departmental research, information gathered from independent research. We have friends in high places, we have friends in low places. And they've been telling us which way the wind blows. And I'll tell you, boy, it's all going to blow this great big candle out. Now, we have relocated to a secret location in Spain.
0: Hang on. That's not a secret, you just told everyone.
5: Oh, you won't find me, boy. You've got more chance of dancing on custard.
0: What?
5: We are moving to a place where we believe we can have a better standard of living. Well, I haven't got to pay £150 just to park my car.
0: Right, so basically, all this stuff about the environment is just, you just want to save money. People like you are quite irritating because you blame everything else. You blame...
5: Listen.
0: You know, you're blaming the environment when really you don't want to pay parking fines.
5: We may
0: just tight.
5: Go nomadic places, we may go to cave, we may grow beards, we may...
0: Face up to facts and get yourself a job. Thanks for your call. Okay, I've got Dave from Crawley. Hello,
6: hi.
0: Dave.
6: Yeah, I just wanted to make a point about the environment.
0: Mm.
6: I believe that they say that the climate's changing, things are warming up, and, what was wrong with the climate the way it was? Why do they keep mucking about with everything?
0: Well, you got a good point. Thanks for your call. My next call is Snooks Dupree, is that right?
7: That's right, yes.
0: And you're calling from New Orleans?
7: Yes, I'm from New Orleans.
0: Oh.
7: I'm a musician. I'm in town for the Lum Jazz and Blues Festival, and I was listening to your show, Between Sets.
0: Between Sets?
7: Oh, Between Sets. I'm doing a couple of sets tonight. Call in, I say, that we ain't got nothing at all back in New Orleans, on account of that Hurricane Katrina come through there now. That's what I want to call in today about. Some people say Katrina, she was an act of God. And some people say it was a force of nature.
0: Yeah.
7: Global warming, whatever. But I tell you, there's no such thing.
0: No such thing.
7: Hurricane Katrina was an act of George W. Bush. Pure and simple. What? He knew all about it. He caused the damn thing. He knew the levees was going to bust.
0: Hang on.
7: He drowned that city. He wanted to wash the brothers right out of there, man.
0: Listen, I'm not a big in favor of George Bush. I'm not his number one fan. But I don't think he can go...
7: He's a lame duck.
0: Yeah.
7: He's a lame duck.
0: Right, he might be a lame duck, but how can he... He could not create a hurricane.
7: I've seen it on the internet. It's all in there. You know all about it, man. There was these planes they seen flying above there just before the storm hit. Now, they're saying these was military weather planes having a study in the storm and that, but apparently they was seeding it. They were seeding the storm.
0: Yeah, but you can't believe everything you read on the internet. Look,
7: that's all true. He wanted to wash the brothers right out of there, man. It's all true.
0: Right, well, thanks.
7: It's all true.
0: Okay, thanks for that. You get back to your set and your jazzing.
7: Thank you very much, Mr.
0: All right, Elton. Bye.
7: Good night.
0: Okay, my next caller is Tulsa Kesgrove from...
8: Kesgrove, I've called the last time,
0: from
8: man.
0: Tottenham.
8: All right.
0: Hello.
8: I'm going to help the environment, yeah?
0: Yeah.
8: I've got a sun bed. I know, is that like a solar panel? If I put it on the roof, will it work?
0: Not really.
8: Why
0: you
8: not?
0: Got any other ideas for saving the environment?
8: No.
0: Thanks for your call. My next call is Professor Tom Wiley. Hello, Tom.
9: Hi, good day to you, Mr. Bellamy.
0: Hello.
9: Yeah, I am a practicing arborologist.
0: Oh.
9: Yeah. That means I have an infinite knowledge of all things that pertains to trees.
0: Oh.
9: And I can assure you that I start every day with a tumbler full of a freshly squeezed tree juice before embarking on a 14-mile hike.
0: So tree juice, does that in fact exist?
9: It most certainly does, Mr. Bellamy, rather like you.
0: And how does it taste?
9: Absolutely revolting.
0: Thanks very much for your call.
9: Thank you very much. Always a pleasure to talk to you guys over there in England.
0: My next caller is Christopher Nibbs. Hello, Christopher.
10: Yeah, Chris Nibbs.
0: Hello, Chris.
10: Yeah, I'm ringing in about the poster about the environment, which Nibbsy here knows was actually attributed to the Indian Chief Tecumseh.
0: Right.
10: And Chris Nibbs used to have the poster on his wall at Aberystwyth Uni.
0: Did he?
10: Yep, so I can put your man right. On the actual quotation.
0: Okay.
10: And it goes as such.
0: Fire away.
10: Okay, Nibbsy, off you go. Only when mankind has burned all the trees and cooked all the animals and dried up all the rivers and drowned all the fish, well, not drowned so much as suffocated, because obviously the rivers have... Actually, I think Nibbsy may have got that
0: got
10: bit arse about tit.
0: Right, try again.
10: Whack, whack, oops. Okay, Chris Nibbs needs to do his homework. I'll call back, Gary.
0: Yeah, thanks to the Nibster there for getting that one wrong. If you do know the actual quote, please let us know and put an end to this nonsense. My next caller is Helen from St. Helens. Hello, Helen.
11: Hi, Gary.
0: It's funny, isn't it?
11: What?
0: Excuse me, funny, Helen from St. Helens.
11: Oh, yeah. I know he
0: people must have
11: about...
0: said that to you before.
11: Yeah. I know
0: he
11: chatted
0: how many
11: about...
0: How many times have people said that to you?
11: Quite a lot.
0: Sorry, what's your call about?
11: Yeah, I know he chatted today about the environment on the show, Gary. Mm. And I just wanted to talk about bags.
0: I knew someone once, Mr. Jack Cardiff from Cardiff.
11: How it takes 500 years for a plastic bag to break down.
0: And someone called Henry St. Edmunds from Bury St. Edmunds.
11: And I think about all the bags that we don't need, that we're using.
0: Yeah. Look, I might even change my name from Gary Bellamy to Gary St. Edmunds and go live in Bury St. Edmunds.
11: A nylon shopper, like a granny shopper. I've got a shopper.
0: Yeah. What is a shopper, by the
11: way? It's a bag that you don't throw away.
0: Thanks very much for your call. I wonder if there's any tramps living in St. James's Park called James. Why don't you give us a ring? 0800 068 7060. Okay, hello, you're down the line. Who's there?
12: Hello, Gary, it's Steve Goodall.
0: Hello, Steve.
12: Hello, Gary, yes, actually calling because I'm a talk show host myself for a local radio station in Coventry.
0: Okay.
12: And I've got a funny reputation, haven't they, people who ring in to phoning shows? People say that they're like a little bit queer, you know.
0: Yeah.
12: I'm talking, you know, I'm using the word queer in the old-fashioned sense, you know, like
0: strange
12: or odd, not like the modern boom bandits.
0: So what was your show what did you say?
12: The boom bandits, aren't they?
0: You can't say that.
12: Why not?
0: You can't say those words.
12: Well, I can say those words, can't I? Because it's a free country, isn't it? You should be allowed to express my opinion.
0: If you and can, also, but not to the detriment of...
12: Why not? It's not a bad word, bummy. Bandits, none of those words are prescribed.
0: No, but you put them together and you create a whole new image.
12: You put them together and you get the truth, Gary.
0: You don't get the truth.
12: Boom bandits, that's what they are. I've got no time for the Muslims, right? But they wouldn't have it, they wouldn't have it.
0: What kind of talk show are you running?
12: I'll tell you what I run an honest talk show where people are allowed to express their opinions and not just, you know, one that's about kowtow to political correctness.
0: Right. You sound like you're running the BNP, my friend.
12: Listen, I'm not a member of the BNP, actually, but I think that, some of the things they say are quite sensible.
0: Have you quite finished?
12: If you listened to what I said also, you'd have heard a bit of tacit support for the Muslim community, especially with regard to the bum bandits.
0: Look, enough of that, right. Thanks for your call.
12: Thanks very much.
0: Okay, down the line, 0800 068 7060. Hello, Peter. You're down the line with Gary Bellamy. Hello.
13: Oh, hello. What are you doing?
0: I'm doing fine. What are you bringing to talk about today?
13: Well, I'm phoning in about the trees.
0: Yeah, what about the trees?
13: There's a lot of diseases in the trees of London, right?
0: Yeah.
13: Hello, James Alley. There's a street called Tavistock Road. Is it Tavistock or Tavistock?
0: I don't know. Tavistock.
13: I think it's Tavistock. It's up in NW3.
0: It's Tavistock.
13: Yeah? Is it Tavistock?
0: Yeah, it could be Tavistock.
13: Maybe. I'm not sure.
0: We'll get someone onto it. We'll find out.
13: But what it is, you've got, like, you know, you've got these big, beautiful houses along Tavistock, and it's very leafy.
0: I think it's Tavistock.
13: Is it Tavistock?
0: I think it might be Tavistock.
13: Yeah, I think it could be either Tavistock or Tavistock. I'm not sure.
0: Okay, why don't you find out exactly what street it is and then get back to us, yeah? Okay, good. My next caller is Jacob. Hello, Jacob.
14: Hello, man. Hello, Gary. How are you doing?
0: Oh, good, thanks. And you're ringing to talk about the environment?
14: You must talk about global warming affecting all of mankind. Mm. Polar ice caps melt and the liquid of the earth bubble and rise.
0: Yeah.
14: Soon Noah must reach with the Ark number 2, brand new. Get all the timber, the 4x2, the 3x4, the 6x5, the 2x1.
0: Mm-hmm.
14: All the animal must come upon the ark, the lion and the lemur, the camel and the cat, the beaver and the bullfrog, the Komodo dragon plus the bonobo monkey, even the unicorn must come. And the Furby, the gremlin, but the gremlin must remain dry, upon him bring havoc upon the ark. But you might ask me, who is Noah?
0: Who is Noah?
14: Noah is David Attenborough. Him spread the gospel upon the TV. Lock the wasp in the cavern. All the wasp in the cabin. Cat ahoy! The cat overboard. The cat can't swim. For now, gal, come see if the cat can drown.
0: What? So you really think we need an ark? Ark?
14: We must have an ark. For the flood come to New Orleans. For all the sinners wash away. For the warning once. We not warn twice. We must build the ark with all the timber. The 4x2, the 3x4, the 1x6, the 9x2.
0: Yeah. Okay, good point there. Thanks very much for your call, Jacob. Okay, here's a caller with a lovely name. Renee Evans. Hello, Renee.
15: Thank you, Gary. I'm a bit angry, to tell you the truth.
0: Mm?
15: I recycle, right, as we're supposed to. I do not fly, ever.
0: No.
15: I go on coaches. To be honest, I've got a bit of a miserable life.
0: What can I do for the environment?
15: What can I do for the environment? Never mind what I can do for the environment. What has the environment ever done for me?
0: Well, it's supported your life and provided you with...
15: No, that was the electricity company. What are you talking about?
0: Now, hang on.
15: What has the environment ever done for me?
0: Well, if everyone had your attitude, this planet would be up in blooming smoke. Really would.
15: I don't care. I do not care anymore. Now, right, it's me time. The globe can fuck off.
0: Well, thanks very much for your call, but I think you should have a good think about it, right? Because people like you are, and you're selfish. Who's our next caller? Hello?
16: Hello there, my name is Rusty.
0: Hello, Rusty.
16: We're not concentrating on the wrong things. But all this talk of knowing the Ark, we're not forgetting the Blessed Virgin Mary, the little children's faces, the flying dove, the high arch, the peak of the churches.
0: Yeah.
16: We're not forgetting the wonderful things in the world. And the sun.
0: Are you religious?
16: No. I'm just a bit imaginative. But I believe in the wonderful things in the earth. The sweets.
0: Ah, thanks for your call. Okay. Who's our next caller? Hello?
17: Oh, Gary, hello.
0: Hello, who's that?
17: It's Sandy.
0: Hello, Sandy, all right?
17: Oh, Gary, I don't know what I'd do without you.
0: Oh.
17: Really, you're just what gets me through the day, really.
0: Oh, that's nice.
17: You really are.
0: Good.
17: I listen and I feel okay, feel better. Couldn't live without you.
0: Oh, well, that's really kind of you to say so. So, what's your point?
17: I really couldn't live without you.
0: Right.
17: I really wouldn't see the point of tomorrow.
0: Oh, come on now.
17: I wouldn't.
0: You okay?
17: If it wasn't for you, I would stop.
0: Now, I hope the BBC are listening to this, because it just goes to show how important Down the Line is to so many people. And if they don't commission a third series, they will have blood on their hands. And while I'm on the subject, I still haven't heard back from them about my proposal for a new current affairs series in which I interview major political figures called For Whom the Bellamy Tolls. But thanks for your call, and I hope you're still there, and you're very important to us, and to me particularly, and my future. Hello? Hello? Hello. Right, next call. Okay, who's there? Hello.
18: I'm sorry, I've just felt compelled to ring in because I've listened to this programme with a growing sense of frustration. I've listened to one self-serving self-publicist after another spouting their absolutely witless drivel.
0: Sorry about that.
18: And, well, I just really think it's not the kind of thing we want to hear on Radio 4. I mean, hurricane season in the Gulf of Mexico, New Orleans built below sea level, and if you then allow a lesbian comedian to host an award show, it just stands to reason that the city's going to get flooded.
0: Pardon?
18: I think you heard me.
0: What lesbian comedian are you talking
18: Ellen
0: about?
18: Ellen DeGeneres.
0: Right.
18: Well, she hosted an award show down there in the Louisiana Superdome, and next thing you know, the city's flooded.
0: And you think there's a connection?
18: It's blatantly a connection.
0: Well, what?
18: Well, you've got to be blind not to see it.
0: Well, call me blind, because I can't.
18: City below sea level, hurricane season, lesbian comedian in the New Orleans Superdome.
0: I do get...
18: Everyone ends up wet.
0: I understand...
18: Can you not join the dots?
0: I understand the below the sea level issue, and I understand hurricane season, but I don't understand the Ellen DeGeneres connection. I'm sorry, you'll have to join the dots for me.
18: Could you just stop talking for a minute and listen?
0: Yes.
18: I'll start again. Hurricane season, check.
0: Check.
18: City below sea level, check.
0: Check.
18: Award ceremony, Louisiana Superdome.
0: Check, yeah. Check that bit.
18: Check. Ellen DeGeneres, self-proclaimed lesbian comedian.
0: Check, yes.
18: Wet city.
0: Check, but...
18: Well, yeah, well, thank you.
0: Well, I'm just checking you've said that in order, and that's all checked.
18: Yes.
0: But the connection between her hosting this award and the flood, no check.
18: And that's the bit you dispute, is it?
0: That's the bit I dispute. That's not checked.
18: Well, if you refuse to believe the evidence when it's shoved right in front of your eyes, I'm afraid I've got nothing more to say to you.
0: Fair enough. Okay, we've just got time for an email here from Peter, who rang in about trees. There was some confusion about whether he was talking about Haverstock Terrace or Tavistock, and apparently it was Fitzroy Avenue. Keep those emails coming in down the line at bbc.co.uk. Okay, my next caller is Sherry. Hello, Sherry.
19: Hello. I was ringing up about the poem on the thing everyone's debating. I thought I put a stop to it. It goes as so. Once you've eaten all the birds, once you've seen all the fishes, once you've danced with the wolves, you may eat all the money.
0: No, it doesn't. Thanks for your call. Okay, down the line, it's Chuck Perry.
20: Hello, Gary.
0: Hello. What are you ringing up about?
20: The environment.
0: All right.
20: Don't it make you laugh, though, eh, Gary?
0: Anything to say?
20: Global warming. Oh, Stephen Hawking says, global warming.
0: Thanks, Chuck. Thanks for your call. Thank you.
20: All melted ice caps.
0: Yeah. Thanks, Chuck. Right, next caller. Hello.
21: Hello, my name is Anthony Bond.
0: Hello, Anthony.
21: Are we seriously to believe there is a direct correlation between whether or not, regardless of their sexuality, weather systems will appear due to the performance of certain performing artists?
0: This is my point, too. I agree with you. We've got a sensible person.
21: Are we to believe when Elton John plays the sands, not Las Vegas, there's a snowstorm? Are we to believe that if a communard's reformed, there will be a second ice age? It's absolute poppycock. I'm astonished that this show is even happening.
0: Oh, thanks very much.
21: Where on earth did you get your caller from?
0: Right, and my next caller is Georgina Swale. Hello, Georgina.
22: Hello, Gary.
0: Hi.
22: I was listening, and the rhyme, the poem that you're wondering about, I've got it on my desk diary right beside me. I wondered if you'd like to hear the real version.
0: Please, thank God, let's put an end to this poem debate.
22: Okay, here goes. This is what I've got written. Only when the last tree has died, and the last river has been poisoned, and the last fish has been caught, will we realise that we cannot eat money.
0: You sure that's right?
22: Yes, I've read it back. That's definitely what it says.
0: To be honest with you, it really didn't sound very good. I mean, some of the things that other people were saying earlier on were better than that. I preferred to sucking the juice out of the trees.
22: I'm only trying to be helpful, Gary.
0: Well, thank you very much. You've been very helpful, but very boring. Hello, who's next caller, please?
23: Hello, it's Maggie.
0: Hello, Maggie.
23: I'd just like to say that one time I went to a concert in Glasgow, and it was like Paul Daniels did the show, and then afterwards it rained for about 2 days.
0: Yep.
23: So, just referring to your earlier call, that I think there could be some truth in that. That's all I've got to say.
0: Okay, thanks very much for your call. I've got Khalid on the line. Hello, Khalid. What do you want to talk about?
24: What is point? Global warming. What is point?
0: Well, there isn't any point. I mean, we're not doing it deliberately, are we?
24: What is point?
0: Indeed. What is the point of carrying on, Khalid, as the world hurtles to hell in a handcart? Well, there is a point, Khalid, because there's always hope. Yeah, and Radio 4 embodies that hope. You know, there's not a lot wrong with old Mother Earth while we've still got Woman's Hour, Desert Island Discs, You and Yours, Pick of the Week, Book of the Week, Front Row with Mark Lawson, and Moneybox Live. Actually, Moneybox Live is a bit dull. We'll see you next week. Good night.
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29: Once upon a time there was an engineer.
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29: He had an engine and he sure had fun. He used good and plenty candy to make his train run.
31: Charlie says, love my good and plenty. Charlie says, really rings the bell. Charlie says, love my good and plenty. Don't know any other candy that I love so well.
32: Hold it. 15 seconds from now, you'll see the picture he just took. 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With a Polaroid land camera, you get bright, sharp pictures in 15 seconds. 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

0: Tales from the Back Bench by Peter Tinniswood. How Long, How Long? With Leslie Phillips as Sir Plimpton Makepeace.
1: How long, how long, how long have I been back in the house? 3 days? 3 years? 3 millennia? I don't know. All I do know is that I'm thoroughly fed up with it all, sick and tired of it. Why on earth did I allow myself to be persuaded to stand again? I can see the scene now, that ghastly day when I made my fateful decision. Mutual snorters and snifters in the clubhouse. The chairman of the constituency party was in poor spirits. His lady wife had returned unexpectedly from an escorted tour of the Holy Land and the pyramids of Egypt. Apparently she had been abandoned 3 times. She should have gone to Bridlington, I said. No, said the chairman, it's too far. Too far for what? I said. He shook his head sadly and said, oh, if only I knew the answer to that, oh boy, I should be master of the universe and all that lies therein. Poor chap. His mind was obsessed with the selection of the candidate to represent the party in the general election. He sighed deeply. What we need, Plimpton, is a man who won't cause trouble, he said. What we need is a man totally ignorant of the burning issues of the day, completely indifferent to the joys and miseries of his fellow men, blissfully unaware of the ghastly dangers facing the planet, and he broke off and stared at me hard. His ginger whiskers twitched. The turn-ups of his ginger trousers twitched. The roots of his ginger teeth twitched. And then he patted me warmly on the back and bought me a triple whiskey and soda. Nothing more was said. And thus, in the fullness of time, I was duly elected Member of Parliament for the constituency of Witney Scrotum. Oh, God! Why did I do it? Why did I allow myself to be persuaded? Only yesterday, as I sat in the chamber, I looked around me with utter despair. All I saw was a frieze of new faces, eager faces, pimply faces, self-seeking, cocky, corrupt, shallow, intensely juvenile faces. Not a trace of the old faces, those familiar bibulous, vacuous faces, pompous faces, gormless, supremely rancorous, totally uncomprehending faces. Such comfort, such joy. I sat on the bench next to my old chum, the Honourable Member for Somewhere Frightfully Pleasant in the Cotswolds, and said, what's the point of it? Beg pardon, he said. What are we doing here? I said. A large beer, he said. I don't mind if I do. I sighed. Do you know what I am, old boy? I said. Beg pardon, he said. I patted him sadly on the knee, sighed, and said, what I am is just a silent, eggy fart in the vast, clammy underpants of cyberspace. My chum looked up, smiled, and said, what's that you say? I smiled at him and said, I was talking about cyberspace. Cider and place, said my chum. Good-o, don't mind if I do. One of the last of the old school, my chum. What fun we had had in the days of our prime. Oh, fun. Ah, there's the rub. There just isn't any fun in the House of Commons these days. It's all long drawn out, grinding tedium. Oh, for the jolly japes and merry pranks of years gone by. I remember that memorable day when the Chancellor of the Exchequer, dear old, what's his name, stood up to make his speech on Budget Day and started thus, Mr. Deputy Speaker, I am pleased to say that I have made a complete dog's dinner of the nation's finances, and quite frankly, I couldn't give an arsehole. Accordingly, I've decided to raise the old age pension to £203 per week for all persons over the age of 7. Further, Mr. Deputy Speaker, I intend to pocket all the nation's gold reserves and piss off on a weekend's bender to Southwold. Oh, golly, how we laughed, how we roared. The whole house was in tucks. That's what it was like in the good old days. Good humour, merry pranks, jolly japes, and acceptance of the reality of our position in the body politic. To wit, a bunch of irrelevant old duffers with... where was I? Ah, yes. Fun. Well, in somewhat similar vein, was the spoof we perpetrated during the Queen's speech in 1900 and... what's his name? Ah, how well I remember that scene. Oh, the pageantry, the state trumpeters surreptitiously sucking at their players' weights in the minstrels' gallery, the yeomen of the guard gurgling with bootlegs stout. How noble they all looked, how gallant, how attentive and expectant. What they didn't know, of course, was that my chum had filched the genuine Queen's speech, and unknown to Her Majesty, substituted one of his own creation. The gracious lady handed her spectacles to Goldstick-in-waiting, who most graciously spat on the lens, and handed them to the third gentleman usher of the bedchamber, who wiped them on his ceremonial shirt-tails and handed them back. And then, in all innocence, Her Gracious Majesty addressed us thus: "My lords, my government intends to declare immediate war on Finland and give everyone who lives therein a thoroughgoing thrashing. Furthermore, my government will deal most severely with all those ghastly spongers in the House of Windsor." And dead silence, a silence of horror and disbelief. And in a loud stage whisper, the Prime Minister was heard to say, "I didn't write that, did I?" And then uproar. I'm not revealing state secrets when I say that Black Rod did his nut, and the master of the Queen's horse damn near hobdayed himself as he stamped his foot and cried out, "Whoa, old girl, whoa." Her Majesty did not move a muscle, not a fetlock, which in my humble opinion speaks volumes for the benefits of constitutional monarchy and her 4 weeks' annual holiday on the gallops at Newmarket. Yes, they were wonderful days. We felt wanted. People wanted to read about us in the papers, and to our great honour and pride, so did Mr. Matthew Paris. We felt a sense of comradeship, which transgressed all party divisions. We were chums, whatever our party allegiance. We wanted to make the house a happy place, a place where a chap could have a wash and brush up and change his shirt in privacy on a sticky afternoon in June, a place where one could be sure of getting a snifter outside pub opening hours, a sanctuary where a chap could be sure of taking a snooze without risk of waking up covered from head to foot in dog hairs, a sort of elective Lion's Corner House, even though the chipped potatoes would never match the firmness and crispness of those found in dear old Joe's noble establishments. Dear friends, let me make no bones about it. Our watchword was fun. I recall the outings of the cross-party House of Commons Train Spotters Society. Oh, the jolly sing-songs we had in the clerestory roof, triple bogey corridor stock of the old Great Central Railway during the Suez Crisis of 1900 and whenever it was. The fun we had eating the antimacassars and sticking our heads out of the windows and getting our eyes full of smuts during the Mau Mau insurgency. We felt we were contributing. We were making positive moves to the general benefit of the nation. We were building up priceless treasures in the nation's stockpile of fun. Likewise, during the outings of the Commons First Nighters Club, we felt we were contributing to the cultural life of the nation. I remember a magical visit to the first night of the Mousetrap. The fun we had trying to decide who did it. It turned out to be Bessie Braddock. Not in the play. in the auditorium, 5 minutes before the first interval. What I'm trying to get over, my friends, is that we did not take ourselves too seriously. We knew who really ruled the country. We knew where the real power lay. It was among the Wallers at Lord's, and those ghastly Arabs in top hats and open-toed sandals at Royal Ascot. It was plastic surgeons, show-offs at the opera, who cry, "Bravo, bravo!" and cavalry officers of fashionable regiments selling cut-price pony nuts at village fetes on Salisbury Plain. It was the Dimbleby family and organisers of swimming galas and emergency plumbers and professional footballers with heads like snooker balls. And what was I talking about? Yes. People who hold power. In short, anyone but us. But we were happy. And the nation was happy. Apathy, never heard of it. Disenchantment, balderdash. Those brutes at Hansard have come out with a so-called report on the House of Commons. We need to be refocused, they say. We must refocus our work radically. I know how to refocus the House. I know how to restore its importance. Good God, it's blindingly obvious. It has been staring us in the face, screaming at us for years. We turn the House into the new Wembley Stadium. Let us fling open the gates of the Palace of Westminster. Let us open the windows, blow out the dust, and let in the clear, fresh, sparkling air of youth and fun. Let us have pop concerts in the Great Hall of, what you may call it. And let us invite the great icons of modern youth to perform and enchant the multitude, the Ink Spots, the Beverly Sisters, the Five Smith Brothers, Victor Sylvester, the Rolling What's-Its. Let them display their wares without restraint. Bring back the greyhounds and the speedway. Bring back the boxing and where was I? Oh, yes, fun, dreams. We in Parliament can recapture those, dear readers. Let us leave the Palace of Westminster to the young and the sporting. Let us transport ourselves, lock, stock and barrel, away from London. But where to? Aubra? No. Not with the risk of bumping into Sir Benjamin Britten and his ghastly musical operas. Southwold? No. Not with those... Got it. Bridlington. Too far, do I hear you say? Too far by half? But of course, too far by half. The perfect resting place. The perfect spot to be abandoned and ignored and left in peace. Mr. Deputy Speaker, I rest my case.

0: Well, come in, Smithers. What is it? Speak up, boy. Orange juice.
1: No, sir. New Kellogg's Rise and Shine.
0: Hey, fiendish.
1: And look at this, sir.
0: No peel, no pips, and it's got vitamin C. Well, Smithers, I suppose this is it.
1: What are you doing, sir?
0: Thank you, Governor. Wife and three pips to support. Thank you.
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6: James, what in position you sitting out here in the porch for? Why don't you unlock the door and open up the store?
7: Because I ain't got no key, that's why.
6: Ain't got no key? What'd you do, lose it?
7: No. I forgot and left it inside the store when we started for the football celebration yesterday.
6: Oh, land of Goshen. You're the forgettingest fella ever seen in all my born days, leaving your key inside the store. What's your head for?
7: How's that?
6: I say, what's your head for?
7: To keep my collar from slipping off.
6: Oh, I don't mean like that. I mean, why didn't you use your head to get into the store?
7: Because it's too big to fit in the keyhole.
6: Yeah, for dagnabbit. Why didn't you open one of the back windows instead of sitting here waiting for me?
7: Well, if you'd have showed up on time, I wouldn't have had to wait.
6: Yeah.
7: Besides, it's been quite comfortable sitting here in the sun.
6: Yeah.
7: What you been doing all morning, anyhow? Over to Parkins Drugstore, I suppose, shooting off your mouth, as usual.
6: Well, I just wasn't over to Parkins Drugstore shooting off my mouth.
7: Well, then, where was you shooting it off? At the post office?
6: Yes. No, I wasn't. I was at the post office, but I wasn't shooting off my mouth. I just stopped in to pick up the Corn Center Gazette.
7: Say, what's it say about the big game?
6: Oh, see, that's right.
7: They ought to have some article of printing about it in there.
6: Yeah, there ought to be something about the game. Let's see here. We'll get it opened up. Well, I'll be swift.
7: What's the matter?
6: Why? Why, you know that millionaire fella that come all the way out here from New Orleans to see the game?
7: Yes. You mean the Mr. McCarr?
6: Yes. He's gone.
7: Gone where?
6: He don't know. Listen to this. Says, millionaire flees in high-powered car.
7: Well, that's all right. A millionaire flea can afford a high-powered car.
6: Oh, it don't mean the millionaire flea. It means Mr. McCarr. They call him a millionaire because he's got a million.
7: A million cars?
6: No, of course not.
7: Oh, you mean a million fleas?
6: Yes, a million... $1 million, Ab. Now keep still and listen to this, will you? Says, Mr. P.H. McCarr, Sugar King, who has been visiting here for the purpose of witnessing the football game between Swidsville and the Academy, disappeared yesterday between halves.
7: Disappeared between halves of what?
6: Between halves the game, halves the game.
7: All right, well, go ahead and read this one.
6: It says, Mr. McCarr attended the game with friends. After the first half, he excused himself, saying that he was going to drive into Corn Center and be back before the next half started. He stated that he had a horse throat.
7: Had a what?
6: A horse throat. And
7: maybe he was going in to get the rest of the horse.
6: Oh, he wasn't. He just had a frog in his throat.
7: Leave his car and the frog in his throat.
6: Yeah.
7: He certainly must have been fond of animals.
6: Yes, well, just never mind about the animals. Let's see him. Oh, yes. Said, and wanted to get some cough drops. He did not return, and at midnight last night was still missing. Sheriff Plum is of the opinion that McCarr is the victim of foul play. Think of that.
7: I'm thinking of it. Go ahead.
6: What else is it say there? The day before yesterday, Mr. McCarr discharged his chauffeur, Frank Smithers, when he learned that the latter had a criminal record and was wanted in San Francisco for a hold-up job.
7: How much do you suppose they're willing to pay?
6: Pay for what?
7: That hold-up job. If they can't get Smithers to do it, I might take a crack at it myself.
6: Oh, you darn fool. Smithers already done it. That means the police is after him. That's who says, after being discharged, Smithers continued to remain in this vicinity and was reported to be staying in the place called Williams Inn. But by the time Sheriff Plum found the resort, he was out.
7: Found what?
6: Found Williams Inn.
7: But I thought he was looking for Smithers.
6: Oh, he was. He was. That's the resort Sheriff Plum figured he'd find Smithers in.
7: I reckon you mean Williams Inn.
6: I mean find Smithers in. Smithers in.
7: All right, all right. Then he's in.
6: But consarn if he ain't. He's out.
7: Yeah, you're crazy. You just got through saying he's in.
6: I said Williams in. Williams in.
7: Williams in and Smithers out?
6: No, no, ding it, no.
7: Smithers in and Williams out.
6: No, you darn fool.
7: Well, who is in? Who is in?
6: Nobody's in. Nobody's in.
7: Well, then, what do you keep saying someone's in first?
6: I ain't saying someone's in. You're just all mixed up. That's all wrong with you. That's all. Get it out of your head that someone's in.
7: All right, all right.
6: What I said was Williams in.
7: Ah, shucks. Give me the key to the store and I'll open up. Sitting around there talking to a...
6: Now, just hold your horses, will you? Just hold him. I'll give you the key when I finish reading this.
7: Well, never mind that dad-darn fool thing anyhow. Let's see what it says about the game.
6: Oh, yes.
7: That's what I want to hear more about than anything anyway.
6: Let's see. Don't seem to say nothing.
7: Yeah, there must be an article.
6: Yes, here it is, Zeb. It says, Academy Trim, Squidville, 6-0. Yes,
7: what it says. Go on, read
6: more. Yes, yes. The Academy mascot proved too much for the Squidville aggregation in yesterday's hard-fought game. Yes, although playing against a superior team, the Academy was able to hold their opponents at bay until the last quarter. Then Hector Smith appeared on the field and released the Academy mascot, a skunk.
7: go ahead, what else?
6: In the ensuing excitement, Smith carried the ball almost half the length of the field for touchdown for the Academy. Squidgeville is protesting the game, but the Academy has come back with a counter accusation of professionalism on the part of Squidgeville. In fact, the whole situation smells to high heaven.
7: I bet it does at that.
6: Yes. Says, according to the Academy's claim, Jones, right halfback for Squidgeville, is a professional player named Newcomer, and... Him.
7: Well, what's the matter?
6: Look out. Get out of my way. Oh, where's that key?
7: Say, what in tarnation's the matter with you? What are you doing there?
6: Oh, that feller we got locked in the back room. Oh, land of caution. I forgot all about him. He'll have us put in jail for this.
7: Well, now, dagnabbit, keep your shirt on. I'll fix this up. You just leave this all to me, Zeb.
6: Yes, but if that feller Jones and the Squidgeville team was newcomer, Eb, who have we got locked in the back room?
7: Well, I don't know. But you just leave it all to me. I'll fix it, Zeb. Don't you worry none about it. Go ahead and unlock the door.
6: Oh, I'm shaking like an aspirin. You unlock it, Zeb.
7: Well, give me the key. Give me the key.
6: There. You want to open it up?
7: Here.
6: Come on, yeah. Hurry it up.
7: All right, there you be. Come on in.
6: Oh,
7: see.
8: Help! Let me out of here!
6: He's a hollering. Just a second, mister.
7: We're coming.
8: I'll kill someone! Open the door!
6: Now, wait, mister, wait. Let us explain it first. You see...
8: Where did I get my hands on you? I'll kill you,
6: please. Yes, but now listen, please. It was a mistake.
8: Open the door!
7: Sounds kind of like he snores, Eb.
6: Yes.
8: Let me in, I'm a prisoner. Make me miss the game. I came all the way from New Orleans to see...
9: Why, it's the millionaire. It's Mr. McCarr.
7: Mr. McCarr?
9: Yes, yes, and they say he killed a fella in a duel once. He's a regular fire eater. A fire eater.
7: Well, let's get him some fire. Maybe he's hungry.
9: Oh, consigned. What do we do there? What do we do?
7: Mr. Winter, say, who's in there?
9: Oh, Hector. Look out, Hector. Don't you hear that door? He'll kill you.
7: Yes, but you can't keep a man shut up here. Get away.
9: Hector. Don't open it. Don't. Oh, Jacob. What?
7: Why, it's Mr. McCarr.
10: Smith, thank heavens you rescued me.
7: Tell me
10: before I kill those two ruffians here. Who won the game?
7: Oh, gosh, have you heard? We did, the Academy. You see, I made the only touchdown.
10: You made a touchdown?
7: Yes,
10: my boy. Why, come with me, my boy. I'll settle with these varmints later.
7: Yes, but...
10: Not a word. I'm going to reward you. Come with me. I'm going to reward you.
9: Eb, I think I'm going to faint or something.
7: Shucks. You're all right. I told you I'd fix it, didn't I?
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11: Bum, bum, bum, bum. This on Channel 4. And now we is joining Tom Christie for exclusive coverage for the first time on British television of one of the few sports we haven't covered yet exclusively for the first time on British television. Canadian ice slideball wrestling.
12: You join us in the seventh quarter as the Montreal hairdressers take on the Toronto businessmen. One gammy down, three in abeyance, and six in the box. The rules are simple. The ice is divided into 89 different segments, each with its own set of rules. Segments 1 through 14 are wrestling segments. If you go there to pucker, you can see the niplick, which can be doubled up to 14 gams. So, that's one to avoid. But remember, the goal only stands if the linebacker has caught three fish. And as I talk, they're lined up ready to go. The game, of course, only lasts 5 seconds. Whoa, it's a three down with five fish to steal. Oh, it's all over. Montreal hairdressers... no score. Toronto businessmen 63. So it's a draw. Thank you. Good night.

0: presents Son of Cliché, written by Rob Grant and Doug Naylor, starring Paul B. Davis, Nick Maloney, Nick Wilton, music by Peter Brewis.
1: And now, the continuing saga of two students in their first week at university. Precious.
2: Yeah, right. Hey, Chuck, man. Yeah, there you are, man.
3: Oh, ciao. Yeah, hi, man.
2: Hey. Like, come on, man. Like, you know, yeah, this is a party, you know. Why aren't you in the kitchen like everyone else?
3: I just... I just wanted to finish this essay.
2: Hey, yeah, right. Yeah, like, you know, come into the main room, man. You know, have a bit of a bop. I mean, it's really, like, bohemian, you know. Everyone's so liberal-minded.
3: It's all so different here. Sometimes I wish I'd never come.
2: Like, well, why did you come to university, man? You know.
3: So lose my virginity, of course.
2: Oh, yeah. So, like, you believe in sex before marriage, do you?
3: Oh, rather. Why, have you managed to trick any girls into sleeping with you?
2: Hey, yeah, yeah. Absolutely. I mean, wow, you're joking, man. Yeah.
3: Ciao.
2: I mean, not so... yeah. Not since I've been here, but I mean, like, you know, back at home, yeah, I trick loads, yeah.
3: Oh, well, that's it, you see. I've never tricked anyone, and I've been here 6 days.
2: Yeah, well, you know, man, like, just relax, man, you know, like, I'm having a great time. Right. I mean, I really feel like I'm, you know, changing. I mean, I'm getting more mature and independent, you know.
3: Oh, ciao, ciao.
2: I mean, like, you know, like, back at home, you know, like, I used to sort of depend on my mummy and daddy for everything. Mm. But, like, now, you know, I mean, it's, like, great. Like, now if I feel hungry, you know, I'm perfectly capable of going out and buying a takeaway, you know. Mm.
3: You know, it's the ironing that gets me. I made a heck of a mess ironing my parka this morning. All the fur's all melted.
2: Yeah, I mean, that's another thing, man. You know, you don't look like a student, you know.
3: No?
2: I mean, like, get the creases out of your jeans, man. I mean, look at me. I've changed. You know, I've changed my image, man. I've grown a beard, you know.
3: Where?
2: Right here.
3: Where?
2: On the end of my chin, man.
3: Oh, sorry. It's the red bulb. The light's not very good, is it?
2: Well, what do you think, you know? I mean, do you think it suits me? Well?
3: Well, if I'm absolutely honest, Timmy, I think it might be better if it was all in one place.
2: Like, what do you mean, man?
3: Well, I mean, like, not in five different patches, sort of all together and joined up a bit.
2: Yeah, but, you know, like, that's deliberate, you know.
3: Oh,
2: I mean,
3: right.
2: I deliberately left the little patches so my acne could breathe, you know.
4: Oh. Hey, what are you two guys doing in here? Hey, we're thinking of going over to the halls, I said halls, and letting off a fire extinguisher and having a water fight.
3: Oh, crimes. That's not very sensible. Let's do it. Ciao.
5: Hello. Welcome to Henry Cooper's Golden Belt, where we see a lot of people getting belted. I have with me a doctor who reckons boxing gives you brain damage. So...

0: Well, I've been in the fight game all my life, and as someone who has been in the fight game all their life, I've been in the fight game all my life. So there. So, what's that got to do with brain damage? I think I've argued it into a corner there.
1: Look, we've known this for years. Incessant blows to the head cause irrevocable damage to the brain.
0: No, no. Because in everyday life, you could be walking across the street and walk into a door. You could walk into a lamp post. Why is it boxing is singled out as causing more damage to the brain? It's these obstacles that people are always walking into that causes all the damage. It's not boxing.
1: Yes, but you only walk into these obstacles because you've already got brain damage.
0: No, I walk into these obstacles because I don't see them, mate. What's that got to do with brain damage? So are you saying, in other words, I've got brain damage?
1: Yes, I am.
0: What? Just because I slur a bit and because I think my mum's a bicycle? Just because I haven't got a posh accent and I find it hard to concentrate, is that it?
1: No, no, no, no, no. It's because you advertise Brute.
0: No, no, no, no. Wrong, wrong so-called doctor. Advertising Brute don't mean you've got brain damage. It just means you can't smell.
1: Spanish TV present their award-winning series...
2: A-S-S-O!
1: ASSO, Spanish Detective.
3: It was just one of those days. It started about a minute after midnight and went on a bit until about a minute before the next midnight. I'm a dick. A private dick. My beat is Torremolinos. Torremolinos is my kind of city. Julio Iglesias is my kind of music. A lobotomy is my kind of operation. I was sitting in my office. I had just finished my third bottle of Hirondelli white table wine when this dame walked in.
4: Are you Asso?
3: Oh, yes. Oh, yes, yes, I am Asso.
4: My name's Frank Collierhurst.
3: You're not a dame, are you?
4: No.
3: Already I was making headway.
4: Look, Asso, I'm in trouble. I've got this note. It was pushed onto my door. It says, leave the hotel by 12. I'm frightened.
3: Have you got any enemies in Torremolinos?
4: Only the people I've been sick on.
3: How many is that?
4: Hard to say, really. I've only shut my ring twice. But the first time, I were on balcony. They were having a dinner party below.
3: I see. Not a popular man. Okay, I'll take the case.
4: Tar a lot, Asso.
3: I got into my car and zoomed off. So I turned the air conditioning on and started the motor. My first port of call was Frank's Hotel. I knew the manager there. Nice guy. Name? Rodriguez.
5: Hey, Rodriguez!
6: Hey, Asso!
5: Hey, give me 5.
6: Hey, give me 10.
5: Give me 15.
6: I haven't got 15. Have you got change of 7?
5: Hey. Hey, my main man.
6: Hey, look at you, man. You're the hippest, coolest cat in town. You always wear a white safari suit with a big flares and a platform Chelsea boots.
5: Sure, sure. And I have my shirt collar specially stretched to reach my shoulders.
6: Cool.
5: I wouldn't be seen dead out of style, man.
6: So, what brings you to my hotel, Mr. Cool?
5: A client of mine, Frank Collierhurst. He had this note pushed under his door.
6: This note? I wrote this note.
5: Why?
6: Because he had booked into the hotel for 2 weeks. And now the 2 weeks is up, so he has to leave at 12. Everybody gets this note.
5: Ah, I see. Case solved. What a plot. Even by the high standard of Spanish television, this was something special. I was feeling low as I walked out of the hotel. I saw the sun was going down. Then I realized it was not the sun. It was me who was going up. Yet again, I had tripped over my flare trousers. I don't know. It had been one of those days. And you know what? I bet tomorrow would be another one.

0: composer. As early as anyone can remember, Sir Kevin Kevin was an anarchist. His first work was written for flugelhorn and man-blowing nose. He followed this up with his famous sphincter concerto in E-flat minor, which entailed the entire wind section dining exclusively on chili beans for 4 days before the performance. It was not well received. But in 1962, he revolutionised music theory when he developed the decative. Instead of the octave, the normal eight-note scale, the decative had 10. He invented two new notes, H and J. Instead of going do, re, mi, fa, sol, la, ti, do, the decative would run do, re, mi, fa, sol, wo, bo, la, ti, do. Kurt Snapper was in charge of making Sir Kevin's instruments.
1: He was bloody balmy. I mean, he was out of his tree. Because of these extra two notes he'd invented, H and J, you couldn't play it on a normal piano. You had to put in all these extra notes between all the other ones. Then eventually the piano was so long, the pianist could only play it by driving up and down the keyboard in a golf cart. Flutes came in 5 sections instead of 3, and you had to play it in tandem. One was blowing and one was sucking because you couldn't get the breath to the end. And cellos, right, cellos. Well, in his orchestra, women were banned from playing the cello. Well, unless they played it side-saddle.
0: But now, sadly, Sir Kevin Kevin is no longer with us. Innovator that he was, he died in a way he would probably have appreciated, trying to suck a kazoo instead of blowing it. He inhaled the kazoo, it lodged in his throat, he choked to death and played Yankee Doodle Dandy simultaneously. Ta-ra. Hello. My guest in the studio, Chairman of the Humanitarian Council for Civil Rights, Dr. Jacob Kretz.
2: Hello.
0: And leader of the British Nazi Party, Mr. John Evans.
3: Hello.
0: Dr. Kretz, what essentially do you think is the essential flaw in the concept of National Socialism?
3: Rubbish! Well, absolute bloody rubbish! I am not sitting here and listening to this rubbish!
0: Please, Mr. Evans.
3: Rubbish!
0: You will have your say, please,
3: rubbish.
0: Mr. Evans. Well, perhaps, but please give the doctor
3: absolute
0: the opportunity...
3: bloody rubbish!
0: Please give the doctor the opportunity
3: rubbish.
0: To propound his argument.
1: Thank you. Well, basically, I cannot understand why one type of human being should be elevated above another, simply on the grounds of his religion or his colour.
0: I see. Mr. Evans.
4: Oh. I never thought of it like that. Yes, you're right, actually. I mean, the idea of a master race, I mean, it is a bit pompous, isn't it?
0: Yes, but I must press you on this, Mr. Evans. You are down on record as saying that other peoples are genetically inferior, and it is our duty to rid ourselves of this vermin.
4: Did I say that?
0: But you still believe it, surely?
4: No, I don't, actually, no. Not now, no. I agree with him. He's right.
0: Dr. Kretz.
1: No, I can't think of anything.
4: Oh, I don't like Volvos.
1: No,
4: but that's not because they're Swedish or anything.
1: No, but I don't like Volvos either.
0: Gentlemen, are you saying that you... Gentlemen, I really must press you on this point. Are you saying to me that you have nothing to add?
4: No, I don't think so.
1: No, me neither.
0: Well... That's one of the most successful debates we've ever had. Are you sure you don't want to disagree?
1: No.
0: Please?
4: No.
0: What's your favourite colour?
1: Orange.
4: Oh, that's mine too.
1: Really? Good colour.
0: Do you like James Last and his orchestra?
4: Oh, I love him. He's great.
1: So
4: James
1: do I.
4: Last.
1: So do I. He's very good.
4: He's a lovely man.
1: Lovely man.
4: He is. He's a lovely man.
0: I must interject. Do you like me?
4: No.
0: And that is why, before this programme, you secretly conspired to agree on everything and make me look like a complete fool.
1: Yes.
4: Yes, it is, yes.
0: I thought so. Good night.

0: comrades, brothers, soldiers of the revolution, friends, loved ones. Sanchez, shut the guitar or I'll disembowel you.
1: Sorry, Artemigas.
0: Brothers,
2: si.
0: Beloved comrades in arms,
2: si.
0: Tomorrow we march on the capital and victory will be ours.
2: Aye!
0: And so, brothers, tonight's password is Eve of Victory.
2: Aye!
1: Artemigas, with that password, a fascist spy will know we are going to attack tomorrow.
0: Okay, the password tonight is tomorrow we will have a lie-in and take it easy. We will form a new republic, which will be known as Zaraguay. The only question remaining is which animal will represent our nation. All the best ones have been taken. The Russians have the bear. The Americans the eagle. The British have the lion.
3: How about the mighty herring?
0: Any other suggestions?
1: How about the smoked haddock?
0: No. The animals must be living. We cannot have a meal as the national symbol.
3: Helvige, how about the cunning hamster?
0: Huh? Julio, the hamster is not famed for his cunning, eh? It is famed for running around his wheel and storing food in his cheeks.
1: The badgerigar?
3: The pussycat?
1: Yeah, I've got it. I've got the animal. What about dandruff?
0: Dandruff is not an animal.
1: No? Then why does it itch so bad?
3: Helvige, I know. The hairy baboon.
0: No, not the baboon.
3: Well, why not? We don't have to have the back view.
1: What about the noble keeper?
0: Senses, no food, eh? Hey, how about a mythological beast, huh?
1: Oh, see, si, yes. Something with the head of a sheep.
0: See. Si.
1: The body of the sheep.
0: See. Si.
1: And the legs. The legs of the sheep.
0: That is just a sheep, Senses.
1: Well, yes, I suppose it is, really.
3: El Domingo, how about the head of the sheep, the body of the gnat? And the legs of the alligator.
1: Yes, from the sheep, wisdom. From the gnat, itchiness. And from the alligator, greeniness.
3: How about the goldfish?
1: From the goldfish, fishiness.
0: Hey, look, comrades, hey, this is taking too long, eh? It's not that important. Sanchez, what is your favorite creature?
1: Rachel Ward.
0: Okay, that's it. The national symbol is Rachel Ward. Hey!

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1: This is Stellar Trader Dave Hollins calling Earth Com 597 Beta 7. I'm the lone survivor of the scout ship Melissa 5 from a routine UEC mining expedition to Titan. I alone escaped by placing myself in suspended animation for 300 years. Should have been 2 days, but I overslept. Still, I suppose I must have needed it. Today is my birthday. I am 327 years old. I don't feel it. I should be orbiting the planet Earth, but Earth isn't there. Oh, yes, it is. Sorry, I was looking out the wrong window. I am now consulting Hap, the command computer.
2: Hello, Dave. Here is your post-suspension update. While you were asleep, the Earth was destroyed by the nuclear holocaust following the Volvo Wars. The only surviving life forms are fruit flies, beetles, and P.E. teachers. The fruit flies are now the dominant species. Wait, Dave. I am receiving a message.
1: Oh, thanks. Transfer it to my sound spectrum, Hab.
2: Certainly, Dave.
3: Hello? Hello, Melissa 5. You have done superbly well to have catched here. Superbly. My name is Mickey. Mickey something. I am the leader of the PE Teachers Brain Trust.
2: Sorry to interrupt, Dave. We have a data outline on the life form you are talking to. He is wearing a tracksuit and trainers and carrying a football and a whistle. He has an IQ.
1: What are?
2: Just an IQ, Dave. That's the only reading I'm getting. His greatest intellectual achievement was taking the second form English class for poetry and making them recite It Was on the Good Ship Venus. Report ends, Dave.
1: Hab, you've got to get me out of here.
2: Your only chance, Dave, is somehow to find a disturbance in the fabric of time, a cross-dimensional temporal warp, which has the exact magnetic pull to convert you to antimatter and reconstruct your carbon ions in your own spectral field.
1: Oh, look, there's one!
4: Saturday Serials proudly present the further continuing, more reasonably exciting adventures of Captain Invisible and his trusty sidekick, the See-Through Kid. 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This week's episode, Invasion of the People Who Comb Their Hair Over to One Side to Cover Up the Shiny Ball Bit. We join the Captain and the Kid in their secret lair.
5: Sob, I've never felt so helpless in all my life. My hands are so badly charred from the accident. I can't feed myself. I can't dress myself. If I go to a concert, I have to get someone to applaud for me. I'm sorry to be such a burden, kid.
1: Morning, Cap.
5: Kid, I thought you were already here.
1: No. I've been in the kitchen, Captain Invisible.
5: Well, if you've been in the kitchen. Well, then, who gave me the bed bath this morning?
1: It wasn't me.
5: But somebody. Have you seen Mutto, the invisible dog?
1: Yes, I heard him in the garden being sick. Well, Cap, here's your breakfast. Oh, Cap, did you move the invisible table?
5: Yes, it was in my way.
1: Oh, never mind. Here's your boiled eggs, Captain Invisible, just how you like them. Now, open wide and I'll feed you.
5: Kid.
1: No, open a bit wider.
5: No, kid, now, look, just listen.
1: Don't talk while I'm feeding you, Captain.
5: Now, kid.
1: Oh, crimes. I can hardly get the spoon in.
5: I think I know why you can't get the spoon in, kid.
1: There you go. All in.
5: Yep, but now you can take it all out again, please.
1: Oh, sorry, Cap. Missed your mouth. Hang on. There. Is that any better?
5: Pardon?
1: Oh, sorry. Missed again.
5: Look, kid, let's skip breakfast. I've lost my appetite anyway. Yes, I've lost my appetite ever since the day of the fire. I remember it clearly.
6: Hello, and welcome to Cosmopolis Airport. Passengers boarding the plane for Vacationville now proceed through customs.
5: This way, kid.
7: Next.
8: I'm
5: here.
7: Who said that?
5: Me. Captain Invisible.
7: Passport, please. There's a photo of you?
5: Why, yes.
7: How old is it?
5: It's practically brand new.
7: Well, it's not a very good likeness.
8: Wait a minute, Cap. You got my passport.
7: Who are you?
8: The Seafo Kid. There's the Cap's passport.
7: Oh, I see.
5: That's better.
7: Okay, you're cleared, guys. Oh, by the way, there's another of the Legion of Stupid Heroes on the plane.
5: Who?
7: Sergeant Demented.
9: Oh, no!
4: And so our intrepid heroes set off for a well-deserved holiday.
10: Hey, Captain Invisible! Oh, I need Captain Invisible! Whoa, I got a fish in my hand! Wow, whoops, whoopee! Here come the badgers! Wow, zinga, zinga, zinga! Oh, have you seen my salami on the patch?
8: Cap, I don't think I can take much more of this.
5: Never mind, kid. We'll be in Vacationville soon.
6: Will all passengers please remain calm and in their seats? The pilot has just died, and no one else can fly the plane.
8: Yes!
5: The pilot! Quick, kid, the cockpit.
8: Wait a minute! There's a fire broken out on the wing.
5: Quick, kid, the wing.
8: Oh, no! The tail's fallen off.
5: Quick, kid, the tail.
8: Now the other wing's exploded.
5: This isn't a DC-10, is it?
10: I just juggled a baby and my ears are falling off. I've eaten my mustache. Whoops, get me some more cornflakes, guys. What a hole.
5: Oh, no. In the flames, my hands have been badly burned. And the kid can't fly a plane. Sergeant Demented, you're in command of the plane now. Do you think you can handle it?
10: Sure. Okay, plane. Stop being on fire and land.
5: No, no, Sergeant. You have to go through to the front bit.
10: Why? Is that where they keep the germaline?
5: Pull yourself together, Sergeant, and land the plane.
10: Okay, Cap. Ooh, look, the side of a mountain. That's a good place to land.
4: And so another dull adventure peters out to its conclusion as we join the captain and the kid back on the bed before the flashback.
5: 14 days without food on the side of a mountain. And it cuts me deep to think we had to break the invisible oath which supports all that is good, decent, middle American, honest, and truthful by having to eat all those dead people.
8: Don't blame yourself, Cap. Anyone in our position would have scoffed those corpses.
5: But, kid, it's no wonder I lost my appetite, though.
8: You'll get it back, though, Cap. I've made you a super lunch.
5: What is it, kid?
8: Well, so as not to be wasteful, thought we'd finish off the rest of Sergeant Demented.

0: That's the end of another show. We've done, well, we've been doing it now for quite a while. And over the months, we've all become, you know, very close. Everyone gets on well. Well, except for me and the other two assholes. And obviously there's a big team, you know. It's not just us three. There's all the people behind the scenes. Altogether, there's six of us. And bonds form, you get close to people. I've been going out with the continuity announcer now, well, for 3 weeks and 6 days. It's my new record. I don't want to say too much about it because it's personal. They did let me go all the way. 8 times altogether. Anyway, we split now. And, you know, they won't return my phone calls or my letters. So I know it's a bit self-indulgent, but I just want to take this opportunity to say, darling, I still love you. Please, please, please come back.
1: You know, cats have minds of their own. That's why we love them. They really do know what they like. Tibby, Tibby, Tibby. Tibby the meat lover, and now he's easy to please with Kitty Cat Meat and Liver Dinner. All the meat he loves, and tasty liver too. It might have been cooked specially for him. And Tabby, she's happier than ever. She likes both the Kitty Cat dinners.
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5: 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We

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0: You're up early.
1: Well, I woke up, so I thought I'd get on with some work.
0: Well, how's it going?
1: Well, I've joined up all these paper clips.
0: Oh, very nice. Hardly a mini-series, is it?
1: No, I should have turned over and gone back to sleep.
0: All these bits of paper. How do you manage to get everything in such a mess?
1: It's a knack, I suppose.
0: This was tidy last night.
1: Yes, Daisy did it before she went home. Very efficient girl, Daisy.
0: Good.
1: Very helpful, too. She always asks the right questions.
0: Oh, really? What kind of right questions?
1: Well, the ones that get into the black hole I call a memory. I mean, it's not easy to remember details of things that happened 38 years ago, but she just, I don't know, asks the right sort of questions. She seems to draw things out of me.
0: Good.
1: Well, it has nothing to do with her looks.
0: I didn't mention her looks.
1: I know you didn't mention them. Oh, that'll be Daisy.
2: I'll go.
3: Good morning. Gwen Flack.
2: Oh, yes. Mrs. Flack, do come in. I'm Jean Pargeter.
3: Oh, I only know you by repute, of course. I've been sent by your other branch. Apparently Daisy wasn't found completely satisfactory.
2: No, apparently not. Do come through. Mr. Hardcastle's in here. Oh,
3: good morning, Gwen Flack.
1: Good morning.
2: Mrs. Flack is Daisy's replacement.
1: Replacement?
3: Apparently Daisy wasn't found completely satisfactory.
1: Wasn't she?
2: Look, Mrs. Flack, there's some fresh coffee in the kitchen over there. Why don't you go and help yourself to a cup?
3: Oh, well, that's very kind, very kind.
1: Who said Daisy was not satisfactory?
2: Unsuitable was the word I used.
1: You don't know anything about her. You only saw her for 5 minutes yesterday morning.
2: She seemed a facetious sort of girl.
1: I just told you she was bright and helpful.
2: Well, you didn't mention that when you met her.
1: Well, how could I have done? What was I supposed to say? Good morning to her, and isn't she bright and helpful to you? What do you mean, facetious?
2: Well, feather-brained. Look, I'm only trying to help you to get a good temp.
1: No, you're not. You're just trying to make sure I don't keep a temp who looks like Daisy.
2: But it's all Sally Curtis's fault. She only sent a girl like Daisy to get under my skin.
1: Well, she succeeded, didn't she?
3: Sorry to be presumptuous, but I saw a custard tart on the side. I love custard tarts. Would it be all right?
1: How many are there?
3: Three.
1: Very well, then.
3: Thank you very much.
2: I bet you'd have given Daisy your last custard tart.
1: Just what did you imagine was going to happen today? Did you imagine I was going to jump on her the moment you were out of the door?
2: Of course not, but I thought she might distract you.
1: What, by being facetious?
2: Well, supposing she jumped on you.
1: Oh, now we really are in fantasy land.
2: Well, whose fantasy?
1: Land.
2: All right, all right. I'll ring Sally Curtis and I'll get Daisy back for you and look a complete fool.
1: Good.
2: Oh.
1: Oh, I'm sure Mrs. Flack and I will get along famously.
2: Oh.
1: Provided she doesn't eat all my custard tarts.
2: Oh, you can be very understanding sometimes.
1: Yeah, I just want a quiet life.
2: Oh, see you this evening.
1: Okay. And, if Mrs. Flack jumps on me, I'll ring you at the office.
4: Good morning.
5: Good morning.
4: Good morning.
2: Sorry I'm late.
5: Well, you're the boss. Total power.
2: Sometimes I feel like Miss Jean Brodie with a class of kids. Why are you two sulking?
5: We're not sulking. We're angry with you.
4: And me. I mean, I'm angry with you as well.
2: Oh, I see. Going to give me an explanation? Or are you just going to pout your way through the day?
5: Sally Curtis just phoned. She sacked Daisy.
2: What?
5: And don't ask why, Mum, because you said that she was useless and you wanted her replaced.
2: I did not say she was useless. I said she was unsuitable.
4: Well, they're one and the same thing to Sally Curtis. Oh, and by the way, I shall be wearing trousers all the time from now on.
2: Well, I presume that's got something to do with something.
4: Yes, job security. You told me once that Lionel said my knees kept popping in and out of his head. But if that carries on, I'll be out of my ear.
2: Look, this has nothing to do with Daisy's looks.
4: Oh, really?
2: She just wasn't right for Lionel.
5: Oh, well, that's funny, because Lionel was just saying how good she was last night.
2: He's impressionable.
5: He's not a boy.
2: I know that.
4: Talk about trust.
2: Look, I don't think it's any of your business.
4: Oh, right.
5: Fine. We'll just be quiet.
2: Good. Oh, hello? Sally Curtis, please. Good morning, Sally. Jean Pargeter. Sally, you have absolutely no grounds for sacking Daisy. Yes, I know I said she was unsuitable, but I didn't mean unsuitable in an unsuitable sense. Jealous? Well, of course I'm jealous, but we're not talking about me. Look, I just simply want you to get on the phone and reinstate Daisy. Countermanding your decision, yes. Yes, I am. Yes. Of course you run the branch, but don't forget that I run the company. Goodbye. You look like two Cheshire cats.
5: You feel better now, though, don't you?
2: But as a matter of fact, I feel a fool.
4: And does Lionel get Daisy back?
2: I don't feel that much of a fool. Look, could we just get on with some work?
3: And there he was in the kitchen with his little head stuck in the bread bin. But his little tail was still wagging.
1: How extraordinary, Mrs. Flack. Could you read back the last thing I said, please?
3: Certainly. I asked my company commander to leave.
1: To leave?
3: Yes.
1: No, for leave. I asked my company commander for leave.
3: Oh, I thought it sounded a bit odd.
1: It would have been suicidal. So the line would read, sir...
3: I went out with a leading seaman once.
1: Did you really?
3: He was in the Navy, of course, not the Army.
1: Yes, he would have been.
3: This was before Mr. Flack came on the scene, of course. Tiny little feet he had. What was his name now? Cyril something.
1: As I said, the line should read, sir, I wonder if there's any chance of a...
3: Proudfoot. Cyril Proudfoot. I should have remembered that because it's an odd name considering his tiny little feet.
1: Look, Mrs. Flack, this is all very interesting.
3: Yes, it is, isn't it? I always think that looking back is interesting. What do you call those trousers?
1: What trousers?
3: Sailor's trousers. Not flares.
1: Bell-bottoms.
3: Bell-bottoms, of course. Do you know they used to completely cover his little shoes? When he walked along, you couldn't see any feet at all. His trousers.
1: Would you excuse me?
3: Certainly. Cyril Proudfoot.
6: Hi, Lai.
1: Come in, Alistair. It's good to see you.
6: You don't usually say that.
1: Well, compared to the Secretary Jean sent me, you are a beacon of sanity. Gwen Flack, Alistair Deacon.
6: Hey, hey.
3: Pleased to meet you.
6: Are the words flowing then, Lai?
1: Yes, you could say the words are flowing.
3: We were just talking about leading seaman Cyril Proudfoot.
6: I haven't heard of this character before.
1: No, you wouldn't have.
3: He was on a minesweeper. HMS something.
1: Mrs. Flack, would you think it an imposition if I asked you to make us all a nice cup of tea?
3: Oh, no, not at all. I may be a modern woman, but I'm not a feminist.
1: My God, that woman runs off at the mouth.
6: You say that Jean chose it?
1: Yes. She thought the previous one was facetious.
6: A dish?
1: You've got it. I'm not sure I shall get through the day without throttling Mrs. Flack.
6: Then think of me as your good fairy, Lai, because you and I are going to have a long lunch with Willy Wenders. Lai, your Dutch publisher is in town.
1: Quiet people, the Dutch.
6: Is that bad?
1: No, it's wonderful. What does he want?
6: You promoting the book in Holland.
1: I'm not wearing clogs.
6: Nice one, Lai. Nobody said anything about clogs.
1: Well, I just thought I'd lay down a few ground rules.
6: Let's go then, Lai. My limo awaits.
2: Lionel, what are you doing here?
1: I've come to take you home. I've just finished lunch with Alistair.
2: 5:30?
1: Yes, we went on longer than expected. My Dutch publisher was there.
2: Oh. So you didn't manage to get much work done on the script, then?
1: I'd prefer not to answer that for fear of incriminating Mrs. Flack.
2: Are you sure you weren't just miffed because she wasn't Daisy?
1: Well, she talks, you see. She talks and talks and talks.
2: Oh, I'm sorry. I feel responsible.
1: Well, you are.
2: Well, I'm going to bite the bullet. Would you like Daisy back?
1: Yes, please. But I don't want Mrs. Flack described as unsuitable. I mean, she doesn't know she's doing it. Just find some... Oh, my God.
2: What? What?
1: Well, I just walked out of the house this morning without telling her I was going.
2: She's still here. Fast asleep.
1: She's eaten my custard tart.
2: Is that all you can say?
1: Well, I only had three.
2: The poor woman stays here all day. And all you can think about are your custard tarts.
1: Look, I didn't ask her to stay.
2: Well, you didn't ask her to do anything.
1: No. You're quite right. Rather dedicated, isn't it?
2: Extremely. Aren't you going to wake her up?
1: No.
2: Well, we can't leave her here.
1: No, I mean, you should wake her up. She might panic if I do, you know. Strange man.
2: You're a dying breed, Lionel. Mrs. Flack?
7: Uh-huh.
2: Mrs. Flack?
7: Oh, I'm so sorry. I must have dozed off.
1: Mrs. Flack, I'm the one who's sorry. I forgot all about you.
7: Oh, I did wonder.
2: You should have gone home.
7: No. My only concern was Harriet, but I took the liberty of telephoning him.
1: Harriet?
7: My Yorkshire Terrier.
2: How can you telephone a Yorkshire Terrier?
7: I have an answer phone.
1: Will you ask or shall I?
7: Harriet hears the message. He understands every word I say.
2: What did you say?
7: I told him that I was sure that Mummy would be home soon.
1: Extraordinary.
7: Are we picking up from where we left off?
2: No, Mrs. Flack. You are going home to Harriet.
1: Absolutely.
7: Well, thank you very much. Oh, I have a confession.
1: It's not about telephoning Harriet, is it?
7: No, but I'm afraid I ate the rest of your custard tarts.
2: Oh, that's a small price for Lionel to pay, Mrs. Flack.
1: Well, what are a few custard tarts?
2: Bravely said.
7: Cyril Proudfoot liked custard tarts, funnily enough. I remember once we were sitting on top of a tram, and you know how they swayed about? Well, Cyril had two custard tarts in a bag, and do you know what happened?
8: He sat on them.
7: That's right! How did you guess?
2: Well, he is a writer.
7: The late Mr. Flack, on the other hand, was an apple turnover man. I remember once at Southsea it was.
1: Oh, God.
7: No, I tell a lie. It was Southport.
2: We mustn't keep you any longer, Mrs. Flack. You must get home and give Harriet his tea.
7: Yes, I will, thank you. We're having spaghetti this evening.
1: It's very kind of you to take it so sportingly, Mrs. Flack. I can only apologise once again and say...
7: See you tomorrow.
1: Yes. See you tomorrow.
7: I see this as a nice working relationship. We've got on well from the start, haven't we?
1: Yes, indeed we have.
7: Well, good night then. Good night, Miss Pargett.
2: Good night.
1: Good night, Mrs. Flack.
2: You just talked yourself out of Daisy.
1: I know. It's the fact that she stayed here all day, I suppose. At her post.
2: If this had been a sinking ship, I think we'd have come home to find her clinging to the only bit of wreckage left above water.
1: Smiling cheerfully.
2: Oh, I'm too tired to do the cooking.
1: Yes, and after that lunch I'm not really hungry. I'll get you a takeaway.
2: I'll come with you. Oh, what on earth could that be? Mrs. Flack!
7: Good morning. I'm sorry I'm early, but there was a bus strike.
2: Oh, I see.
7: Is it all right if I go through?
2: Yes, of course.
7: Yes, only the bus strike was in New York, you see.
2: You live in Chiswick.
7: But I didn't realise it was in New York when I heard it on the radio last night. You know how it is when you're on your own. You listen to the radio in bed and sometimes you doze off and you don't get things right. I just got it into my head that the bus strike was here, so I set off early to walk here.
2: Well, you didn't walk here when you found out the buses were running.
7: Oh, no. When I realised my mistake, I hopped on one.
2: Which is why I'm early.
7: I did feel a fool.
2: Oh, well, I wouldn't. It's the kind of thing that can happen to anyone. Look, Mrs. Flack, now that you are here, I'd like a word regarding you and Mr. Hardcastle.
7: You've been to New York, haven't you?
2: Well, once or twice, yes.
7: Yes. Well, you mugged, because most people are, apparently.
2: No, I must have been the exception. Now, about you and Mr. Hardcastle.
7: Oh, he's been to New York, hasn't he, to talk with the American people about the script he's writing.
2: Well, Los Angeles, actually. You see, regarding Mr. Hardcastle's work...
7: Oh, he's doing ever so well. Except for some sometimes when he loses track of what he's saying.
2: Well, perhaps something makes him lose track of what he's saying.
7: You went with him.
2: Where?
7: To Los Angeles. He told me. Did you see any film stars?
2: No, well, not really. You see, when you're working, when you're trying to concentrate, it isn't good to have too many distractions.
7: Oh, I see.
2: Good.
7: So you didn't look for any?
2: Any what?
7: Film stars. I mean, if you'd gone out looking for film stars, that would have been a distraction, wouldn't it?
2: Well, will you excuse me?
7: I used to like Warner Baxter, but I suppose he was before your time.
2: Oh, yes.
1: Did you have a word?
2: Sort of. I had a sort of word.
1: And?
2: I got sidetracked.
1: Well, that's what she does to me.
2: But I think I've laid the foundations for a sensible discussion.
1: Which you are now going to have.
2: Now, I've got to get to work.
1: Well, incidentally, why is she so early?
7: Do you remember Warner Baxter, Mr. Hardcastle?
1: Warner Baxter?
2: Now, see you later. Mrs. Flack will explain why she's so early.
7: You won't believe this, but it was because of a bus strike in New York.
1: She did say a bus strike in New York, didn't she?
2: Bye.
8: Yes, Mr. Milner, that'll be absolutely fine. Thank you. Bye-bye. So, Mum, why didn't she check to see if there was a bus strike?
2: Oh, I didn't get round to asking that. She'd moved the conversation on by then. Once Mrs. Flack moves the conversation on, it's very difficult to get it back to where it was.
8: Poor old Lionel.
2: Well, you just have to be firm with her, that's all.
8: Like you were.
2: Well, it was the thought of her lying in bed, listening to the radio all on her own.
9: Daisy's here. Can she see you?
2: Daisy? Mm. Oh, yes, of course.
8: Lionel's dream secretary. I think I'll go in the other office.
2: No, stay. Oh, come in, Daisy. Sit down.
9: Thank you. Oh, I feel silly.
2: Oh, well, I wouldn't worry. I felt silly all morning. What is it?
9: Well, may I come off your branches books and onto yours, please?
2: Why?
8: Sally Curtis.
2: I was asking Daisy.
9: Sally Curtis. I don't want to sound disloyal.
2: Well, you may have to, but we'll call it being frank. Go on.
9: It's the job she gives me. Well, take recently. One moment I'm working at your house for Mr. Hardcastle and seeming to get on well. Then yesterday I'm told by her that I was unsuitable.
2: Yes. Well, that was a mix-up.
9: Then the other jobs she gives me, they're all... Well, it's always working for a man. And when I turn up, I always find that she's described me as bright and attractive. And it's the attractive bit that doesn't seem necessary. I just don't see that it's relevant, do you?
2: Well,
9: I mean, you wouldn't describe a secretary as bright and plain, would you?
2: No, I wouldn't do that.
9: Well, I just get the feeling that Sally Curtis is using me as some kind of showpiece. Quite honestly, I'm fed up with it.
2: You know, Daisy, when I was a nurse, the male patients used to flirt with me, and I used to be quite offended when they didn't.
9: That was a long time ago, though.
2: I wasn't in the prime year with Florence Nightingale.
9: Sorry.
2: But you're right, times have changed. All right, I'll put you down on our books, and I will only describe you as bright.
9: I'm ever so grateful.
2: I'll get Sandy to look in our books and see if there's anything suitable for you.
9: Thank you, Miss Fargeter.
8: Why don't you send Daisy back to Lionel?
2: Oh, it's too late. Anyway, Mrs. Flack is perfectly efficient. If Lionel can't just quieten her down a bit, that's his affair.
8: You're the boss?
2: Yes, I am. Don't you forget it.
6: Not disturbing you both, am I, Lionel?
1: No. Come in, Alistair. Oh,
7: I'll leave you two to chat, then. I'll find something to do. I'll finish telling you about my cousin with the inflamed tendon later, Mr. Hardcastle.
1: She will as well.
6: I have to say, Lionel, it's difficult to know where that lady's coming from.
1: I just wish she'd go back.
6: Give her the big E.
1: The what?
6: The elbow.
1: Well, how do I do that?
6: Simple. Just look her in the eye and say, hey, we don't mix. Let's jump into different bowls.
1: I can barely understand that. I'm sure Mrs. Flack wouldn't.
6: Look, can we move on to more interesting areas?
1: Like what?
6: Sex.
1: Sex?
6: Right. I've been talking to the American producers in L.A. They want you to spice up the script.
1: Alistair, I'm not making a curry.
6: No lie. I mean, liven up the part in the script where you and Jean... Hey, hey, for the first time.
1: Yes?
6: But I've reread it myself, and to be super honest, it doesn't actually say what happened that night.
1: We slept together for the first time. What do you think happened?
6: We're missing each other, aren't we?
1: We frequently do.
6: Look, mate, it's a love scene. And the sexiest line you've got in it is, shall I ask for a morning wake-up call? Have another look at it, please.
1: I refuse to be explicit.
6: Nobody's talking explicit. Just X. Try a little rewrite. Just for me. Mm. And the money.
1: Now you're appealing to my finer nature. Time to call it a day, I think. Good night, Mrs. Flack.
7: What about something like, she trembled as he slowly unbuttoned her blouse? It slid unnoticed to the floor as his hands moved towards...
1: Mrs. Flack, please. I'm not going to write anything like that.
7: Are you sure you don't like my idea of putting lots of gasps in either?
1: No, I'm not enamoured, no. I'll think of something.
7: Oh, I'm sure you will. It's something to look forward to tomorrow, isn't it?
1: Absolutely.
7: That's what the late Mr. Flack always used to say, you know. There's always tomorrow, Gwen, he used to say.
1: Did he really?
7: Then, of course, one day there wasn't a tomorrow. Not for him. See you tomorrow.
1: Yes. Good night, Mrs.
7: Oh, I never did finish telling you about my cousin's inflamed tendon, did I?
1: No.
7: How we got on to talking about steam engines, I don't know. It's funny the turns conversation takes, isn't it?
1: Yes, isn't it? Good night, Mrs. Flack.
7: Good night. I'll bring you up to date on the inflamed tendon tomorrow.
9: Oh, Mrs. Flack.
7: Hello, Miss Pardgett. Just off.
9: Would you like our cab?
8: Yes, free now.
7: Oh, no, I can't run to taxis. I shall get the bus, take Harriet for a walk, and then get our tea.
9: You're fond of Harriet, aren't you?
7: Of course I am. He's my best friend. Good night.
8: Good night.
9: Good night.
8: There's something rather indomitable about Mrs. Flack. And her best friend is a Yorkshire Terrier.
9: Mm. She's lonely. Do you still think Daisy's a good idea?
2: What are you busy at? Rewrites?
1: No, I'm writing to Mrs. Flack.
9: Mrs. Flack? She was here half an hour ago.
1: I've told you, she doesn't listen to a word I say. I'm hoping that the written word might prolong her attention span.
9: Oh, Lionel, you can't.
1: Well, either she goes or I go.
9: Well, you can't sack her.
1: Look, working with her is like trying to swim in treacle.
9: There's a way round it.
1: What?
9: Well, I haven't worked it out yet.
1: So why can't we just sack her?
9: Because her best friend is a Yorkshire Terrier.
1: Well, that's hardly a sound commercial reason.
9: Well, I know it isn't, but because she's a lonely woman who likes working for you. And she likes talking, too.
1: Well, I don't want her to talk to me. I'm not a lady's companion.
9: You can't sack her, Lionel. I honestly don't think you can do it.
10: Mum, could I have a word?
9: Yes, of course.
10: It's a bit awkward. Someone's been going through my things. My clothes.
9: Lionel?
1: Well, don't look at me. I may be many things, but I'm not a cross-dresser.
9: Well, so who could it be?
1: Mrs. Flack.
10: But she was with you all day.
1: Not all day. Not when I was talking to Alistair. Not when Alistair and I went to the pub to seek sanctuary. I must say, I didn't think she pinched clothes on the side.
10: No, nothing was stolen. It's just things were just rearranged.
1: Well, come to think of it, my latest packet of custard tarts has moved from one cupboard to another.
10: Seems she's a compulsive tidier.
9: It's a bit weird, though, isn't it?
1: Where will it end? I tell you this, I don't want her rearranging my pants.
9: Nor mine. Well, that settles it. She has to go.
1: At last.
9: Lionel can tell her in the morning.
1: Thank you.
9: Well, I'll see you tonight, then. Now, you will talk to her. You won't just write her another letter.
1: No, I'll talk to her. Goodness knows what I'm going to say.
9: Well, I'll just leave it up to you. But let her down lightly, won't you?
1: Any more advice and I'll lock you in a cupboard till she arrives.
9: There is a reward for all this, you know. Daisy.
1: Daisy?
9: Well, she's on my books now, and you did like her.
1: Yes, I did.
9: Yes, and if she's pretty, well, she's pretty. I could live with that.
1: Yes, so can I.
9: Yes.
1: Well, she's very bright as well. She's so helpful.
9: Yes, well, you'll be able to get on with your rewrites.
1: Hopefully, yes.
9: Well, I forgot to ask, what bit does L.A. want rewritten?
1: Oh, it's just a scene, really.
9: Oh, which scene?
1: The bedroom scene.
9: I see.
1: Well, you did ask.
9: Yes, I did ask. Well, I'll talk to Daisy today, then.
1: Thank you.
9: Right, I'm off.
2: Now, you're not to go soft on Mrs. Flack.
1: Nothing Mrs. Flack can say or do will make me go soft on her, I promise. She can... Oh, Lord.
2: What?
1: On the pavement. Coming towards us.
3: Look at me. It's Harriet's fault, bless him. His lead got twisted and I went over. Broken ankle. Still here I am, crutches and all. Ready to go.
2: I've gone soft.
1: So have I.

0: and another day. As time goes by.
1: You've been listening to As Time Goes By, written by Bob Larbee and starring Judy Dench as Jean and Jeffrey Palmer as Lionel. Judith was played by Moira Brooker, Alistair by Philip Bretherton, Sandy by Jenny Funnell, Mrs. Flack, Vivian Martin, and Daisy, Zoe Hilson. The producer was Martin Fisher.
0: As time goes by.
1: As Time Goes By is a DLT Entertainment production in association with the Theatre of Comedy.

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2: Good morning, everyone. Morning. Right, settle down, please, people. Can we start?
3: Excuse me. Sorry I'm late. I left my pass at home.
2: If we can get on...
3: You'd think security would recognise me by now. I have been here 30 years.
2: 35, if we can get started.
3: It's not 35, is it?
2: Right, yesterday's paper. The content of page 7 was printed on page 7. And on page 12. Oh. And on page 16. Oh, it wouldn't be so bad, but we haven't received a single complaint. Oh. Which does rather undermine one's belief in the alertness of our readers.
3: Assuming we still have any.
2: Thank you, Maddox. Picture desk. Great shots of the cast of Glee discussing poverty with Nelson Mandela. Mm. Is there anybody that man won't be photographed with? It was Michael Gove last week, so obviously not. Oh, and while we're on pictures, I know we're trying to run positive stories about Africa, but can you please avoid any more images of sick baby chimps being comforted by pop stars? I gather that this time round the poor creature passed away only moments after being cuddled by Bono. Features. Well done on the Where Are They Now segment. Perhaps a little harsh on Gordon Brown, I thought. He's quite in demand, you know. I understand he's charging up to £49 for a lecture.
3: That much?
2: Letters page. I don't mind you printing savage attacks on the quality of the paper, but in future, can we make sure they're not from my wife? I think it was intended as a personal letter. A nice exclusive on the government minister caught in massage parlour. Very well done. Thank goodness the Conservatives haven't dumped all their traditions. Subs. It's the Buckingham Palace garden party, not barbecue. Oh, and congrats to our travel editor. Great piece on Iraq as next year's cool holiday destination.
4: Thank you.
2: That new hotel sounds lovely. The thought of drifting in one's infinity pool to the sound of explosions does make one feel rather queasy. Oh, and talking of explosions, the people in the chemist next door are getting more than a little upset about our smokers. It's fussy, I know, but during yesterday's rainstorm, there were apparently 47 of you huddled in their doorway. Think about the community, all right? Now, tomorrow's edition. What have we got?
5: Ready, please. I am busy.
6: You're not still writing about palm oil, are you?
5: Yes, Freddy, I am. And why? Because it's one of the great scandals of the age. Oh, will you please be quiet?
6: Is I not allowed to be happy then, Maddox?
5: You are allowed to be silently happy.
6: Tonight is the big night.
5: Curiously enough, I'm aware of that, Freddy. Possibly because you've talked of nothing else for the last 3 days.
6: I has dry-cleaned me best suit. I has polished me shoes. And I has booked a high-end restaurant. Well, a very nice branch of Nando's. And I has been to Boots, where I purchased...
5: Thank you, Freddy. No details required.
6: She's called Maria Mads. But she is no run-of-the-mill Doris. She's a babe from Brazil. Know what I'm saying? She is exuding the pheromones double time. She floats my tabs. She makes me synapses go boop, boop, boop. She's a goddess from the Brazilian rainforest, Mads. She is a cultural phenomena.
5: Phenomenon.
6: She has warmed my globe. My ice caps are melting.
5: It all sounds mildly repulsive. Must your desk be so close to mine?
6: This could be serious, man. I'm sailing out on the love boat and I ain't got no anchor. I first met her on me Bebo page, and she sent me a link to her Facebook profile. And when she removed her privacy filters, I knew she was special.
5: Have you actually met this girl, Freddy? You know, face to face, in real life.
6: I will tonight. I has already looked at 200 photos of her on Copacabana Beach, and she is an angel delight. You see, Mads, you get to know someone better in a chat room than you ever do having a picnic, or whatever you did when you used to go on dates.
5: Do be quiet. There's a good boy.
6: Coolio, I knows you find palm oil more riveting than sex.
5: It's certainly more important. Do you know it's used in 43 different varieties of chocolate bars by the confectionery giant Crampton's?
6: No.
5: They're draining the third world of its natural resources just to feed the chocolate obsession of lardy Europeans.
6: What about lardy Americans?
5: But Americans' lardiness is a given.
6: That is racist, man.
5: No, I don't care. They are overwhelmingly fat-assed, and that's all there is to it. Countries that could be growing their own food and feeding their own people are extracting this oil so as to enhance the lardiness of the already over-larded.
6: Oh, man, that is heavy.
5: Heavy is the word. Have you been to the Midwest?
6: Maria likes chocolate. Ain't never gonna get fat, though. She is my slimline tonic. Know what I mean?
5: Freddie, I'm up against the deadline. This piece needs to be run the day after tomorrow to coincide with the annual conference of the Association of Palm Oil Manufacturers.
6: Oh, I can hardly contain my excitement.
5: It's time to cause maximum embarrassment to Crampton's. Ergo, I am busy. So will you please go and drivel elsewhere?
6: That is, like, so aggressive. Just because you has forgotten what it is like to be loved up. I'm serious, man. When did you last have sex?
5: Freddie, you haven't even met this girl. If she has any sense at all, she'll drop you the moment she sets eyes on you.
6: It was in the 80s, wasn't it?
5: It bloody well wasn't.

0: not only lust, man. She is totally brainy. She speaks English almost as good as I does.
1: Freddy, do you have anything on the gang of hoodies terrorising that estate in the Wirral?
0: Oh, yeah, Carol. I has got a couple of eyewitnesses who saw the youth throwing the beer cans.
1: Mm. No stabbings?
0: Nope.
1: Happy slappings?
0: Nope.
1: Petrol bombs through letterboxes?
0: Nope.
1: Drive-by shootings?
0: I has checked it out, Carol. There's just disaffected youth. Bored, spotty, rude, but not psychopathic.
1: This is what happens when you sit too close to Maddox.
2: I beg your pardon?
1: Freddy, the story's dead, unless you can get me at least one mugging, one looting and a missing child.
2: Does it have to be one of each?
1: What?
2: Does it have to be one of each? Or would two muggings and one missing child be sufficient? Or three lootings? How does the equation work exactly? And how many muggings equal one missing child? Is there a fixed exchange rate, or is it floating?
1: This is not your story, Maddox. Freddy, be clear. I want the inside story of the killer thugs of the Wirral.
0: Carol, the oldest is about 7.
1: So, old enough to hold a gun?
0: I is not sure that they has got guns in the Wirral.
1: There's bound to be one somewhere. Now, where's Masha? I need to have a word with her. Masha!
2: There goes to journalism what little boy was to Hiroshima.
0: She's right to an extent, innit? We got to reach out to the punters. Circulation is going down. Advertising is going down. And tonight, a lovely babe from Brazil is going down. With a bit of luck. Know what I'm saying?
2: Yes, Freddy. I regret to say that I do know what you're saying. There. Now, please stop making me feel ill and get out of my way. I'm off to deliver my copy to Oliver in person.
0: Email it, man.
2: No, no. This way I can make sure he reads the bloody thing. Paper, Freddy. Paper. Or hard copy, as he would have it. Can't be beaten.
1: Masha, I don't like these video comments on the website.
3: But why? It is voice of the people.
1: It's not the voices I object to. It's the faces.
3: What is wrong with the faces?
1: They're extraordinarily ugly, Masha.
3: Sure, but ugly, beautiful, what does this matter? They express the views. They make the provocative statements. They're interesting.
1: Interesting is not the point. This is a modern paper. It needs a modern image. Reading our paper is a lifestyle choice. It's cool to read our paper. Our readers are role models. Stylish, cultured, fashionable, thin. Whereas, I mean, just look at them.
4: Unfortunately, for 99% of the population, this will mean cuts in public services. If we...
3: Why you are freezing it?
1: Look at her.
3: She's just a reader expressing a view.
1: She is an ugly reader expressing a view. Who wants to know what ugly people think?
3: I do.
1: Yes, but you are weird, Masha. Look at her. Awful hair, baggy eyes, jowls like a bloodhound.
3: But what I can do, they look like they look.
1: And this one?
5: I'll tell you what people in this country want. We want a proper dental service on the NHS. If you could see my mother...
1: Look at it.
3: Him. Look at him. He is human being, Carol.
1: Only just. Surely we've got some good-looking readers somewhere.
3: But do they say interesting things?
1: That doesn't matter. We want clean, good-looking people. Let's see the next one.
6: We need more bobbies on the beach, and I mean real bobbies, not those who just care the community, please.
1: I mean, look at the nose on that.
3: But he expressed popular concern over police numbers.
1: Masha. If we're going to do this, let's make it sparkle. Let's get some sexy people who know how to present themselves.
3: Oh, soon you want to hire Hollywood stars.
1: No, of course not, but... That is not a bad idea, Masha. Actors.
3: Oh, Zac Efron? Oh.
1: No, no, not famous actors. Ordinary, cheap, good-looking, out-of-work actors.
3: Sorry, I am not following line of the thought.
1: We get actors to play the readers.
3: But it is deception.
1: It's dramatization.
3: But no actor will want this job.
1: Yes, they will. An out-of-work actor will do anything. Offer them 10 quid and wash them flock.
3: But what about the real readers? They'll be annoyed when they find their words read by someone else.
1: Annoyed? No, no, no. They'll be grateful. Ugly people are always grateful.
2: What do you mean, not going to run it, Oliver?
7: I mean, I'm not going to run it.
2: This is a 3,000-word, meticulously researched expose of the activities of a multinational confectionery company.
7: And I'm not going to run it.
2: Thanks to Cramptons, thousands of indigenous people are having their

0: lives destroyed.
1: I do feel for them.
0: Do you, Oliver? Do you? Can you go to bed tonight and sleep knowing that you've turned down the opportunity of saving the lives of hundreds of little children in the Third World?
1: Yes.
0: Children who are perishing for the sake of a crunchy delight.
1: Oh, do Cramptons make those too? I love the hazelnut ones.
0: Of course they make them. Using palm oil, as revealed in my article. So why don't you want it?
1: I do want it. I will want it. One day. Eventually. Maybe not in the 3,000-word form, perhaps in more of a 300-word form.
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0: Can't it wait?
1: No, it has to go in on Thursday. 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
0: Reduce the business pages or something. Cut them back. The business editor's a moron.
1: It's not his fault. He was senior management at BP, but he was cheap. After the Gulf of Mexico, you could pick up a senior BP exec for the price of a Romanian fruit picker. We need the revenue, Maddox. We have to run it, no matter how distasteful we find it.
0: Distasteful?
1: Distasteful? Did I say distasteful?
0: Yes. It's not Michael Winner selling insurance, is it?
1: No.
0: So what is it?
1: No, it's just an ad. Maddox, don't you have work to do?
0: Is it a car ad? Am I being replaced with a Volvo?
1: It's not a car ad. It's more a sort of... campaign ad.
0: For what?
1: For a group of people.
0: What people?
1: Well, sort of political people. Look, Maddox, you're not going to like this.
0: Who is it for, Oliver?
1: It's an ad for the British National Party. Close the door on your way out, will you?
2: The BNP?
0: Yes, Freddy. This once pride newspaper is about to publish propaganda for the most unpleasant party in the political spectrum. And I'm including the Lib Dems.
3: I agree it's not ideal, Maddox.
0: Not ideal? Not ideal?
2: Oh, come on, Matt. No one votes BNP no more. Anyway, advertising don't work. I mean, do you know anyone who has bought a sofa from DFS?
3: At the very least, it'll create a bit of controversy. Maybe bump up circulation.
0: If controversy is our aim, let's run adverts saying that Ryanair offers a pleasant flying experience.
3: We run those already.
0: I'm shocked, that's all. I never thought Oliver would sink to such depths.
2: Oh, I don't know. He once played golf with Alan Sugar.
0: I'm making a stand for an important principle. God knows, somebody in this place has to.
2: Free speech, though, innit? That's an important principle, too.
0: There should be no free speech for people who want to abolish free speech.
2: But you still have to listen to people who annoy you when they're chatting shite. That's what I tell myself every day when I come into work with you.
0: It's easy for you, Freddy. You're a white upper-class boy.
2: I ain't no upper-class boy. I is from the street, innit?
0: Freddy, you went to Eton.
2: Yeah, and then on to... The street.
0: A very nice, leafy street with big houses. No, I'm sorry, I'm going to make a stand. I'm going to activate the masses.
3: Do you know any masses?
0: Yes. Lots. I'll devote my entire podcast to this. I will urge my fans to stand up and fight. This will be a call to arms.
2: Okay, Mads, while you is trying to raise the dead, I'll be picking up me suit for my date tonight.
4: Masha, have you got those actors lined up yet?
5: You asked only this morning, Carol.
4: Yes, and now it's the afternoon.
5: Why are you rushing me?
4: Are you feeling the pressure? I mean, if it's just too tough, there are other career options. I know one ex-journalist who went to work on a petting farm. He was very happy.
5: Carol, you must understand, people don't work well under the duress.
4: Actually, that's the only reason people do work.
5: Okay, it's good. I try to find nice actors. But maybe not will be so easy.
4: Trust me, Masha. They'll love it. They'll be glad of the break from waiting tables, pole dancing, or performing overly emotional monologues in some black-painted room seating 20 above a pub in Walthamstow.
5: Okay, I do my best.
4: Yes, you could do that. Or you could get it done, Masha.
6: Maddox. We have a situation caused by you with your idiotic video podcast urging readers to protest about the BNP ad.
0: I did what I had to do, Oliver.
6: Yes, and as a result, there is at this very moment a demonstration taking place in the lobby.
0: Is there? Well, it's good to know there are still thousands of people ready to take direct action.
6: Five people, actually.
0: Five. Huh.
7: Oh, I expect word will spread.
6: 5 protesters blocking the lobby is more than enough.
0: It's people power, Oliver.
6: I want you to ask them to leave, Maddox. Otherwise, I shall call the police.
0: I can't ask them to leave. They're the vanguard of a mass movement that will sweep away British fascism.
6: I have just had a Zimmer frame waved in my face.
0: It's not too late, Oliver. You can still cancel the ad and reinstate my palm oil piece.
6: I don't think that's on the cards.
8: Excuse me. Excuse me.
6: Oh,
8: my foot.
9: Careful. Careful, everyone. Foot.
6: Ah, T. Masha, how kind.
9: It's not for you. It's for the freedom fighters.
6: What freedom fighters?
9: The freedom fighters blockading lobby.
0: That's the spirit, Masha. That's how we Brits saw fascism last time round.
6: Masha, I forbid you to take tea to those rabble-rousers. Put the tray down.
9: No, I will not.
6: Put the tray down.
9: Yet.
6: Stand away from the tray.
9: No. I bring them the tea. It is wonderful British tradition of rebellion. It is the levelers, the peasant revolt, the Jarrow marches, Alder Maston, Greenham Common. It is the spirit of freedom alive and burning in our lobby.
6: No, Masha, it is 5 sad old lefties with very little fashion sense.
9: Okay, so fire me.
6: Masha.
0: Leave her alone, Oliver.
9: Excuse me, please. Excuse, mind the tea. Make way, please.
6: I'm calling the police. These people have to be removed.
0: You can't do that, Oliver.
6: Yes, I can. What's the point of the Prevention of Terrorism Act if it can't be used to clear losers out of the lobby? Excuse me.
0: Oliver, wait.
6: Yes?
0: Don't call the police. I'll go down there and tell them to go. I can't have them arrested just because of me.
1: Good. Very sensible. A bit late, but very sensible. Oh, and if there's any tea left in the building, could I have a cup, please?
2: You all right, Mads?
0: What? Oh, yes. Yes.
2: You is looking well depressed, man.
0: You're not looking so chirpy yourself.
2: Me? No, I is fine. I is fly. But you is depressed.
0: Well, perhaps a little downcast.
2: Oh, cheer up. So maybe you only mustered 5 old weirdos, but that is still an achievement, Mads.
0: I had to tell them to go home. I let them down.
2: Well, I think you has done really well. 5 protesters is worth something.
0: Yes?
2: Yeah, that's 2 more than watch your video podcasts.
0: Ha ha. Look, I know where you stand on this issue, Freddy. You represent the forces of apathy.
2: It ain't that. You just don't know how to organize a protest. It's all done by social networking now. If you want quick results and a proper campaign, I could help you out.
0: Why would you want to do that?
2: Well, maybe we shouldn't run this BNP ad tomorrow. Maybe Freddy ain't so apathetic. Maybe Freddy is ready.
0: Has your brain by any chance been damaged by a long night of Brazilian bimbo?
2: No. I've been thinking, that's all. I've been thinking. Maybe you is right.
0: Really? That simple?
2: No reason a man can't change his mind.
0: So, overnight, you've gone from cynical, depoliticized youth to community activist.
2: Yeah, that's what happened.
0: Just like that?
2: Yeah, just like that.
0: And all this time I thought you were one of today's mindless generation with your hip-hop and rap and acidic house.
2: Oh, my days. Look, Mads, does you want my help or doesn't you?
0: Well, if you're serious and you think we could really do something together...
2: Straight up. You want a protest with legs? A protest that will make a difference? A protest that will bring about change?
0: Yes. Yes, I do.
2: Then we has work to do. First thing, we's going to get you on Facebook.
0: Oh, all right.
9: Masha, how are you?
4: Well, not bad. Feeling a little tired, perhaps. And you
9: good,
4: know,
9: good. Now, about those actors. Let me see what you come up with.
4: Okay.
10: Unfortunately for 99% of the population... This will mean cuts in public services. If we go on...
9: She can't act, Masha.
4: But very beautiful.
9: Show me another.
11: I'll tell you what the people of this country want. We want a proper dental service on the NHS. If you could see my bowl of...
9: He's appalling.
4: I am not Martin Scorsese. I just do what you ask. And he is one dishy hot pot. Next one?
12: We need more bobbies. On the beat, and I mean real bobbies, not those useless care in the community police.
9: Where on earth did you get these people?
4: I got the best that money could buy. For £50, you do not get Robert De Niro.
9: Oh, I should have done this myself. You have no imagination, Masha.
4: I have no budget.
3: Oh, let's just forget it, shall we? Go back to the uglies. At least they're free.
5: Okay, you are the boss.
3: But I feel let down, Masha. Very, very let down.
5: I'm sorry. So sorry. How I find so many bad actors, I cannot imagine. I am failure.
3: Exactly the right word, Masha.
5: Hello? Is that Marge? Here is Masha. My very great thanks indeed to the South Pudley Amateur Dramatic Society. Yes, I am most happy. Your actors were absolutely right for the job.
1: Carol, it is of no interest to me whatsoever that Maddox now has a Facebook account.
3: Sorry, you have to look at it.
1: But why?
3: Look at it. He started a group calling for a boycott of the paper if you run the BNP ad. And so far it has 28,000 members.
1: Good heavens. Maddox has never struck me as a Facebook sort of person.
3: Well, he is now. We're under cyber siege, Oliver. 900 angry emails an hour coming in. There's a petition on the Downing Street website. Peter Tatchell's calling for your resignation. And Stephen Fry's been tweeting about it.
1: The bastard. I was drinking Bollinger with him only last week at Covent Garden.
3: And I'm afraid there's a YouTube video of you performing a sex act.
1: What?
3: It's really quite convincing.
1: What sex act? No, don't show me. Oh, my God, how ghastly. Can we sue? What are we going to do?
3: Pull the ad.
1: What?
3: Cancel the BNP ad. Not worth the trouble. We'll lose revenue, of course.
1: Doesn't matter. You're right. Pull it.
3: How do you suggest we explain it?
1: Stupid person in advertising department thought BNP stood for British Nice Party.
3: A bit desperate.
1: Yes. No, I don't care. Just kill off this campaign, all right? Tell Maddox he's won. Game, set and match.
3: You're not going to reinstate his turgid liberal left palm or whinge, are you?
1: No. But we now have a whopping great gap in tomorrow's edition and it has to be filled.
2: Morning, Maddox. Oh, sorry, I forgot I is not allowed to be cheerful.
7: Oh, you can make as much noise as you like on this happy dawn. Victory is ours, Freddy. Victory is ours. I've just thumbed through today's print edition. Not a single racist in sight. Well, not until you get to the sports pages.
2: Yeah, boss, innit? We done good, man.
7: You see? There's no need for intergenerational conflict, not when we have class solidarity. You and me, Freddy, were like London's East Enders, saying to Mosley's black shirts, you shall not pass.
2: Exactamundo. It's the power of social networking, Mads. Old politics, new media.
7: Admittedly, I'm a little disappointed that Oliver failed to run my big palm oil expose today. But, well, we may have lost the battle, but we have won the war, eh?
2: Yeah, I is one happy Freddy. Means I get a shag tonight.
7: What?
2: Oh, sorry, was that not clear?
7: Why does it mean you get a shag?
2: Ma, Maria, me Latin bird? Turns out she's a bit political, innit? Told me she won't get down and dirty with me if I'm working for a newspaper which carries BNP ads. I is well miffed that I mentioned it to her in the first place. Who'd have thought a babe with a body like that would have principles? But there you go. It's all sorted now. The action starts tonight. And what with me pent-up passion aching to be released...
7: Wait a minute. So you never saw this as a moral issue at all? As a question of rights?
2: Yeah, my right to get laid.
7: I'm a little shocked. Ah, well, base motives, but from the manure of self-interest sometimes springs the flower of justice.
2: Yeah, that's the bonus, isn't it?
7: At least we've achieved something, made the world a better place.
2: Yeah, one with more sex in it.
8: Oh, morning, Maddox.
7: Good morning, Oliver. Good morning. And what a lovely morning it is. How very, very good to see you.
8: Why are you being nice to me?
7: Because I've won, Oliver. I won. And in victory, I always try to be magnanimous.
8: So you haven't seen this morning's print edition?
7: I have. That's why I'm so happy.
8: Perhaps you should take another look.
7: Huh?
8: I'll leave you to it, shall I?
2: What's he on about?
7: I don't know. But I don't like it. You don't suppose there's a small BNP ad, do you, that I missed? Nothing on page 2, 3, 5. No, it's 10, 11. Oh, bloody hell.
2: What is it, Matt?
7: Look, a full-page ad for Hazelnut Crunchy Delights.
2: Yes, yeah, so?
7: Made by Cramptons. Cramptons, Freddy. Cramptons.
0: the world's biggest consumers of palm oil.
2: Oh.
0: The people who've laid waste to millions of acres all over the world.
2: Yeah, yeah, awful. I was thinking I might take Maria for some cocktails first, loosen her up, and maybe I was going to get me a new shirt with Velcro seams, because it's going to save time when she rips it off me with her teeth.
0: This is terrible. It's worse than running a BNP ad. Cramptons have done more damage to the world than that bunch of Neanderthal nobodies ever could do.
2: I bought this aftershave. What do you think?
0: What a disaster, Freddie. I feel awful. When I think of those swine at Cramptons overseeing the destruction of millions of acres of Amazonian rainforest. When I think of the utter...
2: What did you say?
0: What?
2: About the Amazonian rainforest?
0: Well, Cramptons are hated all over the world, but especially in Brazil. You see...
2: Oh!
0: What? What's the matter?
2: Me Brazilian bundle of beauty. She'll be checking out the newspaper right now. And when she sees the ad for Cramptons... Oh, Maddox, you total goon.
0: Sorry, I can't make my moral choices based upon what is and what is not going to get you laid.
2: Why not, you old fool? Oh, man, you has gone and lost me the most delicious babe on the planet. You mess up everything, Mads. The most frightening words in the English language... I'm Maddox Bradley, and I want to make a moral stand.
13: In Electric Ink, Maddox was played by John Sessions and Oliver by Alex Jennings. Freddie was Stephen White, Carol Polly Frame, and Masha Debbie Chazen. The readers were Joe Munro, Sean Baker, and Adil Akhtar, and the actors Henry DeVas and Sam Dale. Electric Ink was written by Alistair Beaton and Tom Mitchelson. The director was Sally Avens.

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3: 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Keeps it moist and squeezy. That's right. It's a new kind of cat food. Moist. It's good for you. Like it?
2: New Cupboard Love. What the well-cared-for cat has for dinner.
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9: Take a Running Walk.
10: That's my car fixed, Pete. I'll just pack my tools away and then I'll be happy to join you for a few jars in the nearest distillery.
11: Yeah, Harry. Yeah, you know, that car does well for its age.
10: Oh, it's a real good nicker. 50,000 miles and never had a tea cork. Of course, you can't get this model anymore now. It's what they call obstinate.
11: Ah, but it looks in good condition, though. Not like that taxi of Higginbottom's, a real broken down old thing, that is.
10: Well, what can you expect? He's so negligible. Just lets you go to rack and ruination. How he gets that test certificate every year is beyond human consumption.
12: Excuse me.
10: Who was that, Pete?
11: It's that fellow who just pulled up in a van. It's Bat's new friend, that wet ninny Humphrey Brocklebank.
12: Excuse me. Could you direct me to Lilac Avenue?
11: Oh, no, he's not going round to our house, I hope. I've managed to keep him away up till now.
12: Oh, it's Mr. Sinclair, isn't it?
11: Blast it, he's recognized me. Hey, that van, Pete. There's cleansing departments on the side.
10: This is something to do with insanitation.
12: Well, what a pleasant surprise. I thought it was you when I spotted the kilt. It is Mr. Sinclair, is it not?
10: No, it's my mother-in-law in a miniskirt.
12: Oh, I see we have a comedian with us. How do you do, sir?
10: Oh, flattered, I'm sure. The name's Henry Whittle. You can call me Harry.
12: And I'm Humphrey Brocklebank.
10: Right, I'll call you Hump. I was just asking Pete about your van, Hump. Are you on the corporation, or do you work for a living?
12: Ha, ha, ha. You know, it's thanks to people like me that you get your streets clean and your dustbins emptied.
10: Get away. I wouldn't have thought with your bill you went in for cat and dustbins around. I should have thought you'd have had a struggle just lifting the lids off.
12: Well, I happen to be the senior clerical assistant in the cleansing department office.
10: Oh, lifting heavy pens up and down.
12: Yes. No, fiddle-faddle.
10: Hey, what's your language? There's old gents present.
11: That'll do now, Harry. Are you aware of our place, Humphrey?
12: Oh, yes. I've never called there before, as you know. You and I met at Mrs. Billington's, but Mrs. Clitheroe kindly invited me round to your house today to talk about the Good Neighbor League.
11: Humphrey's the secretary, Harry.
10: Oh, is he? What's the idea of this Good Neighbor League, Hump? Is it lending each other Sunday joints to make gravy and putting each other to bed when you booze like?
12: No, we help underprivileged people and disburse sums of money for charitable purposes.
10: Oh, I see. Have you met Pete's young grandson, Jim, yet?
12: Oh, that is a pleasure still to come. Why?
10: Well, I don't know how much charitable money you've got in your kitty, but young Jim will relieve you of it before you've had time to take your bowler hat off.

0: was funny, Alfie. There I was, looking for my missing roller skate, and the dustman found it for me when he trod on it.
1: Shut up, I'm leaving this note for your Susan. Now then, dearest, is it next Saturday you're going?
0: I had to laugh. He upset the dustbin over his own head.
1: I am sure you said it would be your friend Irene's wedding next Saturday and Sunday. Not Saturday and Sunday, the wedding. That's how long you'll be away in Liverpool. I'll miss you.
0: Hey, he had tea leaves all down the back of his neck.
1: Sorry, I can't come if it's next Saturday, the wedding, as I'm going to my mum and dad's. Not their wedding, they've had one. They're at Holiday Cottage to take them some money.
0: Listen, Alfie.
1: I'll ring Irene's brother about not going and tell him I love you. No, not I love Irene's brother.
0: You love her dad?
1: Yes, don't be funny. Yeah, I'm going now.
0: Right, I'll see you to the door. Come on.
1: Yeah, don't forget that note. It's important.
0: I'll see if she gets it. Stop worrying.
1: Yeah, I'm off now, Jim. Hey, who's he?
0: Who's who?
1: That fellow who's just got out of that van. He's looking at your garden gate. I mean, what does it say on it?
0: Beware of the sister. We haven't got a dog.
1: Yeah. I mean, that van from the cleansing department.
0: You what? He hasn't come to wash me neck, has he?
1: Don't talk, Daff. It's a corporation, you know, street sweepers and the dustmen.
0: Oh, I see, dustmen. But he's not a dustman.
1: Anyway, he looks more like the boss.
2: Pardon me, I'm looking for a Mrs. Clitheroe.
0: Oh, heck, he's looking for me, ma'am. That dustman must have told him what happened.
1: Well, it's nothing to do with me. I'm off.
0: Oh, no, Alfie, stop and help me to get rid of him. He'll go away if he thinks he's at the wrong house. Just back me up in everything I say. You get the idea.
1: All right, but the day after I marry your sister, we're both moving to Canada.
2: Excuse me, I'm looking for the Clitheroes.
0: Clitheroes? Clitheroes? Did you hear that, Seamus? She's looking for somebody called Clitheroes.
1: Yeah, but this is the Clitheroe. Go, me lad!
0: Brother Seamus, as you can see, is a dancer. We're O'Flanagan's. Nice to have met you. Come along, Seamus. Tis time to mix the pig food. Because the family will be home soon.
1: What are you talking... What are you talking about, me japers?
2: No, this is number 33, is it not?
0: Oh, no, we're not sure, are we, Seamus?
1: I don't know, bigara.
2: It says 33 on the gate.
0: Well, it may say 33, but that could be wrong, yes. You see, next door it says 35. Now tell me, where's 34?
2: Surely it's across the street.
0: Well, if it is across the street, you're on the wrong side. I should try over there.
2: Now, look here.
3: Oh, you're here, Alfie.
1: Yes, Susan, me dad, me girlfriend. Oh, God.
3: Can I help you, sir?
2: Well, I'm not sure. I'm looking for Mrs.
0: Seamus, me boyo. Why not be after taking me darling sister Bridget into the house?
2: Bridget? You said Susan.
0: Susan Bridget. The Rose of Tralee. Alfie, or Seamus, be after showing her that note you wrote.
1: Yeah, I can't. I'm late, the Jim. Oh, excuse me. I'm not Irish, it's me, Alfie.
3: I thought the silly talk was familiar. What have you been up to with Jimmy?
1: They'll tell you, I've left your note. I'll see you tomorrow. Cheerio, Bridget. Yes, Susan.
2: Now, look here. This is most confusing. I was definitely told number 33.
4: Now, then, what's the matter?
0: Oh, tis the old washerwoman herself. The Dobry's round the back, Bridie.
4: What? I'll smack your face in a minute.
5: Hello, Humphrey.
2: Oh, you're here at last, Mrs. Clitheroe.
4: What have you been up to with Mr. Brocklebank?
0: I'm sorry, Mammy. It was a mistake. I didn't know he was a man. A man you knew, I mean.
4: Mr. Brocklebank and I are organising a walk for the Good Neighbour League. This is my son, Jimmy Humphrey. And my daughter, Susan.
6: Hello.
2: Oh, what a pleasure to meet someone so pretty.
0: Yes, I do it with that soup on the telly, you know.

0: Mrs. Glibber, are all set for the children's walk on Saturday afternoon. If we are blessed with fine weather, we should swell our funds quite considerably.
1: Yes. These walks certainly seem to be very popular. But 10 miles is a long way, though.
0: That's why I asked Mr. Whittle to assist with his car, to pick up stragglers, etc.
1: Yes, and Father's agreed to be on duty at the halfway checkpoint.
0: That's right. And I was surprised at the alacrity with which James went out looking for sponsors just now.
1: Yeah, that's a new departure. How are Jimmy working for charity? It's usually the other way around.
2: What did you tell him?
0: Oh, just the way the sponsor idea works. The sponsors each pay him 6 pence per mile. The more miles he walked, the more money he would get from them.
1: Well, this walk should be quite a success, judging by the number of people we got willing to help.
0: Oh, yes, the children and Mrs. Billington and the vicar. All I want is another vehicle for picking up stragglers.
3: Get in there, you cheeky old brat. 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Get in.
4: Stop shoving me. Pick on somebody your own size, you great big giraffe.
1: Jimmy, think about it. What's going on?
5: I'm sorry, Mrs., but when he started at me with his funny remarks in the street, I did try to keep my temper. I even counted up to 10.
4: Oh, I bet that took some doing.
5: What was that?
4: I say it took some doing, getting this list of sponsors. Look, ma'am, I've got 10 names.
1: Oh, very good. Let me see. Oh, no.
4: What's up? They've all said they'd pay me 6 pence a mile. Well, nearly all.
1: Yeah, but listen to who they are. Grandad Sinclair, Wacker Whittle, Foghorn Fred. Oh, Jimmy.
0: Foghorn Fred? Who's that?
5: I'll tell you. That's me.
4: I forgot to rub it out and put your real name down.
5: Somebody should rub you out for good. You stuck my name down without even asking me.
1: Oh, I'm sorry, Mr. Higginbottom. Oh, this is Mr. Brocklebank, who's organizing the walk. This is Mr. Higginbottom, Humphrey.
0: Ah, yes. Pleased to meet you, sir. Only this afternoon I was talking to your good lady.
5: Good lady?
4: It means your wife, who you call the old bachelor.
5: Never mind. Never mind what I call her. So you've been talking to my missus, have you?
0: Brocklebank. Humphrey Brocklebank.
5: Oh, well. With all of our problems. What did you want to talk to her about?
0: Our charity walk on Saturday for the Good Neighbor League. We need another vehicle for picking up stragglers. I thought you'd help us with your taxi.
5: Huh? Oh, well. Doesn't sound bad. I mean, all that mileage, and there's bound to be a lot of waiting time.
0: Oh, no, no, no. It's for charity, Mr. Higginbottom. I'm expecting you to do it for nothing.
5: What? Do you think I'm round the twist? I've got something else on Saturday afternoon.
0: Yes, your good lady told me. You were taking her and her mother to the seaside for the day.
5: Oh, no, I've forgotten. Oh, the old witch is coming. All the way to Blackpool and back, and the most I can hope for is 2 shandies. She'll be nutting at me all day long, the old backseat driver.
0: Well, your good lady...
5: Don't keep calling her that.
0: Your wife said she'd gladly forgo the trip if you help us with your taxi.
5: Oh, won't Dracula's daughter be coming with me?
0: No, she's going to see her sister.
5: Right, I'll do it.
0: Oh, good. Your son Oswald is taking part in the walk, too.
4: You what? How does he walk in? The only way they'll get him to do 10 miles is to roll him.
6: Jimmy, that'll do.
5: Oh, it's all right, missus. Miles is not all talk like some kids I could mention. I wouldn't be surprised if he came in first in that walk.
4: Give over. The only way Ozzy could win that would be on his granny's broomstick.
6: Jimmy, I can't tell you again.
4: I'm sorry, ma'am, but I'll show him on that walk. I'll walk that fast. I'll pass myself coming back.
0: Well, confidence isn't a bad virtue, James. But don't count your chickens before they're hatched.
4: You what? I'll have a whole blooming poultry farm when I've raised that fat old tortoise, Ozzy.
5: Right, that does it. I'll tell Ozzy what you've said and he'll see you off, big mouth.
4: You want to bet?
5: I don't want to bet with you.
4: Well, bet me grandad then. Go on, bet him 10 bob who wins.
5: Right, I will. You're on, Pete. 10 bob.
7: Wait a minute, I haven't said a word yet.
4: What's up, Grandad? Have you no confidence in me?
7: Aye, but 10 bob's a lot of money.
5: Ah, it is when you're certain to lose it. I mean, if you back your grandson to beat my Ozzy, you'll back Godfrey Wynne to be the next World Heavyweight Champion.
7: All right, Higgy, you're on. I will bet you 10 bob that old Jimmy'll beat your Ozzy.
5: Done.
4: Yes, and when I win for you, Grandad, you'll enjoy drinking that 5 bob's worth of beer, won't you?
7: I will, but here... What about the other $5?
4: By Saturday night, I'll be rolling in money.
0: Oh, you mean sharing the winnings of the bet?
4: Oh, that's only peanuts. I mean the real loot, the gravy, the bread, man, the bread.
1: What are you talking about?
4: I've worked it out, ma'am. 10 sponsors pay me 6 pence a mile for walking 10 miles. That's £2.10. Marvellous. I can just buy Charlie Thompson's bike with it, Mum.
0: James, what are you talking about? The money you raise goes towards the Good Neighbor League charity funds.
4: What? All of it?
0: Yes, James. That money is to help the poor.
4: Well, Charlie Thompson's poor. That's why he's flogging his bike.

0: couldn't have kept this up much longer. Hello, Alfie. Am I glad to see you?
1: Oh, hello there, Jimmy. This is the right place, Sam. I wasn't sure whether you said I had to meet you in Green Lane outside the Black Swan, the Blackburn Road outside the Green Bushes, so I tossed up heads of Black Swan, tails of Green Bushes.
0: But we're outside the Red Lion in Whiteside Road.
1: Yeah, me penny fell down the grate.
0: Yeah, well, that seems sensible for you. Anyway, get the motorbike started and let's be off.
1: Where are we going?
0: I'm taking you on a mystery trip, Alfie. You'll enjoy it. Come on. Hurry up before the others catch up.
1: Right, yeah. Well, what others?
0: The other walkers. Lads. Some lads are following me, and I don't want them to see me riding. And to see where we're riding, because then it won't be a mystery.
1: Okay, I'll start her up.
0: Oh, no. Come on, you twit. Get it going.
1: All right, all right. It'll go with a good kick.
0: Well, if doesn't, you will.
1: See, if you're in such a hurry, why didn't you ask me to pick you up at your house?
0: Because there's nobody in.
1: Oh, I say, no, I don't. You'd be in if I was picking you up.
0: How could I be in when I'm here?
1: Oh, I'm stupid. Yeah, I've forgotten you, but hey, wait a minute, you wouldn't be here.
0: Neither would you if the stork hadn't made a mistake. You'd be on Blackpool Beach with the other donkeys.

0: right, Alfie. We'll sit over there near the window.
1: Oh, what sort of a mystery trip's this? We drive 5 miles straight up the road and come into a cafe.
0: We're not on a mystery trip yet. Got to see me granddad and Beaky Billington first to check in. Give him a message, I mean.
1: But your granddad? Is he coming here then?
0: No, I'm going to him as soon as we've had some food. He's only up the road round the corner.
1: Why didn't we drive there first?
0: Because I don't want him to see me on your bike, of course. I mean, he doesn't think it's safe. He's worried I might get hurt.
1: Why, don't worry about Susan getting hurt riding on a pillion.
0: Of course not. She's only a girl. It's funny you haven't noticed that, Alfie.
1: Well, of course I've noticed she's a girl. She couldn't be a boy with the shape of a sheep. I mean, with her thick, with her body, she's got long hair. Boys,
2: can I have your order, please?
1: Oh, Belto.
2: I beg your pardon?
1: Oh, not you, Mr. Waiter. He's trying to be funny saying his sister's a girl.
2: I mean she's a bloke.
1: No, of course not. I mean, she's a girl, but...
0: But she looks like a bloke.
1: Yeah, no.
3: Please, shut up.
1: He asked me if I knew his sister was a girl, and I did. No,
0: I said me granddad wouldn't let a boy go on his bike, but it was all right for a girl. But he doesn't seem to know which is which.
1: I don't know, but your granddad didn't say a boy couldn't go on. He said you couldn't.
2: Well, what's he then?
0: I'm the brother called Susan.
1: No, you're not. You're the sister called Jimmy. I mean, she is.
0: Alfie, why don't you come and have a chat with our biology master?
2: Look, I'm in a hurry. Now, would either of you ladies care to order?
0: Well, I'll have egg and chips. How about you, Auntie Alfie?
1: Oh, I'll have sausage. See, I'll help you.
2: Right. One egg, one sausage. If you want to wash your hands, you're upstairs. If you can make your minds up which door to use.
1: Funny. That's you and your daft carry-on. Oh, I wish I'd never come on your blooming mystery trip. Yeah, anyway, where are we going?
0: Well, where would you like to go?
1: I don't know.
0: Right, we'll go there.
1: Where?
0: Where you said. Unless you've changed your mind.
1: What are you on about? I haven't changed my mind.
0: Right, we'll go there then.
1: But you haven't said where it is.
0: I don't know where it is. It was you wanted to go there.
1: I wanted to go where?
0: Have you forgotten already? I think you ought to see a doctor, Alfie.
1: You'll be seeing a doctor in a minute when I hit you.
2: No, we don't want any violence in here. Do your eating outside after you've eaten this food. One egg and chips. One sausage and chips, there are.
1: Yeah, I'm sorry, mister, but you see he's being cheeky.
0: Oh, heck, they come in. Mister, will you put me egg and chips back in the oven? I can see them walking round the bend.
1: You can see who?
0: The other boy, birds. The birds are very pretty.
1: But the birds are walking round the bend.
0: Are they? They must be tired.
2: Before we all go round a bend, why put your food back in the oven? Because you've seen some birds.
0: Well, you reminded me. I have to fly. I've just remembered my granddad's leaving in 2 minutes, and I have to give him a message. Wait there, Alfie.
4: Right, Jimson. Mrs. Billington stamped your card. There. So off you go back now. Oh, I'm proud of you, Jimmy. Keep it up now.
0: Don't worry, Grandad. Fat Ozzy'll never catch me. Look at him waddling along at the back there, like a stuffed duck.
4: Well, never mind talking. Off you go. The others are only 200 yards behind you.
0: Yes, but wait till I get back round that bend and get me second wind. They won't see the way I go, I hope. Hello.
4: Cheerio then, Jim. Good luck now.
0: Right, Grandad. Off we go. Quick march. Left. Right, left, right, left, right, left. There was...

0: manage him, lad? And you're on your way back already. You must have been going like a fine dustman.
1: Well done indeed, James.
2: Hello, Mr. Brocklebank, Mr. Whittle.
1: Oh, you look remarkably fresh, James, after 5 miles. I hope you can keep it up.
2: Keep it up? Well, if you'd like to tie your car to my braces, I'll give you a tow.
0: You sound very confidential, Jim, but you've only done the first half, remember. The second half is a horse with a different collar.
2: Don't worry, I'll keep going. I had a big breakfast. 2 plates of corny flakes. 4 rations of bacon and a pint of cow juice. I'm as fit as a fishmonger as Moggy.
1: James, how very whimsical. Now, come along, Mr. Whittle. We're dropping behind the rest of the walkers.
0: Yes, all right, Hum. I'll be with you in a jaffer. See, Jim, we're picking up them what drops behind, the strugglers like.
2: Yes, I thought Benner Higginbottom was doing that as well.
1: Mr. Higginbottom has stationed himself on the main road, halfway back.
2: Why, is there a pub there? Hey, wait a minute. You mean he's on the road where we'll be driving, riding, walking?
0: Yeah, that's right. He'll spot his old Jopoly on the way back.
2: Yeah, and he'll spot ours, mine, and me.
1: Yes, and he probably won't be too pleased to see you, James, if you're still leading the field.
2: Don't worry, I'll dodge him. Go around him, I mean. Pass him. We'll walk him backwards, and then he'll think I'm coming instead of going.
1: Oh, James, the things you say. He's bound to see you on your way back.
2: You want to bet? Alfie's going on that mystery trip the long way home.
1: Pardon?
2: It's a long way home, so I'd better get going. Ta-ra, Mr. Whittle. I've enjoyed the chin waggle. If Ozzy's collapsed on the road, give him a glass of water, right in the clock.

0: Thank goodness, Jim, we're back on the main road. We'll be all right now.
1: All right now, you big twit. Oh, yes, I know a detour, a country road, back to where I met you. It'll only take 20 minutes. That was 3.5 hours ago, you clock.
0: I didn't know we'd run out of petrol. I had a leak.
1: Yes, in your head. The rain's got in, your brain's waterlogged.
0: Won't you be cheeky? You've only had to walk the 6 miles. I've had to push the bike as well. And you've got my coat over your head. My shirt's soaking.
1: Oh, stop moaning. Come on. We can't have far to go now. We've been walking for 3... Oh, no. Alfie Hall, you nutcase. Why didn't your father send you back and get a budgie? You know where we are.
0: I said you were on the main road. Look, there's a cafe where we had our...
1: Exactly. For 3.5 hours, you had me walking in a dirty great circle.
0: Oh, dear. Well, I must have turned round and gone right when I should have gone left. That was wrong. Right was. Left was right. Not right, right. Right. Oh, I'm sorry, Jimmy.
1: It's not your fault, Alfie. I'm to blame.
0: No, Jim. I mean, you didn't know right was wrong and left was right. Yeah, proper, I mean.
1: No, but I knew you weren't right. You never have been. We should have left you at that farm and borrowed a nanny goat.
0: I can't blame you for being cross. I mean, especially since we're only in this trouble because you were kind enough to take me on a mystery trip.
1: Yes, and I won't get half the winnings now. 5 bob I've lost.
0: Well, you see, I've said I'm sorry. I can't... What winnings?
1: For beating Ozzy in the walk. What? What? What? What? What? What? What? What?
0: What's all that?
1: It's all this rain. It makes me feel like a duck. Hey, there's a car coming. Wave him down and I'll get a lift.
0: What about me?
1: You don't want a lift. You've got a motorbike.
0: Oh, of course, I forgot. Oh, me daft, it won't go. I need filling up.
1: You need filling in. Stop! Whoa! Alfie, lift your trouser leg up.
0: Stop it, Jim. You'll be all right now.
1: Oh, heck. Wave it on again. It's Mr. Higginbottom's taxi. Too late. He spotted us.
2: There he is, Pete. Alfie's with him. The tun-up twit.
1: Alfie, remember, I've only just met you.
0: You what?
1: I've only just met you.
3: Where have you been?
0: You've only just met me.
1: Hear that, Grandad? I've just met Alfie.
4: James, we thought you were lost. We've all been terribly worried.
2: Yes, I was worried we might find you.
3: That'll do, Higgy. Jimmy, what happened? The rest of the kids finished the walk over an hour ago.
1: Well, would you believe me if I told you I was on my second time round?
3: Don't be funny. By the way, how did you come to find him, Alfie?
0: Well, I was waiting for him at 2 o'clock on my back. Ah, my legs!
1: On his legs, to walk. But he didn't know the walk was only for kids. Anyway, I'll see you tomorrow, Alfie. Come on, Grandad. Let's go.
2: Just a minute. I smell a rat here.
1: Oh, I thought Ozzy was at home.
2: You'll go home in a minute on a stretcher.
4: Now, please, let us keep our tempers. After all, it's a great relief to us all that James is safe.
2: You speak for yourself.
3: Just a minute, and you keep quiet, Jimmy. Alfie, why were you meeting him at 2 o'clock?
0: To take him on my bike on a mystery trip. We came up the road to that cafe so he could give you the message.
4: Well, I don't understand.
2: Well, I do.
3: Aye, and I've got the message as well. You cheating little scoundrel.
1: But, Grandad, it was a joke. a joke. I thought it would make you laugh.
2: Oh, it'll make me laugh. All the time I'm watching your Grandad belt you.
1: Oh, heck, Mr. Brocklebank, this was your idea to help your neighbour, wasn't it?
4: Well, yes, it was.
1: Well, neighbour, help!
5: Those involved with the Killer Kids this week were Peter Sinclair as grandfather, Patricia Burke as mother, Danny Ross as Alfie Hall, Diana Day as Susan, Tony Melody as Higginbottom, Brian Truman as Mr. Whittle, and Colin Edwin as Humphrey Brockelbeck. The recorded program was written by James Casey and Frank Prosco, produced by James Casey, and starred Jimmy Clitheroe as the kid himself.
1: I bet you're all thinking that I got smacked. Well, when I got home, my granddad grabbed me and bent me over his knee. But Mr. Brocklebank said, "Please, Mr. Sinclair, I must protest. I cannot bear to see a child receive corporal punishment." So my grandad sent him in the other room while he belted me.
6: Once upon a time there was an engineer.
7: Choo-choo Charlie was his name, we hear.
6: He had an engine and he sure had fun. He used good and plenty

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4: And now it's time to meet the men from the ministry. We present Wilfred Hyde White and Richard Murdoch in The Men from the Ministry, a weekly tribute to that patient army of public servants to whose efforts government is administered. Selfless men dedicated to service in so many forms, all of which must be completed in triplicate. One of the many functions of the civil service is to back up Britain's defense chiefs as they strive to keep our forces ready for action.
5: Gentlemen, tomorrow's exercise Water Act has been carefully planned to test the Army's ability to cross a wide stretch of river and hit the enemy for six. Now, I want to check that all preparations are on top line. Marine rescue equipment?
6: All right, on, sir.
5: Good. Rubberized clothing and waterproof weapons?
7: Taken care of, sir.
5: Seasickness tablets?
8: All in order, sir.
5: Right. Now, can anyone see any snags?
7: Well, sir.
5: Yes, speak up.
7: Sir, we haven't got any boats.
5: Good point. Exercise postponed for a week. Brigadier Cook, signal war office, get hold of 5,000 light rubber boats. All right, briefing over.
9: Signal here from the Army, Mr. Merriman. They want 5,000 light rubber boats for an exercise.
10: Yes, well, get it in hand, would you?
9: You mean buy the boats ourselves?
10: Oh, dear, no. Would you never learn, Capstick? Pass it on to someone. First rule of administration. Pass everything on quickly. Unless, of course, it's very urgent, in which case you pass it on very quickly.
9: Yes, sir. How about General Assistance Department? They're supposed to help any branch that's busy.
10: Yes. Will you get them through Senior Liaison Officer Business? SLOB.
9: Oh, Sir Gregory Pitkin.
10: Yes, he'll tell General Assistant Department we're too hard-pressed to handle this. Now, let's get back to this eight-letter word beginning with L. Lethargy, do you think?
11: Hello, General Assistant Department, Richard Lamb speaking. You want what kind of help? No, I'm sorry. That equipment's fully employed already. Goodbye.
12: Who was that?
11: Ministry of Fuel and Power wanting to borrow our oil stove. Honestly, well, it seems we're at everyone's beck and call.
12: Never mind, too. Remember, we don't have to help with any requests unless they come through Sir Gregory Pitkin. Remember that. So let's get back to the problem on hand.
11: Yes.
12: You know, I think we ought to try an entirely new layout. Why don't we put the waste paper bin over there and chip the ball into it with a wedge?
11: Hey, look, man, I've got an awful lot of jobs waiting for me in my office. Besides, you've won 3 and 6 already.
12: Aha, then. You need practice, my dear boy, you need practice. Yeah, double or quit this time, if you like, and you can use the large American ball.
11: No, really, I've got much too much to do. I mean, the plans for the office outing, the poster for the social club's bingo night, so if you'll excuse me, I think I'll just put off...
12: All right. Now, let's assume we're bunkered here behind the filing cabinet. Put the waste paper bin over there. That's it. Little wrist needed here, I think. Oh, pretty good, although I say it myself.
13: Sorry to interrupt, Mr. Hamilton. Huh? The man from the Commonwealth Culture Council's here to see you.
12: Oh, dear, I can't see him today, I'm afraid. Tell him I'm tied up. There's a good girl.
13: Here.
12: April, pop out, get the midday papers for me, would you please?
13: The racing edition. Yes, sir.
12: Thank you. Culture Council, bunch of loafers. Now, let's try that shot again. Oh, dear, I've hit the telephone. Oh, my goodness. Oh. I say, I'm terribly sorry. I sliced my shot, I'm afraid.
14: Hello? What are you talking about? Is that Hamilton Jones?
12: Oh, is that you, Sir Gregory? Good morning, Sir
14: Gregory.
12: Now,
14: look, I've got an important job for General Assistance Department.
12: Yes, I'm afraid we're up to our eyes here, Sir Gregory.
14: So the War Office. That's why they've passed this over to you.
12: Oh.
14: They want you to buy 5,000 rubber boats.
12: My word, that's a lot of boats, isn't it? They're having some kind of regatta?
14: Exercise.
12: Oh, exercise. Splendid, yes. Some of those war over straps could do with a bit of exercise. They're flabby, aren't they? Very flabby. A lot of boating will do them good, you know.
14: These boats are urgently required for an army amphibious exercise.
12: Oh.
14: Look, get your secretary to make a note of it right away.
12: Yes.
14: Or better still, let me speak to her.
12: My secretary? Well, I'm always sorry. I'm afraid she's out at the moment. Sir Pitt, Sir Greg, Sir Grog, whatever. She's got out to fetch some sporting, important papers.
14: Write it down yourself, man.
12: Yes. What?
14: You make sure you get it right.
12: Yes, I will.
14: 5,000 light rubber boats.
12: Don't go too quickly.
14: 5,000 light rubber boats.
12: Yes, yes.
14: For an army exercise.
12: Yes, well, I'll jot it down on my blotter.
14: And get it in hand immediately.
12: Don't worry, Sir Greg, Sir Pitt, I beg your pardon. Don't worry, don't worry. I'll give it my full personal attention, and do give my kind regards to Lady Greg, Lady Pitt, Lady... Oh, dear, let us cut us off.
13: Papers, Mr. Hamilton.
12: Ah, there you are, April. Just had my friend Sir Gregory on the phone.
13: Oh.
12: Wondering if we could help him out with a job. I promised he'd have my full personal attention, so I want Mr. Lamb to get on with it straight away, please.
13: What sort of job is it exactly?
12: Oh, I don't know. Some nonsense from the War Office. I've written all the details on my blotter here.
13: I see.
12: I shan't be in for the rest of the day. If War Office rings, tell him I'm at the Board of Trade.
13: And if the Board of Trade rings?
12: Tell him I'm at the War Office. Usually works pretty well. Oh, you've got my paper. Spend it, spend it. Goodbye. Get that thing in hand, won't you?
13: Now, what's he written on his blotting pad? 3:30, Speedy Edie can't win.
9: April, where is Jay?
13: Gone, Mr. Land, to a better place. But he made a note of something he wants you to do. I'm trying to find it on his blotter.
9: Well, perhaps I can help. Let's see. Rejuveno, 7 and 6 pence a box.
13: This must be it. Buy 5,000 something for army exercise. Can you make out these three words?
9: Yeah, 5,000 light... Looks like rubber boots.
13: Yes, you're right about rubber. But is that boots, sir?
9: Sure to be. I must get this in

0: Tell my secretary to do it at once.
1: Hadn't we better wait and check with H.J.?
0: No, just leave it all to me. I'm a chap who makes a decision and acts immediately.
1: So I noticed the other night.
0: Oh, yes, well, I do apologize about that, April. Miss Adams, I'm afraid it was the effect of the film. You see, all those South Sea Islanders with their primitive orgies and the passion and the color and that fantastic ritual with the love goddess. I felt this overwhelming desire to hold your hand. I do hope you'll forgive me. How about coming out for a spot of lunch today?
1: It's very good of you, Mr. Lambert.
0: All settled, then. I'll just slip into my office and get those boots ordered, and then we'll go. Back in a second. Oh, I've got an important job to do, Mildred, and I want you to do it at once.
2: I'm still doing your laundry list, Mr. Lamb.
0: Yes, well, you can leave that now. Anyway, you've got it wrong. The pleased starch goes against the collars, not the underwear. Now, this is important. I want you to order 5,000 light rubber boots for dispatch to the War Office. Oh, dear, yes. I suppose you don't know what to do you? All right, I'll give you a letter. While I'm out, get the name and address of our footwear supplier from the file and send it off. Now, take this in shorthand. Dear sirs, please supply... Oh, of course, you can't do shorthand, can you? Honestly, I don't know how you got in here.
2: Well, I could do it when I took my test. I mean, I never liked doing it, so I've forgotten.
0: Take it straight down on your typewriter. Ready? Dear sirs, please supply us with 5,000 boots, lights, rubber, soldiers for the use of War Office specification. All right. Let me see. War Office usual type. No, rub it out afterwards. Standard sizes, charge General Assistance Department, yours, etc. Have you got that?
1: If we are going out to lunch, we'd better go now. Or we'll be late back.
0: Oh, yes, of course. Forge my signature on the letter, will you, Mildred? Come along, April. I say, I'm so glad you're going to have lunch with me.
1: Very kind of you to ask me, Mr. Lamb. I hope you're not going to be too extravagant.
0: Not at all. I've got quite enough sandwiches for two. And I know a jolly good seat on the embankment where we can watch the coal barges go by. Come along.
3: My dear fellow, of course you can have my check. What are you talking about? Just thought you'd sooner wait till Godiva's won the 4:30 today, and then you'll be owing me. Save a lot of paperwork, you know. What? Well, I can't say I like your attitude. I've a good mind to place my bets elsewhere. Where? How dare you talk to me? Now, look here. No. Oh, no, I didn't mean it. No. Hold on. Hello. I haven't given you my bet on Godiva yet. Hello. Oh, dear. Poor old Godiva. Another outing with nothing on. Can't be good for her.
1: But in, sir, but the man from the Culture Council still waiting to see you.
3: Yes, my soul, I've forgotten all about it. You must be pretty tired of waiting by now.
1: Doesn't seem so, sir.
3: Good, then he won't mind waiting a little longer, will he? Tell him I'm tied up or tied down or both, whatever it is, would you?
1: Very good, sir.
3: Thank you. I just thought he had something better to do than hang round. GAD-1?
4: Ah, got you at last.
3: Oh.
4: Your phone's been engaged for 20 minutes.
3: Oh, yes, Sir Greg, Sir Pip. I beg your pardon. Sir Gregory, what can I do for you? I hope you're well, and your ladyship.
4: What about the boats?
3: What about the what again? Oh, boats. What?
4: The War Office.
3: Yes.
4: Asked for the 5,000 rubber boats.
3: Oh.
4: Last week. What about it?
3: What about it now? How interesting. Yes. Oh, yes. All in hand. We're leaving no stone unturned.
4: Well, when are the War Office going to have them?
3: Very shortly, I think, Sir Gregory. You can rely on us.
4: When?
3: Well, very shortly. What was that again?
4: The rubber boats, rubber man.
3: Oh, yes.
4: Tell whoever does the work in your place. War Office want their 5,000 rubber boats. And they want it now.
3: Oh, good heavens. Just a moment, Sir Gregory. Miss Adams, ask Mr. Lamb to come in, will you? Now, Sir Greg, are you there? I'll have it all buttoned up for you. And my kindest regards to Lady Greg Fitz. Yes. Oh, dear, that fellow's comes off again. Rubber boats? I can't remember anything about that. Funny thing to ask for. You must be having some kind of regatta, I suppose.
0: Thank you very much, April. Morning, one. If it's about the holiday rota, I've marked you off for the whole of August, as usual.
3: Thank you very much. No, it's about that order we're handling for War Office. Top priority job. I hope you haven't forgotten.
0: Oh, yes, they've just been delivered. I was going down to inspect them before sending them off to the War Office.
3: Good. What sort of size did you order?
0: Standard sizes.
3: I mean, how many men do you think they'll get in each?
0: Oh, I should say that. I beg your pardon.

0: Well, obviously they'll aim to get two or three soldiers in each, don't you think?
1: Well, I know the governments are trying to make economies, but that seems ridiculous.
0: Ridiculous? May I ask why?
1: Well, if the army can't give each soldier his own pair of rubber boots, I mean, they won't have a leg to stand on.
0: Did you say rubber boots?
1: That's what we're talking about, isn't it? The 5,000 rubber boots you told me to get there already downstairs.
2: Are you all right, Mr. Hamilton Jones?
3: I think I'll just sit down for a minute.
1: Right, I'll go and check over the rubber boots. Then we can...
0: The order was for 5,000 light rubber boats. B-O-A-T-S, boots.
1: We can get them sent to the... What? Oh, thank goodness we're both established staff.
0: Established, you may be. But remember, Sir Gregory can still have you transferred to records at Inverglocky.
1: Oh, not that. That's in the Outer Hebrides. He wouldn't do that just for one tiny mistake.
0: Perhaps I might just state the position. War Office urgently want 5,000 rubber boots, which we haven't got. What we have got is 5,000 rubber boots, which nobody wants, and we'll have to pay for. Now, if you've got that into your head, you've got it in a nutshell.
1: Well, I suppose Inverglocky wouldn't be so bad in the warm weather.
0: I'm told they don't have any.
2: Look, why don't you phone the boot people and see if they'll take them back?
1: Good idea, April. Can I borrow the intercom? Mildred, get the name and number of the firm we got those boots from, will you? And better bring a copy of your letter in as well.
0: I must say, too, I'm very disappointed in you. Have I got to do everything myself?
1: But look here, one, this would never have happened if you'd written it down properly, instead of scribbling on your blotter between
0: what?
1: Your pool's perm and a... recipe for homemade gin.
0: Now then, steady. Are you still hoping to get a patent carpet in your office?
1: Yes.
0: Well?
1: I'm sorry.
0: I should say so.
2: Here you are, Mr. Lamb. Falstaff Footwear Factory.
1: Oh, thank you. Get me Upper Clayswick 4422, will you, and ask for the manager. Oh, dear, and I thought today would be a happy day. I had a good omen.
2: What was that?
1: Well, while I was shaving, the toast caught fire as usual.
2: Is that good?
1: No, but today the coffee boiled over and put it out.
2: Oh.
1: Well, Fosdick Footwear, this is the General Assistance Department of the Ministry.
4: Morning, Fosdick here. Get the boots all right?
1: Yes.
4: Oh, a lovely boot. Worth double the price. Strong, smart, durable.
1: Yes, well, we were wondering if you'd mind taking them back.
4: Never. Take them back. I've had the whole staff on overtime to make them for you.
1: But they're strong, smart, durable, and worth double...
4: Rubbish, there's no market for them. Apart from anything else, what can I do with 5,000 boots, all the same foot?
1: Well, surely you could... What did you say?
4: I said they'd be no use to us. It seemed an odd order in your letter, but we thought you must have a use for them.
1: Odd? What's odd about our letter? Mildred, let me see that copy. Dear sirs, please supply us with 5,000 boots... Right, rubber, soldiers for the use of, oh, I say this.
0: Oh, that's funny. It sounded as if you said right boots.
1: Mildred, you didn't. Mr. Fosdick, you couldn't.
4: Aye, 5,000 right boots. It did seem odd. Like the army up and into battle on one foot. But you know, ours not to reason why, you know.
1: But couldn't you see it was a typing error? Why didn't you query it?
4: We don't query ministry orders. Not since that time you asked for 200 black boots with open toes. We queried that, didn't we? And you told us it was for a team of Morris dancers on a British Council tour of the Middle East. So now we just get on with it.
1: Yes, but
4: now,
1: Mr.
4: look here, 5,000 right boots you ordered, and 5,000 right boots you've got. And I'd like my account settled quickly, please. I'll not detain you no longer.
1: Oh. Mildred.
2: Oh, I'm sorry, Mr. Lamb. I never could get the L and the R sorted out. I think I need a new machine.
1: Yeah, I think you need a... I'll tell you later. Oh, 5,000 right-footed boots. What are we going to do?
0: Well, I don't know about you, but I'm going out to lunch. I shan't be back this afternoon, Miss Adams.
1: But when the boots, the War Office...
2: I'd say the first thing was to order the rubber boots for the War Office and get that side settled.
0: Look here, I'm sure we're entitled to a bigger hat stand, aren't we? Have a look into the regulations, will you please, Miss Adams?
1: But when this is a crisis, you can't just walk out on it.
0: Well, if you want my advice, I'd say the first thing to do is to order the rubber boots for the War Office and get that side settled. Miss Adams, you can see to that.
2: Very good, sir.
1: But what about the boots? How do we pay for them? And what are we going to do with them?
0: Very good question, too. Very neatly put. Have a nice weekend, everybody.
5: The unflappable man.
1: Only till he realizes that he's going to get it in the neck the same as me. Then the boot will be on the other side of his face. When Sir Gregory finds out about this, he'll go through the department like the beast from 20,000 fathoms.
5: No use panicking.
1: Just think... And this gets out. Public money sent on 5,000 boots, one-footed, unwanted, no one for the use of. There'll be an official inquiry. Questions in the House. All that stuff about government waste.
2: Squanderbugs at the ministry. There was an article about it in one of the Sunday papers.
1: Oh, the Sunday papers.
2: It said, expose these guilty men.
1: Mildred, this is all your fault. Go back to the office and file the redundancy reports.
2: We haven't got any redundancy reports.
1: We have now, and yours is the first one. 5,000 boots. 5,000 boots. 5,000 pairs we might have sold, but 5,000 all the same foot is like trying to sell a skipping rope to a man with lumbago.
2: Wait a minute. I think you've got it.
1: Got lumbago?
5: The answer.
2: You said 5,000 pairs we could sell.
1: Well, obviously, people could use pairs.
2: But then all we have to do is to order 5,000 left boots and make up the pairs.
1: April, you're right. You're marvellous. 5,000 left boots to make up the pairs. Then we can advertise them in those Saturday paper postal bargains, you know, where they offer things like ex-naval officers' horsehair underwear. Ex-WEFs outsized linoleum pajamas. Oh, there's only one snag.
2: What's that?
1: Will Fosdick help after all this? I mean, could he send 5,000 left boots by Monday before the storm breaks?
2: Oh, of course he will. More overtime for the staff.
1: Quick, what was that number again? Hello, get me Mr. Fosdick at Upper Claithwick 4422, please. 5,000 left boots for Monday. Oh, I hope he can do it.
6: Morning, Wilkins.
7: Afternoon, Mr. Hamilton Jones.
6: Yes, I do like to be beside the sea. Morning, Miss Murphy.
8: Afternoon, sir.
6: Yes, I do like to know the rock. Morning, Miss Adams.
9: Good afternoon, sir.
7: I hope you had a pleasant weekend.
9: Yes, thank you. Mr. Lamb's waiting in your office.
7: Oh, yes, I know what he's worried about.
9: And the gentleman from the Culture Council's in the waiting room again.
7: Good, best place for him.
6: Morning, too.
1: Yeah, good afternoon, man. I hope you had a good weekend.
7: Yes, thanks, my dear boy. Thank you very much. Racing on Friday and Saturday, spotted golf yesterday. Had Lord and Lady Westbury round in the evening for cocktails and What's My Line.
1: Oh, what's how was the golf?
7: I did rather well, as a matter of fact. I went round the dining room in 42.
1: Don't you think it's time you tried a round on the proper golf course?
7: Oh, don't frighten me. All in good time, my dear fellow. Mustn't run before we can walk. I muffed a chip shot at the ninth yesterday. Put a bit of a dent in the hi-fi speaker.
1: Oh, I am sorry.
7: You know, I must get that shot right. Be a good fellow. Shove the paper bin over there, will you? And pass the balls from the filing cabinet. You know, the top secret drawer. That's it, yes. That's right. Thank you.
1: I hope you didn't let our little footwear crisis spoil your weekend.
7: What? What's that?
1: Ernie, I've got some good news for you.
7: Oh.
1: After you'd gone on Friday, I had an idea I think will solve it.
7: Oh, that's better. That's more like it. Crisis? Oh, you mean the boot business. I fixed it all on Friday afternoon. No need to get excited about these things, you know. Move the bin back a bit, would you?
1: You fixed the boot business?
7: Yes, of course. Question of getting rid of 5,000 right boots. Was that what you're talking about? I met this fellow in the bar at Sandown, some kind of dealer, I think he was. He agreed to take the lot. Sent his van to pick him up on Saturday.
1: He picked... You mean you sold the boots? They've gone?

0: Of course he won't pay our price, my boy. Breaking him up, I think he said. Still, the main thing is we've got rid of him. Nothing as bad as being stuck with not a right boot, eh?
1: Oh, I wouldn't bank on that one.
0: Now, you said you had some good news for me.
1: I'm not sure you're going to want to hear it now.
0: I'll just try that shot again.
2: Sorry to interrupt, but I thought you might like to know the 5,000 left boots have arrived.
0: 5,000 left? What? I don't understand.
1: I wonder what the digs are like at Inverglocky.

0: Mother, here, you read this on the front page. Great boot scandal. £5 million worth of rubber boots, all left-footed. Eh? Lie rotting in London. Ordered by a government department, they have been neither used nor paid for. When asked about this, a government spokesman who would not give his name said he had nothing to say. Isn't it marvellous, eh? £5 million down the drain, and you had to pay 10 bob on your new teeth.
1: I should like to ask the minister if he is aware of reports that £10 million of public money has been spent on redundant left boots. Several examples of government waste are causing grave public concern, especially these left-footed boots. And I should like to know what steps the government proposes to take in them.
2: April, is it true the government are going to resign over those boots?
3: It's not quite as bad as that, Mildred. They're still giving out that a small number of boots have been stockpiled for reasons it would not be in the national interest to reveal.
2: Oh. Well, what does that mean?
3: It means they're in dead trouble. Sir Gregory's given H.J. 24 hours to find a good use for the boots. After that, it's the axe.
2: The axe?
3: Mm-hmm.
2: You mean Mr. Lyme and H.J., beheaded in the Tower of London? They wouldn't do that just for... Oh, I hope they let us watch.
3: Oh, no. It's just an expression. It means... Oh, I can't stop now. I've really got to do something about this chap from the Culture Council. I'll have to interrupt them, even if they are having a crisis meeting.
4: This is urgent, too. The trickiest problem we've had. We can't relax until we get the answer.
5: Yes, but, Bun.
4: No, there's no doubt about it, my dear fellow. Don't argue. Look what it says in the newspaper. The competition closes tomorrow. If we can't find those 10 pictures of Adam Faith, how can I place them in order of merit?
5: But the boots, what are we going to do about the boots?
4: I can't understand it. I cut them out every day, one a day for 10 days, and tucked them under the telephone. One of that cleaner's in love with him or something, and taking them.
5: Honestly, Run, this department is on the brink of disaster, and all you can think of is winning 50 top twist records of your choice.
4: No. You're quite wrong there. They're also offering £100 in cash. You can have the records. You can play them on your island in the Hebrides.
5: Oh. Don't remind me. Honestly, I can't see any way out. 5,000 left boots. The mine boggles. If there's one thing I hate, it's a boggled mine.
4: Now, come along, my dear fellow. No use getting excited. Keep calm. You'll find everything will knit together all right.
3: Sorry to interrupt you, sir, but the man from the Culture Council's still waiting to see
4: you. I can't possibly see him now. I'm sorry. Far too much on hand.
3: He's been here every day since the week last Monday.
4: Why didn't he have a proper appointment?
3: He did, sir. The week last Monday.
4: Oh.
5: I think we'd better see him, man. We can't afford to upset any more people.
4: All right, then. Show him in.
3: Yes, sir.
4: How they expect us to get any work done with all these visitors, I don't know.
5: Well, we shan't be getting many visitors at Inverglocky. The boat only goes out from the mainland every other Tuesday.
4: Now, don't be morbid, too.
5: 24 hours to get rid of 5,000 left boots. That's more than 3.5 boots a minute.
6: Mr. Challoner from the Culture Council.
7: Good morning, gentlemen.
4: Oh, nice to see you. I do apologize for keeping you waiting. Bit of a crisis, you know.
7: Not at all. The boots on the other foot.
5: Oh, no.
7: I should apologize for pestering you, but the Culture Council are organizing this tour of Java, and we heard that you were the people to fit us up.
4: Yes, yes. Well, the thing is, Mr. Chan...
7: We want you to supply us with tropical kit, mosquito netting, medical supply, all that kind
4: of
7: thing.
4: Yes, yes, yes, of course. I'm awfully sorry, but you see...
7: Well, we're rather pleased, because this will be the first cultural mission to the Javanese headhunters. Aim is to show them the British way of life. You know, the sort of thing. Discussion groups, Midsummer Night's Dream, and, of course, bags of sport. Cricket, football. They play a bit of football already, apparently. All barefoot, of course. But we're going to teach them to wear boots.
4: Yes, yes, yes. But the point is...
5: Just a minute, Mr. Did you say you were going to get the headhunters to wear boots?
7: After football, you see. More civilized than barefoot. Don't know how they'll take to it, of course.
5: No, it's bound to feel strange at first. Unless, of course, you could get them used to it gradually, you know, say, start them off with one boot each.
7: I say, what a marvellous idea. You mean every player has one boot and one bare foot.
4: Yes, yes, that's it. What a good idea. Compromise, you see.
8: Traditional British method of introducing reforms, my dear sir.
7: You're absolutely right. The only snag is, where on earth could one get a large number of boots all the same foot?
5: Well, I don't want to promise anything or make you too excited, but I think we might just be able to help you out there.
7: I say, you general assistance chaps are remarkable. You sure you don't mind?
5: Not at all. I'll have them delivered with all your other stuff.
7: Oh, splendid. Now, look, I mustn't keep you any longer. I've got to choose the plays we're putting on for the headhunters. I thought Midsummer Night's Dream, The School for Scandal.
5: And how about one for the pot?
7: Oh, I say, you have been kind. Well, cheerio.
5: Not at all, cheerio.
4: There you are, too. I said you'd find it would all knit together.
5: Yes, but I didn't think we'd find as big a knit as that.
4: Now, come along. You better set about getting the supplies for the Culture Council, and I'll phone Sir Gregory and tell him I've saved the day. Oh, good. Splendid. These wrist straps, they make all the difference, you know. Oh, April, just in time. Hand me my ball back. There's a good girl.
2: Don't you think you ought to give some attention to those cheese import licenses? They've been on your desk for 3 weeks.
4: Now, don't fuss, Miss Adams. Don't fuss. The cheese will be all the better for keeping. Hopefully it got it in a cool place, I hope.
2: Well, the Board of Trade were on about it again this morning.
4: The essential thing, you know, in public service is to keep calm. Now, what about that trouble last month with those wretched boots, remember? Supposing I got het up then. Instead, I quietly thought out a solution.
2: Oh, that reminds me. It's time the payment came in from the Culture Council expedition. It to balance our accounts.
4: Now, don't worry. Of course it'll come in.
5: Excuse me, one, but the Culture Council payment for those boots has just arrived from Java.
4: Good. We must get it over to the Treasury straight away. You see, I told you, Sir Gregory will be pleased.
5: I wouldn't be too sure of that one.
4: Well, of course he will. They've paid in full, haven't they? What are you looking so worried about?
5: Well, I suppose they've paid in full, but I'm not quite certain of the rate of exchange.
4: Rate of exchange, my dear fellow? What on earth are you talking about?
5: Well, I mean, that is... Well, how do you work out the value of 6 tons of coconuts and 50 shrunken heads?
4: What? What will Sir Gregory say?
9: In this program, the men from the Ministry were Wilfred Hyde White and Richard Murdoch. Other essential personnel were Roy De Priest, Diana Olsen, Edwin Apps, David Graham, and Norma Ronald. The Men from the Ministry is written and produced by Edward Taylor.
10: Wilfred Hyde White is now appearing in Miss Pell is Missing at the Criterion Theatre, London.
11: I came across Mr. Kipling in a meadow by the church. 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But then, when it comes to the little details, Mr. Kipling does have an exceedingly good eye.
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16: 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And here he is, the mascot of the Cleveland Indians, the great white nose, Bob Hope!
17: Thank you very much. Thank you, Indians. How do you do, ladies and gentlemen? This is Bob back in Hollywood on the first day of Spring Hope. Telling you all that at long last, spring is here, the romantic season we all hold dear, when a young man's fancy turns to what Alvin Barkley has been thinking about all year. No, isn't that pretty? Yes, sir, it's great to be back in Los Angeles. Mayor Barn was at the airport to greet me. He gave me the airwork to the city. And Paramount had a bunch of big shots waiting for my plane, but they all missed. When I arrived back, I heard three bands playing and saw 15 giant searchlights. I said, in my honor, a guy said, no, they just opened a salami counter in the Rexall drugstore. I've been playing in vaudeville the last 3 weeks, and the audiences were wonderful. I won't say how they received me, but after the first show, I took out insurance with Prudential. After the second show, Prudential took out insurance with Metropolitan. But I don't mind traveling. I've done a lot of flying. I don't think there's a seat on United Airlines I haven't been under. When we took off from New York, the stewardess bellied me into my seat. I still don't know what it was that I said to her. But it was a great trip. That sort of sneaks up on you, doesn't it? And you hate yourself for staying there. We had a wonderful trip. Les Brown's boys really love to fly. You should have seen them arriving at the airport and climbing to 15,000 feet. And Les calling them back to wait for the plane. You know when you... It'll work this way for a while. You know, when you travel with a band, you find out what a great union the musicians have. Instead of an airline hostess, we had Petrillo in a tight skirt. Les Brown is looking for a new tuba player. The old one was used to traveling by bus and got out to stretch his legs over Syracuse. And we almost lost Eddie, the sax player, over Ohio. A flying saucer went by and he leaned out of the window and tried to drink out of it. It was so smoky inside the plane, an eagle flew along for 300 miles looking in a window. He thought it was television. He wanted an introduction to Frankie Lane's Wild Goose. It was a real great trip, and the band treated me like I was one of them. They even let me play a game with them on the plane, Blind Man's Bluff with the door open. You know, the Cleveland Indians are here in the audience tonight to see the show. And it's we certainly want to welcome them. It's nice to see you, boys. You know, the boys are in town for spring training. That means no drinking, no smoking, and no girls. Look at their condition. Digger Odell's been following them with a basket for 3 days. The Indians are a wealthy team, you know. They don't lay off during the winter. They run around the country yelling, Pontiac, fine car. But the boys look good to me. These boys have taken off so much weight in spring training. Yesterday, Boudreaux slid into third, and his uniform was just rounding second. But I love baseball. Where else could you find 18 men running around on a diamond except in Ali Khan's house? I think they'll have a big season. And this year, I had a plan where Cleveland couldn't lose a single ball game. But Happy Chandler said I couldn't take a gun into the bleachers. Thank you very much.
12: You know, Hi, I think dress-up parties are so much fun.
18: Well, Doris, a man always thinks formal dress is too much trouble, but then it is nice to see the ladies looking their prettiest.
12: You should have been at the party I went to the other night. So many lovely gowns. Most of them off the shoulder.
18: Well, as an interested bystander, Doris, I'm for that.
12: Women are dressing up more now for dinner, theater, and dancing. So a girl should be extra grateful for the beauty care that keeps arms and shoulders looking soft and smooth.
18: By that, you mean the soap lovely screen stars like yourself depend on.
12: Of course. I'm thinking of that new bath size Lux toilet soap. A Lux soap beauty bath always helps you look and feel your best for a daily evening. The rich, creamy lather leaves skin beautifully fresh. Perfume, too, with a delicate fragrance.
18: Well, that new bath size cake pleases lovely women everywhere. It makes a wonderfully relaxing, refreshing bath. No wonder it's such a hit in Hollywood.
12: It makes you sure of all-over Lux loveliness, that's why. Leaves arms and shoulders feeling smooth as velvet. There's nothing like a Lux soap bath for a quick beauty pickup.
18: Busy women will welcome that tip from you, Doris. Just let me add that the new bath size Lux toilet soap is being featured at your store now. So if you haven't already tried this new, longer-lasting bath cake, put it on your shopping list. Remember, 9 out of 10 screen stars use Lux toilet soap.